0: war. But lawmakers on both sides of the aisle are raising questions. The deal lifts the U.S. naval blockade, allowing Iran to immediately resume selling oil.
1: This deal also says that the U.S. commits to negotiating to lift all sanctions against Iran and release billions of dollars in frozen Iranian assets if certain progress marks are made. And when it comes to the Strait of Hormuz, it says that for 60 days, there will be no charge for allowing free passage through the strait, which leaves open the possibility that fees could be charged after that point, which is a power that Iran did not have before this war began.
0: ABC's Selena Wang. Arthur is now a post-tropical storm as it continues to push into Mississippi and move east. But the storm threats will last until the system moves out to sea. ABC's Faith Abube is in Mobile, Alabama.
2: In Stone County, Mississippi, rescuers in boats using paddles to pound on windows, pulling people and pets from multiple inundated RVs. More than 2 feet of rain in spots.
0: Luigi Mangione's legal team has changed course again.
3: It was just 24 hours ago that his lawyers revealed they were planning to use a psychiatric defense in his upcoming trial, claiming during that time, Mangione was suffering an extreme emotional disturbance and was not in control of himself when prosecutors say he gunned down United Healthcare CEO Brian Thompson. Well, they have just done a total U-turn. It comes as his attorneys face a deadline to turn over records of Mangione's psychiatric history. They're not revealing why they've decided to change this defense. And again, that trial is set to begin in September.
0: ABC's Rihanna Nally. Southcom announcing another U.S. airstrike targeting an alleged drug smuggling boat in the Eastern Pacific. Three persons on board were killed. Stevie Wonder among the performers today at the Obama Presidential Center dedication ceremony in Chicago. You're listening to ABC News.
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0: With World Cup play underway across the U.S., Mexico, and Canada, ticket scams aren't the only thing for fans to worry about. ABC's Jim Ryan says counterfeit swag's also a concern.
6: In the run-up to the FIFA Championship, Customs and Border Protection agents say they seized $6 million in fake jerseys, toys, soccer balls, sunglasses, and a host of other products labeled as official FIFA gear. That's only at the Port of Houston. CBP says the counterfeits came from the same country as most of the genuine items, China.
0: Waymo is recalling thousands of its self-driving vehicles because the software may send the cars where they don't belong.
7: 4,000 Waymo vehicles running the fifth-generation automated driving system are being recalled because a software might cause the self-driving vehicles to go through closed construction zones. According to a recall report, the vehicle might enter and drive at speed in freeway construction zones because the cars are failing to recognize the construction zones or the cars are prioritizing avoiding other freeway hazards. Waymo first identified the problem after 6 incidents in Phoenix, and later there were 7 more in San Francisco. Waymo is currently working on a remedy and has restricted its vehicles from freeway driving. Alex Stone, ABC News.
0: Federal regulators have ordered regional grid operators to help large energy users connect to aging electric transmission systems. The Federal Energy Regulatory Commission saying providers need to meet booming demand from power-hungry artificial intelligence data centers. Dave Packer, ABC.
8: Situation that country is in.
1: Our thanks to Mary Bruce. A New Jersey congressman who has faced questions over his disappearance from Capitol Hill says he'll return to Congress at the end of the month. A representative says Republican Tom Kaine will be back in D.C. on June 30th after his months-long absence with an undisclosed medical issue. Kaine is likely to face questions about what medical condition barred him from being in Congress or in the public eye at all. He's also set to face a difficult re-election campaign in the midterm elections. Developing tonight, a major reversal from Luigi Mangione.
3: Mangione's legal team. A court filing shows the defense withdrew its intention to invoke a psychiatric defense. It comes just one day after the defense announced plans to argue that Mangione suffered extreme emotional disturbance before he allegedly gunned down UnitedHealthcare CEO Brian Thompson. Mangione faced a deadline today to turn over records of his psychiatric history to prosecutors. He has pleaded not guilty in the case. His trial is set for September. And I want to bring in ABC News contributor and former Homeland Security official John Cohen for our weekly segment, Assessing the Threat. John, great to have you back. Let's start with that alleged plot to attack the UFC event at the White House. What does this alleged plan tell you about the current environment in the U.S.? You know, I think we're actually having some technical difficulties with John, so we'll try and get him back in a moment. We move on now overseas. Ukraine launched one of the biggest drone attacks on Russia overnight since the start of the war with a direct hit on a key oil refinery outside of Moscow. The attacks blasted the massive lid of a storage tank hundreds of feet into the air. Toxic smoke from the blaze was seen for miles. Apartment buildings rocked by the attack. Russia says it intercepted more than 500 drones. At least 17 people, including children, were injured. Today, Russia launched attacks in Ukraine. The war still active more than 4 years after Russia's invasion. The attacks come as Defense Secretary Pete Hegseth slammed NATO for not offering enough support for the war in Iran. Hegseth launched a formal review of future U.S. military support for NATO, which can lead to a reduction of ground troops and air power. We are tracking several headlines around the world. The Ebola outbreak in Congo and Uganda has claimed more than 200 lives in its first month and is the worst known outbreak at this stage, according to Africa's Centers for Disease Control and Prevention. With nearly 900 confirmed cases so far, this outbreak is already three times larger than a previous outbreak in Uganda back in 2000. Cases are surging up nearly 40% in just a week, and the virus is continuing to spread across eastern Congo. Africa CDC warned officials are still far from bringing this outbreak under control. A man is under arrest in eastern England after police say he threw a three-year-old boy into a crocodile enclosure at a zoo. The child suffered serious injuries and is now in critical but stable condition in the hospital. The shocking incident happened at a family-run farm and zoo. Detectives say they do not believe the suspect knew the child. They're still working to determine a motive. The case remains under active investigation. Colombia heads to the polls this Sunday in a high-stakes presidential election. It's a tight race between left-wing Senator Iván Crepeda and right-wing outsider Abelardo de la Espierla. President Trump has endorsed the right-wing candidate, calling him, quote, smart, strong, and a tough leader, and warning the results will be critical to the future of U.S.-Colombia relations. De La Espierla, a criminal defense lawyer and businessman, has built a national profile as a hardline law and order candidate, but he's also facing scrutiny over the source of his wealth. And I want to bring in ABC News contributor and former Homeland Security official John Cohen for our weekly segment, Assessing the Threat. All right, John, I think you can hear us now. Let's start with that alleged plot to attack the UFC event at the White House. What does this alleged plan tell you about the current environment in the U.S.?
9: Yeah, it tells me, Lindsay, that we're still in the middle of a highly volatile, dangerous threat environment. And this plot, like others before it, have some similar characteristics. These individuals were not part of an organized group. This was a group of angry young men who found each other online through their participation in a variety of extreme and violence-focused forums. They shared a number of extreme views of anti-government, anti-Jewish views. They seemed to coalesce, though, around a specific shared view or a belief that the federal government was protecting pedophiles, including those that were associated with Jeffrey Epstein. And it was that specific view that led them to develop the plot and decide to conduct an attack intended to target government officials at the UFC event at the White House. Like other plots, they were prepared. They acquired weapons. They developed travel plans. And they used a variety of technologies as a part of their plot. So they incorporated encrypted communications, online communication capabilities, and they incorporated the use of drones, as we're seeing increasingly in other threat areas, into their plan as well.
3: The plot involved explosive drones, the kind of weapons that we've seen used in conflicts like in Ukraine and Russia. Are drones becoming the tool of choice for carrying out these acts of violence?
9: Yeah, absolutely. As you pointed out just a few moments ago, you know, if you look at the Russia-Ukraine war or the conflict with Iran, continue to see extensive use of drones. They're able to conduct lethal attacks. They're able to be used for surveillance techniques. They're able to avoid air defense systems, and they can travel long distances to conduct their missions. But what we're also seeing is that terrorist groups, criminals, even hackers are increasingly using drones. Criminal organizations are using them to conduct lethal attacks, to transit illegal drugs, to surveil law enforcement. Drones are now being increasingly outfitted with sophisticated technologies that allow them to serve as cyber attack platforms. And we're beginning to see that not only by militaries like Iran's, but also with criminal organizations and intelligence services.
3: Your team at the Center for Internet Security just released a report warning that drones pose a major threat to large public gatherings, and talk specifically about the World Cup. We're already seeing reports of drones disrupting games. Are we prepared to handle a threat like this?
9: Yeah, we have some serious vulnerabilities in the U.S. environment, the domestic environment, that add to the potential risk associated with drones. One, we do not have a comprehensive system that allows us to detect drones that are being used for nefarious purposes. We call it air domain awareness. Right now, if you look across the country, it's a series of disjointed, fractured, independent systems that very often can't detect drones because they fly at low altitude. Second, we don't have a comprehensive plan on what to do when you detect a drone that's involved in threat-related activities. Most of the authorities in that area are limited to the federal government. So for state and local governments, for example, state and local law enforcement, they sometimes are not allowed to take action against a drone that may be involved in threat-related activity.
3: All right, John Cohen for us. Thanks so much, John. Really appreciate it. Coming up, promising news for millions of Americans trying to pay off student loan debt, plus the growing concerns prompted by the Trump administration's decision to shift around special education and civil rights. We break down the biggest takeaways with a former education secretary.
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3: Welcome back, everyone. Student loan rates are about to drop by as much as a full percentage point. The Education Department announced today it will lower interest rates on federal student loans starting July 1st, but it's only temporary, lasting through June 2028. The lower rate applies to the millions of borrowers enrolled in automatic payments or those who enroll in auto pay. Before COVID, more than 80% of borrowers were enrolled in auto pay. Today, it's half that. The Department of Education announced this week that it's moving special education and civil rights responsibilities to other departments. Special education now in the hands of the Health and Human Services, while the Justice Department will absorb civil rights oversight. It's the latest step by the Trump administration to dismantle the Education Department. And joining us now is Arne Duncan, former U.S. Secretary of Education, who served under the Obama administration. Secretary Duncan, thank you so much for your time. As someone who served at the helm of the Education Department,
15: What do you make of this move? How is this going to impact education in America as a whole?
16: Yeah, good evening. It's so ironic this is happening. We just left the Obama Presidential Center, you know, today. Just an uplifting, incredibly moving, inspiring day. And what you see President Trump doing is what he's done consistently is to lie, to create fear, to dismantle, and to destroy. And you would never ask the Department of Agriculture to lead the Department of Defense. You wouldn't, or, you know, supervise the Marines.

0: levels. We've lost over 50 years of progress. That should be the focus if we actually cared about kids, cared about education, cared about making our nation stronger. That's not the priority here. In fact, it's quite the opposite.
1: Trump administration officials say students will not lose rights, including a free public education. But some parents worry HHS workers lack the expertise to meet the needs of kids with learning disabilities. Is that a valid concern?
0: They don't lack the expertise. They have no expertise. There's nothing there. There's no reason. It's not their fault. It's not in their DNA. It's not what they've lived. You have a team of professionals who do this. And again, what bothers me so much is Trump always attacks the most vulnerable. Children with special needs, you know, 8, 10 million children across the country, parents from every background whose kids are struggling, who need all the help they can get, but to give them less. You know, the Office of Civil Rights protects our most vulnerable students across the country, students who have gone through extraordinary trauma. And it's just so easy for a bully to pick on those that are the most vulnerable, the weakest, the most marginalized. That's his MO. And that's what we're seeing here once again. Nothing new. It's a playbook they constantly run.
1: The Justice Department's Assistant Attorney General for Civil Rights posted, "Today is a new day for parental rights," saying it will restore parental authority, and had this message for parents.
2: If a school has a policy or practice that blocks you from exercising your rights, we will investigate. If necessary, we will litigate. And if a school continues to violate the law, then that school will not receive federal funds anymore. Parents, your voice is back.
1: What's your reaction?
0: Yeah, just complete dishonesty. Parents have always had their voice. Schools don't hide anything. This is what they do. They lie. They play culture wars. They create fear, and they do anything to not talk about the real issue, which is the reading crisis, how far behind tens of millions of children are across the country. Education's, you know, it should be the ultimate bipartisan issue. We should all be working together to give our children a better chance at life. That's not going to happen if they can't learn to read. Not good for them, their families, our economy, our country, or our democracy. That should be the focus. And all this time, you never heard Trump one time, not one time, say anything about reading scores and what he wants to do to help improve them. It's not his interest.
1: And quickly, before you go, as you mentioned right at the top of the conversation, you were at today's celebration for the Obama Presidential Center, which opens to the public tomorrow. In a few words, what does this center represent?
0: Man, it's hope. It's hope. And you know, we didn't do everything perfectly, as you know, but there were a lot of good people working really, really hard. We sort of joked about the biggest scandal during our time was President Obama had the audacity to wear a tan suit. And we just got to get back to see him, not just him there, but the Bidens there, the Clintons, the Bushes. These are all presidents who believe in democracy. We may disagree on any given policy, but we as a country, we have to get back to that spirit. And today, in a pretty dark time in our nation's history, it was a day of tremendous hope and inspiration. And we have to keep working to get back to that point.
1: Arne Duncan, so appreciate you joining us. Thanks so much. Coming up.
0: Thanks for the opportunity. Have a great night.
1: A World Cup welcome. How Americans are welcoming teams and fans from across the globe. And why Lawrence, Kansas decided to go all in for Team Algeria.
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16: Welcome back. The World Cup has brought together teams and fans from all over the world, not only in the cities hosting matches, but also in other communities serving as home bases for the 48 teams. One of the most notable relationships involves Lawrence, Kansas, home of the University of Kansas, which is now hosting the Algerian national team. Lawrence has pulled out all the stops to make the team feel right at home, from turning out for their arrival to creating this landscape art of the Algerian flag. For more on all this, we're joined by the mayor of Lawrence, Brad Finkeldye. Mayor, thank you so much for coming on the show. For those uninitiated, how did Lawrence come to get involved in the World Cup and host Algeria's team?
17: Well, you know, we just, we worked with Kansas City and KC 2026, hoping to get a team and you know, obviously using the University of Kansas and their facilities. And we were lucky enough to get Algeria, and it's just been a blessing.
16: Aside from the moments that we've just showed our viewers, how else have you seen the community and team interact?
17: Oh, it's been amazing. Between their arrival to their open practice, to the Algerian fans coming out. We've had a watch party last night. Obviously, the game didn't come out like we wanted on Tuesday night, but we had a standing room only crowd. And we've had Algerian fans coming from all over the world and all over the country to come to Lawrence, and it's just been exciting.
16: And so tell us, are you draped in the Algerian flag there?
17: I am. We've got the Algerian scarf on, and I've been wearing it every day. It's been exciting. We're all in here in Lawrence.
16: All in, and I know you said that you had the watch party for Algeria's first match against Argentina. How does having the team as part of the community really affect your experience watching their World Cup matches?
17: Oh, it makes all the difference, but really all the fans that join us at the watch parties. You showed some pictures of the Algerian flag. We had, you know, folks there dancing, playing their drums, teaching us their culture, teaching us their music. And, you know, we know something about, cheering on sports teams here, but cheering on with the Algerians, experiencing their culture, has just been a lot of fun.
16: Algeria has two games remaining in this group stage next week. What can we expect from Lawrence for those matches?
17: Well, we have two big parties going on. We're closing down our major downtown with a big screen TV, and we expect thousands of fans for both those games. And, we're confident that they're going to win the next two games, and we're going to get them into the round of 32 and beyond.
16: What do you hope that soccer fans take away from this experience about Lawrence and being a World Cup host city?
17: You know, I think it's all about, our community and their community coming together, experiencing each other, experiencing their warmth, experiencing different cultures. And, you know, to me, it goes beyond soccer. It goes to what this world really should be about, which is embracing each other, embracing different communities, and just making it a great place to live and enjoy life.
16: Mayor Finkeldye, thank you so much for joining us tonight. Really appreciate it.
17: Thank you.
16: And that is our show for this hour. I'm Lindsay Davis. Be sure to stay tuned to ABC News Live for more context and analysis of the day's top stories. Thanks so much for streaming with us. Have a great night.

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16: Former President Barack Obama and Michelle Obama.
17: And mark it.
16: Nearly 10 years after the White House.
18: I'm very proud of the message we sent to the country that we're representing everybody.
19: That hope and change isn't a you'll do it, it's a we thing.
16: Reflecting on their place in history.
20: Is there anything in looking back that you would do differently as president?
16: Their lives now.
18: What I've tried to do is to move from player to coach.
16: And their hopes for the future generation.
21: I'm President Obama!
16: The Obamas give a preview of the new Obama Presidential Center.
19: I was speechless, which is hard for me to be.
16: Their legacy, finding a home in their hometown, Chicago.
18: I first entered Chicago to work as a community organizer.
19: We can map our whole lives here.
16: As they honor the past and enjoy the present.
20: One word to describe your next chapter. One word.
18: Fun.
19: Me.
20: That's what you call drop the mic.
4: The Obama Legacy. First joint interview post-White House. A conversation with Robin Roberts.
20: So was this everything that you dreamed?
18: Maybe a little more.
20: Yeah? What's the first reaction from people?
18: Well, and that's the thing. I think what I've been struck by is people...
22: ABC News, I'm Dave Packer. President Trump is defending the memorandum of understanding with Iran to end the war. But lawmakers on both sides of the aisle are raising questions. The deal lifts the U.S. naval blockade, allowing Iran to immediately resume selling oil. Senator Bill Cassidy, a Louisiana Republican, is calling it the worst foreign policy blunder in decades.
23: Iran's left stronger. We are left weaker. Our allies are left weaker.
22: Arthur is now a post-tropical storm as it continues to push into Mississippi and move east. It's already caused flood damage in parts of Louisiana and Mississippi. Luigi Mangione's legal team has changed course again 24 hours after saying they were planning to use a psychiatric defense in his trial for the killing of UnitedHealthcare CEO. Now his lawyers say that's off the table. Southcom announcing another U.S. strike targeting an alleged drug smuggling boat in the eastern Pacific. Three people on board were killed. This is ABC News.
19: I was speechless, which is hard for me to be.
20: And people are going to experience that when they walk through these doors. And they're also going to just learn more about your 8 years as President of the United States of America.
18: They will.
20: And what do you consider your greatest accomplishment?
18: Look, there's a lot of stuff I'm proud of. For all the resistance from our political opposition, the Affordable Care Act has now helped 50, 60 million people and continues to help people, even though the current Congress has tried to weaken it and taken away some of the subsidies that were really helping a lot of working people. I will tell you, when I go through the exhibits, the thing I'm probably the most proud of is the tone we set, the fact that we just had a bunch of amazing people working for us, with us, who were there for the right reasons, weren't trying to ask what was in it for them, weren't cutting corners, dedicated themselves every single day to just how do I help the American people live their lives a little bit more securely and allow them to feel a little bit safer, have more opportunity. I'm very proud of the message we sent to the country that we're representing everybody and we can have big, serious disagreements about issues. And I'm going to still care about you and represent you and try to bring the country together. Because I do think that ultimately, if we get that part of our democracy right, if our politics reflects our better instincts rather than our worst, we can solve a lot of the problems that we confront. And when we don't have that right, then I think we get into trouble and start inflicting damage on our, not just on the economy or on certain policy issues, but on what we're passing on to the next generation.
20: Is there anything in looking back that you would do differently as president?
18: Oh, I always used to feel like I was making a mistake a day. The thing that we were good at and allowed me to sleep at night and get up and go back at it was I always felt that when we made decisions, we were making decisions with the American people in mind. That I wasn't making decisions based on short-term politics. I wasn't looking at the polls. I wasn't worrying about how people would talk about me if I was doing this. And so we were good about collecting data and analysis and getting a bunch of different point of views. Invariably, you don't get everything done that you want to get done.
20: From Barack Obama's time as a state senator.
7: Hope in the face of difficulty. Hope in the face of uncertainty.
20: To the presidential campaign trail.
8: Yes, we can. Yes, we can.
20: And two terms in office.
9: We will continue our journey forward.
20: The Obamas leaning on their message of hope. To many in this country, both of you represent hope and change. Yes, we can. Mm. Given what is going on around the country right now, could that movement that you started then, could it happen now, Mrs. Obama, do you think?
19: It can always happen. People just have to be fed up enough. They have to want more. And I think the Presidential Center hopefully will remind people just how close we are to moving this country in the direction that we want to move it in. So I think it's always possible. And I think this is a reminder that all that happened, it was real. It is a part of history. It actually happened, especially when we're dealing with young people who weren't born when he was president, right? Mm-hmm. I mean, you have one exhibit where people thought that it could never happen, that a black man, a black family would never live in the White House, that America would never accept that. And lo and behold, the whole country, the vast majority of the country, believed differently. But there are kids now who, they weren't around when that happened. So I think this is an important reminder of not just that it happened, but how it happened. Mm. That it wasn't about one president. It took millions and millions of people deciding that they were going to step up and do their part. That hope and change isn't you'll do it. It is. It's a we thing.
16: Nearly a decade after his historic presidency, the former commander-in-chief now weighing what to say when.
0: Mr. President, when you left the office, I remember you saying this.
1: I want to be quiet a little bit and not hear myself talk so darn much.
0: But you also said when core values may be at stake, it would merit you speaking out. Mm-hmm. How have you been able to find that balance? Because I'm sure you've heard from folks who are saying, hey, they want to hear from you with all that is going on right now.
8: You pick and choose your spots. I'm not suggesting I've done it perfectly. You know, my goal was to, you know, look at the example of our first president, George Washington. So you kind of... I don't have a horse to get on, but he kind of said, all right, I've done my stint, and now I'm going, you know, back home. I think Michelle, you know, very much would prefer a quieter life for us. And on the other hand, there have been some folks who would like to see me out every day, right, banging the drum. What I've tried to do is to move from player to coach. Part of our foundation mission here is how do we encourage the next generation of leadership? My job is to help them and to lift them up. And I do think that part of why we've been having a bumpy time right now and maybe a less hopeful time is because we've been going through this transition, a generational transition. And now, because of the internet, now things are splintered. And so it's harder for people to break through. The way I was able to break through just with one speech, effectively, at the Democratic National Convention. And so, given I still have, I think, a lot of name ID, part of what I've been trying to do is to, when I do speak out, also maybe have a chance to point out young talent and help lift them up. The more I can do that, the more we can do that. Michelle doing that through her podcast, highlighting... the next generation, the better off I think we'll be.
16: And next.
0: Many of your policies are being rolled back. How do you, when you see these things happening, how do you deal with that?
16: And coming up...
13: What's your name?
21: Archie.
13: How you doing?
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16: Anchored in the heart of the South Side of Chicago, The Obamas say their presidential center serves as a reminder of what's possible.
2: You see the
3: Michelle's
2: garden?
3: Community garden.
2: And so people can walk through there any time of day, pick some tomatoes, and this is the learning center, so they'll hold classes. Mm. I mean, for me growing up here, none of this was available to me as a child. To think that there are going to be kids like me where this is their backyard, where people feel like they can just cross the street and gain access to the world. It's just, it's unbelievable.
16: It's their vision to create a global hub spanning 19.3 acres.
5: It was really important to us that the center be a part of the urban fabric. That's why it's so important that there's a Chicago Public Library on the site that will have all kinds of programming for our young people. There's an athletic center with a regulation size, NBA basketball courts, and wonderful music facility for our young people.
6: Being able to kind of see the landscape and the transformation of what the city is going through, but never in a million years would I have ever dreamt this.
16: During our visit on campus, we got a first look of the Interactive Museum, which takes visitors from the founding of the United States, the defining movements and moments of the 20th century, through the Obama campaign and presidency.
0: This is just the amount of letters he received in one day.
6: Wow.
0: Come on. Wow. Oh my gosh.
16: Even life in the White House, including a replica of the Oval Office, a popular spot for visitors.
0: The BlackBerry, of course.
16: The building itself, an architectural feat, with a quote from Obama's speech.
10: You are America.
16: Commemorating the 50th anniversary of the Selma March to Montgomery, inscribed on the facade.
0: What are you each most excited for people to see?
18: I think this room we're in, this sky room, is important. We're on the south side of Chicago in the middle of historic Jackson Park. So I'm excited to have people just see the beauty of this city and to feel a pride showing it off to visitors and outsiders, from, not just from around the country, but hopefully around the world.
0: It seems in so many ways that this was the perfect neighborhood to cement the Obama legacy.
18: Within about a 5-mile radius of this spot, I first entered Chicago to work as a community organizer. Michelle raised basically 2 miles from here, 2 to 3 miles from here.
2: Yeah.
18: Wedding reception about a mile over, South Shore Cultural Center. The girls born University of Chicago Hospital, right down the road here.
2: We both work there as a professor.
18: I taught
2: me
18: at
2: as an associate dean. We can map our whole lives here.
18: And my first political race for the Illinois State Senate, I announced in the Ramada Inn on Lakeshore Drive, about 5 minutes from here. So many of the biggest blessings of my life, where I found purpose, where I found the love of my life, my children, my lifelong friendships, all of that centered right around here. So yeah, these are deep roots that we've got.
0: In walking the halls here, the museum really, it's about the promise of democracy. And it's very difficult for people right now when they feel a lot of their freedoms are being taken from them. They're very familiar now with Project 2025. Many of your policies are being rolled back. How do you, when you see these things happening, how do you deal with that?
18: There has always been sort of contesting stories in America. One story is we find these truths to be self-evident, that all men, all people are created equal, endowed with certain inalienable rights. But there's always been a part of our story that is about the strong trying to dominate the weak. I think right now, partly because people feel anxious about, rightfully so, about their economic futures, what's happening with technology, globalization, partly because we're more socially isolated. So all those factors, I think, have contributed to a cynicism and people feeling like somebody else is trying to get over and I just want mine. And it's harder than to bring people together around hopeful politics. But
8: These things go in cycles. They go in waves. The one thing it should do is make us not feel complacent. What that means is that we need our best impulses. We need to be given those voice every day. Mm-hmm. We need to be voting every day. We need to be treating people with respect and dignity every day. We need to reach out to people who don't agree with us every day. One thing I wanted to say about this center, I'm not interested in this center and the exhibits being an exercise in nostalgia. I don't want people to just be looking back and say, oh, you know, wow, hope and change, and that was so much fun, and I miss you. Those are nice sentiments, but what I want people to feel when they come through here is, oh, that was possible, which means I can do that. That's the reason we start with the Declaration of Independence and Frederick Douglass's inkwell and quill pen and the suffragist pamphlets. And because, like, we were a small chapter in this long-running journey.
0: It was good to see the civil discourse between you and McCain.
8: Yeah. Mm-hmm.
0: And how when that one voter tried to say something about you, and he spoke up.
3: I have to tell you, he is a decent person and a person that you do not have to be scared as President of the United States.
8: And hopefully what they'll see in some of these exhibits, what we try to do is to show a lot of people didn't agree with me on stuff. Mm-hmm. And that's okay. This country wasn't designed to be everybody marching in lockstep. The premise of this country is everybody gets a right to say, no, I don't agree with that. I challenge that. No, Obama, I think you're making a mistake. You know? And then we have a conversation about it. And then it gets settled in an election. And all right, if enough people decide I didn't know what I was doing, then you move on to the next person.
0: And the next election we have coming up is a midterm.
8: Mm-hmm. That's correct.
0: And both parties, the polling numbers are very low for both parties.
8: people are a little discouraged right now. But I believe that we go through these cycles, and there is going to be a younger generation that pops up, and there are going to be leaders who pop up where people go. Michelle's always been very good about saying, and Michelle's mom was always good about saying this, you know how things get better? Is us old folks, we kind of fade.
4: We got to get out of the way.
16: Next, see what made Barack Obama say this.
8: You know what? You seem to be grading her higher on her answers.
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1: With more than 600,000 visitors expected each year, the center was designed to do more than attract crowds. It was built to help people create connections and community. According to President Obama, that community building starts in places just like this.
8: We've gotten pretty good reviews on this playground because there have been some kids who have already been running up in there. You know, I think so often we think that somehow politics and policy and civics and that's all dry and...
2: Yeah.
8: And the truth is that democracy works partly because we enjoy being with people and we get to know our neighbors and we play and we have fun.
1: The playground is a special place for kids like Naya Morrow, who says President Obama inspires her to dream big.
3: I learned from him to make community and history no matter what shade you are.
1: Her second grade class wrote letters to the Obamas.
3: Dear President and First Lady Barack and Michelle Obama.
1: About what the center would mean to them.
3: I am so happy that the Obama Presidential Center is coming to my community. It reminds me of you.
1: Naya never expected a reply, but later she got something even better.
8: Oh, who's this young lady?
1: This is Naya.
8: Hey, Naya. Yeah. You wrote me a letter.
3: Yeah. Yes.
8: You go to Woodlawn School?
3: Yes.
1: An opportunity to ask the president how to make a difference. What did you write to the president? What did you want to say to him?
3: I said how I wanted to change the world, how he was the best president.
8: You know, right now, the main thing you can do is just like... work hard in school clean up your room when your mom tells you to. Eat your vegetables, all that stuff. You get that stuff right, and then later on, you're going to make the world better just because, you know, you're handling your business. You're doing a good job. I like your socks, though.
3: Thank you.
8: I've never worn socks like that in the playground before. You don't worry about getting them dirty a little bit?
3: I get them dirty all the time, but they're, like, washable, so it's good. Phew.
8: Well, I'm glad to hear that.
1: President Obama says the campus was created with the youth in mind.
8: Hi! How's everybody doing?
1: In hopes that the next generation of leaders will be fostered right here.
8: What's your name? Margo? What's your name?
4: Archie!
8: I'm
4: Ayubi.
8: How you doing?
4: And I need to give you a high five.
8: All right, come on.
1: But the kids weren't the only ones who had some fun.
5: I have 30 seconds on the clock.
6: Oh, goodness.
5: 30 seconds on the clock.
6: Seems unfair.
5: Little rapid. Okay.
8: Let's go.
5: Okay. Little rapid here. Okay.
6: What you got?
5: Okay.
6: What you got?
5: This is the fun stuff. What activity takes up most of your downtime?
6: For him?
5: Downtime? Yeah.
8: What do you?
5: First thing that comes to mind. Come on. No.
6: I know.
8: Well, why am I answering?
5: Okay, you answer.
6: It's golf.
8: Why are you looking at me like that? You know what? Really? Move on. Go ahead.
5: Okay, answer for
6: her. Was I wrong?
8: I was going to ask what you mean by downtime. Because I don't have that much downtime because I'm still in the middle of running. Oh,
6: and the majority of it goes to golf.
5: Yeah, right. Crochet? Still crochet?
6: I haven't been because I'm playing tennis a lot.
5: Tennis, okay.
8: Mm-hmm. Yeah, you didn't give a frown on that.
5: Last show you binge watched. No, she didn't. No, that's what. Last show you binge watched. First thing.
8: This is embarrassing to say, but it was Ken Burns' American Revolution.
6: Oh, my God.
8: I'm sorry. I mean, I did.
6: Oh, my God.
8: A binge watch where I just watched. It's terrific. I recommend it.
5: I'll say, Mrs. Obama.
6: I just watched Four Seasons.
5: That's a good one.
6: Yeah, it's season two.
5: All right. One word to describe your next chapter. One word.
8: Fun.
6: Me.
5: Right. That's what you call the mic. Yeah.
8: You know what? You seem to be grading her higher on her answers.
5: No,
8: every one of her answers, you're all like, oh, yeah, you go, girl.
6: Because your answers are like, I just read about Lincoln again. It's like, yeah, whatever. Okay.
8: I knew that was going to hurt me.
5: Hey, you got to keep being you. So decades from now, when people are leaving the Obama Presidential Center, decades from now, what is your hope that they would have learned about the Obamas?
8: What I'm hoping is that they would see a couple of people who weren't born into fancy circumstances, but were really lucky to have people who love them, and were really lucky to be born into a country at a time when the essential creed of this country, that we're all worthy of dignity and respect and opportunity, that idea was blossoming, and that as a consequence, a little girl born on the south side of Chicago and some mixed kid, you know, born in the middle of the Pacific Ocean in Hawaii, could end up being...
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0: July 4th, 24 hours nonstop, live all across the country. 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
0: The war with Iran, the midterm elections, the extraordinary breaking news of the week. 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
13: From ABC News, I'm Dave Packer. The U.S. has lifted its blockade on Iran and oil tankers started moving through the Strait of Hormuz. This just hours after President Trump and the president of Iran signed a memorandum of understanding to end the conflict and move into the next phase of talks. But a growing number of Republicans are criticizing the deal, prompting the vice president to defend it. To the White House and ABC's Mary Bruce.
14: Iran can now freely sell oil on the global market, something they were not able to do before the war. I pressed Vice President J.D. Vance about that.
15: Well, first of all, they've made very concrete nuclear commitments. They have committed to the destruction of the highly enriched stockpile that they have in their possession. But number two, all we've done is lift the blockade in the Straits of Hormuz. We basically returned it to where it was before the conflict.
14: But in the document, Iran does not commit to destroying its stockpile of highly enriched uranium.
13: A woman is dead and one other person injured after police in Sturbridge, Massachusetts say a driver crashed her vehicle into a hotel and fired several shots at the building. And then there's more.
16: At the time of death, no one knew she was pregnant at that point. But later through our interviews, about 20 to 30 minutes after the fact, we found out that she was pregnant.
13: Worcester County District Attorney Joe Early, who says that the woman turned the gun on herself and died by suicide. Jennifer Hudson among the performers today at the Obama Presidential Center dedication ceremony in Chicago. Also in attendance, all living former presidents. Former President Obama.
17: If you come for a day, and you don't have time to see everything, I would urge you to skip the clips of my speeches. You have heard them all before. In favor of the stories of those ordinary citizens who helped make that change happen.
13: You're listening to ABC News.
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3: A federal appeals court today ruled that the Trump administration can replace an exhibit at George Washington's home in Philadelphia about the people enslaved by Washington. The display was removed when the administration claimed it disparaged Americans. In a post to social media, Philadelphia Mayor Cheryl Parker said that she will fight to restore the display.
8: I will pursue every legal action possible in efforts to reverse this decision.
3: Russia says it was hit by one of the largest drone attacks of the year. Among the targets, an oil refinery in Moscow, hit for the second time in 3 days. ABC's Marcus Moore has more from London.
20: This war very much still active, more than 4 years after Russia's full-scale invasion. And all of this is unfolding as U.S. Secretary of War Pete Hegseth has called for a six-month review of the level of U.S. support for NATO. NATO members, of course, are faced with questions over the alliance's overall readiness if a wider war were to break out in the region.
3: A man is under arrest in eastern England after being accused of throwing a three-year-old into the crocodile enclosure of the Johnson Zoo in Old Hurst near the university city of Cambridge. The child suffered serious injuries and was taken to a local hospital. Detectives say they do not believe the suspect knew the boy. The incident still being investigated, and the zoo says the enclosure will be closed for now. Dave Packer, ABC News.
21: Thanks to you. And let's get right to ABC's senior meteorologist Lee Goldberg. Lee, what are you tracking at this hour?
22: Storms moving out of the northeast, Lindsay, and the ongoing flood threat in the south, and flood threat and tornado threat. We had a tornado watch across parts of New England, which will be expiring early in the evening hours. Some really strong storms moving from Worcester to Boston back to Hartford. And even in the wake of this, we had some pretty strong winds still can cause some power outages in the overnight. But the remnants of Arthur is still causing devastating flooding across the south. You know, we had a stationary supercell thunderstorm over Louisiana that had a tornado threat and over 2 feet of rain. Incredible flooding. That flood threat goes all the way into Georgia. Tornado watches there. Multiple flash flood emergencies during the day. A level 4 out of 4, that area in pink, up to 6 inches per hour rainfall rates and up to 20 inches total significant flooding possible. That flood threat, it's still there tomorrow. Shifts a little farther east from Mobile into Montgomery, but the overall flood threat from San Antonio all the way to Jacksonville. As the remnants of Arthur begin to move offshore, things will be quieting down a little bit into the weekend, but there'll still be waves and showers. Lindsay?
21: What a wide expanse there. All right, Lee Goldberg for us. Thanks so much, Lee. Now to a scare in the heart of New York City. Gunshots ringing out there in Times Square, sending huge crowds running for cover. It comes as an estimated 2 million people gathered in the city to celebrate the New York Knicks. ABC's Matt Rivers joins us now with the latest. Matt.
23: Yeah, Lindsay, that terrifying sound of gunfire echoing throughout Times Square right in broad daylight. Let's listen again. Now, those gunshots sending a massive crowd running for their lives. Video showing the terrifying scene. Hundreds of people rushing to take cover. NYPD officers then seen racing to the scene. After a call for shots fired near West 44th Street and 7th Avenue around 3:30 this afternoon, officials saying a large fight had broken out, and officers then observed a person of interest firing a weapon. That suspect then arrested. One person, we're told, was slashed. Officers say they did recover a gun. This happened just a short time after millions of people were out on the streets celebrating the Knicks championship parade. Lindsay, no injuries were reported, but obviously a terrifying scene there right in the heart of New York City. Lindsay?
21: Any additional information about what caused this?
23: Yes, police are still trying to figure that out, but it does appear that a large fight, what officials actually described as a melee, breaking out there in Times Square, and then the gunfire happened shortly thereafter, so it's likely the two are linked, but officials still trying to get to the bottom of it.
21: All right, Matt Rivers, our thanks to you. And, of course, this all played out amid heightened security in New York City. A massive turnout today, an estimated 2 million fans lining the streets of Lower Manhattan celebrating the New York Knicks. A massive police presence, more than 10,000 officers deployed to keep fans and the team safe. Our chief investigative correspondent, Aaron Katursky, right there in the midst of it all.
24: Tonight in New York City, pure joy. An estimated 2 million people pouring into Lower Manhattan, exalting the Knicks.
25: Let's go, Knicks! Let's go, Knicks!
24: A grateful city uniting over its first NBA championship in 53 years.
1: This is history. How can't you not be a part of this? This is history right now.
24: They came in packed subway cars or on foot over the Brooklyn Bridge. A crush of blue and orange clad revelers shutting the streets for hours. Viewing areas reached capacity early, but no one wanted to miss out. Determined fans climbed trucks, scaffolding, and lampposts to glimpse their newest heroes. At one point, police stopped Knicks guard Tyler Kolek as he celebrated with fans, appearing not to recognize him. Kolek joking on social media, "I swear I'm on the team." When the parade reached City Hall, the mayor paid tribute.
2: So often when this city comes together, it is because we are forced to, by a moment of tragedy or adversity. What a gift it is to be brought together by pure, unfiltered joy.
24: Finals MVP Jalen Brunson basked in the glory.
5: Damn, New York, we really did it, man. We really did it. Wouldn't trade this for a world.
24: The mayor handed the Knicks keys to the city before Alicia Keys serenaded the champs with her New York anthem. They're cleaning up all the confetti now, Lindsay, but the elation that has overtaken this city over the Knicks and their championship is bound to linger for some time. Lindsay?
21: We can imagine. All right, Aaron, thank you. Alleged CEO killer Luigi Mangione's defense team is doing an about-face from just 24 hours ago. Let's get right to ABC's Rhiannon and Allie. So, Rhiannon, what do we know?
6: Lindsay, this is a complete reversal from defense lawyers for Luigi Mangione. It was just 24 hours ago that his lawyers revealed they were planning to use a psychiatric defense in his upcoming trial, claiming during that time Mangione was suffering an extreme emotional disturbance and was not in control of himself when prosecutors say he gunned down UnitedHealthcare CEO Brian Thompson. Well, today they have just done a total U-turn. It comes as his attorneys face a deadline today to turn over records of Mangione's psychiatric history to prosecutors, but they are not revealing why they are changing this defense, Lindsay.
21: All right, Brianna, will this change the trial date?
6: At this point, that trial is still set to begin in September.
21: All right, Brianna and Allie for us. Thanks so much. In a unanimous decision today, the Supreme Court ruled that the federal government cannot strip gun rights from people simply because they have a history of illegal drug use. The decision focused on a case involving a Texas gun owner who used marijuana several times a week. Our senior Washington reporter Devin Dwyer joins us now for more. So, Devin, let's start by just breaking this ruling down for us.
7: Yeah, Lindsay, this was a major gun rights decision. For 60 years, federal law has banned guns for any American who's an unlawful user of or addicted to a controlled substance, even when you're not intoxicated. And that has largely impacted mostly the millions of Americans who now consume cannabis, marijuana, on a regular basis. 40 states have legalized it in some form. And what the Supreme Court said earlier today, an opinion by Justice Neil Gorsuch, is that that language is simply too broad. It's unconstitutional to make it a crime to have a gun in your possession simply because you may smoke pot a couple times a week. And that's what happened to the plaintiff in this case, Ali Hamani. He was prosecuted for just that. Justice Gorsuch saying that you cannot be prosecuted, sent behind bars for up to 15 years and lose your Second Amendment rights simply because you consume a substance like marijuana, Lindsay. So a big impact here, although I will add as a caveat that the court did say its decision was narrow. It does not affect ban on guns for people who are addicts, who are a threat to themselves or others, or who are felons, Lindsay.
21: And what do you make of the fact that this decision was unanimous?
7: Who would have thought a gun rights decision would get a unanimous ruling and be a complete loss for Donald Trump? The Trump administration was defending this law and the fact that even occasional users of marijuana should not be allowed to have a gun. He lost here. The court won, and it was done unanimously. In fact, in a concurring opinion, Lindsay, Justice Samuel Alito, staunch conservative, joined Justice Elena Kagan, staunch liberal, in writing that most Americans are okay with marijuana now. It's a lot like alcohol. We don't ban guns for people who drink beers a couple times a week, they wrote.
21: And we also have just a few weeks remaining before the justices begin their summer recess. Which big decisions are we still waiting on?
7: Yeah, we have more than a dozen big cases still to come down. The next decision day is Tuesday. We're waiting to see whether the court will uphold state bans on transgender athletes in girls' sports, whether the president will be allowed for the first time ever to fire a member of the Federal Reserve Bank, Lisa Cook. Donald Trump is trying to do that. Whether states can count late arriving mail ballots that were postmarked on time by Election Day. A group of Republicans is challenging that. They want the justices to end that practice. And of course, the blockbuster marquee case of the year, Lindsay, is whether President Trump can end birthright citizenship, redefine who becomes an American at birth. We expect that they will strike that down, but we'll see in the next possible day is on Tuesday, Lindsay.
21: All right. We know that you'll be following it for us. Devin, thank you.
7: You bet.
21: The U.S. has lifted its blockade on Iranian ports. Ships stranded for up to 109 days are now on the move through the Strait of Hormuz. Vice President J.D. Vance confirmed the U.S. deal with Iran is now in effect, but appeared to contradict what's actually in the agreement. Our chief White House correspondent Mary Bruce reports from the White House.
0: 24 hours after signing the peace deal, President Trump under fire from top Republicans on Capitol Hill, who called the deal a win for Iran.
4: Iran's left stronger. We are left weaker.
9: Giving billions of dollars to theocratic lunatics who want to murder us is an exceptionally bad idea.
0: The chairman of the Senate Intelligence Committee calls the deal a windfall for Iran.
10: We're going to lift sanctions on Iran's oil exports right away. They're going to use it to rebuild their drone stockpiles, their missiles, to fund Hamas and to fund Hezbollah.
0: Iran can now freely sell oil on the global market, something they were not able to do before the war. I pressed Vice President J.D. Vance about that.
11: And they're being allowed to do that without making any new concrete nuclear commitments. So can you explain how is that not lopsided?
15: Well, first of all, they've made very concrete nuclear commitments. They have committed to the destruction of the highly enriched stockpile that they have in their possession. But number two, all we've done is lift the blockade in the Straits of Hormuz. We basically returned it to where it was before the conflict.
0: But in the document, Iran does not commit to destroying its stockpile of highly enriched uranium. As for money, the U.S. pledges to work to unfreeze some $24 billion in Iranian assets and to help create a $300 billion reconstruction fund for Iran. Vance dismissing critics with an especially harsh warning for anguished Israelis, America's partners in this war, but not in this deal.
15: Anybody in Israel who thinks their biggest problem is the president of the United States needs to wake up and smell the reality of the situation that country is in.
21: Mary Bruce joins us now from the White House. So, Mary, what are Republicans concerned that Iran will do?
25: Well, Lindsay, simply put, many Republicans here in Washington fear that Iran is going to benefit from this deal and that they will use any money they receive to rebuild their military and fund terrorism. But again, speaking with reporters here at the White House today, the vice president was adamant that Iran will only benefit if they meet certain benchmarks and show they are making progress, though he didn't explain what those benchmarks

0: After that, algae everywhere. Today, workers were wading through the pool, cleaning out the algae and the dirt.
1: Just last night, the Trump administration put out a statement on social media saying that the water in the reflecting pool was, quote, crystal clear. Well, I spent quite a bit of time down there today looking all around, and needless to say, although the workers were down there trying to pump out that algae, trying to clear it out, it is anything but crystal clear right now. Lindsay?
2: Yeah, murky at this point. All right, John Carl, our thanks to you. New developments in the alleged plot that targeted the UFC fight at the White House over the weekend. ABC News has obtained body camera video that shows authorities at the home of Tyson Proper in Knox County, Ohio. According to a criminal complaint, Proper's mother called deputies after she saw her son's collection of guns and tactical gear. Five suspects have been arrested. The FBI said the plot included explosive drones and snipers that targeted top government officials at last weekend's event. This week, the Trump administration announced it would shift oversight of civil rights and special education programs from the Education Department to other federal agencies as part of the administration's broader effort to dismantle the Department of Education. Education Secretary Linda McMahon is now facing a call for impeachment from one House Democrat who accuses McMahon of transferring Education Department programs illegally without congressional approval. Joining us now is Democratic Congresswoman from Oregon and member of the House Education Committee, Representative Suzanne Bonamici. Thank you so much for your time, Congresswoman.
3: Well, thank you, Lindsay. Thanks for having me on.
2: Yesterday, of course, you announced your plans to introduce a resolution to impeach Secretary McMahon. What, in your estimation, makes this an impeachable offense?
3: Well, what this education secretary and this administration are doing violates the law. The Department of Education was created by Congress. Only Congress could dismantle it. And I tell you, Lindsay, I'm a policymaker, but I'm also a mom, and I've been a public education advocate for decades. And I just couldn't stand by any longer and watch this administration decimate public education. And that's exactly what this will do.
2: In a Fox News op-ed published on Tuesday, Secretary McMahon wrote that, quote, our goal in this partnership is to break down the bureaucratic barriers and strengthen the coordination of resources. What's your response to administration officials who say that this decision will remove red tape and make it easier for families to access these programs?
3: No, absolutely disagree with that 100%, and so do many of the advocates for children with disabilities in particular, because what is happening, first of all, these are education programs, the Individuals with Disabilities Education Act. It's an education law. It belongs at the Department of Education. The Office of Civil Rights has long been at the Department of Education because these are cases dealing with discrimination in public education. The expertise is there, and what we have seen with the programs this administration has already sent to other agencies is that it doesn't make it more efficient. It makes it less efficient and creates more bureaucracy. Because now, for example, what are parents going to do? Are they supposed to go to the Department of Health and Human Services or to whatever's left of the Department of Education? So it's not going to make things better. And that's why many organizations, especially those that deal with students with disabilities, have really, there's been an outcry. And especially since I have mentioned that I will be introducing this impeachment resolution, I've heard from many different organizations. The Education Law Center, for example, agrees this is illegal. It is Congress that created these departments. Congress put them at the Department of Education. They can't do this without Congress.
2: Since Republicans currently have the majority in Congress, though, wouldn't this resolution essentially be dead on arrival?
3: Well, I hope not. And I'll tell you why. Because public schools serve about 90% of the students in this country. And overall, people are really appreciative of public education. They want to see it work. And the more we see the efforts to dismantle the Department of Education, the more people are concerned about what that means for their communities. So I hope it's not dead on arrival. And if my Republican colleagues are listening to their constituents, like I'm listening to mine, extremely concerned about the chaos this is going to cause and the harm it's going to cause for students. If the IDEA, the Individuals with Disabilities Education Act, is moved out, and the Office of Civil Rights, to put that in Trump's Justice Department, we're not going to see discrimination cases prosecuted.
2: Congresswoman Bonamici, we thank you so much for your time.
3: Thank you very much. I encourage people to call their representative and ask them to sign on to the resolution.

0: And tonight, heart-stopping video of a toddler being rescued from a hot car. Body cam video shows a deputy in Clark County, Washington, smashing the window after a two-year-old boy was spotted in a car seat, sweating heavily and not responding. Investigators say the child was in the car for nearly 16 minutes when it was 92 degrees outside. The child was treated by medics. Deputies said that the parents told them they didn't realize the danger because they had only been gone a short time. The parents now face reckless endangerment charges. The NTSB has recovered the black boxes from Tuesday's fatal plane crash in Laredo, Texas. New images also show what appears to be a mid-air explosion just before the small plane crashed on a highway. One person died. Five people were rescued by motorists. In Chicago today, it was a celebration more than a decade in the making. Former presidents and a list of celebrities among the hundreds who turned up at the opening ceremony for the Obama Presidential Center. Tonight, the touching tribute from former First Lady Michelle Obama that brought a tear to her husband's eye. Alex Perez is in Chicago tonight.
1: A star-studded celebration for the grand opening of the Barack Obama Presidential Center on Chicago's South Side. Three former presidents and first ladies joining the Obamas in the city where it all started with that victory speech nearly two decades ago. The former first lady today honoring her husband's character.
2: You have made me a better person and have given us all an example that we should strive to emulate. And I hope you know, there is truly no higher calling than that.
1: And President Obama addressing our divided nation today.
3: People aren't looking for perpetual anger and division. They are looking for fairness and common sense and mutual respect. That deep in our gut, we want to find a way to turn towards each other again, not further away.
1: He's now hoping the 19-acre campus with a museum, library, and park will bring people together.
4: How's everybody doing? Well, this is your park, so you can play here anytime.
1: The former president telling our Robin Roberts in a new interview, they hope the center builds connection and community.
5: I think so often we think that somehow politics and policy and civics and that's all dry. And
6: yeah.
5: And the truth is that democracy works partly because we enjoy being with people, and we get to know our neighbors, and we play, and we have fun.
1: And today, in a show of community, thousands turning out for a jam-packed concert. Michelle, Stevie Wonder bringing the Obamas to their feet.
0: Stevie Wonder back with the Obamas, just like the campaign trail days, signed, sealed, delivered. Alex Perez joins us tonight. Alex, can you give us a sense of what it was like being there today and the standout moments for you?
7: Yeah, Lindsay, it wasn't a campaign rally, but it very much felt like one. There was so much energy on the ground here. Now, things that stood out, I think, from everyone I talked to here, those speeches from former President Barack Obama and First Lady Michelle Obama, they talked a lot about hope and inspiration. And they said those are the things they are expecting people will find when they visit the center here, hope and inspiration to continue to be integral parts of democracy. That's what they want people to do when they come here. Now, the center opens officially to the public tomorrow on Juneteenth. They're expecting about a million visitors a year here. Lindsay?
0: All right. Alex Perez for us. Thanks so much, Alex. And Robin Roberts has an exclusive interview with former President Barack Obama and Michelle Obama in their first network TV interview since leaving the White House together. The Obama Legacy streams tonight on Disney Plus and Hulu. Still ahead, we are 1 week into the World Cup hosted by the U.S., Canada, and Mexico. 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
21: 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Full on fun sack.
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24: I like that. 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
28: 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FX's The Bay, the final season, premieres June 25th on FX and Hulu.
29: Good morning, Lieutenant. Do you have good news to share with me?
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31: 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Got a high-profile murder on our hands. Do we have your attention now? 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
29: You can do this all day?
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0: Welcome back, everyone. Now to the AI revolution. Big tech companies are spending billions of dollars to build data centers around the country to power AI. But public backlash to these massive facilities is growing, and many Americans don't know how this critical infrastructure actually works. ABC's Elizabeth Schulze got exclusive access to one of Google's data centers in Alabama as the tech giant pulls back the curtain on its operations.
50: In the foothills of the Appalachian Mountains in Alabama, where a former coal plant once roared,
51: all of these lines came out.
52: ABC News, I'm Dave Packer. Hours after President Trump and the president of Iran signed a memorandum of understanding to end the conflict and move into the next phase of talks, the U.S. lifting its blockade on Iran and oil tankers started moving through the Strait of Hormuz. At the White House today, Vice President Vance defending the financial aspect of the agreement.
53: The United States isn't giving up a cent of money to Iran, and even the economic benefits, the sanctions relief and so forth that comes along with this bargain only happens if the Iranians perform.
52: But Iran can now freely sell oil on the global market. That's something that they were not able to do before the war.
1: A pregnant woman is dead and another person injured after police in Sturbridge, Massachusetts say that a driver crashed her vehicle into a hotel and fired several shots at the building and then turned the gun on herself. John Legend among the performers today at the Obama Presidential Center dedication ceremony in Chicago. This is ABC.
2: Out of sci-fi.
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2: So if you're looking at your Gmail or your YouTube videos or you're pulling up maps, all of that is getting processed on these servers right here and sent through these networking cables out to you on your device.
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4: Yep.
50: Giant fans draw air across cooling towers where evaporation helps chill the water before it's pumped through the pipes.
3: When people see data centers, they see what looks like pollution emissions. 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
4: This is the same water that comes from the facility that goes to everyone's home in the community. It's treated water. We're just using it as a cooling medium.
3: Water vapor, not
4: we're using
3: emissions.
50: Warm water coming out, cool water back in. 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
3: How do you make sure when it's a really hot day you're using your water and not the neighborhoods?
4: Well, we have meters, so we've got agreements with them on how much water we can or can't use that dictates what load we have.
50: This data center has been up and running since 2019.
3: It's an active construction site.
50: And this week, Google announced a $1.5 billion expansion.
3: So this construction right now is to expand the data center even more?
4: Yes. We're looking to add future buildings on this campus to meet the growing customer demand and the needs of our users.
50: A move the company says will bring in 1,000 temporary construction jobs.
3: A lot of people say these data centers bring jobs, but only for a short time when they're building, and then not that many people actually work here.
4: No, there's always an influx of jobs for construction. Anytime you build anything, you're going to have a larger influx for construction. But I will say here at Google, we have a significant amount of jobs we've brought to the community.
3: In your view, this adds jobs versus takes them away?
4: This does add jobs. I mean, in this site where we're at, the previous coal facility was on the same property. Mm-hmm. And when that closed, that was a lot of jobs that left this community that we've been able to come back and replace all those jobs plus more.
50: As tech giants race to build the infrastructure to power the AI boom, recent Gallup polling shows 71% of Americans oppose the construction of AI data centers in their areas, citing concerns over strained resources, noise, and higher utility bills. In town halls across the country, our team has witnessed frustration and outrage over the rapid build-out of these data centers to power AI.
5: People are getting steamrolled.
50: At least 14 states have now proposed a pause on new data center sites.
3: We see across the country there is so much negativity, concern about these data centers on people's bills, on water, just on it coming into the community.
4: There's a lot of negative sentiments as we're building. We're trying to figure out the best, most efficient use of all the power, the water, any of the systems we can.
50: Gamble shows us how this site has built its own power substation.
4: This puts us on an island separate of the rest.
50: Ensuring Google pays for all of the massive amounts of electricity used here, instead of having neighbors foot the bill. A pledge the company has made nationwide.
4: The best analogy about a data center is we're just a lot of servers that's storing information just like books are in your library.
3: People do not think of data centers like public libraries right now.
4: But it's just a very large public library because we're organizing the world's information and making the systems operate.
0: Helpful information there. Our thanks to Elizabeth Schulze for that. Coming up, how much of an economic boom is the World Cup for the U.S. hosting cities? We'll examine by the numbers. And the FDA is backing the first of its kind flu vaccine that uses the same technology key to ending the COVID pandemic.
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0: Welcome back to Prime, everyone. Here's a look at the stories making headlines right now. Tornadoes and severe storms are moving across the country. A tornado watch was issued from New York to Maine. And on the Gulf Coast, the remains of Arthur, the first tropical storm of the Atlantic hurricane season, has caused life-threatening flooding for some areas. In the Midwest, at least six tornadoes were reported, leaving a trail of destruction. One twister in central Illinois caused widespread damage. Homes wiped out, trees and power lines knocked down. President Trump faces backlash from top Republicans over the agreement that he signed with Iran. The chairman of the Senate Intel Committee, Tom Cotton, called the deal a windfall for Tehran. The memorandum of understanding extends the ceasefire for 60 days, reopens the Strait of Hormuz, and ends the U.S. blockade. The U.S. also agrees to release billions in frozen Iranian assets and also lift sanctions. Meanwhile, Iran only commits to discussing limits on its nuclear program, but nothing about destroying its stockpile of highly enriched uranium. A federal appeals court ruled that the Trump administration can replace a slavery exhibit at George Washington's home in Philadelphia. Today's ruling comes after the administration stated in a court filing on Wednesday that it removed panels at the exhibit, some of which were restored in February following a judge's orders, because they allegedly disparage Americans. The outdoor memorial from enslavement to emancipation is located at Independence National Historic Park. The exhibit tells the stories of nine people enslaved by Washington. And some good news for millions of Americans paying off student loans. The Department of Education announced it will temporarily drop interest rates by 1% to those enrolled in automatic payments. The reduction begins July 1st and runs through June 2028. If you have not enrolled in auto pay and want to take advantage of this rate cut, you have until September 30th to enroll. The change only applies to people with loans that were taken out after July 1st of 2012. Still ahead, the World Cup is well underway. What kind of economic boost will it bring? We take a look by the numbers. Then two women from different religions and opposite sides of the world form a rather unlikely bond. How this friendship came to be.
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0: Welcome back, everyone. It has officially been 1 week since the 2026 FIFA World Cup kicked off, and tourists from all over the world have made the journey here to the U.S., Mexico, and Canada to watch 48 teams battle for soccer's ultimate prize. The tournament has long expected the influx of visiting soccer fans to bring a major economic boost, though just how much of a boost and where remains to be seen. Let's look at what we know so far. By the numbers. Before the tournament, FIFA predicted the World Cup could generate $30.5 billion for the economy in the U.S. The organization projected that just over 6.5 million fans total would attend matches in person throughout the tournament and said it assumed that 40% of spectators would be foreign tourists. FIFA says already more than 1.3 million total fans attended games in the first 6 days of matches. The actual benefit, especially within travel spending, remains to be seen. Expedia reported this month that Monterrey, Mexico had an 80% year-over-year spike in lodging searches, and New Jersey, the site of the final, has seen a 40% year-over-year spike in flight searches. However, the American Hotel and Lodging Association said last month that about 80% of surveyed hoteliers reported bookings were tracking below expectations, though the association's president and CEO recently told ABC News that the industry does expect late bookings to increase. Still ahead, how fans can get their hands on limited edition World Cup coins. Plus, Waymo recalls thousands of robo-taxis because of a potentially dangerous driving glitch. And the end of an era, what experts are saying about the ancient tree tied to the legend of Robin Hood.
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1: Friday night, the story stunned the nation. 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
0: A recall on robo-taxis, commemorative World Cup coins, and global sensation Mr. Beast teams up with a best-selling author. These stories and more in tonight's Rundown. Waymo says it's recalling nearly 4,000 vehicles with software that might cause the vehicle to drive through closed construction zones, which increases the risk of a crash. Waymo's field safety committee first became aware of the issue in April after 6 incidents in Phoenix, Arizona, where its vehicles failed to recognize ramp closure signs and drove straight into construction zones. The company imposed freeway driving restrictions, but 7 similar incidents were reported a month later in San Francisco. After reviewing the events, Waymo issued a voluntary recall and says a fix for the issue is still under development. The FDA is evaluating a new kind of flu vaccine based on some of the same technology that was used to develop COVID vaccines. A panel of public health experts are reviewing Moderna's new mRNA flu shot for people over the age of 50. There are already several flu vaccines available, but this one would be the first one made with mRNA technology, which allows for faster development of critical vaccines. Lifeguards helped rescue an elderly driver after he accidentally crashed his Tesla into a community pool in Connecticut. The car apparently plowed through a fence and set up trees before plunging into the water. Police say the driver was trying to park at the time. Fortunately, the pool was closed when it happened and no one was injured. The driver is expected to be okay. A giant ancient tree in the United Kingdom, dubbed the Robin Hood Oak Tree, has died, according to local scientists. The gigantic tree, which stands at the heart of Sherwood Forest in Nottinghamshire, is estimated to be around 1,200 years old. This year, the tree failed to produce any leaves, which led experts to their diagnosis. Stories of the tree sheltering legendary outlaw Robin Hood have made it famous and has been a magnet for tourists over the past 2 centuries. Teams will continue to monitor the tree's health, and it will remain in the forest as a natural monument for visitors and local wildlife. The 2026 FIFA World Cup is now being immortalized with its own set of commemorative points. Designs feature a soccer player making a kick, as well as the official World Cup emblem and trophy. Authorized by Congress, each coin is crafted to be rich in symbolic history and cultural significance. The Mint says the limited edition half-dollar, silver dollar, and $5 gold coins will only be available this year, and sales from the coins will go towards supporting youth soccer programs across the country. Best-selling author James Patterson is teaming up with YouTube star Mr. Beast to release a new book later this year. The thriller novel titled The Most Dangerous Games follows a group of 100 people competing in a deadly arena for a $1 billion prize. Mr. Beast, whose real name is Jimmy Donaldson, said he wanted to make something that would draw young people in and get a whole generation psyched about reading again. Publisher HarperCollins says the book will be available on September 1st. In a world so often defined by borders, labels, and conflict, 2 women from different religions from opposite sides of the world form an unlikely bond. Their story is a reminder that sometimes the most powerful bridge between people is simple. It takes an understanding and a willingness to see one another's humanity to cross that distance.
3: Let me add olive oil first.
9: Okay.
3: My mom, she saw me. We need, like, until here.
9: Okay. Your mom knows best.
11: Baking is simple. You take separate ingredients, mix them together.
3: I need to add more flour, definitely.
9: Yeah, definitely more flour.
3: Okay.
11: And ultimately, something better rises after prolonged heat.
3: I think this is good. They're going to put it here.
11: That's the story of Carolyn Rania, a young Palestinian woman teaching an old family recipe, a Jewish grandmother eager to learn every step.
12: I love to be taught. Rania's taught me many things. It's the first time she's taught me cooking.
11: The recipe is called manayish.
3: We can put it in the oven?
9: Yeah.
3: Okay, let's go.
11: A simple bread Rania grew up eating in Gaza.
3: It's a brunch and a breakfast. And we actually eat this a lot in the war. And it's healthy, cheap, and tastes good.
11: Mmm. 18-year-old Rania knows what it means to survive on very little. She grew up in Gaza. In 2023, after Israel unleashed its military power onto Gaza in the wake of October 7th, Rania and her family felt they had no choice but to leave their home and their livelihoods. Her dad was an engineer for the UN, her mom a lawyer. And so under the rubble and the sound of bombs, they managed to do what so many were unable to. They got out of Gaza. They eventually made their way to Saudi Arabia, where one of Rania's sisters lives.
12: What did you take with you?
15: what we could put in our pockets, besides my home key and my grandmother home key that I took from Gaza. I have nothing there.
11: That key now serves as a memory of her home in Gaza that once stood tall. But in Saudi Arabia, far from the explosions, another loss awaited, the loss of a future. As a refugee, she could not attend school.
15: They were like, you're a refugee and wait until Allah will come for you and will solve your problem. And I told him, wait until when? Until your government gonna issue a law? I really need to go to school. I already lost 1 year in the war and I couldn't give up.
11: So she sent a message into the world, a plea for help to Gershon Baskin, a former hostage negotiator and peace activist who also has a large social media following.
15: I texted him this message. I am stranded in Saudi Arabia. I'm the youngest. And all of my siblings already finished like high school and everything. And I'm stuck. I need help. And then he saw my message and then he posted on his account.
11: Thousands of miles away in New Jersey, someone saw it. Someone she likely never expected. A Jewish educator named Carol.
16: And I had been for a long time just asking the universe for something to do to help people from Gaza. The first person I reached out to was Chris Downs, who is the head of admissions at Woodstock Academy. And Chris said, we have a program for displaced students, and we have a scholarship fund for displaced students. I think we might be able to admit them.
11: Rania and her parents eventually made their way to the United States, and with Carol's help, Rania was able to attend the Woodstock Academy in Connecticut. A new country, new language, a new life.
15: My school was really, really supportive place for me. They welcomed me. They allowed me to share my culture.
0: How much English could you speak before you got to Woodstock?
15: I wouldn't understand what the person talked to me. I think Carol will tell you how much overwhelmed I was in the beginning. That I was thinking that I am not that brave enough. I knew that I experienced hard things in my life, but I didn't know that I would go over this culture shock. Every time I'm feeling this culture shock, I was like, better than going back on a war.
11: And slowly, the girl who arrived carrying loss began to build something new, a future, a community, a voice, one powerful enough to receive a standing ovation last weekend after she was chosen to give a speech at her high school graduation.
15: In Palestinian culture, storytelling is not just something we enjoy. It's something we grow up on as children to help us understand what's the world look like. I invite you to tell your stories and use your voice, not just for yourself, but for everyone whose voice are not heard.
0: When you look at this blossoming seed right here sitting next to you, what's your reaction to seeing that perhaps you've changed Rania's life?
16: She's also changed my life.
0: How so?
16: Most people don't even cross that line. And so it's me and Rania, but it's a bigger thing. Like, you're like my sister, my, you know, friend.
17: Does it have sugar?
16: No sugar.
17: How is it so sweet?
11: At a time when war has hardened opinions and fault lines between Palestinians, Israelis, and Jews around the world, their friendship offers something increasingly rare, the willingness to see the humanity in someone else's story.
0: Prior to meeting Carol, what kinds of interactions had you had with Jewish people?
15: We had no Jewish people in Gaza, none. But thankfully, my family was open-minded. My family really wants to learn. Inside myself, I knew that everyone is different. I can't judge a religion or I can't judge a thought, you know?
11: For Carol, her outspoken support for Rania and the Palestinian people has caused rifts within her own community.
16: People were just, you know, saying really cruel and unkind things. Once you really feel in your own body like we're all people, that feeling doesn't go away.
0: And so you have no regrets?
16: No. No. I'm a much, much more courageous person than before October 7th.
12: It wasn't even a year ago when you started looking at colleges.
11: This fall, Rania will attend Smith College, where she plans to study genetic engineering. A Palestinian refugee and a Jewish American grandmother, bound not by politics, but by something stronger, compassion.
16: I know, I feel like we were sisters in another life. We believe in the same thing.
15: So it says, "Ala hadhihi al-ard ma yastahiq al-hayah." It means deserves lies in this land. In Arabic we say, like, there is one gift that God gives you once in your life, and it's really big. And I think mine came too early, at the age of 16, when I met Carol.
0: The world could certainly benefit from more Carols and Rania's. We thank them so much for sharing their story with us. And that is our show for this hour. I'm Lindsay Davis. Be sure to stay tuned to ABC News Live for more context and analysis of the day's top stories. Thank you so much for streaming with us. Have a great night.

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28: Tonight we do have breaking news. Tourists running in New York's Times Square late today. Gunfire erupting in the heart of New York. A huge crowd of people running for safety. A massive NYPD response and what they found. It comes as at least 2 million fans line the streets of New York City today, celebrating the New York Knicks. A massive police presence. More than 10,000 officers deployed to keep the fans safe and the team safe. Police mistakenly stopping a Knicks player, not realizing he was on the team. The mayor then handing the team the keys to the city. The other news tonight, we're watching the threat of severe storms tonight. The system sweeping from the Midwest to the Northeast. And dramatic water rescues. Families pulled through windows to safety. Lee Goldberg has the forecast. Just in tonight, there's been a stunning about-face. Alleged CEO killer Luigi Mangione's defense team and what they've now done tonight. A 180 from just 24 hours ago. President Trump and Iran tonight, 24 hours after signing the deal.
29: From ABC News, I'm Dave Packer. President Trump signed the Memorandum of Understanding with Iran in order to reopen the Strait of Hormuz in exchange for some immediate sanctions relief and the lifting of the U.S. naval blockade. But Trump does not yet have the final nuclear agreement with Iran, only an agreement to talk about it. ABC's Mary Bruce at the White House.
30: 24 hours after signing the peace deal, President Trump under fire from top Republicans on Capitol Hill, who called the deal a win for Iran. The chairman of the Senate Intelligence Committee calls the deal a windfall for Iran.
31: We're going to lift sanctions on Iran's oil exports right away. They're going to use it to rebuild their drone stockpiles, their missiles, to fund Hamas and to fund Hezbollah.
30: Iran can now freely sell oil on the global market, something they were not able to do before the war.
29: And we've learned that Vice President J.D. Vance is not traveling to Switzerland tonight for discussions as talks with Iran on the details of a signed deal still need to be worked out. Ukraine calls it a tit-for-tat targeting Moscow.
32: Russian officials said that Ukraine launched some 550 drones and missiles. A number of them were intercepted, those intercepts happening in the sky, but in some cases debris falling to the ground. There was another explosion in one of those intercepts. Authorities in Moscow said that 17 people, including two children, were injured there.
29: ABC's Marcus Moore. It's the second time in 3 days that Moscow has been hit by drones.
0: Not only is the algae in the newly repaired Lincoln Memorial Reflecting Pool turning the water green, ABC Chief Washington Correspondent Jonathan Carl says the blue paint that President Trump just ordered is peeling off the bottom of the pool now.
1: By last week, the pool was blue and beautiful. 2 days later, it started to turn green. 4 days after that, algae everywhere. Today, workers were wading through the pool, cleaning out the algae and the dirt.
0: Price tag for the work, $14 million taxpayer dollars. 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
0: Major celebration in Lower Manhattan for the NBA champions, the New York Knicks. It's been 53 years since the Knicks won their last championship. Viewing areas for fans to watch the ticker tape parade and Lower Broadway filled to capacity hours before the start. New York City Mayor Zoran Mamdani told us the fans have been waiting to celebrate this moment.
4: People have been waiting.
5: Sure.
4: And we have been so close so many times before. And the tears of joy you've seen across the city, we want that to also be a part of the ceremony.
0: Now to Southern California, where the Joint Terrorism Task Force is helping San Diego police investigate a suspicious vehicle.
6: Police in San Diego say a suspicious vehicle was seen near the Islamic Center of San Diego on Thursday afternoon. That Islamic Center was a site of a deadly active shooter incident last month perpetrated by two teenage boys who killed three victims and then themselves. When police stopped the vehicle on Thursday, they say they found a Nazi flag and a suspicious canister in the vehicle. The driver was detained. Police say there is no active threat, but an arson team and the FBI's Joint Terrorism Task Force were called in to help investigate. Alex Stone, ABC News.
0: A record number of people are expected to travel for the Juneteenth holiday weekend. The TSA is expecting millions to pass through its checkpoints today. Oil prices are falling and lower gas prices could lead to even more people hitting the roads to travel. I'm Dave Packer, ABC News.
7: Has overtaken this city over the Knicks, and their championship is bound to linger for some time. David?
8: No question about that. I'm glad that part of the day went off without a hitch, Aaron. Thank you. We turn now to the other news this Thursday night. We're watching the threat of possible tornadoes and severe storms again tonight. The system sweeping from the Midwest now right into the Northeast. And tonight, dramatic water rescues across the South. Families pulled through windows to safety. Lee Goldberg has the forecast and ABC's Faith Abube tonight from the storm zone.
9: Tonight, families in waist-deep water looking for dry land. Flash flood emergencies fueled by remnants of Tropical Storm Arthur. In Stone County, Mississippi, rescuers in boats using paddles to pound on windows, pulling people and pets from multiple inundated RVs. More than 2 feet of rain in spots. Destruction outside New Orleans and Avondale. At least 2 people were hurt after a likely tornado slammed into this neighborhood. A separate system spawning multiple tornadoes overnight. Debris flying as this twister tears up property east of St. Louis into Topolis, Illinois. First responders tending to multiple injured, carrying this person to safety.
16: Jesus. Oh, it's going to hit that farm.
9: This terrifying twister spotted not far from there in Effingham, hurling debris right next to the highway. Our Ginger Z on the ground.
17: On the tornado video, you can see the suction vortices, but the damage tells that story, too. From Mid-America Motorworks, the building destroyed, other outposts destroyed, vehicles also wrecked, and that Sprinter van thrown in the middle of that field.
9: Northwest of there, in Blue Mound, Illinois, a school roof ripped open, lumber piercing walls and roofs. The system now targeting the Northeast.
5: And David, here in Mobile, Alabama, several roads just like this one shut down because of the flooding. But drivers have been ignoring some of these signs. Authorities are urging people to stay off the roads because this area could see up to another foot of rain by the time all of this is over. David.
8: All right, Faith Abube in the storm zone for us tonight. Faith, we appreciate it. Let's get right to ABC senior meteorologist Lee Goldberg with the forecast. Lee.
10: David, dangerous storms moving through Massachusetts right now. We had tornado warnings near Worcester. Those storms tracking toward Boston. Make sure you're in a place of safety. There are big winds behind these storms. The storms roll offshore after 7 o'clock. On to the severe weather and the life-threatening flash flooding in the southeast. Multiple areas from Louisiana to Georgia. Tornado watches and flood watches heading into tonight. That flood threat that's going to last into tomorrow morning. Area of pink, level 4 out of 4. Rainfall rates up to 6 inches per hour. We had a stationary supercell over Louisiana that dropped over 2 feet of rain. Tomorrow, that threat goes a little far. Farther east, the remnants of Arthur pushing out of the region late. The bullseye over parts of Mississippi, Alabama, and the Florida Panhandle. 4-inch-an-hour rainfall rates. Another foot of rain could fall. David?
8: We're watching again tonight. Lee Goldberg with us. Thank you, Lee. Tonight, the breaking news here involving alleged CEO killer Luigi Mangione. A stunning about-face tonight. What his defense team has now done this evening, a 180 from just 24 hours ago. Let's get right to Rhiannon Alley following late developments tonight. Rhiannon, what do we know?
11: David, this is a complete reversal from Luigi Mangione's defense team. It was just 24 hours ago that his lawyers revealed they were planning to use the psychiatric defense in his upcoming trial, claiming that during that time, Mangione was suffering an extreme emotional disturbance and was not in control of himself when prosecutors say he gunned down UnitedHealthcare CEO Brian Thompson. Well, today they have just done a total U-turn. It comes as his attorneys face a deadline today to turn over records of Mangione's psychiatric history to prosecutors, but they are not revealing why they are changing this defense. That trial is set to begin in September. David?
8: Rhiannon Alley on the late developments for us. Rhiannon, thank you. Also breaking tonight, President Trump and Iran. 24 hours now after signing the deal, the president is under fire from some top Republicans. Some were calling the deal a win for Iran. Vice President J.D. Vance tonight defending the deal to our Mary Bruce.
30: 24 hours after signing the peace deal, President Trump under fire from top Republicans on Capitol Hill, who called the deal a win for Iran.
12: Iran's left stronger. We are left weaker.
13: Giving billions of dollars to theocratic lunatics who want to murder us is an exceptionally bad idea.
30: The chairman of the Senate Intelligence Committee calls the deal a windfall for Iran.
31: We're going to lift sanctions on Iran's oil exports right away. They're going to use it to rebuild their drone stockpiles, their missiles, to fund Hamas and to fund Hezbollah.
30: Iran can now freely sell oil on the global market, something they were not able to do before the war. I pressed Vice President J.D. Vance about that.
14: And they're being allowed to do that without making any new concrete nuclear commitments. So can you explain how is that not lopsided?
15: Well, first of all, they've made very concrete nuclear commitments. They have committed to the destruction of the highly enriched stockpile that they have in their possession. But number two, all we've done is lift the blockade in the Straits of Hormuz. We basically returned it to where it was before the conflict.
30: But in the document, Iran does not commit to destroying its stockpile of highly enriched uranium. As for money, the U.S. pledges to work to unfreeze some $24 billion in Iranian assets and to help create a $300 billion reconstruction fund for Iran. Vance dismissing critics with an especially harsh warning for anguished Israelis, America's partners in this war, but not in this deal.
15: Anybody in Israel who thinks their biggest problem is the president of the United States needs to wake up and smell the reality of the situation that country is in.
30: But David, the reality here in Washington is that many Republicans fear that Iran will benefit from this deal and use any money they receive to rebuild its military and fund terrorism. David.
8: Mary Bruce live at the White House tonight. Mary, thank you. We turn now to the reflecting pool on the National Mall. Tonight not only has the new blue turned green, tonight reports the new paint is now peeling after $14 million was just spent to paint the pool and renovate it. Here's John Carl.
18: Tonight, Washington's iconic reflecting pool is looking dirty and green. The brand new coat of blue paint already peeling off the bottom.
19: All told, they spent $14 million to paint the bottom of this reflecting pool American flag blue. But if you take a look, not only has the green of the algae come back, but look at that American flag blue in the paint. It's actually starting to peel. It's coming up.
18: No comment on that yet from the White House. The company that painted the pool had virtually no experience as a federal contractor.
20: It'll last for
1: 50 to 100 years before you have to do anything.
18: By last week, the pool was blue and beautiful. 2 days later, it started to turn green. 4 days after that, algae everywhere. Today, workers were wading through the pool, cleaning out the algae and the dirt.
19: Just last night, the Trump administration said, and this is an exact quote, the reflecting pool water is crystal clear. Well, the crews are working hard to try to make that happen here, but we've walked all around this reflecting pool, and let me tell you, David, it is far from crystal clear.
8: All right, John Carl at the pool tonight. John, thanks. Tonight in Chicago, the opening ceremony for the Obama Presidential Center, the moment Michelle Obama brought her husband to tears, and tonight former President Obama and his hope for a divided country. Alex Prez from Chicago.
2: A star-studded celebration for the grand opening of the Barack Obama Presidential Center on Chicago's South Side. Hope and dream. Three former presidents and first ladies joining the Obamas in the city where it all started with that victory speech nearly two decades ago. The former first lady today honoring her husband's character.
20: You have made me a better person and have given us all an example that we should strive to emulate. And I hope you know, there is truly no higher calling than that.
2: And President Obama addressing our divided nation today.
21: People aren't looking for perpetual anger and division. They are looking for fairness and common sense and mutual respect. That deep in our gut, we want to find a way to turn towards each other again, not further away.
2: He's now hoping the 19-acre campus with a museum, library, and park will bring people together.
22: How's everybody doing? Well, this is your park, so you can play here anytime.
2: The former president telling our Robin Roberts in a new interview, they hope the center builds connection and community.
23: I think so often we think that somehow politics and policy and civics and that's all dry. And
24: yeah.
23: And the truth is that democracy works partly because we enjoy being with people, and we get to know our neighbors, and we play, and we have fun.
2: And today, in a show of community, thousands turning out. For a jam-packed concert. Michelle, my bell. Stevie Wonder bringing the Obamas to their feet.
25: And David, lots of energy here today. The center opens to the public tomorrow on Juneteenth. They're expecting about a million visitors a year. David?
8: Alex Prez live in Chicago for us tonight. Alex, thanks so much. The Obama Legacy featuring Robin's interview with former President Obama and former First Lady Michelle Obama airs tonight, 8:30 Eastern on ABC News Live and then on Disney Plus and Hulu. A lot more ahead tonight. When we come back, the actor known from Elf who has been arrested, what we've learned. Also, the dramatic video showing first responders on the scene of a plane crash near a hospital. Good Samaritans pulling people from the plane. We have learned a three-year-old is in critical condition after a suspect allegedly threw the boy into a zoo's crocodile pen. What authorities have now revealed about this. And tonight we remember a young actress who was the voice of Lilo in Lilo and Stitch, and she was known for her role in The Ring. We'll have more on this in a moment here.
26: 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A brief look at all the special functions and things you might not know we have.
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0: 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July 4th, 24 hours nonstop, live all across the country. We are all a part of this history. And when the country comes together to celebrate, this is where it happens. Disney celebrates America 250. 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

0: Tonight, there are new developments in that alleged plot targeting the UFC fight at the White House. ABC News obtaining body camera video showing authorities at the home of Tyson Proper in Knox County, Ohio. According to a criminal complaint, his parents called deputies because they were concerned about their son collecting guns and tactical gear. Five suspects have now been arrested. The FBI says the plot included explosive drones and snipers meant to target top government officials at the UFC fight held at the White House. Tonight, dramatic new images from a small plane crash in South Florida. A Good Samaritan pulling two women from that plane. First responders treating them on the scene. Both survived. The plane crashed last month outside a hospital just after takeoff. Officials say it experienced engine failure. Everyone survived. Overseas tonight, a man is under arrest, accused of throwing a three-year-old into a crocodile enclosure at a zoo in eastern England. The child was seriously injured. Detectives say they do not believe the suspect knew the boy he threw in. The zoo says access to that part of the zoo will be closed for now. When we come back tonight, we remember a young actress who was the voice of Lilo in Lilo and Stitch, and she appeared in The Ring. And the little boy and the FaceTime from Jalen Brunson, the Knicks MVP. You've got to see the boy's reaction and what the whole crowd did when they realized who was on the phone.
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4: 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No way. 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
8: Good morning, Lieutenant. Do you have good news to share with me?
9: I'm surprised. You work with the police?
8: Well, you know, free coffee.
10: High-profile murder on our hands. Do we have your attention now?
11: Catch me if you can.
8: Our killer was also a sprinter.
12: See if we can track her down.
13: Track her down.
8: You can do this all day?
13: I'll stop.
8: I think that's for the best. Catch me if you
13: can. All you gotta do is go, what's up?
8: What's that?
13: Go practice. Yeah.
14: Do not ask me how much longer.
15: How much longer, mamacita?
14: Bambi?
16: What do we do?
17: No more sad sack. Full on fun sack.
16: That's what I'm talking about.
18: Who's got what it takes to be a Dancing with the Stars pro?
19: I'm gonna be the next pro, baby.
18: 12 of the world's greatest dancers will live together and battle in TV's toughest dance boot camp.
20: Start. I'm underwhelmed.
18: Our judges will decide who will go pro.
21: I want to see you fight for it.
18: Or go home.
22: It was 100% the wrong choice.
18: Let the fiercest dance battle begin.
23: You want to know what I've been doing for the last 4 years? I was in a cult, man.
24: Who am I?
25: Nature Boy.
26: You know this is not how life's supposed to be.
27: Where Nature Boy is, that's where I'll find my truth.
28: I am your Messiah.
29: Bow to me.
30: What in the world is going on here?
31: Something was screaming at me no, but I ignored it. There was brainwashing.
32: My manipulation. He was king. He was God.
33: Watching. Him. Don't you God.
31: You had to be destroyed.
34: Nothing dies in nature.
35: July 4th, Disney celebrates America 250.
0: To the index of other news, a passing to note tonight, actress Davi Chase, perhaps best known as the original voice of Lilo in Lilo and Stitch, has died. She was not even 12 when the first film premiered, also playing the child villain in The Ring. Chase reportedly died of meningitis and a blood infection, her family reportedly revealing she was also experiencing homelessness. Davi Chase was just 35. Elf and Couples Retreat actor Faison Love has been arrested in Tampa, held without bond on contempt of court charges. It's unclear tonight if the arrest is related to a paternity case that was recently reopened. Archaeologists in Great Britain say they have unearthed a 5,000-year-old stone structure that may have

0: been a prototype for Stonehenge. It's about 3 miles from Stonehenge. It predates the iconic structure by about 500 years. Stay tuned. When we come back here tonight, you have to see this. 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What that worker did in a moment.
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0: Finally tonight, America Strong. Millions of fans on the streets of New York City showing they've got a lot of heart, and not just for the Knicks. Tonight, as the New York Knicks celebrate their victory 53 years in the making, and with the mayor giving the team the keys to the city, fans so full of joy on the streets of New York celebrating other heroes, too. Look at this U.S. Postal Service worker delivering mail in the middle of it all today. Cheered on by some of the millions of Knicks fans lining the streets behind the barricades as they waited for the parade, they were going to celebrate him first. NYPD officers opening the barricades to help him get through. Also in New York, the Knicks look-alike contest. Dozens of Jalen Brunson fans who say they look like the Knicks MVP gathering together. The winner tonight, 5-year-old Francisco. Look who called to congratulate him. Jalen Brunson himself, that boy stunned. But when the crowd realized who it was, the cheers erupting on a day of celebration here in New York City. And the Knicks now given the keys to the city. And somewhere that mailman has got to be smiling tonight, too. I'll see you right back here tomorrow. Good night.
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37: 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You're streaming ABC News Live.

0: Good evening, everyone. I'm Lindsay Davis. Thank you so much for streaming with us. Here are the headlines we're tracking at this hour. A joyful celebration in New York City today. Hundreds of thousands of fans line the streets to celebrate the Knicks' first NBA championship in 53 years. But then just hours later, gunfire erupted in the heart of the city after what police say was a large fight. Video shows crowds running for safety. A suspect is now in custody. Plus, President Trump is facing fierce backlash from top Republicans who call the ceasefire deal with Iran a win for Tehran. But we begin with a severe weather outbreak putting millions on alert. Tornadoes and severe storms on the move across the country. A tornado watch was issued from New York to Maine. And on the Gulf Coast, the remains of Tropical Storm Arthur has created life-threatening flooding for some areas. Our Faith Abube is in the storm zone and leads us off.
1: Tonight, families in waist-deep water looking for dry land. Flash flood emergencies fueled by remnants of Tropical Storm Arthur. In Stone County, Mississippi, rescuers in boats using paddles to pound on windows, pulling people and pets from multiple inundated RVs. More than 2 feet of rain in spots. Destruction outside New Orleans and Avondale. At least two people were hurt after a likely tornado slammed.
2: ABC News, I'm Dave Packer. President Trump signed the Memorandum of Understanding with Iran in order to reopen the Strait of Hormuz in exchange for some intermediate sanctions relief and the lifting of the U.S. naval blockade. But Trump does not yet have a final nuclear agreement with Iran, only an agreement to talk about it. And he has members of his own party thinking he gave away the store. Louisiana Senator Bill Cassidy.
3: Iran's left stronger. We are left weaker. Our allies are left weaker.
2: The White House says Vice President Vance will not be traveling to Switzerland tonight for initial negotiations on the implementations of the memorandum with Iran, as was previously announced. In a bid to survive punishing U.S. sanctions, Cuban lawmakers today unanimously approving sweeping reforms backed by the Communist Party there that would privatize a vast swath of the country's socialist economy. This is ABC News.
4: Storms moving out of the northeast, Lindsay, and the ongoing flood threat in the south, and flood threat and tornado threat. We had a tornado watch across parts of New England, which will be expiring early in the evening hours. Some really strong storms moving from Worcester to Boston back to Hartford. And even in the wake of this, we have some pretty strong winds still can cause some power outages in the overnight. But the remnants of Arthur is still causing devastating flooding across the south. You know, we had a stationary supercell thunderstorm over Louisiana that had a tornado threat and over 2 feet of rain, incredible flooding. That flood threat goes all the way into Georgia. Tornado watches there. Multiple flash flood emergencies during the day. A level 4 out of 4, that area in pink, up to 6 inches per hour rainfall rates and up to 20 inches total significant flooding possible. That flood threat, it's still there tomorrow, shifts a little farther east from Mobile into Montgomery, but the overall flood threat from San Antonio all the way to Jacksonville as the remnants of Arthur begin to move offshore. Things will be quieting down a little bit into the weekend, but there'll still be waves of showers. Lindsay?
0: What a wide expanse there. All right, Lee Goldberg for us. Thanks so much, Lee. The U.S. has lifted its blockade on Iranian ports. Ships stranded for up to 109 days are now on the move through the Strait of Hormuz. Vice President J.D. Vance confirmed the U.S. deal with Iran is now in effect, but appeared to contradict exactly what's in the agreement. Our chief White House correspondent Mary Bruce reports from the White House.
5: 24 hours after signing the peace deal, President Trump under fire from top Republicans on Capitol Hill, who called the deal a win for Iran.
3: Iran's left stronger. We are left weaker.
6: Giving billions of dollars to theocratic lunatics who want to murder us is an exceptionally bad idea.
5: The chairman of the Senate Intelligence Committee calls the deal a windfall for Iran.
7: We're going to lift sanctions on Iran's oil exports right away. They're going to use it to rebuild their drone stockpiles, their missiles, to fund Hamas and to fund Hezbollah.
5: Iran can now freely sell oil on the global market, something they were not able to do before the war. I pressed Vice President J.D. Vance about that.
8: They're being allowed to do that without making any new concrete nuclear commitments. So can you explain how is that not lopsided?
9: Well, first of all, they've made very concrete nuclear commitments. They have committed to the destruction of the highly enriched stockpile that they have in their possession. But number two, all we've done is lift the blockade in the Straits of Hormuz. We basically returned it to where it was before the conflict.
5: But in the document, Iran does not commit to destroying its stockpile of highly enriched uranium. As for money, the U.S. pledges to work to unfreeze some $24 billion in Iranian assets and to help create a $300 billion reconstruction fund for Iran. Vance dismissing critics with an especially harsh warning for anguished Israelis, America's partners in this war, but not in this deal.
9: Anybody in Israel who thinks their biggest problem is the president of the United States needs to wake up and smell the reality of the situation that country is in.
0: Our thanks to Mary Bruce. A New Jersey congressman who has faced questions over his disappearance from Capitol Hill says he'll return to Congress at the end of the month. A representative says Republican Tom Kaine will be back in D.C. on June 30th after his months-long absence with an undisclosed medical issue. Kaine is likely to face questions about what medical condition barred him from being in Congress or in the public eye at all. He's also set to face a difficult re-election campaign in the midterm elections. Developing tonight, a major reversal from Luigi Mangione's legal team. A court filing shows the defense withdrew its intention to invoke a psychiatric defense. It comes just one day after the defense announced plans to argue that Mangione suffered extreme emotional disturbance before he allegedly gunned down UnitedHealthcare CEO Brian Thompson. Mangione faced a deadline today to turn over records of his psychiatric history to prosecutors. He has pleaded not guilty in the case. His trial is set for September. We move on now overseas. Ukraine launched one of the biggest drone attacks on Russia overnight since the start of the war with a direct hit on a key oil refinery outside of Moscow. The attacks blasted the massive lid of a storage tank hundreds of feet into the air. Toxic smoke from the blaze was seen for miles. Apartment buildings rocked by the attack. Russia says it intercepted more than 500 drones. At least 17 people, including children, were injured. Today, Russia launched attacks in Ukraine. The war still active more than 4 years after Russia's invasion. The attacks come as Defense Secretary Pete Hegseth slammed NATO for not offering enough support for the war in Iran. Hegseth launched a formal review of future U.S. military support for NATO, which can lead to a reduction of ground troops and air power. We're tracking several headlines around the world. The Ebola outbreak in Congo and Uganda has claimed more than 200 lives in its first month, and it's the worst known outbreak at this stage, according to Africa's Centers for Disease Control and Prevention. With nearly 900 confirmed cases so far, this outbreak is already three times larger than a previous outbreak in Uganda in 2000. Cases are surging up nearly 40% in just a week, and the virus is continuing to spread across eastern Congo. Africa CDC warned officials are still far from bringing this outbreak under control. A man is under arrest in eastern England after police say he threw a three-year-old boy into a crocodile enclosure at a zoo. The child suffered serious injuries and is now in critical but stable condition in the hospital. The shocking incident happened at a family-run farm and zoo. Detectives say they do not believe the suspect knew the child, and they're still working to determine a motive. The case remains under investigation. Colombia heads to the polls this Sunday in a high-stakes presidential election. It's a tight race between left-wing Senator Ivan Cepeda and right-wing outsider Alvarado de la Espiritueta. President Trump has endorsed the right-wing candidate, calling him, quote, smart, strong, and a tough leader, and warning the results will be critical to the future of U.S.-Colombia relations. De la Espiritueta, a criminal defense lawyer and a businessman, has built a national profile as a hardline law and order candidate, but he's also facing scrutiny over the source of his wealth. I'd want to bring in ABC News contributor and former Homeland Security official John Cohen for our weekly segment, Assessing the Threat. All right, John, I think you can hear us now. Let's start with that alleged plot to attack the UFC event at the White House. What does this alleged plan tell you about the current environment in the U.S.?
10: Yeah, it tells me, Lindsay, that we're still in the middle of a highly volatile, dangerous threat environment. And this plot, like others before it, have some similar characteristics. These individuals were not part of an organized group. This was a group of angry young men who found each other online through their participation in a variety of extreme and violence-focused forums. They shared a number of extreme views of anti-government, anti-Jewish views. They seemed to coalesce, though, around a specific shared view or a belief that the federal government was protecting pedophiles, including those that were associated with Jeffrey Epstein. And it was that specific view that led them to develop the plot and decide to conduct an attack intended to target government officials at the UFC event at the White House. Like other plots, they were prepared. They acquired weapons. They developed travel plans. And they used a variety of technologies as a part of their plot. So they incorporated encrypted communications, online communication capabilities, and they incorporated the use of drones, as we're seeing increasingly in other threat areas, into their plan as well.
0: And the plot involved explosive drones, the kind of weapons that we've seen used in conflicts like in Ukraine and Russia. Are drones becoming the tool of choice for carrying out these acts of violence?
10: Yeah, absolutely. As you pointed out just a few moments ago, you know, if you look at the Russia-Ukraine war or the conflict with Iran, we saw continue to see extensive use of drones. They're able to conduct lethal attacks. They're able to be used for surveillance techniques. They're able to avoid air defense systems, and they can travel long distances to conduct their missions. But what we're also seeing is that terrorist groups, criminals, even hackers are increasingly using drones. Criminal organizations are using them to conduct lethal attacks, to transit illegal drugs, to surveil law enforcement. Drones are now being increasingly outfitted with sophisticated technologies that allow them to serve as cyber attack platforms. We're beginning to see that not only by militaries like Iran's, but also with criminal organizations and intelligence services.
0: Your team at the Center for Internet Security just released a report warning that drones pose a major threat to large public gatherings, and talk specifically about the World Cup. We're already seeing reports of drones disrupting games. Are we prepared to handle a threat like this?
10: Yeah, we have some serious vulnerabilities in the U.S. environment, the domestic environment, that add to the potential risk associated with drones. One, we do not have a comprehensive system that allows us to detect drones that are being used for nefarious purposes. We call it air domain awareness. Right now, if you look across the country, it's a series of disjointed, fractured, independent systems that very often can't detect drones because they fly at low altitudes. Second, we don't have a comprehensive plan on what to do when you detect a drone that's involved in threat-related activity. Most of the authorities in that area are limited to the federal government. So for state and local governments, for example, state and local law enforcement, they sometimes are not allowed to take action against a drone that may be involved in threat-related activity.
0: All right, John Cohen for us. Thanks so much, John. Really appreciate it. Coming up, promising news for millions of Americans trying to pay off student loan debt, plus the growing concerns prompted by the Trump administration's decision to shift around special education and civil rights. We break down the biggest takeaways with a former education secretary.
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0: Welcome back, everyone. Student loan rates are about to drop by as much as a full percentage point. The Education Department announced today it will lower interest rates on federal student loans starting July 1st, but it's only temporary, lasting through June 2028. The lower rate applies to the millions of borrowers enrolled in automatic payments or those who enroll in auto pay. Before COVID, more than 80% of borrowers were enrolled in auto pay. Today, it's half that. The Department of Education announced this week that it's moving special education and civil rights responsibilities to other departments. Special education now in the hands of the Health and Human Services, while the Justice Department will absorb civil rights oversight. It's the latest step by the Trump administration to dismantle the Education Department. And joining us now is Arne Duncan, former U.S. Secretary of Education, who served under the Obama administration. Secretary Duncan, thank you so much for your time. As someone who served at the helm of the Education Department, what do you make of this move? How is this going to impact education in America as a whole?
17: Yeah, good evening. It's so ironic this is happening. We just left the Obama Presidential Center, you know, today. Just an uplifting, incredibly moving, inspiring day. And what you see President Trump doing is what he's done consistently, is to lie, to create fear, to dismantle, and to destroy. And you would never ask the Department of Agriculture to lead the Department of Defense. You wouldn't, or, you know, supervise the Marines. And to somehow think that, you know, Department of Justice or the Department of Health and Human Services can have any expertise in educating kids, it's laughable. It's a farce. But the intent here is not to educate kids, unfortunately. The intent here is to destroy public education. And we have a massive reading crisis in our country. The reading scores for 13-year-olds around the nation are down to 1970 levels. We've lost over 50 years of progress. That should be the focus if we actually cared about kids, cared about education, cared about making our nation stronger. That's not the priority here. In fact, it's quite the opposite.
0: Trump administration officials say students will not lose rights, including a free public education. But some parents worry HHS workers lack the expertise to meet the needs of kids with learning disabilities. Is that a valid concern?
17: They don't lack the expertise. They have no expertise. There's nothing there. There's no reason. It's not their fault. It's not in their DNA. It's not what they've lived. You have a team of professionals who do this. And again, what bothers me so much is Trump always attacks the most vulnerable. Children with special needs, you know, 8, 10 million children across the country, parents from every background whose kids are struggling, who need all the help they can get, but to give them less. You know, the Office of Civil Rights protects our most vulnerable students across the country, students who have gone through extraordinary trauma. And it's just so easy for a bully to pick on those that are the most vulnerable, the weakest, the most marginalized. That's his MO. And that's what we're seeing here once again. Nothing new. It's a playbook they constantly run.
0: The Justice Department's Assistant Attorney General for Civil Rights posted, "Today is a new day for parental rights," saying it will restore parental authority, and had this message for parents.
20: If a school has a policy or practice that blocks you from exercising your rights, we will investigate. If necessary, we will litigate. And if a school continues to violate the law, then that school will not receive federal funds anymore. Parents, your voice is back.
0: What's your reaction?
17: Yeah, it's just complete dishonesty. Parents have always had their voice. Schools don't hide anything. This is what they do. They lie. They play culture wars. They create fear. And they do anything to not talk about the real issue, which is the reading crisis, how far behind tens of millions of children are across the country. Education's, you know, it should be the ultimate bipartisan issue. We should all be working together to give our children a better chance at life. That's not going to happen if they can't learn to read. Not good for them, their families, our economy, our country, or our democracy. That should be the focus. And all this time, you never heard Trump one time, not one time, say anything about reading scores and what he wants to do to help improve them. It's not his interest.
0: And quickly, before you go, as you mentioned right at the top of the conversation, you were at today's celebration for the Obama Presidential Center, which opens to the public tomorrow. In a few words, what does this center represent?
17: Man, it's hope. It's hope. And, you know, we didn't do everything perfectly, as you know, but there were a lot of good people working really, really hard. We sort of joked about the biggest scandal during our time was President Obama had the audacity to wear a tan suit. And we just got to get back to see him, not just him there, but the Bidens there, the Clintons, the Bushes. These are all presidents who believe in democracy. We may disagree on any given policy, but we as a country, we have to get back to that spirit. And today, in a pretty dark time in our nation's history, it was a day of tremendous hope and inspiration. And we have to keep working to get back to that point.
0: Arnie Duncan, so appreciate you joining us. Thanks so much. Coming up.
17: Thanks for the opportunity. Have a great night.
0: A World Cup welcome. How Americans are welcoming teams and fans from across the globe. And why Lawrence, Kansas decided to go all in for Team Algeria.
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23: Now what, deputy?
24: Oh, you're the deputy, deputy.
25: Hi.
24: What the?
23: No way.
26: What just happened?
23: Ooh la la!
25: No touching. Your toys are out of here.
24: I can't! It's not responded! I have plastic fingers!
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24: Does anyone else hear that?
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31: I give you all A pluses. A plus.
32: What an astute observation.
24: I was just getting to the good part.
33: Stay calm, Mr. Johnson. You're gonna freak kids out.
34: Oh my God, hurry up!
35: Good morning, Lieutenant. Do you have good news to share with me?
36: I'm surprised. You working with the police?
35: Well, you know, free coffee.
37: Got a high-profile murder on our hands. Do we have your attention now?
35: Catch me if you can. Our killer was also a sprinter.
37: See if we can track her down.
36: Track her down.
35: You can do this all day?
36: I'll stop.
35: I think that's for the best. Catch me if you
36: can. All you gotta do is go, what's up?
35: What's that?
36: Go practice. Yeah.
35: Yes. Do not ask me how much longer.
36: How much longer, Mamacita?
35: Bambi?
38: What do we do?
35: Doro!
36: No more sad sack. Full on fun sack.
38: That's what I'm talking about.
39: Hey guys, I got a story I need to tell you about in life. Me and my little sister have been refusing to go to visits with my father, and now I'm having to be barricaded in my room to stay safe.
40: That is the start of the craziest journey of our life.
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0: Welcome back. The World Cup has brought together teams and fans from all over the world, not only in the cities hosting matches, but also in other communities serving as home bases for the 48 teams. One of the most notable relationships involves Lawrence, Kansas, home of the University of Kansas, which is now hosting the Algerian national team. Lawrence has pulled out all the stops to make the team feel right at home, from turning out for their arrival to creating this landscape art of the Algerian flag. For more on all this, we're joined by the mayor of Lawrence, Brad Finkeldey. Mayor, thank you so much for coming on the show. For those uninitiated, how did Lawrence come to get involved in the World Cup and host Algeria's team?
49: Well, you know, we just, we worked with Kansas City and KC 2026, hoping to get a team and obviously using the University of Kansas and their facilities. And we were lucky enough to get Algeria, and it's just been a blessing.
0: aside from the moments that we've just showed our viewers, how else have you seen the community and team interact?
49: Oh, it's been amazing. Between their arrival to their open practice, to the Algerian fans coming out. We've had a watch party last night, obviously. The game didn't come out like we wanted on Tuesday night, but we had a standing room only crowd. And we've had Algerian fans coming from all over the world and all over the country to come to Lawrence, and it's just been exciting.
0: And so tell us, are you draped in the Algerian flag there?
49: I am. We've got the Algerian scarf on, and I've been wearing it every day. It's been exciting. We're all in here in Lawrence.
0: All in. And I know you said that you had the watch party for Algeria's first match against Argentina. How does having the team as part of the community really affect your experience watching their World Cup matches?
49: Oh, it makes all the difference, but really all the fans that join us at the watch parties. You showed some pictures of the Algerian flag. We had, you know, folks there dancing, playing their drums, teaching us their culture, teaching us their music. And, you know, we know something about, cheering on sports teams here, but cheering on with the Algerians, experiencing their culture has just been a lot of fun.
0: Algeria has two games remaining in this group stage next week. What can we expect from Lawrence for those matches?
49: Well, we have two big parties going on. We're closing down our major downtown with a big screen TV, and we expect thousands of fans for both those games. And, we're confident that they're going to win the next two games, and we're going to get them into the round of 32 and beyond.
0: What do you hope that soccer fans take away from this experience about Lawrence and being a World Cup host city?
49: You know, I think it's all about, our community and their community coming together, experiencing each other, experiencing their warmth, experiencing different cultures. And, you know, to me, it goes beyond soccer. It goes to what this world really should be about, which is embracing each other, embracing different communities, and just making it a great place to live and enjoy life.
0: Mayor Finkeldey, thank you so much for joining us tonight. Really appreciate it.
49: Thank you.
0: And that is our show for this hour. I'm Lindsay Davis. Be sure to stay tuned to ABC News Live for more context and analysis of the day's top stories. Thanks so much for streaming with us. Have a great night.

0: 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It's an invitation to come together.
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0: reporting from the immigration protests in Los Angeles. I'm Alex Stone. 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
1: Tonight on ABC News Live Prime, dangerous flooding and tornado damage. Severe storms moving across the country into the Northeast. At least six reported tornadoes leave a trail of destruction and widespread damage in the Midwest. The U.S. lifts its blockade on Iranian ports. Ships stranded for more than 100 days, now on the move through the Strait of Hormuz. The AI revolution. Big tech companies are spending billions of dollars to build data centers across the country to power AI. But public backlash to these massive facilities is growing. Our Elizabeth Schulze gets exclusive access to one of Google's data centers in Alabama as the tech giant pulls back the curtain on its operations. An unlikely friendship in a world so often defined by borders, labels, and conflict. We bring you a story of two women from different religions and opposite sides of the world who formed an unexpected bond.
2: What's your reaction to seeing it?
3: From ABC News, I'm Dave Packer. A growing number of Republicans are speaking out against the Iran deal that the president signed to bring an end to the war. Senator Ted Cruz said it would be an enormous mistake to include a $300 billion account to rebuild Iran as part of the memo of understanding.
4: Giving billions of dollars to theocratic lunatics who want to murder us is an exceptionally bad idea.
3: And Vice President J.D. Vance playing defense.
5: The U.S. pledges to work to unfreeze some $24 billion in Iranian assets and to help create a $300 billion reconstruction fund for Iran. Vance dismissing critics with an especially harsh warning for anguished Israelis, America's partners in this war, but not in this deal.
6: Anybody in Israel who thinks their biggest problem is the president of the United States needs to wake up and smell the reality of the situation that country is in.
7: The reality here in Washington is that many Republicans fear that Iran will benefit from this deal and use any money they receive to rebuild its military and fund terrorism.
3: ABC's Mary Bruce. Cuban lawmakers today unanimously approving sweeping reforms backed by the Communist Party that would privatize a vast swath of the country's socialist economy, including allowing private banks and real estate ventures. Arthur's now a post-tropical storm, but parts of Louisiana and Mississippi, the damage is done.
8: Families in waist-deep water looking for dry land. Flash flood emergencies fueled by remnants of Tropical Storm Arthur. In Stone County, Mississippi, rescuers in boats using paddles to pound on windows, pulling people and pets from multiple inundated RVs. More than 2 feet of rain in spots.
3: ABC's Faith Abube in Mobile, Alabama. A star-studded celebration for the grand opening of the Obama Presidential Center in Chicago.
9: Three former presidents and first ladies joining the Obamas in the city where it all started with that victory speech nearly two decades ago.
3: That's ABC's Alex Perez. You're listening to ABC News.
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11: 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Learn more about BRICS, industry leaders, and their market predictions for the future, along with what you might expect to see in terms of precious metal performance in the weeks and months ahead. Message and data rates may apply.
3: Russia says it was hit by one of the largest drone attacks of the year. Moscow says hundreds of drones were launched at the city. An oil refinery in Moscow struck for the second time in 3 days. ABC's Marcus Moore from London.
12: This was a massive strike carried out in Moscow. We've seen some extraordinary pictures, plumes of smoke rising into the air over the capital, Ukraine, targeting a key oil refinery in Moscow. Ukraine's President Zelensky saying, if Ukraine burns, Moscow will burn.
3: Felony charges have been filed in Los Angeles against a popular comedian accused of not paying his taxes for years.
13: Carlos Mencia tours the country performing and is best known for his Comedy Central series, Mind of Mencia. Now Los Angeles County District Attorney Nathan Hochman announcing 12 felony counts against Mencia, alleging he did not pay any of his taxes from 2019 to 2024 and allegedly ignored all notices to pay on $8.7 million in income.
14: I am guessing that Mr. Mencia thought that taxes were maybe a laughing matter. But they're not a laughing matter.
13: If convicted of the charges, Mencia could get 10 years in state prison and have to pay back all of the taxes plus interest. Alex Stone, ABC News, Los Angeles.
3: The FDA has moved closer to approving a new kind of flu vaccine made with the same mRNA process that was used to make the COVID-19 vaccines for use by older people ahead of this winter's flu season. Dave Packer, ABC News.
15: To Jacksonville as the remnants of Arthur begin to move offshore. Things will be quieting down a little bit into the weekend, but there'll still be waves and showers. Lindsay?
1: What a wide expanse there. All right, Lee Goldberg for us. Thanks so much, Lee. Now to a scare in the heart of New York City. Gunshots ringing out there in Times Square, sending huge crowds running for cover. It comes as an estimated 2 million people gathered in the city to celebrate the New York Knicks. ABC's Matt Rivers joins us now with the latest. Matt.
15: Yeah, Lindsay, that terrifying sound of gunfire echoing throughout Times Square right in broad daylight. Let's listen again. Now those gunshots sending a massive crowd running for their lives. Video showing the terrifying scene. Hundreds of people rushing to take cover. NYPD officers then seen racing to the scene. After a call for shots fired near West 44th Street and 7th Avenue around 3:30 this afternoon, officials saying a large fight had broken out, and officers then observed a person of interest firing a weapon. That suspect then arrested. One person, we're told, was slashed. Officers say they did recover a gun. This happened just a short time after millions of people were out on the streets celebrating the Knicks championship parade. Lindsay, no injuries were reported, but obviously a terrifying scene there right in the heart of New York City. Lindsay?
1: Any additional information about what caused this?
15: Yes, police are still trying to figure that out, but it does appear that a large fight, what officials actually described as a melee, breaking out there in Times Square, and then the gunfire happened shortly thereafter, so it's likely the two are linked, but officials still trying to get to the bottom of it.
1: All right, Matt Rivers, our thanks to you. And, of course, this all played out amid heightened security in New York City. A massive turnout today, an estimated 2 million fans lining the streets of Lower Manhattan celebrating the New York Knicks. A massive police presence, more than 10,000 officers deployed to keep fans and the team safe. Our chief investigative correspondent, Aaron Katursky, right there in the midst of it all.
13: Tonight in New York City, pure joy. An estimated 2 million people pouring into Lower Manhattan, exalting the Knicks.
16: Let's go Knicks! Let's go Knicks!
13: A grateful city uniting over its first NBA championship in 53 years.
17: This is history. How can't you not be a part of this? This is history right now.
13: They came in packed subway cars or on foot over the Brooklyn Bridge. A crush of blue and orange clad revelers shutting the streets for hours. Viewing areas reached capacity early, but no one wanted to miss out. Determined fans climbed trucks, scaffolding, and lampposts to glimpse their newest heroes. At one point, police stopped Knicks guard Tyler Kolek as he celebrated with fans, appearing not to recognize him. Kolek joking on social media, "I swear I'm on the team." When the parade reached City Hall, the mayor paid tribute.
18: So often when this city comes together, it is because we are forced to, by a moment of tragedy or adversity. What a gift it is to be brought together by pure, unfiltered joy.
13: Finals MVP Jalen Brunson basked in the glory.
19: Damn, New York, we really did it, man. We really did it. Wouldn't trade this for a world.
13: The mayor handed the Knicks keys to the city before Alicia Keys serenaded the champs with her New York anthem. They're cleaning up all the confetti now, Lindsay, but the elation that has overtaken this city over the Knicks and their championship is bound to linger for some time. Lindsay?
1: We can imagine. All right, Aaron, thank you. Alleged CEO killer Luigi Mangione's defense team is doing an about-face from just 24 hours ago. Let's get right to ABC's Rhiannon Alley. So, Rhiannon, what do we know? Lindsay, this is a complete reversal from defense lawyers for Luigi Mangione. It was just 24 hours ago that his lawyers revealed they were planning to use a psychiatric defense in his upcoming trial, claiming during that time Mangione was suffering an extreme emotional disturbance and was not in control of himself when prosecutors say he gunned down UnitedHealthcare CEO Brian Thompson. Well, today they have just done a total U-turn. It comes as his attorneys face a deadline today to turn over records of Mangione's psychiatric history to prosecutors, but they are not revealing why they are changing this defense, Lindsay.
20: All right, Brianna, will this change the trial date?
1: At this point, that trial is still set to begin in September.
20: All right, Brianna Nally for us. Thanks so much. In a unanimous decision today, the Supreme Court ruled that the federal government cannot strip gun rights from people simply because they have a history of illegal drug use. The decision focused on a case involving a Texas gun owner who used marijuana several times a week. Our senior Washington reporter Devin Dwyer joins us now for more. So, Devin, let's start by just breaking this ruling down for us.
21: Yeah, Lindsay, this was a major gun rights decision. For 60 years, federal law has banned guns for any American who's an unlawful user of or addicted to a controlled substance, even when you're not intoxicated. And that has largely impacted mostly the millions of Americans who now consume cannabis, marijuana, on a regular basis. 40 states have legalized it in some form. And what the Supreme Court said earlier today, an opinion by Justice Neil Gorsuch, is that that language is simply too broad. It's unconstitutional to make it a crime to have a gun in your possession simply because you may smoke pot a couple times a week. And that's what happened to the plaintiff in this case, Ali Hamani. He was prosecuted for just that. Justice Gorsuch saying that you cannot be prosecuted, sent behind bars for up to 15 years and lose your Second Amendment rights simply because you consume a substance like marijuana, Lindsay. So a big impact here, although I will add as a caveat that the court did say its decision was narrow. It does not affect ban on guns for people who are addicts, who are a threat to themselves or others, or who are felons, Lindsay.
20: And what do you make of the fact that this decision was unanimous?
21: Who would have thought a gun rights decision would get a unanimous ruling and be a complete loss for Donald Trump? The Trump administration was defending this law and the fact that even occasional users of marijuana should not be allowed to have a gun. He lost here. The court won, and it was done unanimously. In fact, in a concurring opinion, Lindsay, Justice Samuel Alito, staunch conservative, joined Justice Elena Kagan, staunch liberal, in writing that most Americans are okay with marijuana now. It's a lot like alcohol. We don't ban guns for people who drink beers a couple times a week, they wrote.
20: And we also have just a few weeks remaining before the justices begin their summer recess. Which big decisions are we still waiting on?
21: Yeah, we have more than a dozen big cases still to come down. The next decision day is Tuesday. We're waiting to see whether the court will uphold state bans on transgender athletes in girls' sports, whether the president will be allowed for the first time ever to fire a member of the Federal Reserve Bank, Lisa Cook. Donald Trump is trying to do that. Whether states can count late arriving mail ballots that were postmarked on time by Election Day. A group of Republicans is challenging that. They want the justices to end that practice. And of course, the blockbuster marquee case of the year, Lindsay, is whether President Trump can end birthright citizenship, redefine who becomes an American at birth. We expect that they will strike that down, but we'll see in the next possible day is on Tuesday, Lindsay.
20: All right. We know that you'll be following it for us. Devin, thank you.
21: You bet.
20: The U.S. has lifted its blockade on Iranian ports. Ships stranded for up to 109 days are now on the move through the Strait of Hormuz. Vice President J.D. Vance confirmed the U.S. deal with Iran is now in effect, but appeared to contradict what's actually in the agreement. Our chief White House correspondent Mary Bruce reports from the White House.
22: 24 hours after signing the peace deal, President Trump under fire from top Republicans on Capitol Hill, who called the deal a win for Iran.
23: Iran's left stronger. We are left weaker.
4: Giving billions of dollars to theocratic lunatics who want to murder us is an exceptionally bad idea.
22: The chairman of the Senate Intelligence Committee calls the deal a windfall for Iran.
24: We're going to lift sanctions on Iran's oil exports right away. They're going to use it to rebuild their drone stockpiles, their missiles, to fund Hamas and to fund Hezbollah.
22: Iran can now freely sell oil on the global market, something they were not able to do before the war. I pressed Vice President J.D. Vance about that.
0: They're being allowed to do that without making any new concrete nuclear commitments. So can you explain how is that not lopsided?
2: Well, first of all, they've made very concrete nuclear commitments. They have committed to the destruction of the highly enriched stockpile that they have in their possession. But number two, all we've done is lift the blockade in the Straits of Hormuz. We basically returned it to where it was before the conflict.
22: But in the document, Iran does not commit to destroying its stockpile of highly enriched uranium. As for money, the U.S. pledges to work to unfreeze some $24 billion in Iranian assets and to help create a $300 billion reconstruction fund for Iran. Vance dismissing critics with an especially harsh warning for anguished Israelis, America's partners in this war, but not in this deal.
2: Anybody in Israel who thinks their biggest problem is the president of the United States needs to wake up and smell the reality of the situation that country is in.
20: Mary Bruce joins us now from the White House. So, Mary, what are Republicans concerned that Iran will do?
5: Well, Lindsay, simply put, many Republicans here in Washington fear that Iran is going to benefit from this deal and that they will use any money they receive to rebuild their military and fund terrorism. But again, speaking with reporters here at the White House today, the vice president was adamant that Iran will only benefit if they meet certain benchmarks and show they are making progress, though he didn't explain what those benchmarks would be. But Lindsay, that simply is not what is outlined in this actual document.
20: Mary Bruce for us. Thanks so much, Mary. Tonight, new problems are turning up at the reflecting pool on the National Mall after President Trump's $14 million renovation. First, it was algae that turned the water green. Now, a much-hyped paint job appears to be falling apart. Here's our chief Washington correspondent, Jonathan Carl, with that story.
6: Tonight, Washington's iconic reflecting pool is looking dirty and green. The brand-new coat of blue paint already peeling off the bottom.
7: All told, they spent $14 million to paint the bottom of this reflecting pool American flag blue. But if you take a look, not only is the green of the algae come back, but look at that American flag blue in the paint. It's actually starting to peel. It's coming up.
6: No comment on that yet from the White House. The company that painted the pool had virtually no experience as a federal contractor.
25: It'll last for 50 to 100 years before you have to do anything.
6: By last week, the pool was blue and beautiful. 2 days later, it started to turn green. 4 days after that, algae everywhere. Today, workers were wading through the pool, cleaning out the algae and the dirt.
7: Just last night, the Trump administration put out a statement on social media saying that the water in the reflecting pool was, quote, crystal clear. Well, I spent quite a bit of time down there today looking all around, and needless to say, although the workers were down there trying to pump out that algae, trying to clear it out, it is anything but crystal clear right now. Lindsay?
20: Yeah, murky at this point. All right, John Carl, our thanks to you. New developments in the alleged plot that targeted the UFC fight at the White House over the weekend. ABC News has obtained body camera video that shows authorities at the home of Tyson Proper in Knox County, Ohio. According to a criminal complaint, Proper's mother called deputies after she saw her son's collection of guns and tactical gear. Five suspects have been arrested. The FBI said the plot included explosive drones and snipers that targeted top government officials at last weekend's event. This week, the Trump administration announced it would shift oversight of civil rights and special education programs

0: Today, Secretary McMahon wrote that, quote, our goal in this partnership is to break down the bureaucratic barriers and strengthen the coordination of resources. What's your response to administration officials who say that this decision will remove red tape and make it easier for families to access these programs?
1: I absolutely disagree with that 100%, and so do many of the advocates for children with disabilities in particular, because what is happening, first of all, these are education programs, the Individuals with Disabilities Education Act. It's an education law. It belongs at the Department of Education. The Office of Civil Rights has long been at the Department of Education because these are cases dealing with discrimination in public education. The expertise is there, and what we have seen with the programs this administration has already sent to other agencies is that it doesn't make it more efficient. It makes it less efficient and creates more bureaucracy. Because now, for example, what are parents going to do? Are they supposed to go to the Department of Health and Human Services or to whatever's left of the Department of Education? So it's not going to make things better. And that's why many organizations, especially those that deal with students with disabilities, have really, there's been an outcry. And especially since I have mentioned that I will be introducing this impeachment resolution, I've heard from many different organizations. The Education Law Center, for example, agrees this is illegal. It is Congress that created these departments. Congress put them at the Department of Education. They can't do this without Congress.
0: Since Republicans currently have the majority in Congress, though, wouldn't this resolution essentially be dead on arrival?
1: Well, I hope not. And I'll tell you why. Because public schools serve about 90% of the students in this country. And overall, people are really appreciative of public education. They want to see it work. And the more we see the efforts to dismantle the Department of Education, the more people are concerned about what that means for their communities. So I hope it's not dead on arrival. And if my Republican colleagues are listening to their constituents, like I'm listening to mine, extremely concerned about the chaos this is going to cause and the harm it's going to cause for students. If the IDEA, the Individuals with Disabilities Education Act, is moved out, and the Office of Civil Rights, to put that in Trump's Justice Department, we're not going to see discrimination cases prosecuted.
0: Congresswoman Bonamici, we thank you so much for your time.
1: Thank you very much. I encourage people to call their representative and ask them to sign onto the resolution.
0: And tonight, heart-stopping video of a toddler being rescued from a hot car. Body cam video shows a deputy in Clark County, Washington, smashing the window after a two-year-old boy was spotted in a car seat, sweating heavily and not responding. Investigators say the child was in the car for nearly 16 minutes when it was 92 degrees outside. The child was treated by medics. Deputies said that the parents told them they didn't realize the danger because they had only been gone a short time. The parents now face reckless endangerment charges. The NTSB has recovered the black boxes from Tuesday's fatal plane crash in Laredo, Texas. New images also show what appears to be a midair explosion just before the small plane crashed on a highway. One person died. Five people were rescued by motorists. In Chicago today, it was a celebration more than a decade in the making. Former presidents and a list of celebrities among the hundreds who turned up at the opening ceremony for the Obama Presidential Center. Tonight, the touching tribute from former First Lady Michelle Obama that brought a tear to her husband's eye. Alex Perez is in Chicago tonight.
2: A star-studded celebration for the grand opening of the Barack Obama Presidential Center on Chicago's South Side. Three former presidents and first ladies joining the Obamas in the city where it all started with that victory speech nearly two decades ago. The former first lady today honoring her husband's character.
3: You have made me a better person and have given us all an example that we should strive to emulate. And I hope you know, there is truly no higher calling than that.
2: And President Obama addressing our divided nation today.
4: People aren't looking for perpetual anger and division. They are looking for fairness and common sense and mutual respect. That deep in our gut, we want to find a way to turn towards each other again, not further away.
2: He's now hoping the 19-acre campus with a museum, library, and park will bring people together.
5: Hi, President Obama!
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0: The former president telling our Robin Roberts in a new interview, they hope the center builds connection and community.
1: I think so often we think that somehow politics and policy and civics and that's all dry. And
2: yeah.
1: And the truth is that democracy works partly because we enjoy being with people and we get to know our neighbors and we play and we have fun.
0: And today, in a show of community, thousands turning out for a jam-packed concert. Stevie Wonder bringing the Obamas to their feet.
3: Stevie Wonder back with the Obamas, just like the campaign trail days, signed, sealed, delivered. Alex Perez joins us tonight. Alex, can you give us a sense of what it was like being there today and the standout moments for you?
4: Yeah, Lindsay, it wasn't a campaign rally, but it very much felt like one. There was so much energy on the ground here. Now, things that stood out, I think, from everyone I talked to here, those speeches from former President Barack Obama and First Lady Michelle Obama, they talked a lot about hope and inspiration. And they said those are the things they are expecting people will find when they visit the center here, hope and inspiration to continue to be integral parts of democracy. That's what they want people to do when they come here. Now, the center opens officially to the public tomorrow on Juneteenth. They're expecting about a million visitors a year here. Lindsay?
3: All right. Alex Perez for us. Thanks so much, Alex. And Robin Roberts has an exclusive interview with former President Barack Obama and Michelle Obama in their first network TV interview since leaving the White House together. The Obama Legacy streams tonight on Disney Plus and Hulu. Still ahead, we are 1 week into the World Cup hosted by the U.S., Canada, and Mexico. We'll look at the financial benefits the tournament could bring by the numbers. And some relief is coming for those paying off student loans. We'll tell you what's happening with interest rates. 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
6: What in the world is going on here?
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9: Then don't shoot God.
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11: Who's got what it takes to be a Dancing with the Stars pro?
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14: I'm underwhelmed.
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41: The restaurant is flooded,
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48: Welcome back, everyone. Now to the AI revolution. Big tech companies are spending billions of dollars to build data centers around the country to power AI. But public backlash to these massive facilities is growing, and many Americans don't know how this critical infrastructure actually works. ABC's Elizabeth Schulze got exclusive access to one of Google's data centers in Alabama as the tech giant pulls back the curtain on its operations.
49: In the foothills of the Appalachian Mountains in Alabama, where a former coal plant once roared,
50: all of these lines came out of that old coal plant.
49: Now a different kind of hum from a sprawling Google AI data center.
51: How big is this site?
50: So the property is just over 600 acres.
51: 600 acres.
50: It's a fairly large property. We've only developed less than a quarter of it so far.
49: Amid growing pushback against the rapid build-out of data centers nationwide,
51: there's been remarkably fast backlash to building out these data centers.
50: It has surprised me a bit.
49: Google is pulling back the curtain. Site manager Thomas Gamble gives us a rare exclusive look at the campus, including its high-security server room.
51: Here we go. Going in.
49: Security here so tight, it took six stages and a full facial scan to get in.
51: You're good to go. We're in.
49: And the room is so loud, we need earplugs.
51: Good. If you think.
0: ABC News, I'm Dave Packard. A growing number of Republicans are speaking out against the Iran deal that President Trump signed to bring an end to the war. Senator Ted Cruz on that $300 billion account to rebuild Iran.
1: Giving billions of dollars to theocratic lunatics who want to murder us is an exceptionally bad idea.
0: And Vice President Vance playing defense.
2: You know, I've seen skeptics of the deal. People say the Iranians will never change their behavior. Well, maybe that's true. And if so, they don't get any of the benefits of the bargain. But isn't it worth trying?
0: Cuban lawmakers today unanimously approving sweeping reforms backed by the Communist Party that would privatize a vast swath of the country's socialist economy, including allowing real estate ventures. A state of emergency declared in Louisiana after post-tropical storm Arthur tore through, widespread damage and flooding, more than 2 feet of rain in some spots. On Chicago's south side, a star-studded celebration ahead of the grand opening of the Obama Presidential Center. This is ABC News.
49: The noise is hard to hear. Then we follow the massive pipes across the campus to a row of 10 towers where the water is cooled.
51: We're going to go up here?
3: Yep.
49: Giant fans draw air across cooling towers where evaporation helps chill the water before it's pumped through the pipes.
51: When people see data centers, they see what looks like pollution, emissions. What this is...
3: This is the same water that comes from the facility that goes to everyone's home in the community. It's treated water. We're just using it as a cooling medium.
51: Water vapor, not
3: we're using
51: emissions.
49: Warm water coming out, cool water back in. 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
51: How do you make sure when it's a really hot day you're using your water and not the neighborhoods?
3: Well, we have meters, so we've got agreements with them on how much water we can or can't use that dictates what load we have.
49: This data center has been up and running since 2019.
51: It's an active construction site.
49: And this week, Google announced a $1.5 billion expansion.
51: So this construction right now is to expand the data center even more?
3: Yes. We're looking to add future buildings on this campus to meet the growing customer demand and the needs of our users.
49: A move the company says will bring in 1,000 temporary construction jobs.
51: A lot of people say these data centers bring jobs, but only for a short time when they're building, and then not that many people actually work here.
3: No, there's always an influx of jobs for construction. Anytime you build anything, you're going to have a larger influx for construction. But I will say here at Google, we have a significant amount of jobs we brought to the community.
51: In your view, this adds jobs versus takes them away?
3: This does add jobs. I mean, in this site where we're at, the previous coal facility was on the same property. Mm-hmm. And when that closed, that was a lot of jobs that left this community that we've been able to come back and replace all those jobs plus more.
49: As tech giants race to build the infrastructure to power the AI boom, recent Gallup polling shows 71% of Americans oppose the construction of AI data centers in their areas, citing concerns over strained resources, noise, and higher utility bills. In town halls across the country, our team has witnessed frustration and outrage over the rapid build-out of these data centers to power AI.
4: People are getting steamrolled.
49: At least 14 states have now proposed a pause on new data center sites.
51: We see across the country there is so much negativity, concern about these data centers on people's bills, on water, just on it coming into the community.
3: There's a lot of negative sentiments as we're building. We're trying to figure out the best, most efficient use of all the power, the water, any of the systems we can.
49: Gamble shows us how this site has built its own power substation.
3: This puts us on an island separate of the rest.
49: Ensuring Google pays for all of the massive amounts of electricity used here, instead of having neighbors foot the bill. A pledge the company has made nationwide.
3: The best analogy about a data center is we're just a lot of servers that's storing information just like books are in your library.
51: People do not think of data centers like public libraries right now.
3: But it's just a very large public library because we're organizing the world's information and making the systems operate.
48: Helpful information there. Our thanks to Elizabeth Schulze for that. Coming up, how much of an economic boom is the World Cup for the U.S. hosting cities? We'll examine by the numbers. And the FDA is backing the first of its kind flu vaccine that uses the same technology key to ending the COVID pandemic.
5: Tune in's how to. A brief look at all the special functions and things you might not know we have.
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21: You stole him first.
22: You shouldn't be trying to steal my house.
23: I live here. 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
22: No, you don't.
23: Police is on the way.
24: And that's when the squatter standoff started.
22: Get out of my house.
25: I realized that we really had a squatter on our hands.
26: I literally lost my.
27: I've seen every scam in the book. I thought.
28: Something that never, like, leaves you.
25: Get the f*** out of our house.
29: All you gotta do is go, what's up?
30: What's that?
29: Go practice. Yeah!
31: Yes. Do not ask me how much longer.
32: How much longer, mamacita?
31: Bambi?
33: What do we do?
39: Doro!
29: No more sad sack. Full on fun sack.
33: That's what I'm talking about.
42: Good morning, Lieutenant. Do you have good news to share with me?
45: I'm surprised you work with the police.
42: Well, you know, free coffee. Like summertime,
52: I can make you melt. Got a high profile murder on our hands. Do we have your attention now? Catch me if
42: you can. Killer was also a sprinter.
53: See if we can track her down.
29: Track her down.
42: You can do this all day?
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56: 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And when the country comes together to celebrate, this is where it happens. Disney celebrates America 250. 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
48: Welcome back to Prime, everyone. Here's a look at the stories making headlines right now. Tornadoes and severe storms are moving across the country. A tornado watch was issued from New York to Maine. And on the Gulf Coast, the remains of Arthur, the first tropical storm of the Atlantic hurricane season, has caused life-threatening flooding for some areas. In the Midwest, at least six tornadoes were reported, leaving a trail of destruction. One twister in central Illinois caused widespread damage. Homes wiped out, trees and power lines knocked down. President Trump faces backlash from top Republicans over the agreement that he signed with Iran. The chairman of the Senate Intel Committee, Tom Cotton, called the deal a windfall for Tehran. The memorandum of understanding extends the ceasefire for 60 days, reopens the Strait of Hormuz, and ends the U.S. blockade. The U.S. also agrees to release billions in frozen Iranian assets and also lift sanctions. Meanwhile, Iran only commits to discussing limits on its nuclear program, but nothing about destroying its stockpile of highly enriched uranium. A federal appeals court ruled that the Trump administration can replace a slavery exhibit at George Washington's home in Philadelphia. Today's ruling comes after the administration stated in a court filing on Wednesday that it removed panels at the exhibit, some of which were restored in February following a judge's orders because they allegedly disparage Americans. The outdoor memorial from enslavement to emancipation is located at Independence National Historic Park. The exhibit tells the stories of nine people enslaved by Washington. And some good news for millions of Americans paying off student loans. The Department of Education announced it will temporarily drop interest rates by 1% to those enrolled in automatic payments. The reduction begins July 1st and runs through June 2028. If you have not enrolled in auto pay and want to take advantage of this rate cut, you have until September 30th to enroll. The change only applies to people with loans that were taken out after July 1st of 2012. Still ahead, the World Cup is well underway. What kind of economic boost will it bring? We take a look by the numbers. Then two women from different religions and opposite sides of the world form a rather unlikely bond. How this friendship came to be.
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48: Welcome back, everyone. It has officially been 1 week since the 2026 FIFA World Cup kicked off, and tourists from all over the world have made the journey here to the U.S., Mexico, and Canada to watch 48 teams battle for soccer's ultimate prize. The tournament has long expected the influx of visiting soccer fans to bring a major economic boost, though just how much of a boost and where remains to be seen. Let's look at what we know so far. By the numbers. Before the tournament, FIFA predicted the World Cup could generate $30.5 billion for the economy in the U.S. The organization projected that just over 6.5 million fans total would attend matches in person throughout the tournament and said it assumed that 40% of spectators would be foreign tourists. FIFA says already more than 1.3 million total fans attended games in the first 6 days of matches. The actual benefit, especially within travel spending, remains to be seen. Expedia reported this month that Monterrey, Mexico had an 80% year-over-year spike in lodging searches, and New Jersey, the site of the final, has seen a 40% year-over-year spike in flight searches. However, the American Hotel and Lodging Association said last month that about 80% of surveyed hoteliers reported bookings were tracking below expectations, though the association's president and CEO recently told ABC News that the industry does expect late bookings to increase. Still ahead, how fans can get their hands on limited edition World Cup coins. Plus, Waymo recalls thousands of robo-taxis because of a potentially dangerous driving glitch. And the end of an era, what experts are saying about the ancient tree tied to the legend of Robin Hood.
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48: A recall on robo-taxis, commemorative World Cup coins, and global sensation Mr. Beast teams up with a best-selling author. These stories and more in tonight's rundown. Waymo says it's recalling nearly 4,000 vehicles with software that might cause the vehicle to drive through closed construction zones, which increases the risk of a crash. Waymo's field safety committee first became aware of the issue in April after six incidents in Phoenix, Arizona, where its vehicles failed to recognize ramp closure signs and drove straight into construction zones. The company imposed freeway driving restrictions, but seven similar incidents were reported a month later in San Francisco. After reviewing the events, Waymo issued a voluntary recall and says a fix for the issue is still under development. The FDA is evaluating a new kind of flu vaccine based on some of the same technology that was used to develop COVID vaccines. A panel of public health experts are reviewing Moderna's new mRNA flu shot for people over the age of 50. There are already several flu vaccines available, but this one would be the first one made with mRNA technology, which allows for faster development of critical vaccines. Lifeguards helped rescue an elderly driver after he accidentally crashed his Tesla into a community pool in Connecticut. The car apparently plowed through a fence and set up trees before plunging into the water. Police say the driver was trying to park at the time. Fortunately, the pool was closed when it happened and no one was injured. The driver is expected to be okay. A giant ancient tree in the United Kingdom, dubbed the Robin Hood Oak Tree, has died, according to local scientists. The gigantic tree, which stands at the heart of Sherwood Forest in Nottinghamshire, is estimated to be around 1,200 years old. This year, the tree failed to produce any leaves, which led experts to their diagnosis. Stories of the tree sheltering legendary outlaw Robin Hood have made it famous and has been a magnet for tourists over the past two centuries. Teams will continue to monitor the tree's health, and it will remain in the forest as a natural monument for visitors and local wildlife. The 2026 FIFA World Cup is now being immortalized with its own set of commemorative points. Designs feature a soccer player making a kick, as well as the official World Cup emblem and trophy. Authorized by Congress, each coin is crafted to be rich in symbolic history and cultural significance. The Mint says the limited edition half-dollar, silver dollar, and $5 gold coins will only be available this year, and sales from the coins will go towards supporting youth soccer programs across the country. Best-selling author James Patterson is teaming up with YouTube star Mr. Beast to release a new book later this year. The thriller novel titled The Most Dangerous Games follows a group of 100 people competing in a deadly arena for a $1 billion prize. Mr. Beast, whose real name is Jimmy Donaldson, said he wanted to make something that would draw young people in and get a whole generation psyched about reading again. Publisher HarperCollins says the book will be available on September 1st. In a world so often defined by borders, labels, and conflict, two women from different religions from opposite sides of the world form an unlikely bond. Their story is a reminder that sometimes the most powerful bridge between people is simple. It takes an understanding and a willingness to see one another's humanity to cross that distance.
17: Let me add olive oil first.
18: Okay.
17: My mom, she saw me. We need, like, until here.
18: Okay. Your mom knows best.
19: Baking is simple. You take separate ingredients, mix them together.
17: I need to add more flour, definitely.
18: Yeah, definitely more flour.
17: Okay.
19: And ultimately, something better rises after prolonged heat.
17: I think this is good. They're going to put it here.
19: That's the story of Carolyn Rania, a young Palestinian woman teaching an old family recipe, a Jewish grandmother eager to learn every step.
20: I love to be taught. Rania's taught me many things. It's the first time she's taught me cooking.
19: The recipe is called Manayish.
17: We can put it in the oven?
18: Yeah.
17: Okay, let's go.
19: a simple bread Rania grew up eating in Gaza.
1: It's a brunch and a breakfast. And we actually eat this a lot in the war. And it's healthy, cheap, and tastes good.
19: 18-year-old Rania knows what it means to survive on very little. She grew up in Gaza. But in 2023, after Israel unleashed its military power onto Gaza in the wake of October 7th, Rania and her family felt they had no choice but to leave their home and their livelihoods. Her dad was an engineer for the UN, her mom a lawyer. And so under the rubble and the sound of bombs, they managed to do what so many were unable to. They got out of Gaza. They eventually made their way to Saudi Arabia, where one of Rania's sisters lives.
9: What did you take with you?
10: What we could put in our pockets. Besides my home key and my grandmother's home key that I took from Gaza. I have nothing there.
19: That key now serves as a memory of her home in Gaza that once stood tall. But in Saudi Arabia, far from the explosions, another loss awaited, the loss of a future. As a refugee, she could not attend school.
10: They were like, you're a refugee and wait until Allah will come for you and will solve your problem. And I told him, wait until when? Until your government gonna issue a law? I really need to go to school. I already lost 1 year in the war and I couldn't give up.
19: So she sent a message into the world, a plea for help to Gershon Baskin, a former hostage negotiator and peace activist who also has a large social media following.
10: I texted him this message. I am stranded in Saudi Arabia. I'm the youngest. And all of my siblings already finished high school and everything. And I'm stuck. I need help. And then he saw my message and then he posted on his account.
19: Thousands of miles away in New Jersey, someone saw it. Someone she likely never expected. A Jewish educator named Carol.
21: And I had been, for a long time, just asking the universe for something to do to help people from Gaza. The first person I reached out to was Chris Downs, who is the head of admissions at Woodstock Academy. And Chris said, we have a program for displaced students, and we have a scholarship fund for displaced students. I think we might be able to admit them.
19: Rania and her parents eventually made their way to the United States. And with Carol's help, Rania was able to attend the Woodstock Academy in Connecticut. A new country, new language, a new life.
10: My school was really, really supportive place for me. They welcomed me. They allowed me to share my culture.
22: How much English could you speak before you got to Woodstock?
10: I wouldn't understand what the person talked to me. I think Carol will tell you how much overwhelmed I was in the beginning. That I was thinking that I am not that brave enough. I knew that I experienced hard things in my life, but I didn't know that I would go over this culture shock. Every time I'm feeling this culture shock, I was like, better than going back on a war.
19: And slowly, the girl who arrived carrying loss began to build something new, a future, a community, a voice. One powerful enough to receive a standing ovation last weekend after she was chosen to give a speech at her high school graduation.
23: In Palestinian culture, storytelling is not just something we enjoy. It's something we grow up on as children to help us understand what's the world look like. I invite you to tell your stories and use your voice, not just for yourself, but for everyone whose voice are not heard.
22: When you look at this blossoming seed right here sitting next to you, what's your reaction to seeing that perhaps you've changed Rania's life?
21: She's also changed my life.
22: How so?
21: Most people don't even cross that line. And so it's me and Rania, but it's a bigger thing. Like, you're like my sister, friend.
24: Does it have sugar?
25: No sugar.
24: How is this so sweet?
19: At a time when war has hardened opinions and fault lines between Palestinians, Israelis, and Jews around the world, their friendship offers something increasingly rare, the willingness to see the humanity in someone else's story.
22: Prior to meeting Carol, what kinds of interactions had you had with Jewish people?
10: We had no Jewish people in Gaza. None. But thankfully, my family was open-minded. My family really wants to learn. Inside myself, I knew that everyone is different. I can't judge a religion or I can't judge a thought, you know?
19: For Carol, her outspoken support for Rania and the Palestinian people has caused rifts within her own community.
21: People were just, you know, saying really cruel and unkind things. Once you really feel in your own body like we're all people, that feeling doesn't go away.
22: And so you have no regrets?
21: No. No. I'm a much, much more courageous person than before October 7th.
0: It wasn't even a year ago when you started looking at colleges.
19: This fall, Rania will attend Smith College, where she plans to study genetic engineering. A Palestinian refugee and a Jewish American grandmother, bound not by politics, but by something stronger, compassion.
21: I don't know, I feel like we were sisters in another life. We believe in the same thing.
10: So it says, "على هذه الأرض ما يستحق الحياة." It means deserves lies in this land. In Arabic we say, like, there is one gift that God gives you once in your life, and it's really big. And I think mine came too early, at the age of 16, when I met Carol.
4: The world could certainly benefit from more Carols and Rania's. We thank them so much for sharing their story with us. And that is our show for this hour. I'm Lindsay Davis. Be sure to stay tuned to ABC News Live for more context and analysis of the day's top stories. Thank you so much for streaming with us. Have a great night.

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21: Good morning, Lieutenant. 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
27: Catch me if you can. Reporting from Harvard University, I'm Selena Wang. Wherever the story is, we'll take you there. You're streaming ABC News Live.

0: Good evening, everyone. I'm Lindsay Davis. Thank you so much for streaming with us. Here are the headlines we're tracking at this hour. A joyful celebration in New York City today. Hundreds of thousands of fans line the streets to celebrate the Knicks' first NBA championship in 53 years. But then just hours later, gunfire erupted in the heart of the city after what police say was a large fight. Video shows crowds running for safety. A suspect is now in custody. Plus, President Trump is facing fierce backlash from top Republicans who call the ceasefire deal with Iran a win for Tehran. But we begin with a severe weather outbreak, putting millions on alert. Tornadoes and severe storms on the move across the country. A tornado watch was issued from New York to Maine. And on the Gulf Coast, the remains of Tropical Storm Arthur has created life-threatening flooding for some areas. Our Faith Abube is in the storm.
1: From ABC News, I'm Dave Packer. A state of emergency declared in Louisiana after post-tropical storm Arthur tore through. Widespread damage and flooding, more than 2 feet of rain in some spots. ABC's Faith Abube is farther along the Gulf Coast.
2: Here in Mobile, Alabama, several roads shut down because of the flooding, but drivers have been ignoring some of these signs. Authorities are urging people to stay off the roads because this area could see up to another foot of rain by the time all of this is over.
1: A flood threat into the morning. Vice President J.D. Vance delaying his trip to Switzerland. It was expected to leave for a new round of talks on Thursday night focused on implementing the deal with Iran, but the White House is now citing logistics of the negotiations, saying they've never been simple. Earlier, the vice president defended the memorandum of understanding which allows Iran to resume oil sales.
3: The United States isn't giving up a cent of money to Iran, and even the economic benefits, the sanctions relief and so forth that comes along with this bargain only happens if the Iranians perform.
1: National Park Service employees spent Thursday trying to clean up the Lincoln Memorial reflecting pool days after workers finished painting the bottom of the pool American flag blue. At the direction of President Trump, the water turned green from algae. On top of that, the new paint is starting to peel.
4: No comment yet from the White House. The company that painted the pool had virtually no experience as a federal contractor.
5: You're going to have something you're going to be very proud of, and it'll last for 50 to 100 years before you have to do anything.
4: Last week, the pool was blue. 2 days later, it started to turn green. And then 4 days later, algae appeared everywhere. Workers seen pouring in hydrogen peroxide. The Department of Interior saying workers were using nanobubble technology to remove it.
1: ABC's Jacqueline Lee. Luigi Mangione's legal team Thursday withdrew its intention to evoke a psychiatric defense in the state trial over the killing of UnitedHealthcare CEO Brian Thompson, one day after announcing it in court. You're listening to ABC News.
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1: It's an unexpected breakout story of the 2026 FIFA World Cup. The team from Algeria has adopted Lawrence, Kansas as its unofficial home, and the city has pulled out all the stops to make sure the team feels welcome. Mayor Brad Finkeldye says it's been an amazing experience so far.
8: To me, it goes beyond soccer. It goes to what this world really should be about, which is embracing each other, embracing different communities, and just making it a great place to live and enjoy life.
1: At the official dedication at the Obama Presidential Center on the south side of Chicago Thursday, former President Barack Obama described it as a reminder of what the nation can achieve when citizens embrace shared responsibilities. ABC's Alex Perez was there.
9: President Obama addressing our divided nation.
10: People aren't looking for perpetual anger and division. They are looking for fairness and common sense and mutual respect that deep in our gut, we want to find a way to turn towards each other again, not further away.
9: He's now hoping the 19-acre campus with a museum, library, and park will bring people together.
1: Election officials in California say a proposed billionaire tax has collected enough signatures to be on the November ballot. The proposed tax would counter federal health care cuts with a one-time tax on individuals worth more than $1 billion living in the state as of January. Dave Packer, ABC News.
3: Needs to wake up and smell the reality of the situation that country is in.
0: Our thanks to Mary Bruce. A New Jersey congressman who has faced questions over his disappearance from Capitol Hill says he'll return to Congress at the end of the month. A representative says Republican Tom Kaine will be back in D.C. on June 30th after his months-long absence with an undisclosed medical issue. Kaine is likely to face questions about what medical condition barred him from being in Congress or in the public eye at all. He's also set to face a difficult re-election campaign in the midterm elections. Developing tonight, a major reversal from Luigi Mangione's legal team. A court filing shows the defense withdrew its intention to invoke a psychiatric defense. It comes just one day after the defense announced plans to argue that Mangione suffered extreme emotional disturbance before he allegedly gunned down UnitedHealthcare CEO Brian Thompson. Mangione faced a deadline today to turn over records of his psychiatric history to prosecutors. He has pleaded not guilty in the case. His trial is set for September. We move on now overseas. Ukraine launched one of the biggest drone attacks on Russia overnight since the start of the war with a direct hit on a key oil refinery outside of Moscow. The attacks blasted the massive lid of a storage tank hundreds of feet into the air. Toxic smoke from the blaze was seen for miles. Apartment buildings rocked by the attack. Russia says it intercepted more than 500 drones. At least 17 people, including children, were injured. Today, Russia launched attacks in Ukraine. The war still active more than 4 years after Russia's invasion. The attacks come as Defense Secretary Pete Hegseth slammed NATO for not offering enough support for the war in Iran. Hegseth launched a formal review of future U.S. military support for NATO, which can lead to a reduction of ground troops and air power. We're tracking several headlines around the world. The Ebola outbreak in Congo and Uganda has claimed more than 200 lives in its first month, and it's the worst known outbreak at this stage, according to Africa's Centers for Disease Control and Prevention. With nearly 900 confirmed cases so far, this outbreak is already three times larger than a previous outbreak in Uganda in 2000. Cases are surging up nearly 40% in just a week, and the virus is continuing to spread across eastern Congo. Africa CDC warned officials are still far from bringing this outbreak under control. A man is under arrest in eastern England after police say he threw a three-year-old boy into a crocodile enclosure at a zoo. The child suffered serious injuries and is now in critical but stable condition in the hospital. The shocking incident happened at a family-run farm and zoo. Detectives say they do not believe the suspect knew the child, and they're still working to determine a motive. The case remains under investigation. Colombia heads to the polls this Sunday in a high-stakes presidential election. It's a tight race between left-wing Senator Ivan Cepeda and right-wing outsider Alvarado de la Espinareya. President Trump has endorsed the right-wing candidate, calling him, quote, smart, strong, and a tough leader, and warning the results will be critical to the future of U.S.-Colombia relations. De la Espinareya, a criminal defense lawyer and a businessman, has built a national profile as a hardline law and order candidate, but he's also facing scrutiny over the source of his wealth. And I want to bring in ABC News contributor and former Homeland Security official John Cohen for our weekly segment, Assessing the Threat. All right, John, I think you can hear us now. Let's start with that alleged plot to attack the UFC event at the White House. What does this alleged plan tell you about the current environment in the U.S.?
11: Yeah, it tells me, Lindsay, that we're still in the middle of a highly volatile, dangerous threat environment. And this plot, like others before it, have some similar characteristics. These individuals were not part of an organized group. This was a group of angry young men who found each other online through their participation in a variety of extreme and violence-focused forums. They shared a number of extreme views of anti-government, anti-Jewish views. They seemed to coalesce, though, around a specific shared view or a belief that the federal government was protecting pedophiles, including those that were associated with Jeffrey Epstein. And it was that specific view that led them to develop the plot and decide to conduct an attack intended to target government officials at the UFC event at the White House. Like other plots, they were prepared. They acquired weapons. They developed travel plans. And they used a variety of technologies as a part of their plot. So they incorporated encrypted communications, online communication capabilities, and they incorporated the use of drones, as we're seeing increasingly in other threat areas, into their plan as well.
0: And the plot involved explosive drones, the kind of weapons that we've seen used in conflicts like in Ukraine and Russia. Are drones becoming the tool of choice for carrying out these acts of violence?
11: Yeah, absolutely. As you pointed out just a few moments ago, you know, if you look at the Russia-Ukraine war or the conflict with Iran, we saw continue to see extensive use of drones. They're able to conduct lethal attacks. They're able to be used for surveillance techniques. They're able to avoid air defense systems, and they can travel long distances to conduct their missions. But what we're also seeing is that terrorist groups, criminals, even hackers are increasingly using drones. Criminal organizations are using them to conduct lethal attacks, to transit illegal drugs, to surveil law enforcement. Drones are now being increasingly outfitted with sophisticated technologies that allow them to serve as cyber attack platforms. And we're beginning to see that not only by militaries like Iran's, but also with criminal organizations and intelligence services.
0: Your team at the Center for Internet Security just released a report warning that drones pose a major threat to large public gatherings, and talk specifically about the World Cup. We're already seeing reports of drones disrupting games. Are we prepared to handle a threat like this?
11: Yeah, we have some serious vulnerabilities in the U.S. environment, the domestic environment, that add to the potential risk associated with drones. One, we do not have a comprehensive system that allows us to detect drones that are being used for nefarious purposes. We call it air domain awareness. Right now, if you look across the country, it's a series of disjointed, fractured, independent systems that very often can't detect drones because they fly at low altitude. Second, we don't have a comprehensive plan on what to do when you detect a drone that's involved in threat-related activities. Most of the authorities in that area are limited to the federal government. So for state and local governments, for example, state and local law enforcement, they sometimes are not allowed to take action against a drone that may be involved in threat-related activity.
0: All right, John Cohen for us. Thanks so much, John. Really appreciate it. Coming up, promising news for millions of Americans trying to pay off student loan debt, plus the growing concerns prompted by the Trump administration's decision to shift around special education and civil rights. We break down the biggest takeaways with a former education secretary.
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0: Welcome back, everyone. Student loan rates are about to drop by as much as a full percentage point. The Education Department announced today it will lower interest rates on federal student loans starting July 1st, but it's only temporary, lasting through June 2028. The lower rate applies to the millions of borrowers enrolled in automatic payments or those who enroll in auto pay. Before COVID, more than 80% of borrowers were enrolled in auto pay. Today, it's half that. The Department of Education announced this week that it's moving special education and civil rights responsibilities to other departments. Special education now in the hands of the Health and Human Services, while the Justice Department will absorb civil rights oversight. It's the latest step by the Trump administration to dismantle the Education Department. And joining us now is Arne Duncan, former U.S. Secretary of Education, who served under the Obama administration. Secretary Duncan, thank you so much for your time. As someone who served at the helm of the Education Department, what do you make of this move? How is this going to impact education in America as a whole?
40: Yeah, good evening. It's so ironic. This is happening. We just left the Obama Presidential Center, you know, today. Just an uplifting, incredibly moving, inspiring day. And what you see President Trump doing is what he's done consistently is to lie, to create fear, to dismantle, and to destroy. And you would never ask the Department of Agriculture to lead the Department of Defense. You wouldn't, or, you know, supervise the Marines. And to somehow think that, you know, Department of Justice or the Department of Health and Human Services can have any expertise in educating kids, it's laughable. It's a farce. But the intent here is not to educate kids, unfortunately, Lindsay. The intent here is to destroy public education. And we have a massive reading crisis in our country. The reading scores for 13-year-olds around the nation are down to 1970 levels. We've lost over 50 years of progress. That should be the focus if we actually cared about kids, cared about education, cared about making our nation stronger. That's not the priority here. In fact, it's quite the opposite.
0: Trump administration officials say students will not lose rights, including a free public education. But some parents worry HHS workers lack the expertise to meet the needs of kids with learning disabilities. Is that a valid concern?
40: They don't lack the expertise. They have no expertise. There's nothing there. There's no reason. It's not their fault. It's not in their DNA. It's not what they've lived. You have a team of

0: fear, and they'd do anything to not talk about the real issue, which is the reading crisis, how far behind tens of millions of children are across the country. Education's, you know, it should be the ultimate bipartisan issue. We should all be working together to give our children a better chance at life. That's not going to happen if they can't learn to read. Not good for them, their families, our economy, our country, or our democracy. That should be the focus. And all this time, you never heard Trump one time, not one time, say anything about reading scores and what he wants to do to help improve them. It's not his interest.
1: And quickly, before you go, as you mentioned right at the top of the conversation, you were at today's celebration for the Obama Presidential Center, which opens to the public tomorrow. In a few words, what does this center represent?
0: Man, it's hope. It's hope. And, you know, we didn't do everything perfectly, as you know, but there were a lot of good people working really, really hard. We sort of joked about the biggest scandal during our time was President Obama had the audacity to wear a tan suit. And we just got to get back to see him, not just him there, but the Bidens there, the Clintons, the Bushes. These are all presidents who believe in democracy. We may disagree on any given policy, but we as a country, we have to get back to that spirit. And today, in a pretty dark time in our nation's history, it was a day of tremendous hope and inspiration. And we have to keep working to get back to that point.
1: Arnie Duncan, so appreciate you joining us. Thanks so much. Coming up.
0: Thanks for the opportunity. Have a great night.
1: A World Cup welcome. How Americans are welcoming teams and fans from across the globe. And why Lawrence, Kansas decided to go all in for Team Algeria.
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0: Welcome back. The World Cup has brought together teams and fans from all over the world, not only in the cities hosting matches, but also in other communities serving as home bases for the 48 teams. One of the most notable relationships involves Lawrence, Kansas, home of the University of Kansas, which is now hosting the Algerian national team. Lawrence has pulled out all the stops to make the team feel right at home, from turning out for their arrival to creating this landscape art of the Algerian flag. For more on all this, we're joined by the mayor of Lawrence, Brad Finkeldey. Mayor, thank you so much for coming on the show. For those uninitiated, how did Lawrence come to get involved in the World Cup and host Algeria's team?
1: Well, you know, we just, we worked with Kansas City and KC 2026, hoping to get a team and you know, obviously using the University of Kansas and their facilities. And we were lucky enough to get Algeria, and it's just been a blessing.
0: Aside from the moments that we've just showed our viewers, how else have you seen the community and team interact?
1: Oh, it's been amazing. Between their arrival to their open practice, to the Algerian fans coming out. We've had a watch party last night. Obviously, the game didn't come out like we wanted on Tuesday night, but we had a standing room only crowd. And we've had Algerian fans coming from all over the world and all over the country to come to Lawrence, and it's just been exciting.
0: And so tell us, are you draped in the Algerian flag there?
1: I am. We've got the Algerian scarf on, and I've been wearing it every day. It's been exciting. We're all in here in Lawrence.
0: All in. And I know you said that you had the watch party for Algeria's first match against Argentina. How does having the team as part of the community really affect your experience watching their World Cup matches?
1: Oh, it makes all the difference, but really all the fans that join us at the watch parties. You showed some pictures of the Algerian flag. We had, you know, folks there dancing, playing their drums, teaching us their culture, teaching us their music. And, you know, we know something about, cheering on sports teams here, but cheering on with the Algerians, experiencing their culture, has just been a lot of fun.
0: Algeria has two games remaining in this group stage next week. What can we expect from Lawrence for those matches?
1: Well, we have two big parties going on. We're closing down our major downtown with a big screen TV, and we expect thousands of fans for both those games. And, we're confident that they're going to win the next two games, and we're going to get them into the round of 32 and beyond.
0: What do you hope that soccer fans take away from this experience about Lawrence and being a World Cup host city?
1: You know, I think it's all about, our community and their community coming together, experiencing each other, experiencing their warmth, experiencing different cultures. And, you know, to me, it goes beyond soccer. It goes to what this world really should be about, which is embracing each other, embracing different communities, and just making it a great place to live and enjoy life.
0: Mayor Finkeldey, thank you so much for joining us tonight. Really appreciate it.
1: Thank you.
0: And that is our show for this hour. I'm Lindsay Davis. Be sure to stay tuned to ABC News Live for more context and analysis of the day's top stories. Thanks so much for streaming with us. Have a great night.

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3: And mark it.
2: Nearly 10 years after the White House.
4: I'm very proud of the message we sent to the country that we're representing everybody.
5: That hope and change isn't a you'll do it, it's a we thing.
2: Reflecting on their place in history.
6: Is there anything in looking back that you would do differently as president?
2: Their lives now.
4: What I've tried to do is to move from player to coach.
2: And their hopes for the future generation.
7: I'm President Obama!
8: Hi.
2: The Obamas give a preview of the new Obama Presidential Center.
5: I was speechless, which is hard for me to be.
2: Their legacy, finding a home in their hometown, Chicago.
4: I first entered Chicago to work as a community organizer.
5: We can map our whole lives here.
2: As they honor the past and enjoy the present.
6: One word to describe your next chapter. One word.
4: Fun.
5: Me.
6: That's what you call drop the mic.
9: The Obama Legacy. First joint interview post-White House. A conversation with Robin Roberts.
6: So was this everything that you dreamed?
4: Maybe a little more.
6: Yeah? What's the first reaction from people?
4: Well, and that's the thing. I think what I've been struck by is people feel...
10: ABC News, I'm Dave Packer. The remnants of what was Tropical Storm Arthur are moving out of Mississippi and into Alabama, where residents are already dealing with flood risks. In Baldwin County, Alabama, resident Joel Cully.
11: Yeah, we're having to move. It's getting above ankles flooding, and it's not stopping, so it could be real dangerous.
10: Vice President J.D. Vance delaying his trip to Switzerland. He was expected to leave Thursday night for a new round of talks focused on implementing that deal with Iran, but the White House is now citing logistics of negotiations, saying that they've never been simple. Senator Bernie Sanders unveiling new legislation pushing for the public to benefit from the AI boom. He's calling for the creation of a sovereign wealth fund that would give Americans payments of $1,000 a year. Sanders wants to finance the fund by giving the government a stake in major artificial intelligence companies, requiring them to pay a one-time 50% tax on their stock. This is ABC News.
5: I was speechless, which is hard for me to be.
6: And people are going to experience that when they walk through these doors. And they're also going to just learn more about your 8 years as President of the United States of America.
4: They will.
6: And what do you consider your greatest accomplishment?
4: Look, there's a lot of stuff I'm proud of. For all the resistance from... our political opposition, the Affordable Care Act has now helped 50, 60 million people and continues to help people, even though the current Congress has tried to weaken it and taken away some of the subsidies that were really helping a lot of working people. I will tell you, when I go through the exhibits, the thing I'm probably the most proud of is the tone we set. The fact that we just had a bunch of amazing people working for us, with us, who were there for the right reasons, weren't trying to ask what was in it for them, weren't cutting corners, dedicated themselves every single day to just how do I help the American people live their lives a little bit more securely and allow them to feel a little bit safer, have more opportunity. I'm very proud of the message we sent to the country that we're representing everybody and we can have big, serious disagreements about issues. And I'm going to still care about you and represent you and try to bring the country together. Because I do think that ultimately, if we get that part of our democracy right, if our politics reflects our better instincts rather than our worst, we can solve a lot of the problems that we confront. And when we don't have that right, then I think we get into trouble and start inflicting damage on our, not just on the economy or on certain policy issues, but on what we're passing on to the next generation.
6: Is there anything in looking back that you would do differently as president?
4: Oh, I always used to feel like I was making a mistake a day. The thing that we were good at and allowed me to sleep at night and get up and go back at it was I always felt that when we made decisions, we were making decisions with the American people in mind. That I wasn't making decisions based on short-term politics. I wasn't looking at the polls. I wasn't worrying about how people would talk about me if I was doing this. And so we were good about collecting data and analysis and getting a bunch of different point of views. Invariably, you don't get everything done that you want to get done.
6: From Barack Obama's time as a state senator.
8: Hope in the face of difficulty. Hope in the face of uncertainty.
6: To the presidential campaign trail.
12: Yes, we can! Yes, we can!
6: And two terms in office.
13: We will continue our journey forward.
6: The Obamas leaning on their message of hope. To many in this country, both of you represent hope and change. Yes, we can. Given what is going on around the country right now, could that movement that you started then, could it happen now, Mrs. Obama, do you think?
14: It can always happen. You know, people just have to be fed up enough. They have to want more. And I think the Presidential Center hopefully will remind people of just how close we are to moving this country in the direction that we want to move it in. So I think it's always possible. And I think this is a reminder that all that happened, it was real. It is a part of history. It actually happened, especially when we're dealing with young people who weren't born when he was president, right? Mm-hmm. I mean, you have one exhibit where people thought that it could never happen, that a black man, a black family would never live in the White House, that America would never accept that. And lo and behold, the whole country, the vast majority of the country, believed differently. But there are kids now who, they weren't around when that happened. So I think this is an important reminder of not just that it happened, but how it happened. Mm-hmm. That it wasn't about one president. It took millions and millions of people deciding that they were going to step up and do their part. That hope and change isn't you'll do it. It's a we thing.
6: Nearly a decade after his historic presidency, the former commander-in-chief now weighing what to say when. Mr. President, when you left the office, I remember you saying this.
4: I want to be quiet a little bit and not hear myself talk so darn much.
6: But you also said when core values may be at stake, it would merit you speaking out. Mm-hmm. How have you been able to find that balance? Because I'm sure you've heard from folks who are saying, hey, they want to hear from you with all that is going on right now.
4: You pick and choose your spots. I'm not suggesting I've done it perfectly. You know, my goal was to, you know, look at the example of our first president, George Washington. So you kind of... I don't have a horse to get on, but he kind of said, all right, I've done my stint, and now I'm going, you know, back home. I think Michelle, you know, very much would prefer a quieter life for us. And on the other hand, there have been some folks who would like to see me out every day, right, banging the drum. What I've tried to do is to move from player to coach. part of our foundation mission here is how do we encourage the next generation of leadership? My job is to help them and to lift them up. And I do think that part of why we've been having a bumpy time right now, and maybe a less hopeful time, is because we've been going through this transition, a generational transition. And now, because of the internet, now things are splintered. And so it's harder for people to break through the way I was able to break through just with one speech, effectively, at the Democratic National Convention. And so given I still have, I think, a lot of name ID, part of what I've been trying to do is to, when I do speak out, also maybe have a chance to point out young talent and help lift them up. The more I can do that, the more we can do that. Michelle doing that through her podcast, highlighting the next generation, the better off I think we'll be.
6: And next, many of your policies are being rolled back. How do you, when you see these things happening, how do you deal with that? And coming up...
12: What's your name?
7: Archie.
12: How you doing?
7: And I need to give you a high five.
12: All right, come on.
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18: Yeah,
19: Seattle ground, about to take off. It's going to be crazy.
20: He was not the type of person to behave like that.
21: We had a very serious situation.
19: I did a kind of a bad thing.
22: So you hijacked the plane is what you're saying?
19: Yeah.
23: This is a major metropolitan area. Thousands of people could be killed. He hasn't flown an airplane before.
24: How did he get that plane in the air by himself? I couldn't believe it.
19: I play video games, so, you know, I know what I'm doing a little bit.
25: Do you have an idea of how much fuel you have left?
19: Holy smokes, it's going down quick.
23: In an hour, he's going to fall out of the sky. The only way out where nobody dies is if he lands the plane successfully.
19: You're probably going to send some jets because, you know, I could be a bad guy.
26: I'm requesting military assistance. He just made a threat.
6: I've never heard him say that.
27: He could never be a bad guy. He was always a good guy.
19: I got a lot of people that care about me. It's going to disappoint them.
26: 15 minutes of fuel.
19: One of my engines is going out or something.
28: Oh, my God, he's going to crash.
19: Oh, man, I'm sick. I want you to whisper sweet nothing through my ear.
25: I don't think I can do that for you.
19: Damn it, people's lives are at stake here. Hey, you think this thing can do a barrel roll?
29: Try to figure out how to use the autopilot first.
19: Boring.
28: He's going upside down. Holy!
30: Can we cut the cameras?
19: This is probably like jail time for life, huh?
31: Wherever news breaks, ABC News Live Prime, we'll take you there.
6: Anchored in the heart of the South Side of Chicago, the Obama Save Their Presidential Center serves as a reminder of what's possible.
32: You see the
4: Michelle's
32: garden?
4: Community garden.
32: And so people can walk through there any time of day, pick some tomatoes, and this is the learning center, so they'll hold classes. I mean, for me growing up here, none of this was available to me as a child. To think that there are going to be kids like me where this is their backyard, where people feel like they can just cross the street and gain access to the world. It's just, it's unbelievable.
6: It's their vision to create a global hub spanning 19.3 acres.
33: It was really important to us that the center be a part of the urban fabric. That's why it's so important that there's a Chicago Public Library on the site that will have all kinds of programming for our young people. There's an athletic center with a regulation size NBA basketball courts and wonderful music facility for our young people.
0: Being able to kind of see the landscape and the transformation of what the city is going through, but never in a million years would I have ever dreamt this.
1: During our visit on campus, we got a first look of the Interactive Museum, which takes visitors from the founding of the United States, the defining movements and moments of the 20th century, through the Obama campaign and presidency.
6: This is just the amount of letters he received in one day.
0: Wow.
6: Come on. Wow. Oh my gosh.
1: Even life in the White House, including a replica of the Oval Office, a popular spot for visitors.
6: The Blackberry, of course.
1: The building itself, an architectural feat, with a quote from Obama's speech.
2: You are America.
1: Commemorating the 50th anniversary of the Selma March to Montgomery, inscribed on the facade.
6: What are you each most excited for people to see?
4: I think this room we're in, this sky room, is important. We're on the south side of Chicago in the middle of historic Jackson Park. So I'm excited to have people just see the beauty of this city and to feel a pride showing it off to visitors and outsiders, not just from around the country, but hopefully around the world.
6: It seems in so many ways that this was the perfect neighborhood to cement the Obama legacy.
4: Within about a 5-mile radius of this spot, I first entered Chicago to work as a community organizer. Michelle raised basically 2 miles from here, 2 to 3 miles from here.
3: Yeah.
4: Wedding reception about a mile over, South Shore Cultural Center. The girls born University of Chicago Hospital, right down the road here.
3: We both work there as a professor.
4: I taught
3: me
4: at
3: as an
4: law
3: associate
4: school.
3: Dean. We can map our whole lives here.
4: And my first political race for the Illinois State Senate, I announced in the Ramada Inn on Lakeshore Drive, about 5 minutes from here. So many of the biggest blessings of my life, where I found purpose, where I found the love of my life, my children, my lifelong friendships, all of that centered right around here. So yeah, these are deep roots that we've got.
6: In walking the halls here, the museum really, it's about the promise of democracy. And it's very difficult for people right now when they feel a lot of their freedoms are being taken from them. They're very familiar now with Project 2025. Many of your policies are being rolled back. How do you, when you see these things happening, how do you deal with that?
4: There has always been sort of contesting stories in America. One story is we find these truths to be self-evident, that all men, all people are created equal, endowed with certain inalienable rights. But there's always been a part of our story that is about the strong trying to dominate the weak. I think right now, partly because people feel anxious about, rightfully so, about their economic futures, what's happening with technology, globalization, partly because we're more socially isolated. So all those factors, I think, have contributed to a cynicism and people feeling like somebody else is trying to get over and I just want mine. And it's harder then to bring people together around hopeful politics. But these things go in cycles. They go in waves. The one thing it should do is make us not feel complacent. What that means is that we need our best impulses. We need to be given those voice every day. We need to be voting every day. We need to be treating people with respect and dignity every day. We need to reach out to people who don't agree with us every day. One thing I wanted to say about this center, I'm not interested in this center and the exhibits being an exercise in nostalgia. I don't want people just be looking back and say, oh, you know, wow, hope and change, and that was so much fun, and I miss you. Those are nice sentiments, but what I want people to feel when they come through here is, oh, that was possible, which means I can do that. That's the reason we start with the Declaration of Independence and Frederick Douglass's well and quill pen and the suffragist pamphlets. And because, like, we were a small chapter in this long-running journey.
6: It was good to see the civil discourse between you and McCain.
4: Yeah. Mm-hmm.
6: And how when that one voter tried to say something about you, and he spoke up.
5: I have to tell you, he is a decent person and a person that you do not have to be scared as President of the United States.
4: And hopefully what they'll see in some of these exhibits, what we try to do is to show a lot of people didn't agree with me on stuff. Mm-hmm. And that's okay. This country wasn't designed to be everybody marching in lockstep. The premise of this country is everybody gets a right to say, no, I don't agree with that. I challenge that. No, Obama, I think you're making a mistake. You know? And then we have a conversation about it. And then it gets settled in an election. And all right, if enough people decide I didn't know what I was doing, then you move on to the next person.
6: And the next election we have coming up is a midterm.
4: Mm-hmm. That's correct.
6: And both parties, the polling numbers are very low for both parties.
4: people are a little discouraged right now. But I believe that we go through these cycles, and there is going to be a younger generation that pops up, and there are going to be leaders who pop up where people go. Michelle's always been very good about saying, and Michelle's mom was always good about saying this, you know how things get better? Is us old folks, we kind of fade. We got to get out of the way.
1: Next, see what made Barack Obama say this.
4: You know what? You seem to be grading her higher on her answers.
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1: With more than 600,000 visitors expected each year, the center was designed to do more than attract crowds. It was built to help people create connections and community. According to President Obama, that community building starts in places just like this.
4: We've gotten pretty good reviews on this playground because there have been some kids who've already been running up in there. You know, I think so often we think that somehow politics and policy and civics and that's all dry and...
6: Yeah.
4: And the truth is that democracy works partly because we enjoy being with people and we get to know our neighbors and we play it and we have fun.
1: The playground is a special place for kids like Naya Morrow, who says President Obama inspires her to dream big.
8: I learned from him to make community and history no matter what shade you are.
1: Her second grade class wrote letters to the Obamas.
8: Dear President and First Lady Barack and Michelle Obama.
1: About what the center would mean to them.
8: I am so happy that the Obama Presidential Center is coming to my community. It reminds me of you.
1: Naya never expected a reply, but later she got something even better.
4: Oh, who's this young lady?
6: This is Naya.
4: Hey, Naya. Yeah. You wrote me a letter.
8: Yeah. Yes.
4: You go to Woodlawn School?
8: Yes.
1: An opportunity to ask the president how to make a difference.
6: What did you write to the president? What did you want to say to him?
8: I said how I wanted to change the world, how you was the best president.
4: You know, right now, the main thing you can do is just like... work hard in school clean up your room when your mom tells you to. Eat your vegetables, all that stuff. You get that stuff right, and then later on, you're going to make the world better just because, you know, you're handling your business. You're doing a good job. I like your socks, though.
8: Thank you.
4: I've never worn socks like that in the playground before. You don't worry about getting them dirty a little bit?
8: I get them dirty all the time, but they're, like, washable, so
4: okay.
8: It's good. Phew.
4: Well, I'm glad to hear that.
1: President Obama says the campus was created with the youth in mind.
9: Hi, President Obama!
4: Hi! How's everybody doing?
1: In hopes that the next generation of leaders will be fostered right here.
4: What's your name? Margo? What's your name?
9: Archie!
4: How you doing?
9: And I need to give you a high five.
4: All right, come on.
1: But the kids weren't the only ones who had some fun.
6: I have 30 seconds on the clock.
10: Oh, goodness.
6: 30 seconds on the clock.
10: Seems unfair.
6: Little rapid. Okay.
4: Let's go.
6: Little rapid here. Okay.
10: What you got?
6: This is the fun stuff. What activity takes up most of your downtime? What activity takes up most
10: for
6: of
10: him?
6: Your downtime?
10: Yeah.
4: What do you?
6: First thing that comes to mind. Come on, no.
10: I know.
4: Well, I'm answering.
6: Okay, you answer.
10: It's golf.
4: Why are you looking at me like that? You know what? Really? Move on. Go ahead.
6: Yeah. Okay, so I answer for her?
10: Was I wrong?
4: I was going to ask what you mean by downtime. Because I don't have that much downtime because I'm still in the middle of running. Oh,
10: and the majority of it goes to golf.
6: Yeah, right. Crochet? Still crochet?
10: I haven't been because I'm playing tennis a lot.
6: Tennis, okay. Mm-hmm.
4: Yeah, you didn't give a frown on that.
6: Last show you binge watched. No, she didn't. No, that's what. Last show you binge watched. First thing.
4: This is embarrassing to say, but it was Ken Burns' American Revolution.
10: Oh, my God.
4: I'm sorry. I mean, I did.
10: Oh, my God.
4: A binge watch where I just watched. It's terrific. I recommend it.
6: I'll say, sorry. Mrs. Obama.
10: I just watched 4 seasons.
6: That's a good one.
10: Yeah, this is season 2.
6: All right. One word to describe your next chapter. One word.
4: Fun.
10: Me.
6: That's what you call drop the mic.
4: You know what? You seem to be grading her higher on her answers.
6: No, no.
4: Every one of her answers, you're all like, oh, yeah, you go, girl.
10: Because your answers are like, I just read about Lincoln again. It's like, yeah, whatever. Okay.
4: I knew that was going to hurt me.
6: Hey, you got to keep being you. So decades from now, when people are leaving the Obama Presidential Center, decades from now, what is your hope that they would have learned about the Obamas?
4: What I'm hoping is that they would see a couple of people who weren't born into fancy circumstances, but were really lucky to have people who love them, and were really lucky to be born into a country at a time when the essential creed of this country, that we're all worthy of dignity and respect and opportunity, that idea was blossoming, and that as a consequence, a little girl born on the south side of Chicago and some mixed kid, you know, born in the middle of the Pacific Ocean in Hawaii, could end up being part of the process of building and making better the most powerful, greatest country on earth. Mm-hmm.

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5: 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No way. 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
17: Tonight on ABC News Live Prime, dangerous flooding and tornado damage. Severe storms moving across the country into the Northeast. At least six reported tornadoes leave a trail of destruction and widespread damage in the Midwest. The U.S. lifts its blockade on Iranian ports. Ships stranded for more than 100 days, now on the move through the Strait of Hormuz. The AI revolution. Big tech companies are spending billions of dollars to build data centers across the country to power AI. But public backlash to these massive facilities is growing. Our Elizabeth Schulze gets exclusive access to one of Google's data centers in Alabama as the tech giant pulls back the curtain on its operations. An unlikely friendship in a world so often defined by borders, labels, and conflict. We bring you a story of two women from different religions and opposite sides of the world who form an unexpected bond.
18: What's your reaction to seeing it?
19: From ABC News, I'm Dave Packer. With the signing of the peace deal between the U.S. and Iran, the U.S. has lifted its blockade on Iran, and oil tankers started moving through the Strait of Hormuz. But lawmakers on both sides of the aisle, as well as some in Israel, are raising questions about whether the U.S. gave away too much. Vice President J.D. Vance responded Thursday. ABC's Mary Bruce has more.
20: The U.S. pledges to work to unfreeze some $24 billion in Iranian assets and to help create a $300 billion reconstruction fund for Iran. Vance dismissing critics with an especially harsh warning for anguished Israelis, America's partners in this war, but not in this deal.
21: Anybody in Israel who thinks their biggest problem is the President of the United States needs to wake up and smell the reality of the situation that country is in.
22: The reality here in Washington is that many Republicans fear that Iran will benefit from this deal and use any money they receive to rebuild its military and fund terrorism.
19: Arthur is now a post-tropical storm as it continues to push east along the Gulf Coast overnight, moving out of Mississippi and into Alabama. In Baldwin City, Amelia Pittman spent Thursday packing to get out of there as water rose.
23: We wanted to see how high the river was and see if anybody needed help, to see if we could help them get out. I saw three snakes down at the river in the water. My mom nearly stepped on one.
19: A shocking attack at a zoo in England. A man arrested for allegedly throwing a toddler into a crocodile enclosure. The boy taken to a hospital with serious injuries. Friday is Juneteenth, a federal holiday that commemorates the end of slavery in the U.S. Houston will hold its commemoration in Emancipation Park, the first public park in Texas, purchased by four former slaves in 1872. Jacqueline Bostick, great-granddaughter of one of those men, about its legacy.
0: It shows that freedom can exist, that it does exist, and that you have to help make that exist.
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19: National Park Service employees were at the Lincoln Memorial Reflecting Pool Thursday, trying to kill algae after a more than $14 million restoration touted by the Trump administration. ABC Chief Washington correspondent Jonathan Carl.
7: Washington's iconic reflecting pool is looking dirty and green. The brand new coat of blue paint already peeling off the bottom. No comment on that yet from the White House. The company that painted the pool had virtually no experience as a federal contractor.
19: A federal appeals court Thursday ruled that the Trump administration can replace a slavery exhibit at George Washington's home in Philadelphia. Some panels telling the stories of people enslaved by Washington had been removed when the administration claimed they disparage Americans. In a post to social media, Philadelphia Mayor Sherelle Parker said she'll fight to restore the exhibit.
24: We cannot and we will not rest until the full story of American history, including the existence of slavery at the president's house here in our great city of Philadelphia, the birthplace of democracy, is told.
19: The Ebola outbreak in Congo and Uganda is the worst known outbreak at this stage and has claimed more than 200 lives in its first month, according to Africa's Centers for Disease Control and Prevention. Africa CDC warned officials are still far from bringing this outbreak under control. Dave Packer, ABC News.
25: The way to Jacksonville as the remnants of Arthur begin to move offshore. Things will be quieting down a little bit into the weekend, but there'll still be waves and showers. Lindsay?
26: What a wide expanse there. All right, Lee Goldberg for us. Thanks so much, Lee. Now to a scare in the heart of New York City. Gunshots ringing out there in Times Square, sending huge crowds running for cover. It comes as an estimated 2 million people gathered in the city to celebrate the New York Knicks. ABC's Matt Rivers joins us now with the latest. Matt.
25: Yeah, Lindsay, that terrifying sound of gunfire echoing throughout Times Square right in broad daylight. Let's listen again. Now those gunshots sending a massive crowd running for their lives. Video showing the terrifying scene. Hundreds of people rushing to take cover. NYPD officers then seen racing to the scene. After a call for shots fired near West 44th Street and 7th Avenue around 3:30 this afternoon, officials saying a large fight had broken out. And officers then observed a person of interest firing a weapon. That suspect then arrested. One person, we're told, was slashed. Officers say they did recover a gun. This happened just a short time after millions of people were out on the streets celebrating the Knicks championship parade. Lindsay, no injuries were reported, but obviously a terrifying scene there right in the heart of New York City. Lindsay?
26: Any additional information about what caused this?
25: Yes, police are still trying to figure that out, but it does appear that a large fight, what officials actually described as a melee, breaking out there in Times Square, and then the gunfire happened shortly thereafter, so it's likely the two are linked, but officials still trying to get to the bottom of it.
26: All right, Matt Rivers, our thanks to you. And of course, this all played out amid heightened security in New York City. A massive turnout today, an estimated 2 million fans lining the streets of Lower Manhattan celebrating the New York Knicks. A massive police presence, more than 10,000 officers deployed to keep fans and the team safe. Our chief investigative correspondent, Aaron Katursky, right there in the midst of it all.
3: Tonight in New York City, pure joy. An estimated 2 million people pouring into Lower Manhattan, exalting the Knicks.
5: Let's go Knicks! Let's go Knicks!
3: A grateful city uniting over its first NBA championship in 53 years.
6: This is history. How can't you not be a part of this? This is history right now.
3: They came in packed subway cars or on foot over the Brooklyn Bridge. A crush of blue and orange clad revelers shutting the streets for hours. Viewing areas reached capacity early, but no one wanted to miss out. Determined fans climbed trucks, scaffolding, and lampposts to glimpse their newest heroes. At one point, police stopped Knicks guard Tyler Kolek as he celebrated with fans, appearing not to recognize him. Kolek joking on social media, "I swear I'm on the team." When the parade reached City Hall, the mayor paid tribute.
8: So often when this city comes together, it is because we are forced to, by a moment of tragedy or adversity. What a gift it is to be brought together by pure, unfiltered joy.
3: Finals MVP Jalen Brunson basked in the glory.
9: Damn, New York, we really did it, man. We really did it. Wouldn't trade this for a world.
3: The mayor handed the Knicks keys to the city before Alicia Keys serenaded the champs with her New York anthem. They're cleaning up all the confetti now, Lindsay, but the elation that has overtaken this city over the Knicks and their championship is bound to linger for some time. Lindsay?
26: We can imagine. All right, Aaron, thank you. Alleged CEO killer Luigi Mangione's defense team is doing an about-face from just 24 hours ago. Let's get right to ABC's Rhiannon and Allie. So, Rhiannon, what do we know?
10: Lindsay, this is a complete reversal from defense lawyers for Luigi Mangione. It was just 24 hours ago that his lawyers revealed they were planning to use a psychiatric defense in his upcoming trial, claiming during that time Mangione was suffering an extreme emotional disturbance and was not in control of himself when prosecutors say he gunned down UnitedHealthcare CEO Brian Thompson. Well, today they have just done a total U-turn. It comes as his attorneys face a deadline today to turn over records of Mangione's psychiatric history to prosecutors, but they are not revealing why they are changing this defense, Lindsay.
26: All right, Brianna, will this change the trial date?
10: At this point, that trial is still set to begin in September.
26: All right, Brianna and Allie for us. Thanks so much. In a unanimous decision today, the Supreme Court ruled that the federal government cannot strip gun rights from people simply because they have a history of illegal drug use. The decision focused on a case involving a Texas gun owner who used marijuana several times a week. Our senior Washington reporter Devin Dwyer joins us now for more. So, Devin, let's start by just breaking this ruling down for us.
12: Yeah, Lindsay, this was a major gun rights decision. For 60 years, federal law has banned guns for any American who's an unlawful user of or addicted to a controlled substance, even when you're not intoxicated. And that has largely impacted mostly the millions of Americans who now consume cannabis, marijuana, on a regular basis. 40 states have legalized it in some form. And what the Supreme Court said earlier today, an opinion by Justice Neil Gorsuch, is that that language is simply too broad. It's unconstitutional to make it a crime to have a gun in your possession simply because you may smoke pot a couple times a week. And that's what happened to the plaintiff in this case, Ali Hamani. He was prosecuted for just that. Justice Gorsuch saying that you cannot be prosecuted, sent behind bars for up to 15 years and lose your Second Amendment rights simply because you consume a substance like marijuana, Lindsay. So a big impact here, although I will add as a caveat that the court did say its decision was narrow. It does not affect ban on guns for people who are addicts, who are a threat to themselves or others, or who are felons, Lindsay.
26: And what do you make of the fact that this decision was unanimous?
12: Who would have thought a gun rights decision would get a unanimous ruling? and be a complete loss for Donald Trump. The Trump administration was defending this law and the fact that even occasional users of marijuana should not be allowed to have a gun. He lost here. The court won, and it was done unanimously. In fact, in a concurring opinion, Lindsay Justice Samuel Alito, staunch conservative, joined Justice Elena Kagan, staunch liberal, in writing that most Americans are okay with marijuana now. It's a lot like alcohol. We don't ban guns for people who drink beers a couple times a week, they wrote.
26: And we also have just a few weeks remaining before the justices begin their summer recess. Which big decisions are we still waiting on?
12: Yeah, we have more than a dozen big cases still to come down. The next decision day is Tuesday. We're waiting to see whether the court will uphold state bans on transgender athletes in girls' sports, whether the president will be allowed for the first time ever to fire a member of the Federal Reserve Bank, Lisa Cook. Donald Trump is trying to do that. Whether states can count late arriving mail ballots that were postmarked on time by Election Day. A group of Republicans is challenging that. They want the justices to end that practice. And of course, the blockbuster marquee case of the year, Lindsay, is whether President Trump can end birthright citizenship, redefine who becomes an American at birth. We expect that they will strike that down, but we'll see in the next possible day is on Tuesday, Lindsay.
26: All right. We know that you'll be following it for us. Devin, thank you.
12: You bet.
26: The U.S. has lifted its blockade on Iranian ports. Ships stranded for up to 109 days are now on the move through the Strait of Hormuz. Vice President J.D. Vance confirmed the U.S. deal with Iran is now in effect, but appear to contradict what's actually in the agreement. Our chief White House correspondent Mary Bruce reports from the White House.
1: 24 hours after signing the peace deal, President Trump under fire from top Republicans on Capitol Hill, who called the deal a win for Iran.
11: Iran's left stronger. We are left weaker.
13: Giving billions of dollars to theocratic lunatics who want to murder us is an exceptionally bad idea.
1: The chairman of the Senate Intelligence Committee calls the deal a windfall for Iran.
14: We're going to lift sanctions on Iran's oil exports right away. They're going to use it to rebuild their drone stockpiles, their missiles, to fund Hamas and to fund Hezbollah.
1: Iran can now freely sell oil on the global market, something they were not able to do before the war. I pressed Vice President J.D. Vance about that.
15: They're being allowed to do that without making any new concrete nuclear commitments. So can you explain how is that not lopsided?
16: Well, first of all, they've made very concrete nuclear commitments. They have committed to the destruction of the highly enriched stockpile that they have in their possession. But number two, all we've done is lift the blockade in the Straits of Hormuz. We basically returned it to where it was before the conflict.
1: But in the document, Iran does not commit to destroying its stockpile of highly enriched uranium. As for money, the U.S. pledges to work to unfreeze some $24 billion in Iranian assets and to help create a $300 billion reconstruction fund for Iran. Vance dismissing critics with an especially harsh warning for anguished Israelis, America's partners in this war, but not in this deal.
16: Anybody in Israel who thinks their biggest problem is the president of the United States needs to wake up and smell the reality of the situation that country is in.
26: Mary Bruce joins us now from the White House. So, Mary, what are Republicans concerned that Iran will do?
17: Well, Lindsay, simply put, many Republicans here in Washington fear that Iran is going to benefit from this deal and that they will use any money they receive to rebuild their military and fund terrorism. But again, speaking with reporters here at the White House today, the vice president was adamant that Iran will only benefit if they meet certain benchmarks and show they are making progress, though he didn't explain what those benchmarks would be. But Lindsay, that simply is not what is outlined in this actual document.
26: Mary Bruce for us. Thanks so much, Mary. Tonight, new problems are turning up at the reflecting pool on the National Mall after President Trump's $14 million renovation. First, it was algae that turned the water green. Now, a much-hyped paint job appears to be falling apart. Here's our chief Washington correspondent, Jonathan Carl, with that story.
7: Tonight, Washington's iconic reflecting pool is looking dirty and green. The brand-new coat of blue paint already peeling off the bottom.
27: All told, they spent $14 million to paint the bottom of this reflecting pool American flag blue. But if you take a look, not only is the green of the algae come back, but look at that American flag blue in the paint. It's actually starting to peel. It's coming up.
7: No comment on that yet from the White House. The company that painted the pool had virtually no experience as a federal contractor.
28: It'll last for
0: 50 to 100 years before you have to do anything.
7: By last week, the pool was blue and beautiful. 2 days later, it started to turn green. 4 days after that, algae everywhere. Today, workers were wading through the pool, cleaning out the algae and the dirt.
27: Just last night, the Trump administration put out a statement on social media saying that the water in the reflecting pool was, quote, crystal clear. Well, I spent quite a bit of time down there today looking all around, and needless to say, although the workers were down there trying to pump out that algae, trying to clear it out, it is anything but crystal clear right now. Lindsay?
26: Yeah, murky at this point. All right, John Carl, our thanks to you. New developments in the alleged plot that targeted the UFC fight at the White House over the weekend. ABC News has obtained body camera video that shows authorities at the home of Tyson Proper in Knox County, Ohio. According to a criminal complaint, Proper's mother called deputies after she saw her son's collection of guns and tactical gear. Five suspects have been arrested. The FBI said the plot included explosive drones and snipers that targeted top government officials at last weekend's event. This week, the Trump administration announced it would shift oversight of civil rights and special education programs from the Education Department to other federal agencies as part of the administration's broader effort to dismantle the Department of Education. Education Secretary Linda McMahon is now facing a call for impeachment from one House Democrat who accuses McMahon of transferring Education Department programs illegally without congressional approval. Joining us now is Democratic Congresswoman from Oregon and member of the House Education Committee, Representative Suzanne Bonamici. Thank you so much for your time, Congresswoman.
2: Well, thank you, Lindsay. Thanks for having me on.
26: Yesterday, of course, you announced your plans to introduce a resolution to impeach Secretary McMahon. What, in your estimation, makes this an impeachable offense?
2: Well, what this education secretary and this administration are doing violates the law. The Department of Education was created by Congress. Only Congress could dismantle it. And I tell you, Lindsay, I'm a policymaker, but I'm also a mom, and I've been a public education advocate for decades. And I just couldn't stand by any longer and watch this administration decimate public education. And that's exactly what this will do.
26: In a Fox News op-ed published on Tuesday, Secretary McMahon wrote that, quote, our goal in this partnership is to break down the bureaucratic barriers and strengthen the coordination of resources. What's your response to administration officials who say that this decision will remove red tape and make it easier for families to access these programs?
2: I absolutely disagree with that 100%, and so do many of the advocates for children with disabilities in particular, because what is happening, first of all, these are education programs, the Individuals with Disabilities Education Act. It's an education law. It belongs at the Department of Education, the Office of Civil Rights.

0: that I will be introducing this impeachment resolution. I've heard from many different organizations. The Education Law Center, for example, agrees this is illegal. It is Congress that created these departments. Congress put them at the Department of Education. They can't do this without Congress.
1: Since Republicans currently have the majority in Congress, though, wouldn't this resolution essentially be dead on arrival?
0: Well, I hope not. And I'll tell you why. Because public schools serve about 90% of the students in this country. And overall, people are really appreciative of public education. They want to see it work. And the more we see the efforts to dismantle the Department of Education, the more people are concerned about what that means for their communities. So I hope it's not dead on arrival. And if my Republican colleagues are listening to their constituents, like I'm listening to mine, extremely concerned about the chaos this is going to cause and the harm it's going to cause for students. If the IDEA, the Individuals with Disabilities Education Act, is moved out, and the Office of Civil Rights, to put that in Trump's Justice Department, we're not going to see discrimination cases prosecuted.
1: Congresswoman Bonamici, we thank you so much for your time.
0: Thank you very much. I encourage people to call their representative and ask them to sign on to the resolution.
1: And tonight, heart-stopping video of a toddler being rescued from a hot car. Body cam video shows a deputy in Clark County, Washington, smashing the window after a two-year-old boy was spotted in a car seat, sweating heavily and not responding. Investigators say the child was in the car for nearly 16 minutes when it was 92 degrees outside. The child was treated by medics. Deputies said that the parents told them they didn't realize the danger because they had only been gone a short time. The parents now face reckless endangerment charges. The NTSB has recovered the black boxes from Tuesday's fatal plane crash in Laredo, Texas. New images also show what appears to be a mid-air explosion just before the small plane crashed on a highway. One person died. Five people were rescued by motorists. In Chicago today, it was a celebration more than a decade in the making. Former presidents and a list of celebrities among the hundreds who turned up at the opening ceremony for the Obama Presidential Center. Tonight, the touching tribute from former First Lady Michelle Obama that brought a tear to her husband's eye. Alex Perez is in Chicago tonight.
2: A star-studded celebration for the grand opening of the Barack Obama Presidential Center on Chicago's South Side. Three former presidents and first ladies joining the Obamas in the city where it all started with that victory speech nearly two decades ago. The former first lady today honoring her husband's character.
3: You have made me a better person and have given us all an example that we should strive to emulate. And I hope you know, there is truly no higher calling than that.
2: And President Obama addressing our divided nation today.
4: People aren't looking for perpetual anger and division. They are looking for fairness and common sense and mutual respect. That deep in our gut, we want to find a way to turn towards each other again, not further away.
2: He's now hoping the 19-acre campus with a museum, library, and park will bring people together.
5: How's everybody doing? Well, this is your park, so you can play here anytime.
2: The former president telling our Robin Roberts in a new interview, they hope the center builds connection and community.
6: I think so often we think that somehow politics and policy and civics and that's all dry. And
7: yeah.
6: And the truth is that democracy works partly because we enjoy being with people, and we get to know our neighbors, and we play, and we have fun.
2: And today, in a show of community, thousands turning out. For a jam-packed concert. Stevie Wonder bringing the Obamas to their feet.
1: Stevie Wonder back with the Obamas, just like the campaign trail days, signed, sealed, delivered. Alex Perez joins us tonight. Alex, can you give us a sense of what it was like being there today and the standout moments for you?
7: Yeah, Lindsay, it wasn't a campaign rally, but it very much felt like one. There was so much energy on the ground here. Now, things that stood out, I think, from everyone I talked to here, those speeches from former President Barack Obama and First Lady Michelle Obama, they talked a lot about

0: hope and inspiration. And they said those are the things they are expecting people will find when they visit the center here, hope and inspiration to continue to be integral parts of democracy. That's what they want people to do when they come here. Now, the center opens officially to the public tomorrow on Juneteenth. They're expecting about 1 million visitors a year here. Lindsay?
1: All right, Alex Perez for us. Thanks so much, Alex. And Robin Roberts has an exclusive interview with former President Barack Obama and Michelle Obama in their first network TV interview since leaving the White House together. The Obama Legacy streams tonight on Disney Plus and Hulu. 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And some relief is coming for those paying off student loans. 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

0: DNA. It's an invitation to come together.
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25: You ready to do this, BJ?

0: Welcome back, everyone. Now to the AI revolution. Big tech companies are spending billions of dollars to build data centers around the country to power AI. But public backlash to these massive facilities is growing, and many Americans don't know how this critical infrastructure actually works. ABC's Elizabeth Schulze got exclusive access to one of Google's data centers in Alabama as the tech giant pulls back the curtain on its operations.
1: In the foothills of the Appalachian Mountains in Alabama, where a former coal plant once roared,
2: all of these lines came out of that old coal plant.
1: Now, a different kind of hum from a sprawling Google AI data center.
3: How big is this site?
4: So the property is just over 600 acres.
3: 600 acres.
4: It's a fairly large property. We've only developed less than a quarter of it so far.
1: Amid growing pushback against the rapid build-out of data centers nationwide,
3: there's been remarkably fast backlash to building out these data centers.
4: It has surprised me a bit.
1: Google is pulling back the curtain. Site manager Thomas Gamble gives us a rare exclusive look at the campus, including its high-security server room.
3: Here we go. Going in.
1: Security here so tight, it took six stages and a full facial scan to get in.
3: You're good to go. We're in.
1: And the room is so loud, we need earplugs.
5: Good. If you think about when you first turn on a computer and start it up and you hear that noise, that's what you're hearing right now.
6: ABC News, I'm Dave Packer. With the signing of the peace deal between the U.S. and Iran, the U.S. has lifted its blockade on Iran, and oil and tankers started moving through the Strait of Hormuz, but some on Capitol Hill think the plan's too generous to Iran.
7: We are hearing from some Republicans who usually are in lockstep with this administration. Ted Cruz, Tom Cotton, the chair of the Senate Intelligence Committee, all voicing concerns about the fact that Iran stands to financially benefit from this deal before any concrete nuclear commitments have been made.
6: ABC's Mary Bruce. Arthur's now a post-tropical storm as it continues to push east along the Gulf Coast, moving out of Mississippi into Alabama. A shocking attack at a zoo in England. A man arrested for allegedly throwing a toddler into a crocodile enclosure. The boy taken to a hospital. Serious injuries. Comedian Carlos Mencia arrested for failing to pay his taxes over a six-year time period, now facing felony tax fraud charges and years in prison if convicted. This is ABC News.
1: Water is cooled.
3: We're going to go up here?
8: Yep.
1: Giant fans draw air across cooling towers where evaporation helps chill the water before it's pumped through the pipes.
3: When people see data centers, they see what looks like pollution emissions. What this is...
8: This is the same water that comes from the facility that goes to everyone's home in the community. It's treated water. We're just using it as a cooling medium.
3: Water vapor, not
8: we're using
3: emissions.
8: Water.
1: Warm water coming out, cool water back in. Recycled at least seven times.
3: How do you make sure when it's a really hot day you're using your water and not the neighborhoods?
8: But we have meters, so we've got agreements with them on how much water we can or can't use that dictates what load we have.
1: This data center has been up and running since 2019.
3: It's an active construction site.
1: And this week, Google announced a $1.5 billion expansion.
3: So this construction right now is to expand the data center even more?
8: Yes. We're looking to add future buildings on this campus to meet the growing customer demand and the needs of our users.
1: A move the company says will bring in 1,000 temporary construction jobs.
3: A lot of people say these data centers bring jobs, but only for a short time when they're building, and then not that many people actually work here.
8: No, there's always an influx of jobs for construction. Anytime you build anything, you're going to have a larger influx for construction. But I will say here at Google, we have a significant amount of jobs we've brought to the community.
3: In your view, this adds jobs versus takes them away?
8: This does add jobs. I mean, in this site where we're at, the previous coal facility was on the same property. Mm-hmm. And when that closed, that was a lot of jobs that left this community that we've been able to come back and replace all those jobs plus more.
1: As tech giants race to build the infrastructure to power the AI boom, recent Gallup polling shows 71% of Americans oppose the construction of AI data centers in their areas, citing concerns over strained resources, noise, and higher utility bills. In town halls across the country, our team has witnessed frustration and outrage over the rapid build-out of these data centers to power AI.
9: People are getting steamrolled.
1: At least 14 states have now proposed a pause on new data center sites.
3: We see across the country there's so much negativity, concern about these data centers on people's bills, on water. just on it coming into the community?
8: There's a lot of negative sentiments as we're building. We're trying to figure out the best, most efficient use of all the power, the water, any of the systems we can.
1: Gamble shows us how this site has built its own power substation.
8: This puts us on an island separate of the rest.
1: Ensuring Google pays for all of the massive amounts of electricity used here, instead of having neighbors foot the bill. A pledge the company has made nationwide.
8: The best analogy about a data center is we're just a lot of servers that's storing information just like books are in your library.
3: People do not think of data centers like public libraries right now.
8: But it's just a very large public library because we're organizing the world's information and making the systems operate.
0: Helpful information there. Our thanks to Elizabeth Schulze for that. Coming up, how much of an economic boom is the World Cup for the U.S. hosting cities? We'll examine by the numbers. And the FDA is backing the first-of-its-kind flu vaccine that uses the same technology key to ending the COVID pandemic.
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24: You shouldn't be trying to steal my house.
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0: Welcome back to Prime, everyone. Here's a look at the stories making headlines right now. Tornadoes and severe storms are moving across the country. A tornado watch was issued from New York to Maine. And on the Gulf Coast, the remains of Arthur, the first tropical storm of the Atlantic hurricane season, has caused life-threatening flooding for some areas. In the Midwest, at least 6 tornadoes were reported, leaving a trail of destruction. One twister in central Illinois caused widespread damage. Homes wiped out, trees and power lines knocked down. President Trump faces backlash from top Republicans over the agreement that he signed with Iran. The chairman of the Senate Intel Committee, Tom Cotton, called the deal a windfall for Tehran. The memorandum of understanding extends the ceasefire for 60 days, reopens the Strait of Hormuz, and ends the U.S. blockade. The U.S. also agrees to release billions in frozen Iranian assets and also lift sanctions. Meanwhile, Iran only commits to discussing limits on its nuclear program, but nothing about destroying its stockpile of highly enriched uranium. A federal appeals court ruled that the Trump administration can replace a slavery exhibit at George Washington's home in Philadelphia. Today's ruling comes after the administration stated in a court filing on Wednesday that it removed panels at the exhibit, some of which were restored in February following a judge's orders, because they allegedly disparage Americans. The outdoor memorial from enslavement to emancipation is located at Independence National Historic Park. The exhibit tells the stories of nine people enslaved by Washington. And some good news for millions of Americans paying off student loans. The Department of Education announced it will temporarily drop interest rates by 1% to those enrolled in automatic payments. The reduction begins July 1st and runs through June 2028. If you have not enrolled in auto pay and want to take advantage of this rate cut, you have until September 30th to enroll. The change only applies to people with loans that were taken out after July 1st of 2012. Still ahead, the World Cup is well underway. What kind of economic boost will it bring? We take a look by the numbers. Then two women from different religions and opposite sides of the world form a rather unlikely bond. How this friendship came to be.
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21: All you got to do is go, what's up?
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23: Bambi?
39: What do we do?
40: 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Full on fun sack.
39: That's what I'm talking about.
0: Welcome back, everyone. It has officially been 1 week since the 2026 FIFA World Cup kicked off, and tourists from all over the world have made the journey here to the U.S., Mexico, and Canada to watch 48 teams battle for soccer's ultimate prize. The tournament has long expected the influx of visiting soccer fans to bring a major economic boost, though just how much of a boost and where remains to be seen. Let's look at what we know so far. by the numbers. Before the tournament, FIFA predicted the World Cup could generate $30.5 billion for the economy in the U.S. The organization projected that just over 6.5 million fans total would attend matches in person throughout the tournament and said it assumed that 40% of spectators would be foreign tourists. FIFA says already more than 1.3 million total fans attended games in the first 6 days of matches. The actual benefit, especially within travel spending, remains to be seen. Expedia reported this month that Monterrey, Mexico had an 80% year-over-year spike in lodging searches. And New Jersey, the site of the final, has seen a 40% year-over-year spike in flight searches. However, the American Hotel and Lodging Association said last month that about 80% of surveyed hoteliers reported bookings were tracking below expectations, though the association's president and CEO recently told ABC News that the industry does expect late bookings to increase. Still ahead, how fans can get their hands on limited edition World Cup coins. Plus, Waymo recalls thousands of robo-taxis because of a potentially dangerous driving glitch. And the end of an era, what experts are saying about the ancient tree tied to the legend of Robin Hood.
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0: A recall on robo-taxis, commemorative World Cup coins, and global sensation Mr. Beast teams up with a best-selling author. These stories and more in tonight's rundown. Waymo says it's recalling nearly 4,000 vehicles with software that might cause the vehicle to drive through closed construction zones, which increases the risk of a crash. Waymo's field safety committee first became aware of the issue in April after 6 incidents in Phoenix, Arizona, where its vehicles failed to recognize ramp closure signs and drove straight into construction zones. The company imposed freeway driving restrictions, but 7 similar incidents were reported a month later in San Francisco. After reviewing the events, Waymo issued a voluntary recall and says a fix for the issue is still under development. The FDA is evaluating a new kind of flu vaccine based on some of the same technology that was used to develop COVID vaccines. A panel of public health experts are reviewing Moderna's new mRNA flu shot for people over the age of 50. There are already several flu vaccines available, but this one would be the first one made with mRNA technology, which allows for faster development of critical vaccines. Lifeguards helped rescue an elderly driver after he accidentally crashed his Tesla into a community pool in Connecticut. The car apparently plowed through a fence and set up trees before plunging into the water. Police say the driver was trying to park at the time. Fortunately, the pool was closed when it happened and no one was injured. The driver is expected to be okay. A giant ancient tree in the United Kingdom, dubbed the Robin Hood Oak Tree, has died, according to local scientists. The gigantic tree, which stands at the heart of Sherwood Forest in Nottinghamshire, is estimated to be around 1,200 years old. This year, the tree failed to produce any leaves, which led experts to their diagnosis. Stories of the tree sheltering legendary outlaw Robin Hood have made it famous and has been a magnet for tourists over the past 2 centuries. Teams will continue to monitor the tree's health, and it will remain in the forest as a natural monument for visitors and local wildlife. The 2026 FIFA World Cup is now being immortalized with its own set of commemorative points. Designs feature a soccer player making a kick, as well as the official World Cup emblem and trophy. Authorized by Congress, each coin is crafted to be rich in symbolic history and cultural significance. The Mint says the limited edition half-dollar, silver-dollar, and $5 gold coins will only be available this year, and sales from the coins will go towards supporting youth soccer programs across the country. Best-selling author James Patterson is teaming up with YouTube star Mr. Beast to release a new book later this year. The thriller novel titled The Most Dangerous Games follows a group of 100 people competing in a deadly arena for a $1 billion prize. Mr. Beast, whose real name is Jimmy Donaldson, said he wanted to make something that would draw young people in and get a whole generation psyched about reading again. Publisher HarperCollins says the book will be available on September 1st. In a world so often defined by borders, labels, and conflict, two women from different religions from opposite sides of the world form an unlikely bond. Their story is a reminder that sometimes the most powerful bridge between people is simple. It takes an understanding and a willingness to see one another's humanity to cross that distance.
2: Let me add olive oil first.
14: Okay.
2: My mom, she saw me when you, like, until here.
14: Okay. Your mom knows best.
15: Baking is simple. You take separate ingredients, mix them together.
2: I need to add more flour, definitely.
14: Yeah, definitely more flour.
2: Okay.
15: And ultimately, something better rises after prolonged heat.
2: I think this is good. They're going to put it here.
15: That's the story of Carol and Rania, a young Palestinian woman teaching an old family recipe, a Jewish grandmother eager to learn every step.
16: I love to be taught. Rania's taught me many things. It's the first time she's taught me cooking.
15: The recipe is called manayish.
2: We can put it in the oven?
14: Yeah.
2: Okay, let's go.
15: A simple bread Rania grew up eating in Gaza.
2: It's a brunch and a breakfast. And we actually eat this a lot in the war. And it's healthy, cheap, and tastes good.
15: Mmm. 18-year-old Rania knows what it means to survive on very little. She grew up in Gaza. In 2023, after Israel unleashed its military power onto Gaza in the wake of October 7th, Rania and her family felt they had no choice but to leave their home and their livelihoods. Her dad was an engineer for the UN, her mom a lawyer. And so under the rubble and the sound of bombs, they managed to do what so many were unable to. They got out of Gaza. They eventually made their way to Saudi Arabia, where one of Rania's sisters lives.
14: What did you take with you?
2: What we could put in our pockets. Besides my home key and my grandmother's home key that I took from Gaza, I have nothing there.
15: That key now serves as a memory of her home in Gaza that once stood tall. But in Saudi Arabia, far from the explosions, another loss awaited, the loss of a future. As a refugee, she could not attend school.
2: They were like, you're a refugee and wait until Allah will come for you and will solve your problem. And I told him, wait until when? Until your government gonna issue a law? I really need to go to school. I already lost 1 year in the war and I couldn't give up.
15: So she sent a message into the world, a plea for help, to Gershon Baskin, a former hostage negotiator and peace activist who also has a large social media following.
2: I texted him this message. I am stranded in Saudi Arabia. I'm the youngest. And all of my siblings already finished like high school and everything. And I'm stuck. I need help. And then he saw my message and then he posted on his account.
15: Thousands of miles away in New Jersey, someone saw it. Someone she likely never expected. A Jewish educator named Carol.
17: And I had been, for a long time, just asking the universe for something to do to help people from Gaza. The first person I reached out to was Chris Downs, who is the head of admissions at Woodstock Academy. And Chris said, we have a program for displaced students, and we have a scholarship fund for displaced students. I think we might be able to admit them.
15: Rania and her parents eventually made their way to the United States. And with Carol's help, Rania was able to attend the Woodstock Academy in Connecticut. A new country, new language, a new life.
2: My school was really, really supportive place for me. They welcomed me. They allowed me to share my culture.
0: How much English could you speak before you got to Woodstock?
2: I wouldn't understand what the person talked to me. I think Carol will tell you how much overwhelmed I was in the beginning. That I was thinking that I am not that brave enough. I knew that I experienced hard things in my life, but I didn't know that I would go over this culture shock. Every time I'm feeling this culture shock, I was like, better than going back on a war.
15: And slowly, the girl who arrived carrying loss began to build something new, a future, a community, a voice, one powerful enough to receive a standing ovation last weekend after she was chosen to give a speech at her high school graduation.
18: In Palestinian culture, storytelling is not just something we enjoy.
2: It's something we grow up on as children to help us understand what's the world look like. I invite you to tell your stories and use your voice, not just for yourself, but for everyone whose voice are not heard.
0: When you look at this blossoming seed right here sitting next to you, what's your reaction to seeing that you perhaps you've changed Rania's life?
17: She's also changed my life.
0: How so?
17: Most people don't even cross that line. And so it's me and Rania, but it's a bigger thing. Like, you're like my sister, my, you know, friend.
2: Does it have sugar?
1: No sugar.
2: How is it so sweet?
15: At a time when war has hardened opinions and fault lines between Palestinians, Israelis, and Jews around the world, their friendship offers something increasingly rare, the willingness to see the humanity in someone else's story.
0: Prior to meeting Carol, what kinds of interactions had you had with Jewish people?
2: We had no Jewish people in Gaza, none. But thankfully, my family was open-minded. My family really wants to learn. Inside myself, I knew that everyone is different. I can't judge a religion or I can't judge a thought, you know?
15: For Carol, her outspoken support for Rania and the Palestinian people has caused rifts within her own community.
17: People were just, you know, saying really cruel and unkind things. Once you really feel in your own body like we're all people, that feeling doesn't go away.
0: And so you have no regrets?
17: No. No. I'm a much, much more courageous person than before October 7th.
16: It wasn't even a year ago when you started looking at colleges.
15: This fall, Rania will attend Smith College, where she plans to study genetic engineering. A Palestinian refugee and a Jewish American grandmother, bound not by politics, but by something stronger, compassion.
17: I know, I feel like we were sisters in another life. We believe in the same thing.
2: So it says, "Ala hadhihi al-ard ma yastahiq al-hayah." It means deserves lies in this land. In Arabic we say, like, there is one gift that God gives you once in your life, and it's really big. And I think mine came too early, at the age of 16, when I met Carol.
0: The world could certainly benefit from more Carols and Rania's. We thank them so much for sharing their story with us. And that is our show for this hour. I'm Lindsay Davis. Be sure to stay tuned to ABC News Live for more context and analysis of the day's top stories. Thank you so much for streaming with us. Have a great night.

0: Welcome back to, yeah, That's a Pepper Thing. First up, we've got Harrison wrapping his Dr. Pepper in a tiny quilt so it feels at home. Oh, how tender. That's a Pepper Thing. And over to Becca, who's whispering affirmations to her can.
1: You're sweet. 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
0: 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It's not a science thing, but it's a Pepper Thing. Why do they all do it? All for that sweet, delicious, truly one-of-a-kind taste of Dr. Pepper. It's a Pepper Thing.
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45: From ABC News, I'm Dave Packer. A state of emergency declared in Louisiana after post-tropical storm Arthur tore through. Widespread damage and flooding, more than 2 feet of rain in some spots. ABC's Faith Abube is farther along the Gulf Coast.
46: Here in Mobile, Alabama, several roads shut down because of the flooding, but drivers have been ignoring some of these signs. Authorities are urging people to stay off the roads because this area could see up to another foot of rain by the time all of this is over.
45: A flood threat into the morning. Vice President J.D. Vance delaying his trip to Switzerland. It was expected to leave for a new round of talks on Thursday night focused on implementing the deal with Iran, but the White House is now citing logistics of the negotiations, saying they've never been simple. Earlier, the vice president defended the memorandum of understanding, which allows Iran to resume oil sales.
47: The United States
0: isn't giving up a cent of money to Iran, and even the economic benefits, the sanctions relief and so forth that comes along with this bargain only happens if the Iranians perform.
45: National Park Service employees spent Thursday trying to clean up the Lincoln Memorial reflecting pool days after workers finished painting the bottom of the pool American flag blue. At the direction of President Trump, the water turned green from algae. On top of that, the new paint is starting to peel.
1: No comment yet from the White House. The company that painted the pool had virtually no experience as a federal contractor.
2: You're going to have something you're going to be very proud of, and it'll last for 50 to 100 years before you have to do anything.
1: Last week, the pool was blue. 2 days later, it started to turn green. And then 4 days later, algae appeared everywhere. Workers seen pouring in hydrogen peroxide. The Department of Interior saying workers were using nanobubble technology to remove it.
45: ABC's Jacqueline Lee. Luigi Mangione's legal team Thursday withdrew its intention to evoke a psychiatric defense in the state trial over the killing of UnitedHealthcare CEO Brian Thompson one day after announcing it in court. You're listening to ABC News.
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45: It's an unexpected breakout story of the 2026 FIFA World Cup. The team from Algeria has adopted Lawrence, Kansas as its unofficial home, and the city has pulled out all the stops to make sure the team feels welcome. Mayor Brad Finkeldey says it's been an amazing experience so far.
5: To me, it goes beyond soccer. It goes to what this world really should be about, which is embracing each other, embracing different communities, and just making it a great place to live and enjoy life.
45: At the official dedication at the Obama Presidential Center on the south side of Chicago Thursday, former President Barack Obama described it as a reminder of what the nation can achieve when citizens embrace shared responsibilities. ABC's Alex Perez was there.
6: President Obama addressing our divided nation.
7: People aren't looking for perpetual anger and division. They are looking for fairness and common sense and mutual respect. That deep in our gut, we want to find a way to turn towards each other again, not further away.
6: He's now hoping the 19-acre campus with a museum, library, and park will bring people together.
45: Election officials in California say a proposed billionaire tax has collected enough signatures to be on the November ballot. The proposed tax would counter federal health care cuts with a one-time tax on individuals worth more than $1 billion living in the state as of January. Dave Packer, ABC News.
8: We got in the basement when someone was hurt.
9: And now, the threat shifting east, with strong storms toppling trees and causing damage in parts of upstate New York.
10: And it's a busy holiday weekend with Juneteenth, Father's Day, plus the World Cup and the U.S. Open Golf. So let's get the forecast from ABC's Lee Goldberg. Hey, Lee, good morning.
11: Good morning. Cleaning up from storms on Thursday in the Northeast with lots of wind. We had some tornadoes to the south with the flash flooding from Louisiana all the way to Mississippi and Alabama. Wind reports all the way to the Mid-Atlantic. Still some flood threats from Texas all the way to the Mid-Atlantic. We're drying out in the Northeast, lowering humidity, showers across the plains. It's nice in the West. The flood threat is from San Antonio all the way to Jacksonville, but it's a level 3 out of 4 from Mobile to Montgomery, up to 4 inches per hour and 6 to 12 inches of additional rain. That's your forecast. I'm ABC News senior meteorologist Lee Goldberg. Have a good weekend.
10: Lee, thanks. Here in New York, a 17-year-old is in custody after allegedly firing shots in Times Square. The incident captured by EarthCam shows people running. This happened during a fight in which another man was slashed. He's in stable condition. Some people sought safety inside a fast food restaurant when it all started. Police say no one was hit by the bullets. A gun was recovered from the scene. Breaking overnight, Vice President J.D. Vance is delaying his trip to Switzerland. He was expected to leave last night for new rounds of talks.
9: focused on implementing the deal with Iran. But the White House is now citing logistics of the negotiations, saying they've never been simple. Earlier, the vice president defended the memorandum of understanding, which allows Iran to resume oil sales.
0: They've made very concrete nuclear commitments. They have committed to the destruction of the highly enriched stockpile that they have in their possession. But number two, all we've done is lift the blockade in the Straits of Hormuz. We basically returned it to where it was before the conflict.
9: But in the document, Iran does not commit to destroying its stockpile of highly enriched uranium. Some top Republicans are calling the agreement a windfall for Iran.
12: Giving billions of dollars to theocratic lunatics who want to murder us is an exceptionally bad idea.
9: That money Senator Cruz is referring to includes the unfreezing of roughly $24 billion in Iranian assets and setting up a $300 billion reconstruction fund for Iran.
13: Gas prices dipped below $4 a gallon and traffic is starting to resume in the Strait of Hormuz, but Americans are still grappling with soaring prices. Analysts warn that high inflation could stick around for another 6 months to a year after the war ends. They say consumers are dealing with compounded inflation due to other contributing factors than the war in Iran, such as the pandemic and the war in Ukraine.
9: Senator Bernie Sanders just unveiled new legislation pushing for the public to benefit from the AI boom. He's calling for the creation of a sovereign wealth fund that would give Americans payments of $1,000 a year. Sanders wants to finance the fund by giving the government a stake in major artificial intelligence companies, requiring them to pay a one-time 50% tax on their stock. He estimates the fund would be worth about $7 trillion.
13: Now to the big, and we mean really big, party that New York threw for its NBA champions.
9: Yeah, it was a New Year's Eve-sized crowd and then some. Police say 13 people were arrested and 61 others were medically treated, mostly for heat exhaustion.
14: Our Aaron Kotarski was there.
15: In New York City, pure joy. An estimated 2 million people pouring into Lower Manhattan, exalting the Knicks. A grateful city uniting over its first NBA championship in 53 years.
16: This is history. How can't you not be a part of this? This is history right now.
15: They came in packed subway cars or on foot over the Brooklyn Bridge. A crush of blue and orange clad revelers shutting the streets for hours. Viewing areas reached capacity early, but no one wanted to miss out. Determined fans climbed trucks, scaffolding, and lampposts to glimpse their newest heroes. At one point, police stopped Knicks guard Tyler Kolek as he celebrated with fans, appearing not to recognize him. Kolek joking on social media, "I swear I'm on the team." When the parade reached City Hall, the mayor paid tribute.
17: So often when this city comes together, it is because we are forced to, by a moment of tragedy or adversity. What a gift it is to be brought together by pure, unfiltered joy.
15: Finals MVP Jalen Brunson basked in the glory.
18: Damn, New York, we really did it, man. We really did it. Wouldn't trade this for a world.
15: The mayor handed the Knicks keys to the city before Alicia Keys serenaded the champs with her New York anthem.
19: New York, yeah. Concrete jungle where dreams are made of. There's nothing you can't do.
15: They're cleaning up all the confetti now, but the elation that has overtaken this city over the Knicks and their NBA championship is bound to linger for some time. Aaron Kotarski, ABC News, New York.
13: Aaron, thanks. Yeah, there was a lot of love yesterday, not just for the Knicks.
9: Yeah, at least one couple got engaged during the parade, and it looks like she said yes.
13: Unbelievable. Ooh. I even saw some fans get married.
9: Yes, I was going to say
13: parade,
9: the same thing.
13: Which
9: yeah.
13: was, I mean, when you're lifelong fans and so many couples bond over sports, it's kind of the perfect thing.
9: Yeah.
14: You guys were there. Was it as packed as it looked in those videos?
9: And then some.
14: Really?
9: Yeah, truly. I mean, it was, the streets were flooded, but it was so fun.
13: Yeah, I think it was at capacity. The parade was by 7:30 yeah. in the morning. So if you didn't get there first thing, you were a couple of blocks away from all the action.
9: Yeah, definitely.
14: It looked fun. I did have fun sleeping through it and not being in traffic.
13: Fun to watch it on TV.
14: Yes, I don't have that much fun, but I'm glad 2 million people did have fun.
13: Right, it counts for something. And basketball fans won't have to wait too long for a little more fun. The NBA draft starts in about a week.
20: Yes.
13: So... there's that.
20: So pumped.
10: Well, coming up, the changes coming to M&M's.
13: Plus, Washington's iconic reflecting pool. The new paint job that President Trump said would last up to 100 years is already peeling.
10: And in the skinny, the star-studded extravaganza in Chicago. The celebs who helped Barack Obama open his presidential center. You're watching World News.

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21: We're back with more problems for the Lincoln Memorial Reflecting Pool, newly renovated for millions of dollars with taxpayers footing the bill. First, the algae turned the pool green. Now the pool coating is starting to peel away. ABC's Jonathan Carl got a firsthand look.
22: Washington's iconic reflecting pool is looking dirty and green. The brand new coat of blue paint already peeling off the bottom.
23: All told, they spent $14 million to paint the bottom of this reflecting pool American flag blue. But if you take a look, not only is the green of the algae come back, but look at that American flag blue in the paint. It's actually starting to peel. It's coming up.
22: No comment on that yet from the White House. The company that painted the pool had virtually no experience as a federal contractor.
24: It'll last for 50 to 100 years before you have to do anything.
22: By last week, the pool was blue and beautiful. 2 days later, it started to turn green. 4 days after that, algae everywhere. Workers were wading through the pool, cleaning out the algae and the dirt.
23: The Trump administration said, and this is an exact quote, "The reflecting pool water is crystal clear." Well, the crews are working hard to try to make that happen here, but we've walked all around this reflecting pool, and let me tell you, it is far from crystal clear.
21: John, thank you. The White House is saying farewell to one of the aging planes used as Air Force One. A top advisor posted this after the president returned from France on Thursday, saying, "Well done, good and faithful servant, the last ride." That plane will be replaced by a 747 donated by Qatar. The Air Force says the Qatari jet has completed modification and flight testing. Naturally colored M&Ms come out in August to celebrate the candy's 85th anniversary, but they reportedly won't include any browns or blues. The Wall Street Journal reports Mars, the maker of M&Ms, is having trouble just getting those colors just right using the natural ingredients. Mars pledged to make dye-free candies under pressure from Health Secretary Robert F. Kennedy Jr. The company hopes to have natural M&Ms in all six traditional colors: red, orange, yellow, green, blue, and brown by 2028.
0: When we come back, another surprise from Taylor Swift.
21: And could her bachelorette party already be underway? The Skinny is next.
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0: Time now for the skinny as we start with the celebs in Chicago.
21: Yeah, it was kind of a who's who of A-listers that turned out to help Barack Obama formally open his $850 million presidential center.
25: Yeah, you can hear one of the stars who is there, Stevie Wonder, appropriately performing Signed, Sealed, Delivered, as well as Bruce Springsteen and U2 frontman Bono as well.
0: Yes, also there, John Legend and the rapper Common singing Glory, the theme song from the 2014 civil rights film Selma.
21: The red carpet was even rolled out for Hollywood royalty, including Steven Spielberg and Tom Hanks, as well as the longtime friend of the Obamas, Oprah Winfrey.
25: Oh, Oprah! And for a bit of levity, another talk show host, Stephen Colbert, along with quite a few others, sported a tan suit. You might recall the callback to that controversy that happened in 2014 when then-President Obama wore a tan suit, and some people did not like that. But the question remains, who wore it better?
21: Oh, he even did the striping tie, the striped tie to match.
25: It's official. Like, David Letterman did it, but he didn't wear a tie. Colbert went for it.
21: He said, you know, we're going to do this correctly.
25: That's right. They shoot their best.
21: Yeah. All right. Next, to the new movie set to break records.
25: Our parent.

0: film premiere in LA last week.
1: Okay, but get this. She's revealing in a post that it only took her one day to write and produce that song. She's sharing some behind-the-scenes studio video from that magical day, during which she said she got the songwriter zoomies.
2: Yeah, she also shared a childhood snap of her 5-year-old self dressed like Jessie the cowgirl.
0: I love when you know she's a cat mom. When she uses phrases like zoomies, you're like, you've got a cat like us. Yep, get that one. And checking some of the first online reviews about Toy Story 5 from fans, one said that they made another classic. Another said, I have to wait for this entire theater to leave before I can walk out because Toy Story 5 had me sobbing. I was looking at some of the projections. It might become the, let me get specific, highest grossing animated film domestically of the decade.
1: Wow.
0: Let's get $200 million domestic. And that's not including, you know, the rest of the world. So
1: amazing.
0: People love Toy Story.
1: Yeah.
0: Many are counting down to the wedding of Taylor Swift and Travis Kelce, rumored to be happening over the July 4th weekend at Madison Square Garden.
1: Right. We've heard that a lot. And now there's speculation that her bachelorette party may already be underway. Witnesses are reporting an uptick in activity at Taylor's Rhode Island seaside house.
2: Neighbors are reporting that the mansion is lit up and abuzz with a bustle, including increased security.
0: If you were Taylor Swift's neighbor, would you have binoculars? Like, ooh, what's going on over there? Ooh, a lot of lights.
1: She does have a sign outside of her house that says, I knew you were trouble when you walked in.
2: That's funny.
1: Like, anyone can see it from the street.
2: Well played.
0: Imagine
1: right.
0: Imagine that.
1: And finally, Vans shoes have gone golden.
2: Yeah, Vans is unveiling its new K-pop Demon Hunters collection.
0: But it's only kid sizes. Darn!
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7: 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Thank you for making ABC News America's number one news. 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
8: I'm Ken Jennings, host of Jeopardy, and I have a Disney clue for you. Though it stands just 77 feet tall, Disney Imagineers used forced perspective to make this centerpiece of Disneyland, the happiest place on Earth, appear much bigger. What is Sleeping Beauty Castle? Much like the Imagineers, finding a bigger perspective is what we do at America's favorite quiz show. And now you can get a closer look

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1: You shouldn't be trying to steal my house.
2: I live here. Police is not
1: out. No, you don't.
2: Police is on the way.
3: And that's when the squatter standoff started.
1: Get out of my house.
4: I realized that we really had a squatter on our hands.
5: I literally lost my.
6: I've seen every scam in the book, I thought.
7: That's something that never, like, leaves you.
4: Get the f*** out of our house.

0: Natalie Cole's duet with her father, Nat King Cole, was so unforgettable that it swept the Grammys back in 1992.
1: But this morning, just ahead of Father's Day, we're meeting another father-daughter duo who are just as incredible. Right, Danny?
2: Well, they certainly also have harmonies that will just make you stop and listen. Although their fame all started because of an accidental cameo.
3: Well,
4: this Father's Day weekend, we're meeting a dad and daughter with harmonies so beloved. Singer Luke Combs described this cover of Landslide as a, quote, top 10 thing my ears have ever heard.
5: Was that something you guys knew, that your voices blended together so beautifully?
6: I mean, not really. We had been singing around the house. I mean, yeah, it sounds good, but we didn't know it would sound, you know, as good as it did.
4: Over the past 6 months, Talia and her father, Derek, have been serenading millions online from their Georgia home. They've both been singing in church for most of their lives, and music has always been something they've bonded over.
7: I used to always teach her and her brother songs, and she kind of, I teach it one time and she has a note just like that.
4: However, performing covers on social media together actually kind of started as an accident. Talia was home from college on winter break and was about to record a Shania Twain cover with her friend one night when...
7: What song?
6: You're Still the One, Shania Twain.
8: You're still the one, you're still the one I'll run to.
4: Derek wandered in with his can of Sprite, immediately harmonized with them.
7: My job is done.
4: And then just went about his evening. But when Talia got back to college...
6: I was posting by myself, and the comments were like, okay, now I'll do this song with your dad. And I'm like, my dad is 4 hours away.
8: Go!
4: Thankfully, Derek had no problem coming to visit his daughter at her dorm, and now...
8: Blackbird singing in the dead of night.
4: Talia is home for summer break, so they can record even more duets together, which, for Derek...
7: It's wild to see that she still has that same passion for singing with me at the tender age of 18.
2: By the way, Talia is majoring in vocal music education with plans to become an elementary school music teacher. So I guess she's going to keep sharing that love of music that her dad shared with her.
0: Oh my gosh, they are incredible.
2: Like, I know.
0: Also kind of living my dream, just being able to walk in somewhere and harmonize with people.
1: Him walking in with a can of Sprite,
0: right,
1: and then just walking away. He's like, yep, mic drop.
2: A lot of people thought it was a Sprite commercial, they said, when they first
0: posted it. Oh, that's so funny.
1: Could have been.
2: Like,
1: maybe
2: Sprite.
1: Get a sponsor.
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0: This morning on World News Now, millions in cleanup mode after severe storms. And breaking overnight, the vice president delaying his overseas trip to sign the Iran deal. What the White House is saying,
1: as even Republicans slammed the deal. Plus, the surprise from alleged CEO killer Luigi Mangione's defense team. What they've now done, a complete change from earlier this week. And the stand-up comic arrested and in custody. The charges he's now facing.
18: ABC News, I'm Dave Packer. The remnants of what was Tropical Storm Arthur are moving out of Mississippi and into Alabama, where residents are already dealing with flood risks. In Baldwin County, Alabama, resident Joel Cully.
20: Yeah, we're having to move. It's getting above ankles flooding, and it's not stopping, so it could be real dangerous.
18: Vice President J.D. Vance delaying his trip to Switzerland. He was expected to leave Thursday night for a new round of talks focused on implementing that deal with Iran, but the White House is now citing logistics of negotiations, saying that they've never been simple. Senator Bernie Sanders unveiling new legislation pushing for the public to benefit from the AI boom. He's calling for the creation of a sovereign wealth fund that would give Americans payments of $1,000 a year. Sanders wants to finance the fund by giving the government a stake in major artificial intelligence companies, requiring them to pay a one-time 50% tax on their stock. This is ABC News.
1: Permanently ending the war in Iran that's now in limbo.
21: Yeah, Vice President J.D. Vance was planning to go to Switzerland last night to kick off a new round of negotiations with Iran over its nuclear program. But the trip has now been delayed over unexplained logistics.
1: Overnight, Israeli forces struck targets in Lebanon amid its continued attacks on Iran-backed Hezbollah. Lebanon says at least 16 people were killed. Israel's involvement there has been a key issue in the U.S.-Iran talks.
21: And President Trump is facing bipartisan blowback over his deal with Iran. ABC's Mary Bruce has more.
22: 24 hours after signing the peace deal, President Trump under fire from top Republicans on Capitol Hill, who called the deal a win for Iran.
23: Iran's left stronger. We are left weaker.
24: Giving billions of dollars to theocratic lunatics who want to murder us is an exceptionally bad idea.
22: The chairman of the Senate Intelligence Committee calls the deal a windfall for Iran.
25: We're going to lift sanctions on Iran's oil exports right away. They're going to use it to rebuild their drone stockpiles, their missiles, to fund Hamas and to fund Hezbollah.
22: Iran can now freely sell oil on the global market, something they were not able to do before the war. I pressed Vice President J.D. Vance about that.
26: And they're being allowed to do that without making any new concrete nuclear commitments. So can you explain how is that not lopsided?
27: Well, first of all, they've made very concrete nuclear commitments. They have committed to the destruction of the highly enriched stockpile that they have in their possession. But number two, all we've done is lift the blockade in the Straits of Hormuz. We basically returned it to where it was before the conflict.
22: But in the document, Iran does not commit to destroying its stockpile of highly enriched uranium. As for money, the U.S. pledges to work to unfreeze some $24 billion in Iranian assets and to help create a $300 billion reconstruction fund for Iran. Vance dismissing critics with an especially harsh warning for anguished Israelis, America's partners in this war, but not in this deal.
27: Anybody in Israel who thinks their biggest problem is the president of the United States needs to wake up and smell the reality of the situation that country is in.
28: But the reality here in Washington is that many Republicans fear that this deal will benefit Iran and that they will use any money they receive to rebuild its military and fund terrorism. Mary Bruce, ABC News, the White House.
1: Mary, thanks. Russia is reeling from one of the biggest Ukrainian drone attacks since the start of the war. Ukraine unleashed hundreds of drones, setting an oil refinery in Moscow on fire and targeting more than a dozen other Russian regions. President Zelensky calling the attacks an effort to get Vladimir Putin to the negotiating table. The attack comes as Defense Secretary Pete Hegseth blasted NATO allies for not offering enough support for the war in Iran. And he announced a six-month Pentagon review of U.S. forces in Europe.
21: Luigi Mangione's legal team abruptly reversed course, withdrawing plans to invoke a psychiatric defense just a day after announcing it in court. They will no longer claim that Mangione was suffering an extreme emotional disturbance and was not in control of himself when prosecutors say he shot and killed UnitedHealthcare CEO Brian Thompson. A New York judge had given Mangione's lawyers until yesterday to turn over his psychiatric records. His trial is still set to begin in September.
1: Turning to the aftermath of multiple tornadoes in the Midwest, one twister flattened homes and businesses in Effingham, Illinois, and a couple survived the storm in the basement of their Gosport, Indiana home. Winds there clocked at 130 miles an hour. Meanwhile, there was severe flooding across the South. A state of emergency is in effect for Louisiana. and more rain is on the way. ABC's Lee Goldberg has the forecast. Lee, good morning.
4: Good morning. Cleaning up from storms on Thursday in the Northeast with lots of wind. We had some tornadoes to the south, but the flash flooding from Louisiana all the way to Mississippi and Alabama. Wind reports all the way to the Mid-Atlantic. Still some flood threats from Texas all the way to the Mid-Atlantic. We're drying out in the Northeast, lowering humidity, showers across the plains. It's nice in the West. The flood threat is from San Antonio all the way to Jacksonville, but it's a level 3 out of 4 from Mobile to Montgomery, up to 4 inches per hour and 6 to 12 inches of additional rain. That's your forecast. I'm ABC News senior meteorologist Lee Goldberg. Have a good weekend.
1: Lee, thanks. Former President Obama has opened his presidential center in Chicago nearly 10 years after leaving office. He was surrounded by friends, family, predecessors, and lots of star power. ABC's Alex Perez was there.
5: A star-studded celebration for the grand opening of the Barack Obama Presidential Center on Chicago's South Side. Hope and dream. Three former presidents and first ladies joining the Obamas in the city where it all started with that victory speech nearly 2 decades ago. The former first lady honoring her husband's character.
8: You have made me a better person and have given us all an example that we should strive to emulate. And I hope you know, there is truly no higher calling than that.
5: And President Obama addressing our divided nation.
9: People aren't looking for perpetual anger and division. They are looking for fairness and common sense and mutual respect. That deep in our gut, we want to find a way to turn towards each other again, not further away.
5: He's now hoping the 19-acre campus with a museum, library, and park will bring people together.
11: How's everybody doing? Well, this is your park, so you can play here anytime.
5: The former president telling our Robin Roberts in a new interview, they hope the center builds connection and community.
12: I think so often we think that somehow politics and policy and civics and that's all dry. And
13: yeah.
12: And the truth is that democracy works partly because we enjoy being with people, and we get to know our neighbors, and we play, and we have fun.
5: And in a show of community, thousands turning out. For a jam-packed concert. Stevie Wonder bringing the Obamas to their feet.
14: And the Obama Center will open to the public officially Friday, Juneteenth. They are expecting about 1 million visitors a year here. Alex Perez, ABC News, Chicago.
1: Alex, thanks. And hey, speaking of feet, the U.S. has a World Cup match later this afternoon. Danny New is here with more. First match went pretty well.
2: Yeah, came out stampeded out of the gate with a 4-1 victory over Paraguay last Friday in Los Angeles. And now the Stars and Stripes will take on the Aussies in Seattle today at 3 p.m. Eastern. Their favorite twin, but might be without the engine of their offense, Christian Pulisic, who has a calf injury. So we'll see how he's doing. He puts that out the second half of that game. Meanwhile, we are still seeing plenty of international fanhood taking over the state, like this Croatian flight attendant going all out to get this flight to Dallas on his side before the Croatia-England matchup in Dallas. The Brits did win 4-2, but who won the Spirit Award? Come on. Of course, you know we still can't get enough of the Scottish takeover in Boston as the Tartan Army continued to drain Beantown of all their lager again, even in the rain. Why would that stop them? Their second match is today as well. And finally, guys, for the fans of Brazil obeying a curse, apparently fans of Ecuador dare to dress Philadelphia's Rocky statue in their colors and then promptly lost. So now all of Brazil and the Brazilian fans, strictly no iconic movie statue makeovers with their celebration. You'll notice Rocky is just his regular iconic bare chest itself.
1: Yeah.
2: No kits allowed.
1: All these city crossovers just have me cracking up.
21: Yeah.
1: The Scottish Boston crossover is hilarious.
21: It's so good. And of course, we're rooting for Team USA, but Australia does have a traveling barista with them.
1: Brilliant.
21: It's a fun idea.
1: And also a great idea even for a morning news team.
21: Right.
1: We could use one.
2: If they stop by, maybe they could sway our support just a little bit.
21: I like a double shot. Yes.
2: Yeah. today.
1: Double shot always. Coming up, World Cup fans are also discovering they love ranch dressing. Plus, the hidden camera found outside a home near Philadelphia, while authorities are now saying it was likely installed by a South American burglary ring. And later, cracking the case of two missing baby giraffes. You're watching World News Now.
3: 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First up, we've got Harrison wrapping his Dr. Pepper in a tiny quilt so it feels at home. 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
1: Back now with a neighborhood just outside Philadelphia where police found a hidden camera near a home. They say it's linked to a South American theft ring believed to be responsible for numerous burglaries. The camera was located after a tip from New York police who found pictures of the home on a phone. It's believed the theft ring used cameras to monitor movement around homes. A well-known comedian is now facing felony tax fraud charges. ABC's Andrea Fujii reports.
48: What's up, y'all? What's up, man?
49: This morning, comedian Carlos Mencia under arrest, accused of not paying taxes on nearly $9 million of income.
48: It's actually called a smartphone because it's going to make you smarter.
49: The stand-up comedian is now charged with 12 felony counts. Prosecutors allege he failed to file personal and business tax returns between 2019 and 2024, resulting in more than $300,000 in unpaid California state taxes.
50: He is on the California Franchise Tax Board's list of the 500 greatest tax delinquents in both personal and corporate income categories.
49: The California Franchise Tax Board allegedly sent Mencia 78 payment notices, but they claim he never responded. Mencia began doing stand-up in the 1980s in Los Angeles and in the early 2000s became one of the most popular comics in the country.
48: We got to talk about this because, of course, it's tax day.
49: During a 2007 show, he talked about how he thought taxes were important.
48: Maybe I'm different, but I believe that taxes are a good thing. Because they're the only reason that keeps us from becoming a third world country like the one that most of us left to be in this great country in the first place.
49: Mencia has not commented on the latest charges.
50: I am guessing that Mr. Mencia thought that taxes were maybe a laughing matter. But they're not a laughing matter. It's a matter of fairness.
49: ABC News has reached out to Mencia's representatives for comment, but has not heard back. Mencia is expected to make his first court appearance on Monday, and if convicted on all 12 counts, could face more than 10 years behind bars. Hannah, Sophie.
1: Andrea, thank you. A mystery in Virginia has been solved. Two baby giraffes vanished from a small family-run zoo in April of last year. The zoo has been the subject of scrutiny and complaints about how the animals are treated. Now, the state attorney general says the giraffes have been found, but they are not saying where they were. They're being cared for at a facility near Atlanta. Coming up, 80s music icon Boy George is back, and he's embracing AI. And later, why Kraft has had to quickly come up with TSA complaint packaging for its ranch dressing. You're watching World News Now.
0: Welcome back to Yeah, That's a Pepper Thing. First up, we've got Harrison wrapping his Dr. Pepper in a tiny quilt so it feels at home. Oh, how tender. That's a Pepper Thing. And over to Becca, who's whispering affirmations to her can.
2: You're sweet. You're unique. You're the best thing I ever poured over ice.
0: She swears it makes it taste better. It's not a science thing, but it's a Pepper Thing. Why do they all do it? All for that sweet, delicious, truly one-of-a-kind taste of Dr. Pepper. It's a Pepper Thing.
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4: Traveling with the president in Beijing for his historic summit with Chinese President Xi. I'm Mary Bruce. 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
1: And now, after 40 years, they're back on tour.
2: At age 65, Boy George is re-releasing some of his biggest hits with the use of AI. ABC's Stephanie Ramos has more.
3: More than 40 years after his velvety, smoky voice in instant classics like Do You Really Want to Hurt Me first hit the global charts, Do You Really Want to Hurt Me? The star now back in the limelight, re-releasing old hit songs like Karma Chameleon. But with a modern twist, an assist from AI. You come and go. Can you hear the difference?
4: How do you feel about this new version of Karma Chameleon, this AI version?
5: I love it. It has all the experience of everything that I've lived through, but with the sort of tone, you know, and the nuance of my voice at 22. And so far, the reaction is that the new version is warmer, because I had to go back in the studio and sing it almost like I was imitating myself.
3: 65-year-old George O'Dowd taking back financial control of his catalog, joining forces with Artists Included, a new company that uses AI to help artists re-record their songs by restoring their vocals to the exact sound heard in their original tracks, but this time with them owning the rights to their masters. With so much concern surrounding artificial intelligence, Boy George is one of a growing number of artists leaning into its possibilities. Just last month, the Rolling Stones releasing a music video for their new single, In the Stars, using de-aging technology deepfakes to make them look like their younger selves. And I'm trying to find Billy Joel, using similar technology for his video, Turn the Lights Back On.
4: There's a real fear in the music industry that this technology replaces musicians and lifts voices without consent. What would you say to those skeptics?
5: We've been using a version of artificial intelligence for many, many years. Drum machines are, to some extent, artificial. Computers, dance music. But you still have to have a good idea. AI is not going to create the next Bowie, but it could create a pop star, with no soul.
3: Their meteoric rise to fame captured in the new documentary Boy George and Culture Club, including the strains inside the band.
5: Our relationship was like a usual breakup, getting back together, stopping. We never really broke up.
4: Okay.
5: We kind of just stopped speaking to each other for a while.
3: Decades later, he's reflective on life in the spotlight.
5: I try not to be disappointing, because so many artists, even people I meet, are so disappointing when you meet them. Don't ask for names.
4: Man.
5: When you get into a limousine, I always say to the driver, who's the worst celebrity you've ever driven?
4: And they always tell you?
5: The list is always the same.
4: Whoa.
5: It's never Dolly Parton. She's adorable.
4: You're on tour. You DJ techno sets, you're painting, you're writing constantly. Is there anything that you haven't done that you still want to do?
5: At this point, it's all about having fun doing what I'm doing and not being so focused necessarily on the outcome, because things never play out as you plan them to.
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25: Welcome home.
23: It feels like home.
25: Oh, yeah.
26: Like a river connects to the ocean. This
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25: Man, it's good to be home.
23: GMA, it's an invitation to come together.
25: Good morning.
23: And brighten your morning.
28: Good morning, America!
29: Yeah! Does anyone else hear that?
30: Hear what?
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32: I'm gonna cry for the first time in my entire life.
33: I give you all A pluses. A plus.
34: What an astute observation.
29: I was just getting to the good part.
35: Stay calm, Mr. Johnson. You're gonna freak the kids out.
36: Want to know what I've been doing for the last 4 years? I was in a cult, man.
37: Who am I?
38: Nature Boy.
29: You know this is not how life's supposed to be.
39: Where Nature Boy is, that's where I'll find my truth.
40: I am your Messiah.
29: Bow to me.
41: What in the world is going on here?
42: Something was screaming at me, no, but I ignored it. There was brainwashing, mind manipulation. He was king. He was God.
43: Watching.
44: Damn, don't shoot God.
42: You had to be destroyed.
45: Nothing dies in nature.
0: We're back with the mix, starting with dialing our phones back decades.
1: Yeah, back in the 80s, Commodore released the iconic Commodore 64, which is still the best-selling PC of all time.
2: And now they're set to release the Commodore Callback 8020, a retro flip phone that banishes social media apps and web browsers, but it will allow internet-connected apps like Uber.
0: Yeah, it'll be available later this year, starting at $500.
2: I, of course, do not know what this is. Please tweet at us and explain your experience with the Commodore. I'd like to know how big of a deal this was back then.
0: Yeah, those types of flip phones, though, they were durable. Like, you could throw that thing down a football field and it would survive.
2: My mom's Nokia.
1: Oh, yeah. That's a brick.
0: A total brick.
1: Yeah. That's a brick. And next to something we didn't expect to see on the 2026 bingo card, ranch dressing TSA kits.
2: So World Cup fans from overseas have been flipping out about how much they like ranch dressing. Welcome.
0: Yeah, and they're running afoul of TSA when they try to bring bottles back home.
1: But now, Kraft has developed a workaround, a TSA-compliant ranch kit, which includes a TSA-approved quart-sized bag and a bulk stash of Kraft ranch packets, enough to fill a standard bottle. Mocha time.
46: Politics and foreign war.

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22: From ABC News, I'm Dave Packer. A growing number of Republicans are speaking out against the Iran deal that the president signed to bring an end to the war. Senator Ted Cruz said it would be an enormous mistake to include a $300 billion account to rebuild Iran as part of the memo of understanding.
23: Giving billions of dollars to theocratic lunatics who want to murder us is an exceptionally bad idea.
22: And Vice President J.D. Vance playing defense.
24: The U.S. pledges to work to unfreeze some $24 billion in Iranian assets and to help create a $300 billion reconstruction fund for Iran. Vance dismissing critics with an especially harsh warning for anguished Israelis, America's partners in this war, but not in this deal.
25: Anybody in Israel who thinks their biggest problem is the president of the United States needs to wake up and smell the reality of the situation that country is in.
21: The reality here in Washington is that many Republicans fear that Iran will benefit from this deal and use any money they receive to rebuild its military and fund terrorism.
22: ABC's Mary Bruce. Cuban lawmakers today unanimously approving sweeping reforms backed by the Communist Party that would privatize a vast swath of the country's socialist economy, including allowing private banks and real estate ventures. Arthur's now a post-tropical storm, but parts of Louisiana and Mississippi, the damage is done.
26: Families in waist-deep water looking for dry land. Flash flood emergencies fueled by remnants of Tropical Storm Arthur. In Stone County, Mississippi, rescuers in boats using paddles to pound on windows, pulling people and pets from multiple inundated RVs. More than 2 feet of rain in spots.
22: ABC's Faith Abube in Mobile, Alabama. A star-studded celebration for the grand opening of the Obama Presidential Center in Chicago.
27: Three former presidents and first ladies joining the Obamas in the city where it all started with that victory speech nearly two decades ago.
22: That's ABC's Alex Perez. You're listening to ABC News.
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1: 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Message and data rates may apply.
22: Russia says it was hit by one of the largest drone attacks of the year. Moscow says hundreds of drones were launched at the city. An oil refinery in Moscow struck for the second time in 3 days. ABC's Marcus Moore from London.
3: This was a massive strike carried out in Moscow. We've seen some extraordinary pictures, plumes of smoke rising into the air over the capital, Ukraine, targeting a key oil refinery in Moscow. Ukraine's President Zelensky saying, if Ukraine burns, Moscow will burn.
22: Felony charges have been filed in Los Angeles against a popular comedian accused of not paying his taxes for years.
4: Carlos Mencia tours the country performing and is best known for his Comedy Central series Mind of Mencia. Now Los Angeles County District Attorney Nathan Hochman announcing 12 felony counts against Mencia, alleging he did not pay any of his taxes from 2019 to 2024. And allegedly ignored all notices to pay on $8.7 million in income.
5: I am guessing that Mr. Mencia thought that taxes were maybe a laughing matter, but they're not a laughing matter.
4: If convicted of the charges, Mencia could get 10 years in state prison and have to pay back all of the taxes plus interest. Alex Stone, ABC News, Los Angeles.
22: The FDA has moved closer to approving a new kind of flu vaccine made with the same mRNA process that was used to make the COVID-19 vaccines for use by older people ahead of this winter's flu season. Dave Packer, ABC News.
6: Someone was hurt.
11: And now, the threat shifting east, with strong storms toppling trees and causing damage in parts of upstate New York.
12: And it's a busy holiday weekend with Juneteenth, Father's Day, plus the World Cup and the U.S. Open Golf. So let's get the forecast from ABC's Lee Goldberg. Hey, Lee, good morning.
28: Good morning. Cleaning up from storms on Thursday in the Northeast with lots of wind. We had some tornadoes to the south, but the flash flooding from Louisiana all the way to Mississippi and Alabama. Wind reports all the way to the Mid-Atlantic. Still some flood threats from Texas all the way to the Mid-Atlantic. We're drying out in the Northeast, lowering humidity, showers across the plains. It's nice in the West. The flood threat is from San Antonio all the way to Jacksonville, but it's a level 3 out of 4 from Mobile to Montgomery, up to 4 inches per hour and 6 to 12 inches of additional rain. That's your forecast. I'm ABC News senior meteorologist Lee Goldberg. Have a good weekend.
12: Lee, thanks. Here in New York, a 17-year-old is in custody after allegedly firing shots in Times Square. The incident, captured by Earth Cam, shows people running. This happened during a fight in which another man was slashed. He's in stable condition. Some people sought safety inside a fast food restaurant when it all started. Police say no one was hit by the bullets. A gun was recovered from the scene. Breaking overnight, Vice President J.D. Vance is delaying his trip to Switzerland. He was expected to leave last night for new rounds of talks focused on implementing the deal with Iran. But the White House is now citing logistics of the negotiations, saying they've never been simple. Earlier, the vice president defended the memorandum of understanding, which allows Iran to resume oil sales.
29: They've made very concrete nuclear commitments. They have committed to the destruction of the highly enriched stockpile that they have in their possession. But number two, all we've done is lift the blockade in the Straits of Hormuz. We basically returned it to where it was before the conflict.
12: But in the document, Iran does not commit to destroying its stockpile of highly enriched uranium. Some top Republicans are calling the agreement a windfall for Iran.
23: Giving billions of dollars to theocratic lunatics who want to murder us is an exceptionally bad idea.
12: That money Senator Cruz is referring to includes the unfreezing of roughly $24 billion in Iranian assets and setting up a $300 billion reconstruction fund for Iran. Gas prices dipped below $4 a gallon and traffic is starting to resume in the Strait of Hormuz, but Americans are still grappling with soaring prices. Analysts warn that high inflation could stick around for another 6 months to a year after the war ends. They say consumers are dealing with compounded inflation due to other contributing factors than the war in Iran, such as the pandemic and the war in Ukraine. Senator Bernie Sanders just unveiled new legislation pushing for the public to benefit from the AI boom. He's calling for the creation of a sovereign wealth fund that would give Americans payments of $1,000 a year. Sanders wants to finance the fund by giving the government a stake in major artificial intelligence companies, requiring them to pay a one-time 50% tax on their stock. He estimates the fund would be worth about $7 trillion. Now to the big, and we mean really big, party that New York threw for its NBA champions.
6: Yeah, it was a New Year's Eve-sized crowd, and then some. Police say 13 people were arrested and 61 others were medically treated, mostly for heat exhaustion.
7: Our Aaron Katursky was there.
4: In New York City, pure joy. An estimated 2 million people pouring into Lower Manhattan, exalting the Knicks. A grateful city uniting over its first NBA championship in 53 years.
8: This is history. How can't you not be a part of this? This is history right now.
4: They came in packed subway cars or on foot over the Brooklyn Bridge. A crush of blue and orange clad revelers shutting the streets for hours. Viewing areas reached capacity early, but no one wanted to miss out. Determined fans climbed trucks, scaffolding, and lampposts to glimpse their newest heroes. At one point, police stopped Knicks guard Tyler Kolek as he celebrated with fans, appearing not to recognize him. Kolek joking on social media, "I swear I'm on the team." When the parade reached City Hall, the mayor paid tribute.
9: So often when this city comes together, it is because we are forced to, by a moment of tragedy or adversity. What a gift it is to be brought together by pure, unfiltered joy.
4: Finals MVP Jalen Brunson basked in the glory.
10: Damn, New York, we really did it, man. We really did it. Wouldn't trade this for a world.
4: The mayor handed the Knicks keys to the city before Alicia Keys serenaded the champs with her New York anthem. Cleaning up all the confetti now, but the elation that has overtaken this city over the Knicks and their NBA championship is bound to linger for some time. Aaron Katursky, ABC News, New York.
12: Aaron, thanks. Yeah, there was a lot of love yesterday, not just for the Knicks.
6: Yeah, at least one couple got engaged during the parade, and it looks like she said yes.
12: Unbelievable. Ooh. I even saw some fans get married.
6: Yes, I was going to say
12: parade,
6: the same thing.
12: Which
6: yeah.
12: was, I mean, when you're lifelong fans and so many couples bond over sports, it's kind of the perfect thing.
6: Yeah.
7: You guys were there. Was it as packed as it looked in those videos?
6: And then some.
7: Really?
6: Yeah, truly. I mean, it was, the streets were flooded, but it was so fun.
12: Yeah, I think it was at capacity. The parade was by 7:30 yeah. in the morning. So if you didn't get there first thing, you were a couple of blocks away from all the action.
6: Yeah, definitely.
7: It looked fun. I did have fun sleeping through it and not being in traffic.
12: Fun to watch it on TV.
7: Yes, I don't have that much fun, but I'm glad 2 million people did have fun.
12: Right, it counts for something. And basketball fans won't have to wait too long for a little more fun. The NBA draft starts in about a week.
9: Yes.
12: So... there's that.
9: So
6: well, coming up, the changes coming to M&M's.
12: Plus, Washington's iconic reflecting pool. The new paint job that President Trump said would last up to 100 years is already peeling.
6: And in the skinny, the star-studded extravaganza in Chicago. The celebs who helped Barack Obama open his presidential center. You're watching World News Now.

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23: We're back with more problems for the Lincoln Memorial Reflecting Pool, newly renovated for millions of dollars with taxpayers footing the bill. First, the algae turned the pool green. Now the pool coating is starting to peel away. ABC's Jonathan Carl got a firsthand look.
24: Washington's iconic reflecting pool is looking dirty and green. The brand new coat of blue paint already peeling off the bottom.
25: All told, they spent $14 million to paint the bottom of this reflecting pool American flag blue. But if you take a look, not only has the green of the algae come back, but look at that American flag blue in the paint. It's actually starting to peel. It's coming up.
24: No comment on that yet from the White House. The company that painted the pool had virtually no experience as a federal contractor.
26: It'll last for 50 to 100 years before you have to do anything.
24: By last week, the pool was blue and beautiful. 2 days later, it started to turn green. 4 days after that, algae everywhere. Workers were wading through the pool, cleaning out the algae and the dirt.
25: The Trump administration said, and this is an exact quote, "The reflecting pool water is crystal clear." Well, the crews are working hard to try to make that happen here, but we've walked all around this reflecting pool, and let me tell you, it is far from crystal clear.
23: John, thank you. The White House is saying farewell to one of the aging planes used as Air Force One. A top advisor posted this after the president returned from France on Thursday, saying, "Well done, good and faithful servant, the last ride." That plane will be replaced by a 747 donated by Qatar. The Air Force says the Qatari jet has completed modification and flight testing. Naturally colored M&Ms come out in August to celebrate the candy's 85th anniversary, but they reportedly won't include any browns or blues. The Wall Street Journal reports Mars, the maker of M&Ms, is having trouble just getting those colors just right using the natural ingredients. Mars pledged to make dye-free candies under pressure from Health Secretary Robert F. Kennedy Jr. The company hopes to have natural M&Ms in all six traditional colors: red, orange, yellow, green, blue, and brown by 2028.
0: When we come back, another surprise from Taylor Swift.
23: And could her bachelorette party already be underway? The Skinny is next.
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16: 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Good morning. 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
11: We start with the celebs in Chicago.
12: Yeah, it was kind of a who's who of A-listers that turned out to help Barack Obama formally open his $850 million presidential center.
13: Yeah, you can hear one of the stars who was there, Stevie Wonder, appropriately performing Signed, Sealed, Delivered, as well as Bruce Springsteen and U2 frontman Bono as well.
11: Yes, also there, John Legend and the rapper Common singing Glory, the theme song from the 2014 civil rights film Selma. The red carpet was even rolled out for Hollywood royalty, including Steven Spielberg and Tom Hanks, as well as the longtime friend of the Obamas, Oprah Winfrey.
13: Oh, Oprah! And for a bit of levity, another talk show host, Stephen Colbert, along with quite a few others, sported a tan suit. You might recall the callback to that controversy that happened in 2014 when then-President

0: I've had me sobbing. I was looking at some of the projections. It might become the... let me get specific. Highest grossing animated film domestically of the decade.
1: Wow, wow.
0: Let's get $200 million domestic. And that's not including, you know, the rest of the world. So
1: amazing.
0: People love Toy Story.
1: Yeah.
0: Many are counting down to the wedding of Taylor Swift and Travis Kelce, rumored to be happening over the July 4th weekend at Madison Square Garden.
1: Right, we've heard that a lot. And now there's speculation that her bachelorette party may already be underway. Witnesses are reporting an uptick in activity at Taylor's Rhode Island seaside house. Neighbors are reporting that the mansion is lit up and abuzz with a bustle, including increased security.
0: If you were Taylor Swift's neighbor, would you have binoculars? You'd be like, ooh, what's going on over there? Ooh, a lot of lights.
1: She does have a sign outside of her house that says, I knew you were trouble when you walked in.
2: That's funny.
1: Like, anyone can see it from the street.
2: Well played.
0: Imagine
1: right.
0: Imagine that.
1: And finally, Vans shoes have gone golden.
2: Yeah, Vans is unveiling its new K-pop Demon Hunters collection.
0: But it's only kid sizes. Darn!
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16: Good morning, Lieutenant. Do you have good news to share with me?
17: I'm surprised. You work with the police.
16: Well, you know, free coffee. Like summertime,
18: I can make you melt. Got a high-profile murder on our hands. Do we have your attention now? Catch me if
16: you can. Our killer was also a sprinter.
19: See if we can track her down.
1: Track her down.
16: You can do this all day?
1: I'll stop.
16: I think that's for the best.
15: Catch me if you can. July 4th, 24 hours nonstop, live all across the country. We are all a part of this history. And when the country comes together to celebrate, this is where it happens. Disney celebrates America 250. A live American event 250 years in the making.
4: It's America's 250th birthday party. No one throws a party like Disney.
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0: Natalie Cole's duet with her father, Nat King Cole, was so unforgettable that it swept the Grammys back in 1992.
1: But this morning, just ahead of Father's Day, we're meeting another father-daughter duo who are just as incredible. Right, Danny?
2: Well, they certainly also have harmonies that will just make you stop and listen. Although their fame all started because of an accidental cameo.
3: Well,
4: this Father's Day weekend, we're meeting a dad and daughter with harmonies so beloved. Singer Luke Combs described this cover of Landslide as a, quote, top 10 thing my ears have ever heard.
5: Was that something you guys knew, that your voices blended together so beautifully?
6: I mean, not really. We had been singing around the house. I mean, yeah, it sounds good, but we didn't know it would sound, you know, as good as it did.
4: Over the past 6 months, Talia and her father, Derek, have been serenading millions online from their Georgia home. They've both been singing in church for most of their lives, and music has always been something they've bonded over.
7: I used to always teach her and her brother songs, and she kind of, I teach it one time and she has a note, just like that.
4: However, performing covers on social media together actually kind of started as an accident. Talia was home from college on winter break and was about to record a Shania Twain cover with her friend one night when...
7: What's wrong?
6: You're still the one, Shania Twain?
4: You're still the one I run to. Derek wandered in with his can of Sprite, immediately harmonized with them.
7: My job is done.
4: And then just went about his evening. But when Talia got back to college...
6: I was posting by myself, and the comments were like, okay, now I'll do this song with your dad. And I'm like, my dad is 4 hours away.
4: Thankfully, Derek had no problem coming to visit his daughter at her dorm, and now...
3: Singing in the dead of night.
4: Talia is home for summer break so they can record even more duets together, which, for Derek...
7: It's wild to see that she still has that same passion for singing with me at the tender age of 18.
2: By the way, Talia is majoring in vocal music education with plans to become an elementary school music teacher. So I guess she's going to keep sharing that love of music that her dad shared with her.
0: Oh my gosh, they are incredible. Like, also kind of living my dream, just being able to walk in somewhere and harmonize with people.
1: Him walking in with a can of Sprite,
0: right.
1: And then just walking away. He's like, yep, mic drop.
2: A lot of people thought it was a Sprite commercial, they said, when they first
0: posted it. Oh, that's so funny.
1: Could have been.
2: Maybe Sprite.
1: Get a sponsor.
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1: This morning on World News Now, millions in cleanup mode after severe storms.
0: And breaking overnight, the vice president delaying his overseas trip to sign the Iran deal. What the White House is saying as even Republicans slammed the deal.
1: Plus, the surprise from alleged CEO killer Luigi Mangione's defense team. What they've now done, a complete change from earlier this week.
0: And the stand-up comic arrested and in custody. The charges he's now facing.
16: ABC News, I'm Dave Packer. A growing number of Republicans are speaking out against the Iran deal that President Trump signed to bring an end to the war. Senator Ted Cruz on that $300 billion account to rebuild Iran.
20: Giving billions of dollars to theocratic lunatics who want to murder us is an exceptionally bad idea.
16: And Vice President Vance playing defense.
21: You know, I've seen skeptics of the deal. People say the Iranians will never change their behavior. Well, maybe that's true. And if so, they don't get any of the benefits of the bargain. But isn't it worth trying?
16: Cuban lawmakers today unanimously approving sweeping reforms backed by the Communist Party that would privatize a vast swath of the country's socialist economy, including allowing real estate ventures. A state of emergency declared in Louisiana after post-tropical storm Arthur tore through, widespread damage and flooding, more than 2 feet of rain in some spots. On Chicago's south side, a star-studded celebration ahead of the grand opening of the Obama Presidential Center. This is ABC News.
1: Permanently ending the war in Iran that's now in limbo.
0: Yeah, Vice President J.D. Vance was planning to go to Switzerland last night to kick off a new round of negotiations with Iran over its nuclear program. But the trip has now been delayed over unexplained logistics.
1: Overnight, Israeli forces struck targets in Lebanon amid its continued attacks on Iran-backed Hezbollah. Lebanon says at least 16 people were killed. Israel's involvement there has been a key issue in the U.S.-Iran talks.
0: And President Trump is facing bipartisan blowback over his deal with Iran. ABC's Mary Bruce has more.
22: 24 hours after signing the peace deal, President Trump under fire from top Republicans on Capitol Hill, who called the deal a win for Iran.
23: Iran's left stronger. We are left weaker.
20: Giving billions of dollars to theocratic lunatics who want to murder us is an exceptionally bad idea.
22: The chairman of the Senate Intelligence Committee calls the deal a windfall for Iran.
24: We're going to lift sanctions on Iran's oil exports right away. They're going to use it to rebuild their drone stockpiles, their missiles, to fund Hamas and to fund Hezbollah.
22: Iran can now freely sell oil on the global market, something they were not able to do before the war. I pressed Vice President J.D. Vance about that.
25: They're being allowed to do that without making any new concrete nuclear commitments. So can you explain how is that not lopsided?
21: Well, first of all, they've made very concrete nuclear commitments. They have committed to the destruction of the highly enriched stockpile that they have in their possession. But number two, all we've done is lift the blockade in the Straits of Hormuz. We basically returned it to where it was before the conflict.
22: But in the document, Iran does not commit to destroying its stockpile of highly enriched uranium. As for money, the U.S. pledges to work to unfreeze some $24 billion in Iranian assets and to help create a $300 billion reconstruction fund for Iran. Vance dismissing critics with an especially harsh warning for anguished Israelis, America's partners in this war, but not in this deal.
21: Anybody in Israel who thinks their biggest problem is the president of the United States needs to wake up and smell the reality of the situation that country is in.
26: But the reality here in Washington is that many Republicans fear that this deal will benefit Iran and that they will use any money they receive to rebuild its military and fund terrorism. Mary Bruce, ABC News, the White House.
1: Mary, thanks. Russia is reeling from one of the biggest Ukrainian drone attacks since the start of the war. Ukraine unleashed hundreds of drones, setting an oil refinery in Moscow on fire and targeting more than a dozen other Russian regions. President Zelensky calling the attacks an effort to get Vladimir Putin to the negotiating table. The attack comes as Defense Secretary Pete Hegseth blasted NATO allies for not offering enough support for the war in Iran. And he announced a six-month Pentagon review of U.S. forces in Europe.
0: Luigi Mangione's legal team abruptly reversed course, withdrawing plans to invoke a psychiatric defense just a day after announcing it in court. They will no longer claim that Mangione was suffering an extreme emotional disturbance and was not in control of himself when prosecutors say he shot and killed UnitedHealthcare CEO Brian Thompson. A New York judge had given Mangione's lawyers until yesterday to turn over his psychiatric records. His trial is still set to begin in September.
1: Turning to the aftermath of multiple tornadoes in the Midwest, one twister flattened homes and businesses in Effingham, Illinois, and a couple survived the storm in the basement of their Gosport, Indiana home. Winds there clocked at 130 miles an hour. Meanwhile, there was severe flooding across the South. A state of emergency is in effect for Louisiana, and more rain is on the way. ABC's Lee Goldberg has the forecast. Lee, good morning.
2: Good morning. Cleaning up from storms on Thursday in the Northeast with lots of wind. We had some tornadoes to the south, but the flash flooding from Louisiana all the way to Mississippi and Alabama. Wind reports all the way to the Mid-Atlantic. Still some flood threats from Texas all the way to the Mid-Atlantic. We're drying out in the Northeast, lowering humidity, showers across the plains. It's nice in the West. The flood threat is from San Antonio all the way to Jacksonville, but it's a level 3 out of 4 from Mobile to Montgomery, up to 4 inches per hour and 6 to 12 inches of additional rain. That's your forecast. I'm ABC News senior meteorologist Lee Goldberg. Have a good weekend.
1: Lee, thanks. Former President Obama has opened his presidential center in Chicago nearly 10 years after leaving office. He was surrounded by friends, family, predecessors, and lots of star power. ABC's Alex Perez was there.
3: A star-studded celebration for the grand opening of the Barack Obama Presidential Center on Chicago's South Side. Hope and dream. Three former presidents and first ladies joining the Obamas in the city where it all started with that victory speech nearly 2 decades ago. The former first lady honoring her husband's character.
4: You have made me a better person and have given us all an example that we should strive to emulate. And I hope you know, there is truly no higher calling than that.
3: And President Obama addressing our divided nation.
5: People aren't looking for perpetual anger and division. They are looking for fairness and common sense and mutual respect. That deep in our gut, we want to find a way to turn towards each other again, not further away.
3: He's now hoping the 19-acre campus with a museum, library, and park will bring people together.
6: How's everybody doing? Well, this is your park, so you can play here anytime.
3: The former president telling our Robin Roberts in a new interview, they hope the center builds connection and community.
9: I think so often we think that somehow politics and policy and civics and that's all dry. And
10: yeah.
9: And the truth is that democracy works partly because we enjoy being with people, and we get to know our neighbors, and we play, and we have fun.
3: And in a show of community, thousands turning out. For a jam-packed concert. Stevie Wonder bringing the Obamas to their feet.
27: And the Obama Center will open to the public officially Friday, Juneteenth. They are expecting about 1 million visitors a year here. Alex Perez, ABC News, Chicago.
1: Alex, thanks. And hey, speaking of feet, the U.S. has a World Cup match later this afternoon. Danny New is here with more. First match went pretty well.
28: Yeah, came out stampeded out of the gate with a 4-1 victory over Paraguay last Friday in Los Angeles. And now the Stars and Stripes will take on the Aussies in Seattle today at 3 p.m. Eastern. They're favored to win, but might be without the engine of their offense, Christian Pulisic, who has a calf injury. So we'll see how he's doing. He puts that out the second half of the last game. Meanwhile, we are still seeing plenty of international fanhood taking over the state, like this Croatian flight attendant going all out to get this flight to Dallas on his side before the Croatia-England matchup in Dallas. The Brits did win 4-2, but who won the Spirit Award? Come on. Of course, you know we still can't get enough of the Scottish takeover in Boston as the Tartan Army continued to drain Beantown of all their lager again, even in the rain. Why would that stop them? Their second match is today as well. And finally, guys, for the fans of Brazil obeying a curse, apparently fans of Ecuador dared to dress Philadelphia's Rocky statue in their colors and then promptly lost. So now all of Brazil and the Brazilian fans, strictly no iconic movie statue makeovers with their celebration. You'll notice Rocky is just his regular iconic bare chest itself.
1: Yeah.
28: No kits allowed.
1: All these city crossovers just have me cracking up.
0: Yeah.
1: The Scottish Boston crossover is hilarious.
0: It's so good. And of course, we're rooting for Team USA, but Australia does have a traveling barista with them.
10: Brilliant.
0: It's a fun idea.
10: And also a great idea even for a morning news team.
0: Right.
10: We could use one.
28: If they stop by, maybe they could sway our support just a little bit.
0: I like a double shot. Yes.
28: Yeah.
10: Double shot always. Coming up, World Cup fans are also discovering they love ranch dressing.
0: Plus, the hidden camera found outside a home near Philadelphia, while authorities are now saying it was likely installed by a South American burglary ring.
10: And later, cracking the case of two missing baby giraffes. You're watching World News Now.
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45: Is this hard to talk about?
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10: Back now with a neighborhood just outside Philadelphia where police found a hidden camera near a home. They say it's linked to a South American theft ring believed to be responsible for numerous burglaries. The camera was located after a tip from New York police who found pictures of the home on a phone. It's believed the theft ring used cameras to monitor movement around homes.
0: A well-known comedian is now facing felony tax fraud charges. ABC's Andrea Fujii reports.
55: What's up, y'all? What's up, man?
56: This morning, comedian Carlos Mencia under arrest, accused of not paying taxes on nearly $9 million of income.
55: It's actually called a smartphone because it's going to make you smarter.
56: The stand-up comedian is now charged with 12 felony counts. Prosecutors allege he failed to file personal and business tax returns between 2019 and 2024, resulting in more than $300,000 in unpaid California state taxes.
57: He is on the California Franchise Tax Board's list of the 500 greatest tax delinquents in both personal and corporate income categories.
56: The California Franchise Tax Board allegedly sent Mencia 78 payment notices, but they claim he never responded. Mencia began doing stand-up in the 1980s in Los Angeles, and in the early 2000s became one of the most popular comics in the country.
55: We got to talk about this because, of course, it's tax day.
56: During a 2007 show, he talked about how he thought taxes were important.
55: Maybe I'm different, but I believe that taxes are a good thing. Because they're the only reason that keeps us from becoming a third world country like the one that most of us left to be in this great country in the first place.
56: Mencia has not commented on the latest charges.
57: I am guessing that Mr. Mencia thought that taxes were maybe a laughing matter. But they're not a laughing matter. It's a matter of fairness.
10: ABC News has reached out to Mencia's representatives for comment, but has not heard back. Mencia is expected to make his first court appearance on Monday, and if convicted on all 12 counts, could face more than 10 years behind bars. Hannah, Sophie.
0: Andrea, thank you. A mystery in Virginia has been solved. Two baby giraffes vanished from a small family-run zoo in April of last year. The zoo has been the subject of scrutiny and complaints about how the animals are treated. Now, the state attorney general says the giraffes have been found, but they are not saying where they were. They're being cared for at a facility near Atlanta.
10: Coming up, 80s music icon Boy George is back, and he's embracing AI.
0: And later, why Kraft has had to quickly come up with TSA complaint packaging for its ranch dressing. You're watching World News Now.
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21: At the Lebanese border with Syria, I'm James Longman. 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

0: Boy George and Culture Club tumbled for us through the 80s and into the 90s.
1: And now, after 40 years, they're back on tour.
2: At age 65, Boy George is re-releasing some of his biggest hits with the use of AI. ABC's Stephanie Ramos has more.
3: More than 40 years after his velvety, smoky voice in instant classics like Do You Really Want to Hurt Me first hit the global charts, Do You Really Want to Hurt Me? The star now back in the limelight, re-releasing old hit songs like Karma Chameleon. But with a modern twist, an assist from AI. You come and go. Can you hear the difference?
4: How do you feel about this new version of Karma Chameleon, this AI version?
5: I love it. It has all the experience of everything that I've lived through, but with the sort of tone, you know, and the nuance of my voice at 22. And so far, the reaction is that the new version is warmer, because I had to go back in the studio and sing it almost like I was imitating myself.
3: 65-year-old George O'Dowd taking back financial control of his catalog, joining forces with Artists Included, a new company that uses AI to help artists re-record their songs by restoring their vocals to the exact sound heard in their original tracks, but this time with them owning the rights to their masters. With so much concern surrounding artificial intelligence, Boy George is one of a growing number of artists leaning into its possibilities. Just last month, the Rolling Stones releasing a music video for their new single, In the Stars, using de-aging technology deepfakes to make them look like their younger selves. And I'm trying to find Billy Joel, using similar technology for his video, turn the lights back on.
4: There's a real fear in the music industry that this technology replaces musicians and lifts voices without consent. What would you say to those skeptics?
5: We've been using a version of artificial intelligence for many, many years. Drum machines are, to some extent, artificial. Computers, dance music. But you still have to have a good idea. AI is not going to create the next Bowie, but it could create a pop star, with no soul.
3: Their meteoric rise to fame captured in the new documentary Boy George and Culture Club, including the strains inside the band.
5: Our relationship was like a usual breakup, getting back together, stopping. We never really broke up.
4: Okay.
5: We kind of just stopped speaking to each other for a while.
3: Decades later, he's reflective on life in the spotlight.
5: I try not to be disappointing, because so many artists, even people I meet, are so disappointing when you meet them. Don't ask for names.
4: Man.
5: When you get into a limousine, I would say to the driver, who's the worst celebrity you've ever driven?
4: And they always tell you?
5: The list is always the same.
4: Whoa.
5: It's never Dolly Parton. That's adorable.
4: True. You're on tour. You DJ techno sets, you're painting, you're writing constantly. Is there anything that you haven't done that you still want to do?
5: At this point, it's all about having fun doing what I'm doing and not being so focused necessarily on the outcome, because things never play out as you plan them to.
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32: We form a bond stronger than blood, because ours is a family forged in fire.
33: Trying to steal my husband.
34: You stole him first.
35: Is this hard to talk about?
4: Yeah,
36: Seattle ground, about to take off. It's gonna be crazy. I did a kind of a bad thing.
2: So you hijacked the plane?
36: Yeah.
37: He hasn't owned an airplane before.
38: How did he get that plane in the airplane? How did no one know?
36: You think this thing can do a barrel roll?
39: Trying to figure out how to use the autopilot first.
36: Boring.
40: He's going upside
36: holy
40: down.
36: Holy
40: Can we cut the cameras?
36: This is probably like jail time for life, huh?
0: We're back with the mix, starting with dialing our phones back decades.
1: Yeah, back in the 80s, Commodore released the iconic Commodore 64, which is still the best-selling PC of all time.
2: And now they're set to release the Commodore Callback 8020, a retro flip phone that banishes social media apps and web browsers, but it will allow internet-connected apps like Uber.
1: Yeah, it'll be available later this year, starting at $500.
2: I, of course, do not know what this is. Please tweet at us and explain your experience with the Commodore. I'd like to know how big of a deal this was back
1: then.
2: Yeah,
1: those types of flip phones, though, they were durable. Like, you could throw that thing down a football field and it would survive.
2: My mom's Nokia.
1: Oh, yeah. That's a brick.
2: A total brick.
1: Yeah. That's a brick. And next to something we didn't expect to see on the 2026 bingo card, ranch dressing TSA kits.
2: So World Cup fans from overseas have been flipping out about how much they like ranch dressing. Welcome.
1: Yeah, and they're running afoul of TSA when they try to bring bottles back home.
0: But now, Kraft has developed a workaround to TSA-compliant ranch kit, which includes a TSA-approved quart-sized bag and a bulk stash of Kraft ranch packets, enough to fill a standard bottle. Mocha time.
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0: July 4th, 24 hours nonstop, live all across the country. We are all a part of this history. And when the country comes together to celebrate, this is where it happens. Disney celebrates America 250. A live American event 250 years in the making.
1: It's America's 250th birthday party. 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
17: From ABC News, I'm Dave Packer. A state of emergency declared in Louisiana after post-tropical storm Arthur tore through. Widespread damage and flooding, more than 2 feet of rain in some spots. ABC's Faith Abube is farther along the Gulf Coast.
18: Here in Mobile, Alabama, several roads shut down because of the flooding, but drivers have been ignoring some of these signs. Authorities are urging people to stay off the roads because this area could see up to another foot of rain by the time all of this is over.
17: A flood threat into the morning. Vice President J.D. Vance delaying his trip to Switzerland. He was expected to leave for a new round of talks on Thursday night focused on implementing the deal with Iran, but the White House is now citing logistics of the negotiations, saying they've never been simple. Earlier, the vice president defended the memorandum of understanding which allows Iran to resume oil sales.
19: The United States isn't giving up a cent of money to Iran, and even the economic benefits, the sanctions relief and so forth that comes along with this bargain only happens if the Iranians perform.
17: National Park Service employees spent Thursday trying to clean up the Lincoln Memorial reflecting pool days after workers finished painting the bottom of the pool American flag blue. At the direction of President Trump, the water turned green from algae. On top of that, the new paint is starting to peel.
20: No comment yet from the White House. The company that painted the pool had virtually no experience as a federal contractor.
21: You're going to have something you're going to be very proud of, and it'll last for 50 to 100 years before you have to do anything.
20: Last week, the pool was blue. 2 days later, it started to turn green. And then 4 days later, algae appeared everywhere. Workers seen pouring in hydrogen peroxide. The Department of Interior saying workers were using nanobubble technology to remove it.
17: ABC's Jacqueline Lee. Luigi Mangione's legal team Thursday withdrew its intention to evoke a psychiatric defense in the state trial over the killing of UnitedHealthcare CEO Brian Thompson one day after announcing it in court. You're listening to ABC News.
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17: It's an unexpected breakout story of the 2026 FIFA World Cup. The team from Algeria has adopted Lawrence, Kansas as its unofficial home, and the city has pulled out all the stops to make sure the team feels welcome. Mayor Brad Finkeldey says it's been an amazing experience so far.
2: To me, it goes beyond soccer. It goes to what this world really should be about, which is embracing each other, embracing different communities, and just making it a great place to live and enjoy life.
17: At the official dedication at the Obama Presidential Center on the south side of Chicago Thursday, former President Barack Obama described it as a reminder of what the nation can achieve when citizens embrace shared responsibilities. ABC's Alex Perez was there.
11: President Obama addressing our divided nation.
23: People aren't looking for perpetual anger and division. They are looking for fairness and common sense and mutual respect. That deep in our gut, we want to find a way to turn towards each other again, not further away.
11: He's now hoping the 19-acre campus with a museum, library, and park will bring people together.
17: Election officials in California say a proposed billionaire tax has collected enough signatures to be on the November ballot. The proposed tax would counter federal health care cuts with a one-time tax on individuals worth more than $1 billion living in the state as of January. Dave Packer, ABC News.
24: Some areas got more than a foot of rain in one day. More rain is on the way while a big cleanup is underway in the Midwest.
25: This morning, severe weather targeting millions from the south to the northeast. Along the Gulf Coast, remnants of Tropical Storm Arthur unleashing heavy rain and life-threatening flash flooding. In Stone County, Mississippi, rescuers and boats using paddles to pound on windows, pulling multiple people from RVs. The storm's bringing down this massive tree, knocking the storage trailer on its side and turning parking lots into rivers. One SUV left partially submerged. Officials say a road crew member in Franklin County was killed while assisting with storm cleanup operations. In neighboring Louisiana, a state of emergency declared. Outside New Orleans, drone video shows neighborhoods inundated with high water. Vehicles stranded along flooded roads, some drivers forced to push their own cars. And at least two people were hurt after a likely tornado slammed the area. Meanwhile, in the Midwest, residents are cleaning up after a separate system spawned multiple twisters. Homes and businesses flattened in parts of Illinois, debris scattered across acres of land. One man capturing the moments a tornado ripped through and leveled his home in Effingham.
26: Oh my gosh. What in the world just happened?
25: And in Gosport, Indiana, a resident thankful to be alive after he and his wife took shelter in their basement as 130-mile-per-hour winds moved through, the roof of his home blown off.
27: I moved here in 1957, and we never moved. I just thank the Lord that we got in the basement when nobody was hurt.
25: And now, the threat shifting east, with strong storms toppling trees and causing damage in parts of upstate New York.
24: A flash flood risk remains for the Central Gulf and parts of the Southeast through today. We'll check your full forecast in just a few minutes.
28: More problems for the Lincoln Memorial Reflecting Pool, newly renovated for more than $15 million, with taxpayers footing the bill. First, algae blooms plagued the pool, turning it a murky green color. Well, now the new blue coating is starting to peel away. ABC's Jonathan Carl was on the National Mall yesterday getting a firsthand look.
29: Just last night, the Trump administration said, and this is an exact quote, the reflecting pool water is crystal clear. Well, the crews are down here working hard to make that happen. But let me tell you, this water is far from crystal clear.
28: The company that painted the pool had virtually no experience as a federal contractor. The contract was awarded without going through the competitive bidding process.
24: A 17-year-old is in custody after allegedly firing shots in New York's Times Square. The incident captured by EarthCam shows people running after a fight in which a man was slashed. He is in stable condition. Some people sought safety in a fast food restaurant when the shooting started. Police say no one was struck by the bullets. A gun was recovered from that scene.
28: Now to the big party here in New York, with an estimated 2 million fans flooding lower Manhattan for the Knicks' first NBA championship parade. The sea of orange and blue stretching for blocks as the city celebrates a title 53 years in the making.
25: This morning, New York City waking up still abuzz after a decades-long drought finally came to an end. An estimated 2 million fans packed Manhattan to celebrate the Knicks' first NBA championship in 53 years.
3: This is amazing. Like, and to do it with our family. My daughter, my son is serving in the Navy right now. His girlfriend saw it. It ended up reaching out, seeing us. Like, this is really like a once in a lifetime.
25: For a city that waited generations, it was personal.
4: Every immigrant kid, your first connection to New York City is the Knicks. Because you don't know anything, you don't know anybody, but you know the park and you know basketball. And when you know that, you learn to love the Knicks.
25: Fans who couldn't squeeze into viewing areas got creative, climbing on top of sanitation trucks, vans, and street scaffolding to glimpse their heroes. Fans even pushing past a barrier, sprinting to the parade route, hoping for a glimpse. Amid a massive deployment of more than 10,000 officers, police reported 13 arrests. Police even stopping guard Tyler Kolek in the crowd, appearing not to recognize him. But nothing dampened the spirits along the route. Head coach Mike Brown was even spotted jumping in to hug fans.
5: This championship is about you guys. This is New York City championship.
25: At City Hall, the mayor handed out the keys to this city.
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25: And Alicia Keys sent them off with her New York anthem. But the loudest roar belonged to Finals MVP Jalen Brunson.
8: Damn, New York, we really did it, man. We really did it. Wouldn't trade this for a world.
28: As for a repeat, odds makers aren't sold. San Antonio is still the favorite to win it all next season.
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9: Good morning. Cleaning up from storms on Thursday in the Northeast with lots of wind. We had some tornadoes to the south, but the flash flooding from Louisiana all the way to Mississippi and Alabama. Wind reports all the way to the Mid-Atlantic. Still some flood threats from Texas all the way to the Mid-Atlantic. We're drying out in the Northeast, lowering humidity. Showers across the plains. It's nice in the West. The flood threat is from San Antonio all the way to Jacksonville, but it's a level 3 out of 4 from Mobile to Montgomery, up to 4 inches per hour and 6 to 12 inches of additional rain. That's your forecast. I'm ABC News Senior Meteorologist Lee Goldberg. Have a good weekend.
28: Coming up, Luigi Mangione's defense strategy shifting again.
24: Also ahead, comedian Carlos Mencia charged with multiple felony counts, accused of not paying taxes on millions of dollars.
28: And the moment former President Obama was brought to tears ahead of today's opening of the Obama Center.
10: Welcome back to That's a Pepper Thing. 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
28: We're back with an update on Tuesday's plane crash in Laredo, Texas, which killed one person while five survived. The NTSB has retrieved the plane's black boxes. New video shows a flash of light in the sky just before the plane went down. The pilots who had reported mechanical issues have been interviewed by investigators. Luigi Mangione's legal team abruptly reversed course, withdrawing plans to invoke a psychiatric defense. They will no longer claim that Mangione was suffering an extreme emotional disturbance and was not in control of himself when prosecutors say he shot and killed United Healthcare CEO Brian Thompson. A New York judge had given Mangione's lawyers until yesterday to turn over his psychiatric records. His trial is still set to start in September.
0: A well-known comedian is now charged with failing to pay his taxes over a six-year span of time. Carlos Mencia could spend years in prison if convicted. ABC's Andrea Fujii has more.
1: What's up, y'all? What's up, man?
2: This morning, comedian Carlos Mencia under arrest, accused of not paying taxes on nearly $9 million of income.
1: It's actually called a smartphone because it's going to make you smarter.
2: The stand-up comedian is now charged with 12 felony counts. Prosecutors allege he failed to file personal and business tax returns between 2019 and 2024, resulting in more than $300,000 in unpaid California state taxes.
7: He is on the California Franchise Tax Board's list of the 500 greatest tax delinquents in both personal and corporate income categories.
2: The California Franchise Tax Board allegedly sent Mencia 78 payment notices, but they claim he never responded. Mencia began doing stand-up in the 1980s in Los Angeles, and in the early 2000s became one of the most popular comics in the country.
1: We got to talk about this because, of course, it's tax day.
2: During a 2007 show, he talked about how he thought taxes were important.
1: Maybe I'm different, but I believe that taxes are a good thing because they're the only reason that keeps us from becoming a third world country like the one that most of us left to be in this great country in the first place.
2: Mencia has not commented on the latest charges.
7: I am guessing that Mr. Mencia thought that taxes were maybe a laughing matter, but they're not a laughing matter. It's a matter of fairness.
0: ABC News has reached out to Mencia's representatives for comment, but has not heard back. Mencia is expected to make his first court appearance on Monday, and if convicted on all 12 counts, could face more than 10 years behind bars. Hannah, Sophie.
28: Andrea, thanks. Coming up, the Team USA star who's questionable for today's World Cup game.
0: Also ahead, new details in the alleged plot at the White House UFC event, including a mother's 911 call that set everything in motion.
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32: Seattle ground, about to take off. It's going to be crazy. I did a kind of a bad thing.
33: So you hijacked the plane?
32: Yeah.
22: He hasn't flown an airplane before.
34: How did he get that plane in the airplane? How did no one know?
32: Hey, you think this thing can do a barrel roll?
35: Trying to figure out how to use the autopilot first.
32: Boring.
36: He's going upside
37: holy
36: down.
37: Holy
38: can we cut the cameras?
32: This is probably like jail time for life, huh?
39: Whenever, wherever news breaks, it's so important to always remember that lives are changed.
40: Here in London, in Buffalo, Uvalde, Texas,
41: Edinburgh, Scotland, from Poland once again tonight. Thank you so much for streaming with us. Ukrainian refugees here in Warsaw.
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41: Santa Fe, New Mexico. 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
0: Back now with new details involving the alleged plot to target the UFC event at the White House with President Trump and thousands of others in attendance. ABC News has obtained body cam video showing deputies called to the home of a young suspect, the mother of the 19-year-old, alerting authorities.
39: This morning, newly released body camera footage shows the moment police determine Tyson Proper, who has been charged in that alleged plot to attack a UFC event at the White House, should be taken to a mental health hospital.
15: Talking with your dad brought up some concerns.
16: Yep.
15: And I'd like for you to come with us.
39: Tyson's mom had called police after she saw him amass this cache of weapons, seen in photographs obtained by ABC News, including an AR-15 rifle, a shotgun, and hundreds of rounds of ammunition. Earlier, Mrs. Proper had made this call to police.
17: We don't even know what he's wanting to do. He's wanting to leave this weekend and go with a group of people to help, like, fight the corrupt government.
39: When police initially confront Proper about whether he's planning something violent, he denies it.
16: Have you had any thoughts of harming people or harming yourself? Nope.
39: But his mother is worried.
23: He said, hit and run. And then he's like, you hit and run. I'm like, where are you going to be staying? He's like, different places. We're going to be moving around. He's like, it's a hit and run type of thing. I'm like, oh, that doesn't sound good.
0: Prosecutors have charged Proper with conspiracy to commit murder along with four other men from California, Nebraska, and Missouri. His attorney is saying in a statement, they take the allegations seriously. Now to the World Cup with Team USA hoping its star forward can play today against Australia. Christian Pulisic is nursing an injured calf. He's said to be doing much better, but still unclear if he'll be ready for

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4: To check the pulse, we begin in Chicago with the opening ceremony for the Obama Presidential Center. There were performances by Stevie Wonder, Bruce Springsteen, and many more. Former Presidents Clinton, Bush, and Biden were all there. And former First Lady Michelle Obama brought her husband to tears.
5: You told me all those years ago that you couldn't promise me the world, but you could promise me an interesting life. And of course, you outdid yourself and managed to give me both. My husband has exemplified his entire life. Equality, empathy, honesty, inclusion, fairness.
4: The Obama Presidential Center opens to the public today. Tickets to get into the museum portion are sold out through November.
6: Wow.
4: A final ride for a plane that's carried presidents for 35 years.
7: After President Trump returned from France, the White House announced the retirement of the Boeing 747 used as Air Force One. Posting "well done, good and faithful servant," the government is transitioning to a new generation of presidential aircraft, starting with a jet donated by Qatar.
4: Next, you won't be seeing naturally colored blue or brown M&Ms anytime soon.
7: Yeah, the other traditional colors will be included when the candies go on sale in August without artificial dyes. The Wall Street Journal reports Mars is having problems getting blues and browns correctly colored using those new natural ingredients. It'll be sad to miss them for a minute, but I'm sure they'll get it down.
4: Yeah, it almost looks like a Halloween collection without them.
7: Yeah, top headlines next.
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11: I'm Ken Jennings, host of Jeopardy, and I have a Disney clue for you. Though it stands just 77 feet tall, Disney Imagineers used forced perspective to make this centerpiece of Disneyland, the happiest place on Earth, appear much bigger. What is Sleeping Beauty Castle? 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
12: The restaurant is flooded.
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12: Checking more top stories, Vice President J.D. Vance delayed his trip to Switzerland and planned talks with Iran have been postponed. And Israel says four soldiers were killed this morning as fighting intensifies in Lebanon. Tulsi Gabbard has officially resigned as director of national intelligence nearly 2 weeks earlier than initially planned. Housing official Bill Pulte will step in as acting DNI, even though he has no experience in intelligence or national security. A preliminary report from the NTSB about last month's medical plane crash in New Mexico, which killed four people, says the plane's GPS system malfunctioned because the military was jamming signals. It also says pilots had been warned about the jamming beforehand. Still, the report does not call this the cause of the crash.
13: Today's weather, clear across the west, but more heavy rain and likely flash flooding in the southeast. The rain extends to the mid-Atlantic coast. And finally, ahead of Father's Day, a father and daughter in perfect harmony. Here's Danny New.
14: Well, I've been afraid of changing.
15: This Father's Day weekend, we're meeting a dad and daughter with harmony so beloved. Singer Luke Combs described this cover of Landslide as a, quote, top 10 thing my ears have ever heard.
16: Was that something you guys knew, that your voices blended together so beautifully?
17: I mean, not really. We had been singing around the house. I mean, yeah, it sounds good, but we didn't know it would sound, you know, as good as it did.
15: Over the past 6 months, Talia and her father, Derek, have been serenading millions online from their Georgia home. They've both been singing in church for most of their lives, and music has always been something they've bonded over.
18: I used to always teach her and her brother songs, and she kind of... I teach it one time and she has a note, just like that.
15: However, performing covers on social media together actually kind of started as an accident. Talia was home from college on winter break and was about to record a Shania Twain cover with her friend one night when...
18: What song?
17: You're Still the One, Shania Twain.
19: You're still the one, you're still the one I run to.
15: Derek wandered in with his can of Sprite, immediately harmonized with them.
18: My job is done.
15: And then just went about his evening. But when Talia got back to college...
17: I was posting by myself, and the comments were like, okay, now I'll do this song with your dad. And I'm like, my dad is 4 hours away.
15: Thankfully, Derek had no problem coming to visit his daughter at her dorm, and now...
20: Blackbird singing in the dead of
15: night. Talia is home for summer break, so they can record even more duets together, which, for Derek...
18: It's wild to see that she still has that same passion for singing with me at the tender age of 18.
15: And guys, Talia is majoring in vocal music education with plans to become an elementary school music teacher.
12: Oh, I love it. And happy Father's Day to all the dads out there. That's your GMA First Look. Have a great weekend.
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12: Right now on Good Morning America First Look, the White House scrambling to defend a deal now under intense scrutiny as Vice President J.D. Vance postpones travel and remains in Washington.
13: Severe weather slamming the southeast with damaging winds, heavy rain, and power outages reported across multiple states. We're tracking it all.
12: New trouble at the Lincoln Memorial reflecting pool with crews now dealing with an...
22: ABC News, I'm Dave Packer. The remnants of what was Tropical Storm Arthur are moving out of Mississippi and into Alabama, where residents are already dealing with flood risks. In Baldwin County, Alabama, resident Joel Cully.
23: Yeah, we're having to move. It's getting above ankles flooding, and it's not stopping, so it could be real dangerous.
22: Vice President J.D. Vance delaying his trip to Switzerland. He was expected to leave Thursday night for a new round of talks focused on implementing that deal with Iran, but... The White House is now citing logistics of negotiations, saying that they've never been simple. Senator Bernie Sanders unveiling new legislation pushing for the public to benefit from the AI boom. is calling for the creation of a sovereign wealth fund that would give Americans payments of $1,000 a year. Sanders wants to finance a fund by giving the government a stake in major artificial intelligence companies, requiring them to pay a one-time 50% tax on their stock. This is ABC News.
0: Good morning, Sophie. Even as the White House tries to sell President Trump's Iran agreement as a major foreign policy win, there are new questions about whether the deal can hold.
1: This morning, new questions about what comes next for President Trump's deal with Iran. It comes after the White House announced late last night Vice President J.D. Vance was postponing a planned trip to Switzerland, where he'd been expected to lead the next round of talks on implementing the agreement. The White House saying the trip's plans had not been finalized, calling the negotiations never simple or predictable. Meanwhile, a growing number of Republicans on Capitol Hill are openly criticizing the deal, arguing it gives too much to Iran.
3: Iran's left stronger. We are left weaker.
6: Giving billions of dollars to theocratic lunatics who want to murder us is an exceptionally bad idea.
1: In a blistering statement, Senator Roger Wicker, the chairman of the Armed Services Committee, says the agreement negotiates away America's gains from the war and is completely out of step with the president's goals. At the White House, Vice President J.D. Vance insisting Iran won't receive benefits until it changes its behavior. But Iran is already profiting from this deal, which allows it to resume selling oil on the global market, something it could not do before the war, in a move that could deliver billions of dollars to Tehran. Our Mary Bruce pressing the vice president.
9: Under this deal, they are being allowed now to sell their oil freely. Again, how is that not a financial benefit? And they're being allowed to do that without making any new concrete nuclear commitments. So can you explain how is that not lopsided?
24: Well, first of all, they've made very concrete nuclear commitments. They have committed to the destruction of the highly enriched stockpile that they have in their possession. But number two, all we've done is lift the blockade in the Straits of Hormuz. We basically returned it to where it was before the conflict. The blockade is off. We put that in after the conflict started. The straits are now open.
1: And that's not what the deal says. The memorandum does not require Iran to destroy its enriched uranium stockpile. Instead, it states the two sides will continue negotiations over the issue during the next 60 days.
0: Now, the agreement also calls for the war to end on all fronts, including for Israel to stop attacking Hezbollah, the Iranian-backed militant group based in Lebanon. But Israel, which was not involved in these negotiations, has made it clear it will not withdraw. And overnight, Israel's military says it struck Hezbollah targets across Lebanon, with Lebanese officials reporting at least 16 deaths. Back to you.
12: Still quite a bit to sort out. Karen, thanks. Well, the average price for gas in the U.S. is finally starting to cool off, now dropping back below $4 a gallon since March, according to AAA. Comes after months of volatility tied to the war in Iran and global oil shocks.
25: Turning to the severe weather and the threat of more flash flooding in the southeast, Louisiana is under a state of emergency after some areas got more than a foot of rain in one day. More rain is on the way while a big cleanup is underway in the Midwest.
1: This morning, severe weather targeting millions from the south to the northeast. Along the Gulf Coast, remnants of Tropical Storm Arthur unleashing heavy rain and life-threatening flash flooding. In Stone County, Mississippi, rescuers in boats using paddles to pound on windows, pulling multiple people from RVs. The storm's bringing down this massive tree, knocking the storage trailer on its side and turning parking lots into rivers. One SUV left partially submerged. Officials say a road crew member in Franklin County was killed while assisting with storm cleanup operations. In neighboring Louisiana, a state of emergency declared. Outside New Orleans, drone video shows neighborhoods inundated with high water, vehicles stranded along flooded roads, some drivers forced to push their own cars. And at least two people were hurt after a likely tornado slammed the area. Meanwhile, in the Midwest, residents are cleaning up after a separate system spawned multiple twisters. Homes and businesses flattened in parts of Illinois, debris scattered across acres of land. One man capturing the moments a tornado ripped through and leveled his home in Effingham.
26: Oh my gosh. What in the world just happened?
1: And in Gosport, Indiana, a resident thankful to be alive after he and his wife took shelter in their basement as 130-mile-per-hour winds moved through, the roof of his home blown off.
27: I moved here in 1957.
2: And we never moved. I just thank the Lord that we got in the basement when I was hurt.
1: And now, the threat shifting east, with strong storms toppling trees and causing damage in parts of upstate New York.
25: A flash flood risk remains for the Central Gulf and parts of the Southeast through today. We'll check your full forecast in just a few minutes.
4: More problems for the Lincoln Memorial Reflecting Pool, newly renovated for more than $15 million, with taxpayers footing the bill. First, algae blooms plagued the pool, turning it a murky green color. Well, now the new blue coating is starting to peel away. ABC's Jonathan Carl was on the National Mall yesterday getting a firsthand look.
5: Just last night, the Trump administration said, and this is an exact quote, the reflecting pool water is crystal clear. Well, the crews are down here working hard to make that happen. But let me tell you, this water is far from crystal clear.
4: The company that painted the pool had virtually no experience as a federal contractor. The contract was awarded without going through the competitive bidding process.
25: A 17-year-old is in custody after allegedly firing shots in New York's Times Square. The incident captured by EarthCam shows people running after a fight in which a man was slashed. He is in stable condition. Some people sought safety in a fast food restaurant when the shooting started. Police say no one was struck by the bullets. A gun was recovered from that scene.
4: Now to the big party here in New York, with an estimated 2 million fans flooding Lower Manhattan for the Knicks' first NBA championship parade. The sea of orange and blue stretching for blocks as the city celebrates a title 53 years in the making.
1: This morning, New York City waking up still abuzz after a decades-long drought finally came to an end. An estimated 2 million fans packed Manhattan to celebrate the Knicks' first NBA championship in 53 years.
7: This is amazing. Like, and to do it with our family. My daughter, my son is serving in the Navy right now. His girlfriend saw it and ended up reaching out, seeing us. Like, this is really like a once in a lifetime.
1: For a city that waited generations, it was personal.
8: Every immigrant kid, your first connection to New York City is the Knicks. Because you don't know anything, you don't know anybody, but you know the park and you know basketball. And when you know that, you learn to love the Knicks.
1: Fans who couldn't squeeze into viewing areas got creative, climbing on top of sanitation trucks, vans, and street scaffolding to glimpse their heroes. Fans even pushing past a barrier, sprinting to the parade route, hoping for a glimpse. Amid a massive deployment of more than 10,000 officers, police reported 13 arrests. Police even stopping guard Tyler Kolek in the crowd, appearing not to recognize him. But nothing dampened the spirits along the route. Head coach Mike Brown was even spotted jumping in to hug fans.
10: This championship is about you guys. This is New York City championship.
1: At City Hall, the mayor handed out the keys to this city.
11: What a gift it is to be brought together by pure, unfiltered joy.
1: And Alicia Keys sent them off with her New York anthem. But the loudest roar belonged to Finals MVP Jalen Brunson.
27: Damn, New York, we really did it, man. We really did it. Wouldn't trade this for a world.
4: As for a repeat, odds makers aren't sold. San Antonio is still the favorite to win it all next season.
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28: Good morning. Cleaning up from storms on Thursday in the Northeast with lots of wind. We had some tornadoes to the south, but the flash flooding from Louisiana all the way to Mississippi and Alabama. Wind reports all the way to the Mid-Atlantic. Still some flood threats from Texas all the way to the Mid-Atlantic. We're drying out in the Northeast, lowering humidity, showers across the plains. It's nice in the West. The flood threat is from San Antonio all the way to Jacksonville, but it's a level 3 out of 4 from Mobile to Montgomery, up to 4 inches per hour and 6 to 12 inches of additional rain. That's your forecast. I'm ABC News senior meteorologist Lee Goldberg. Have a good weekend.
4: Coming up, Luigi Mangione's defense strategy shifting again.
25: Also ahead, comedian Carlos Mencia charged with multiple felony counts, accused of not paying taxes on millions of dollars.
4: And the moment former President Obama was brought to tears ahead of today's opening of the Obama Center.
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15: Police? 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
16: Got a high-profile murder on our hands. 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
15: 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Our killer was also a sprinter.
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18: Track her down.
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15: I think that's for the best. 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
19: me if you can. 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
19: No, you don't.
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21: And that's when the squatter standoff started.
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23: I realized that we really had a squatter on our hands.
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33: 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Disney Plus. Disney Plus.
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38: I'm Selena Wang in Beijing for the historic Trump Xi Summit. Wherever the story is, we'll take you there. You're watching ABC News Live.
39: We're back with an update on Tuesday's plane crash in Laredo, Texas, which killed one person while five survived. The NTSB has retrieved the plane's black boxes. New video shows a flash of light in the sky just before the plane went down. The pilots who had reported mechanical issues have been interviewed by investigators. Luigi Mangione's legal team abruptly reversed course, withdrawing plans to invoke a psychiatric defense. They will no longer claim that Mangione was suffering an extreme emotional disturbance and was not in control of himself when prosecutors say he shot and killed United Healthcare CEO Brian Thompson. A New York judge had given Mangione's lawyers until yesterday to turn over his psychiatric records. His trial is still set to start in September.
25: A well-known comedian is now charged with failing to pay his taxes over a six-year span of time. Carlos Mencia could spend years in prison if convicted. ABC's Andrea Fujii has more.
40: What's up, y'all? What's up, man?
41: This morning, comedian Carlos Mencia under arrest, accused of not paying taxes on nearly $9 million of income.
40: It's actually called a smartphone because it's going to make you smarter.
41: The stand-up comedian is now charged with 12 felony counts. Prosecutors allege he failed to file personal and business tax returns between 2019 and 2024, resulting in more than $300,000 in unpaid California state taxes.
42: He is on the California Franchise Tax Board's list of the 500 greatest tax delinquents in both personal and corporate income categories.
41: The California Franchise Tax Board allegedly sent Mencia 78 payment notices, but they claim he never responded. Mencia began doing stand-up in the 1980s in Los Angeles, and in the early 2000s became one of the most popular comics in the country.
40: We got to talk about this because, of course, it's tax day.
41: During a 2007 show, he talked about how he thought taxes were important.
40: Maybe I'm different, but I believe that taxes are a good thing because they're the only reason that keeps us from becoming a third world country like the one that most of us left to be in this great country in the first place.
41: Mencia has not commented on the latest charges.
42: I am guessing that Mr. Mencia thought that taxes were maybe a laughing matter, but they're not a laughing matter. It's a matter of fairness.
25: ABC News has reached out to Mencia's representatives for comment, but has not heard back. Mencia is expected to make his first court appearance on Monday, and if convicted on all 12 counts, could face more than 10 years behind bars. Hannah, Sophie.
39: Andrea, thanks. Coming up, the Team USA star who's questionable for today's World Cup game.
25: Also ahead, new details in the alleged plot at the White House UFC event, including a mother's 911 call that set everything in motion.
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25: Back now with new details involving the alleged plot to target the UFC event at the White House with President Trump and thousands of others in attendance. ABC News has obtained body cam video showing deputies called to the home of a young suspect, the mother of the 19-year-old, alerting authorities.
55: This morning, newly released body camera footage shows the moment police determine Tyson Proper, who has been charged in that alleged plot to attack a UFC event at the White House, should be taken to a mental health hospital.
56: Talking with your dad brought up some concerns. Yep. And I'd like for you to come with us.
55: Tyson's mom had called police after she saw him amass this cache of weapons, seen in photographs obtained by ABC News, including an AR-15 rifle, a shotgun, and hundreds of rounds of ammunition. Earlier, Mrs. Proper had made this call to police.
57: We don't even know what he's wanting to do. He's wanting to leave this weekend and go with a group of people to help, like, fight the corrupt government.
55: When police initially confront Proper about whether he's planning something violent, he denies it.
56: Have you had any thoughts of harming people or harming yourself?
57: Nope.
55: But his mother is worried.
58: He said, hit and run. And then he's like, you hit and run. I'm like, where are you going to be staying? He's like, different places. We're going to be moving around. He's like, it's a hit and run type of thing. I'm like, oh, that doesn't sound good.
25: Prosecutors have charged Proper with conspiracy to commit murder along with four other men from California, Nebraska, and Missouri. His attorney is saying in a statement, they take the allegations seriously.
0: Now to the World Cup, with Team USA hoping its star forward can play today against Australia. Christian Pulisic is nursing an injured calf. He's said to be doing much better, but still unclear if he'll be ready for today's match. And Mexico scored after a South Korean goalkeeping blunder. Mexico winning 1-0 and becoming the first team to qualify for the second round.
25: Coming up, why Air Force One may have just taken its final flight.
0: Plus, the major change coming to the color of M&Ms.
1: July.
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25: To check the pulse, we begin in Chicago with the opening ceremony for the Obama Presidential Center.
0: There were performances by Stevie Wonder, Bruce Springsteen, and many more. Former Presidents Clinton, Bush, and Biden were all there. And former First Lady Michelle Obama brought her husband to tears.
6: You told me all those years ago that you couldn't promise me the world, but you could promise me an interesting life. And of course, you outdid yourself and managed to give me both. My husband has exemplified his entire life. Equality, empathy, honesty, inclusion, fairness.
0: The Obama Presidential Center opens to the public today. Tickets to get into the museum portion are sold out through November.
25: Wow.
0: A final ride for a plane that's carried presidents for 35 years.
25: After President Trump returned from France, the White House announced the retirement of the Boeing 747 used as Air Force One. Posting, "Well done, good and faithful servant," the government is transitioning to a new generation of presidential aircraft, starting with a jet donated by Qatar.
0: Next, you won't be seeing naturally colored blue or brown M&Ms anytime soon.
25: Yeah, the other traditional colors will be included when the candies go on sale in August without artificial dyes. The Wall Street Journal reports Mars is having problems getting blues and browns correctly colored using those new natural ingredients. It'll be sad to miss them for a minute, but I'm sure they'll get it down.
0: Yeah, it almost looks like a Halloween collection without them.
25: Yeah, top headlines next.
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12: I'm Ken Jennings, host of Jeopardy, and I have a Disney clue for you. Though it stands just 77 feet tall, Disney Imagineers used forced perspective to make this centerpiece of Disneyland, the happiest place on Earth, appear much bigger. What is Sleeping Beauty Castle? 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And now you can get a closer look at every clue with new episodes of Jeopardy streaming next day on Hulu.
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0: His trip to Switzerland and planned talks with Iran have been postponed. And Israel says four soldiers were killed this morning as fighting intensifies in Lebanon. Tulsi Gabbard has officially resigned as director of national intelligence nearly 2 weeks earlier than initially planned. Housing official Bill Pulte will step in as acting DNI, even though he has no experience in intelligence or national security. A preliminary report from the NTSB about last month's medical plane crash in New Mexico, which killed four people, says the plane's GPS system malfunctioned because the military was jamming signals. It also says pilots had been warned about the jamming beforehand. Still, the report does not call this the cause of the crash. Today's weather, clear across the west, but more heavy rain and likely flash flooding in the southeast. The rain extends to the mid-Atlantic coast. And finally, ahead of Father's Day, a father and daughter in perfect harmony. Here's Danny New.
28: Well, I've been afraid of changing.
29: This Father's Day weekend, we're meeting a dad and daughter with harmony so beloved. Singer Luke Combs described this cover of Landslide as a, quote, top 10 thing my ears have ever heard.
30: Was that something you guys knew, that your voices blended together so beautifully?
31: I mean, not really. We had been singing around the house. I mean, yeah, it sounds good, but we didn't know it would sound, you know, as good as it did.
29: Over the past 6 months, Talia and her father, Derek, have been serenading millions online from their Georgia home. They've both been singing in church for most of their lives, and music has always been something they've bonded over.
32: I used to always teach her and her brother songs, and she kind of... I teach it one time and she has a note, just like that.
29: However, performing covers on social media together actually kind of started as an accident. Talia was home from college on winter break and was about to record a Shania Twain cover with her friend one night when...
32: What song?
31: You're Still the One, Shania Twain.
32: You're still the one I run to.
29: Derek wandered in with his can of Sprite, immediately harmonized with them.
32: My job is done.
29: And then just went about his evening. But when Talia got back to college...
31: I was posting by myself, and the comments were like, okay, now I'll do this song with your dad. And I'm like, my dad is 4 hours away.
29: Thankfully, Derek had no problem coming to visit his daughter at her dorm, and now...
28: Blackbird singing in the dead of night.
29: Talia is home for summer break, so they can record even more duets together, which, for Derek...
32: It's wild to see that she still has that same passion for singing with me at the tender age of 18.
29: And guys, Talia is majoring in vocal music education with plans to become an elementary school music teacher.
0: Oh, I love it. And happy Father's Day to all the dads out there. That's your GMA First Look. Have a great weekend.
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34: From ABC News, I'm Chuck Sievertson. Planned talks between the U.S. and Iran meant to take place this morning are postponed, according to the Swiss Ministry of Foreign Affairs. This announcement comes hours after the White House confirmed Vice President J.D. Vance would not be traveling to Switzerland for initial negotiations. And it comes as many of the president's own party raising concerns over the memorandum of understanding signed in France this week. ABC's Mary Bruce.
1: We are hearing from some Republicans who usually are in lockstep with this administration. Ted Cruz, Tom Cotton, the chair of the Senate Intelligence Committee, all voicing concerns about the fact that Iran stands to financially benefit from this deal before any concrete nuclear commitments have been made.
34: And fighting appears to be intensifying in Lebanon as the Israelis say four of its soldiers have been killed. A day after Vice President Vance admitted there could be continued aggression.
2: What you've seen is radical progress in Lebanon, less shooting, less firing, but you're still going to have these little flare-ups from time to time, and that's just the sort of thing that we're going to have to manage through the diplomatic process.
34: The remnants of Tropical Storm Arthur continue to move through the Gulf Coast. Alabama people bracing for possible rain, flash flood warnings, and high winds. Baldwin County, Alabama, some people packing up at the Retreat RV Park in the Styx River to reach higher ground, like Joe Cully.
3: Yeah, we're having to move. It's getting above ankles flooding, and it's not stopping, so it could be real dangerous.
34: Today's Juneteenth federal holiday commemorates the end of slavery in the U.S. when Union troops rode into Galveston, Texas, to announce that all enslaved people were free under executive decree. Conservancy Chief and President Corey Wilson says it's an important day to recognize, especially with the ongoing America 250 celebration.
4: You know, it's all about resilience and persistence and overcoming obstacles.
34: Listening to ABC News.
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34: Boston bars say they're gearing up for a second wave of partying. Scotland fans for the World Cup. ABC's Jacqueline Lee.
7: Drinking four times as much as the tap room typically sells, with the company's workers picking up 70 empty kegs on Monday after their first weekend of their World Cup occupation of the city.
8: I was like, do they ever sleep? Do they ever get tired?
7: Sam Adams saying they had to schedule an emergency delivery to keep up with fan demand. Jacqueline Lee, ABC News, Los Angeles.
34: Former President Barack Obama stopped by his presidential center for its official dedication in the south side of Chicago Thursday. ABC's Alex Perez was there.
9: President Obama addressing our divided nation.
11: People aren't looking for perpetual anger and division. They are looking for fairness and common sense and mutual respect. That deep in our gut, we want to find a way to turn towards each other again, not further away.
9: He's now hoping the 19-acre campus with a museum, library, and park will bring people together.
34: Center opens for the public today. In England, a man has been arrested on suspicion of attempted murder after a 3-year-old boy wound up in a crocodile enclosure at a zoo suffering serious injuries. Los Angeles officials have charged comedian Carlos Mencia with 12 felony tax counts, with investigators alleging Mencia failed to file tax returns over a 6-year period, did not report about millions in income. Chuck Sievertson.
13: Some areas got more than a foot of rain in one day. More rain is on the way while a big cleanup is underway in the Midwest.
15: This morning, severe weather targeting millions from the south to the northeast. Along the Gulf Coast, remnants of Tropical Storm Arthur unleashing heavy rain and life-threatening flash flooding. In Stone County, Mississippi, rescuers and boats using paddles to pound on windows, pulling multiple people from RVs. The storm's bringing down this massive tree, knocking the storage trailer on its side and turning parking lots into rivers. One SUV left partially submerged. Officials say a road crew member in Franklin County was killed while assisting with storm cleanup operations. In neighboring Louisiana, a state of emergency declared. Outside New Orleans, drone video shows neighborhoods inundated with high water. Vehicles stranded along flooded roads, some drivers forced to push their own cars. And at least two people were hurt after a likely tornado slammed the area. Meanwhile, in the Midwest, residents are cleaning up after a separate system spawned multiple twisters. Homes and businesses flattened in parts of Illinois, debris scattered across acres of land. One man capturing the moments a tornado ripped through and leveled his home in Effingham.
10: Oh my gosh. What in the world just happened?
15: And in Gosport, Indiana, a resident thankful to be alive after he and his wife took shelter in their basement as 130-mile-per-hour winds moved through, the roof of his home blown off.
12: I moved here in 1957, and we've never moved. I just thank the Lord that we got in the basement when nobody was hurt.
15: And now, the threat shifting east, with strong storms toppling trees and causing damage in parts of upstate New York.
13: A flash flood risk remains for the Central Gulf and parts of the Southeast through today. We'll check your full forecast in just a few minutes.
0: More problems for the Lincoln Memorial Reflecting Pool, newly renovated for more than $15 million, with taxpayers footing the bill. First, algae blooms plagued the pool, turning it a murky green color. Well, now the new blue coating is starting to peel away. ABC's Jonathan Carl was on the National Mall yesterday getting a firsthand look.
14: Just last night, the Trump administration said, and this is an exact quote, the reflecting pool water is crystal clear. Well, the crews are down here working hard to make that happen. But let me tell you, this water is far from crystal clear.
0: The company that painted the pool had virtually no experience as a federal contractor. The contract was awarded without going through the competitive bidding process.
13: A 17-year-old is in custody after allegedly firing shots in New York's Times Square. The incident, captured by EarthCam, shows people running after a fight in which a man was slashed. He is in stable condition. Some people sought safety in a fast food restaurant when the shooting started. Police say no one was struck by the bullets. A gun was recovered from that scene.
0: Now to the big party here in New York, with an estimated 2 million fans flooding lower Manhattan for the Knicks' first NBA championship parade. The sea of orange and blue stretching for blocks as the city celebrates a title 53 years in the making.
15: This morning, New York City waking up still abuzz after a decades-long drought finally came to an end. An estimated 2 million fans packed Manhattan to celebrate the Knicks' first NBA championship in 53 years.
16: This is amazing. Like, and to do it with our family. My daughter, my son is serving in the Navy right now. His girlfriend saw it and ended up reaching out, seeing us. Like, this is really like a once in a lifetime.
15: For a city that waited generations, it was personal.
17: Every immigrant kid, your first connection to New York City is the Knicks. Because you don't know anything, you don't know anybody, but you know the park and you know basketball. And when you know that, you learn to love the Knicks.
15: Fans who couldn't squeeze into viewing areas got creative, climbing on top of sanitation trucks, vans, and street scaffolding to glimpse their heroes. Fans even pushing past a barrier, sprinting to the parade route, hoping for a glimpse. Amid a massive deployment of more than 10,000 officers, police reported 13 arrests. Police even stopping guard Tyler Kolek in the crowd, appearing not to recognize him. But nothing dampened the spirits along the route. Head coach Mike Brown was even spotted jumping in to hug fans.
18: This championship is about you guys. This is New York City's championship.
15: At City Hall, the mayor handed out the keys to this city.
19: What a gift it is to be brought together by pure, unfiltered joy.
15: And Alicia Keys sent them off with her New York anthem. But the loudest roar belonged to Finals MVP Jalen Brunson.
20: Damn, New York, we really did it, man. We really did it. Wouldn't trade this for a world.
0: As for a repeat, odds makers aren't sold. San Antonio is still the favorite to win it all next season.
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1: Good morning. Cleaning up from storms on Thursday in the Northeast with lots of wind. We had some tornadoes to the south with the flash flooding from Louisiana all the way to Mississippi and Alabama. Wind reports all the way to the Mid-Atlantic. Still some flood threats from Texas all the way to the Mid-Atlantic. We're drying out in the Northeast, lowering humidity, showers across the plains. It's nice in the West. The flood threat is from San Antonio all the way to Jacksonville, but it's a level 3 out of 4 from Mobile to Montgomery, up to 4 inches per hour and 6 to 12 inches of additional rain. That's your forecast. I'm ABC News senior meteorologist Lee Goldberg. Have a good weekend.
0: Coming up, Luigi Mangione's defense strategy shifting again. Also ahead, comedian Carlos Mencia charged with multiple felony counts, accused of not paying taxes on millions of dollars. And the moment former President Obama was brought to tears ahead of today's opening of the Obama Center.
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23: Reporting from Donald Trump's inaugural ball, I'm Kira Phillips. Wherever the story is, we'll take you there. 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
0: We're back with an update on Tuesday's plane crash in Laredo, Texas, which killed one person while 5 survived. The NTSB has retrieved the plane's black boxes. New video shows a flash of light in the sky just before the plane went down. The pilots who had reported mechanical issues have been interviewed by investigators. Luigi Mangione's legal team abruptly reversed course, withdrawing plans to invoke a psychiatric defense. They will no longer claim that Mangione was suffering an extreme emotional disturbance and was not in control of himself when prosecutors say he shot and killed United Healthcare CEO Brian Thompson. A New York judge had given Mangione's lawyers until yesterday to turn over his psychiatric records. His trial is still set to start in September.
13: A well-known comedian is now charged with failing to pay his taxes over a 6-year span of time. Carlos Mencia could spend years in prison if convicted. ABC's Andrea Fujii has more.
24: What's up, y'all? What's up, man?
25: This morning, comedian Carlos Mencia under arrest, accused of not paying taxes on nearly $9 million of income.
24: It's actually called a smartphone because it's going to make you smarter.
25: The stand-up comedian is now charged with 12 felony counts. Prosecutors allege he failed to file personal and business tax returns between 2019 and 2024, resulting in more than $300,000 in unpaid California state taxes.
26: He is on the California Franchise Tax Board's list of the 500 greatest tax delinquents in both personal and corporate income categories.
25: The California Franchise Tax Board allegedly sent Mencia 78 payment notices, but they claim he never responded. Mencia began doing stand-up in the 1980s in Los Angeles, and in the early 2000s became one of the most popular comics in the country.
24: We got to talk about this because, of course, it's tax day.
25: During a 2007 show, he talked about how he thought taxes were important.
24: Maybe I'm different, but I believe that taxes are a good thing because they're the only reason that keeps us from becoming a third world country like the one that most of us left to be in this great country in the first place.
25: Mencia has not commented on the latest charges.
26: I am guessing that Mr. Mencia thought that taxes were maybe a laughing matter, but they're not a laughing matter. It's a matter of fairness.
13: ABC News has reached out to Mencia's representatives for comment, but has not heard back. Mencia is expected to make his first court appearance on Monday, and if convicted on all 12 counts, could face more than 10 years behind bars. Hannah, Sophie.
0: Andrea, thanks. Coming up, the Team USA star who's questionable for today's World Cup game.
13: Also ahead, new details in the alleged plot at the White House UFC event, including a mother's 911 call that set everything in motion.
3: Hey guys, Lady Luck here. 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
13: Back now with new details involving the alleged plot to target the UFC event at the White House with President Trump and thousands of others in attendance. ABC News has obtained body cam video showing deputies called to the home of a young suspect, the mother of the 19-year-old, alerting authorities.
15: This morning, newly released body camera footage shows the moment police determine Tyson Proper, who has been charged in that alleged plot to attack a UFC event at the White House, should be taken to a mental health hospital.
58: Talking with your dad brought up some concerns.
59: Yep.
58: And I'd like for you to come with us.
15: Tyson's mom had called police after she saw him amass this cache of weapons, seen in photographs obtained by ABC News, including an AR-15 rifle, a shotgun, and hundreds of rounds of ammunition. Earlier, Mrs. Proper had made this call to police.
60: We don't even know what he's wanting to do. He's wanting to leave this weekend and go with a group of people to help, like, fight the corrupt government.
15: When police initially confront Proper about whether he's planning something violent, he denies it.
0: Have you had any thoughts of harming people or harming yourself? Nope.
15: But his mother is worried.
1: He said, hit and run. And then he's like, you hit and run. I'm like, where are you going to be staying? He's like, different places. We're going to be moving around. He's like, it's a hit and run type of thing. I'm like, oh, that doesn't sound good.
13: Prosecutors have charged Proper with conspiracy to commit murder along with four other men from California, Nebraska, and Missouri. His attorney is saying in a statement, they take the allegations seriously. Now to the World Cup, with Team USA hoping its star forward can play today against Australia. Christian Pulisic is nursing an injured calf. He's said to be doing much better, but it's still unclear if he'll be ready for today's match. And Mexico scored after a South Korean goalkeeping blunder. Mexico winning 1-0 and becoming the first team to qualify for the second round. Coming up, why Air Force One may have just taken its final flight. Plus, the major change coming to the color of M&Ms.
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2: To check the pulse, we begin in Chicago with the opening ceremony for the Obama Presidential Center. There were performances by Stevie Wonder, Bruce Springsteen, and many more. Former Presidents Clinton, Bush, and Biden were all there. And former First Lady Michelle Obama brought her husband to tears.
3: You told me all those years ago that you couldn't promise me the world, but you could promise me an interesting life. And of course, you outdid yourself and managed to give me both. My husband has exemplified his entire life. Equality, empathy, honesty, inclusion, fairness.
2: The Obama Presidential Center opens to the public today. Tickets to get into the museum portion are sold out through November.
4: Wow.
2: A final ride for a plane that's carried presidents for 35 years.
4: After President Trump returned from France, the White House announced the retirement of the Boeing 747 used as Air Force One. Posting "well done, good and faithful servant," the government is transitioning to a new generation of presidential aircraft, starting with a jet donated by Qatar.
2: Next, you won't be seeing naturally colored blue or brown M&Ms anytime soon.
4: Yeah, the other traditional colors will be included when the candies go on sale in August without artificial dyes. The Wall Street Journal reports Mars is having problems getting blues and browns correctly colored using those new natural ingredients. It'll be sad to miss them for a minute, but I'm sure they'll get it down.
2: Yeah, it almost looks like a Halloween collection without them.
4: Yeah, top headlines next.
5: Welcome back to Yeah, That's a Pepper Thing. First up, we've got Harrison wrapping his Dr. Pepper in a tiny quilt so it feels at home. Oh, how tender. That's a Pepper Thing. And over to Becca, who's whispering affirmations to her can.
6: You're sweet. You're unique. 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
5: She swears it makes it taste better. It's not a science thing, but it's a Pepper Thing. Why do they all do it? All for that sweet, delicious, truly one-of-a-kind taste of Dr. Pepper. It's a Pepper Thing.
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13: I'm Ken Jennings, host of Jeopardy, and I have a Disney clue for you. Though it stands just 77 feet tall, Disney Imagineers used forced perspective to make this centerpiece of Disneyland, the happiest place on Earth, appear much bigger. What is Sleeping Beauty Castle? 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And now you can get a closer look at every clue with new episodes of Jeopardy streaming next day on Hulu.
14: The restaurant is flooded,
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20: 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FX's The Bear, the final season, premieres June 25th on FX and Hulu.
21: Now what, deputy?
22: Well, you're the deputy.
23: Hi!
22: What?

0: 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What just happened?
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5: Checking more top stories, Vice President J.D. Vance delayed his trip to Switzerland and planned talks with Iran have been postponed. And Israel says four soldiers were killed this morning as fighting intensifies in Lebanon. Tulsi Gabbard has officially resigned as Director of National Intelligence nearly 2 weeks earlier than initially planned. Housing official Bill Pulte will step in as acting DNI, even though he has no experience in intelligence or national security. A preliminary report from the NTSB about last month's medical plane crash in New Mexico, which killed four people, says the plane's GPS system malfunctioned because the military was jamming signals. It also says pilots had been warned about the jamming beforehand. Still, the report does not call this the cause of the crash. Today's weather, clear across the west, but more heavy rain and likely flash flooding in the southeast. The rain extends to the mid-Atlantic coast. And finally, ahead of Father's Day, a father and daughter in perfect harmony. Here's Danny New.
6: Well, I've been afraid of changing.
7: This Father's Day weekend, we're meeting a dad and daughter with harmony so beloved. Singer Luke Combs described this cover of Landslide as a, quote, top 10 thing my ears have ever heard.
8: Was that something you guys knew, that your voices blended together so beautifully?
9: I mean, not really. We had been singing around the house. I mean, yeah, it sounds good, but we didn't know it would sound, you know, as good as it did.
7: Over the past 6 months, Talia and her father, Derek, have been serenading millions online from their Georgia home. They've both been singing in church for most of their lives, and music has always been something they've bonded over.
10: I used to always teach her and her brother songs, and she kind of... I teach it one time and she has a note, just like that.
7: However, performing covers on social media together actually kind of started as an accident. Talia was home from college on winter break and was about to record a Shania Twain cover with her friend one night when...
10: What song?
11: You're still the one, Shania Twain.
12: You're still the one, you're still the one I run to.
7: Derek wandered in with his can of Sprite, immediately harmonized with them.
10: My job is done.
7: And then just went about his evening. But when Talia got back to college...
9: I was posting by myself, and the comments were like, okay, now I'll do this song with your dad. And I'm like, my dad is 4 hours away.
7: Thankfully, Derek had no problem coming to visit his daughter at her dorm, and now...
13: Blackbird singing in the dead of
7: night. Talia is home for summer break, so they can record even more duets together, which, for Derek...
10: It's wild to see that she still has that same passion for singing with me at the tender age of 18.
7: And guys, Talia is majoring in vocal music education with plans to become an elementary school music teacher.
5: Oh, I love it. 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
5: Right now on Good Morning America First Look, the White House scrambling to defend a deal now under intense scrutiny as Vice President J.D. Vance postpones travel and remains in Washington. Severe weather slamming the southeast with damaging winds, heavy rain, and power outages reported across multiple states. We're tracking it all. New trouble at the Lincoln Memorial reflecting pool with crews now dealing with an unexpected...
15: ABC News, I'm Chuck Sievertson. A snag. Just 2 days after the signing in France of an initial agreement between the U.S. and Iran, Vice President J.D. Vance is not going to Switzerland today as planned to begin the real nitty-gritty talks on nuclear and other issues. Postponed, says the Swiss Ministry of Foreign Affairs. ABC's Karen Hua.
16: The White House saying the trip's plans had not been finalized, calling the negotiations never simple or predictable. Meanwhile, a growing number of Republicans on Capitol Hill are openly criticizing the deal, arguing it gives too much to Iran.
15: Israel's military says its forces struck targets throughout southern Lebanon overnight. Hezbollah, the Iran-backed militants, report intense fighting in the area. Remnants of Tropical Storm Arthur continue to move through the Gulf Coast, Alabama bracing for possible rain, flash flood warnings, and high winds. Today is Juneteenth, the federal holiday that commemorates the end of slavery in the U.S. This is ABC News.
1: Good morning, Sophie. Even as the White House tries to sell President Trump's Iran agreement as a major foreign policy win, there are new questions about whether the deal can hold. This morning, new questions about what comes next for President Trump's deal with Iran. It comes after the White House announced late last night Vice President J.D. Vance was postponing a planned trip to Switzerland, where he'd been expected to lead the next round of talks on implementing the agreement. The White House saying the trip's plans had not been finalized, calling the negotiations never simple or predictable. Meanwhile, a growing number of Republicans on Capitol Hill are openly criticizing the deal, arguing it gives too much to Iran.
17: Iran's left stronger. We are left weaker.
18: Giving billions of dollars to theocratic lunatics who want to murder us is an exceptionally bad idea.
1: In a blistering statement, Senator Roger Wicker, the chairman of the Armed Services Committee, says the agreement negotiates away America's gains from the war and is completely out of step with the president's goals. At the White House, Vice President J.D. Vance insisting Iran won't receive benefits until it changes its behavior. But Iran is already profiting from this deal, which allows it to resume selling oil on the global market, something it could not do before the war, in a move that could deliver billions of dollars to Tehran. Our Mary Bruce pressing the vice president.
19: Under this deal, they are being allowed now to sell their oil freely. Again, how is that not a financial benefit? And they're being allowed to do that without making any new concrete nuclear commitments. So can you explain how is that not lopsided?
8: Well, first of all, they've made very concrete nuclear commitments. They have committed to the destruction of the highly enriched stockpile that they have in their possession. But number two, all we've done is lift the blockade in the Straits of Hormuz. We basically returned it to where it was before the conflict. The blockade is off. We put that in after the conflict started. The straits are now open.
1: And that's not what the deal says. The memorandum does not require Iran to destroy its enriched uranium stockpile. Instead, it states the two sides will continue negotiations over the issue during the next 60 days. Now, the agreement also calls for the war to end on all fronts, including for Israel to stop attacking Hezbollah, the Iranian-backed militant group based in Lebanon. But Israel, which was not involved in these negotiations, has made it clear it will not withdraw. And overnight, Israel's military says it struck Hezbollah targets across Lebanon, with Lebanese officials reporting at least 16 deaths. Back to you.
20: Still quite a bit to sort out. Karen, thanks. Well, the average price for gas in the U.S. is finally starting to cool off, now dropping back below $4 a gallon since March, according to AAA. Comes after months of volatility tied to the war in Iran and global oil shocks.
21: Turning to the severe weather and the threat of more flash flooding in the southeast, Louisiana is under a state of emergency after some areas got more than a foot of rain in one day. More rain is on the way while a big cleanup is underway in the Midwest.
22: This morning, severe weather targeting millions from the south to the northeast. Along the Gulf Coast, remnants of Tropical Storm Arthur unleashing heavy rain and life-threatening flash flooding. In Stone County, Mississippi, rescuers and boats using paddles to pound on windows, pulling multiple people from RVs. The storm's bringing down this massive tree, knocking the storage trailer on its side and turning parking lots into rivers. One SUV left partially submerged. Officials say a road crew member in Franklin County was killed while assisting with storm cleanup operations. In neighboring Louisiana, a state of emergency declared. Outside New Orleans, drone video shows neighborhoods inundated with high water, vehicles stranded along flooded roads, some drivers forced to push their own cars. And at least two people were hurt after a likely tornado slammed the area. Meanwhile, in the Midwest, residents are cleaning up after a separate system spawned multiple twisters. Homes and businesses flattened in parts of Illinois, debris scattered across acres of land. One man capturing the moments a tornado ripped through and leveled his home in Effingham.
23: Oh my gosh. What in the world just happened?
22: And in Gosport, Indiana, a resident thankful to be alive after he and his wife took shelter in their basement as 130-mile-per-hour winds moved through, the roof of his home blown off.
24: I moved here in 1957, and we never moved. I just thank the Lord that we got in the basement when nobody was hurt.
22: And now, the threat shifting east, with strong storms toppling trees and causing damage in parts of upstate New York.
20: A flash flood risk remains for the Central Gulf and parts of the Southeast through today. We'll check your full forecast in just a few minutes. More problems for the Lincoln Memorial Reflecting Pool, newly renovated for more than $15 million, with taxpayers footing the bill. First, algae blooms plagued the pool, turning it a murky green color. Well, now the new blue coating is starting to peel away. ABC's Jonathan Carl was on the National Mall yesterday getting a firsthand look.
0: Just last night, the Trump administration said, and this is an exact quote, the reflecting pool water is crystal clear. Well, the crews are down here working hard to make that happen. But let me tell you, this water is far from crystal clear.
20: The company that painted the pool had virtually no experience as a federal contractor. The contract was awarded without going through the competitive bidding process.
21: A 17-year-old is in custody after allegedly firing shots in New York's Times Square. The incident, captured by EarthCam, shows people running after a fight in which a man was slashed. He is in stable condition. Some people sought safety in a fast food restaurant when the shooting started. Police say no one was struck by the bullets. A gun was recovered from that scene.
20: Now to the big party here in New York, with an estimated 2 million fans flooding Lower Manhattan for the Knicks' first NBA championship parade. The sea of orange and blue stretching for blocks as the city celebrates a title 53 years in the making.
22: This morning, New York City waking up still abuzz after a decades-long drought finally came to an end. An estimated 2 million fans packed Manhattan to celebrate the Knicks' first NBA championship in 53 years.
2: This is amazing. Like, and to do it with our family, my daughter, my son is serving in the Navy right now. His girlfriend saw it and ended up reaching out, seeing us. Like, this is really like a once in a lifetime.
22: For a city that waited generations, it was personal.
3: Every immigrant kid, your first connection to New York City is the Knicks. Because you don't know anything, you don't know anybody, but you know the park and you know basketball. And when you know that, you learn to love the Knicks.
22: Fans who couldn't squeeze into viewing areas got creative, climbing on top of sanitation trucks, vans, and street scaffolding to glimpse their heroes. Fans even pushing past a barrier, sprinting to the parade route, hoping for a glimpse. Amid a massive deployment of more than 10,000 officers, police reported 13 arrests. Police even stopping guard Tyler Kolek in the crowd, appearing not to recognize him. But nothing dampened the spirits along the route. Head coach Mike Brown was even spotted jumping in to hug fans.
4: This championship is about you guys. This is New York City's championship.
22: At City Hall, the mayor handed out the keys to this city.
6: What a gift it is to be brought together by pure, unfiltered joy.
22: And Alicia Keys sent them off with her New York anthem. But the loudest roar belonged to Finals MVP Jalen Brunson.
25: Damn, New York, we really did it, man. We really did it. Wouldn't trade this for a world.
20: As for a repeat, odds makers aren't sold. San Antonio is still the favorite to win it all next season.
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26: Good morning. Cleaning up from storms on Thursday in the Northeast with lots of wind. We had some tornadoes to the south, but the flash flooding from Louisiana all the way to Mississippi and Alabama. Wind reports all the way to the Mid-Atlantic. Still some flood threats from Texas all the way to the Mid-Atlantic. We're drying out in the Northeast, lowering humidity, showers across the plains. It's nice in the West. The flood threat is from San Antonio all the way to Jacksonville, but it's a level 3 out of 4 from Mobile to Montgomery, up to 4 inches per hour and 6 to 12 inches of additional rain. That's your forecast. I'm ABC News senior meteorologist Lee Goldberg. Have a good weekend.
20: Coming up, Luigi Mangione's defense strategy shifting again.
21: Also ahead, comedian Carlos Mencia charged with multiple felony counts, accused of not paying taxes on millions of dollars.
20: And the moment former President Obama was brought to tears ahead of today's opening of the Obama Center.
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11: Reporting from the fire line of the Franklin Fire in Malibu, California, I'm Trevor Ault. Wherever the story is, we'll take you there. 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
20: We're back with an update on Tuesday's plane crash in Laredo, Texas, which killed one person while five survived. The NTSB has retrieved the plane's black boxes. New video shows a flash of light in the sky just before the plane went down. The pilots who had reported mechanical issues have been interviewed by investigators. Luigi Mangione's legal team abruptly reversed course, withdrawing plans to invoke a psychiatric defense. They will no longer claim that Mangione was suffering an extreme emotional disturbance and was not in control of himself when prosecutors say he shot and killed United Healthcare CEO Brian Thompson. A New York judge had given Mangione's lawyers until yesterday to turn over his psychiatric records. His trial is still set to start in September.
21: A well-known comedian is now charged with failing to pay his taxes over a six-year span of time. Carlos Mencia could spend years in prison if convicted. ABC's Andrea Fujii has more.
12: What's up, y'all? What's up, man?
13: This morning, comedian Carlos Mencia under arrest, accused of not paying taxes on nearly $9 million of income.
12: It's actually called a smartphone because it's going to make you smarter.
13: The stand-up comedian is now charged with 12 felony counts. Prosecutors allege he failed to file personal and business tax returns between 2019 and 2024, resulting in more than $300,000 in unpaid California state taxes.
14: He is on the California Franchise Tax Board's list of the 500 greatest tax delinquents in both personal and corporate income categories.
13: The California Franchise Tax Board allegedly sent Mencia 78 payment notices, but they claim he never responded. Mencia began doing stand-up in the 1980s in Los Angeles, and in the early 2000s became one of the most popular comics in the country.
12: We got to talk about this because, of course, it's tax day.
13: During a 2007 show, he talked about how he thought taxes were important.
12: Maybe I'm different, but I believe that taxes are a good thing. Because they're the only reason that keeps us from becoming a third world country like the one that most of us left to be in this great country in the first place.
13: Mencia has not commented on the latest charges.
14: I am guessing that Mr. Mencia thought that taxes were maybe a laughing matter. But they're not a laughing matter. It's a matter of fairness.
21: ABC News has reached out to Mencia's representatives for comment, but has not heard back. Mencia is expected to make his first court appearance on Monday, and if convicted on all 12 counts, could face more than 10 years behind bars. Hannah, Sophie.
20: Andrea, thanks. Coming up, the Team USA star who's questionable for today's World Cup game.
21: Also ahead, new details in the alleged plot at the White House UFC event, including a mother's 911 call that set everything in motion.
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0: Trying to figure out how to use the autopilot first.
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21: Back now with new details involving the alleged plot to target the UFC event at the White House with President Trump and thousands of others in attendance. ABC News has obtained body cam video showing deputies called to the home of a young suspect, the mother of the 19-year-old, alerting authorities.
22: This morning, newly released body camera footage shows the moment police determine Tyson Proper, who has been charged in that alleged plot to attack a UFC event at the White House, should be taken to a mental health hospital.
45: Talking with your dad brought up some concerns. Yep. And I'd like for you to come with us.
22: Tyson's mom had called police after she saw him amass this cache of weapons, seen in photographs obtained by ABC News, including an AR-15 rifle, a shotgun, and hundreds of rounds of ammunition. Earlier, Mrs. Proper had made this call to police.
46: We don't even know what he's wanting to do. He's wanting to leave this weekend and go with a group of people to help, like, fight the corrupt government.
22: When police initially confront Proper about whether he's planning something violent, he denies it.
47: Have you had any thoughts of harming people or harming yourself?
45: Nope.
22: But his mother is worried.
48: He said, hit and run. And then he's like, you hit and run. I'm like, where are you going to be staying? He's like, different places. We're going to be moving around. He's like, it's a hit and run type of thing. I'm like, oh, that doesn't sound good.
21: Prosecutors have charged Proper with conspiracy to commit murder along with four other men from California, Nebraska, and Missouri. His attorney is saying in a statement, they take the allegations seriously. Now to the World Cup, with Team USA hoping its star forward can play today against Australia. Christian Pulisic is nursing an injured calf. He's said to be doing much better, but still unclear if he'll be ready for today's match. And Mexico scored after a South Korean goalkeeping blunder. Mexico winning 1-0 and becoming the first team to qualify for the second round. Coming up, why Air Force One may have just taken its final flight. Plus, the major change coming to the color of M&Ms.
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52: Mr. Sugar, our profits have tripled.
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21: To check the pulse, we begin in Chicago with the opening ceremony for the Obama Presidential Center. There were performances by Stevie Wonder, Bruce Springsteen, and many more. Former Presidents Clinton, Bush, and Biden were all there. And former First Lady Michelle Obama brought her husband to tears.
31: You told me all those years ago that you couldn't promise me the world, but you could promise me an interesting life. And of course, you outdid yourself and managed to give me both. My husband has exemplified his entire life. Equality, empathy, honesty, inclusion, fairness.
21: The Obama Presidential Center opens to the public today. Tickets to get into the museum portion are sold out through November.
32: Wow.
21: A final ride for a plane that's carried presidents for 35 years.
32: After President Trump returned from France, the White House announced the retirement of the Boeing 747 used as Air Force One. Posting, "Well done, good and faithful servant," the government is transitioning to a new generation of presidential aircraft, starting with a jet donated by Qatar.
21: Next, you won't be seeing naturally colored blue or brown M&Ms anytime soon.
32: Yeah, the other traditional colors will be included when the candies go on sale in August without artificial dyes. The Wall Street Journal reports Mars is having problems getting blues and browns correctly colored using those new natural ingredients. It'll be sad to miss them for a minute, but I'm sure they'll get it down.
21: Yeah, it almost looks like a Halloween collection without them.
32: Yeah, top headlines next.
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35: Host of Jeopardy, and I have a Disney clue for you. 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What is Sleeping Beauty Castle? Much like the Imagineers, finding a bigger perspective is what we do at America's favorite quiz show. 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
36: The restaurant is flooded.
37: But we're here, together.
38: I like that. I like that positivity.
42: Cousin.
38: I'm trying to be a positive teammate.
42: Yeah, not now.
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36: 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Everyone who works here has a personality disorder.
43: Stop sucking!
36: You ready?
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10: This Father's Day weekend, we're meeting a dad and daughter with Harmony So Beloved. Singer Luke Combs described this cover of Landslide as a, quote, top 10 thing my ears have ever heard.
11: Was that something you guys knew, that your voices blended together so beautifully?
12: I mean, not really. We had been singing around the house. I mean, yeah, it sounds good, but we didn't know it would sound, you know, as good as it did.
10: Over the past 6 months, Talia and her father, Derek, have been serenading millions online from their Georgia home. They've both been singing in church for most of their lives, and music has always been something they've bonded over.
13: I used to always teach her and her brother songs, and I teach it one time and she has a note, just like that.
10: However, performing covers on social media together actually kind of started as an accident. Talia was home from college on winter break and was about to record a Shania Twain cover with her friend one night when...
13: What song?
12: You're Still the One, Shania Twain.
10: You're still the one I run to. Derek wandered in with his can of Sprite, immediately harmonized with them.
13: My job is done.
10: And then just went about his evening. But when Talia got back to college...
12: I was posting by myself, and the comments were like, okay, now I'll do this song with your dad. And I'm like, my dad is 4 hours away.
10: Thankfully, Derek had no problem coming to visit his daughter at her dorm, and now...
19: Blackbird singing in the dead of night.
10: Talia is home for summer break so they can record even more duets together, which, for Derek...
13: It's wild to see that she still has that same passion for singing with me at the tender age of 18.
10: And guys, Talia is majoring in vocal music education with plans to become an elementary school music teacher.
32: Oh, I love it. And happy Father's Day to all the dads out there. That's your GMA First Look. Have a great weekend.
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23: From ABC News, I'm Chuck Sievertson. Hitting a snag just 2 days after the signing in France, the initial agreement between the U.S. and Iran. Vice President J.D. Vance is not going to Switzerland today, as scheduled, to begin the real talks on nuclear and other issues. Postponed, says the Swiss Ministry of Foreign Affairs. Some of President Trump's Republican supporters in Congress are openly criticizing the deal, says ABC's Karen White.
29: In a blistering statement, Senator Roger Wicker, the chairman of the Armed Services Committee, says the agreement negotiates away America's gains from the war and is completely out of step with the president's goals. At the White House, Vice President J.D. Vance insisting Iran won't receive benefits until it changes its behavior. But Iran is already profiting from this deal, which allows it to resume selling oil on the global market, something it could not do before the war, in a move that could deliver billions of dollars to Tehran.
23: Israel's military says its forces struck targets throughout southern Lebanon overnight. Hezbollah, the Iran-backed militants, report intense fighting. Israel says it and Hezbollah are not parties to the U.S.-Iran deal. Remnants of Tropical Storm Arthur continue through the Gulf Coast. Alabama bracing for possible rain, flash flood warnings, and high winds. Amelia Pittman and her family came back to the Styx River after moving their RV.
1: We wanted to see how high the river was and see if anybody needed help, to see if we could help them get out. I saw three snakes down at the river in the water. My mom nearly stepped on one.
23: Big cleanup in Mississippi and a state of emergency in Louisiana. Labor union behind a controversial one-time 5% tax on California billionaires has significantly scaled back its proposal a day after it qualified for the November ballot. But Governor Gavin Newsom is still not on board with it. It's Juneteenth. Barack Obama's Presidential Center in Chicago opens to the public today. 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
23: The uncle of a 14-year-old girl found dead in a rural area of South Dakota 5 days after she went missing has now been charged in her death. Mark Milk, also accused of taking a minor across state lines for criminal sexual activity and cocaine charges. Milk was serving life in prison for a 1993 homicide when then-South Dakota Governor Kristi Noem granted him clemency in 2023. Labor Party's Andy Burnham, mayor of Greater Manchester, has won a special election for parliament that positions him to try for Prime Minister Keir Starmer's job. A lawyer for Phil Mickelson says the golf champ has resigned from Farms Country Club near San Diego, accused of inappropriate contact with a female employee. His lawyer says any misunderstanding has been cleared up. Some drying out, some potential flooding today around some parts, says ABC News forecaster Lee Goldberg.
14: Cleaning up from storms on Thursday in the Northeast with lots of wind. We had some tornadoes to the south with the flash flooding from Louisiana all the way to Mississippi and Alabama. Wind reports all the way to the Mid-Atlantic. Still some flood threats from Texas all the way to the Mid-Atlantic. We're drying out in the Northeast, lowering humidity, showers across the plains. It's nice in the west. The flood threat is from San Antonio all the way to Jacksonville, but it's a level 3 out of 4 from Mobile to Montgomery, up to 4 inches per hour and 6 to 12 inches of additional rain.
23: Going viral during the World Cup, Osito, the 8-year-old rescue poodle mix in a Mexico jersey, sunglasses, and a cap, rides through Mexico City on a cargo bicycle with his owner. Chuck Sievertson, ABC News.
32: Area's got more than a foot of rain in one day. More rain is on the way while a big cleanup is underway in the Midwest.
15: This morning, severe weather targeting millions from the south to the northeast. Along the Gulf Coast, remnants of Tropical Storm Arthur unleashing heavy rain and life-threatening flash flooding. In Stone County, Mississippi, rescuers and boats using paddles to pound on windows, pulling multiple people from RVs. The storm's bringing down this massive tree, knocking the storage trailer on its side and turning parking lots into rivers. One SUV left partially submerged. Officials say a road crew member in Franklin County was killed while assisting with storm cleanup operations. In neighboring Louisiana, a state of emergency declared. Outside New Orleans, drone video shows neighborhoods inundated with high water, vehicles stranded along flooded roads, some drivers forced to push their own cars. And at least 2 people were hurt after a likely tornado slammed the area. Meanwhile, in the Midwest, residents are cleaning up after a separate system spawned multiple twisters. Homes and businesses flattened in parts of Illinois, debris scattered across acres of land. One man capturing the moments a tornado ripped through and leveled his home in Effingham.
16: Oh my gosh, what in the world just happened?
15: And in Gosport, Indiana, a resident thankful to be alive after he and his wife took shelter in their basement as 130 mile per hour winds moved through, the roof of his home blown off.
17: I moved here in 1957.
0: And we never moved. I just thank the Lord that we got in the basement when I was hurt.
15: And now, the threat shifting east, with strong storms toppling trees and causing damage in parts of upstate New York.
32: A flash flood risk remains for the Central Gulf and parts of the Southeast through today. We'll check your full forecast in just a few minutes.
4: More problems for the Lincoln Memorial Reflecting Pool, newly renovated for more than $15 million, with taxpayers footing the bill. First, algae blooms plagued the pool, turning it a murky green color. Well, now the new blue coating is starting to peel away. ABC's Jonathan Carl was on the National Mall yesterday getting a firsthand look.
17: Just last night, the Trump administration said, and this is an exact quote, the reflecting pool water is crystal clear. Well, the crews are down here working hard to make that happen. But let me tell you, this water is far from crystal clear.
4: The company that painted the pool had virtually no experience as a federal contractor. The contract was awarded without going through the competitive bidding process.
32: A 17-year-old is in custody after allegedly firing shots in New York's Times Square. The incident, captured by EarthCam, shows people running after a fight in which a man was slashed. He is in stable condition. Some people sought safety in a fast food restaurant when the shooting started. Police say no one was struck by the bullets. A gun was recovered from that scene.
4: Now to the big party here in New York, with an estimated 2 million fans flooding Lower Manhattan for the Knicks' first NBA championship parade. The sea of orange and blue stretching for blocks as the city celebrates a title 53 years in the making.
15: This morning, New York City waking up still abuzz after a decades-long drought finally came to an end. An estimated 2 million fans packed Manhattan to celebrate the Knicks' first NBA championship in 53 years.
18: This is amazing. Like, and to do it with our family, my daughter, my son is serving in the Navy right now. His girlfriend saw it and ended up reaching out, seeing us. Like, this is really like a once in a lifetime.
15: For a city that waited generations, it was personal.
20: Every immigrant kid, your first connection to New York City is the Knicks. Because you don't know anything, you don't know anybody, but you know the park and you know basketball. And when you know that, you learn to love the Knicks.
15: Fans who couldn't squeeze into viewing areas got creative, climbing on top of sanitation trucks, vans, and street scaffolding to glimpse their heroes. Fans even pushing past a barrier, sprinting to the parade route, hoping for a glimpse. Amid a massive deployment of more than 10,000 officers, police reported 13 arrests. Police even stopping guard Tyler Kolek in the crowd, appearing not to recognize him. But nothing dampened the spirits along the route. Head coach Mike Brown was even spotted jumping in to hug fans.
21: This championship is about you guys. This is New York City's championship.
15: At City Hall, the mayor handed out the keys to this city.
24: What a gift it is to be brought together by pure, unfiltered joy.
15: And Alicia Keys sent them off with her New York anthem. But the loudest roar belonged to Finals MVP Jalen Brunson.
25: Damn, New York, we really did it, man. We really did it. Wouldn't trade this for a world.
4: As for a repeat, odds makers aren't sold. San Antonio is still the favorite to win it all next season.
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14: Good morning. Cleaning up from storms on Thursday in the Northeast with lots of wind. We had some tornadoes to the south, but the flash flooding from Louisiana all the way to Mississippi and Alabama. Wind reports all the way to the Mid-Atlantic. Still some flood threats from Texas all the way to the Mid-Atlantic. We're drying out in the Northeast, lowering humidity, showers across the plains. It's nice in the West. The flood threat is from San Antonio all the way to Jacksonville, but it's a level 3 out of 4 from Mobile to Montgomery, up to 4 inches per hour and 6 to 12 inches of additional rain. That's your forecast. I'm ABC News senior meteorologist Lee Goldberg. Have a good weekend.
4: Coming up, Luigi Mangione's defense strategy shifting again.
32: Also ahead, comedian Carlos Mencia charged with multiple felony counts, accused of not paying taxes on millions of dollars.
4: And the moment former President Obama was brought to tears ahead of today's opening of the Obama Center.
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8: I'm Robin Roberts in Southern California, covering those devastating wildfires. 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
32: We're back with an update on Tuesday's plane crash in Laredo, Texas, which killed one person while five survived. The NTSB has retrieved the plane's black boxes. New video shows a flash of light in the sky just before the plane went down. The pilots who had reported mechanical issues have been interviewed by investigators. Luigi Mangione's legal team abruptly reversed course, withdrawing plans to invoke a psychiatric defense. They will no longer claim that Mangione was suffering an extreme emotional disturbance and was not in control of himself when prosecutors say he shot and killed United Healthcare CEO Brian Thompson. A New York judge had given Mangione's lawyers until yesterday to turn over his psychiatric records. His trial is still set to start in September.
9: A well-known comedian is now charged with failing to pay his taxes over a six-year span of time. Carlos Mencia could spend years in prison if convicted. ABC's Andrea Fujii has more.
12: What's up, y'all? What's up, man?
13: This morning, comedian Carlos Mencia under arrest, accused of not paying taxes on nearly $9 million of income.
12: It's actually called a smartphone because it's going to make you smarter.
13: The stand-up comedian is now charged with 12 felony counts. Prosecutors allege he failed to file personal and business tax returns between 2019 and 2024, resulting in more than $300,000 in unpaid California state taxes.
19: He is on the California Franchise Tax Board's list of the 500 greatest tax delinquents in both personal and corporate income categories.
13: The California Franchise Tax Board allegedly sent Mencia 78 payment notices, but they claim he never responded. Mencia began doing stand-up in the 1980s in Los Angeles and in the early 2000s became one of the most popular comics in the country.
12: We got to talk about this because, of course, it's tax day.
13: During a 2007 show, he talked about how he thought taxes were important.
12: Maybe I'm different, but I believe that taxes are a good thing, because they're the only reason that keeps us from becoming a third world country like the one that most of us left to be in this great country in the first place.
13: Mencia has not commented on the latest charges.
19: I am guessing that Mr. Mencia thought that taxes were maybe a laughing matter, but they're not a laughing matter. It's a matter of fairness.
32: ABC News has reached out to Mencia's representatives for comment, but has not heard back. Mencia is expected to make his first court appearance on Monday, and if convicted on all 12 counts, could face more than 10 years behind bars. Hannah, Sophie.
9: Andrea, thanks. Coming up, the Team USA star who's questionable for today's World Cup game.
32: Also ahead, new details in the alleged plot at the White House UFC event, including a mother's 911 call that set everything in motion.
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47: Tonight, the story stunned the nation. 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
32: Back now with new details involving the alleged plot to target the UFC event at the White House with President Trump and thousands of others in attendance. ABC News has obtained body cam video showing deputies called to the home of a young suspect, the mother of the 19-year-old, alerting authorities.
15: This morning, newly released body camera footage shows the moment police determine Tyson Proper, who has been charged in that alleged plot to attack a UFC event at the White House, should be taken to a mental health hospital.
54: Talking with your dad brought up some concerns. Yep. And I'd like for you to come with us.
15: Tyson's mom had called police after she saw him amass this cache of weapons, seen in photographs obtained by ABC News, including an AR-15 rifle, a shotgun, and hundreds of rounds of ammunition. Earlier, Mrs. Proper had made this call to police.
55: We don't even know what he's wanting to do. He's wanting to leave this weekend and go with a group of people to help, like, fight the corrupt government.
15: When police initially confront Proper about whether he's planning something violent, he denies it.
54: Have you had any thoughts of harming people or harming yourself? Nope.
15: But his mother is worried.
56: He said, hit and run. And then he's like, you hit and run. I'm like, where are you going to be staying? He's like, different places. We're going to be moving around. He's like, it's a hit and run type of thing. I'm like, oh, that doesn't sound good.
32: Prosecutors have charged Proper with conspiracy to commit murder along with four other men from California, Nebraska, and Missouri. His attorney is saying in a statement, they take the allegations seriously.
4: Now to the World Cup, with Team USA hoping its star forward can play today against Australia. Christian Pulisic is nursing an injured calf. He's said to be doing much better, but still unclear if he'll be ready for today's match. And Mexico scored after a South Korean goalkeeping blunder. Mexico winning 1-0 and becoming the first team to qualify for the second round. Coming up, why Air Force One may have just taken its final flight. Plus, the major change coming to the color of M&Ms.
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0: 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I don't do anything illegal here. We take a 20% cut of every dollar laundered.
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1: To check the pulse, we begin in Chicago with the opening ceremony for the Obama Presidential Center. There were performances by Stevie Wonder, Bruce Springsteen, and many more. Former Presidents Clinton, Bush, and Biden were all there. And former First Lady Michelle Obama brought her husband to tears.
2: You told me all those years ago that you couldn't promise me the world, but you could promise me an interesting life. And of course, you outdid yourself and managed to give me both. My husband has exemplified his entire life. Equality, empathy, honesty, inclusion, fairness.
1: The Obama Presidential Center opens to the public today. Tickets to get into the museum portion are sold out through November.
3: Wow.
1: A final ride for a plane that's carried presidents for 35 years.
3: After President Trump returned from France, the White House announced the retirement of the Boeing 747 used as Air Force One. Posting, "Well done, good and faithful servant," the government is transitioning to a new generation of presidential aircraft, starting with a jet donated by Qatar.
1: Next, you won't be seeing naturally colored blue or brown M&Ms anytime soon.
3: Yeah, the other traditional colors will be included when the candies go on sale in August without artificial dyes. The Wall Street Journal reports Mars is having problems getting blues and browns correctly colored using those new natural ingredients. It'll be sad to miss them for a minute, but I'm sure they'll get it down.
1: Yeah, it almost looks like a Halloween collection without them.
3: Yeah, top headlines next.
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8: 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What is Sleeping Beauty Castle? 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
15: What, deputy?
16: Well, you're the deputy, deputy.
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16: What the?
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15: What just happened?
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17: 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You toys are out of here.
16: I can't. As I responded, I have plastic fingers.
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3: Checking more top stories, Vice President J.D. Vance delayed his trip to Switzerland and planned talks with Iran have been postponed. And Israel says four soldiers were killed this morning as fighting intensifies in Lebanon.
1: Tulsi Gabbard has officially resigned as director of national intelligence nearly 2 weeks earlier than initially planned. Housing official Bill Pulte will step in as acting DNI, even though he has no experience in intelligence or national security.
3: A preliminary report from the NTSB about last month's medical plane crash in New Mexico.

0: killed four people, says the plane's GPS system malfunctioned because the military was jamming signals. It also says pilots had been warned about the jamming beforehand. Still, the report does not call this the cause of the crash.
1: Today's weather, clear across the west, but more heavy rain and likely flash flooding in the southeast. The rain extends to the mid-Atlantic coast. And finally, ahead of Father's Day, a father and daughter in perfect harmony.
0: Here's Danny New.
2: Well,
3: this Father's Day weekend, we're meeting a dad and daughter with harmony so beloved. Singer Luke Combs described this cover of Landslide as a, quote, top 10 thing my ears have ever heard.
4: Was that something you guys knew, that your voices blended together so beautifully?
5: I mean, not really. We had been singing around the house. I mean, yeah, it sounds good, but we didn't know it would sound, you know, as good as it did.
3: Over the past 6 months, Talia and her father, Derek, have been serenading millions online from their Georgia home. They've both been singing in church for most of their lives, and music has always been something they've bonded over.
6: I used to always teach her and her brother songs, and she kind of, I teach it one time and she has a note just like that.
3: However, performing covers on social media together actually kind of started as an accident. Talia was home from college on winter break and was about to record a Shania Twain cover with her friend one night when...
6: What song?
5: You're Still the One, Shania Twain.
7: You're still the one, you're still the one I'll run to.
3: Derek wandered in with his can of Sprite, immediately harmonized with them.
6: My job is done.
3: And then just went about his evening. But when Talia got back to college...
5: I was posting by myself, and the comments were like, okay, now I'll do this song with your dad. And I'm like, my dad is 4 hours away.
7: Go!
3: Thankfully, Derek had no problem coming to visit his daughter at her dorm, and now...
2: Blackbird singing in the dead of
3: night. Talia is home for summer break, so they can record even more duets together, which, for Derek...
6: It's wild to see that she still has that same passion for singing with me at the tender age of 18.
3: And guys, Talia is majoring in vocal music education with plans to become an elementary school music teacher.
0: Oh, I love it. And happy Father's Day to all the dads out there. That's your GMA First Look. Have a great weekend.
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0: Right now on Good Morning America First Look, the White House scrambling to defend a deal now under intense scrutiny as Vice President J.D. Vance postpones travel and remains in Washington.
1: Severe weather slamming the southeast with damaging winds, heavy rain, and power outages reported across multiple states. We're tracking it all.
0: New trouble at the Lincoln Memorial reflecting pool with crews now dealing with an unexpected...
9: ABC News, I'm Chuck Sievertson. It's off for now. Vice President J.D. Vance is not going to Switzerland today, as scheduled to begin the next round of talks with Iran on nuclear and other issues. Postponed, says the Swiss Ministry of Foreign Affairs. Some of President Trump's fellow Republicans in Congress are openly criticizing the deal as giving too much to Iran while getting little. And in Lebanon, of which Iran demands an end to fighting... Israel's military says its forces struck targets throughout southern Lebanon overnight. Hezbollah, the Iran-backed militants, report intense fighting. Remnants of Tropical Storm Arthur continue through the Gulf Coast. Alabama bracing for possible rain, flash flood warnings, and high winds. A manager at a Baldwin County RV park.
10: But we're going to make sure everybody gets out. You know, last time we had two of them that went under. This time my goal is to make sure everybody's out and safe.
9: It's Juneteenth. Barack Obama's presidential center in Chicago opens to the public today on the south side of the city. This is ABC News.
11: Good morning, Sophie. Even as the White House tries to sell President Trump's Iran agreement as a major foreign policy win, there are new questions about whether the deal can hold.
12: This morning, new questions about what comes next for President Trump's deal with Iran. It comes after the White House announced late last night Vice President J.D. Vance was postponing a planned trip to Switzerland, where he'd been expected to lead the next round of talks on implementing the agreement. The White House saying the trip's plans had not been finalized, calling the negotiations never simple or predictable. Meanwhile, a growing number of Republicans on Capitol Hill are openly criticizing the deal, arguing it gives too much to Iran.
13: Iran's left stronger. We are left weaker.
14: Giving billions of dollars to theocratic lunatics who want to murder us is an exceptionally bad idea.
12: In a blistering statement, Senator Roger Wicker, the chairman of the Armed Services Committee, says the agreement negotiates away America's gains from the war and is completely out of step with the president's goals. At the White House, Vice President J.D. Vance insisting Iran won't receive benefits until it changes its behavior. But Iran is already profiting from this deal, which allows it to resume selling oil on the global market, something it could not do before the war, in a move that could deliver billions of dollars to Tehran. Our Mary Bruce pressing the vice president.
15: Under this deal, they are being allowed now to sell their oil freely. Again, how is that not a financial benefit? And they're being allowed to do that without making any new concrete nuclear commitments. So can you explain how is that not lopsided?
16: Well, first of all, they've made very concrete nuclear commitments. They have committed to the destruction of the highly enriched stockpile that they have in their possession. But number two, all we've done is lift the blockade in the Straits of Hormuz. We basically returned it to where it was before the conflict. The blockade is off. We put that in after the conflict started. The straits are now open.
12: And that's not what the deal says. The memorandum does not require Iran to destroy its enriched uranium stockpile. Instead, it states the two sides will continue negotiations over the issue during the next 60 days.
11: Now, the agreement also calls for the war to end on all fronts, including for Israel to stop attacking Hezbollah, the Iranian-backed militant group based in Lebanon. But Israel, which was not involved in these negotiations, has made it clear it will not withdraw. And overnight, Israel's military says it struck Hezbollah targets across Lebanon, with Lebanese officials reporting at least 16 deaths. Back to you.
17: Still quite a bit to sort out. Karen, thanks. Well, the average price for gas in the U.S. is finally starting to cool off, now dropping back below $4 a gallon since March, according to AAA. Comes after months of volatility tied to the war in Iran and global oil shocks.
18: Turning to the severe weather and the threat of more flash flooding in the southeast, Louisiana is under a state of emergency after some areas got more than a foot of rain in one day. More rain is on the way while a big cleanup is underway in the Midwest.
12: This morning, severe weather targeting millions from the south to the northeast. Along the Gulf Coast, remnants of Tropical Storm Arthur unleashing heavy rain and life-threatening flash flooding. In Stone County, Mississippi, rescuers in boats using paddles to pound on windows, pulling multiple people from RVs. The storm's bringing down this massive tree, knocking the storage trailer on its side and turning parking lots into rivers. One SUV left partially submerged. Officials say a road crew member in Franklin County was killed while assisting with storm cleanup operations. In neighboring Louisiana, a state of emergency declared. Outside New Orleans, drone video shows neighborhoods inundated with high water, vehicles stranded along flooded roads, some drivers forced to push their own cars. And at least two people were hurt after a likely tornado slammed the area. Meanwhile, in the Midwest, residents are cleaning up after a separate system spawned multiple twisters. Homes and businesses flattened in parts of Illinois, debris scattered across acres of land. One man capturing the moments a tornado ripped through and leveled his home in Effingham.
19: Oh my gosh, what in the world just happened?
12: And in Gosport, Indiana, a resident thankful to be alive after he and his wife took shelter in their basement as 130-mile-per-hour winds moved through, the roof of his home blown off.
20: I moved here in 1957, and we've never moved. I just thank the Lord that we got in the basement when nobody was hurt.
12: And now, the threat shifting east, with strong storms toppling trees and causing damage in parts of upstate New York.
18: A flash flood risk remains for the Central Gulf and parts of the Southeast through today. We'll check your full forecast in just a few minutes.
17: More problems for the Lincoln Memorial Reflecting Pool, newly renovated for more than $15 million, with taxpayers footing the bill. First, algae blooms plagued the pool, turning it a murky green color. Well, now the new blue coating is starting to peel away. ABC's Jonathan Carl was on the National Mall yesterday getting a firsthand look.
21: Just last night, the Trump administration said, and this is an exact quote, the reflecting pool water is crystal clear. Well, the crews are down here working hard to make that happen. But let me tell you, this water is far from crystal clear.
17: The company that painted the pool had virtually no experience as a federal contractor. The contract was awarded without going through the competitive bidding process.
18: A 17-year-old is in custody after allegedly firing shots in New York's Times Square. The incident, captured by EarthCam, shows people running after a fight in which a man was slashed. He is in stable condition. Some people sought safety in a fast food restaurant when the shooting started. Police say no one was struck by the bullets. A gun was recovered from that scene. Now to the big party here in New York, with an estimated 2 million fans flooding Lower Manhattan for the Knicks' first NBA championship parade. The sea of orange and blue stretching for blocks as the city celebrates a title 53 years in the making. This morning, New York City waking up still abuzz after a decades-long drought finally came to an end. An estimated 2 million fans packed Manhattan to celebrate the Knicks' first NBA championship in 53 years.
4: This is amazing. Like, and to do it with our family, my daughter, my son is serving in the Navy right now. His girlfriend saw it and ended up reaching out, seeing us. Like, this is really like a once in a lifetime.
18: For a city that waited generations, it was personal.
14: Every immigrant kid, your first connection to New York City is the Knicks. Because you don't know anything, you don't know anybody, but you know the park and you know basketball. And when you know that, you learn to love the Knicks.
18: Fans who couldn't squeeze into viewing areas got creative, climbing on top of sanitation trucks, vans, and street scaffolding to glimpse their heroes. Fans even pushing past a barrier, sprinting to the parade route, hoping for a glimpse. Amid a massive deployment of more than 10,000 officers, police reported 13 arrests. Police even stopping guard Tyler Kolek in the crowd, appearing not to recognize him. But nothing dampened the spirits along the route. Head coach Mike Brown was even spotted jumping in to hug fans.
22: This championship is about you guys. This is New York City championship.
18: At City Hall, the mayor handed out the keys to this city.
23: What a gift it is to be brought together by pure, unfiltered joy.
18: And Alicia Keys sent them off with her New York anthem. But the loudest roar belonged to Finals MVP Jalen Brunson.
24: Damn, New York, we really did it, man. We really did it. Wouldn't trade this for a world.
18: As for a repeat, odds makers aren't sold. San Antonio is still the favorite to win it all next season. Time now for your morning weather.
25: Good morning. Cleaning up from storms on Thursday in the Northeast with lots of wind. We had some tornadoes to the south with the flash flooding from Louisiana all the way to Mississippi and Alabama. Wind reports all the way to the Mid-Atlantic. Still some flood threats from Texas all the way to the Mid-Atlantic. We're drying out in the Northeast, lowering humidity, showers across the plains. It's nice in the West. The flood threat is from San Antonio all the way to Jacksonville, but it's a level 3 out of 4 from Mobile to Montgomery, up to 4 inches per hour and 6 to 12 inches of additional rain. That's your forecast. I'm ABC News senior meteorologist Lee Goldberg. Have a good weekend.
18: Coming up, Luigi Mangione's defense strategy shifting again. Also ahead, comedian Carlos Mencia charged with multiple felony counts, accused of not paying taxes on millions of dollars. And the moment former President Obama was brought to tears ahead of today's opening of the Obama Center.
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34: Good morning, Lieutenant. 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
36: Got a high-profile murder on our hands. Do we have your attention now? Catch me if
34: 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Our killer was also a sprinter.
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34: You can do this all day?
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0: You shouldn't be trying to steal my house.
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13: 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Wherever the story is, we'll take you there. 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
17: We're back with an update on Tuesday's plane crash in Laredo, Texas, which killed one person while five survived. The NTSB has retrieved the plane's black boxes. New video shows a flash of light in the sky just before the plane went down. The pilots who had reported mechanical issues have been interviewed by investigators. Luigi Mangione's legal team abruptly reversed course, withdrawing plans to invoke a psychiatric defense. They will no longer claim that Mangione was suffering an extreme emotional disturbance and was not in control of himself when prosecutors say he shot and killed United Healthcare CEO Brian Thompson. A New York judge had given Mangione's lawyers until yesterday to turn over his psychiatric records. His trial is still set to start in September.
18: A well-known comedian is now charged with failing to pay his taxes over a six-year span of time. Carlos Mencia could spend years in prison if convicted. ABC's Andrea Fujii has more.
15: What's up, y'all? What's up, man?
16: This morning, comedian Carlos Mencia under arrest, accused of not paying taxes on nearly $9 million of income.
15: It's actually called a smartphone because it's going to make you smarter.
16: The stand-up comedian is now charged with 12 felony counts. Prosecutors allege he failed to file personal and business tax returns between 2019 and 2024, resulting in more than $300,000 in unpaid California state taxes.
19: He is on the California Franchise Tax Board's list of the 500 greatest tax delinquents in both personal and corporate income categories.
16: The California Franchise Tax Board allegedly sent Mencia 78 payment notices, but they claim he never responded. Mencia began doing stand-up in the 1980s in Los Angeles and in the early 2000s became one of the most popular comics in the country.
15: We got to talk about this because, of course, it's tax day.
16: During a 2007 show, he talked about how he thought taxes were important.
15: Maybe I'm different, but I believe that taxes are a good thing because they're the only reason that keeps us from becoming a third world country like the one that most of us left to be in this great country in the first place.
16: Mencia has not commented on the latest charges.
19: I am guessing that Mr. Mencia thought that taxes were maybe a laughing matter, but they're not a laughing matter. It's a matter of fairness.
18: ABC News has reached out to Mencia's representatives for comment, but has not heard back. Mencia is expected to make his first court appearance on Monday, and if convicted on all 12 counts, could face more than 10 years behind bars. Hannah, Sophie.
17: Andrea, thanks. Coming up, the Team USA star who's questionable for today's World Cup game.
18: Also ahead, new details in the alleged plot at the White House UFC event, including a mother's 911 call that set everything in motion.
30: TuneIn's how-to. A brief look at all the special functions and things you might not know we have.
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42: Tonight, the story stunned the nation. 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
18: Back now with new details involving the alleged plot to target the UFC event at the White House with President Trump and thousands of others in attendance. ABC News has obtained body cam video showing deputies called to the home of a young suspect, the mother of the 19-year-old, alerting authorities.
49: This morning, newly released body camera footage shows the moment police determine Tyson Proper, who has been charged in that alleged plot to attack a UFC event at the White House, should be taken to a mental health hospital.
50: Talking with your dad brought up some concerns.
51: Yep.
50: And I'd like for you to come with us.
49: Tyson's mom had called police after she saw him amass this cache of weapons, seen in photographs obtained by ABC News, including an AR-15 rifle, a shotgun, and hundreds of rounds of ammunition. Earlier, Mrs. Proper had made this call to police.
52: We don't even know what he's wanting to do. He's wanting to leave this weekend and go with a group of people to help, like, fight the corrupt government.
49: When police initially confront Proper about whether he's planning something violent, he denies it.
53: Have you had any thoughts of harming people or harming yourself?
51: Nope.
49: But his mother is worried.
54: He said, hit and run. And then he's like, you hit and run. I'm like, where are you going to be staying? He's like, different places. We're going to be moving around. He's like, it's a hit and run type of thing. I'm like, oh, that doesn't sound good.
18: Prosecutors have charged Proper with conspiracy to commit murder along with four other men from California, Nebraska, and Missouri. His attorney is saying in a statement, they take the allegations seriously.
55: Now to the World Cup, with Team USA hoping its star forward can play today against Australia. Christian Pulisic is nursing an injured calf. He's said to be doing much better, but it's still unclear if he'll be ready for today's match. And Mexico scored after a South Korean goalkeeping blunder. Mexico winning 1-0 and becoming the first team to qualify for the second round. Coming up, why Air Force One may have just taken its final flight. Plus, the major change coming to the color of M&Ms.
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18: To check the pulse, we begin in Chicago with the opening ceremony for the Obama Presidential Center.
55: There were performances by Stevie Wonder, Bruce Springsteen, and many more. Former Presidents Clinton, Bush, and Biden were all there. And former First Lady Michelle Obama brought her husband to tears.
14: You told me all those years ago that you couldn't promise me the world, but you could promise me an interesting life. And of course, you outdid yourself and managed to give me both. My husband has exemplified his entire life. Equality, empathy, honesty, inclusion, fairness.
55: The Obama Presidential Center opens to the public today. Tickets to get into the museum portion are sold out through November.
18: Wow.
55: A final ride for a plane that's carried presidents for 35 years.
18: After President Trump returned from France, the White House announced the retirement of the Boeing 747 used as Air Force One. Posting "Well done, good and faithful servant," the government is transitioning to a new generation of presidential aircraft, starting with the jet donated by Qatar.
55: Next, you won't be seeing naturally colored blue or brown M&Ms anytime soon.
18: Yeah, the other traditional colors will be included when the candies go on sale in August without artificial dyes. The Wall Street Journal reports Mars is having problems getting blues and browns correctly colored using those new natural ingredients. It'll be sad to miss them for a minute, but I'm sure they'll get it down.
55: Yeah, it almost looks like a Halloween collection without them.
18: Yeah, top headlines next.
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17: 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What is Sleeping Beauty Castle? 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
55: Says the plane's GPS system malfunctioned because the military was jamming signals. It also says pilots had been warned about the jamming beforehand. Still, the report does not call this the cause of the crash.
4: Today's weather, clear across the west, but more heavy rain and likely flash flooding in the southeast. The rain extends to the mid-Atlantic coast. And finally, ahead of Father's Day, a father and daughter in perfect harmony.
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5: Well,
6: this Father's Day weekend, we're meeting a dad and daughter with harmony so beloved. Singer Luke Combs described this cover of Landslide as a, quote, top 10 thing my ears have ever heard.
20: Was that something you guys knew, that your voices blended together so beautifully?
22: I mean, not really. We had been singing around the house. I mean, yeah, it sounds good, but we didn't know it would sound, you know, as good as it did.
6: Over the past 6 months, Talia and her father, Derek, have been serenading millions online from their Georgia home. They've both been singing in church for most of their lives, and music has always been something they've bonded over.
26: I used to always teach her and her brother songs, and she kind of, I teach it one time and she has a note just like that.
6: However, performing covers on social media together actually kind of started as an accident. Talia was home from college on winter break and was about to record a Shania Twain cover with her friend one night when...
26: What song?
22: You're Still the One, Shania Twain.
27: You're still the one, you're still the one I'll run to.
6: Derek wandered in with his can of Sprite, immediately harmonized with them.
26: My job is done.
6: And then just went about his evening. But when Talia got back to college...
22: I was posting by myself, and the comments were like, okay, now I'll do this song with your dad. And I'm like, my dad is 4 hours away.
27: Go.
6: Thankfully, Derek had no problem coming to visit his daughter at her dorm, and now...
27: Blackbird singing in the dead of
6: night. Talia is home for summer break, so they can record even more duets together, which, for Derek...
26: It's wild to see that she still has that same passion for singing with me at the tender age of 18.
28: And guys, Talia is majoring in vocal music education with plans to become an elementary school music teacher.
55: Oh, I love it. And happy Father's Day to all the dads out there. That's your GMA First Look. Have a great weekend.
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30: From ABC News, I'm Chuck Severson. Another speed bump to getting Iran negotiations wrapped up. Vice President J.D. Vance is not going to Switzerland today, as scheduled to begin the next round of talks with Iran on nuclear and other issues. Postponed, says the Swiss Ministry of Foreign Affairs. Some of President Trump's fellow Republicans in Congress are openly criticizing the deal as giving too much to Iran. Iran already profiting by being allowed again to sell oil. And in Lebanon, of which Iran demands an end to fighting...
31: Israel, which was not involved in these negotiations, has made it clear it will not withdraw. And overnight, Israel's military says it struck Hezbollah targets across Lebanon, with Lebanese officials reporting at least 16 deaths.
30: ABC's Karen Hua. Remnants of Tropical Storm Arthur continue through the Gulf Coast. Alabama bracing for possible rain, flash flood warnings, and high winds. This man in a Baldwin County RV park says he thought about staying.
32: I was going to, but... I know better. I mean, I'm looking at the river and watching the news, and I mean, it's just a tragic thing for everybody out here that lives a camping life.
30: Outside New Orleans, drone video shows neighborhoods inundated with high water, vehicles stranded along flooded roads, some drivers forced to push their own cars. It's Juneteenth, the federal holiday, noting when some of the last Americans to hear of it heard that slaves were free.
33: To mark the 2.5 years between the signing of the Emancipation Proclamation and the day the news arrived in Texas, Opal Lee takes a 2.5 mile walk in her hometown of Fort Worth every June 19th. Even at 99, she says,
34: I don't think I know everything. And teach me, if you will.
0: I'd appreciate it.
33: The grandmother of Juneteenth led the push to make this a federal holiday. Jim Ryan, ABC News.
5: Barack Obama's presidential center in Chicago opens to the public today on the city's south side. You're listening to ABC News.
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5: Not funny, the case of a comedian facing charges of tax evasion in Los Angeles. The county district attorney's new business tax fraud unit filed its first case, and it's against Carlos Mencia for allegedly not paying his personal or business taxes from 2019 to 2024.
9: He is on the California Franchise Tax Board's list of the 500 greatest tax delinquents in both personal and corporate income categories.
5: L.A. District Attorney Nathan Hochman. Police have charged a third person with an arson attack in a Melbourne, Australia synagogue that was allegedly directed by Iran. The attack was in December 2024. A higher percentage of vigorous physical activity led to lower rates of 8 major chronic diseases and death from any cause. That from a new study from the European Society of Cardiology. ABC's Alex Stone.
10: Researchers studied nearly 100,000 people, tracking their level of vigorous exercise and the risk of disease over time. Even brief bursts of physical activity, like sprinting to catch the bus or a brisk stair climb, made a difference, according to the researchers. Compared with people who did not do any strenuous movement, those with the highest levels saw up to a 60% decrease in risk of inflammatory conditions.
5: Police in Vietnam have seized more than 400 cats in a major bust of an animal theft ring. Animal welfare groups and local media say the investigation saved hundreds of animals which were destined for the dinner table. Chuck Sievertson, ABC News.
55: She has got more than a foot of rain in one day. More rain is on the way while a big cleanup is underway in the Midwest.
11: This morning, severe weather targeting millions from the south to the northeast. Along the Gulf Coast, remnants of Tropical Storm Arthur unleashing heavy rain and life-threatening flash flooding. In Stone County, Mississippi, rescuers and boats using paddles to pound on windows, pulling multiple people from RVs. The storm's bringing down this massive tree, knocking the storage trailer on its side and turning parking lots into rivers. One SUV left partially submerged. Officials say a road crew member in Franklin County was killed while assisting with storm cleanup operations. In neighboring Louisiana, a state of emergency declared. Outside New Orleans, drone video shows neighborhoods inundated with high water. Vehicles stranded along flooded roads, some drivers forced to push their own cars. And at least two people were hurt after a likely tornado slammed the area. Meanwhile, in the Midwest, residents are cleaning up after a separate system spawned multiple twisters. Homes and businesses flattened in parts of Illinois, debris scattered across acres of land. One man capturing the moments a tornado ripped through and leveled his home in Effingham.
12: Oh my gosh, what in the world just happened?
11: And in Gosport, Indiana, a resident thankful to be alive after he and his wife took shelter in their basement as 130-mile-per-hour winds moved through, the roof of his home blown off.
13: I moved here in 1957, and we've never moved. I just thank the Lord that we got in the basement when nobody was hurt.
11: And now, the threat shifting east, with strong storms toppling trees and causing damage in parts of upstate New York.
55: A flash flood risk remains for the Central Gulf and parts of the Southeast through today. We'll check your full forecast in just a few minutes.
4: More problems for the Lincoln Memorial Reflecting Pool, newly renovated for more than $15 million, with taxpayers footing the bill. First, algae blooms plagued the pool, turning it a murky green color. Well, now the new blue coating is starting to peel away.
55: ABC's Jonathan Carl was on the National Mall yesterday getting a firsthand look.
0: Just last night, the Trump administration said, and this is an exact quote, the reflecting pool water is crystal clear. Well, the crews are down here working hard to make that happen. But let me tell you, this water is far from crystal clear.
55: The company that painted the pool had virtually no experience as a federal contractor. The contract was awarded without going through the competitive bidding process.
1: A 17-year-old is in custody after allegedly firing shots in New York's Times Square. The incident, captured by EarthCam, shows people running after a fight in which a man was slashed. He is in stable condition. Some people sought safety in a fast food restaurant when the shooting started. Police say no one was struck by the bullets. A gun was recovered from that scene.
55: Now to the big party here in New York, with an estimated 2 million fans flooding lower Manhattan for the Knicks' first NBA championship parade. The sea of orange and blue stretching for blocks as the city celebrates a title 53 years in the making.
2: This morning, New York City waking up still abuzz after a decades-long drought finally came to an end. An estimated 2 million fans packed Manhattan to celebrate the Knicks' first NBA championship in 53 years.
3: This is amazing. Like, and to do it with our family, my daughter, my son is serving in the Navy right now. His girlfriend saw it and ended up reaching out, seeing us. Like, this is really like a once in a lifetime.
2: For a city that waited generations, it was personal.
14: Every immigrant kid, your first connection to New York City is the Knicks. Because you don't know anything, you don't know anybody, but you know the park and you know basketball. And when you know that, you learn to love the Knicks.
2: Fans who couldn't squeeze into viewing areas got creative, climbing on top of sanitation trucks, vans, and street scaffolding to glimpse their heroes. Fans even pushing past a barrier, sprinting to the parade route, hoping for a glimpse. Amid a massive deployment of more than 10,000 officers, police reported 13 arrests. Police even stopping guard Tyler Kolek in the crowd, appearing not to recognize him. But nothing dampened the spirits along the route. Head coach Mike Brown was even spotted jumping in to hug fans.
15: This championship is about you guys. This is New York City championship.
2: At City Hall, the mayor handed out the keys to this city.
16: What a gift it is to be brought together by pure, unfiltered joy.
2: And Alicia Keys sent them off with her New York anthem. But the loudest roar belonged to Finals MVP Jalen Brunson.
17: Damn, New York, we really did it, man. We really did it. Wouldn't trade this for a world.
55: As for a repeat, odds makers aren't sold. San Antonio is still the favorite to win it all next season.
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18: Good morning. Cleaning up from storms on Thursday in the Northeast with lots of wind. We had some tornadoes to the south with the flash flooding from Louisiana all the way to Mississippi and Alabama. Wind reports all the way to the Mid-Atlantic. Still some flood threats from Texas all the way to the Mid-Atlantic. We're drying out in the Northeast, lowering humidity, showers across the plains. It's nice in the West. The flood threat is from San Antonio all the way to Jacksonville, but it's a level 3 out of 4 from Mobile to Montgomery, up to 4 inches per hour and 6 to 12 inches of additional rain. That's your forecast. I'm ABC News senior meteorologist Lee Goldberg. Have a good weekend.
55: Coming up, Luigi Mangione's defense strategy shifting again.
1: Also ahead, comedian Carlos Mencia charged with multiple felony counts, accused of not paying taxes on millions of dollars.
55: And the moment former President Obama was brought to tears ahead of today's opening of the Obama Center.
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21: We're back with an update on Tuesday's plane crash in Laredo, Texas, which killed one person while five survived. The NTSB has retrieved the plane's black boxes. New video shows a flash of light in the sky just before the plane went down. The pilots who had reported mechanical issues have been interviewed by investigators. Luigi Mangione's legal team abruptly reversed course, withdrawing plans to invoke a psychiatric defense. They will no longer claim that Mangione was suffering an extreme emotional disturbance and was not in control of himself when prosecutors say he shot and killed United Healthcare CEO Brian Thompson. A New York judge had given Mangione's lawyers until yesterday to turn over his psychiatric records. His trial is still set to start in September.
22: A well-known comedian is now charged with failing to pay his taxes over a six-year span of time. Carlos Mencia could spend years in prison if convicted. ABC's Andrea Fujii has more.
23: What's up, y'all? What's up, man?
24: This morning, comedian Carlos Mencia under arrest, accused of not paying taxes on nearly $9 million of income.
23: It's actually called a smartphone because it's going to make you smarter.
24: The stand-up comedian is now charged with 12 felony counts. Prosecutors allege he failed to file personal and business tax returns between 2019 and 2024, resulting in more than $300,000 in unpaid California state taxes.
9: He is on the California Franchise Tax Board's list of the 500 greatest tax delinquents in both personal and corporate income categories.
24: The California Franchise Tax Board allegedly sent Mencia 78 payment notices, but they claim he never responded. Mencia began doing stand-up in the 1980s in Los Angeles, and in the early 2000s became one of the most popular comics in the country.
23: We got to talk about this because, of course, it's tax day.
24: During a 2007 show, he talked about how he thought taxes were important.
23: Maybe I'm different, but I believe that taxes are a good thing because they're the only reason that keeps us from becoming a third world country like the one that most of us left to be in this great country in the first place.
24: Mencia has not commented on the latest charges.
9: I am guessing that Mr. Mencia thought that taxes were maybe a laughing matter, but they're not a laughing matter. It's a matter of fairness.
25: ABC News has reached out to Mencia's representatives for comment, but has not heard back. Mencia is expected to make his first court appearance on Monday, and if convicted on all 12 counts, could face more than 10 years behind bars. Hannah, Sophie.
21: Andrea, thanks. Coming up, the Team USA star who's questionable for today's World Cup game.
26: Also ahead, new details in the alleged plot at the White House UFC event, including a mother's 911 call that set everything in motion.
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0: 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Winner of 8 Emmy Awards for Excellence. More than any other news organization. And winner of a prestigious Peabody Award. Most honored, most watched. Thank you for making ABC News America's number one news.
22: Back now with new details involving the alleged plot to target the UFC event at the White House with President Trump and thousands of others in attendance. ABC News has obtained body cam video showing deputies called to the home of a young suspect, the mother of the 19-year-old, alerting authorities.
41: This morning, newly released body camera footage shows the moment police determine Tyson Proper, who has been charged in that alleged plot to attack a UFC event at the White House, should be taken to a mental health hospital.
42: Talking with your dad brought up some concerns. Yep. And I'd like for you to come with us.
41: Tyson's mom had called police after she saw him amass this cache of weapons, seen in photographs obtained by ABC News, including an AR-15 rifle, a shotgun, and hundreds of rounds of ammunition. Earlier, Mrs. Proper had made this call to police.
43: We don't even know what he's wanting to do. He's wanting to leave this weekend and go with a group of people to help, like, fight the corrupt government.
41: When police initially confront Proper about whether he's planning something violent, he denies it.
44: Have you had any thoughts of harming people or harming yourself?
42: Nope.
41: But his mother is worried.
45: He said, hit and run. And then he's like, you hit and run. I'm like, where are you going to be staying? He's like, different places. We're going to be moving around. He's like, it's a hit and run type of thing. I'm like, oh, that doesn't sound good.
22: Prosecutors have charged Proper with conspiracy to commit murder along with four other men from California, Nebraska, and Missouri. His attorney is saying in a statement, they take the allegations seriously. Now to the World Cup with Team USA hoping its star forward can play today against Australia. Christian Pulisic is nursing an injured calf. He's said to be doing much better, but still unclear if he'll be ready for today's match. And Mexico scored after a South Korean goalkeeping blunder. Mexico winning 1-0 and becoming the first team to qualify for the second round. Coming up, why Air Force One may have just taken its final flight. Plus, the major change coming to the color of M&Ms.
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9: Hey guys, I got a story I need to tell you about in life. Me and my little sister have been refusing to go to visits with my father, and now I'm having to be barricaded in my room.

0: promise me the world, but you could promise me an interesting life. And of course, you outdid yourself and managed to give me both. My husband has exemplified his entire life. Equality, empathy, honesty, inclusion, fairness.
1: The Obama Presidential Center opens to the public today. Tickets to get into the museum portion are sold out through November.
2: Wow.
1: A final ride for a plane that's carried presidents for 35 years.
3: After President Trump returned from France, the White House announced the retirement of the Boeing 747 used as Air Force One. Posting, "Well done, good and faithful servant," the government is transitioning to a new generation of presidential aircraft, starting with a jet donated by Qatar.
1: Next, you won't be seeing naturally colored blue or brown M&Ms anytime soon.
3: Yeah, the other traditional colors will be included when the candies go on sale in August without artificial dyes. The Wall Street Journal reports Mars is having problems getting blues and browns correctly colored using those new natural ingredients. It'll be sad to miss them for a minute, but I'm sure they'll get it down.
1: Yeah, it almost looks like a Halloween collection without them.
3: Yeah, top headlines next.
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7: Is this hard to talk about?
8: Yeah,
9: Seattle ground, about to take off. It's going to be crazy. I did a kind of a bad thing.
10: So you hijacked the plane?
9: Yeah.
11: He hasn't flown an airplane before.
12: How did he get that plane in the airplane? How did no one know?
9: Hey, you think this thing can do a barrel roll?
13: Trying to figure out how to use the autopilot first.
9: Boring.
14: He's going upside
15: holy
14: down.
15: Holy
14: can we cut the cameras?
9: This is probably like jail time for life, huh?
16: Checking more top stories, Vice President J.D. Vance delayed his trip to Switzerland and planned talks with Iran have been postponed. And Israel says four soldiers were killed this morning as fighting intensifies in Lebanon. Tulsi Gabbard has officially resigned as Director of National Intelligence nearly 2 weeks earlier than initially planned. Housing official Bill Pulte will step in as acting DNI, even though he has no experience in intelligence or national security. A preliminary report from the NTSB about last month's medical plane crash in New Mexico, which killed four people, says the plane's GPS system malfunctioned because the military was jamming signals. It also says pilots had been warned about the jamming beforehand. Still, the report does not call this the cause of the crash. Today's weather, clear across the west, but more heavy rain and likely flash flooding in the southeast. The rain extends to the mid-Atlantic coast. And finally, I had a Father's Day, a father and daughter in perfect harmony. Here's Danny New.
17: Well, I've been afraid of changing.
18: This Father's Day weekend, we're meeting a dad and

0: daughter with Harmony, so beloved. Singer Luke Combs described this cover of Landslide as a, quote, top 10 thing my ears have ever heard.
1: Was that something you guys knew, that your voices blended together so beautifully?
2: I mean, not really. We had been singing around the house. I mean, yeah, it sounds good, but we didn't know it would sound, you know, as good as it did.
0: Over the past 6 months, Talia and her father, Derek, have been serenading millions online from their Georgia home. They've both been singing in church for most of their lives, and music has always been something they've bonded over.
3: I used to always teach her and her brother songs, and she kind of, I teach it one time and she has a note just like that.
0: However, performing covers on social media together actually kind of started as an accident. Talia was home from college on winter break and was about to record a Shania Twain cover with her friend one night when...
3: What song?
2: You're Still the One, Shania Twain.
4: You're still the one, you're still the one I'll run to.
0: Derek wandered in with his can of Sprite, immediately harmonized with them.
3: My job is done.
0: And then just went about his evening. But when Talia got back to college...
2: I was posting by myself, and the comments were like, okay, now I'll do this song with your dad. And I'm like, my dad is 4 hours away.
0: Thankfully, Derek had no problem coming to visit his daughter at her dorm, and now...
4: Blackbird singing in the dead of night.
0: Talia is home for summer break so they can record even more duets together, which, for Derek...
3: It's wild to see that she still has that same passion for singing with me at the tender age of 18.
0: And guys, Talia is majoring in vocal music education with plans to become an elementary school music teacher.
5: Oh, I love it. And happy Father's Day to all the dads out there. That's your GMA First Look. Have a great weekend.
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7: It's Friday, June 19th. If Iran is about to get rich, who pays the political price? We start here. The Trump White House confronts blowback from Republicans.
8: Giving billions of dollars to theocratic lunatics who want to murder us is an exceptionally bad idea.
7: This is rapidly threatening to affect the...
9: ABC News, I'm Chuck Siebertson. 2 days after that big signing ceremony in France, Vice President J.D. Vance is not going to Switzerland today for more talks with Iran on nuclear and other issues, postponed. Some of President Trump's fellow Republicans are openly criticizing the deal. Iran already profiting by being allowed again to sell oil. In Lebanon, of which Iran demands an end to fighting, Israel's military struck targets throughout southern Lebanon. Hezbollah reported intense fighting. Remnants of Tropical Storm Arthur continue through the Gulf Coast. Alabama bracing for more possible rain, flash flood warnings, and high winds. After a tornado hit Jefferson County, Indiana...
10: Within seconds, the house was just... It was gone. It just come through so fast.
9: No serious injuries, though. A Massachusetts federal judge has ordered the Trump administration to restore all materials related to civil rights and the environment that were removed from national parks last year, while the case is under appeal. This is ABC News.
7: Iran affirmed that ships could start moving in the Strait of Hormuz without being fired on, without paying a toll, for now at least. The U.S. military announced it had lifted its naval blockade of Iranian ports, and slowly but surely, more commercial vessels started moving. So the policy part of this, that's done. The political battles for the White House, though, those might just be beginning. Let's start the day with ABC's chief White House correspondent, Mary Bruce. Mary, if there were like grumbles about this the day that this was signed, we started hearing like rumblings, even like a dull roar. Tell us about the backlash and I guess what the White House's response is to it.
11: Yeah, Brad, we are seeing a growing number of Republicans incensed by this deal. They say it's a win for Iran. They are furious that it paves the way for Iran to have billions of dollars that some Republicans openly fear will be used by Tehran to further fund terrorism.
12: It's certainly not what we had hoped for.
11: We've heard from people like Senator Roger Wicker, the Republican chair of the Armed Services Committee. He put out a blistering statement saying the deal negotiates away the gains Americans made in the war and is, quote, completely out of step with the president's goals.
13: All right. Good morning, everybody.
11: But here at the White House yesterday, the vice president came into the briefing room, took to the podium, and described this as a win-win.
13: So you really have a win-win situation for the United States of America. If the Iranians don't change their behavior, their military and their nuclear program is still destroyed. If they do change their behavior, then they are going to have a transformative relationship with the Middle East, and the Middle East will have a transformative relationship with the people of Iran.
11: Over and over again, he insisted that Iran won't see any financial benefit until they change their behavior.
13: The only way that they would ever get any benefit of the bargain is if they comply fully and change their behavior.
11: Though he didn't say what exactly that would look like.
13: Well, it's going to be a holistic approach where we look at their behavior. Are they funding terrorism? Are they leading to attacks of other people? Are they trying to get centrifuges to redevelop their nuclear weapons program? There are all these questions that we're going to ask about whether they've actually changed their behavior.
11: But here's the thing, Brad. Iran is already profiting from this deal, which allows them to begin freely selling oil on the global market. That's something they could not do before this war, and which could deliver billions of dollars to Iran. So I pressed the vice president on this.
14: How is that not a financial benefit, and they're being allowed to do that without making any new concrete nuclear commitment? So can you explain how is that not lopsided?
13: Well, first of all, they've made very concrete nuclear commitments. They have committed to the destruction of the highly enriched stockpile that they have in their possession.
11: But, Brad, that's not what the deal says. To be clear, Iran has not committed to destroying its stockpile of highly enriched uranium. In this deal, they only commit to negotiate about it.
15: Yeah, and just so I'm clear, Mary, saying, like, we won't let Iran profit off of this if they don't do X, Y, or Z, that's done, though, right? Like, once you've signed this deal, you're saying, like, these are the terms for the next 60 days, so they can profit off of it.
11: Yeah, Iran is now able to profit because they are now able to openly sell their oil on the global market. That means that they are going to bring in, by one estimate, north of $40 billion. And again, the question is, what happens to that money?
13: We felt that it was reasonable that if we're going to allow everybody else to sell their energy during this period of negotiation, we would allow everyone to sell their energy. That's all we're doing. We can slap everything right back on if the Iranians don't make the deal that we expect.
11: In this deal, the U.S. pledges to work to unfreeze some $24 billion in Iranian assets and to help create a $300 billion reconstruction fund for Iran. The vice president was claiming they're not going to see any of those financial benefits unless Iran makes progress to some unknown benchmarks.
13: Fundamentally, whether they're written down or spoken, this is why we structured the deal that we did, because we don't trust words. We trust action. And we trust conduct. And so we're going to reward conduct, and we're not going to reward any words, whether they're written on a sheet of paper or not.
11: But again, simply by signing this temporary 60-day deal, they are already seeing some financial gains.
15: And so you mentioned that some Republicans are, like, very against this. If you're already nervous about getting into the war in the first place, now you're like, wait, we're getting out of it with all these sort of concessions. Who are the most notable voices, though? Like, who is going to cause this White House the most problems?
11: We are hearing from some Republicans who usually are in lockstep with this administration.
8: Unfortunately, the president is receiving some really bad advice on this deal.
11: Ted Cruz, Tom Cotton, the chair of the Senate Intelligence Committee.
8: History demonstrates that giving billions of dollars to theocratic lunatics who want to murder us is an exceptionally bad idea.
11: All voicing concerns about the fact that Iran stands to financially benefit from this deal before any concrete nuclear commitments have been made.
16: Obviously, the money can also be used to support the Iranian proxies, the Houthis, Hezbollah, Shia militias, Hamas.
11: The White House is dismissing its critics. And even had a harsh warning for anguished Israelis.
13: I might not be attacking the only powerful ally that I have anywhere left in the entire world.
11: Keep in mind, Israel has been America's partner in this war, but not in this deal. This agreement calls for the war to end on all fronts, including Israel's strikes against Hezbollah in Iran. But the Israelis have made clear they aren't withdrawing from Lebanon. And the vice president had a really blunt warning to Israelis who are critical of this agreement.
13: Anybody in Israel who thinks their biggest problem is the president of the United States needs to wake up and smell the reality of the situation that country is in. Thank you all.
15: And at the end of the day, then, Mary, where does that leave the I guess I'm wondering, could this have an impact on Trump going into the midterms? Because clearly he was thinking about midterm prospects when he decided to wind this war down.
11: Yeah, the president made very clear that he was thinking about the economic impact that this war was having on Americans.
17: So the one thing I didn't want to see is I didn't want to see economic catastrophe. If you kept this going, that could have happened.
11: despite the fact that he previously had said that the financial pain that Americans were feeling was not a motivating factor when he was dealing with Iran. But clearly, the Iranian tactic of using the Strait of Hormuz as leverage, their stranglehold over that critical waterway, is a tactic that worked. The question is, what happens going forward? And of course, the president and this administration have made very clear that if they don't feel that this deal is progressing in the way that they want to, that the president will continue bombing. And that means that, in theory, Iran could go right back to closing the strait.
15: Yeah, by the way, not even just midterm implications, I suppose, because you also look at two likely candidates for the White House in 2028. I'm talking about J.D. Vance and Marco Rubio. Marco Rubio has, like, is standing expressionless behind President Trump whenever he talks about this deal. J.D. Vance has kind of been forced to be the face of it. In fact, President Trump kind of joked that J.D. Vance might take the blame for this.
17: This way, if it works out, I'm going to take the credit. If it doesn't work out, I'm blaming J.D. You better be careful, J.D.
15: The vice president saying that's a joke, but I mean, we'll see what Americans think about all this in the days or weeks or months to come. Mary Bruce at the White House, thank you.
11: Thank you, Brad.
15: Next up on Start Here, drug users can't buy guns, but does marijuana make you a drug user? A big decision from the Supreme Court after the break.
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15: Every few days, our senior Washington reporter, Devin Dwyer, sent this big email around to the whole office and says, okay, get ready, you guys. The Supreme Court is about to issue some new rulings, and there are a bunch of major decisions still outstanding. And while the Supreme Court does often leave its biggest ones toward the end of its term, it's starting to get almost ridiculous. Like, going into yesterday morning, out of 19 rulings remaining, 8 of them were considered really big ones. Well, then, yesterday morning, one of those big, buzzy decisions came down, a case about gun rights, gun bans, and marijuana? Let's go to Devin right now. It's Devin, can you just remind us what this case was all about?
47: A fascinating case, Brad, out of Texas. A man by the name of Ali Hamani, who is a father, a gun owner, and happens to be a marijuana smoker, was being investigated by federal authorities a few years ago. And when they came to his house, they found a gun and they found drugs he wasn't using or holding either of those things, but the fact that he had both, and he admitted to authorities that he did use marijuana every other day, in his words, he was charged with a crime, and under federal law, that could send you to prison for up to 15 years behind bars. And he sued the Justice Department. He challenged that prosecution on Second Amendment grounds, said that the federal law simply was too broad, that anyone who uses unlawful substances cannot be put away for that long of time, much less disarmed, potentially for life.
0: It cannot support disarming someone based solely on the fact that he consumes a few times a week something that Congress has designated a controlled substance.
47: And part of his case was that marijuana was in many ways like alcohol back to the days of the founding. It was a substance widely used, socially acceptable, and certainly one whose, you know, mere existence in your life would warrant the loss of Second Amendment rights. And he won yesterday at the Supreme Court.
15: Walk us through this ruling then, because it was not like a closely contested decision, at least in terms of the numbers.
47: Yeah, it was unanimous. Remarkable, written by Justice Neil Gorsuch, a conservative, joined by the liberals. And it basically rolls back a federal law that's been on the books for 60 years, prohibiting anyone who is an addict or unlawful user of a controlled substance from having a gun, using a gun in any form, regardless of whether you're intoxicated at the time. Cannot have one. And what the Gorsuch opinion in the court said yesterday, Brad, was that that language, unlawful user of a controlled substance, is simply too broad, that there's no historical tradition or precedent of stripping away the rights of someone who simply uses a substance occasionally. And so this has the effect now of opening the door, especially for cannabis users in this country, to reclaiming their firearms. Gorsuch did say that this was a narrow decision. They are in no way disturbing aspects of the law that prohibit people from having a gun. If you are an addict, if you are intoxicated with the substance at the time of having the weapon, if you're a danger to yourself or others, if you're mentally ill, if you are a felon, all of those things remain in federal law prohibiting the possession of a firearm. But in no uncertain terms, the Supreme Court said marijuana use alone simply is not sufficient to send you behind bars for up to 15 years.
15: Like the person who says, like, I'm a casual marijuana smoker, like I used to smoke weed, like that doesn't make you a quote-unquote drug user by the words of this sort of ban.
47: Yeah, exactly, Brad. I mean, I met a guy in reporting this story named Rob Green. He lives in rural Warren County, Pennsylvania, hunting country, if you will. His family of veterans. He was a veteran, a father of three. And until recently, he was also the top law enforcement official in the county. He was the district attorney. And he had a medical marijuana license issued by the state. He qualified to use, and he needed an enjoyed smoking marijuana frequently, but he had to give up all of his weapons because he smoked.
1: As of right now, I have zero firearms.
47: And why is that?
1: I could serve 10 years in prison for having a firearm because I am, according to the feds, an illegal user of marijuana.
47: He feared the threat of federal prosecution and that prison sentence would be a really long time. And he said, in his words, that this was pretty much outrageous.
1: Are there certain drugs that are so dangerous and addictive that it's not safe for you to have a firearm? Sure. Marijuana is not one of them.
47: While he wasn't a party to this case, he is someone who is certainly directly affected and will now be able to basically go hunting again and do the other hobbies that he enjoyed with his firearms and continue smoking marijuana.
15: Well, and so unanimous decision, should I see this as a win for the cannabis world, the cannabis advocates out there? Is it also a win, though, for like the NRA and gun rights groups? Because those are not usually linked, Devin.
47: Yeah, it is a win for both of those groups. They're not usually linked, and neither is the Supreme Court. Again, unanimous decision.
15: Right.
47: And the losing party in all this is the Trump administration, Brad. I mean, this was a resounding loss for Trump.
0: Unlike alcohol, robust post-ratification history supports disarming habitual illegal drug users, not just frequently intoxicated users.
47: His lawyers had argued before the court that this ban of 60 years was a cornerstone cornerstone of public safety, in their words, and that even the mere possession of marijuana or smoking it occasionally was enough for authorities to put you behind bars. And they admitted they do prosecute about 300 cases a year where this law is the central charge in the case. I should say that this is the same law, Brad, that was used to prosecute Hunter Biden, who was famously...
15: I was about to say, that was like, you can't have a gun because you're a drug. You've been a drug user. And that was him.
47: Yeah, and his case was a little bit different, right? He was an admitted cocaine addict,
15: right,
47: and users, and he tried to buy a gun, lied on a gun form, and was caught doing that and, you know, was prosecuted. So that, I'm told, is still all in play. This decision yesterday would not have affected that prosecution because he was a known addict and he did misrepresent on a form. But for people like Rob Green and for an estimated 6 million registered medical marijuana patients across the country, 40 states have marijuana legalized in some form. Among those, anyone who has a gun, wanted to have a gun, or is an enthusiast in some way can now have one.
15: And then forget the guns for a second, Devin. Is this also, like, I'm trying to figure out if this could even be seen more broadly by, like, the world of cannabis as a sign that this Supreme Court does not view pot as that big of an issue. Like, are they telling everyone in black and white, like, hey, chill out, brah, it's just weed?
47: Well, in fact, you know, as much as I chuckle, they did put it in black and white,
15: right,
47: in this opinion. It actually came in a concurring opinion written by two very unusual bedfellows, Justice Samuel Alito, one of the most conservative and prominent figures on the court, was joined by Justice Elena Kagan, the liberal. Just the two of them wrote a small, separate, concurring opinion in which they basically laid out that marijuana is so widespread now, so socially acceptable, the government doesn't even enforce federal law in most states. They basically said, what's the big deal?
15: Wow.
47: And wrote that, as a respect to this case, it resembles very much alcohol in the days of the founding of the country. We don't have this level of stringent prosecution for people who may have a beer or two during the week and also own a gun. They said we shouldn't do the same thing for weed.
15: But that is really interesting because, I mean, there are going to be a lot of cases going forward about cannabis and the fact that the Supreme Court was like, yeah, it could be likened to alcohol. That is a big deal for other laws as well. Devin Dwyer in Washington, thank you so much.
47: You bet, Brent.
15: All right, we're going to take one more quick break. When we come back, the south side of Chicago might never quite look the same. One last thing is next.
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15: And one last thing. Today is Juneteenth, a day marking the effective end of slavery in the United States, a day that celebrates not only abolition, but activism. It's no coincidence that this was the day former President Barack Obama and First Lady Michelle Obama chose to officially open the Obama Presidential Center on the south side of Chicago.
11: In your city of blinding lights.
15: U2 played City of Blinding Lights. You remember that from the Obama campaign years? As attendees gathered in the shadow of this huge museum that rises above this 19-acre campus, the facility includes charity offices, gardens, a basketball court, and a performing arts space. The performances by Christina Aguilera and The Roots and Stevie Wonder are a one-time thing, though. Now, it's not a true presidential library, since that would mean it holds physical documents from the Obama administration. This project decided to keep those at the National Archives, but it does have a new shiny branch of the local public library on hand.
12: I want you all to make this campus a part of your lives.
15: Michelle Obama ticked through some of the highlights of the center, but she also detailed her husband's career, the qualities that led him to become America's first black president. At one point, you could see the former president tearing up before she moved on to other issues, issuing several veiled shots toward President Trump, who, by the way, was not invited.
12: No one, and I mean no one, has the right to sit in judgment of who's American enough.
15: Meanwhile, Barack Obama centered his remarks on, one, how Chicago specifically formed his life and his politics, how this was the place where a recent college student became a community organizer who learned how rich and complicated every one of his neighbors' stories could be. It's where he started a family and ran for office.
17: So, for me, this center could not be any place else.
15: He also hit on the theme that perhaps made him president, this message that Americans can still achieve great things if they listen to each other, if they respect one another.
17: The exhibits in the center are not meant to evoke nostalgia for some gauzy bygone era and say, oh, we miss you, Barack. They're meant to remind us of who we can be.
15: But most interestingly, I thought, in advance of Juneteenth, was how he centered stories of resistance, not just from back in the civil rights era, but of the modern day.
17: And those ordinary people in the Twin Cities who brave frigid temperatures, risk their own safety, standing shoulder to shoulder to look out for their neighbors and sometimes look out for strangers because they knew that was the right thing to do. I've seen it.
15: Just off to his left, he pointed out a newly built sculpture, a tall, soaring arch, evoking the phrase, the moral arc of the universe is long, but it bends towards justice. You probably heard it. Well, he pointed out, while it's usually attributed to Martin Luther King Jr., before Dr. King used it, it was coined by an abolitionist preacher in Boston who watched a young fugitive from slavery forced onto a boat back to the South.
17: His was a declaration of faith, a defiant call. Not to abandon hope or give way to fear, but to stay true to our better selves and true to one another. And to keep fighting, even in the face of cruelty and bitter disappointment, even in the face of impossible odds.
15: The center will open to the public today. And while you can think about what you want, about politicians or our presidents or what justice looks like in modern America, you'd like to think that every American can agree on the values that make Juneteenth what it is. And that wherever you are, maybe today's a good day to build up your community just a little bit more. We're looking for some national unity this weekend. Go Team USA, playing Australia and the World Cup. I know I'll be watching. Start Here is produced by Kelly Therese, Jen Newman, Anthony Ali, Aaron Ferrer, and Emily Schutz. Ariel Chester is our social media producer. Josh Cohen is director of podcast programming. I'm our managing editor. Thanks to John Newman, Tara Gimbel, Eamon McNiff, and Katie Dendos. Special thanks this week to Justin Fischel, Eric Strauss, and Mike Dubusky, who's been filling in like a champ recently. I'm Brad Milkey. I'll see you next week.

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15: Hi, I'm Diane Macedo. Today on ABC News Live First, a new threat to the deal with Iran. U.S.-Iran talks planned for today are on hold after Israel launched military strikes in Lebanon. The latest on the fighting and why the deal's facing growing Republican backlash. The flash flood emergency in the South. Millions are on alert after deadly storms battered the Gulf Coast. First responders had to rescue people trapped in high water. In Louisiana, a train was swept off the tracks, and one man captured the moment his home was leveled. We're tracking the damage and the new weather threat for the weekend. The travel rush is on. The new warning from TSA that this holiday weekend could be as busy as Thanksgiving. And a new chapter for President Obama. The Obama Center officially opens today. See the moment during the opening ceremony that moved the former president to tears.
16: From ABC News, I'm Chuck Severson. Hurry up and wait. 2 days after the big U.S.-Iran signing ceremony in France, momentum's toward more talks stopped. Some of President Trump's fellow Republicans in Congress are openly criticizing the deal, Iran already profiting by being allowed again to sell oil. In Lebanon, of which Iran demands an end to fighting.
17: The deal already being tested. Israel carrying out intense strikes in Lebanon. It comes as the White House is delaying plans to kick off the next phase of negotiations. Vice President J.D. Vance was expected to travel to Switzerland overnight, but his travel called off at the 11th hour. The White House saying the logistics of these negotiations have never been simple or predictable.
16: ABC's Mary Bruce. Remnants of Tropical Storm Arthur continue through the Gulf Coast. ABC's Morgan Norwood in Mobile, Alabama.
18: In Mississippi, one person killed while helping with storm operations. Families treading the streets in knee-deep water. Rescuers boating out to save people in flooded RVs, pounding on windows with paddles. Meanwhile, Louisiana now under a state of emergency after cars sloshing through streets turn rivers and a train toppling over after being swept off the tracks.
16: Juneteenth, the federal holiday noting when slavery ended. Commemoration in Houston's Emancipation Park, the first public park in Texas, purchased by former slaves in 1872. Head of the Conservancy, Corey Wilson.
19: The experience of African Americans here in the United States is really a good example of the United States itself as we celebrate 250 years. You know, it's all about resilience and persistence and overcoming obstacles.
16: Massachusetts federal judges ordered the Trump administration to comply with a ruling to restore all materials related to civil rights and the environment that were removed from national parks last year, while the case is under appeal. You're listening to ABC News.
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16: Police have charged a third person with an arson attack on a Melbourne, Australia synagogue allegedly directed by Iran. The U.S. military has attacked a boat accused of smuggling drugs in the Eastern Pacific Ocean, killing three people. That makes 211 killed in boat attacks since the Trump administration began targeting alleged narco-terrorists. Phil Mickelson's lawyer says any misunderstanding has been cleared up and that the golf champ resigned from Farms Country Club near San Diego, accused of inappropriate contact with a female employee. Cuba considering major changes in a deepening economic crisis and U.S. blockade, says ABC's Dave Packer.
6: The Communist Party approving a plan that would expand private enterprise and attract foreign investment. It would allow for privately owned banks and real estate development. President Miguel Díaz-Canel says that the changes are based partly on the experiences of China and Vietnam, where communist governments open parts of their economies while keeping one-party rule.
16: Cuba's National Assembly would need to approve. Wet and wild update from ABC News forecaster Lee Goldberg.
20: Still some flood threats from Texas all the way to the mid-Atlantic. We're drying out in the northeast, lowering humidity, showers across the plains. It's nice in the west. The flood threat is from San Antonio all the way to Jacksonville, but it's a level 3 out of 4 from Mobile to Montgomery, up to 4 inches per hour and 6 to 12 inches of additional rain.
16: On Friday, June 19th, dragon boat teams race along Beijing's historic Grand Canal, with thousands turning out for the annual Dragon Boat Festival. Chuck Sievertson, ABC News.
15: Vice President Vance claims Iran has made concrete nuclear commitments and won't get financial benefits until they change their behavior. But that's not what the text of the deal says. What do you make of those discrepancies?
21: So I think it's important to point out that people can read this. It's not very long, and they can read it for their own self and come to their own conclusions. But it's clear that Iran does not commit to destroying their highly enriched uranium. They're just committing to continue the discussions on their nuclear program without any specifics. So the HEU, this highly enriched uranium, which is the closest thing they have to a nuclear bomb, is still in flux. And that is the main reason why we went to war in the first place, to prevent Iran from having a nuclear weapon. It is clear that they are getting financial benefits. They're already selling their oil, hundreds of millions a day, potentially. There's unfrozen assets that we've heard were already released. They are already getting a significant financial benefit. They have really done nothing to get that. Even committing the strait to go back to pre-war levels doesn't say that they're not still in control of the strait. And before the war started, this was an international waterway. Nobody was in control. Nobody could charge fees or decide who gets to go through it. So we are not back to the status quo, yet the Iranians have gained significantly financially.
15: Israel says it hit more than 80 targets in Lebanon overnight. What happens to this agreement if Israel doesn't stop the fighting there?
21: So according to Iran, they require regional peace. But I think it's important to point out on this front, they should be part of that regional peace. They are the biggest supporters of Hezbollah, a U.S.-designated terrorist organization, an Iranian proxy. They have to get Hezbollah to participate in the ceasefire and not attack Israel, either the IDF or innocent civilians in northern Israel. Or Israel is going to respond. As much, I think, as a great relationship historically the U.S. and Israel has together, we simply can't tell a country not to defend themselves and expect them to do it. So there has to be, I think, both the U.S., Israel, and Iran and Hezbollah that's part of this ceasefire to make it a reality. If not, this could scuttle the entire MOU and going ahead with any kind of new nuclear agreement.
15: All right. Mick Mulroy, thank you. And gas prices are dipping to their lowest level in months. The average for a gallon of regular is below $4. Now, experts say the agreement between the U.S. and Iran should make prices drop even more. ABC News chief business correspondent Rebecca Jarvis spoke about that earlier on Good Morning America.
0: And viewers often come to me and say, why does it take so long for gas prices to come down? Gas prices go up like a rocket, but they come down like a feather. And with these talks stalled now, it throws another wrench in. Prices of oil are started above $120 a barrel in the midst of this war. They are down this morning to about $77 a barrel. It puts national gas prices today at $3.95 a gallon. Gas buddy Patrick DeHaan is forecasting motorists will soon see $3.70 a gallon. But keep in mind, there's still a lot up in the air here. Supply chains, they don't come back instantly. If you're a farmer who paid more for gas and fertilizer, or you're a grocer who's seen higher transit costs, they're going to pass those off, and they are likely to stay higher through most of the summer, guys.
15: Rebecca Jarvis, thank you. Thousands of people are under a flash flood threat after days of heavy, deadly rain. Remnants of Tropical Storm Arthur hit the Gulf Coast, flooding neighborhoods. Dozens of people had to be rescued, and one person was killed while helping with storm operations in Mississippi. Now Louisiana is under a state of emergency, and more heavy rain is on the way. ABC's Morgan Norwood is in Mobile, Alabama, with the latest.
1: Deadly floodwaters inundating hundreds of homes after the remnants of Tropical Storm Arthur dumped 15 to 20 inches of rain, triggering multiple flash flood emergencies across the region. In Mississippi, one person killed while helping with storm operations. Families treading the streets in knee-deep water. Rescuers boating out to save people in flooded RVs, pounding on windows with paddles. Meanwhile, Louisiana now under a state of emergency. After cars sloshing through streets turn rivers and a train toppling over after being swept off the tracks. And new video from above showing the mass destruction from tornadoes sweeping Illinois.
22: Look at that!
1: At least five in the state touching down, causing widespread devastation. This man capturing the moment a tornado rips through his Effingham home.
23: Oh my gosh. What in the world just happened?
24: The whole house that I'm living in just got torn to pieces.
25: And look, we are not out of the woods just yet. An additional round of heavy rain is set to move into this region tomorrow morning, which could trigger the potential for more flash flooding.
15: Morgan Norwood, thank you. And ABC News meteorologist Leslie Lopez has the latest on the track and timing of that storm. Hi, Leslie. What are you watching right now?
26: You know, we're still watching for flooding. I mean, this is a really big major concern for the area. Of course, this is a flood-prone region. When we're asking you to at least take shelter, get a higher ground, really heed all these warnings because this continues all the way through this afternoon. We're looking into southern Mississippi, 12 to 15 inches, numerous water rescues, homes and businesses flooded. You're looking at this video right now stretching across places in Mississippi, but also Louisiana. They've been dealing with heavy amounts of rain. 29 inches in the last 36 hours. You're seeing a lot of that heavy rain moving into New Orleans, getting to 12 inches of rain as we're getting into places like Mississippi, Alabama. This is going to continue over into areas of Atlanta. And so that flash flood threat continues with a significant risk. Why? We have 2 to 3 inches of rain per hour. That's a lot of heavy rain in a short amount of time. We could see an additional 6 inches of rainfall. So again, flooding really is focused right now in Hattiesburg, moving into areas of Troy, Alabama. And then it is extending into areas of Atlanta as well, as we're looking at those outer perimeters. As we're moving into, it looks like, the Midwest, now we're talking about severe weather. This is a 3 out of 5 level threat for Saturday, so not today, but tomorrow we're going to see another round of destructive wind, large hail, and the possibility of tornadoes moving into the same region. Now it's Kansas, Nebraska. They're in there now, too. And then getting out towards Texas, we are looking at a heat advisory. Now this heat advisory, heat index of 112 degrees. Your body just cannot cool down when it's that hot. And so this heat advisory from Texas to Florida, extreme heat warnings in southern Texas, 121 degrees feels like temperature. So again, when you're trying to cool your body down, very hard to do so. Try to find the air conditioning. If you need shelter, there are shelter cool down centers across the region. And then you're also noticing the heat continues forward this weekend. Still triple digit heat in San Antonio, 99 degrees, New Orleans, Miami, 100 degrees across the board, or a little bit even hotter than that, I would say, in that southern portion of Miami. You're looking at 101. And then we also have fire weather. This is red flag warning conditions for the west. There have been fires out towards California. There's another fire burning into northern California. So you're seeing this. This is Good Hope, California, the Amelia Fire, 9 acres. You could see the hand crews there trying to stop that forward progress. They did a pretty good job of it. So fortunately, this fire looks like it'll be extinguished soon. But again, that dry weather continues for the west as we're getting closer towards the peak months of Santa Ana winds. It gets right in the end of summer, early fall that those Santa Anas begin. All right, Diane, we'll send it back over. A lot tracking.
2: Leslie, yeah, a lot to keep track of. You are a busy woman today. Thank you. TSA is warning travelers to expect crowded airports this holiday weekend. They say people traveling for Juneteenth should prepare for long security lines. ABC Stephanie Ramos has the latest from Newark Airport.
3: Hey there, Diane. It's already pretty busy here at Newark International Airport. Lots of folks traveling this morning. The TSA is warning travelers to prepare for major crowds over the Juneteenth holiday, especially Sunday, June 21st. They could see more than 3 million people move through airport security nationwide. And for comparison, that's on par with some of the busiest Thanksgiving travel days. Officials say they're staffed and ready, but are urging travelers to arrive at the airport early. Check flight status before leaving home and make sure bags are free of prohibited items to avoid delays at security checkpoints. The bottom line, expect longer lines, packed terminals, and plenty of company if you're traveling this holiday weekend, Diane.
2: Stephanie Ramos, thank you. And a flu outbreak is spreading on a San Antonio Air Force base. Earlier this year, the Pentagon stopped requiring annual flu vaccinations for military personnel. Now sources tell ABC News there are more than 150 cases and officials are investigating at least one death. Our senior White House correspondent Selena Wang has the details.
7: Sources tell us there are now at least 159 known cases of the flu among recruits at Joint Base San Antonio, along with 2 hospitalizations. And the timing here is notable. This flu outbreak is spreading just 2 months after Secretary Hegseth announced U.S. troops would no longer be required to get the flu vaccine. One source says officials are also investigating the death of a 25-year-old male who was reportedly unvaccinated. That person allegedly testing positive for influenza and was diagnosed with pneumonia before death. Now, the Air Force has confirmed to ABC News that there's been what they're calling a localized influenza outbreak among trainees at basic military training. Sources tell us that before Hegseth made the flu vaccine optional, the vaccination rate among recruits was nearly 100%. Now, that rate is about 40%. Back to you.
2: Selena Wang, thank you. Coming up, the investigation into a shooting in Times Square. See the moments after those shots were fired, plus what we know about the teen suspect. Also ahead, the urgent warning about a tiny jellyfish. We'll hear from a family warning after their 6-year-old was severely stung.
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2: Welcome back to ABC News Live. First, new video shows a flash of light in the sky right before a deadly Texas plane crash. The private plane was flying from Mexico to Austin when it diverted and went down on the Laredo Highway. Police say the crash killed one person and sent the other five people on board to the hospital. But it's still not clear what caused the crash. The NTSB says they've retrieved the plane's back boxes and are analyzing them. An investigation is underway after an afternoon shooting in Times Square. Police say this video shows the gunman aiming and firing into a crowd, then running away. Now a 17-year-old is in custody. ABC's chief investigative correspondent Aaron Katursky has more on the investigation.
7: This is the moment gunshots rang out in Times Square, sending hundreds of people running.
10: Here, bah, bah, bah. I check my phone. I see Instagram shots fired near Times Square.
7: EarthCam video captured the shooter and the chaotic scene at 44th Street and 7th Avenue.
10: I got you.
7: People racing away while NYPD officers rushed in.
12: People were running to cover for safety.
7: The shooter can be seen aiming and firing the gun into the crowd before turning to flee the scene, running right into a police officer, barely slowing down before taking off again. More police joined the foot pursuit. Police say there was some kind of fight just after 3:30 Thursday afternoon, and they took into custody a 17-year-old suspected of firing the shots. Nobody was struck. Police said they recovered the gun. A block to the west at 45th Street and 8th Avenue, a 26-year-old man was slashed. Police are now working to determine if there's some kind of connection. The victim is stable. He was taken to the hospital.
13: That 17-year-old who is suspected of firing the shots is in custody now. Charges are pending.
2: Aaron Katursky, thank you. And a New Jersey family speaking out after their child was stung by a rare jellyfish. The family says the sting came from an invasive species called the clinging jellyfish. Now officials are issuing a warning saying they are small but powerful and extremely difficult to spot. ABC's Whit Johnson has the details.
14: As millions flock to the water for the official kickoff to summer, one family sounding the alarm after their six-year-old was stung by a rare jellyfish.
15: She was running out of the water screaming, "It hurts, it hurts."
14: Amelia Colvin was playing in a river in Ocean County, New Jersey, when it happened.
16: It was itching a lot, but I had a life jacket on and I couldn't see it.
14: But the pain worsening over several hours, the sting turning into a welt and rash.
17: You know, it crept up her neck into her armpit. As we went to the ER, and they confirmed that it was a jellyfish, but the severity of this is just so massive in comparison to a regular jellyfish.
14: The family learning it was likely a clinging jellyfish, a dime-sized but powerful and nearly invisible species native to the Pacific, first documented in New Jersey around 2016. Researchers at Montclair State University are studying the activity of these creatures.
18: Most jellyfish, you get this immediate terrible sting, and then it slowly subsides. If you get hit by one of these, you're looking at 2, maybe 3 days of that intense pain before your body kind of detoxifies all the materials in it.
14: Amelia's parents say she's made a full recovery.
15: She has made a full recovery. She is smiling, happy, back to school.
17: I don't think we treat the water any different. We don't want our kids to be scared of this. It's, you know, but we've got to give enough information and know enough things about what's out there to be able to keep them safe every chance we get.
19: And these clinging jellyfish are typically found in rivers, bays, and estuaries. But there is some good news. Experts say they do not like warmer temperatures and are expected to start dying off in the next month or so. Diane?
2: Whit Johnson, thank you. Coming up, Knicks fans are still celebrating their NBA championship. Lara Spencer has some of the big moments from the historic parade next.
20: Okay.
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0: Welcome back to ABC News Live. First, the city that never sleeps can finally get some rest. Millions of fans are recovering from celebrating the Knicks championship during a ticker tape parade yesterday. It was a day filled with music from Alicia Keys, a speech from the MVP, and an apology from Elmo. ABC's Hannah Batah has the highlights.
1: New York City waking up still abuzz after a decades-long drought finally came to an end. An estimated 2 million fans packed Manhattan to celebrate the Knicks' first NBA championship in 53 years.
2: This is amazing. Like, and to do it with our family, my daughter, my son is serving in the Navy right now. His girlfriend saw it and ended up reaching out, seeing us. Like, this is really like a once in a lifetime.
1: For a city that waited generations, it was personal.
3: Every immigrant kid, your first connection to New York City is the Knicks. Because you don't know anything, you don't know anybody, but you know the park and you know basketball. And when you know that, you learn to love the Knicks.
1: Fans who couldn't squeeze into viewing areas got creative, climbing on top of sanitation trucks, vans, and street scaffolding to glimpse their heroes. Fans even pushing past a barrier, sprinting to the parade route, hoping for a glimpse. Amid a massive deployment of more than 10,000 officers, police reported 13 arrests. Police even stopping guard Tyler Kolek in the crowd, appearing not to recognize him. But nothing dampened the spirits along the route. Head coach Mike Brown was even spotted jumping in to hug fans.
4: This championship is about you guys. This is New York City's championship.
1: At City Hall, the mayor handed out the keys to this city.
5: What a gift it is to be brought together by pure, unfiltered joy.
1: And Alicia Keys sent them off with her New York anthem. But the loudest roar belonged to Finals MVP Jalen Brunson.
6: Damn, New York, we really did it, man. We really did it. Wouldn't trade this for a world.
0: As for a repeat, odds makers aren't sold. San Antonio is still the favorite to win it all. Hannah Batah, ABC News, New York.
7: Go Knicks. Hannah Batah, thank you. Coming up, a new chapter for President Obama. The Obama Center officially opens today. See the moment during the opening ceremony that moved the former president to tears.
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12: Hi. When's the last time we dropped our things and went? Woke up somewhere that we both never been. Growing up doesn't mean
11: getting old. Good morning. How are you?
9: At the start of the day, letting us into your home. Putting the good
13: Thank you.
9: In your morning.
11: Man, it's good to be home.

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0: And the day ahead.
4: Good morning, America!
1: Yeah!
5: Is this hard to talk about?
6: Yeah,
4: Seattle ground, about to take off. It's going to be crazy. I did a kind of a bad thing.
7: So you hijacked the plane?
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8: He hasn't flown an airplane before.
9: How did he get that plane in the airplane? 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
10: Trying to figure out how to use the autopilot first.
4: Boring.
11: He's going upside
12: holy
11: down.
12: Roll. Holy
13: can we cut the cameras?
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14: Good morning, Lieutenant. Do you have good news to share with me?
15: I'm surprised you work with the police.
14: Well, you know, free coffee.
16: Got a high-profile murder on our hands.

0: Welcome back to ABC News Live. First, today the U.S. commemorates the end of slavery in the United States. Juneteenth marks the day enslaved people in Galveston, Texas, finally learned they were free 2 years after the Emancipation Proclamation. To coincide, the Obama Presidential Center in Chicago is opening its doors to the public today. ABC News' Alex Perez is there with more on the center and yesterday's star-studded grand opening. Hi, Alex. What a ceremony.
1: Hi, Diane. Yeah, it was essentially a free concert here at the new Presidential Center here. Star-studded performances. We saw Jennifer Hudson. We saw Christina Aguilera. We saw Stevie Wonder. We saw Bruce Springsteen among some of the people who were there. And we also heard speeches from former President Obama and former First Lady Michelle Obama. In those speeches, the crowd was really tuned in, listening to every word. Mrs. Obama honoring her husband's character and the president himself calling for unity in our divided nation today and hoping that this center inspires others to participate in democracy and remember that it's always worth it. Diane?
0: So, Alex, what can visitors expect when the center opens?
2: ABC News, I'm Chuck Sievertson. It's unpredictable, says the White House, about the effort to get more talks with Iran going. 2 days after the big signing ceremony in France, a trip to Switzerland for Vice President J.D. Vance to talk with Iranian reps is postponed at the last minute. Some of President Trump's fellow Republicans are openly criticizing the initial deal. Iran already profiting by being allowed again to sell oil. Iran demands a stop to the war in Lebanon, but overnight into today, Israel's military struck targets throughout southern Lebanon. Hezbollah reported intense fighting. Global oil and U.S. crude are trading a little lower today. The maritime data firm Kepler says Strait of Hormuz oil tanker traffic has picked up. A flu outbreak spreading among Air Force recruits at Joint Base San Antonio just 2 months after Defense Secretary Pete Hegseth announced that annual flu vaccinations would no longer be mandatory for U.S. military personnel. This is ABC News.
3: Truly no higher calling than that.
0: ABC News contributor Mike Muse was there at the grand opening. Mike, what was it like in the crowd when Michelle Obama gave that speech?
4: Oh, it was very moving. First Lady Michelle Obama has a great way of presenting and representing their love and their partnership. And they were truly partnerships in the White House. And now also to expand it into the partnership that they had as a couple with America and with democracy. What Michelle Obama talked about in her speech that really stuck out to me was the moment when she was just talking about the tapestry of America and of different cultures and diversities. And she mentioned this moment in line where she says, you know, oftentimes when you think about people who have different diversities and backgrounds, you will say they are Americans too. But she's like, no, there is no two. They are what America is. And I think that moment reflected the celebration. And you talk about the artistry and the people that are performing. It just wasn't necessarily a concert for music's sake. But music has a way of transcending feels and moments and emotions and breakthrough social constructs. So to have Marc Anthony perform and to have us tangoing and saucing in the crowd, it was about the celebration of this American ideals that President Obama talked about, the framers of the Constitution. To have Tim's perform, who is from the continent of Africa, and to perform and have us standing up on our feet and dancing. It wasn't just about dancing to the music, as it was about dancing to what the framers of this Constitution talked about we are all created equal and we all have alienable rights to this country and we should dance to that freedom. That's what that moment was about. And so in the center of a museum, in the center of the President's Library opening, we're dancing, but we're dancing in the spirit of democracy, which the Obamas helped to usher in that moment. And I think that really was what the feeling was inside, outside that space.
0: And we're watching your moves there.
4: Oh, yeah.
0: You dancing to Tim's, I believe, right?
4: And that's what danced to Tim's. It hit me. Everyone just stood up. It was so beautiful.
0: And what did you make of not the president's speech, right? Not only what he was saying, but also everyone who showed up to support him on this day.
4: It was really reflective. And in particular, for someone like myself, I joined the Obama journey in the campaign in March of 2007. And so to be a part of that journey from then to now was such a full circle moment for me. Michelle Obama talked about a line in her speech where she said he has this unique courage, this undeniable courage. And Diane, that is so true, because when I joined the campaign, I didn't join because I thought it was a winning campaign. I joined because I knew he was going to lose. And I said at that time, in 2007, America was not going to elect a black man as president. He had a different name, right? This was not his time, and there's no time for America for a black man to ever be president. I joined to give him, to help him with a soft landing. I joined to help celebrate him attempting, and then to make sure that he wasn't too sad when he lost. And then Iowa happened. And then I said, oh my God, maybe white America is ready to vote for American president. And I think that's what so many of us in that space who's been on that journey with him at the beginning, that center is a reminder of that. That center is a reminder for individuals in the South Side of Chicago that hope is possible. Oftentimes, we tell people, pull yourselves up by your bootstraps. But if you have no point nor North Star to guide you into that direction, what can you hope for? And so if you see the center standing up there in your backyard, that is a consistent reminder of what is possible. Michelle Obama, before her, she spoke, she had a representative from a young lady from Southside Chicago who is now attending University of Southern California, who was part of her Girls Initiative. And when she gave her remarks to introduce the First Lady, she said, I didn't know what was possible. But she said, seeing the First Lady appear on the world stage the way that she does, it makes this black girl from the Southside recognize what is possible. And we lose sight of, when we don't have North Stars, of the impossibility to dream, which is what Jennifer Hudson sang about. So the songs were perfectly curated, almost as museum curators would curate, to bring forward the subtext of really what the message of what the Obamas really are.
0: And in terms of the president's speech itself, his message, and then the world leaders and other VIPs who were there to say, listen, we're with you on this.
4: I'm so glad you brought that up, Diane. I think that's been such a missing piece. And I don't know if it translated well on television. But, you know, we didn't have the run of show in the beginning before the program started. And the moment that the microphone opened up, they introduced world leaders. And when the former Chancellor Angela Merkel came out, the crowd stood up in a standing ovation. And then you kind of felt, oh my God, this just isn't a ribbon cutting ceremony. This isn't just a celebration. This is democracy in action on the world stage, because it reminded of the friendship and bond that Obama and Merkel had, right? They had this, Obama calls it one of his most strongest international allies that he had. And most people may not remember, but his last official call as president was to Angela Merkel in 2017. And so they have this special relationship. So seeing these foreign dignitaries come, it reminds of the of action, a democracy in action. You saw different presidential hopefuls that were in the crowd from the Democratic Party, all the way from Gavin Newsom to Governor Shapiro, all kind of sitting together. And so you saw like this anticipation of them hoping to be the torch to get passed to them, sitting in there in this space, kind of taking it all in. And so to see democracy in action, I felt it really gave such incredible gravitas to the event.
0: All right. Mike Muse, thank you.
4: Thank you.
0: And Robin Roberts sat down with former President Obama and former First Lady Michelle Obama. The ABC News special, The Obama Legacy, first interview post-White House, is streaming now on Hulu and Disney+. U.S.-Iran talks planned for today are on hold. Vice President Vance was scheduled to fly to Switzerland for negotiations last night, but the White House says he's not going yet. Now he's defending the ceasefire deal as a growing number of Republicans are speaking out against it. ABC's Karen Hua has that story.
5: New questions about what comes next for President Trump's deal with Iran. It comes after the White House announced late last night Vice President J.D. Vance was postponing a planned trip to Switzerland, where he'd been expected to lead the next round of talks on implementing the agreement. The White House saying the trip's plans had not been finalized, calling the negotiations never simple or predictable. Meanwhile, a growing number of Republicans on Capitol Hill are openly criticizing the deal, arguing it gives too much to Iran.
6: Iran's left stronger. We are left weaker.
7: Giving billions of dollars to theocratic lunatics who want to murder us is an exceptionally bad idea.
5: In a blistering statement, Senator Roger Wicker, the chairman of the Armed Services Committee, says the agreement negotiates away America's gains from the war and is completely out of step with the president's goals. At the White House, Vice President J.D. Vance insisting Iran won't receive benefits until it changes its behavior. But Iran is already profiting from this deal, which allows it to resume selling oil on the global market, something it could not do before the war, in a move that could deliver billions of dollars to Tehran. Our Mary Bruce pressing the vice president.
8: Under this deal, they are being allowed now to sell their oil freely. Again, how is that not a financial benefit? And they're being allowed to do that without making any new concrete nuclear commitments. So can you explain how is that not lopsided?
9: Well, first of all, they've made very concrete nuclear commitments. They have committed to the destruction of the highly enriched stockpile that they have in their possession. But number two, all we've done is lift the blockade in the Straits of Hormuz. We basically returned it to where it was before the conflict. The blockade is off. We put that in after the conflict started. The straits are now open.
5: And that's not what the deal says. The memorandum does not require Iran to destroy its enriched uranium stockpile. Instead, it states the two sides will continue negotiations over the issue during the next 60 days.
10: Now, the agreement also calls for the war to end on all fronts, including for Israel to stop attacking Hezbollah, the Iranian-backed militant group based in Lebanon. But Israel, which was not involved in these negotiations, has made it clear it will not withdraw. And overnight, Israel's military says it struck Hezbollah targets across Lebanon, with Lebanese officials reporting at least 16 deaths.
0: Karen Hua, thank you. Meanwhile, Israel's launching more attacks on Hezbollah in Lebanon, despite the agreement requiring an end to hostilities there. The IDF says it hit more than 80 targets in Lebanon overnight, killing dozens of Hezbollah targets. ABC News contributor and former Deputy Assistant Secretary of Defense for the Middle East, Mick Mulroy, is here for more. Mick, President Trump has criticized Prime Minister Netanyahu for being too destructive in Lebanon. So what do these new attacks mean for the ceasefire deal with Iran and the U.S.-Israel relationship?
11: So, Dan, it's important to start with that Israel was not part of the MOU between the United States and Iran. And as far as we know, weren't even consulted on the details. So there's one thing to say that their heavy-handed approach toward military operations are just that. It's another thing to say that they can't defend themselves against attacks by Hezbollah, not only against their military, the IDF, but against their civilian population in northern Israel. That is obviously a sovereign right of any country. And I don't see, even with the relationship that the United States has with Israel, us being able to essentially tell them to stand down on defending themselves.
0: President Trump told Axios this ceasefire deal is probably an unconditional surrender for Iran. What do you make of that?
11: So, unfortunately, it is not. I mean, this is a regime that's still in place. It's simply just younger. We went from an 86-year-old Ayatollah Khomeini to a 56-year-old Ayatollah Khomeini. They also are significantly advantaged if this goes all the way through financially, both from the unfreezing of assets, the ability to sell their energy, and this $300 billion reconstruction fund, which is somewhat puzzling because the only things we struck were military targets. So I'm not sure what's going to be reconstructed. Certainly, I can't see any countries contributing to build back up the military capacity that was used against them during this war. So they are at a big advantage financially if this goes through, and they haven't committed to anything necessarily in this nuclear agreement. So they have not committed to destroy the highly enriched uranium, which is the closest they are to gaining a nuclear weapon. And that is something, of course, we have 60 days, so it's not over. We have 60 days to see if we can come up with something that's more substantial and would be essentially a strategic success for the United States. But right now, most of the benefits for this have come up front, which has also taken away the U.S.'s leverage when these negotiations start, if they start.
0: Now the talks are postponed and Iran's warning of a crushing response if the U.S. doesn't negotiate in good faith. What needs to happen for these new talks, this new phase, to progress?
11: Well, a lot of it, Diane, as you already questioned, is the issue in Lebanon. And it's important to point out that Hezbollah isn't some rogue actor. They are supported. They were created by the IRGC. So Iran, they have the ability to have them stand down, and potentially we could de-escalate that conflict and get to this regional peace, which I think we should all want. But that is something that's going to take two sides. We simply can't tell another country they can't defend themselves. If we can get there, and then we can get into these nuclear negotiations where the U.S. can get Iran to concede to no nuclear enrichment and the recovery of the HEU, we'll at least get closer to that objective.
0: All right, Mick Mulroy, thank you. And Russia and Ukraine are trading strikes as both sides talk about possible peace talks. Ukrainian drones hit a major oil refinery in Moscow, while Russian missiles and drones targeted Kyiv. President Zelensky says the attacks are meant to pressure the Kremlin into negotiations, but the escalation's highlighting just how far apart they still are. And UK Prime Minister Keir Starmer is facing a new challenge to his leadership. Manchester Mayor Andy Burnham won a special election for a parliament seat, positioning him as a potential rival for Starmer's role. Now Starmer's defending his time in office and vowing to run in any political contest. Chief International Correspondent James Longman has more on that. Hi, James. So what's the latest here?
12: Yeah, so, I mean, look, the UK has had a lot of political chaos in the last few years. We've actually had six prime ministers in just 10 years. It was the Conservative Party that was changing leader the whole time. Well, now it looks like we might see a change of leader at the top of the Labour Party. And the timetable for a change, the timetable possibly for the downfall of Keir Starmer, that just got sped up because of last night's result. Let's rewind a little bit here. Andy Burnham, the mayor of Manchester, the second largest city in the United Kingdom, he ran for election and he won last night. But he won with such a huge majority, there is now pressure on Keir Starmer perhaps to just hand him power. The Labour Party have basically been looking around for a replacement to Keir Starmer. The party is incredibly unpopular. This government is unpopular. Keir Starmer led Labour to an enormous win just 2 years ago, but they're kind of seen as having made multiple U-turns. They lack kind of political or economic vision for the country. The economy here has been stagnating, so they've been looking for a replacement. Cue Andy Burnham. Well, he is now an MP. He's now a lawmaker in Parliament, which means he can challenge Keir Starmer. We are waiting to see when that challenge might come. We know it will. Will it happen today? I think possibly unlikely. Andy Burnham has said he's going to give Keir Starmer the weekend to consider his position. But Keir Starmer this morning said he is up for a fight. So even with that huge majority that Andy Burnham won, it looks like Keir Starmer is up for this. And if that happens, there will be a leadership contest that the Prime Minister will fight with a member of his own party whilst being Prime Minister. So chaos yet again here in the UK.
0: James, what is it about Andy Burnham that's generating this momentum?
12: He is personable. He's likable. He has a personality that people seem to connect with, in stark contrast to Keir Starmer, who's widely seen as pretty wooden. Every time Keir Starmer gets up to speak to the country, he seems to be reading his comments, whereas Andy Burnham is able to speak off the cuff. He has this kind of northern persona, a very normal, he likes to kind of come across as being incredibly normal, man of the people. And he transformed Manchester in many ways. He's widely seen as having been a very, very popular. And a big, big part of his appeal is he's now widely understood and he's proven that he can beat the far right in this country. Reform UK, run by Nigel Farage, a friend of Donald Trump's, they lost last night. They didn't just lose, they lost very, very badly in an area they had previously been on the march in. So that is why Andy Burnham is seen as the key here. Not just a nice guy that people like the look of, but someone who can take on Reform UK, which the political left in this country is very, very worried about. So over the next few days, watch for a leadership contest, because it won't just be Andy Burnham possibly who's putting his name in the ring, but most people in this country believe that Keir Starmer cannot survive. And by September, possibly earlier, we might have a new prime minister. Diane.
0: All right, James Longman, thank you. Coming up, new concerns about Ebola cases, what the CDC is doing to prevent an outbreak amid World Cup travel.
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0: Welcome back to ABC News Live. First, a change is coming to M&M's and it's impacting the colors. A report from the Wall Street Journal says candy maker Mars is releasing a version without artificial dyes, but it's struggling to make blue and brown. They say it's proving to be a lot harder and more expensive than it sounds. You'll be able to get the new naturally colored M&M's in August. It's time for our weekly segment, Patel Like It Is, where ABC News contributor Dr. Alok Patel shares health advice on the topics that matter most to you. And today he's talking about World Cup screen time and your kids and how to keep them safe this summer. Dr. Patel, thanks for coming on. First, I want to talk about this CDC update on Ebola. The agency says case numbers are growing in Africa, calling it highly concerning. They also say they're increasing surveillance and response efforts because of the World Cup. How concerning is all of that, and what should we be doing to protect ourselves?
32: Well, Diane, as a public health, from a public health lens and looking at global health, this is very concerning in terms of the Ebola outbreak and really containing it at its source in Central Africa. But for the general public in the United States, including those who are coming here in huge numbers to watch the World Cup, the risk remains very low. So what the CDC is doing, again, is really focusing on the outbreak and where it is. But there's also quarantining processes up to 21 days for anyone who may be potentially exposed. And a lot of screening happening for travelers, both through Europe and the United States. And honestly, to get transmission for Ebola really requires prolonged exposure to bodily fluids, usually in a healthcare or caregiving setting. But for people going to World Cup matches or any sporting matches, very low risk. Your bigger risk would come from other airborne or contagious illnesses, such as the flu, measles, food poisoning, and so forth. So it's still good to maintain that good hygiene and awareness about all the infectious agents around you, less so Ebola.
0: Many of us are watching these games from home, and that has some parents asking about screen time. What's your recommendation on that front if you're watching and you want your kids to watch too?
32: Listen, I would be a hypocrite if I said don't let your kids watch sports, because my daughter, Laura, has been watching sports since she was 3 months old. I'm just going to admit it. Now, I want parents to really understand there's a difference between passive screen time viewing when your children are just scrolling on a device versus this interactive viewing, which is what can happen when you're watching sports. You're talking to your children about what you're seeing. There's a family bonding moment. You're interacting. You're laughing about things. Create some traditions as well. Maybe it's a snack. Maybe it's a family cheer. It's very different. When it comes to screen time, Dan, what pediatricians worry about is what screens are replacing, and that's human interaction. So make sure it's an interactive cultural experience. And also, screens do take away from kids' sleep routines and movement, so make sure you prioritize that as well. But I say if screens add to family fun during sports season, this pediatrician allows it.
0: All right, doctor approved. Dr. Patel, thank you.
32: Thank you.
0: And if you have questions for Dr. Patel, leave him a message on our Instagram feed. He might answer your question right here on Friday. Coming up, some of the biggest names in music hit the stage for the grand opening of the new Obama Presidential Center. Megan Wright has the highlights of the star-studded ceremony as doors officially open to the public today. The Drop is next.
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0: Welcome back to ABC News Live. First, that music means it's time for The Drop, where we talk about the big music headlines of the week. ABC News contributor, DJ, and radio personality Megan Wright is here to break it all down for us. Hi, Megan. What do we need to know?
2: Hey, Diane. The BET Awards are around the corner, and oh, it's going to be a good one. I have your star-studded list of performers. Let's see who we got here. Now, this week, the BET announced the first wave of performers for the 2026 BET Awards, which includes artists like Cardi B, Doechii, Queen Latifah, Jill Scott, Don Toliver, Kalani, The Warren Treaty, Rick Ross, French Montana, and Max B, and more. Now, in a statement, BET's EVP of Specials, Music Programming, and Strategy, Connie Orlando, said this year's show brings together an extraordinary mix of legends, superstars, and emerging talent whose influence comes to resonate across generations. Going on to say, from powerful performers to historic tributes, we're creating the kind of unforgettable moments that define the BET Awards, and we're only getting started. The 2026 BET Awards, hosted by Drewski and announced by MC Lyte, will air live from Los Angeles on Sunday, June 28th at 8 p.m. Eastern, 5 p.m. Pacific time. Now, yesterday at the Obama Presidential Center, opening may have also been one of Chicago's best concerts, drawing thousands to Jackson Park on the South Side. The Obama Presidential Center opening, Presidential Center is officially open to the public today on Juneteenth after yesterday's celebration. Some of the biggest names in music hit the stage. It looked like an incredible time, including Chicago's very own Jennifer Hudson, who sang the national anthem and a cover to the classic To Dream the Impossible Dream. Now, other performers included Christina Aguilera, who did a cover to Louis Armstrong's What a Wonderful World, followed by Pearl Jam's Eddie Vedder, who performed with young musicians aged 12 to 20 from the nonprofit Guitars Over Drums. The Roots, U2's Bono and Edge, Tim's Mark Anthony, and Bruce Springsteen followed, with Stevie Wonder closing out the show, which you can see right here, with some of the artists joining him on stage to perform Wonder's Higher Ground with a freestyle from Common. Now, 4 years after undergoing vocal cord surgery, Jon Bon Jovi said he's fully recovered and ready to hit the road again. In an interview with People, Jon Bon Jovi called his road to recovery a rebirth after originally not being sure if he'd ever be able to tour again.
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2: Now, after a forced end to his 2022 tour, Jon Bon Jovi underwent a vocal cord medialization to fix a damaged cord. Speaking to his shock surrounding his diagnosis, he said, "I'm a trained vocalist. I've practiced the craft." Continuing with, "So when a doctor had to explain to me that one of the cords was literally atrophying, it was confusing." But now he's fully recovered and excited to get back on the road with the band. On July 7th, the Forever Tour kicks off with a 9-night residency at Madison Square Garden, followed by a trip overseas for more sold-out shows in England and Ireland. 9-night residency at MSG, Diane, that sounds like a good time.
0: Absolutely. So great to see him feeling better and getting back on the stage. Yes. Megan, thank you.
2: Yes. You're welcome.
0: And thank you for watching. I'm Diane Macedo. The news never stops, and neither do we. We have a lot more news right after the break. Stay with us.
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19: From ABC News, I'm Chuck Siebertson. Stalling out the U.S.-Iran talks. 2 days after the big signing ceremony in France, more talks were postponed at the last minute. Some of President Trump's fellow Republicans are openly criticizing the initial deal. Iran already profiting by being allowed again to sell oil. Iran demands a stop to the war in Lebanon, but overnight into today, Israel's military struck targets throughout southern Lebanon. Hezbollah reported intense fighting. ABC News Chief White House Correspondent Mary Bruce.
20: President Trump has made clear he expects Israel to get on board with this deal, but there is no question this is really testing the president's relationship with Israeli Prime Minister Benjamin Netanyahu. Trump has been increasingly openly frustrated with him, even saying the other day, quote, without me, there would be no Israel.
19: The maritime data firm Kepler says Strait of Hormuz oil tanker traffic has picked up. The price for an average gallon of regular gasoline is $3.95, according to Gas Buddy, a dollar higher than since the Iran war started. ABC News chief business correspondent Rebecca Jarvis.
21: Prices go up like a rocket, but they come down like a feather. And with these talks stalled now, it throws another wrench in. Prices of oil are started above $120 a barrel in the midst of this war. They are down this morning to about $77 a barrel.
19: A flu outbreak is spreading among Air Force recruits just 2 months after Defense Secretary Pete Hegseth announced that annual flu vaccinations would no longer be mandatory for U.S. military personnel. ABC's Selena Wang.
21: Sources tell us there are now at least 159 known cases of the flu among recruits at Joint Base San Antonio, along with 2 hospitalizations. One source says officials are also investigating the death of a 25-year-old male who was reportedly unvaccinated. That person allegedly tested positive for influenza and was diagnosed with pneumonia before death.
19: It's Friday, June 19th, Juneteenth, federal holiday, noting the end of slavery. 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
19: It's no joke. The charges of tax evasion by the Los Angeles County District Attorney's new business tax fraud unit. Its first case, and it's against Carlos Mencia for allegedly not paying his personal or business taxes from 2019 to 2024.
24: I am guessing that Mr. Mencia thought that taxes were maybe a laughing matter, but they're not a laughing matter. It's a matter of fairness.
19: LADA Nathan Hockman says Mencia's on the tax board's list of the 500 greatest tax delinquents. Police have charged a third person with an arson attack in a Melbourne, Australia synagogue allegedly directed by Iran. There are huge cleanup operations in parts of the U.S. after some of Mother Nature's worst. ABC's Sophie Flay.
1: Outside New Orleans, drone video shows neighborhoods inundated with high water, vehicles stranded along flooded roads, some drivers forced to push their own cars. And at least two people were hurt after a likely tornado slammed the area. Meanwhile, in the Midwest, residents are cleaning up after a separate system spawned multiple twisters. Homes and businesses flattened in parts of Illinois, debris scattered across acres of land.
19: Mexico's got its viral Animal World Cup sensations. Merlin the duck, dressed in Mexico's national colors during Mexico's World Cup opening victory over South Africa. Osito, an 8-year-old rescue poodle mix in a Mexico jersey, sunglasses, and a cap, is going viral. Chuck Sievertson, ABC News.
20: Openly frustrated with him, even saying the other day, quote, "Without me, there would be no Israel." Back to you.
0: Mary Bruce, thank you. And Quincy Institute Executive Vice President Trita Parsi is here for more. Trita, thanks so much for coming on. So the Lebanese Health Ministry says 18 people were killed in Israeli strikes overnight. The IDF says it was responding to Hezbollah attacks and that four soldiers were killed when a suspicious target hit an IDF tank. Is that continued fighting why these talks are being postponed?
2: I think it's a key reason as to why these talks are now being postponed, and we have already noted beforehand that the fighting in Lebanon and Israel's incursions into Lebanon and the strikes by Hezbollah on those Israeli troops is going to be the biggest vulnerability of this MOU, at least until a final deal is achieved. It requires that the United States puts massive pressure on Israel, and I think we've seen some public reflections of that happening. It requires that the Iranians put a lot of pressure on Hezbollah for this period in order to make sure that there is a complete cessation of fighting between the two sides and a phased withdrawal by Israel out of Lebanese territory. I think it's very important to remember the Israelis are inside of Lebanon right now, which is a key reason as to why there is fighting going on.
0: A far-right Israeli National Security Minister Ben-Gvir is responding to President Trump's criticism of Israel's campaign against Hezbollah. He says, and I'm quoting here, "Israel must make it clear to the entire world that the blood of our sons and the security of our citizens are not forfeit. All of Lebanon must burn." What's your reaction to that? And how much power does the U.S. have to rein Israel in?
2: The U.S. has tremendous amount of leverage to rein in Israel. The Israeli military cannot operate for long, particularly in a conflict with Iran, without massive American support and massive American arms sales and armed deliveries. So the Israelis are very dependent on the U.S., although they don't act like it. And I think this is partly because a lot of American presidents simply have not had the willingness to exert that influence because the political cost at home is seen to be too high. But I think a question that we have to ask ourselves that rarely gets asked in the West is, when you have a senior cabinet minister in Israel saying, and in that tweet, he says it twice, "All of Lebanon must burn." And this is not out of character of him. This is the way he usually talks and usually issues threats. How is the rest of the region supposed to live in peace and security with Israel if Israel behaves like this?
0: Iran now says ships have to put in a request to cross the Strait of Hormuz 48 hours before reaching the strait. Do you think they're laying the groundwork to charge tolls after the 60-day agreement?
2: I think they're laying the groundwork for having some sort of a mechanism in which there will be some sort of administrative fee that will be done together with other regional states. They will call it an environmental administrative fee or something like that. I think there's a high likelihood that that is going to be what the final outcome is. I have no doubt that this is what the intent of the Iranians are. Whether that ends up being the case or not depends on what happens in these 60 days. And one thing I think has been oftentimes forgotten is that we're looking at the fact that the Trump administration in this MOU says that all sanctions can be lifted, meaning that all sanctions are on the table in these negotiations. What we don't know is what the Iranians will give in return. And to make a final judgment as to whether this deal ultimately is good or bad, it's going to depend on many different things. But when it comes to the nuclear side of it, it's going to depend on what that exact exchange ends up being. And we don't know that yet.
0: President Trump's ceasefire deal is facing a lot of criticism from his own party. Now the new phase of negotiations is postponed and the fighting still hasn't stopped in Lebanon. How much pressure is on this ceasefire deal and how do you see this all playing out?
2: There's a tremendous amount of pressure on this ceasefire deal, and there's opposition in the Republican Party. There's opposition in the Democratic Party. What I think is rather reckless, though, is that if you don't have the ceasefire deal, you're not just going to have a return to war. You're likely going to have an escalation. And that escalation is going to be devastating. We're going to see American soldiers likely be killed. We're going to see oil prices shoot up, perhaps above $180, gas prices at home, global economic recession, perhaps even a depression. This is part of the reason that despite all of the difficulties, both sides are actually going for a ceasefire, because they all recognize what a tremendously dangerous situation there will be if this ceasefire fails. And this is why it's, I think, is absolutely reckless by many of these lawmakers who, for political points, are criticizing this deal.
0: Trita Parsi, thank you.
2: Thank you so much.
0: Thousands of people are under a flash flood threat after days of heavy, deadly rain. Remnants of Tropical Storm Arthur hit the Gulf Coast, flooding neighborhoods. Dozens of people had to be rescued, and one person was even killed while trying to help with these storm operations in Mississippi. Now Louisiana is under a state of emergency, and more heavy rains on the way. ABC's Morgan Norwood is in Mobile, Alabama, with the latest.
1: Deadly floodwaters inundating hundreds of homes after the remnants of Tropical Storm Arthur dumped 15 to 20 inches of rain, triggering multiple flash flood emergencies across the region. In Mississippi, one person killed while helping with storm operations, families treading the streets in knee-deep water, rescuers boating out to save people in flooded RVs, pounding on windows with paddles. Meanwhile, Louisiana now under a state of emergency. After cars sloshing through streets turn rivers and a train toppling over after being swept off the tracks. And new video from above showing the mass destruction from tornadoes sweeping Illinois.
3: Look at that!
1: At least five in the state touching down, causing widespread devastation. This man capturing the moment a tornado rips through his Effingham home.
8: Oh my gosh. What in the world just happened?
9: The whole house that I'm living in just got torn to pieces.
10: And look, we are not out of the woods just yet. An additional round of heavy rain set to move into this region starting later today and continuing into tomorrow. Of course, raising the threat for that flash flooding. Back to you.
0: Morgan Norwood, thank you. And ABC News meteorologist Leslie Lopez has the latest on the track and timing of that storm. Leslie, some of these areas just keep getting hit.
11: I know, same areas, and we're going to talk more about where we're going to see severe weather yet again as we're heading into the weekend. But right now, we're really focused on what's happening in the Gulf. This is over into Mississippi. You're watching water rescues. You can see homes are submerged. Water rescues continue through this morning. Unfortunately, those rising waters are a really big concern. Southern Mississippi, 12 to 15 inches of rain, numerous water rescues again, and a lot of homes flooded. Right now, we still see the concern remain all the way through areas of Louisiana. It's moving into Mississippi. It's getting into Alabama. It's really those southern sections, but it is getting as northbound as Mobile, Alabama, getting into areas closer towards, it looks like, even Hattiesburg, and then it's going to be moving out into areas closer towards Atlanta. Notice over into Cotton Port, Louisiana, 29 inches of rainfall has fallen. I mean, that is significant, dangerous rain, so elevated flash flood risk continue. We're talking about 2 to 3 inches per hour, 2 to 6 inches of additional rain to what has already fallen, so when we talk about significant flood threats, I mean, they are here. Noticing right now, if you're out towards areas of Hattiesburg, getting into closer to Montgomery, Alabama, and then parts of Atlanta, we are still seeing that threat in these areas. And then we move you out towards a severe weather threat in the Midwest. We still have to talk about the potential for tornadoes. This is a 3 out of 5 threat level. This is moving into areas closer towards, it looks like, Wichita, Kansas, Nebraska, you're in there. It's a 3 out of 5 threat, large hail and tornadoes again as a concern as we're heading into your Saturday. So Saturday is going to be the day we're really focused in back into the Midwest. Texas, this is what it looks like as far as heat is concerned. So now we're shifting gears to how hot and oppressive it has been over into areas closer towards, it looks like, southern portions of Texas. Extreme heat warnings, 121 degrees is the feel-like temperature. Your body just cannot cool down. So you really want to make it to the AC, find the cooling centers if you need to. Heat advisories extend all the way out towards Florida. And then it's going to be hot and humid for the next several days, not only through Dallas, San Antonio, Miami, New Orleans, all the way through your Sunday, and then over into the West Coast. They've been dealing with dry heat. So this is a fire that broke out into Riverside County. This is the Amelia Fire, 9 acres. The forward progress has been stopped. So firefighters doing an excellent job. And that dangerous heat, red flag warning conditions, fire weather watches, dry fuels, and plenty of accelerants in the area. We're not even in the Santa Ana season yet and still seeing these big concerns rolling in. All right, Dan, I'll send it back over your way. Lot to track.
0: Leslie, that sure is. Thank you. TSA is warning travelers to expect crowded airports this holiday weekend. They say people traveling for Juneteenth should prepare for long security lines. ABC's Stephanie Ramos has the latest from Newark Airport. Hi, Stephanie.
3: Hey there, Diane. It's already pretty busy here at Newark International Airport. Lots of folks traveling this morning. The TSA is warning travelers to prepare for major crowds over the Juneteenth holiday, especially Sunday, June 21st. They could see more than 3 million people move through airport security nationwide. And for comparison, that's on par with some of the busiest Thanksgiving travel days. Officials say they're staffed and ready, but are urging travelers to arrive at the airport early. Check flight status before leaving home and make sure bags are free of prohibited items to avoid delays at security checkpoints. The bottom line, expect longer lines, packed terminals, and plenty of company if you're traveling this holiday weekend, Diane.
0: All right, Stephanie Ramos, thank you. Coming up, the big change in the United Healthcare CEO murder case, why the suspect's lawyers are withdrawing plans for a psychiatric defense. Our Brian Buckmeyer is breaking down what it means for the case now. Also ahead, why a famous comedian is facing tax charges over millions of dollars in income.
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0: Welcome back to ABC News Live First. Officials are looking at the GPS system on a small medical plane that crashed last month in New Mexico. Investigators say the military was jamming signals in the area when it went down. All 4 people on board were killed. Now, investigators are trying to determine the cause of the crash. And the United Healthcare CEO murder suspect will no longer use a psychiatric defense. The defense attorneys had told the court they would try to show he was suffering from extreme emotional disturbance before the shooting. Now they say they're changing plans. ABC News legal analyst Brian Buckmeyer is here with more on that. Hi, Brian. Why make a change like this so last minute?
25: Hi, Diane. Well, it's hard to tell. Of course, we have a transcript of what happened in that hearing, but I don't think that tells the full story. When it comes to extreme emotional disturbance defense or any kind of psychiatric defense, there's a lot of preparation that goes into it. There's a lot of communication with your client about what you're going to do, because at its heart, if you make this type of defense, you're saying, yes, I committed the action, but here's an excuse as to why it's not murder, and in this case, it's manslaughter. I would suspect that someone, whether it be Luigi Mangione himself or someone who's helping to foot the bill here, said that's not something we want to admit, especially because we don't just have one case against Luigi Mangione. We have 2 in both the state of New York and the federal system, and so a defense here could impact a federal case as well.
0: As a defense attorney, does this tell you anything about the relationship between the attorneys and the defendant? Is this an indication that maybe they are disagreeing over how to go about this defense?
25: Yes, it does. And you don't need to be a lawyer to kind of understand this, so I'll break it down this way. It takes a lot of work to put in that notice that you're going to have a psychiatric defense. You've got to get your client evaluated for it. You have to make sure that the facts of the evaluation fit in with the trial itself. You have to inform your client. You have to inform whoever's paying the bill for the client. This is what we're going to do. And especially with a defense like this, it's not like self-defense where you're saying, hey, if we win this, you're walking out scot-free. This is a defense where you're saying, hey, you're looking at life in prison, but if we win on the EED, you now get 5 to 25 years in prison. It's a little bit better than what we were doing before. So to file this notice, and then to pull it back in this way and have this language of we're withdrawing our notice respectfully at this moment suggests to me that the Mangione camp is having a real come to Jesus, a real hard discussion of what are we going to do for defense here? And I think they're going to figure out what they're going to do. We may see this notice come back up and we might have this actual defense at trial, or they may continue as they are now with no affirmative defense and simply saying Mangione did not do this.
0: Brian, jury selection was already going to be complicated for this case, given how public it is. How much does this change now add to that?
25: I think it makes it that much more confusing, but I do think jury selection overall can maybe avoid some of the confusion, because just think about it how we're looking at this now, right? We've kind of been married to this case for a while, thinking about who is Luigi Mangione, what does he stand for, what does his writings tell us about him, and we've always been in this posture of he did not do it, right? That would likely be the defense. Now we heard a defense of a psychiatric defense, now it's getting pulled back. I know why people think of defense attorneys the way they do. They think we speak out of both sides of our mouths. And if we are doing that in presenting defenses, people usually turn their ears off, and it's hard to get that not guilty. It's hard to get a juror on your side.
0: All right. Brian Buckmeyer, thank you. And comedian Carlos Mencia is facing a dozen felony charges for allegedly not paying his taxes. Officials say they sent him nearly 80 payment notices, but he never responded. Now the Los Angeles District Attorney says Mencia owns hundreds of thousands of dollars in unpaid taxes. ABC's Andrea Fujii has the details.
4: What's up, y'all? What's up, man?
5: Comedian Carlos Mencia under arrest, accused of not paying taxes on nearly $9 million of income.
4: It's actually called a smartphone because it's going to make you smarter.
5: The stand-up comedian is now charged with 12 felony counts. Prosecutors allege he failed to file personal and business tax returns between 2019 and 2024, resulting in more than $300,000 in unpaid California state taxes.
7: He is on the California Franchise Tax Board's list of the 500 greatest tax delinquents in both personal and corporate income categories.
5: The California Franchise Tax Board allegedly sent Mencia 78 payment notices, but they claim he never responded. Mencia began doing stand-up in the 1980s in Los Angeles, and in the early 2000s became one of the most popular comics in the country.
4: We got to talk about this because, of course, it's tax day.
5: During a 2007 show, he talked about how he thought taxes were important.
4: Maybe I'm different, but I believe that taxes are a good thing, because they're the only reason that keeps us from becoming a third world country like the one that most of us left to be in this great country in the first place.
5: Mencia has not commented on the latest charges.
7: I am guessing that Mr. Mencia thought that taxes were maybe a laughing matter, but they're not a laughing matter. It's a matter of fairness.
11: ABC News has reached out to Mencia's representatives for comment, but has not heard back. Mencia is expected to make his first court appearance on Monday, and if convicted on all 12 counts, could face more than 10 years behind bars.
0: Andrea Fujii, thank you. Coming up, the U.S. is set to take on Australia today after beating Paraguay in the World Cup opener. How the Socceroos match up and what we know about U.S. star Christian Pulisic's calf injury next.
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0: the realm of possibility?
1: I think winning the whole thing is a little bit of an overreaction. I think the U.S. team really just needs to take this, you know, one step at a time. They need to get through the group. They've got two matches left. After Australia, they're going to play Turkey, who are going to be very eager to make amends after their disappointing result in the first match. But certainly, you know, I think a quarterfinal run is now within the realm of possibility. But again, that will depend on who they're matched up against. I mean, there are going to be a lot of really good teams out there once the knockout stages start. So, but for now, I think the U.S. team is very much focused on this match against Australia. You know, if they win today, their odds of winning the group go up dramatically. And, then they can start really thinking about the knockout rounds a little bit.
0: As you mentioned, they're virtually guaranteed to move on from the group stage if they beat Australia today. So who has the edge going into this?
1: I wouldn't say either team has an edge. I mean, I think, especially when you consider that Christian Pulisic is an injury doubt. You know, he hasn't trained with the full team for the past 4 days. And, manager Mauricio Pochettino, he said that, you know, that the medical staff was going to meet with him last night and they were going to make an assessment then. But I think there's a very good chance that Pulisic starts this game at least on the bench, and then we'll see if he plays at all. So, you know, I think that would be a benefit to Australia. But, you know, this is a confident U.S. team. They're very effective on the press. We'll see, you know, how aggressively, you know, they try to press Australia in their own half. Australia is playing very well in their own rights. They are able to get a great result against Turkey. You know, they tend to defend a little bit deeper and then really try to use their speed on the counterattack. The story, Aaron Kunda was very effective against Turkey, and he's a real threat that the U.S. team is going to have to watch out for. And defending in transition is something that the U.S. has struggled with a little bit in their most recent matches. So it's going to be an interesting matchup. But if Pulisic is not able to go, I would say certainly that that tilts the match a little bit more in Australia's favor. But again, it's going to be a really even contest, I think.
0: Flo Balogun exploded onto the World Cup stage with 2 goals against Paraguay. Chris Richards set a World Cup record, completing all 84 of his passes. Who do you think the difference makers will be in this game?
1: I think a guy like Tyler Adams is someone that fans need to watch out for. I think when it comes to, you know, really defending, you know, once the ball is lost and also helping with transition opportunities, I think Tyler Adams is a guy that the U.S. is really going to be counting on. We'll see what happens with Matt Friis, the goalkeeper. He wasn't tested that much against Paraguay, but I have a feeling he's going to be a little bit busier in this match. You know, he's a player that is really going to have to step up. He's a little unproven at international level. You know, this is his first World Cup, but, he's been very steady. And so, I think if the U.S. gets that kind of performance out of him today, that will be a real boost. And then I think Weston McKennie is another player that the fans will need to watch out for. He's a real character off the field, but a fantastic player on both sides of the ball for the U.S. You know, he defends really well, but he's also been known to get into the box and be effective on set pieces and things of that sort. So he's another player to look out for.
0: All right, Jeff, I'm out of time. Real quick, what's your prediction for today?
1: 2-1 U.S.
0: All right. Jeff Carlisle, thank you. And thank you for watching. I'm Diane Macedo. The news never stops, and neither do we. We have a lot more news right after the break. Stay with us.
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2: Welcome back to ABC News Live First. Today, the U.S. commemorates the end of slavery in the United States. Juneteenth marks the day enslaved people in Galveston, Texas, finally learned they were free 2 years after the Emancipation Proclamation. To coincide, the Obama Presidential Center in Chicago is opening its doors to the public today. ABC News' Alex Perez is there.
3: ABC News, I'm Chuck Siverton. They're not simple or predictable, and now they're stalled, the U.S.-Iran talks. White House using the first two words to describe the effort, ABC's Mary Bruce.
4: The vice president was expected to be arriving in Switzerland this morning for these next round of talks, but that trip now delayed. And at the same time, Israel launching new attacks on Lebanon, making it clear they are not bound by this deal.
3: Some of President Trump's fellow Republicans are openly criticizing the initial deal, Iran already profiting by being allowed again to sell oil. Maritime data firm Kepler says Strait of Hormuz oil tanker traffic has picked up. Oil prices are lower. All of Italy is probably talking about this latest snit. Deputy Premier and Foreign Minister Antonio Tajani says he's called up his upcoming visit to the U.S., offended by President Trump saying Italian Premier Giorgia Meloni begged him to take a photo with her at this week's G7 summit. Meloni is ticked off, too. This is ABC News.
5: The museum portion of the center and those words at the very top there, those are from President Obama's famed speech in Selma, Alabama. Employees here have been anticipating this moment. They're expecting crowds. Tickets to the museum are sold out until about November. There's been a lot of anticipation here in this neighborhood. Construction has been going on for years, and people are expected to come in from all across the area to finally get their first look at the Obama Presidential Center. Diane?
2: All right, Alex Perez, thank you. And former President Obama was moved to tears by former First Lady Obama's emotional tribute to him at the event. Take a look.
6: You have made me a better person and have given us all an example that we should strive to emulate. And I hope you know, there is truly no higher calling than that.
2: ABC News contributor Mike Muse was there at the grand opening. Mike, what was it like in the crowd when Michelle Obama gave that speech?
7: Oh, it was very moving. First Lady Michelle Obama has a great way of presenting and representing their love and their partnership. And they were truly partnerships in the White House. And now also to expand it into the partnership that they had as a couple with America and with democracy. What Michelle Obama talked about in her speech that really stuck out to me was the moment when she was just talking about the tapestry of America and of different cultures and diversities. And she mentioned this moment in line where she says, you know, oftentimes when you think about people who have different diversities and backgrounds, you will say they are Americans too. But she's like, no, there is no two. They are what America is. And I think that moment reflected the celebration. And you talk about the artistry and the people that are performing. It just wasn't necessarily a concert for music's sake. But music has a way of transcending feels and moments and emotions and breaks through social constructs. So to have Mark Anthony perform and to have us tangoing and saucing in the crowd, it was about the celebration of this American ideals that President Obama talked about, the framers of the Constitution. To have Tim's perform, who is from the continent of Africa, and to perform and have us standing up on our feet and dancing. It wasn't just about dancing to the music, as it was about dancing to what the framers of this Constitution talked about we are all created equal and we all have alienable rights to this country and we should dance to that freedom. That's what that moment was about. And so in the center of a museum, in the center of the President's Library opening, we're dancing, but we're dancing in the spirit of democracy, which the Obamas helped to usher in that moment. And I think that really was what the feeling was inside, outside that space.
2: And we're watching your moves there.
7: Oh, yeah.
2: You dancing to Tim's, I believe, right?
7: And that's what the Tim's. It hit me. Everyone just stood up. It was so beautiful.
2: And what did you make of not the president's speech, right? Not only what he was saying, but also everyone who showed up to support him on this day.
7: It was really reflective. And in particular, for someone like myself, I joined the Obama journey in the campaign in March of 2007. And so to be a part of that journey from then to now was such a full circle moment for me. Michelle Obama talked about a line in her speech where she also, too, she said he has this unique courage, this undeniable courage. And Diane, that is so true, because when I joined the campaign, I didn't join because I thought it was a winning campaign. I joined because I knew he was going to lose. And I said at that time, in 2007, America was not going to elect a black man as president. He had a different name, right? This was not his time, and there's no time for America for a black man to ever be president. I joined to give him, to help him with a soft landing. I joined to help celebrate him attempting, and then to make sure that he wasn't too sad when he lost. And then Iowa happened. And then I said, oh my God, maybe white America is ready to vote for American president. And I think that's what so many of us in that space who's been on that journey with him at the beginning, that center is a reminder of that. That center is a reminder for individuals in the South Side of Chicago that hope is possible. Oftentimes, we tell people, pull yourselves up by your bootstraps. But if you have no point nor North Star to guide you into that direction, what can you hope for? And so if you see the center standing up there in your backyard, that is a consistent reminder of what is possible. Michelle Obama, before her, she spoke, she had a representative from a young lady from Southside Chicago who is now attending University of Southern California, who was part of her Girls Initiative. And when she gave her remarks to introduce the First Lady, she said, I didn't know what was possible. But she said, seeing the First Lady appear on the world stage the way that she does, it makes this black girl from the Southside recognize what is possible. And we lose sight of, when we don't have North Stars, of the impossibility to dream, which is what Jennifer Hudson sang about. So the songs were perfectly curated, almost as museum curators would curate, to bring forward the subtext of really what the message of what the Obamas really are.
2: And in terms of the president's speech itself, his message, and then the world leaders and other VIPs who were there to say, listen, we're with you on this.
7: I'm so glad you brought that up, Diane. I think that's been such a missing piece. And I don't know if it translated well on television. But, you know, we didn't have the run of show in the beginning before the program started. And the moment that the microphone opened up, they introduced world leaders. And when the former Chancellor Angela Merkel came out, the crowd stood up in a standing ovation. And then you kind of felt, oh my God, this just isn't a ribbon cutting ceremony. This isn't just a celebration. This is democracy in action on the world stage, because it reminded of the friendship and bond that Obama and Merkel had, right? They had this, Obama calls it one of his most strongest international allies that he had. And most people may not remember, but his last official call as president was to Angela Merkel in 2017. And so they have this special relationship. So seeing these foreign dignitaries come, it reminds of the action, democracy in action. You saw different presidential hopefuls that were in the crowd from the Democratic Party, all the way from Gavin Newsom to Governor Shapiro, all kind of sitting together. And so you saw like this anticipation of them hoping to be the torch to get passed to them, sitting in there in this space, kind of taking it all in. And so to see democracy in action, I felt it really gave such incredible gravitas to the event.
2: All right. Mike Muse, thank you.
7: Thank you.
2: And Robin Roberts sat down with former President Obama and former First Lady Michelle Obama. The ABC News special, The Obama Legacy, first interview post-White House, is streaming now on Hulu and Disney+. U.S.-Iran talks planned for today are on hold. Vice President Vance was scheduled to fly to Switzerland for negotiations last night, but the White House says he's not going yet. Now he's defending the ceasefire deal as a growing number of Republicans are speaking out against it. ABC's Karen Hua has that story.
0: New questions about what comes next for President Trump's deal with Iran. It comes after the White House announced late last night Vice President J.D. Vance was postponing a planned trip to Switzerland, where he'd been expected to lead the next round of talks on implementing the agreement. The White House saying the trip's plans had not been finalized, calling the negotiations never simple or predictable. Meanwhile, a growing number of Republicans on Capitol Hill are openly criticizing the deal, arguing it gives too much to Iran.
8: Iran's left stronger. We are left weaker.
9: Giving billions of dollars to theocratic lunatics who want to murder us is an exceptionally bad idea.
0: In a blistering statement, Senator Roger Wicker, the chairman of the Armed Services Committee, says the agreement negotiates away America's gains from the war and is completely out of step with the president's goals. At the White House, Vice President J.D. Vance insisting Iran won't receive benefits until it changes its behavior. But Iran is already profiting from this deal, which allows it to resume selling oil on the global market, something it could not do before the war, in a move that could deliver billions of dollars to Tehran. Our Mary Bruce pressing the vice president.
4: Under this deal, they are being allowed now to sell their oil freely. Again, how is that not a financial benefit? And they're being allowed to do that without making any new concrete nuclear commitments. So can you explain how is that not lopsided?
10: Well, first of all, they've made very concrete nuclear commitments. They have committed to the destruction of the highly enriched stockpile that they have in their possession. But number two, all we've done is lift the blockade in the Straits of Hormuz. We basically returned it to where it was before the conflict. The blockade is off. We put that in after the conflict started. The straits are now open.
0: And that's not what the deal says. The memorandum does not require Iran to destroy its enriched uranium stockpile. Instead, it states the two sides will continue negotiations over the issue during the next 60 days. Now, the agreement also calls for the war to end on all fronts, including for Israel to stop attacking Hezbollah, the Iranian-backed militant group based in Lebanon. But Israel, which was not involved in these negotiations, has made it clear it will not withdraw. And overnight, Israel's military says it struck Hezbollah targets across Lebanon, with Lebanese officials reporting at least 16 deaths.
2: Karen Hua, thank you. ABC News contributor and former Deputy Assistant Secretary of Defense for the Middle East, Mick Mulroy, is here for more. Mick, President Trump has criticized Prime Minister Netanyahu for being too destructive in Lebanon. So what do these new attacks mean for the ceasefire deal with Iran and the U.S.-Israel relationship?
11: So, Dan, it's important to start with that Israel was not part of the MOU between the United States and Iran, and as far as we know, weren't even consulted on the details. So there's one thing to say that their heavy-handed approach toward military operations are just that. It's another thing to say that they can't defend themselves against attacks by Hezbollah, not only against their military, the IDF, but against their civilian population in northern Israel. That is obviously a sovereign right of any country. And I don't see, even with the relationship that the United States has with Israel, us being able to essentially tell them to stand down on defending themselves.
2: President Trump told Axios this ceasefire deal is probably an unconditional surrender for Iran. What do you make of that?
11: So, unfortunately, it is not. I mean, this is a regime that's still in place. It's simply just younger. We went from an 86-year-old Ayatollah Khomeini to a 56-year-old Ayatollah Khomeini. They also are significantly advantaged if this goes all the way through financially, both from the unfreezing of assets, the ability to sell their energy, and this $300 billion reconstruction fund, which is somewhat puzzling because the only things we struck were military targets. So I'm not sure what's going to be reconstructed. Certainly, I can't see any countries contributing to build back up the military capacity that was used against them during this war. So they are at a big advantage financially if this goes through, and they haven't committed to anything necessarily in this nuclear agreement. So they have not committed to destroy the highly enriched uranium, which is the closest they are to gaining a nuclear weapon. And that is something, of course, we have 60 days, so it's not over. We have 60 days to see if we can come up with something that's more substantial and would be essentially a strategic success for the United States. But right now, most of the benefits for this have come up front, which has also taken away the U.S.'s leverage when these negotiations start, if they start.
2: Now the talks are postponed and Iran's warning of a crushing response if the U.S. doesn't negotiate in good faith. What needs to happen for these new talks, this new phase, to progress?
11: Well, a lot of it, Diane, as you already questioned, is the issue in Lebanon. And it's important to point out that Hezbollah isn't some rogue actor. They are supported. They were created by the IRGC, so Iran. They have the ability to have them stand down, and potentially we could de-escalate that conflict and get to this regional peace, which I think we should all want. But that is something that's going to take two sides. We simply can't tell another country they can't defend themselves. If we can get there, and then we can get into these nuclear negotiations where the U.S. can get Iran to concede to no nuclear enrichment and the recovery of the HEU, we'll at least get closer to that objective.
2: All right, Mick Mulroy, thank you. And Russia and Ukraine are trading strikes as both sides talk about possible peace talks. Ukrainian drones hit a major oil refinery in Moscow, while Russian missiles and drones targeted Kyiv. President Zelensky says the attacks are meant to pressure the Kremlin into negotiations, but the escalation's highlighting just how far apart they still are. And UK Prime Minister Keir Starmer is facing a new challenge to his leadership. Manchester Mayor Andy Burnham won a special election for a parliament seat, positioning him as a potential rival for Starmer's role. Now Starmer's defending his time in office and vowing to run in any political contest. Chief International Correspondent James Longman has more on that. Hi, James. So what's the latest here?
12: Yeah, so, I mean, look, the UK has had a lot of political chaos in the last few years. We've actually had six prime ministers in just 10 years. It was the Conservative Party that was changing leader the whole time. Well, now it looks like we might see a change of leader at the top of the Labour Party. And the timetable for a change, the timetable possibly for the downfall of Keir Starmer, that just got sped up because of last night's result. Let's rewind a little bit here. Andy Burnham, the mayor of Manchester, the second largest city in the United Kingdom, he ran for election and he won last night. But he won with such a huge majority, there is now pressure on Keir Starmer perhaps to just hand him power. The Labour Party have basically been looking around for a replacement to Keir Starmer. The party is incredibly unpopular. This government is unpopular. Keir Starmer led Labour to an enormous win just 2 years ago, but they're kind of seen as having made multiple U-turns. They lack kind of political or economic vision for the country. The economy here has been stagnating, so they've been looking for a replacement. Cue Andy Burnham. Well, he is now an MP. He's now a lawmaker in Parliament, which means he can challenge Keir Starmer. We are waiting to see when that challenge might come. We know it will. Will it happen today? I think possibly unlikely. Andy Burnham has said he's going to give Keir Starmer the weekend to consider his position. But Keir Starmer this morning said he is up for a fight. So even with that huge majority that Andy Burnham won, it looks like Keir Starmer is up for this. And if that happens, there will be a leadership contest that the Prime Minister will fight with a member of his own party whilst being Prime Minister. So chaos yet again here in the UK.
2: James, what is it about Andy Burnham that's generating this momentum?
12: He is personable. He's likable. He has a personality that people seem to connect with, in stark contrast to Keir Starmer, who's widely seen as pretty wooden. Every time Keir Starmer gets up to speak to the country, he seems to be reading his comments, whereas Andy Burnham is able to speak off the cuff. He has this kind of northern persona, a very normal, he likes to kind of come across as being incredibly normal, man of the people. And he transformed Manchester in many ways. He's seen as widely seen as having been a very, very popular, and a big, big part of his appeal is he's now widely understood and he's proven that he can beat the far right in this country. Reform UK, run by Nigel Farage, a friend of Donald Trump's, they lost last night. They didn't just lose, they lost very, very badly in an area they had previously been on the march in. So that is why Andy Burnham is seen as the key here. Not just a nice guy that people like the look of, but someone who can take on Reform UK, which the political left in this country is very, very worried about. So over the next few days, watch for a leadership contest, because it won't just be Andy Burnham possibly who's putting his name in the ring, but most people in this country believe that Keir Starmer cannot survive. And by September, possibly earlier, we might have a new prime minister. Diane.
2: All right, James Longman, thank you. Coming up, new concerns about Ebola cases, what the CDC is doing to prevent an outbreak amid World Cup travel.
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2: Welcome back to ABC News Live. First, a change is coming to M&M's and it's impacting the colors. A report from the Wall Street Journal says candy maker Mars is releasing a version without artificial dyes, but it's struggling to make blue and brown. They say it's proving to be a lot harder and more expensive than it sounds. You'll be able to get the new naturally colored M&M's in August. And it's time for our weekly segment, Patel Like It Is, where ABC News contributor Dr. Alok Patel shares health advice on the topics that matter most to you. And today he's talking about World Cup screen time and your kids and how to keep them safe this summer. Dr. Patel, thanks for coming on. First, I want to talk about this CDC update on Ebola. The agency says case numbers are growing in Africa, calling it highly concerning. They also say they're increasing surveillance and response efforts because of the World Cup. How concerning is all of that, and what should we be doing to protect ourselves?
7: Well, Diane, as a public health, from a public health lens and looking at global health, this is very concerning in terms of the Ebola outbreak and really containing it at its source in Central Africa. But for the general public in the United States, including those who are coming here in huge numbers to watch the World Cup, the risk remains very low. So what the CDC is doing, again, is really focusing on the outbreak and where it is. But there's also quarantining processes up to 21 days for anyone who may be potentially exposed, and a lot of screening happening for travelers, both through Europe and the United States. And honestly, to get transmission for Ebola really requires prolonged exposure to bodily fluids, usually in a healthcare or caregiving setting. But for people going to World Cup matches or any sporting matches, very low risk. Your bigger risk would come from other airborne or contagious illnesses, such as the flu, measles, food poisoning, and so forth. So it's still good to maintain that good hygiene and awareness about all the infectious agents around you, less so Ebola.
2: Many of us are watching these games from home, and that has some parents asking about screen time. What's your recommendation on that front if you're watching and you want your kids to watch too?
7: Listen, I would be a hypocrite if I said don't let your kids watch sports, because my daughter Laura has been watching sports since she was 3 months old. I'm just going to admit it. Now, I want parents to really understand there's a difference between passive screen time viewing when your children are just scrolling on a device versus this interactive viewing, which is what can happen when you're watching sports. You're talking to your children about what you're seeing. There's a family bonding moment. You're interacting. You're laughing about things. Create some traditions as well. Maybe it's a snack. Maybe it's a family cheer. It's very different. When it comes to screen time, Dan, what pediatricians worry about is what screens are replacing, and that's human interaction. So make sure it's an interactive cultural experience, and also screens do take away from kids' sleep routines and movement, so make sure you prioritize that as well. But I say if screens add to family fun during sports season, this pediatrician allows it.
2: All right, doctor approved. Dr. Patel, thank you.
7: Thank you.
2: And if you have questions for Dr. Patel, leave him a message on our Instagram feed. He might answer your question right here on Friday. Coming up, some of the biggest names in music hit the stage for the grand opening of the new Obama Presidential Center. Megan Wright has the highlights of the star-studded ceremony as doors officially open to the public today. The drop is next.
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2: Welcome back to ABC News Live. First, that music means it's time for The Drop, where we talk about the big music headlines of the week. ABC News contributor, DJ, and radio personality Megan Wright is here to break it all down for us. Hi, Megan. What do we need to know?
21: Hey, Diane, the BET Awards are around the corner, and oh, it's going to be a good one. I have your star-studded list of performers. Let's see who we got here. Now, this week, the BET announced the first wave of performers for the 2026 BET Awards, which includes artists like Cardi B, Doechii, Queen Latifah, Jill Scott, Don Toliver, Kalani, The War and Treaty, Rick Ross, French Montana, and Max B, and more. Now, in a statement, BET's EVP of Specials, Music Programming, and Strategy, Connie Orlando, said this year's show brings together an extraordinary mix of legends, superstars, and emerging talent whose influence comes to resonate across generations. Going on to say, from powerful performers to historic tributes, we're creating the kind of unforgettable moments that define the BET Awards, and we're only getting started. The 2026 BET Awards, hosted by Drewski and announced by MC Lyte, will air live from Los Angeles on Sunday, June 28th at 8 p.m. Eastern, 5 p.m. Pacific time. Now, yesterday at the Obama Presidential Center opening may have also been one of Chicago's best concerts, drawing thousands to Jackson Park on the South Side. The Obama Presidential Center opening, Presidential Center is officially open to the public today on Juneteenth after yesterday's celebration. Some of the biggest names in music hit the stage. It looked like an incredible time, including Chicago's very own Jennifer Hudson, who sang the national anthem and a cover to the classic To Dream the Impossible Dream. Now, other performers included Christina Aguilera, who did a cover to Louis Armstrong's What a Wonderful World, followed by Pearl Jam's Eddie Vedder, who performed with young musicians aged 12 to 20 from the nonprofit Guitars Over Drums. The Roots, U2's Bono and Edge, Chen's Mark Anthony, and Bruce Springsteen followed, with Stevie Wonder closing out the show, which you can see right here, with some of the artists joining him on stage to perform Wonder's Higher Ground with a freestyle from Common. Now, 4 years after undergoing vocal cord surgery, Jon Bon Jovi said he's fully recovered and ready to hit the road again. In an interview with People, Jon Bon Jovi called his road to recovery a rebirth after originally not being sure if he'd ever be able to tour again. Now, after a forced end to his 2022 tour, Jon Bon Jovi underwent a vocal cord medialization to fix a damaged cord. Speaking to his shock surrounding his diagnosis, he said, "I'm a trained vocalist. I've practiced the craft." Continuing with, "So when a doctor had to explain to me that one of the cords was literally atrophying, it was confusing." But now he's fully recovered and excited to get back on the road with the band. On July 7th, the Forever Tour kicks off with a 9-night residency at Madison Square Garden, followed by a trip overseas for more sold-out shows in England and Ireland. 9-night residency at MSG, Diane, that sounds like a good time.
1: Absolutely. So great to see him feeling better and getting back on the stage. Yes. Megan, thank you.
21: Yes. You're welcome.
1: And thank you for watching. I'm Diane Macedo. The news never stops, and neither do we. We have a lot more news right after the break. Stay with us.
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16: From ABC News, I'm Chuck Sievertson. They're not simple or predictable, says the White House. The Iran talks, and now they're stalled. Vice President J.D. Vance was expected to be arriving in Switzerland this morning for the next round of talks, but that trip is delayed. Israel's military struck targets throughout southern Lebanon. Hezbollah reported intense fighting. Now Israel and Hezbollah agree to a ceasefire that supposedly began in the past hour, says a U.S. official to ABC News, but no word from Israel or the Iran-backed militants. Some of President Trump's fellow Republicans are openly criticizing the initial deal, Iran already profiting by being allowed again to sell oil. ABC's Mary Bruce.
1: We are hearing from some Republicans who usually are in lockstep with this administration. Ted Cruz, Tom Cotton, the chair of the Senate Intelligence Committee, all voicing concerns about the fact that Iran stands to financially benefit from this deal before any concrete nuclear commitments have been made.
16: The maritime data firm Kepler says Strait of Hormuz oil tanker traffic has picked up. The price of regular gasoline is lower, but still a dollar higher since the Iran war started. ABC News chief business correspondent Rebecca Jarvis.
17: Supply chains, they don't come back instantly. If you're a farmer who paid more for gas and fertilizer, or you're a grocer who's seen higher transit costs, they're going to pass those off, and they are likely to stay higher through most of the summer.
16: A flu outbreak is spreading among Air Force recruits just 2 months after Defense Secretary Pete Hegseth announced that annual flu vaccinations were no longer mandatory for U.S. military personnel. Over 150 cases, say two sources to ABC News. All of Italy's probably talking about President Trump telling an Italian TV interviewer that Premier Giorgia Meloni begged him to take a photo with her at this week's G7 summit. Deputy Premier Foreign Minister Antonio Tajani says he's called off his upcoming visit to the U.S., saying all of Italy is offended. You're listening to ABC News.
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16: A man's been arrested on suspicion of attempted murder after a 3-year-old boy wound up in a crocodile enclosure at a zoo suffering serious injuries. This in the English city of Cambridge. Police detective says they don't believe the man arrested and the child are known to each other. U.S. stock markets closed for Juneteenth, Foreign markets were mixed, and U.S. futures declined as optimism over the U.S.-Iran deal dimmed because of the postponement of talks. Still, Japanese and European markets had gains. British Prime Minister Keir Starmer says he will fight attempts by a rival, Andy Burnham, to oust him from office.
0: There isn't a leadership contest.
2: But when there is, it's imminent, Prime Minister.
0: There isn't one at the moment. But as I've said on many, many occasions, I don't think that's a good thing for the country.
16: Burnham, the mayor of Greater Manchester, has won a seat in Parliament in a special election and is looking to replace Starmer as leader of the Labour Party and the country.
3: I will work relentlessly to make what the people have voted for here happen.
16: Burnham is a political insider, formerly holding high government jobs, promoting an image of an everyman, regular guy outsider. June 19th, on this day in 1964, the Civil Rights Act of 1964 was passed by the Senate. Cuba's Communist Party has approved an emergency economic package with unprecedented free market measures. The plan aims to expand private enterprise and attract foreign investment. Cuba's National Assembly would need to approve. Chuck Sievertson, ABC News.
4: Of course, raising the threat for that flash flooding. Back to you.
1: Morgan Norwood, thank you. And ABC News meteorologist Leslie Lopez is here keeping track of that storm for us. So, Leslie, what are you seeing now?
5: You know, still the same situation. We're talking about flooding, rising waters, unfortunately. This is really a dangerous situation. So anybody right near the Gulf, especially through Mississippi, Louisiana, we're also seeing Alabama. This is really where we're starting to see some heavy rain, lots of water rescues. This was just into Perkinston, Mississippi over the last several hours. You're looking at cars flooded, homes underwater. As we continue, you're going to notice still another 12 to 15 inches of rain possible out of this. And yes, we're going to continue to see the possibility for water rescues. Unfortunately, we had a couple more reported this morning. There are chances that this rain will continue to move its way out towards areas of Mississippi all the way through Alabama and parts of Georgia. 29 inches of rainfall for Cottonport, Louisiana. I mean, significant, incredible amount of rainfall in a short amount of time. So flooding is the biggest risk here. 12 inches as we're heading out towards Wiggins. That's going to be in Mississippi. You can see this area of red. This is where we're seeing the significant risk, 2 to 3 inches per hour, 6 inches of rainfall to add to the totals we've already seen. I mean, this is really just a significant flood situation, really causing, unfortunately, life-threatening conditions and then also a lot of damage to homes and property. So, again, if you can just avoid the area, get to higher ground, heed all evacuation warnings, a great idea to keep something handy, not just at your phone, but also another measure to get some information getting to you. We also have 3 out of 5 level threat for destructive wind, large hail, tornadoes in the Midwest. We've been talking a lot about the Midwest, seeing a lot of video coming out of Illinois. Now we're shifting to looks like Nebraska and also areas of Kansas by the time we're heading into Saturday. So Saturday's going to be the big outlook for the possibility of tornadoes in that area. And then Houston, Texas, I mean, dangerous heat. I mean, this is life-threatening heat with the heat index getting upwards of 120 degrees in some areas. We have southern Texas, McAllen. You're getting that heat index up to about 118 a day, a large portion of Texas moving into Louisiana, but also out towards Florida. We're seeing that heat index sitting at 108 degrees. So incredible heat in these areas. That heat continues through the weekend, all the way through about Sunday, and then we move you out towards the West Coast, where they've been dealing with dry heat. So we have fires breaking out in places like Riverside County. This is Good Hope, California. This is an Amelia fire, only 9 acres. Good forward progress has been made on that fire, too. And then we also have some dry lightning through the area, red flag warnings, gusts of 50 miles per hour. Not only do we have that, but we also have dry vegetation fueling the opportunity for rapid fire spread. And then beyond that, we have triple-digit heat into Texas, or rather Las Vegas into Phoenix, and then we have that triple-digit heat going through Wednesday. I want to point out Portland, 98 Monday, 99 Tuesday, 91 degrees in Portland as we get into your Wednesday. So, I mean, pretty incredible heat for the West already. We're not in the height of the season yet, and certainly not near Santa Ana winds, which really do happen during the fall. Diane.
1: All right, Leslie Lopez, thank you. TSA is warning travelers to expect crowded airports this holiday weekend. They say people traveling for Juneteenth should be prepared for long security lines. ABC News transportation reporter Sam Sweeney has more on what to expect. So, Sam, what's it like at major airports right now?
2: Right now, things are pretty good across the country, with the exception of Dallas-Fort Worth. They are dealing with some thunderstorms down there, as we just heard in the weather there. Roughly 110 flights canceled there, 40 in Charlotte, so that's going to be a problem for American Airlines. But across the board, there are more than 40,000 flights scheduled today, and things are looking pretty good. But as you said, it's going to be busy. Nearly 3 million people went through security checkpoints yesterday. It's going to be another busy day today, and then, of course, on the return on Sunday.
1: How does this compare to other weekends?
2: Well, look, we are seeing, you know, planes that are filled right now, as full as they've ever been, despite airfare being much higher than it was this time last year. We're talking 20, 30, even 40% in some cases. But the airlines say people are still willing to pay and they continue to fly. So we're seeing anywhere between 2.6 and 3 million people flying every day. And that's going to continue throughout the summer.
1: What should travelers know before heading to the airport?
2: You can always go on the TSA website and check their wait times, and also have the airline's app. It's the best tip that you can do, because you will be first notified if your plane is delayed, so maybe you can stay home a little longer. Or if it's canceled, you can rebook there without calling the 800 number. And if you have one of those airline credit cards and you experience a problem, a significant delay, lost luggage, or a cancellation, and it's not the airline's fault because, say, it's weather, you can often get reimbursed some of that money just because you have one of those expensive annual premium travel credit cards.
1: Sam Sweeney, thank you.
2: Thank you.
1: And we're learning new details in the alleged plot to attack the UFC event at the White House. Prosecutors are charging 5 men with conspiracy to commit murder. But police say as many as 23 people may have been involved. Now, new body camera footage shows police taking one of the suspects into custody. ABC's Chief Justice correspondent Pierre Thomas has the latest.
6: Body camera footage shows the moment police determine Tyson Popper, who's been charged in an alleged plot to attack a UFC event at the White House, should be taken to a mental health hospital.
7: Talking with your dad brought up some concerns.
8: Yep.
7: And I'd like for you to come with us.
6: Tyson's mom had called police after she saw him amass this cache of weapons, seen in photographs obtained by ABC News, including an AR-15 assault rifle, a shotgun, and hundreds of rounds of ammunition. Earlier, his mother made this call to police.
9: We don't even know what he's wanting to do. He's wanting to leave this weekend and go with a group of people to help, like, fight the corrupt government.
6: When police initially confront Tyson Popper about whether he's planning something violent, he denies it.
8: Have you had any thoughts of harming people or harming yourself?
9: Nope.
6: But his mother is worried.
10: He said, hit and run. And then he's like, you hit and run. I'm like, where are you going to be staying? He's like, different places. We're going to be moving around. He's like, it's a hit and run type of thing. I'm like, oh, that doesn't sound good.
6: This is the moment Popper leaves the house, escorted by police. The whole ordeal leaves Popper's mother torn, but relieved.
10: He's going to be so mad at us. I just betrayed his trust. But I'm so glad that he lives under our roof, and I saw everything happening, and I was asking him questions.
1: Pierre Thomas, thank you. And President Trump's renovation of the reflecting pool in Washington is facing new scrutiny. The nearly $15 million makeover was completed just last week. Now the water's green from algae and the paint is starting to peel. ABC News Chief Washington correspondent John Carl has that story.
11: President Trump originally said that his reflecting pool renovation project would cost about $1.5 million and be done in about 2 weeks. Instead, it has cost $15 million so far and about 3 months, and now it appears that the blue sealant on the bottom of the pool is beginning to peel away. Workers with waders and pool cleaning equipment are working overtime at Washington's iconic reflecting pool, battling the algae that has turned one of the president's prized projects from American flag blue to green. If you take a look, not only has the green of the algae come back, but look at that American flag blue in the paint. It's actually starting to peel. It's coming up. That was not what the president had in mind for this project, which was completed just last week.
13: You're going to be very proud of it. It'll last for 50 to 100 years before you have to do anything with it. Very strong powerful substance that we use.
11: The companies that did the work to drain the pool, repair the leaks, seal and paint the bottom of the pool, and install a filtration system were awarded no-bid contracts worth about $15 million, despite having virtually no federal experience doing federal contracts. The project was completed last week, and for a couple of days, it seemed to work. But the water quickly started turning green. By the beginning of this week, algae everywhere. The National Park Service has brought in workers from across the country and hired another contractor to combat the algae bloom. Wading through the shallow water, they're using vacuum pumps and strainers to clear the water and remove the muck. And just days ago, workers dumped hydrogen peroxide into the pool. They've been working for days to try to kill the algae using something they call nanobubble technology. But take a look at the water here. I mean, it's still as green as can be and just plain filthy. In a late-night social media post on Wednesday, the Trump administration said the water was now, quote, crystal clear. It may be eventually, but it's anything but clear now. Officials at the Interior Department say they are confident that the pool will be cleaned, that the algae will be cleared away in time for the 4th of July celebrations to take place here in Washington. But they had no comment yet about that peeling sealant. We've reached out to the White House and to the Interior Department, and neither has responded yet.
1: John Carl, thank you. Coming up, the breakout star for the U.S. World Cup team is bringing attention to a major Supreme Court battle. Why Flo Balogun wouldn't be eligible to play for the U.S. without birthright citizenship, and what's at stake as the Supreme Court is set to rule on the case.
12: 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The park where history was made. The person no one remembers who changed everything. 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
1: Welcome back to ABC News Live First. A new shelter in place order is in effect after a massive LA fire. Officials say the fire started Wednesday afternoon at a cold storage warehouse in Boyle Heights. They say the L.A. Fire Department used at least four water-dropping helicopters to help put it out. Now, a special particle pollution advisory is extended until 12:30 Pacific time. Investigators are still trying to figure out what caused the fire. And the U.S. men's national team is set to take on Australia today in their second match of the World Cup. U.S. striker Folarin Balogun is hoping to add two goals that he scored against Paraguay. But it turns out Balogun's only playing for the team because of an unexpected surprise 24 years ago. He was born in Brooklyn after an airline wouldn't let his mother fly home when she was 7 months pregnant. His parents took him back home to the U.K. less than 2 months later. Now, he had the opportunity to play for England or Nigeria's national teams because he's also a citizen there. But in 2023, he chose to play for the United States instead, saying he felt at home and appreciated here. Now, his story is bringing more attention to the Supreme Court's expected ruling on President Trump's order to end birthright citizenship. Let's bring in ABC News legal contributor James Sample for his take on how these two things weave together. James, you say there's a quiet irony here to Balogun's story and the Supreme Court case. Why?
14: Well, there's a serendipity to the timing, if nothing else. I mean, it's not often we get to talk about constitutional law and sports, much less constitutional law that is being considered at the Supreme Court and the World Cup in the same story. So, as you said in the intro, it's only because an airline agent wouldn't let Folarin Balogun's mother get on the plane when she was 7 months pregnant to return to London, which is where she was a citizen and where they wanted to return, that he was born in Brooklyn. And it's only because of that that Friday night's hero for the United States was able to score those two goals. He was a U.S. citizen by birth. geography, not parentage. That's the rule that has been the settled rule since 1868 under the 14th Amendment and since 1898 per Supreme Court precedent. The U.S. Supreme Court is currently considering right now Donald Trump's executive order that would undo birthright citizenship. And what is incredible is that the United States is currently playing its second game of the World Cup today and will play its third game next Thursday. The U.S. Supreme Court has two more opinion days scheduled right now, Tuesday of next week and Thursday of next week. So we are almost certain to get a decision on the birthright citizenship ruling during the World Cup.
1: Now, there are people who will hear this story and say, someone who has no ties here, who was born here by a fluke, or someone who's born here because their mother deliberately comes here just to give birth, so to get that citizenship for their child, that those people should not be considered Americans. What does the court have to consider in that part of this argument?
14: Those people are making a policy argument, and that's a policy argument that for which there is absolutely a place in American discourse and democracy. The question is, if this is a constitutional right, and a constitutional right that has been upheld without exception for 127 years following an 1898 Supreme Court precedent in a case called Wong Kim Ark, the way to change that, if that is the position that someone holds, is through the constitutional amendment process, which is incredibly difficult. This is the rule that has been the settled rule for over 150 years and 127 years as a matter of Supreme Court precedent.
1: The Supreme Court's expected to rule on this case in a matter of days. What happens if they do repeal birthright citizenship?
14: It certainly wouldn't have any retroactive effect on individuals like Valera and Baligan, but it would have an extraordinary impact on the 250,000 Americans who are born in the United States each year to whom this executive order would apply, i.e. individuals who are born to parents who are neither U.S. citizens nor here as permanent green card holders.
1: All right, James Sample, thank you. We'll be right back.
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32: The restaurant is flooded.
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32: There's a hole in the ceiling. 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
41: Yeah! FX's The Bear, the final season, premieres June 25th on FX and Hulu.
1: Welcome back to ABC News Live. First, debate is growing as states across the country are rebranding Pride Month. Tennessee and Indiana are recognizing June as Nuclear Family Month. Alabama is calling it Strong Families Month. Arkansas and Utah have declared June Fidelity Month, saying it's a time for dedication to faith, family, and country. And now Fresno, California is the latest county to join the trend, dubbing June Traditional Family Month. Leaders pushing the moves haven't said they're meant to target pride, but critics say it's all aimed at diminishing the LGBTQ plus community and exclude families that don't fit a traditional mold. Let's bring in a Tennessee couple who's been outspoken against those changes. Zachary Roan and Ashley Densmore are here with their daughter, Sydney. Thank you all for coming on.
0: Thank you for having us.
1: So, Zachary, Tennessee's been at the center of several debates involving LGBTQ rights. What's your experience been like as a married queer couple raising children there? Has anything changed since Nuclear Family Month started last year?
0: I will say a lot and a little has changed, if that makes sense. A lot of change, as we're always on edge every year because there's legislation that pops up that's targeting our families. And so it's always nerve-wracking. But what I say will not change is the Nuclear Family Month. Because I would say that we are a nuclear family in the month. I mean, I don't even know what that means, really. I mean, I know what it means. I mean, we are a nuclear family. Families come in all shapes, all sizes, and we, you know, we have children, we're raising our children. And so I don't take it as a dig at all because we're not different from any other family.
1: Ashley, according to Gallup, just 6 in 10 Americans in the South say same-sex marriages should be valid, slightly lower than the rest of the country. Do you talk about that at home as a family or these issues in general?
2: Most of the time, yes, we talk about issues involving same-sex marriage and traditional marriages and stuff like that because, you know, our daughter, she's 20 years old and she's part of the queer community as well. So, yeah, I want to iterate on that.
0: Yeah, I mean, we definitely have those conversations because it affects us on a daily. And

0: saw that?
1: Honestly, not shocking. We do a lot of lobbying here locally and federally. And ironically, we had just spoken to his office in person a couple months ago. And so definitely tough conversations when we were there. And so when the post came out, the tweet came out, it was just like, here we go. And then it was nice to see that he, you know, offered some kind of apology and it was removed. But it was not shocking that it came out of the office, unfortunately.
2: Ashley, supporters of Nuclear Family Month say it's not meant to take anything away from anyone. It's just meant to celebrate traditional families. And a new CNN poll finds more than a third of Americans believe the U.S. would be better if men and women went back to traditional roles from the 50s in families, at work, and in society. What's your response to that?
3: I absolutely disagree. Heterosexual families, traditional families, they go through things and have divorces and stuff like that and stay together or, you know, going through natural things. I think it's a bunch of, you know what, honestly, I do not agree with any of that. I think we all are the same. Nothing's different and nothing's going to change from 1950s to, you know, 2026 now, you know.
1: No, especially and you working in like male dominated fields, that definitely, I'm sure, like strikes home to you because traditional roles, what is that?
3: Yeah.
1: In today's
3: society. So I don't agree with any of that.
2: Sydney, what do you want people to know about your family?
4: We're a loving family. Mm-hmm. I know a lot of misconceptions about LGBTQ families is that I guess there's not enough support or nurturing that you would get from a traditional family. But my family is a very loving family, very supportive.
1: We go to church together.
4: Yeah, we go to church together. It's like, I don't know where I'd be without my family. And I wouldn't want to trade my family for a traditional family. Although, you know, it's the norm. It's comfortable to me and I'm comfortable with it because I'm getting that support and that love that I need.
2: Thank you all for joining us today. Thank you for sharing your story with us. Dacre Roan, Ashley Densmore, Sydney, thank you. And happy Pride.
1: Happy Pride.
2: And thank you at home for watching. I'm Diane Macedo. The news never stops, and neither do we. We have a lot more news right after the break. Stay with us.
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2: Welcome back to ABC News Live. First, today the U.S. commemorates the end of slavery in the United States. Juneteenth marks the day enslaved people in Galveston, Texas, finally learned they were free 2 years after the Emancipation Proclamation. To coincide, the Obama Presidential Center in Chicago is opening its doors to the public today. ABC News, Alex.
0: ABC News, I'm Chuck Sievertson, a diplomat with

0: knowledge of the situation, told ABC News Hezbollah and Israel have agreed to a ceasefire mediated by Qatar, the U.S., and Iran. But a spokesperson for the Israeli military says they have not gotten any instructions, so they're continuing operations. Israel's military struck targets throughout southern Lebanon. This is the U.N., rather the U.S., Iran talks scheduled for today in Switzerland are postponed. Price of regular gasoline lower, but still a dollar higher since the Iran war started. New problems with the reflecting pool in Washington in front of the Lincoln Memorial. After a nearly $15 million renovation touted by President Trump, the blue paint sealant on the floor is peeling, flaking off, and there's green algae. ABC's Jonathan Carl.
1: In a late-night social media post on Wednesday, the Trump administration said the water was now, quote, crystal clear. It may be eventually, but it's anything but clear now.
0: This is ABC.
2: And that is the museum portion of the center. And those words at the very top there, those are from President Obama's famed speech in Selma, Alabama. Employees here have been anticipating this moment. They're expecting crowds. Tickets to the museum are sold out until about November. There's been a lot of anticipation here in this neighborhood. Construction has been going on for years, and people are expected to come in from all across the area to finally get their first look at the Obama Presidential Center. Diane?
3: All right, Alex Perez, thank you. And former President Obama was moved to tears by former First Lady Obama's emotional tribute to him at the event. Take a look.
4: You have made me a better person and have given us all an example that we should strive to emulate. And I hope you know, there is truly no higher calling than that.
3: ABC News contributor Mike Muse was there at the grand opening. Mike, what was it like in the crowd when Michelle Obama gave that speech?
5: Oh, it was very moving. First Lady Michelle Obama has a great way of presenting and representing their love and their partnership. And they were truly partnerships in the White House. And now also to expand it into the partnership that they had as a couple with America and with democracy. What Michelle Obama talked about in her speech that really stuck out to me was the moment when she was just talking about the tapestry of America and the different cultures and diversities. And she mentioned this moment in line where she says, you know, oftentimes when you think about people who have different diversities and backgrounds, you will say they are Americans too. But she's like, no, there is no two. They are what America is. And I think that moment reflected the celebration. And you talk about the artistry and the people that are performing. It just wasn't necessarily a concert for music's sake. But music has a way of transcending feels and moments and emotions and breakthrough social constructs. So to have Mark Anthony perform and to have us tangoing and saucing in the crowd, it was about the celebration of this American ideals that President Obama talked about, the framers of the Constitution. To have Tim's perform, who is from the continent of Africa, and to perform and have us standing up on our feet and dancing. It wasn't just about dancing to the music, as it was about dancing to what the framers of this Constitution talked about we are all created equal and we all have alienable rights to this country and we should dance to that freedom. That's what that moment was about. And so in the center of a museum, in the center of the President's Library opening, we're dancing, but we're dancing in the spirit of democracy, which the Obamas helped to usher in that moment. And I think that really was what the feeling was inside, outside that space.
3: And we're watching your moves there.
5: Oh, yeah.
3: You dancing to Tim's, I believe, right?
5: And that's what this moment. Tim's. It hit me. Everyone just stood up. It was so beautiful.
3: And what did you make of not the president's speech, right? Not only what he was saying, but also everyone who showed up to support him on this day.
5: It was really reflective. And in particular, for someone like myself, I joined the Obama journey in the campaign in March of 2007. And so to be a part of that journey from then to now was such a full circle moment for me. Michelle Obama talked about a line in her speech where she said he has this unique courage, this undeniable courage. And Diane, that is so true, because when I joined the campaign, I didn't join because I thought it was a winning campaign. I joined because I knew he was going to lose. And I said at that time, in 2007, America was not going to elect a black man as president. He had a different name, right? This was not his time, and there's no time for America for a black man to ever be president. I joined to give him, to help him with a soft landing. I joined to help celebrate him attempting, and then to make sure that he wasn't too sad when when he lost. And then Iowa happened. And then I said, oh my God, maybe white America is ready to vote for American president. And I think that's what so many of us in that space who's been on that journey with him at the beginning, that center is a reminder of that. That center is a reminder for individuals in the South Side of Chicago that hope is possible. Oftentimes we tell people, pull yourselves up by your bootstraps. But if you have no point nor North Star to guide you into that direction, what can you hope for? And so if you see the center standing up there in your backyard, that is a consistent reminder of what is possible. Michelle Obama, before her, she spoke, she had a representative from a young lady from South Side of Chicago who is now attending University of Southern California, who was part of her Girls Initiative. And when she gave her remarks to introduce the First Lady, she said, I didn't know what was possible. But she said, seeing the First Lady appear on the world stage the way that she does, it makes this black girl from the South Side recognize what is possible. And we lose sight of, when we don't have North Stars, of the impossibility to dream, which is what Jennifer Hudson sang about. So the songs were perfectly curated, almost as museum curators would curate, to bring forward the subtext of really what the message of what the Obamas really are.
3: And in terms of the president's speech itself, his message, and then the world leaders and other VIPs who were there to say, listen, we're with you on this.
5: I'm so glad you brought that up, Diane. I think that's been such a missing piece. And I don't know if it translated well on television. But, you know, we didn't have the run of show in the beginning before the program started. And the moment that the microphone opened up, they introduced world leaders. And when the former Chancellor Angela Merkel came out, the crowd stood up in a standing ovation. And then you kind of felt, oh my God, this just isn't a ribbon cutting ceremony. This isn't just a celebration. This is democracy in action on the world stage, because it reminded of the friendship and bond that Obama and Merkel had, right? They had this, Obama calls it one of his most strongest international allies that he had. And most people may not remember, but his last official call as president was to Angela Merkel in 2017. And so they have this special relationship. So seeing these foreign dignitaries come, it reminds of action, democracy in action. You saw different presidential hopefuls that were in the crowd from the Democratic Party, all the way from Gavin Newsom to Governor Shapiro, all kind of sitting together. And so you saw like this anticipation of them hoping to be the torch to get passed to them, sitting in there in this space, kind of taking it all in. And so to see democracy in action, I felt it really gave such incredible gravitas to the event.
3: All right. Mike Muse, thank you.
5: Thank you.
3: And Robin Roberts sat down with former President Obama and former First Lady Michelle Obama. The ABC News special, The Obama Legacy, first interview post-White House, is streaming now on Hulu and Disney+. U.S.-Iran talks planned for today are on hold. Vice President Vance was scheduled to fly to Switzerland for negotiations last night, but the White House says he's not going yet. Now he's defending the ceasefire deal as a growing number of Republicans are speaking out against it. ABC's Karen Hua has that story.
6: New questions about what comes next for President Trump's deal with Iran. It comes after the White House announced late last night Vice President J.D. Vance was postponing a planned trip to Switzerland, where he'd been expected to lead the next round of talks on implementing the agreement. The White House saying the trip's plans had not been finalized, calling the negotiations never simple or predictable. Meanwhile, a growing number of Republicans on Capitol Hill are openly criticizing the deal, arguing it gives too much to Iran.
7: Iran's left stronger. We are left weaker.
8: Giving billions of dollars to theocratic lunatics who want to murder us is an exceptionally bad idea.
6: In a blistering statement, Senator Roger Wicker, the chairman of the Armed Services Committee, says the agreement negotiates away America's gains from the war and is completely out of step with the president's goals. At the White House, Vice President J.D. Vance insisting Iran won't receive benefits until it changes its behavior. But Iran is already profiting from this deal, which allows it to resume selling oil on the global market, something it could not do before the war, in a move that could deliver billions of dollars to Tehran. Our Mary Bruce pressing the vice president.
9: Under this deal, they are being allowed now to sell their oil freely. Again, how is that not a financial benefit? And they're being allowed to do that without making any new concrete nuclear commitments. So can you explain how is that not lopsided?
10: Well, first of all, they've made very concrete nuclear commitments. They have committed to the destruction of the highly enriched stockpile that they have in their possession. But number two, all we've done is lift the blockade in the Straits of Hormuz. We basically returned it to where it was before the conflict. The blockade is off. We put that in after the conflict started. The straits are now open.
6: And that's not what the deal says. The memorandum does not require Iran to destroy its enriched uranium stockpile. Instead, it states the two sides will continue negotiations over the issue during the next 60 days.
11: Now, the agreement also calls for the war to end on all fronts, including for Israel to stop attacking Hezbollah, the Iranian-backed militant group based in Lebanon. But Israel, which was not involved in these negotiations, has made it clear it will not withdraw. And overnight, Israel's military says it struck Hezbollah targets across Lebanon, with Lebanese officials reporting at least 16 deaths.
3: Karen Hua, thank you. ABC News contributor and former Deputy Assistant Secretary of Defense for the Middle East, Mick Mulroy, is here for more. Mick, President Trump has criticized Prime Minister Netanyahu for being too destructive in Lebanon. So what do these new attacks mean for the ceasefire deal with Iran and the U.S.-Israel relationship?
12: So, Dan, it's important to start with that Israel was not part of the MOU between the United States and Iran. And as far as we know, weren't even consulted on the details. So there's one thing to say that their heavy-handed approach toward military operations are just that. It's another thing to say that they can't defend themselves against attacks by Hezbollah, not only against their military, the IDF, but against their civilian population in northern Israel. That is obviously a sovereign right of any country. And I don't see, even with the relationship that the United States has with Israel, us being able to essentially tell them to stand down on defending themselves.
3: President Trump told Axios this ceasefire deal is probably an unconditional surrender for Iran. What do you make of that?
12: So, unfortunately, it is not. I mean, this is a regime that's still in place. It's simply just younger. We went from an 86-year-old Ayatollah Khomeini to a 56-year-old Ayatollah Khomeini. They also are significantly advantaged if this goes all the way through financially, both from the unfreezing of assets, the ability to sell their energy, and this $300 billion reconstruction fund, which is somewhat puzzling because the only things we struck were military targets. So I'm not sure what's going to be reconstructed. Certainly, I can't see any countries contributing to build back up the military capacity that was used against them during this war. So they are at a big advantage financially if this goes through, and they haven't committed to anything necessarily in this nuclear agreement. So they have not committed to destroy the highly enriched uranium, which is the closest they are to gaining a nuclear weapon. And that is something, of course, we have 60 days, so it's not over. We have 60 days to see if we can come up with something that's more substantial and would be essentially a strategic success for the United States. But right now, most of the benefits for this have come up front, which has also taken away the U.S.'s leverage when these negotiations start, if they start.
3: Now the talks are postponed and Iran's warning of a crushing response if the U.S. doesn't negotiate in good faith. What needs to happen for these new talks, this new phase, to progress?
12: Well, a lot of it, Diane, as you already questioned, is the issue in Lebanon. And it's important to point out that Hezbollah isn't some rogue actor. They are supported. They were created by the IRGC, so Iran. They have the ability to have them stand down, and potentially we could de-escalate that conflict and get to this regional peace, which I think we should all want. But that is something that's going to take two sides. We simply can't tell another country they can't defend themselves. If we can get there, and then we can get into these nuclear negotiations where the U.S. can get Iran to concede to no nuclear enrichment and the recovery of the HEU, will at least get closer to that objective.
3: All right, Mick Mulroy, thank you. And Russia and Ukraine are trading strikes as both sides talk about possible peace talks. Ukrainian drones hit a major oil refinery in Moscow, while Russian missiles and drones targeted Kyiv. President Zelensky says the attacks are meant to pressure the Kremlin into negotiations, but the escalation's highlighting just how far apart they still are. And UK Prime Minister Keir Starmer is facing a new challenge to his leadership. Manchester Mayor Andy Burnham won a special election for a parliament seat, positioning him as a potential rival for Starmer's role. Now Starmer's defending his time in office and vowing to run in any political contest. Chief International Correspondent James Longman has more on that. Hi, James. So what's the latest here?
13: Yeah, so, I mean, look, the UK has had a lot of political chaos in the last few years. We've actually had six prime ministers in just 10 years. It was the Conservative Party that was changing leader the whole time. Well, now it looks like we might see a change of leader at the top of the Labour Party. And the timetable for a change, the timetable possibly for the downfall of Keir Starmer, that just got sped up because of last night's result. Let's rewind a little bit here. Andy Burnham, the mayor of Manchester, the second largest city in the United Kingdom, he ran for election and he won last night. But he won with such a huge majority, there is now pressure on Keir Starmer perhaps to just hand him power. The Labour Party have basically been looking around for a replacement to Keir Starmer. The party is incredibly unpopular. This government is unpopular. Keir Starmer led Labour to an enormous win just 2 years ago, but they're kind of seen as having made multiple U-turns. They lack kind of political or economic vision for the country. The economy here has been stagnating, so they've been looking for a replacement. Cue Andy Burnham. Well, he is now an MP. He's now a lawmaker in Parliament, which means he can challenge Keir Starmer. We are waiting to see when that challenge might come. We know it will. Will it happen today? I think possibly unlikely. Andy Burnham has said he's going to give Keir Starmer the weekend to consider his position. But Keir Starmer this morning said he is up for a fight. So even with that huge majority that Andy Burnham won, it looks like Keir Starmer is up for this. And if that happens, there will be a leadership contest that the Prime Minister will fight with a member of his own party whilst being Prime Minister. So chaos yet again here in the UK.
3: James, what is it about Andy Burnham that's generating this momentum?
13: He is personable. He's likable. He has a personality that people seem to connect with, in stark contrast to Keir Starmer, who's widely seen as pretty wooden. Every time Keir Starmer gets up to speak to the country, he seems to be reading his comments, whereas Andy Burnham is able to speak off the cuff. He has this kind of northern persona, a very normal, he likes to kind of come across as being incredibly normal, man of the people. And he transformed Manchester in many ways. He's seen as widely seen as having been a very, very popular and a big part of his appeal is he's now widely understood and he's proven that he can beat the far right in this country. Reform UK, run by Nigel Farage, a friend of Donald Trump's, they lost last night. They didn't just lose, they lost very, very badly in an area they had previously been on the march in. So that is why Andy Burnham is seen as the key here. Not just a nice guy that people like the look of, but someone who can take on Reform UK, which the political left in this country is very, very worried about. So over the next few days, watch for a leadership contest, because it won't just be Andy Burnham possibly who's putting his name in the ring, but most people in this country believe that Keir Starmer cannot survive. And by September, possibly earlier, we might have a new prime minister. Diane.
3: All right, James Longman, thank you. Coming up, new concerns about Ebola cases, what the CDC is doing to prevent an outbreak amid World Cup travel.
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3: Welcome back to ABC News Live. First, a change is coming to M&M's and it's impacting the colors. A report from the Wall Street Journal says candy maker Mars is releasing a version without artificial dyes, but it's struggling to make blue and brown. They say it's proving to be a lot harder and more expensive than it sounds. You'll be able to get the new Natri-colored M&Ms in August. And it's time for our weekly segment, Patel Like It Is, where ABC News contributor Dr. Alok Patel shares health advice on the topics that matter most to you. And today he's talking about World Cup screen time and your kids and how to keep them safe this summer. Dr. Patel, thanks for coming on. First, I want to talk about this CDC update on Ebola. The agency says case numbers are growing in Africa, calling it highly concerning. They also say they're increasing surveillance and response efforts because of the World Cup. How concerning is all of that, and what should we be doing to protect ourselves?
5: Well, Diane, as a public health, from a public health lens and looking at global health, this is very concerning in terms of the Ebola outbreak and really containing it at its source in Central Africa. But for the general public in the United States, including those who are coming here in huge numbers to watch the World Cup, the risk remains very low. So what the CDC is doing, again, is really focusing on the outbreak and where it is. But there's also quarantining processes up to 21 days for anyone who may be potentially exposed. And a lot of screening happening for travelers, both through Europe and the United States. And honestly, to get transmission for Ebola really requires prolonged exposure to bodily fluids, usually in a healthcare or caregiving setting. But for people going to World Cup matches or any sporting matches, very low risk. Your bigger risk would come from other airborne or contagious illnesses, such as the flu, measles, food poisoning, and so forth. So it's still good to maintain that good hygiene and awareness about all the infectious agents around you, less so Ebola.
3: Many of us are watching these games from home, and that has some parents asking about screen time. What's your recommendation on that front if you're watching and you want your kids to watch too?
5: Listen, I would be a hypocrite if I said don't let your kids watch sports, because my daughter, Laura, has been watching sports since she was 3 months old. I'm just going to admit it. Now, I want parents to really understand there's a difference between passive screen time viewing when your children are just scrolling on a device versus this interactive viewing, which is what can happen when you're watching sports. You're talking to your children about what you're seeing. There's a family bonding moment. You're interacting. You're laughing about things. Create some traditions as well. Maybe it's a snack. Maybe it's a family cheer. It's very different. When it comes to screen time, Dan, what pediatricians worry about is what screens are replacing, and that's human interaction. So make sure it's an interactive cultural experience. And also, screens do take away from kids' sleep routines and movement, so make sure you prioritize that as well. But I say if screens add to family fun during sports season, this pediatrician allows it.
3: All right, doctor approved. Dr. Patel, thank you.
5: Thank you.
3: And if you have questions for Dr. Patel, leave him a message on our Instagram feed. He might answer your question right here on Friday. Coming up, some of the biggest names in music hit the stage for the grand opening of the new Obama Presidential Center. Megan Wright has the highlights of the star-studded ceremony as doors officially open to the public today. The drop is next.
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3: Welcome back to ABC News Live. First, that music means it's time for The Drop, where we talk about the big music headlines of the week. ABC News contributor, DJ, and radio personality Megan Wright is here to break it all down for us. Hi, Megan. What do we need to know?
18: Hey, Diane. The BET Awards are around the corner, and oh, it's going to be a good one. I have your star-studded list of performers. Let's see who we got here. Now, this week, BET announced the first wave of performers for the 2026 BET Awards, which includes artists like Cardi B, Doechii, Queen Latifah, Jill Scott, Don Toliver, Kalani, The War and Treaty, Rick Ross, French Montana, and Max B, and more. Now, in a statement, BET's EVP of Specials, Music Programming, and Strategy, Connie Orlando, said this year's show brings together an extraordinary mix of legends, superstars, and emerging talent whose influence comes to resonate across generations. Going on to say, from powerful performers to historic tributes, we're creating the kind of unforgettable moments that define the BET Awards, and we're only getting started. The 2026 BET Awards, hosted by Drewski and announced by MC Lyte, will air live from Los Angeles on Sunday, June 28th at 8 p.m. Eastern, 5 p.m. Pacific time. Now, yesterday at the Obama Presidential Center, opening may have also been one of Chicago's best concerts, drawing thousands to Jackson Park on the South Side. The Obama Presidential Center opening, Presidential Center is officially open to the public today on Juneteenth after yesterday's celebration. Some of the biggest names in music hit the stage. It looked like an incredible time, including Chicago's very own Jennifer Hudson, who sang the national anthem and a cover to the classic To Dream the Impossible Dream. Now, other performers included Christina Aguilera, who did a cover to Louis Armstrong's What a Wonderful World, followed by Pearl Jam's Eddie Vedder, who performed with young musicians aged 12 to 20 from the nonprofit Guitars Over Drums. The Roots, U2's Bono and Edge, Chen's Mark Anthony, and Bruce Springsteen followed with Stevie Wonder closing out the show, which you can see right here with some of the artists joining him on stage to perform Wonder's Higher Ground with a freestyle from Common. Now, 4 years after undergoing vocal cord surgery, Jon Bon Jovi said he's fully recovered and ready to hit the road again. In an interview with People, Jon Bon Jovi called his road to recovery a rebirth after originally not being sure if he'd ever be able to tour again. Now, after a forced end to his 2022 tour, Jon Bon Jovi underwent a vocal cord medialization to fix a damaged cord. Speaking to his shock surrounding his diagnosis, he said, "I'm a trained vocalist. I've practiced the craft." Continuing with, "So when a doctor had to explain to me that one of the cords was literally atrophying, it was confusing." But now he's fully recovered and excited to get back on the road with the band. On July 7th, the Forever Tour kicks off with a 9-night residency at Madison Square Garden, followed by a trip overseas for more sold-out shows in England and Ireland. 9-night residency at MSG, Diane, that sounds like a good time.
3: Absolutely. So great to see him feeling better and getting back on the stage. Yes. Megan, thank you.
18: Yes. You're welcome.
3: And thank you for watching. I'm Diane Macedo. The news never stops, and neither do we. We have a lot more news right after the break. Stay with us.
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47: 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Wherever the story is, we'll take you there. 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
0: I'm Diane Macedo. We have breaking news. A U.S. official confirms Israel and Hezbollah have agreed to a ceasefire. Iran had warned Israel of serious and immediate consequences if it continues its campaign against Hezbollah in Lebanon. Meanwhile, U.S. and Iran talks planned for today are on hold, and a growing number of Republicans are speaking out against that ceasefire deal. Now, President Trump says Iran is finished and they get no money. But that's not what the agreement says. Senior White House correspondent Selena Wang is here for more on that. Selena, what's the latest on this new ceasefire between Israel and Hezbollah?
1: Well, there's still a lot of questions about this ceasefire and how long it's going to last for. But this does come after the White House at the 11th hour scrapped Vice President J.D. Vance's planned trips to Switzerland for the next round of talks on this U.S. and Iran deal. That is a framework that then gives a 60-day.
2: From ABC News, I'm Chuck Sievertson. Hezbollah and Israel have agreed to a ceasefire mediated by Qatar, the U.S., and Iran, says a diplomat with knowledge of the situation to ABC News. But a spokesperson for the Israeli military says they've not gotten any instructions, so they're continuing operations. Israel's military struck targets throughout southern Lebanon. This says the U.S.-Iran talks scheduled for today in Switzerland are postponed. Some of President Trump's fellow Republicans in Congress openly criticizing the initial deal. Iran already profiting by being allowed again to sell oil. New problems with the reflecting pool in Washington in front of the Lincoln Memorial. President Trump initially saying it would cost about $1.5 million to drain the pool, repair leaks, install filtration, and paint the bottom.
3: The companies that did the work were awarded no-bid contracts worth about $15 million, despite having virtually no federal experience doing federal contracts.
2: ABC's Jonathan Carl says about $15 million later, the blue paint sealant on the floor is peeling, flaking off, and there's green algae.
3: In a late-night social media post on Wednesday, the Trump administration said the water was now, quote, crystal clear. It may be eventually, but it's anything but clear now.
2: What is clear is Italian officials are ticked off after President Trump told an Italian TV interviewer that Premier Giorgia Meloni begged him to take a photo with her at this week's G7 summit.
4: That he did it because he, quote, felt sorry for her.
5: Le dichiarazioni di Donald Trump.
4: Giorgia Meloni responded with this video.
6: Donald Trump's statements are completely fabricated.
4: Heard through an interpreter, Meloni says she's astounded.
6: I don't know why the President of the United States behaves this way towards his allies.
4: She added she and her country never beg. Citing the slight, Italy's foreign minister says he's called off a planned trip to the U.S. next week.
2: ABC's Stephen Portnoy in Washington. You're listening to ABC News.
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2: The uncle of a 14-year-old girl found dead in a rural area of South Dakota 5 days after she went missing has now been charged in her death. Mark Milk, also accused of taking a minor across state lines for criminal sexual activity and cocaine charges. Milk was serving life in prison for a 1993 homicide when then-South Dakota Governor Kristi Noem granted him clemency in 2023. Brendan Sorsby has dropped his lawsuit against the NCAA that will make the Texas Tech quarterback ineligible again and end his college career because of gambling. It's no joke. The first case of the Los Angeles County District Attorney's new business tax fraud unit is against a comedian, Carlos Mencia, for allegedly not paying personal or business taxes from 2019 to 2024.
9: I am guessing that Mr. Mencia thought that taxes were maybe a laughing matter, but they're not a laughing matter. It's a matter of fairness.
2: The labor union behind a controversial one-time 5% tax on California billionaires has significantly scaled back its proposal to 2% a day after it qualified for the November ballot, but Governor Gavin Newsom still not on board. 1,200-year-old Major Oak in Sherwood Forest linked to the legend of Robin Hood is believed to have died. Royal Society in charge of such things says that the tree failed to sprout leaves this spring. Visitors to the forest over the years have compressed the soil around it, hindering rain from reaching the roots. Chuck Sievertson, ABC News.
5: Steve's a windfall of profits, which it can turn to its own purposes. So increasing regime control over the Iranian people, increasing the oppression of the Iranian people, and investing again and rebuilding the military capabilities that have suffered attrition during the air campaign. So this this influx of cash, I think, is a major concern, especially on the Congress.
0: Retired General Doug Lute, thank you. A flash flood warning is escalating in Dallas. Officials are now upping the warning to considerable, and multiple roads in downtown Dallas are impassable. Thousands of people along the Gulf Coast are also under a flash flood threat. Remnants of Tropical Storm Arthur hit that region, flooding neighborhoods. And now more heavy rains on the way. ABC's Morgan Norwood is in Mobile, Alabama.
10: Deadly floodwaters inundating hundreds of homes after the remnants of Tropical Storm Arthur dumped 15 to 20 inches of rain, triggering multiple flash flood emergencies across the region. In Mississippi, one person killed while helping with storm operations, families treading the streets in knee-deep water, rescuers boating out to save people in flooded RVs, pounding on windows with paddles. Meanwhile, Louisiana now under a state of emergency. After cars sloshing through streets turned rivers and a train toppling over after being swept off the tracks. And new video from above showing the mass destruction from tornadoes sweeping Illinois.
11: Look at that!
10: At least five in the state touching down, causing widespread devastation. This man capturing the moment a tornado rips through his Effingham home.
12: Oh my gosh. What in the world just happened?
13: The whole house that I'm living in just got torn to pieces.
1: And look, we are not out of the woods just yet. An additional round of heavy rain set to move into this region starting later today and continuing into tomorrow. Of course, raising the threat for that flash flooding. Back to you.
0: Morgan Norwood, thank you. And ABC's meteorologist Leslie Lopez is here with more on the timing of all of that. Leslie, what do you have your eye on right now?
14: You still that flooding. I mean, it continues forward. Again, we're showing you more video. This is what it looked like over into Mississippi, rising water. You can see how many mobile homes are submerged, cars underwater. There were numerous water rescues in the area. In addition to, again, businesses and homes being flooded, this is going to be a cleanup effort, too, in some of these areas once this passes. But still, we're talking about a lot of rainfall moving through the region, anywhere from Texas to Louisiana, out towards Mississippi, Alabama, also dealing with heavy amounts of rain. I do want to point out this, 29 inches of rain in Cottonport, Louisiana. I mean, that's incredible amounts of rain, very dangerous. And 12 inches over the last 36 hours through areas of Mississippi along with Alabama. Incredible amounts of rain, really producing the significant risk to life, obviously to property as well. 2 to 3 inches of rain per hour, and then 2 to 6 inches of rain still to come. So more rain on the way. So that does continue with the elevated flood risk, and that extends all the way into areas closer to Georgia, too. Now, that severe weather threat, this is out towards the Midwest. It's a 3 out of 5 level threat. Destructive winds, large hail, tornadoes still possible. We're focused on Saturday for Kansas and Nebraska, and within that bullseye area, that's going to be anywhere from Colby up to Kearney and then getting out towards just outside of Lincoln, Nebraska, but really getting close there, too. And so we're going to keep a very close eye on the area right through your Saturday. I want to take you out to Texas because not only is the danger for flooding in some parts of Texas, but a large majority of Texas dealing with hot, humid weather. It is going to be that extreme heat warning that gets up to about 121 degrees that is putting life in danger. So again, find the cooling centers, find the AC, try to stay cool at all costs, especially in McAllen. Look at that, 118 is the feels like temperature. And that extends into Florida along with Louisiana, but Florida, 108 degrees at Port St. Lucie. That's the feels like temperature today. And it doesn't let up. It looks like it's going to continue right through the weekend. So getting into Dallas, 105 by Sunday, 105 in San Antonio, still hanging on to the heat over into Charleston, 94, and then 101 degrees over into Miami. And then we move you out to the west where it's dry heat that we're concerned with. Red flag warnings are producing the opportunity for fires. We saw in Riverside County, 9% contained, really good containment on the area. At least forward progress has been stopped. And then getting into the red flag warnings. I mean, they're in Nevada. They're out towards areas of Arizona, Utah, moving into Oregon, also into Idaho, and then also fire weather watches for areas outside of that, into Colorado, moving into areas of Washington. 35, 50 mile per hour winds, dry conditions, and plenty of accelerants to burn. So you got to be very careful as we're approaching the summer months. But in addition to that, we have the fall that brings in the Santa Anas. We're not even there, and we're already seeing some red flag warnings for the West. The hot temperature continues. I want to point out Portland, 98 degrees Monday, 99 Tuesday, 91 Wednesday. Phoenix, you're staying into the triple digits, getting up to 112 degrees by Wednesday. So hot weather almost coast to coast. We'll send it back over your way.
0: Diane. All right, Leslie, thank you. TSA is warning travelers to expect crowded airports this holiday weekend. They say people traveling for Juneteenth should prepare for long security lines. ABC News transportation reporter Sam Sweeney has more on what to expect there. So, Sam, what's it like at the major airports right now?
11: Diane, more than 700 flights have already been canceled across the country, and most of them are either in Dallas-Fort Worth or Charlotte. And those are both American Airlines hubs, so things are rough. And as those planes are hopscotching around the country, they will face those residual delays. So if you're flying American today, make sure you check your app. But for the most part, there are more than 40,000 other flights set to depart today. 3 million people almost yesterday. Again, today will be another busy day. Sunday could be the busiest.
0: So how does it compare to other weekends?
11: Look, the entire summer is going to be packed. We are expecting anywhere from 2.5, 2.6 to 3 million people traveling every single day. One airline executive said every summer day is like the week of Thanksgiving. It is just going to be busy across the entire board. So make sure you have the airline's app and you check those TSA lines before you go to the airport.
0: Gas prices are below $4 a gallon for the first time since March. So what can drivers expect on that front?
11: Yeah, it's good news for people hitting the road this weekend and for the July 4th holiday, which is expected to be the busiest ever. Gas prices right now, roughly $3.94 a gallon. That's still up from last year when they were $3.21. You can always go to Gas Buddy and check the prices around your area before you head out.
0: All right, Sam Sweeney. Thank you. Safe travels to you, Sam.
11: Thank you. See ya.
0: Coming up, the big change in the UnitedHealthcare CEO murder case, why the suspect's lawyers are withdrawing plans for a psychiatric defense. Our Brian Buckmeyer is breaking down what it means for the case now. Also ahead, why a famous comedian is facing tax charges over millions of dollars in income.
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31: Good morning, Lieutenant. 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
0: Welcome back to ABC News Live. First, Pokemon cards are becoming a target for thieves. Two Stockton, California card shops were burglarized just hours apart. Video shows the suspect smashing their way in and making off with thousands of dollars worth of collectibles. Now, police are investigating whether the crimes are connected. And the UnitedHealthcare CEO murder suspect will no longer use a psychiatric defense. The defense attorneys had told the court they would try to show he was suffering from extreme emotional disturbance before the shooting. Now they say they're changing plans. ABC News legal analyst Brian Buckmeyer is here with more on that. Hi, Brian. Why make a change like this so last minute?
1: Hi, Diana. Well, it's hard to tell. Of course, we have a transcript of what happened in that hearing, but I don't think that tells the full story. When it comes to extreme emotional disturbance defense or any kind of psychiatric defense, there's a lot of preparation that goes into it. There's a lot of communication with your client about what you're going to do, because at its heart, if you make this type of defense, you're saying, yes, I committed the action, but here's an excuse as to why it's not murder, and in this case, it's manslaughter. I would suspect that someone, whether it be Luigi Mangione himself, or someone who's helping to foot the bill here, said that's not something we want to admit, especially because we don't just have one case against Luigi Mangione, we have two, in both the state of New York and the federal system, and so a defense here could impact a federal case as well.
0: As a defense attorney, does this tell you anything about the relationship between the attorneys and the defendant? Is this an indication that maybe they are disagreeing over how to go about this defense?
1: Yes, it does. And you don't need to be a lawyer to kind of understand this, so I'll break it down this way. It takes a lot of work to put in that notice that you're going to have a psychiatric defense. You've got to get your client evaluated for it. You have to make sure that the facts of the evaluation fit in with the trial itself. You have to inform your client. You have to inform whoever's paying the bill for the client. This is what we're going to do. And especially with a defense like this, it's not like self-defense where you're saying, hey, if we win this, you're walking out scot-free. This is a defense where you're saying, hey, you're looking at life in prison, but if we win on the EED, you now get 5 to 25 years in prison. It's a little bit better than what we were doing before. So to file this notice and then to pull it back in this way and have this language of we're withdrawing our notice respectfully at this moment suggests to me that the Mangione camp is having a real come to Jesus, a real hard discussion of what are we going to do for defense here? And I think they're going to figure out what they're going to do. We may see this notice come back up and we might have this actual defense at trial, or they may continue as they are now with no affirmative defense and simply saying Mangione did not do this.
0: Brian, jury selection was already going to be complicated for this case, given how public it is. How much does this change now add to that?
1: I think it makes it that much more confusing, but I do think jury selection overall can maybe avoid some of the confusion, because just think about it how we're looking at this now, right? We've kind of been married to this case for a while, thinking about who is Luigi Mangione, what does he stand for, what does his writings tell us about him, and we've always been in this posture of he did not do it, right? That would likely be the defense. Now we heard a defense of a psychiatric defense, now it's getting pulled back. I know why people think of defense attorneys the way they do. They think we speak out of both sides of our mouths, and if we are doing that in presenting defenses, people usually turn their ears off, and it's hard to get that not guilty. It's hard to get a juror on your side.
0: All right, Brian Buckmeyer, thank you. And comedian Carlos Mencia is facing a dozen felony charges for allegedly not paying his taxes. Officials say they sent him nearly 80 payment notices, but he never responded. Now the Los Angeles District Attorney says Mencia owes hundreds of thousands of dollars in unpaid taxes. ABC's Andrea Fujii has the details.
2: What's up, y'all? What's up, man?
3: Comedian Carlos Mencia under arrest, accused of not paying taxes on nearly $9 million of income.
2: It's actually called a smartphone because it's going to make you smarter.
3: The stand-up comedian is now charged with 12 felony counts. Prosecutors allege he failed to file personal and business tax returns between 2019 and 2024, resulting in more than $300,000 in unpaid California state taxes.
4: He is on the California Franchise Tax Board's list of the 500 greatest tax delinquents in both personal and corporate income categories.
3: The California Franchise Tax Board allegedly sent Mencia 78 payment notices, but they claim he never responded. Mencia began doing stand-up in the 1980s in Los Angeles, and in the early 2000s became one of the most popular comics in the country.
2: We got to talk about this because, of course, it's tax day.
3: During a 2007 show, he talked about how he thought taxes were important.
2: Maybe I'm different, but I believe that taxes are a good thing. Because they're the only reason that keeps us from becoming a third world country like the one that most of us left to be in this great country in the first place.
3: Mencia has not commented on the latest charges.
4: I am guessing that Mr. Mencia thought that taxes were maybe a laughing matter. But they're not a laughing matter. It's a matter of fairness.
3: ABC News has reached out to Mencia's representatives for comment, but has not heard back. Mencia is expected to make his first court appearance on Monday, and if convicted on all 12 counts, could face more than 10 years behind bars.
0: Andrew Fujii, thank you. And an FBI manhunt is underway after a string of Kansas City highway shootings. Police say 22-year-old Oscar Sanchez Munoz shot multiple people along two interstates. One victim is dead, four other are injured. Now the FBI is offering a $25,000 reward for help capturing the suspect. Andy Alcock from our ABC affiliate in Kansas City has the details.
5: Empty shells from ammunition used to break down barriers littered the street in front of a home with broken windows both inside and outside. A man named Geraldo said at about 10 o'clock last night, Kansas City police officers executing a search warrant came into his home where he and his two roommates were getting ready for bed.
6: Well, I felt bad because we don't know the guy, and they took us out of the house for no reason.
5: After a tip from KCK police, KCPD tracked Sanchez Munoz to his now burned-out Independence home Tuesday night. The Independence Police Department SWAT team and fire department were there early Wednesday morning after it's believed Sanchez Munoz started the fire. When the fire was out, there was no one in the house. How did Sanchez Munoz escape?
7: I do not have that information. I know that Independence was on the residence overnight.
5: Fast forward to the police search at Geraldo's home. He said officers had him and his two roommates handcuffed during questioning, which lasted from 10 last night to 3:30 this morning.
6: Yeah, we were scared, considering how things are right now.
8: You think there might be ICE?
6: Yeah, that's what they say. If we didn't answer the questions or the things, they'd make a call.
5: KCPD officers with assistance from other agencies searched for Sanchez Munoz outside his burned-out home in Independence and couldn't find him. They came here and didn't find him either. Sanchez Munoz is considered armed and dangerous. In Casey Moe, Andy Alcock, KNBC 9 News.
0: Andy, thank you. 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
6: 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FX's The Bear, the final season, premieres June 25th on FX and Hulu.
7: Welcome back to ABC News Live. It's time for The Right Stuff with our friend GMA Lifestyle contributor Lori Bergamotto. So every Friday, Lori brings us some of her favorite products. And this week, she is showing us how to upgrade our backyard. You can shop these products and more of what Lori shared on GMA by scanning that QR code in the bottom left corner of your screen. Lori, these are so cute.
8: Aren't they fun? Don't you just want to go outside and have a little nosh on your sardine salad
7: plate? Yes.
8: Okay, so when we were thinking about backyard upgrades, most of them are really expensive, right? You're thinking like a grill, a big cooler, a table. But we also wanted to say you can have little upgrades, you know what I mean? That can make a big impact. So we love these melamine salad plates. These are from West Elm. It's like a sardine girl summer yet again. And they just give you like a little Mediterranean nod.
7: Yeah, my Portuguese family are going to love these.
8: I do feel like they are appealing to your European side.
7: And they don't break.
8: And they don't break. And so, you know, another little tip. When I lived in the city and I had little kids, I had a friend who had four kids in one apartment. And she would always give me little tips. And she said, you know, don't buy the like plastic kids plates. She said, buy cute melamine salad plates. Because you and your husband, if you have company, they can have salad on them. Your kids, it's a perfect size for kids.
7: This is a great tip.
8: And you can take it outside or inside. We had a little terrace. And she's like, that way, you don't have all these different plates.
7: Yeah.
8: You're spending one time, and you're not taking up too much cabinet space.
7: Love that.
8: So love that. And those are $10 a piece.
7: They're so nice.
8: Really cute. All right, I think you're going to really be into this. So I don't know if you guys can see this at home or if we're dimming lights or how this is going to work. These are solar-powered lanterns.
7: Can you see the glow?
8: Isn't that cool?

0: a couch, happy. You can't afford to buy a new one this summer, but you're like, oh, it needs a little love.
1: Yeah.
0: This is the way to do it. First of all, they're adorable. These are from World Market. They're really affordable. Most of them are under $30. Bright and colorful. You can just spot clean them. And they're made for indoor and outdoor. They're also made of recycled plastic bottles. So there's a nice sustainability in there.
1: Okay.
0: I love when we're able to buy something where you're like, okay, I'm buying, but also this was recycled, you know?
1: They're also really comfortable.
0: They're really cushiony. And I am one of those people who, this is not the summer we're going to buy a new couch,
1: yeah,
0: that I'm like, oh, I know the exact stain and hole spot on the couch
1: that
0: where
1: I can
0: these
1: cover.
0: Will go, and it will look chef's kiss.
1: There you
0: perfect.
1: Go. Follow us for lifestyle tips. Lori, thank you. And to shop these products and more of the right stuff, scan that QR code bottom left corner of your screen. And for the weekly roundup of the best lifestyle content from Lori and GMA, catch GMA Life weekends here on ABC News Live and streaming on Hulu. And before we go, here's a really quick look at Cinderella's castle getting a retro makeover. Our parent company, Disney's iconic landmark, is going back to its classic color palette. And you can see it right now at Walt Disney World in Orlando. I'm Diane Macedo. The news never stops, and neither do we. We have a lot more news right after the break. I bet Cinderella would love this.
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1: I'm Diane Macedo. We have breaking news. A U.S. official confirms Israel and Hezbollah have agreed to a ceasefire. Iran had warned Israel of serious and immediate consequences if it continues its campaign against Hezbollah in Lebanon. Meanwhile, U.S. and Iran talks planned for today are on hold, and a growing number of Republicans are speaking out against that ceasefire deal. Now, President Trump says Iran is finished and they get no money. But that's not what the agreement says. Senior White House correspondent Selena Wang is here for more on that. Selena, what's the latest on this new ceasefire between Israel and Hezbollah?
9: Well, there's still a lot of questions about this ceasefire and how long it's going to last for. But this does come after the White House at the 11th hour scrapped Vice President J.D. Vance's planned trips to Switzerland for the next round of talks on this U.S. and Iran deal. That is a framework that then gives 60 days for both sides to negotiate a final agreement. Now, that trip was scrapped after fresh strikes that Israel launched against Lebanon. Remember, this agreement calls for this war to be ended on all fronts. But Israel was not involved in this deal. They've made it clear that they're not bound by it either. Now, President Trump, for his part, has said that he expects Netanyahu and Israel to get on board with this deal. But it's clear that this is straining the relationship. And the president has been expressing increased frustration towards Netanyahu.
10: ABC News, I'm Chuck Sievertson. An Israeli official familiar with the matter tells ABC News the ceasefire with Hezbollah in Lebanon has started. No statement from the Iran-backed militants yet. A diplomat familiar told ABC News the ceasefire was mediated by Qatar, the U.S., and Iran. This as the U.S.-Iran talks scheduled for today in Switzerland are postponed. Some Republicans in Congress are openly criticizing the initial deal, Iran already profiting by being allowed again to sell oil. Remnants of Tropical Storm Arthur continue through the Gulf Coast. Alabama could get heavy rain and flash flooding. Cleanup after a tornado hit Jefferson County, Indiana.
11: Within seconds, the house was just, it was gone.

0: It just come through so fast.
1: New problems with the reflecting pool in Washington in front of the Lincoln Memorial after about $15 million to drain, fix leaks, install filtration, paint, and seal the pool. The blue paint sealant on the floor is peeling, flaking off, green algae exploding. This is ABC News.
2: And based on their pre-war rates of production and recent prices for a barrel of oil, you're looking at somewhere between $150 and $200 million a day.
3: And there was also a blistering statement from Senator Roger Wicker. He chairs the Senate Armed Services Committee. He says that this deal negotiates away the gains that America has made from this war, and he says it is completely out of step with the president's goals.
4: All right, Selena Wang at the White House, thank you. And a U.S. official says this Israel-Hezbollah ceasefire was to go into effect at 4 p.m. local time. But new video shows a major explosion on the Israel-Lebanon border about half past 4. So far, we haven't heard any confirmation from Israel or Hezbollah. ABC News contributor and former U.S. ambassador to NATO, retired Lieutenant General Doug Lute, is here for more. General, thanks for coming on. So an IDF spokesperson answered a question about a ceasefire going into effect, saying, and I'm quoting here, "These are matters at the political level. As long as we have not received other instructions from the political level, we will continue to operate." So is there a ceasefire or not?
5: Well, there are a couple things going on here. I mean, first of all, as we've talked about earlier on this program, the conflict between Israel and Hezbollah remains a potential spoiler for the negotiations between the U.S. and Iran. There's no mention of that conflict in the in memorandum of agreement, except to say that there's a ceasefire, and there are no further details. So there's always this sort of wild card in the equation that a spurt of conflict, a spurt of violence between Israel and Hezbollah in Lebanon could derail the U.S.-Iran negotiations. And that's exactly what we've seen today with the talks in Geneva being postponed.
4: What do you think this means for the postponed talks between the U.S. and Iran now that Israel and Hezbollah and Lebanon are in this sort of limbo place?
5: Well, I think it reflects a certain sort of disconnect in the agreement between the U.S. and Iran, and that is that there are parties to the conflict, Israel and Hezbollah, who are not parties to the negotiation. And therefore, these two parties, the outside parties, Israel and Lebanon, have the capacity at any time to sort of intervene and derail the talks, just as we've seen today.
4: How concerned are you about what Iran could do with the windfall of cash it can get from the ceasefire deal?
5: Well, I think the voices from the Republican side of the Congress speak loudly in this regard. Look, one of the most immediate impacts of the ceasefire extension between Iran and the U.S. is that Iran can resume exporting oil. And at existing prices, as Senator Cotton mentioned, Iran receives a windfall of profits, which it can turn to its own purposes. So increasing regime control over the Iranian people, increasing the oppression of the Iranian people, and investing again and rebuilding the military capabilities that have suffered attrition during the air campaign. So this this influx of cash, I think, is a major concern, especially on the Congress.
4: Retired General Doug Lute, thank you. A flash flood warning is escalating in Dallas. Officials are now upping the warning to considerable, and multiple roads in downtown Dallas are impassable. Thousands of people along the Gulf Coast are also under a flash flood threat. Remnants of Tropical Storm Arthur hit that region, flooding neighborhoods. And now more heavy rains on the way. ABC's Morgan Norwood is in Mobile, Alabama.
6: Deadly floodwaters inundating hundreds of homes after the remnants of Tropical Storm Arthur dumped 15 to 20 inches of rain, triggering multiple flash flood emergencies across the region. In Mississippi, one person killed while helping with storm operations. Families treading the streets in knee-deep water. Rescuers boating out to save people in flooded RVs, pounding on windows with paddles. Meanwhile, Louisiana now under a state of emergency. After cars sloshing through streets turned rivers and a train toppling over after being swept off the tracks. And new video from above showing the mass destruction from tornadoes sweeping Illinois.
7: Look at that!
6: At least five in the state touching down, causing widespread devastation. This man capturing the moment a tornado rips through his Effingham home.
0: Oh my gosh. What in the world just happened?
7: The whole house that I'm living in just got torn to pieces.
8: And look, we are not out of the woods just yet. An additional round of heavy rain set to move into this region starting later today and continuing into tomorrow. Of course, raising the threat for that flash flooding. Back to you.
4: Morgan Norwood, thank you. And ABC News meteorologist Leslie Lopez is here with more on the timing of all of that. Leslie, what do you have your eye on right now?
9: You still that flooding. I mean, it continues forward. Again, we're showing you more video. This is what it looked like over into Mississippi, rising water. You can see how many mobile homes are submerged, cars underwater. There were numerous water rescues in the area. In addition to, again, businesses and homes being flooded, this is going to be a cleanup effort, too, in some of these areas once this passes. But still, we're talking about a lot of rainfall moving through the region, anywhere from Texas to Louisiana, out towards Mississippi, Alabama, also dealing with heavy amounts of rain. I do want to point out this, 29 inches of rain in Cottonport, Louisiana. I mean, that's incredible amounts of rain, very dangerous. And 12 inches over the last 36 hours through areas of Mississippi along with Alabama. Incredible amounts of rain, really producing the significant risk to life, obviously to property as well. 2 to 3 inches of rain per hour, and then 2 to 6 inches of rain still to come. So more rain on the way. So that does continue with the elevated flood risk, and that extends all the way into areas closer to Georgia, too. Now, that severe weather threat, this is out towards the Midwest. It's a 3 out of 5 level threat. Destructive winds, large hail, tornadoes still possible. We're focused on Saturday for Kansas and Nebraska, and within that bullseye area, that's going to be anywhere from Colby up to Kearney and then getting out towards just outside of Lincoln, Nebraska, but really getting close there, too. And so we're going to keep a very close eye on the area right through your Saturday. I want to take you out to Texas because not only is the danger for flooding in some parts of Texas, but a large majority of Texas dealing with hot, humid weather. It is going to be that extreme heat warning that gets up to about 121 degrees that is putting life in danger. So again, find the cooling centers, find the AC, try to stay cool at all costs, especially in McAllen. Look at that, 118 is the feels like temperature. And that extends into Florida along with Louisiana, but Florida, 108 degrees at Port St. Lucie. That's the feels like temperature today. And it doesn't let up. It looks like it's going to continue right through the weekend. So getting into Dallas, 105 by Sunday, 105 in San Antonio, still hanging on to the heat, over into Charleston, 94, and then 101 degrees over into Miami. And then we move you out to the west where it's dry heat that we're concerned with. Red flag warnings are producing the opportunity for fires. We saw in Riverside County, 9% contained, really good containment on the area. At least forward progress has been stopped. And then getting into to the red flag warnings. I mean, they're in Nevada. They're out towards areas of Arizona, Utah, moving into Oregon, also into Idaho, and then also fire weather watches for areas outside of that, into Colorado, moving into areas of Washington. 35, 50 mile per hour winds, dry conditions, and plenty of accelerants to burn. So you got to be very careful as we're approaching the summer months. But in addition to that, we have the fall that brings in the Santa Anas. We're not even there, and we're already seeing some red flag warnings for the west. The hot temperature continues. I want to point out Portland, 98 degrees Monday, 99 Tuesday, 91 Wednesday. Phoenix, you're staying into the triple digits, getting up to 112 degrees by Wednesday. So hot weather almost coast to coast. We'll send it back over your way.
4: Dang. All right, Leslie, thank you.
10: TSA is warning travelers to expect crowded airports this holiday weekend. They say people traveling for Juneteenth should prepare for long security lines. ABC News transportation reporter Sam Sweeney has more on what to expect there. So, Sam, what's it like at the major airports right now?
11: Diane, more than 700 flights have already been canceled across the country, and most of them are either in Dallas-Fort Worth or Charlotte. And those are both American Airlines hubs, so things are rough. And as those planes are hopscotching around the country, they will face those residual delays. So if you're flying American today, make sure you check your app. But for the most part, there are more than 40,000 other flights set to depart today. 3 million people almost yesterday. Again, today will be another busy day. Sunday could be the busiest.
10: So how does it compare to other weekends?
11: Look, the entire summer is going to be packed. We are expecting anywhere from 2.5, 2.6 to 3 million people traveling every single day. One airline executive said every summer day is like the week of Thanksgiving. It is just going to be busy across the entire board. So make sure you have the airline's app and you check those TSA lines before you go to the airport.
4: Gas prices are below $4 a gallon for the first time since March. So what can drivers expect on that front?
11: Yeah, it's good news for people hitting the road this weekend and for the July 4th holiday, which is expected to be the busiest ever. Gas prices right now, roughly $3.94 a gallon. That's still up from last year when they were $3.21. You can always go to Gas Buddy and check the prices around your area before you head out.
4: All right, Sam Sweeney, thank you. Safe travels to you, Sam.
11: Thank you. See ya.
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16: I'm Ken Jennings, host of Jeopardy. And I have a Disney clue for you. Though it stands just 77 feet tall, Disney Imagineers used forced perspective to make this centerpiece of Disneyland, the happiest place on Earth, appear much bigger. What is Sleeping Beauty Castle? Much like the Imagineers, finding a bigger perspective is what we do at America's favorite quiz show. And now you can get a closer look at every clue with new episodes of Jeopardy streaming next day on Hulu. I'm Ken Jennings, host of Jeopardy, and I have a Disney clue for you. Though it stands just 77 feet tall, Disney Imagineers used forced perspective to make this centerpiece of Disneyland, the happiest place on Earth, appear much bigger. What is Sleeping Beauty Castle? Much like the Imagineers, finding a bigger perspective is what we do at America's favorite quiz show. And now you can get a closer look at every clue with new episodes of Jeopardy streaming next day on Hulu.
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4: Welcome back to ABC News Live. First, berry prices are rising at grocery stores. The USDA says the average cost for a pint of blueberries has gone up nearly 20% from last year. Our consumer correspondent Becky Worley has more on how the rise is happening and impacting American families.
9: You've heard of shrinkflation or stagflation, but
0: berryflation? Social media feeds are buzzing with complaints about the price of berries jumping. It's the latest indicator of everyday items shocking consumers in the grocery store aisles. The USDA is citing the average cost of a pint of blueberries at $3.50 right now. That's up 17% from last year. But get this, in 2020, the USDA says blueberries cost just $1.28 a pint on average. That's a 273% increase in price to the $3.50 we're paying now. And this is hitting home because families, especially kids, are eating a lot more berries. They're good for you and kids like them. According to the USDA, retail per capita consumption of blueberries has increased 97% in the past 10 years. But with this price jump, the CDC is saying affluent kids eat about twice as many berries as kids whose parents make less than $41,000 a year. Now, one mom even creating a berry calculator. So doing the math, two kids eating berries daily until they move out or go to college, it'll cost you, $13,577. Okay, I've got one tip to leave you with, though. Try freeze-dried berries. These were about 50 cents less than fresh. They have no added sugar, and they're shelf-stable, so that's where the real savings are. You never have to throw out expensive berries that have gone bad. Back to you guys.
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33: It's time for your weekend watch, where we talk about new movies and shows to look out for. Our Will Gans is here with what's on his radar. Will, I hear you have some good news for rom-com fans.
39: Yes, there is a new rom-com that is dropping on Netflix today. It's called Voicemails for Isabel, and it does pay homage to the great rom-coms that have come before it. But the setup here is that our main character, who's played by Zoe Deutsch, she loses her sister, and in order to move through the grieving process, she leaves voicemails on her sister's cell phone, just keeping up with, you know, telling her what's going on in her life. You know, I went on a really bad date, or my boss is being such a jerk at work. But what she doesn't know is that the phone number has been transferred to an eligible bachelor in Austin, Texas, who is listening to these voicemails and falling in love with her as they roll in. So that's the setup for the movie. It might sound a little non-traditional, but the performances from the lead actor and actress are just wonderful, and the whole thing is easily watchable. Under 2 hours, drops on Netflix today.
33: Very cool. And House of Dragon is back for season 3. What can we expect there?
39: 2 years since House of Dragon season 2 was on HBO, so we are back, and it picks up right where season 2 left off, which is in the middle of a civil war, everyone vying for control over the Iron Throne, and this battle has everything. It's got dragons, it's got battleships, it's got both sides fighting for the Iron Throne. So for anyone who has been missing their Game of Thrones fix, this of course is the prequel series. Season 3 premieres on Sunday night on HBO Max.
33: And I cannot let you go without talking about Toy Story 5.
39: No, of course not. So this one really puts Jesse in the driver's seat this time. It's sort of a tech versus toys battle here, and it's really fabulous. The movie also features a Taylor Swift song, I Knew It, I Knew You, and she sat down exclusively with us here at ABC News to talk about writing a hit track with a longtime collaborator and returning to her country roots. Sam Champion has more.
40: We talk about Toy Story all the time and how that really shaped our childhood.
41: But I knew it, I knew you.
42: It's the heartfelt song that's dominating the charts.
43: And you told me I loved you, came back when it mattered, I saw you.
42: Taylor Swift's I Knew It, I Knew You. For Toy Story 5, bringing her back to her country roots.
44: Went to go see Toy Story 5, got so inspired, got the songwriter Zoomies. In 2 hours, Bob Iger and Tom from Pixar are coming to hear it. We have not recorded it yet. And I think this is one of the most fun days of my life.
42: The star writing the song with longtime collaborator and friend, Jack Antonoff.
44: I called him up and I just really quickly blurted out, like, I got to see the new Toy Story. I have to tell you all about the film, but we need to write this song. We need to write this song. And like, it was just, I was so excited. It was such a frenetic form of excitement that I just blathered out, like, we have to write this song. Let's FaceTime.
42: The song's a tribute to Jessie, the cowgirl who stole our hearts in Toy Story 2.
44: Yeah!
1: We've seen her have her heart broken. Like, we've watched, you know, the car pull away. Really emotional talking about this. In this film, watching her have a different, have it turn out a little differently. There's a different arc. There's lessons she's learned that really made me feel like I knew exactly what I wanted to write for her.
2: Bonnie still wounds us. Our time ain't over yet.
1: What means a lot to me about this song is that in life, you have friendships, you have memories with people, you form bonds, and then sometimes a path takes you a different way. Sometimes you see somebody again down the road and you're just like, man, it's been a while. Like, but you're the same person that I had all these memories with.
3: Some folks might be a little bit smarter than I am.
5: No one's smarter than you.
42: Swift song even getting the seal of approval from Randy Newman.
1: Randy's the only person who's ever written the scores. He's the only person who's ever written the songs. He's been amazing and supportive and encouraging. This just kind of felt very natural, to be honest.
39: I knew it. I knew you. By the way, Toy Story 5 has 95% on Rotten Tomatoes, making the Toy Story franchise the highest rated franchise, film franchise ever.
33: It is the best. Sorry, biased. It's the best ever.
39: It's so great.
33: I love these films so much. Well, Gans, thank you.
39: Thanks, Diane.
33: And thank you for watching. I'm Diane Macedo. The news never stops, and neither do we. Kira Phillips has a lot more news right after the break.
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37: Hoping for a truce within the turmoil. Good afternoon, everyone. I'm Kira Phillips from our nation's capital. It's Friday, June 19th. Right now on ABC News Live, Israel and Hezbollah agree to a new ceasefire hours after the U.S. pressed pause on negotiations with Tehran. The latest on the fragile peace deal and the growing backlash on Capitol Hill. The storm swamping the deep south, remnants of Tropical Storm Arthur threaten the Gulf Coast with heavy rain and life-threatening flash floods. Your forecast this hour. Plus, it was supposed to be American flag blue, but the reflecting pool is looking a little green in the gills. New questions surrounding the $15 million renovation at the Lincoln Memorial. And just when you thought it was safe to go in the water, we're tracking a rare invasive jellyfish that's invading your vacation. ABC News Live starts right now.
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0: Israel now confirming a ceasefire with Hezbollah. But ABC News senior White House correspondent Selena Wang reports.
4: There's still a lot of questions about the ceasefire, and we still have yet to hear any public announcements from Hezbollah. And it's unclear how long the ceasefire would last, but it does come after the White House scrapped Vice President J.D. Vance's trip at the 11th hour. He was supposed to go to Switzerland for the next round of talks for this U.S.-Iran framework deal. But we're already seeing that that deal is coming up against some major challenges just shortly after it was signed.
0: Israel hit Lebanon hard before word of the ceasefire, the Lebanese Ministry of Public Health saying strikes killed 47 people. ABC's Rebecca Jarvis reports that with peace talks postponed there, watch the pump prices here.
7: Prices go up like a rocket, but they come down like a feather. And with these talks stalled now, it throws another wrench in. Prices of oil are started above $120 a barrel in the midst of this war. They are down this morning to about $77 a barrel.
0: Political shakeup in the UK. The prime minister, main rival, winning the election to lead the Labour Party and challenge his seat. It won't be easy, says ABC News chief international correspondent James Longman.
14: Keir Starmer just this morning said he is not going to stand aside because the majority that Andy Burnham got last night was so huge. The suggestion is that Keir Starmer would have just handed over power. That is not going to happen. Keir Starmer says he's going to fight, and the UK, the US's closest ally, is on track to see yet more political chaos and possibly the seventh prime minister in just 10 years.
0: ABC's Sam Champion now on a dying tropical storm.
15: Now, this threat of the flooding rain moves a little bit east. So we're talking Hattiesburg, Mobile, all the way to Enterprise. But the areas that flooded yesterday will still get some heavy rain during the day today. And the heat that's here is just going to make cleanup a mess.
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0: Markets closed today for Juneteenth. This holiday weekend, TSA agents are warning American travelers prepare for possible long lines as the summer travel season continues. ABC's Stephanie Ramos has details.
21: The TSA is warning travelers for major crowds over the Juneteenth holiday. They're asking them to prepare for those crowds, especially Sunday, June 21st, as they could see about 3 million people pass through airport security nationwide. And for comparison, that is on par with some of the busiest Thanksgiving travel days. Officials say they're staffed and ready, but are urging travelers to arrive at the airport early.
0: The South Texas Highway, where a small private jet crash landed earlier this week, has been reopened. Debris from the wreckage, now moved to a hangar, may provide clues about why the plane went down.
22: Beyond physical evidence, investigators with the National Transportation Safety Board have reams of video provided by dash-mounted and security cameras.
23: We also have good information from the cockpit voice recorder, flight data recorder, and other electronic recording devices.
22: Mitchell Gallo of the NTSB says that in the next few weeks, the agency plans to issue a preliminary report on the accident that killed one person and injured five. Jim Ryan, ABC News.
0: The iPod making a comeback? eBay searches for the iPod Classic and iPod Nano are up 25%. Gen Z apparently driving that surge. There hasn't been a new iPod in 7 years. I'm Wayne Cabot, ABC News.
24: We're going to lift sanctions on Iran's oil exports right away. And based on their pre-war rates of production and recent prices for a barrel of oil, you're looking at somewhere between $150 and $200 million a day.
4: Senator Roger Wicker, who is chairman of the Senate Armed Services Committee, also had a blistering statement saying that this deal trades away the gains that America made from this war, and it's completely out of step with the president's goals, Kira.
25: Selena Wang, Britt Clinett, thank you both.
37: Well, let's hope that the ceasefire holds, because gas prices are at their lowest level in months, just in time for the holiday weekend. Today, the average price for a gallon of regular is $3.95, according to Gas Buddy. And experts say that agreement between the U.S. and Iran should make prices drop even more. Our transportation correspondent, Sam Sweeney, has more now with, well, I guess for all of you that are heading out for that three-day weekend early. Sam?
1: Karen, normally we're talking about the busy July 4th holiday, but it is starting early this year. Juneteenth expected to be one of the busiest. The TSA predicting 3 million people will travel through a security screening checkpoint on Sunday alone. We almost had 3 million yesterday, and it's going to be another busy day today. If you are flying American Airlines, their hubs are being impacted the most by summer storms. Dallas, Fort Worth, a couple of hundred cancellations there. Charlotte also seeing some of those effects. And these planes, of course, hopscotch across the country all day long. So those delays and cancellations will ripple effect. Make sure you download the airlines app and check those TSA security wait times before you head to the airport. But it is good news for drivers. Gas prices, they continue to fall. The national average right now, $3.94 a gallon. Still much higher than last year, but far lower than what we've seen over the last couple of weeks since the war in Iran began. Kira.
37: Sam, thank you. So millions of you on alert now for a flash flood emergency as remnants of Tropical Storm Arthur continue to batter the Gulf Coast. Hundreds of homes flooded, numerous water rescues, cars floating down streets and roads washed away. Over 20 inches of rain fell in some spots. Louisiana Governor Jeff Landry and Indiana Governor Mike Braun both now issuing states of emergency. Our Morgan Norwood is actually in Mobile, Alabama with the latest.
2: Deadly floodwaters inundating hundreds of homes after the remnants of Tropical Storm Arthur dumped 15 to 20 inches of rain, triggering multiple flash flood emergencies across the region. In Mississippi, one person killed while helping with storm operations, families treading the streets in knee-deep water, rescuers boating out to save people in flooded RVs, pounding on windows with paddles. Meanwhile, Louisiana now under a state of emergency. After cars sloshing through streets turn rivers and a train toppling over after being swept off the tracks. And new video from above showing the mass destruction from tornadoes sweeping Illinois.
3: Look at that!
2: At least five in the state touching down, causing widespread devastation. This man capturing the moment a tornado rips through his Effingham home.
5: Oh my gosh. What in the world just happened?
6: The whole house that I'm living in just got torn to pieces.
9: And look, we are not out of the woods just yet. An additional round of heavy rain set to move into this region starting later today and continuing into tomorrow. Of course, raising the threat for that flash flooding. Back to you.
37: All right, Morgan, thanks so much. Well, destructive storms are also expected to sweep the Central Plains this weekend. Let's get straight to our meteorologist, Leslie Lopez, for more on that. What are you tracking this hour, Leslie?
10: Still tracking the flooding, the rain that's very significant right through the Gulf. So this is, again, post-tropical storm Arthur. Arthur left behind a lot of rainfall, rising waters along the Gulf waters, right along the coastline. But this is Perkinston, Mississippi. You're looking at water rescues near mobile homes, lots of cars submerged. Businesses affected as well, and people having to be rescued, numerous water rescues, even some reported this morning. As we continue through today, I do want to show you that we're going to continue onward with 12 inches or more of rainfall through areas of Louisiana, Mississippi, getting into areas of Alabama. But look at what happened over into Cotton Port, Louisiana, over the last 36 hours, 29 inches of rainfall has fallen, significant and dangerous amounts of rain. So flood threats will continue. This risk, we're going to continue to keep it at a high risk level. That red box that you're seeing here, a circle, this is through Hattiesburg, making its way into Meridian, and it gets out towards Montgomery, Alabama, Troy Enterprise, and then part of areas of Georgia are also underneath that significant risk. 2 to 3 more inches of rainfall, 6 inches possible, or rather the rates are about 2 to 3 inches of rainfall per hour and 6 inches possible. So the ready 12 or more inches we've received in some places. Other areas in some spots, over 20 inches of rainfall. And then you're looking into areas of, it looks like the Midwest, where we're going to continue to see a high-level threat, 3 out of 5, for destructive wind, large hail, and also tornadoes breaking out. Now, this does not happen till Saturday, so we're preparing ourselves for what's to come as we're heading into, it looks like, Saturday afternoon. Over to Houston, Texas. It is a heat advisory that we're dealing with. I mean, this is dangerous heat, can be life-threatening heat when we're talking about humidity levels that are way high, adding to that heat index, getting up to about 121 degrees in some areas. Over into McAllen, Texas, 118 is the feels-like temperature. You're looking at triple digits all across into New Orleans and then down into Florida as well. So again, the heat continues. And then on the West Coast, we're going to also notice there's some heat there. That heat will last through the weekend over into the Gulf. And then on the West, they're dealing with fires, dangerous heat, and it's dry. And unfortunately, that does elevate the fire danger risk. So we're going to keep a close eye on the red flag warnings getting produced out towards Nevada, California, Oregon, and some fire weather watches in Washington. Kira.
3: All right, Leslie, appreciate you. So it's supposed to reflect American flag blue, but it's looking a little green in the gills. President Trump's $15 million makeover of our Lincoln Memorial reflecting pool was completed just last week. But as our chief Washington correspondent John Carl tells us, the only thing we're seeing now is algae and peeling paint.
8: Workers with waders and pool cleaning equipment are working overtime at Washington's iconic reflecting pool, battling the algae that has turned one of the president's prized projects from American flag blue to green.
11: If you take a look, not only has the green of the algae come back, but look at that American flag blue in the paint. It's actually starting to peel. It's coming up.
8: That was not what the president had in mind for this project, which was completed just last week.
12: You're going to be very proud of it, and it'll last for 50 to 100 years before you have to do anything with it. Very strong, powerful substance that we use.
8: The companies that did the work to drain the pool, repair the leaks, seal and paint the bottom of the pool, and install a filtration system were awarded no-bid contracts worth about $15 million. Despite having virtually no federal experience doing federal contracts. The project was completed last week, and for a couple of days, it seemed to work. But the water quickly started turning green. By the beginning of this week, algae everywhere. The National Park Service has brought in workers from across the country and hired another contractor to combat the algae bloom. Wading through the shallow water, they're using vacuum pumps and strainers to clear the water and remove the muck. And just days ago, workers dumped hydrogen peroxide into the pool.
11: They've been working for days to try to kill the algae using something they call nanobubble technology. But take a look at the water here. I mean, it's still as green as can be and just plain filthy.
8: In a late-night social media post on Wednesday, the Trump administration said the water was now, quote, crystal clear. It may be eventually, but it's anything but clear now.
11: Officials at the Interior Department say they are confident that the pool will be cleaned, that the algae will be cleared away in time for the 4th of July celebrations to take place here in Washington. But they had no comment yet about that peeling sealant. We've reached out to the White House and to the Interior Department, and neither has responded yet.
3: All right. John Carl, thank you. Well, a flu outbreak is spreading among Air Force recruits at Joint Base San Antonio. It comes just 2 months after Secretary Pete Hegseth announced that troops would no longer be required to get the flu vaccine. Sources telling us there are at least 159 cases and two hospitalizations that officials are also investigating the death of a 25-year-old male who was apparently unvaccinated. The Air Force telling us that it did confirm a localized influenza outbreak among trainees at basic military training. We'll continue to track it. A potential political earthquake on the horizon across the pond. All of this happening after UK's Prime Minister Keir Starmer faces a new challenge to his leadership. Manchester Mayor Andy Burnham won a special election for a parliamentary seat, positioning him as a potential rival to Starmer's leadership of the Labour Party, calling his win a chance for Brits to turn the tide. The embattled Prime Minister has been facing low approval ratings, but says he's not stepping aside, vowing to fight any attempt to oust him. Well, celebrating Juneteenth, freedom and emancipation from slavery, and honoring the resilience of achievements of all African Americans. That includes 99-year-old Opal Lee, the teacher and activist known as the grandmother of Juneteenth, who's marking the day with her annual 2.5-mile walk through Fort Worth, Texas. That number, by the way, representing the 2.5 years it took for news of the Emancipation Proclamation to reach Texas, truly ending slavery. Lee campaigned for decades to make Juneteenth a federal holiday and achieved her goal in 2021. She was then awarded the Presidential Medal of Freedom by President Biden in 2024. By the way, Lee is set to turn 100 this October. Straight ahead, a rare and invasive jellyfish invading your favorite vacation spot, why one family is speaking out about their child's painful experience. Plus, the AI model helping doctors diagnose rare illnesses, why one doctor calls it a game changer.
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3: Glad you're streaming with us. Well, a new shelter-in-place order in effect in Los Angeles as firefighters work to ventilate a building that's been burning for hours. The massive fire started on Wednesday afternoon at a cold storage warehouse, sending black smoke into the air visible for miles. The L.A. Fire Department says it used at least four water-dropping helicopters to help put out the fire. A special advisory is in effect until 12:30 p.m. Pacific time, and investigators are still determining the cause of that fire. Well, with summer vacations in full swing, one family is warning us all about the dangers lurking below the water after their six-year-old daughter was stung by a rare jellyfish. The family says the sting came from a small but powerful invasive species called the clinging jellyfish, which are pretty hard to spot. Our Whit Johnson explains.
26: As millions flock to the water for the official kickoff to summer, one family sounding the alarm after their six-year-old was stung by a rare jellyfish.
27: She was running out of the water screaming, "It hurts, it hurts."
26: Amelia Colvin was playing in a river in Ocean County, New Jersey when it happened.
28: It was itching a lot, but I had a life jacket on and I couldn't see it.
26: But the pain worsening over several hours, the sting turning into a welt and rash.
29: You know, it crept up her neck into her armpit. As we went to the ER, and they confirmed that it was a jellyfish. But the severity of this is just so massive in comparison to a regular jellyfish.
26: The family learning it was likely a clinging jellyfish, a dime-sized but powerful and nearly invisible species native to the Pacific, first documented in New Jersey around 2016. Researchers at Montclair State University are studying the activity of these creatures.
30: Most jellyfish, you get this immediate terrible sting, and then it slowly subsides. If you get hit by one of these, you're looking at 2, maybe 3 days of that intense pain before your body kind of detoxifies all the materials in it.
26: Amelia's parents say she's made a full recovery.
27: She has made a full recovery. She is smiling, happy, back to school.
29: I don't think we treat the water any different. We don't want our kids to be scared of this. It's, you know, but we've got to give enough information and know enough things about what's out there to be able to keep them safe every chance we get.
31: And these clinging jellyfish are typically found in rivers, bays, and estuaries. But there is some good news. Experts say they do not like warmer temperatures and are expected to start dying off in the next month or so. Kira?
3: All right, Whit, thank you. Straight ahead, NFL star Josh Hines-Allen opening up about his son's battle with leukemia, his Father's Day message to dads, and how he's helping other families battle pediatric cancer.
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41: You shouldn't be trying to steal my house.
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3: Well, Father's Day is just a few days away, and Jacksonville Jaguars pro bowler and team captain Josh Hines-Allen is opening up about his son's battle with leukemia, sharing a special surprise with another dad also battling pediatric cancer. Victor Akendo has the story.
0: He's dragged down again. Josh Hines-Allen is in the house.
11: Jacksonville Jaguars pro bowler and team captain Josh Hines-Allen is a force on the field.
48: Smothered! Josh Hines-Allen!
11: But off the field, he and his family facing the toughest challenge of their lives, navigating their son Wesley's battle with leukemia. He was diagnosed last year and is now in remission. We sat down with Wesley, his dad, and a special guest, Charizard the Pokemon.
49: Josh, how are you? How's the family? How's Wesley doing? Well, I'm okay.
50: Excellent.
49: Looking back at his health journey, could you share one of those moments that was, you know, really difficult?
50: I mean, the whole journey was kind of difficult to realize. I mean, to just get in the news and, you know, something I never felt before, a fear that I've never felt, a pain that I never felt. You know, there was days where he didn't want to smile at all, and we didn't want to smile with him.
11: The turning point was the five-month mark when Wesley was out of the hospital.
50: Once we started getting to the clinic, you know, he's getting a lot more comfortable. You can also see the progression that it was making, you know. I think for me, that was when I started to realize, like, we're progressing in the right way, and this is about to be over soon.
49: Wesley, you're a very brave boy. Where does that bravery come from?
50: Daddy.
49: From your dad?
50: Mm-hmm.
49: What does this Father's Day mean to you?
50: It means a lot, not only because I'm the father, it's because I'm being thought about. And, you know, for us as fathers, we don't put ourselves first. We put everybody else because, you know, I'm a provider. So for the people that I'm providing for to think about me and put me first that day, it means a lot to me.
49: Any kind of message to your dad for Father's Day?
50: Happy Father's Day. You want a handshake? No, I'm not talking to you. I'm talking to Charizard.
49: This is your father?
50: Yeah, he's not my father.
49: Get out of here. Is it also fun watching your dad play on Sundays?
50: I barely even watch him.
49: No way. Well, what about the time that you got to be an honorary captain? Was that cool?
50: Yes.
49: How'd you keep the whole team in line?
1: I have no idea.
49: What's your message to other dads or parents going through something similar?
50: The best advice that I can give somebody is to just keep a smile on your face. You know, as a parent, you want to take all the pain and all the suffering from your child, you know, but that's not how life at that current moment works.
5: Josh, now an advocate in supporting other families battling pediatric cancer through his 4-1 for All Foundation, like the Glynn family. Their son Ryan, diagnosed with leukemia in October 2024, received a bone marrow transplant but relapsed in February. A second transplant for the 6-year-old is scheduled for July.
6: It's a group we never wanted to be in, but it's like the best.

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11: Glad you're with us. Well, some other top stories we're tracking for you right now. The U.S. carrying out another deadly strike on an alleged drug trafficking boat. Southern Command releasing this video showing the moment the strike happened in the Pacific Ocean. Three alleged narco terrorists killed in that operation. No U.S. service members injured. They are one of the most popular collectibles in the world, Pokemon cards. And now a string of thefts has California cops busy trying to bust the burglars. Two Stockton card shops were robbed just hours apart. Videos showing the suspects smashing their way in and making off with thousands of dollars worth of the collectibles. Now police are investigating whether the crimes are connected, searching for those suspects and trying to catch them all. In Florida, just north of Tampa, three young boaters rescued after their canoe capsized in a remote area after dark. Authorities used an aviation unit to actually locate the boaters and communicate their location to responding ground patrol crews. And coming soon, M&M's without artificial dye, but there is a catch. Candy maker Mars launching an artificial dye-free version of its popular chocolate candy after a pledge to Health Secretary Robert F. Kennedy. Now you won't be getting blue or brown M&Ms because the company says it's too hard to achieve the colors with natural dyes. The special M&Ms will be sold exclusively on Amazon, and the current versions will remain on store shelves.
12: ABC News, I'm Wayne Cabot. Israel now confirming a ceasefire in its war with Hezbollah after an attack this morning that Lebanon says killed 47 of its people.
13: We still have yet to hear any public announcements from Hezbollah, and it's unclear how long this ceasefire would last.
12: ABC Selena Wang, talks between the U.S. and Iran have been called off today because the fighting in Lebanon, now supposedly on pause. The U.S. Central Command says more than 20 vessels got through the Strait of Hormuz last night.
13: Prices of oil are started above $120 a barrel in the midst of this war. They are down this morning to about $77 a barrel.
12: But

0: ABC's Rebecca Jarvis says it's going to take way longer for gas prices to match that drop. Regime change in the UK? Keir Starmer's days may be numbered after Andy Burnham won the election to lead the Labour Party last night and to challenge his seat. Starmer's saying he's not going to step down. State of emergency now for weather in Indiana. This is ABC.
1: Seven others. According to the Lebanese Ministry of Health, the IDF saying dozens of Hezbollah militants were killed. And four Israeli soldiers killed, according to the IDF, when a tank was hit by a, quote, suspicious target. One Israeli official saying in a statement, quote, all of Lebanon must burn. The first part of the U.S. deal calls for an end to the fighting in the entire region. The 60-day period for negotiations has begun, but in-person talks between the U.S. and Iran and Switzerland were called off at the last minute. Now Iran announcing ships must apply for permission at least 2 days in advance before crossing the Strait of Hormuz. It appears to be a violation of the deal, requiring Iran to completely reopen the Strait of Hormuz.
2: It really shows that Iran thinks they're in the driver's seat. They obviously got the biggest benefit from the MOU.
3: All right. Olivia Rubin joins me now with more. So what's the latest on the Strait of Hormuz?
4: Well, Kira, there's certainly been an uptick in that critical traffic there. The United States military saying that about 20 ships were able to pass through overnight. Another company, this maritime tracking company, Kepler, said that there were 25 crossings through the Strait of Hormuz. So, again, that's good progress in the right direction. But the 25 or 20 number, Kira, would represent only a fraction from the estimates of ships that are stuck, some of which have been stuck for months and waiting to get through the strait. That company, Kepler, estimated that there are still 500 ships that need to cross through the critical Strait of Hormuz. So again, good sort of movement in the right direction, but still nowhere near what it needs to be and what it was before the war began. And also, you heard me mention in that piece, Kira, this sort of new requirement that Iran is now announcing, saying ships need to apply 48 hours in advance in order to be able to cross through. It's not clear if that's in line with what the deal calls for, which of course says it needs to be free and open. And it'll be interesting to see how the Trump administration response to that new announcement as well, Kira.
3: All right. Well, what's the news of this deal and how it's impacting gas prices?
4: Well, certainly gas prices we're seeing are falling. Oil is trading around $80 a barrel. And here at home, according to Gas Buddy, gas has fallen below an average of $4 a gallon. That's great news for those who are seeing prices well beyond $4 out in the West Coast, seeing above $5, some above $6. But still, even at about $3.95 an average, which is what Gas Buddy has it at right now, that's still more than a dollar over what it was pre-war levels. You remember a few months ago, Kira, the Trump administration touting that gas had dropped below $3 a gallon. Again, still significantly elevated. You see it right there at $3.95. No word on how long it could take for it to drop back down to pre-war levels, Kira.
3: All right, Olivia Rubin, thank you. Red, white, blue, and green? Oh, yeah. Live look now at the reflecting pool here in D.C., courtesy of EarthCam, as crews are working to clean up all the algae that you can probably see even from this view high atop the Washington Monument. That is despite a three-month project launched by President Trump to clean it up and paint it American flag blue ahead of the country's 250th birthday. Well, aside from the algae, there's also concerns about peeling paint, too. And by the way, the renovation did cost taxpayers more than $16 million. Our Stephen Portnoy joins me now. More with the reflecting drama. Stephen, this has been, pretty embarrassing for the president. What's going on here?
5: A tremendous amount of work has been going on there at the Lincoln Memorial Reflecting Pool. Workers and waiters using brushes and pool skimmers, vacuum pumps and strainers, all trying to clear the algae that's formed there in the past week. And the American flag blue paint and sealant that they added, which the president promised would last for over 50 years, is now apparently flaking just days after workers put hydrogen peroxide into the water to kill the algae. And Kira, this is a massive undertaking. It might be hard to appreciate this just by looking at the pictures, but the reflecting pool is more than a third of a mile in length. That's 12 Olympic swimming pools end to end. It holds over 4 million gallons of water. Now, we've looked at the documents, these documents, showing how the Trump administration signed contracts in April with two companies to seal and paint the bottom of the pool, replace the filtration system, install a nano bubble method of killing algae with oxygen. All told, The government spending more than $16 million on this project. The main contractor that won the no-bid work has no prior experience with the federal government. The president said they'd done work at one of his golf clubs. This week, on social media, the Interior Department said the water was crystal clear. Well, the pictures prove it definitely is not.
3: We'll track it, Stephen. Thanks. Well, turning now to the power of AI and medicine, 18 pediatric patients, many who are now adults, finally have answers to unexplained illnesses that they've had to deal with for years. They have answers because researchers at Boston Children's Hospital were able to diagnose them using artificial intelligence. It's all part of a new study from Boston Children's Hospital using tech from OpenAI. And one of the study's lead researchers, Dr. Katherine Brownstein, from Harvard Medical School. Katherine, great to see you. Let's talk about the findings of this study that you worked on. They were just released in the New England Journal of Medicine. Tell us about it and what you learned.
6: Well, the genome is being decoded more every day. So these discoveries are happening at an alarming rate. And it's difficult for a geneticist such as myself to be able to integrate them and apply them to these unsolved cases. But AI is really, really good at that, and publicly available AI. So we, after training the model, we were able to apply it to a few hundred cases and diagnose an additional one in 20.
3: Okay, you actually call it a total game changer. So give us some specifics. How do you see this being a total game changer for medicine?
6: A negative genetic test that's negative right now might not be negative in the future. And really what's limiting, or one of the limiting factors, is our ability to reanalyze the genome, a patient's genome. That takes time and money, and it's hours. So being able to use AI, which never gets tired and is able to stay up to date in all 20,000 genes, means that it will have more complete diagnoses for many, many patients.
3: So what about the downsides? How do you know that the information you have here is accurate?
6: We're not removing any human guardrails here. A human has to review everything that the AI does. But the thing is we can apply our human time to more specific things, like reviewing the data, rather going, instead of going down rabbit holes, chasing things that might be possibilities for a diagnosis. We let the AI do that.
3: So what about patient-doctor confidentiality? Is that possible if OpenAI can see everything that's happening here?
6: We're keeping everything behind our BCH firewall. Again, privacy is very important. I mean, it's paramount here. We're not putting a patient's genome out into the ether. We're making sure that there's a human in the loop for every single thing, and protecting privacy at every step.
3: Got it. And then as the world enters this world of AI, which, wow, so many great things, but also so many scary things. What do you think could come next? I mean, what are other discoveries, you know, that you think are just beyond the horizon here?
6: So AI is really good at crunching information. One thing that we noticed is that it was even good at coming up with new gene phenotype or gene disease associations. So we're really going to be pushing the envelope on seeing where we can go with that. We're also really dedicated to democratizing access to this technology and like putting these tools out there for everyone to use. So it's not just the major medical centers that have access to them.
3: Dr. Katherine Brownstein, it's fascinating to watch what AI is doing in our world, especially in medicine. Appreciate you. Thank you.
6: Thank you.
3: Straight ahead, a rare and invasive jellyfish invading your favorite vacation spot, why one family is speaking out about their child's painful experience.
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11: Tonight, the story stunned the nation. 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
18: The restaurant is flooded,
19: but we're here together.
20: I like that. I like that positivity.
21: Cousin,
20: I'm trying to be a positive teammate.
21: Yeah, not now.
22: I am selling the building.
18: There's a hole in the ceiling. Everyone who works here has a personality disorder.
23: It's not sucking!
19: No! You ready?
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26: Mr. Sugar, our profits have tripled. I don't do anything illegal here. We take a 20% cut of every dollar laundered.
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31: 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Hey, your nipples so small.
32: They're regular size. Everybody get down.
18: The restaurant is flooded,
19: but we're here together.
20: I like that. I like that positivity.
21: Cousin,
20: I'm trying to be a positive teammate.
21: Yeah, not now.
22: I am selling the building.
18: There's a hole in the ceiling. Everyone who works here has a personality disorder.
23: It's not sucking!
19: No! You ready?
25: 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FX's The Bear, the final season, premieres June 25th on FX and Hulu.
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36: 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When's the last time we dropped off?
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5: Glad you're streaming with us. Well, a new shelter-in-place order in effect in Los Angeles as firefighters work to ventilate a building that's been burning for hours. The massive fire started on Wednesday afternoon at a cold storage warehouse, sending black smoke into the air visible for miles. The L.A. Fire Department says it used at least four water-dropping helicopters to help put out the fire. A special advisory is in effect until 12:30 p.m. Pacific time, and investigators are still determining the cause of that fire. Well, with summer vacations in full swing, one family is warning us all about the dangers lurking below the water after their six-year-old daughter was stung by a rare jellyfish. The family says the sting came from a small but powerful invasive species called the clinging jellyfish, which are pretty hard to spot. Our Whit Johnson explains.
6: As millions flock to the water for the official kickoff to summer, one family sounding the alarm after their six-year-old was stung by a rare jellyfish.
7: She was running out of the water screaming, "It hurts, it hurts."
6: Amelia Colvin was playing in a river in Ocean County, New Jersey, when it happened.
8: It was itching a lot, but I had a life jacket on and I couldn't see it.
6: But the pain worsening over several hours, the sting turning into a welt and rash.
9: You know, it crept up her neck into her armpit. As we went to the ER, they confirmed that it was a jellyfish. But the severity of this is just so massive in comparison to a regular jellyfish.
6: The family learning it was likely a clinging jellyfish, a dime-sized but powerful and nearly invisible species native to the Pacific, first documented in New Jersey around 2016. Researchers at Montclair State University are studying the activity of these creatures.
10: Most jellyfish, you get this immediate terrible sting, and then it slowly subsides. If you get hit by one of these, you're looking at 2, maybe 3 days of that intense pain before your body kind of detoxifies all the materials in it.
6: Amelia's parents say she's made a full recovery.
7: She has made a full recovery. She is smiling, happy, back to school.
9: I don't think we treat the water any different. We don't want our kids to be scared of this. It's, you know, but we've got to give enough information and know enough things about what's out there to be able to keep them safe every chance we get.
11: And these clinging jellyfish are typically found in rivers, bays, and estuaries. But there is some good news. Experts say they do not like warmer temperatures and are expected to start dying off in the next month or so. Kira?
5: All right, Whit, thank you. Straight ahead, NFL star Josh Hines-Allen opening up about his son's battle with leukemia, his Father's Day message to dads, and how he's helping other families battle pediatric cancer.
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39: I was recording the Seven Psalms album.
40: Sacred home that day.
39: And I started experiencing hearing loss in my left ear. I had no idea how performing live could be done. It took me years to play with musicians again.
40: The Lord is my engineer. The Lord is the earth I run.
39: It's the most extraordinary tours I've done.
5: Well, Father's Day is just a few days away, and Jacksonville Jaguars pro bowler and team captain Josh Hines-Allen is opening up about his son's battle with leukemia, sharing a special surprise with another dad also battling pediatric cancer. Victor Akendo has the story.
41: He's dragged down again. Josh Hines-Allen is in the house.
42: Jacksonville Jaguars pro bowler and team captain Josh Hines-Allen is a force on the field.
43: Smothered! Josh Hines-Allen!
42: But off the field, he and his family facing the toughest challenge of their lives, navigating their son Wesley's battle with leukemia. He was diagnosed last year and is now in remission. We sat down with Wesley, his dad, and a special guest, Charizard the Pokemon.
44: Josh, how are you? How's the family? How's Wesley doing?
45: Mm-hmm. Well, I'm okay.
46: Excellent.
44: Looking back at his health journey, could you share one of those moments that was, you know, really difficult?
45: I mean, the whole journey was kind of difficult to realize. I mean, to just getting the news and, you know, something I never felt before, a fear that I've never felt, a pain that I never felt. You know, there was days where he didn't want to smile at all, and we didn't want to smile with him.
42: The turning point was the five-month mark when Wesley was out of the hospital.
45: Once we started getting to the clinic, you know, he's getting a lot more comfortable. You can also see the progression that it was making, you know. I think for me, that was when I started to realize, like, we're progressing in the right way and this is about to be over soon.
44: Wesley, you're a very brave boy. Where does that bravery come from?
46: Daddy.
44: From your dad?
46: Mm-hmm.
44: What does this Father's Day mean to you?
45: It means a lot, not only because of I'm the father, it's because I'm being thought about. And, you know, for us as fathers, we don't think about, we don't put ourselves first. we put everybody else because, you know, I'm a provider. So for the people that I'm providing for to think about me and put me first that day, it means a lot to me.
44: Any kind of message to your dad for Father's Day?
46: Happy Father's Day.
45: You want a handshake?
46: No, I'm not talking to you. I'm talking to Charizard.
45: This is your father?
46: Yeah, he's not my father.
45: Get out of here.
44: Is it also fun watching your dad play on Sundays?
46: I barely even watch him.
44: No way. Well, what about the time that you got to be an honorary captain? Was that cool?
46: Yes.
44: How'd you keep the whole team in line?
46: I have no idea.
44: What's your message to other dads or parents going through something similar?
45: The best advice that I can give somebody is to just keep a smile on your face. You know, as a parent, you want to take all the pain and all the suffering from your child, you know, but that's not how life at that current moment works.
42: Josh, now an advocate in supporting other families battling pediatric cancer through his For One For All Foundation, like the Glynn family. Their son Ryan, diagnosed with leukemia in October 2024, received a bone marrow transplant but relapsed in February. A second transplant for the six-year-old is scheduled for July.
0: It's a group we never wanted to be in, but it's like the best people in the world.
45: Mm-hmm. And it hit me like, I didn't want to play. Like, no. I was like,
0: yeah.
45: You know, I love football. Like, this is what I've been doing my whole, but like, it didn't.
1: No.
45: Nothing else mattered.
42: Josh and his foundation offering the Glynns a $5,000 check to offset the cost of treatment.
0: Wow. That's amazing, guys. It helps us more than you could even know. And I hope that one day that we are fortunate enough to do what you guys are doing for us. That's our ultimate goal.
2: You ready? One, two, three.
44: Josh and his wife, Caitlin, continued to speak with the Glynns long after the cameras stopped rolling. Their shared experience created a very quick bond. As they say in their foundation, love has to show up in action. It's all the dads out there wishing you a very happy Father's Day. Guys.
3: Victor, thank you so much. Straight ahead. Makeover gone wrong. President Trump's reflecting pool renovation was supposed to mirror American flag blue, but the only thing we're seeing now is green. 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Next.
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19: I'm Rachel Scott, traveling with President Trump in Geneva. 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
3: Oh, hoping for a truce within the turmoil. Good afternoon, everyone. I'm Kira Phillips from our nation's capital. It's Friday, June 19th. Right now on ABC News Live, Israel and Hezbollah agreed to a new ceasefire hours after the U.S. pressed pause on negotiations with Tehran. The latest on this fragile peace deal and the growing backlash on Capitol Hill. Oil set to flow and gas prices finally dropping. How much you'll pay at the pump just in time for the big summer holidays. Plus, an abrupt about-face. Why Luigi Mangione's attorneys dropped a psychiatric defense just a day after saying they would present evidence their client was suffering emotional distress. And you've got a friend in me. Taylor Swift on her new song for Toy Story 5. ABC News Live starts right now.
1: From ABC News, I'm Wayne Cabot. Word of a ceasefire, Israel saying it will stop firing on Lebanon. No confirmation of that ceasefire yet from Hezbollah. ABC News contributor, former Defense Department official Mick Mulroy.
4: Hezbollah isn't some rogue actor. They are supported. They were created by the IRGC, so Iran. They have the ability to have them stand down, and potentially we could de-escalate that conflict and get to this regional peace, which I think we should all want.
1: Drivers want gas prices to keep falling, and stranded ships owned by major companies have begun transiting the Strait of Hormuz for the first time in 110 days. Average gas prices right now, $3.94, 83 cents a gallon over this time last year. TSA security lines this weekend are made worse by a dying tropical storm over the south.
5: Gas prices right now, roughly $3.94 a gallon. That's still up from last year when they were $3.21. You can always go to Gas Buddy and check the prices around your area.
1: ABC News transportation reporter Sam Sweeney. More than 700 flights have been canceled across the country, most either in Dallas-Fort Worth or in Charlotte. Indiana is declaring a state of disaster emergency for severe weather that happened this past week in 63 counties. Something President Trump said at the G7 summit in France is really ruffling Italy.
9: An Italian TV network quoted the president as saying in an interview that Italy's prime minister begged him to take a picture with her at the G7, that he did it because he, quote, felt sorry for her.
18: Le dichiarazioni di Donald Trump.
9: Giorgia Meloni responded with this video.
20: Donald Trump's statements are completely fabricated.
9: Heard through an interpreter, Meloni says she's astounded.
20: I don't know why the president of the United States behaves this way towards his allies.
9: She added she and her country never beg. Citing the slight, Italy's foreign minister says he's called off a planned trip to the U.S. next week. Stephen Portnoy, ABC News, Washington.
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1: Evanston, Illinois, annual Juneteenth Walk for Freedom is happening right now, honoring the legacy of Opal Lee, now 99 years old, who helped lead the movement to make Juneteenth a federal holiday. This 2.5-mile route symbolizes the 2.5 years that it took for news about the Emancipation Proclamation to reach enslaved people of Texas. A 3-year-old boy remains critical but stable after a stranger threw him into a crocodile enclosure at the UK Zoo. The 30-year-old suspect is free on bail as police investigate. FIFA is telling World Cup fans to buy tickets through their official site after fans flooded social media with complaints about tickets that never arrived. Many complaints seem to be about StubHub, but people have also reported problems through SeatGeek and Vivid Seats. There are technical glitches and possibly sellers who never had the tickets in the first place. Gone So Young, a Grammy-nominated producer, recognized globally for being behind massive chart-topping hits like Travis Scott's Sicko Mode.
0: I made all records I produce. I might take all my exes and put them all in a group.
1: And Drake's Nonstop. Take Keith was found dead in his Nashville home. No foul play suspected. Just 29 years old. Known for bringing the sound of Memphis hip-hop and rap into the mainstream. And he worked with the likes of Beyonce, Cardi B, and Eminem. I'm Wayne Cabot, ABC News.
5: Continue to fall. The national average right now, $3.94 a gallon. Still much higher than last year, but far lower than what we've seen over the last couple of weeks since the war in Iran began. Kira.
3: All right, Sam, thanks. So how will gas prices and other economic or other economic fallouts from the war impact the midterms and also President Trump's final 2 years in office? Let's bring in Sunny Nelson, former special assistant to President Trump and White House director of media affairs, plus Democratic strategist and contributor Christina Zinzun Ramirez. So, Sunny, let's start with you and the Iran deal. You know, the president is getting pushback now from many members of his own party. What's your take on the agreement?
2: Sure. Well, thank you for having me. When it comes to some of the Republicans that have, you know, had some clips online I've seen circulating, having some disagreements with parts of the deal, I would say that's fine. They are welcome to have their opinion. They are welcome to, you know, say some certain things that they disagree with. But at the end of the day, it's the president that's the commander in chief, and it's him and his negotiating team that are there on the front lines that know the intricate ins and outs of this deal and what it takes to negotiate such a very delicate deal. You know, these are wars. These are conflicts that have been happening for decades upon decades. These aren't just skirmishes that have happened within the last few years. So I would say that the president is the one that's best positioned to be able to negotiate us into a lasting peace deal, which we have seen come through with this 60-day MOU, and we're confident that it's going to continue to bring about lasting peace.
3: Christina, how do you think Trump's Iran deal stacks up to Obama's?
18: Look, this is an incredible deal, but it's not an incredible deal for even Trump's own standards a few months ago. It's an incredible deal for Iran. Look, I'm glad that we're stopping a ridiculous war that we provoked, that was unnecessary, drove up gas prices, caused global instability. But let's be clear about why Donald Trump has agreed to this memorandum of understanding. It's the midterms. And he, even his nose words, said that when he was negotiating, he didn't take into account at all the pain and suffering economically of the American people. But the Republican Party is afraid of the midterms and what's upcoming and how angry the American people were about the rising cost of gas prices, the rising cost of food. And so that's why they agreed to this deal. That is, if you're talking about the art of the deal, wow. Did the Iranian government get a great deal for themselves in their country? But what at the expense for the rest of the American people? Billions of dollars spent, Americans killed, thousands of Iranians killed. This is back to the status quo of simply opening the Strait of Hormuz and not dealing at all with the big question of why we went there in the first place. But that's fine. Let's open up the Strait of Hormuz so the American people can stop.
3: Sunny, what do you say to the critics that say that Trump knows this didn't go so well, which is why he's sort of passing it off to J.D. Vance, the vice president? He was the one that was supposed to be in Switzerland today for this official ceremony. Then that gets canceled. Is the president sort of going to just sort of shift this over and put the blame on the vice president if this goes south?
2: Well, I would say that the vice president has done an excellent job with these negotiations. Him, along with Steve Witkoff and Jared Kushner, they have all done a great job navigating this very delicate situation. I would say that this deal has done multiple things. The president has been very clear for decades, honestly, long before he was in elected office. He's been very clear that Iran can never have a nuclear weapon. And that's exactly what this deal did. Iran has agreed to never build or obtain a nuclear weapon. That is huge for not only the United States of America, but the entire world. Iran has been the world leading sponsor of terrorism for years. Them not having a nuclear weapon benefits everyone, Republicans, Democrats, all Americans. So this is a huge win. You know, Iran has no benefit now. Their only benefit comes once they perform. And the vice president has also been very clear about that.
3: All right, Sunny, let's move over to midterms now. When all is said and done, do you think that the GOP can hold on to control of Congress this November?
2: you know, I think we have a good shot for it. We're positioned very well, as we've seen with some of these primaries happening. There is nothing more powerful than a President Trump endorsement, with many of his endorsed candidates winning their primaries just a few weeks ago. And I think we're going to see that continue. As of right now, we have the steam rolling into the midterms. We know that historically it's difficult for the party that's in power to face midterms. Historically, it's an uphill battle. But I think we have the momentum on our side. You know, we have President Trump, who's going to be out campaigning for a lot of Republicans, and not only these swing districts and swing states, but also traditionally blue states and traditionally red states, as we saw him do. You know, he's great at campaigning. He's out there all the time. So I think we have a lot of momentum heading into this November.
3: Christina, your thoughts about Democrats, even with all the Republican redistricting and the advantage that Republicans have now, can Democrats make significant gains in the midterms? And if so, how?
18: Yeah, I think if you look at the electoral process that they've baked in and cooked for themselves to try and sway the outcome through redistricting, the ending of core components of the Civil Rights Act and Voting Rights Act in this country, and how that impacts voters across the South, Democrats are still likely to take back the House. And if you look at Trump's approval ratings, you know, there's so many Americans that are having buyer's remorse that voted for Trump on the idea that he would turn around the economy, that he would tackle their economic pain. And instead, they've seen a president that's more concerned with the window dressings in the ballroom, that's more concerned about his own economic standing and not the real suffering of the American people. I just can't explain or fully express how many Americans I talk to that are struggling to pay their rent, can't afford their health care, can't afford to buy gas, and they squarely blame Donald Trump and the Republican Party.
3: Christina Zinzun Ramirez, Sunny Nelson, look forward to having you both back. It's going to be a busy political season, without a doubt. Thank you, ladies. Well, millions of you on alert now for flash flood emergency as remnants of Tropical Storm Arthur continue to batter the Gulf Coast. Hundreds of homes flooding, numerous water rescues, cars floating down the streets, roads washed away, 20 inches of rain falling in some spots. Louisiana Governor Jeff Landry and also Indiana Governor Mike Braun both now issuing a state of emergency. Let's get right to our meteorologist, Leslie Lopez. So, Leslie, what are you tracking this hour?
6: You know, the flooding still continues, and unfortunately, we are seeing video and footage like this where people are being rescued out of their mobile homes. Cars are stranded, people being rescued from cars. So there are numerous water rescues in the area because 12 to 15 inches has fallen in that Perkinston, Mississippi area. Again, homes, businesses also impacted. And we're going to continue to see this threat move through the region all the way through the next several hours. Now, we're focused now on areas of Mississippi, moving into Alabama, even parts of Georgia. But it is going to be another 12 inches today. Over the last 36 hours, that's what's fallen, at least another 6 inches, I should say, for the next 12 hours ahead. And then 29 inches has fallen over the last 36 hours into Cottonport, Louisiana. I mean, 29 inches. I mean, that's just incredible amounts. Very dangerous as we're talking about flood threat. This is significant. 2 to 3 inches per hour, 2 to 6 inches of rain as we're getting into the next several hours. So we're going to keep a very close eye on Mississippi into Alabama. And then we're also getting into the Midwest. We have a severe weather outlook, still a 3 out of 5 for destructive wind, large hail, even the opportunity for tornadoes again leading into your Saturday. So be focused on that as we're getting closer towards what's going to be primarily impacting our weekend, especially out towards Nebraska and Kansas. Kira, right over your way.
3: All right. Leslie, appreciate you. Straight ahead. The abrupt about face in the Luigi Mangione case. Why his attorneys just dropped a psychiatric defense ahead of his murder trial. Plus, honoring healthcare heroes this Juneteenth. Taking a look at some of those black pioneers who made vital contributions to modern medicine next.

0: none of that abrupt face in the Luigi Mangione trial. It's unexpectedly withdrawing its intention to use a psychiatric defense less than 24 hours after telling the court its plan to argue that their client was suffering from extreme emotional disturbance before he allegedly gunned down the UnitedHealthcare CEO. Our chief investigative correspondent, Aaron Katursky, and also our legal analyst, Brian Buckmeyer, join me now for more. Brian, let's start with you. If you had to make an educated guess about what happened here, why the sudden reversal?
1: So, Carol, let me be very clear with this. I do not know why this happened. I've not read the transcript of what happened. This is just my educated guess. And I'll give you a little bit of background. When it comes to the strategy of what an attorney will or will not do in a trial, the case law in New York says that is the attorney's purview. The client can't say, you know what, make this argument or put in this defense. It's all the attorney. And if you're a public defender like I was for almost a decade, you know what? If you have a disagreement with the attorney, you say, you know what, client, you can go find another public defender. But when you're a private attorney and you're getting paid by the client or the client's family, and they say, you know what, we might have prepped this defense. You might have wanted to do the extreme emotional disturbance, but if I have to admit that I did this, if I'm only moving from life in prison to 5 to 25 years because the EED defense doesn't get rid of your sentence altogether. It merely makes it go from a murder down to a manslaughter. Maybe someone, either Luigi Mangione, the defendant himself, or someone who's footing the bill said, you know what? You've done all this work. You've put in the notice, but I don't like it. I don't like how the media is portraying this. I don't like how people are commenting on it. And so you know what? Pull it back. But don't forget, Karen Agnifilo said in her statement that she's withdrawing that notice, taking back that notice that she didn't make the defense for now. I imagine that there's going to be a conversation of, okay, if not this defense, then what? We might see this defense come back for another time, but we have to wait and see.
0: So, Aaron, let's talk about timing here. This withdrawal coming the same day the defense team faced a deadline. What's your vibe on this?
2: Had they gone forward with this psychiatric defense, Kira, they would have had to have turned over the material about Luigi Mangione's mental health to the prosecutors with the Manhattan District Attorney's Office. They no longer have to do that. And that may help explain why they decided to withdraw their notice to seek this type of defense. Maybe there was something in the psychiatric records they didn't want prosecutors to see, but they no longer have to turn over those records. And a lot of the discussion about how the defense arrived at the strategy to pursue this kind of defense, that no longer has to be disclosed either, according to the judge.
0: Got it. So, Brian, how does the last 72 hours then potentially impact jury selection then ahead of the September trial date?
1: Yeah, so as we were listening to this potential defense come up, obviously people are knowing we're covering the story, and people ask the question, so was he mentally disturbed or something wrong the entire time? Why the defense now? I thought it wasn't him. Was it going to be the original argument? Now they have this this psychiatric defense, and now they're taking it off. I know why people think of defense attorneys the way they think of them, because we oftentimes speak out of both sides of our mouths. And I think this could impact a jury when the person comes into jury selection and says, well, you're going back and forth on defenses. I'm listening to the media. I'm listening to what's coming out. Are you just kind of figuring out anything that would stick to get him off on the charges, or do you have an actual defense? Now, jury selection could weed out those people, but it's going to have to be a conversation. Did you hear about this potential defense? What do you think about it? We're not doing it now. Is this going to impact your view on the trial as you go forward? It's going to be something that needs to be addressed as they move forward towards jury selection and ultimately a trial.
0: All right. Aaron, Brian, thanks, guys. Well, celebrating Juneteenth, freedom and emancipation from slavery, and honoring the resilience and achievements of all African Americans. And that includes 99-year-old Opal Lee, the teacher and activist known as the grandmother of Juneteenth, who's marking the day with her annual 2.5-mile walk through Fort Worth, Texas. That number representing the 2.5 years it took for news of the Emancipation Proclamation to reach Texas, truly ending slavery. Lee campaigned for decades to make Juneteenth the federal holiday and achieved her goal in 2021. She was then awarded the Presidential Medal of Freedom from President Biden in 2024. Oh, and by the way, she turns 100 this October. And now to all of those who took Juneteenth and turned hard-won opportunity into purpose and service. And we are talking now about Black physicians, nurses, scientists, and healthcare leaders that are not only saving lives, but expanding what's possible for the generations coming behind them. So let's give those unsung heroes their due, shall we? Medical contributor Dr. Alok Patel joins me now. A different type of assignment for you today. You even said every single day a patient is helped or a disease is prevented, thanks in part to the contribution from a Black healthcare professional. So let's start with honoring the first African-American licensed nurse in America.
3: Kira, absolutely. And before we talk about Mary Eliza Mahoney, I just want to reiterate what you mentioned. Black physicians in this country for a little bit over 200 years have contributed to procedures and treatments that benefit people worldwide, from open heart surgery to chemotherapy to clinical trials, to assisting people in rural areas, to bridging gaps in equity, to sickle cell, to Alzheimer's, and more, and really being pioneers. Mary Eliza Mahoney was the first African-American to receive a professional nursing license. The daughter of freed slaves, she grew up in the Northeast, went to New England Hospital for Children and Women, and in a class of about a little bit more than 40 people, Kira, she was a handful who actually finished this program, went on to be a phenomenal nurse, noticed that there was still inequity and disparity. So she founded the National Association for Colored Graduate Nursing to help bridge that gap and really became a champion for bridging gaps, fighting disparity. And today, the American Nursing Association still gives out the Mary Mahoney Award in her honor. Absolute pioneer in the field of nursing.
0: All right. Now, let's talk about the father of the blood bank.
3: That name says it all. We are talking about Dr. Charles Drew, a physician and surgeon who was the first person to figure out how to properly preserve plasma, the liquid portion of blood, which was crucial, especially during World War II. This actually helped start the Blood for Britain program, where plasma was literally sent overseas to help save lives. And Dr. Charles Drew became the first director of the American Red Cross Blood Bank. Now, I want to remind people that blood is transfused every single day in almost every hospital worldwide, saving lives. And the preservation is key to this. We have Dr. Charles Drew, name says it all, father of the blood bank, to thank for that.
0: Love it. All right. And finally, let's talk about America's first Black physician.
3: That is Dr. James McCune Smith. You know, this was at a time still during Civil War when America wouldn't let black Americans be physicians. He went overseas to Scotland, came back here in New York, started the first Black pharmacy, had a Black clinic. And it's really important to note this is as he was practicing medicine, he was also an abolitionist and was working alongside the likes of Frederick Douglass to make sure that he was really treating people where it needed to be, where the treatment was needed, with slaves. And his legacy continues to live on as somebody who said, I'm not going to let restrictions limit what I'm able to do. So these pioneers have really set the stage for what we all benefit from every single day, from medical innovations, but what resilience can really teach us. And I want to end by saying that even with all this being done, all the contributions, only about 5% of our physicians in the United States, Kira, are Black physicians, even though they represent about 14 to 20% of our population. So there's still work to do to bridge these gaps, but may their legacies live on forever.
0: Dr. Alok Patel, appreciate you. Straight ahead, the song sending Swifties to infinity and beyond.
4: Loved you, came back when it mattered. 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
4: 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All your blues like a mood.
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0: Well, you've got a friend in me, Woody, Buzz, and the gang all taking on the big screen once again. Toy Story 5 hitting theaters today, and nobody is more excited than pop superstar Taylor Swift. She wrote the special song just for the movie, and our Sam Champion actually takes us behind the scenes with Swift herself.
20: We talk about Toy Story all the time and how that really shaped our childhood. But
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23: Went to go see Toy Story 5, got so inspired, got the songwriter Zoomies. In 2 hours, Bob Iger and Tom from Pixar are coming to hear it. We have not recorded it yet. And I think this is one of the most fun days of my life.
21: The star writing the song with longtime collaborator and friend, Jack Antonoff.
20: I called him up and I just really quickly blurted out, like, I got to see the new Toy Story. I have to tell you all about the film, but we need to write this song. We need to write this song. And like, it was just, I was so excited. It was such a frenetic form of excitement that I just blathered out, like, we have to write this song. Let's FaceTime.
21: The song's a tribute to Jessie, the cowgirl who stole our hearts in Toy Story 2.
20: We've seen her have her heart broken. Like, we've watched, you know, the car pull away. I'm really emotional talking about this. In this film, watching her have it turn out a little differently. There's a different arc. There's lessons she's learned that really made me feel like I knew exactly what I wanted to write for her.
24: Bonnie still wounds us. Our time ain't over yet.
20: What means a lot to me about this song is that in life, you have friendships, you have memories with people.

0: 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I'm Kira Phillips. Glad you're with us on this Friday. A lot more news next. Don't go far.
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0: Glad you're with us. Well, some other top stories we're tracking for you right now. The U.S. carrying out another deadly strike on an alleged drug trafficking boat. Southern Command releasing this video showing the moment the strike happened in the Pacific Ocean. Three alleged narco terrorists killed in that operation. No U.S. service members injured. They are one of the most popular collectibles in the world, Pokemon cards, and now a string of thefts has California cops busy trying to bust the burglars. Two Stockton card shops were robbed just hours apart, videos showing the suspects smashing their way in and making off with thousands of dollars worth of the collectibles. Now police are investigating whether the crimes are connected, searching for those suspects and trying to catch them all. In Florida, just north of Tampa, three young boaters rescued after their canoe capsized in a remote area after dark. Authorities used an aviation unit to actually locate the boaters and communicate their location to responding ground patrol crews. And coming soon, M&M's without artificial dye, but there is a catch. Candy maker Mars launching an artificial dye-free version of its popular chocolate candy after a pledge to Health Secretary Robert F. Kennedy. Now you won't be getting blue or brown M&Ms because the company says it's too hard to achieve the colors with natural dyes. The special M&Ms will be sold exclusively on Amazon, and the current versions will remain on store shelves.
6: ABC News, I'm Wayne Cabot. Peace talks off, ceasefire on. Israel is saying it will stop hitting Lebanon. No confirmation of that ceasefire yet from Hezbollah. Fresh fighting this morning in Lebanon killed 47, after which Vice President J.D. Vance was called back from peace talks in Switzerland. Iran saying through a spokesman, peace talks can resume once the required conditions are in place. For the first time in 110 days, stranded ships owned by major companies have begun transiting the Strait of Hormuz. Gas prices falling still, though, 83 cents a gallon above this time last year. Indiana declaring a state of disaster emergency for severe weather in 63 counties. And more may be coming in the region.
7: You're looking into areas of, it looks like the Midwest. We're going to continue to see a high-level threat, 3 out of 5, for destructive wind, large hail, and also tornadoes breaking out. Now, this does not happen till Saturday, so we're preparing ourselves for what's to come as we're heading into, it looks like, Saturday
8: night in Lebanon, killing 47 people and injuring 97 others. According to the Lebanese Ministry of Health, the IDF saying dozens of Hezbollah militants were killed. And 4 Israeli soldiers killed, according to the IDF, when a tank was hit by a, quote, suspicious target. One Israeli official saying in a statement, quote, all of Lebanon must burn. The first part of the U.S. deal calls for an end to the fighting in the entire region. The 60-day period for negotiations has begun, but in-person talks between the U.S. and Iran and Switzerland were called off at the last minute. Now Iran announcing ships must apply for permission at least 2 days in advance before crossing the Strait of Hormuz. It appears to be a violation of the deal, requiring Iran to completely reopen the Strait of Hormuz.
9: It really shows that Iran thinks they're in the driver's seat. They obviously got the biggest benefit from the MOU.
0: All right. Olivia Rubin joins me now with more. So what's the latest on the Strait of Hormuz?
10: Well, Kira, there's certainly been an uptick in that critical traffic there. The United States military saying that about 20 ships were able to pass.

0: through overnight. Another company, this maritime tracking company, Kepler, said that there were 25 crossings through the Strait of Hormuz. So again, that's good progress in the right direction, but the 25 or 20 number, Kira, would represent only a fraction from the estimates of ships that are stuck, some of which have been stuck for months and waiting to get through the strait. That company, Kepler, estimated that there are still 500 ships that need to cross through the critical Strait of Hormuz. So again, good sort of movement in the right direction, but still nowhere near what it needs to be and what it was before the war began. And also, you heard me mention in that piece, Kira, this sort of new requirement that Iran is now announcing, saying ships need to apply 48 hours in advance in order to be able to cross through. It's not clear if that's in line with what the deal calls for, which, of course, says it needs to be free and open. And it'll be interesting to see how the Trump administration responds to that new announcement as well, Kira.
1: All right. Well, what's the news of this deal and how it's impacting gas prices?
0: Well, certainly gas prices we're seeing are falling. Oil is trading around $80 a barrel. And here at home, according to Gas Buddy, gas has fallen below an average of $4 a gallon. That's great news for those who are seeing prices well beyond $4 out in the West Coast, seeing above $5, some above $6, but still even at about $3.95 an average, which is what Gas Buddy has it at right now, that's still more than a dollar over what it was pre-war levels. You remember a few months ago, Kira, the Trump administration touting that gas had dropped below $3 a gallon. Again, still significantly elevated. You see it right there at $3.95. No word on how long it could take for it to drop back down to pre-war levels, Kira.
1: All right, Olivia Rubin, thank you. Red, white, blue, and green. Oh, yeah. Live look now at the reflecting pool here in D.C., courtesy of EarthCam, as crews are working to clean up all the algae that you can probably see even from this view high atop the Washington Monument. That is despite a three-month project launched by President Trump to clean it up and paint it American flag blue ahead of the country's 250th birthday. Well, aside from the algae, there's also concerns about peeling paint, too. And by the way, the renovation did cost taxpayers more than $16 million. Our Stephen Portnoy joins me now. More with the reflecting drama. Stephen, this has been, pretty embarrassing for the president. What's going on here?
2: A tremendous amount of work has been going on there at the Lincoln Memorial Reflecting Pool. Workers and waiters using brushes and pool skimmers, vacuum pumps and strainers, all trying to clear the algae that's formed there in the past week. And the American flag blue paint and sealant that they added, which the president promised would last for over 50 years, is now apparently flaking just days after workers put hydrogen peroxide into the water to kill the algae. And Kira, this is a massive undertaking. It might be hard to appreciate this just by looking at the pictures, but the reflecting pool is more than a third of a mile in length. That's 12 Olympic swimming pools end to end. It holds over 4 million gallons of water. Now, we've looked at the documents, these documents, showing how the Trump administration signed contracts in April with two companies to seal and paint the bottom of the pool, replace the filtration system, install a nano-bubble method of killing algae with oxygen. All told, the government spending more than $16 million on this project. The main contractor that won the no-bid work has no prior experience with the federal government. The president said they'd done work at one of his golf clubs. This week, on social media, the Interior Department said the water was crystal clear. Well, the pictures prove it definitely is not.
1: We'll track it. Stephen, thanks. Well, turning now to the power of AI and medicine, 18 pediatric patients, many who are now adults, finally have answers to unexplained illnesses that they've had to deal with for years. They have answers because researchers at Boston Children's Hospital were able to diagnose them using artificial intelligence. It's all part of a new study from Boston Children's Hospital using tech from OpenAI. And one of the study's lead researchers, Dr. Catherine Brownstein, from Harvard Medical School. Catherine, great to see you. Let's talk about the findings of this study that you worked on. They were just released in the New England Journal of Medicine. Tell us about it and what you learned.
3: Well, the genome is being decoded more every day. So these discoveries are happening at an alarming rate, and it's difficult for a geneticist such as myself to be able to integrate them and apply them to these unsolved cases. But AI is really, really good at that, and publicly available AI. So we, after training the model, we were able to apply it to a few hundred cases and diagnose an additional one in 20.
1: Okay, you actually call it a total game changer. So give us some specifics. How do you see this being a total game changer for medicine?
3: A negative genetic test that's negative right now might not be negative in the future. And really what's limiting, or one of the limiting factors, is our ability to reanalyze the genome, a patient's genome. That takes time and money, and it's hours. So being able to use AI, which never gets tired and is able to stay up to date in all 20,000 genes, means that it will have more complete diagnoses for many, many patients.
1: So what about the downsides? How do you know that the information you have here is accurate?
3: We're not removing any human guardrails here. A human has to review everything that the AI does. But the thing is we can apply our human time to more specific things, like reviewing the data, instead of going down rabbit holes, chasing things that might be possibilities for a diagnosis. We let the AI do that.
1: So what about patient-doctor confidentiality? Is that possible if OpenAI can see everything that's happening here?
3: We're keeping everything behind our BCH firewall. Again, privacy is very important. It's paramount here. We're not putting a patient's genome out into the ether. We're making sure that there's a human in the loop for every single thing and protecting privacy at every step.
1: Got it. And then as the world enters this world of AI, which, wow, so many great things, but also so many scary things. What do you think could come next? I mean, what are other discoveries, you know, that you think are just beyond the horizon here?
3: So AI is really good at crunching information. One thing that we noticed is that it was even good at coming up with new gene phenotype or gene disease associations. So we're really going to be pushing the envelope on seeing where we can go with that. We're also really dedicated to democratizing access to this technology and like putting these tools out there for everyone to use. So it's not just the major medical centers that have access to them.
1: Dr. Catherine Brownstein, it's fascinating to watch what AI is doing in our world, especially in medicine. Appreciate you. Thank you.
3: Thank you.
1: Straight ahead, a rare and invasive jellyfish invading your favorite vacation spot, why one family is speaking out about their child's painful experience.
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32: What an astute observation.
20: I was just getting to the good part.
33: Stay calm, Mr. Johnson. You're gonna freak the kids out.
34: The restaurant is flooded.
35: But we're here, together.
36: I like that. I like that positivity.
37: Cousin.
36: I'm trying to be a positive teammate.
37: Yeah, not now.
38: I am selling the building.
34: There's a hole in the ceiling. Everyone who works here has a personality disorder.
39: Stop sucking!
34: You ready?
40: Yeah! FX's The Bay, the final season, premieres June 25th on FX and Hulu.
41: Mr. Sugar, our profits have tripled.
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1: Glad you're streaming with us. Well, a new shelter-in-place order in effect in Los Angeles as firefighters work to ventilate a building that's been burning for hours. The massive fire started on Wednesday afternoon at a cold storage warehouse, sending black smoke into the air visible for miles. The L.A. Fire Department says it used at least 4 water-dropping helicopters to help put out the fire. A special advisory is in effect until 12:30 p.m. Pacific time, and investigators are still determining the cause of that fire. Well, with summer vacations in full swing, one family is warning us all about the dangers lurking below the water after their 6-year-old daughter was stung by a rare jellyfish. The family says the sting came from a small but powerful invasive species called the clinging jellyfish, which are pretty hard to spot. Our Whit Johnson explains.
56: As millions flock to the water for the official kickoff to summer, one family sounding the alarm after their 6-year-old was stung by a rare jellyfish.
57: She was running out of the water screaming, "It hurts, it hurts."
56: Amelia Colvin was playing in a river in Ocean County, New Jersey when it happened.
58: It was itching a lot, but I had a life jacket on and I couldn't see it.
56: But the pain worsening over several hours, the sting turning into a welt and rash.
59: You know, it crept up her neck into her armpit. As we went to the ER, they confirmed that it was a jellyfish. But the severity of this is just so massive in comparison to a regular jellyfish.
56: The family learning it was likely a clinging jellyfish, a dime-sized but powerful and nearly invisible species native to the Pacific, first documented in New Jersey around 2016. Researchers at Montclair State University are studying the activity of these creatures.
0: Most jellyfish, you get this immediate terrible sting, and then it slowly subsides. If you get hit by one of these, you're looking at 2, maybe 3 days of that intense pain before your body kind of detoxifies all the materials in it.
56: Amelia's parents say she's made a full recovery.
57: She has made a full recovery. She is smiling, happy, back to school.
59: I don't think we treat the water any different. We don't want our kids to be scared of this. It's, you know, but we've got to give enough information and know enough things about what's out there to be able to keep them safe every chance we get.
2: And these clinging jellyfish are typically found in rivers, bays, and estuaries. But there is some good news. Experts say they do not like warmer temperatures and are expected to start dying off in the next month or so. Kira?
1: All right, Whit, thank you. Straight ahead, NFL star Josh Hines Allen opening up about his son's battle with leukemia, his Father's Day message to dads, and how he's helping other families battle pediatric cancer.
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31: Well, Father's Day is just a few days away, and Jacksonville Jaguars pro bowler and team captain Josh Hines-Allen is opening up about his son's battle with leukemia, sharing a special surprise with another dad also battling pediatric cancer. Victor Akendo has the story.
32: He's dragged down again. Josh Hines-Allen is in the house.
33: Jacksonville Jaguars pro bowler and team captain Josh Hines-Allen is a force on the field.
34: Smothered! Josh Hines-Allen!
33: But off the field, he and his family facing the toughest challenge of their lives, navigating their son Wesley's battle with leukemia. He was diagnosed last year and is now in remission. We sat down with Wesley, his dad, and a special guest, Charizard the Pokemon.
35: Josh, how are you? How's the family? How's Wesley doing?
22: Mm-hmm. Well, I'm okay.
36: Excellent.
35: Looking back at his health journey, could you share one of those moments that was, you know, really difficult?
22: I mean, the whole journey was kind of difficult to realize. I mean, to just get in the news and, you know, something I never felt before, a fear that I've never felt, a pain that I never felt. You know, there was days where he didn't want to smile at all, and we didn't want to smile with him.
33: The turning point was the five-month mark when Wesley was out of the hospital.
22: Once we started getting to the clinic, you know, he's getting a lot more comfortable. You can also see the progression that it was making, you know. I think for me, that was when I started to realize, like, we're progressing in the right way and this is about to be over soon.
35: Wesley, you're a very brave boy. Where does that bravery come from?
36: Daddy.
35: From your dad?
36: Mm-hmm.
35: What does this Father's Day mean to you?
22: It means a lot, not only because I'm the father, it's because I'm being thought about. And, you know, for us as fathers, we don't put ourselves first. We put everybody else because, you know, I'm a provider. So for the people that I'm providing for to think about me and put me first that day, it means a lot to me.
35: Any kind of message to your dad for Father's Day?
36: Happy Father's Day.
22: You want a handshake?
36: No, I'm not talking to you. I'm talking to Charizard.
22: This is your father?
36: Yeah, he's not my father.
22: Get out of here.
35: Is it also fun watching your dad play on Sundays?
36: I barely even watch him.
35: No way. Well, what about the time that you got to be an honorary captain? Was that cool?
36: Yes.
35: How'd you keep the whole team in line?
36: I have no idea.
35: What's your message to other dads or parents going through something similar?
22: The best advice that I can give somebody is to just keep a smile on your face. You know, as a parent, you want to take all the pain and all the suffering from your child, you know, but that's not how life at that current moment works.
33: Josh, now an advocate in supporting other families battling pediatric cancer through his 41 for All Foundation, like the Glynn family. Their son Ryan, diagnosed with leukemia in October 2024, received a bone marrow transplant but relapsed in February. A second transplant for the six-year-old is scheduled for July.
0: It's a group we never wanted to be in, but it's like the best people in the world.
22: And it hit me like, I didn't want to play. Like, no. I was like,
0: yeah,
22: you know, I love football. Like, this is what I've been doing my whole, but like, it didn't,
1: no,
22: nothing else mattered.
33: Josh and his foundation offering the Glynns a $5,000 check to offset the costs of treatment.
0: Wow. That's amazing, guys. It helps us more than you could even know. And I hope that one day that we are fortunate enough to do what you guys are doing for us. That's our ultimate goal.
2: You ready? One, two, three.
35: Josh and his wife Caitlin continued to speak with the Glynns long after the cameras stopped rolling. Their shared experience created a very quick bond. As they say in their foundation, love has to show up in action. It's all the dads out there wishing you a very happy Father's Day. Guys.
31: 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I'm Kira Phillips. Glad you're with us. A lot more news up next. 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
31: Hoping for a truce within the turmoil. Good afternoon, everyone. I'm Kira Phillips from our nation's capital. It's Friday, June 19th. Right now on ABC News Live, Israel and Hezbollah agree to a new ceasefire hours after the U.S. pressed pause on negotiations with Tehran. The latest on the fragile peace deal and the growing backlash on Capitol Hill. An abrupt about-face, why Luigi Mangione's attorneys dropped a psychiatric defense just a day after saying they would present evidence their client was suffering emotional distress before that murder of a healthcare CEO. And you've got a friend in me, Taylor Swift, on her new song for Toy Story 5. ABC News Live starts right now. diplomatic breakthrough is proving to be a bit of a diplomatic dance. Israel and Hezbollah agreeing to a ceasefire, but there are still so many.
1: From ABC News, I'm Wayne Cabot. Severe weather threat continues into the weekend for the Midwest. A high-level threat, 3 out of 5. Destructive wind, large hail, tornadoes into Saturday afternoon. Our first named tropical storm of the season is leaving Gulf states with a drenching.
11: You're looking into areas of, it looks like the Midwest. We're going to continue to see a high-level threat, 3 out of 5, for destructive wind, large hail, and also tornadoes breaking out. Now, this does not happen till Saturday, so we're preparing ourselves for what's to come as we're heading into, it looks like, Saturday afternoon.
1: ABC News meteorologist Leslie Lopez. Now word 2 people were killed this morning in Putnam County, Georgia, when a large oak tree fell on their moving truck. The ground saturated from inches of rain. The U.S. says Israel and Hezbollah are agreeing to a ceasefire necessary to end the broader war with Iran. The latest from ABC News foreign correspondent Britt Klenet in Jerusalem.
12: The agreement, it does follow concerns that continued fighting in Lebanon could undermine the deal, the memorandum between the U.S. and Iran, which called for an end, an explicit end. That was in point 1 to all military operations on all fronts, and that included Lebanon. But this morning we woke up to news. Lebanon's health ministry said Israeli strikes since midnight killed at least 47 people, while Israel says 4 of its soldiers were killed by Hezbollah.
1: UK PM Keir Starmer refusing to stand aside after Andy Burnham won the election to lead the Labour Party and to challenge his seat. World Cup today in Seattle. Team USA takes on Australia now. Some fans will be late because of a crash inside of a highway tunnel near the site. The first visitors to walk through the doors of the new Obama Presidential Center were pretty surprised this morning when the former first couple emerged to personally greet them. They were joined by the Reading Rainbow's LeVar Burton as they read to the kids. You're listening to ABC News.
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1: Call then the Strait of Hormuz Police, Iran forming what it says is the Persian Gulf Strait Authority, managing the crossings during the ceasefire, announcing on social media all ships have to submit requests to cross the strait 48 hours in advance. And about tolls, it says there will be no fees during the 60-day period. And with the first major ships getting through for the first time in 110 days, an update now on gas prices, ABC's Rebecca Jarvis.
16: Prices of oil are started above $120 a barrel in the midst of this war. They are down this morning to about $77 a barrel. It puts national gas prices today at $3.95 a gallon. But keep in mind, there's still a lot up in the air here. Supply chains, they don't come back instantly. If you're a farmer who paid more for gas and fertilizer, or you're a grocer who's seen higher transit costs, they're going to pass those off, and they are likely to stay higher through most of the summer.
1: Sunday is the longest day of the year. The start of astronomical summer north of the equator, the opposite in the southern hemisphere, where it's the shortest day of the year and where winter starts. Among the traditions on the first day of summer, hike naked day. It's a thing. Its origins aren't clear, but backpacker.com says it appears to have started with thru-hikers on the Pacific Crest and the Appalachian Trails. However it started, hundreds of people now celebrate it, usually discreetly. And yes, they do wear boots. I mean, it is the Appalachian Trail. Wayne Cabot, ABC.
11: So folks are asking, are they better off now than before Trump took us into the war in Iran? And clearly the answer is no. Billions of dollars have been spent on this war, money that should have been spent here at home, for example, on providing health care
0: to millions of Americans. Now, you know, the billions spent at the pump, economic chaos prevails. And I know the president wants to wash his hands of this and turn the page, but he is not the only one that gets to decide this. I think there is bipartisan anger building across the country that is reflected in Congress, in the Senate, in the House. Folks are asking, why did you go in the first place without any strategy, without any debate, without any clarity to the American people? And now where are we headed? One of the first points in the MOU is a ceasefire in Lebanon. But yet it's apparent now that the president has no control over whether that happens. So we're left with a very chaotic situation and more economic pain that folks simply cannot afford.
31: So VP Vance says the administration plans to brief members of Congress soon. What do you want to hear from the White House at this point?
0: I want to hear an actual strategy. You know, the administration is going to come to the Congress to ask for billions of dollars to pay for the war. We haven't really been consulted to this point. This is simply they're going to tell us how it is not acceptable. We reflect the feelings of our constituents, our neighbors back home, and they are demanding answers. They're very angry with the economic situation. The cost of living is simply soul crushing right now. And it seems like at every turn, the administration has made it worse. So we want to hear a real strategy. Is the president working with allies? You know, we're not, we went into this alone without consulting our allies in the region or folks across the globe. That has taken the chaos that we're experiencing here at home and inflicted it on the world stage. We need everyone at the table rather than the president's go-it-alone approach, which has proven very costly.
31: Congresswoman, let's get to your home state of Florida. Governor Ron DeSantis signed this new map into law that could net Republicans 4 House seats this fall. Your district was impacted. Are you worried about your seat? And what do you say to constituents who fear that their votes just will not matter?
0: I'm mostly worried about the crushing cost of living right now. That is the number one issue. And no matter how they draw the lines on the map, I'm going to draw the line here and work to lower the cost of healthcare and electric bills and find a way out of this Trump's war. But, you know, Florida is a little different. We had express language in our state constitution that Republicans, Democrats, and independents voted for. And so ignoring our state constitution that prohibits gerrymandering for partisan purposes is adding to this sense of anger and betrayal. Folks do not like this. They know that the foundations of democracy are shaky. They know they're paying more at every turn. And now we're going to have to pay more through redrawing district boundaries and embarking on very costly campaigns. That's what I'm hearing from folks back home. All of this is adding up, and I think it's creating a wave situation for November.
31: Congresswoman Kathy Castro, appreciate your time on this Friday.
0: Thank you, Kira.
31: So as President Trump touts this peace deal between the U.S. and Iran, the economic fallout could have a major impact on the midterms this fall. Let's get right to it with our Washington Bureau Chief Rick Klein. So let's talk about Republicans and how they're going to convince their party that they're better off than they were before this deal.
17: Well, you know, President Trump has a big megaphone and an ability to kind of mold public opinion in his base to that way. The one problem with this is that there's a potentially bigger megaphone we're talking about. The price of gas, the price of goods and services. When you go to the supermarket, what are the prices like? That's driven a lot of this. You heard the president say yesterday, I didn't want to be presidency like Herbert Hoover's. And that, I think, drove some of the urgency that the administration felt to get the deal, despite what he had said and they had said earlier about how important this was, that obviously they would do anything to keep Iran from getting a nuclear weapon. That focus shifted in part because of public opinion. But does that hold? Is that the reality? Is it the reality that Iran is going to be weaker and not going to be a threat? Is there going to be more support for terrorism? Those are things that are going to play out on the ground. And even as the president will say, look at what they left me with, look what the Democrats did, people are going to feel it. And that's probably the biggest single question around the midterms.
31: I was going to say, people are going to feel it. So he's getting pushback even from members of his party. So is that going to impact how Republicans vote?
17: To some extent. It's rare where you see there's actual divisions in the Republican Party. And usually Donald Trump has been able to soothe them over, either by browbeating people into seeing it his way and threatening primaries against them, or by just winning out on the arguments and tiring out the other side. This is going to be a stubborn one. And right now it's mostly the war hawks, the Iran hawks, that are talking about their concerns about this deal. But the people that are worried about the cost of living in their districts, the people that are worried about what the opportunity cost of an expedition like this has been, what it's going to leave in the standing in the world, what it leaves the military, what it leaves other militaries, that is going to creep into the discussion in the next couple of months. I think you're going to hear more people like Congresswoman Castor say, let's talk about the cost of living than about the reality in Iran. But of course, they're connected.
31: Okay, I have to ask you about this little drama between Meloni and the president. The Italian prime minister, of course, is who I'm talking about. She says that Trump lied when he said that she begged him for a photo at the G7. She said, I can only say that I'm sorry he doesn't have the same determination with the enemies of the West. Oh, and by the way, I in Italy never beg.
17: Wow, that was pretty cold. Look, I mean, it has real repercussions here, too, because he has gone out and made this claim to try to rebut the photos that went out there, to make it look like she was giving him a stern talking to. They clashed very publicly after the Pope made comments that the president tried to slap down. Look, the president has said in the last couple of days that he doesn't see any real limits in what U.S. foreign policy can do. Some other world leaders are trying to show him otherwise. And this is it sounds like high school cafeteria a little bit, like, oh, he wanted a picture with me, he asked me first. But it actually is more important than that, and pretty dramatic at that.
31: Well, we always make a very big deal of this family photo that's supposed to happen at the G7. So
17: who begged who for a selfie is a new one.
31: Exactly. No, she was by me. No, he was by me. Oh, goodness. All right. Rick Klein, thank you.
17: Thanks, Kira.
31: Well, U.S. soccer fans are gearing up for their team's World Cup match this afternoon. How about a live look at Seattle, where, yes, all these supporters of the U.S. men's national team, they're pouring into the stadium to watch their side, our side, take on Australia. Spirits are pretty high for the U.S. after a 4-1 win over Paraguay to open the tournament. But the team now saying that their star player actually is going to miss today's matchup. He's got a leg injury, Christian Cordero, who, by the way, is not only a correspondent for ABC News, but she played soccer in college, so she knows exactly what's going on here and how a leg injury can impact things. What's the deal?
2: Well, one thing I don't know, but I would be curious about, Kira, is if the word Pulisic, the name, is the most commonly thing said that around here in Lumen Stadium over the past hour or so, because this is a headline that certainly a lot of people have been anticipating going into today. And here's the upside, potentially, is that you bench this star player who undoubtedly can go the length of this tournament being an impact player for the U.S. men's national team, get him some rest today, knowing that this squad is probably the deepest squad we have ever had in the men's national team history. So there's some advantage for head coach Mauricio Pochettino. And just a testament to that, the person he's starting is not among the top couple players that you would have thought would have taken Christian Pulisic's place. Christian Pulisic is dealing with a calf injury. He's going to take a day to kind of rehab and get back into things as, you know, we're approaching an even higher stakes game potentially next week against Turkey. But Ricardo Pepi is starting in his place. He's a 23-year-old from El Paso, Texas. He has a whole lot of an upside. It's going to change a little bit how we play. But Kira, it will certainly be a game worth watching, and it will determine whether we stay in the driver's seat going into the rest of the tournament, Kira.
31: Okay. I'm curious. Have you ever had a calf injury? What did you do? Did you sweat it out? My guess is you did.
2: I had many injuries, including well after my playing career. Yeah, I think I pulled a muscle going down the stairs earlier this morning.
31: Christian Cordero, appreciate you. You got the prime assignment. I know you're loving it. Yeah. Thank you. All right, straight ahead, the about face in Luigi Mangione's case, why his attorneys just dropped a psychiatric defense ahead of his murder trial. Plus, honoring healthcare heroes this Juneteenth, they'll look back at some of the black pioneers who made vital contributions to modern medicine.

0: none of that abrupt face in the Luigi Mangione trial. It's unexpectedly withdrawing its intention to use a psychiatric defense less than 24 hours after telling the court its plan to argue that their client was suffering from extreme emotional disturbance before he allegedly gunned down the UnitedHealthcare CEO. Our chief investigative correspondent, Aaron Katursky, and also our legal analyst, Brian Buckmeyer, join me now for more. Brian, let's start with you. If you had to make an educated guess about what happened here, why the sudden reversal?
1: So, Carol, let me be very clear with this. I do not know why this happened. I've not read the transcript of what happened. This is just my educated guess. And I'll give you a little bit of background. When it comes to the strategy of what an attorney will or will not do in a trial, the case law in New York says that is the attorney's purview. The client can't say, you know what, make this argument or put in this defense. It's all the attorney. And if you're a public defender like I was for almost a decade, you know what? If you have a disagreement with the attorney, you say, you know what, client, you can go find another public defender. But when you're a private attorney and you're getting paid by the client or the client's family, and they say, you know what, we might have prepped this defense. You might have wanted to do the extreme emotional disturbance, but if I have to admit that I did this, if I'm only moving from life in prison to 5 to 25 years because the EED defense doesn't get rid of your sentence altogether. It merely makes it go from a murder down to a manslaughter. Maybe someone, either Luigi Mangione, the defendant himself, or someone who's footing the bill said, you know what? You've done all this work. You've put in the notice, but I don't like it. I don't like how the media is portraying this. I don't like how people are commenting on it. And so you know what? Pull it back. But don't forget, Karen Agnifilo said in her statement that she's withdrawing that notice, taking back that notice that she's going to make the defense for now. I imagine that there's going to be a conversation of, okay, if not this defense, then what? We might see this defense come back for another time, but we have to wait and see.
0: So, Aaron, let's talk about timing here. This withdrawal coming the same day the defense team faced a deadline. What's your vibe on this?
2: Had they gone forward with this psychiatric defense, Kira, they would have had to have turned over material about Luigi Mangione's mental health to the prosecutors with the Manhattan District Attorney's Office. They no longer have to do that. And that may help explain why they decided to withdraw their notice to seek this type of defense. Maybe there was something in the psychiatric records they didn't want prosecutors to see, but they no longer have to turn over those records. And a lot of the discussion about how the defense arrived at the strategy to pursue this kind of defense, that no longer has to be disclosed either, according to the judge.
0: Got it. So, Brian, how does the last 72 hours then potentially impact jury selection then ahead of the September trial date?
1: Yeah, so as we were listening to this potential defense come up, obviously people are knowing we're covering the story, and people ask the question, so was he mentally disturbed or something wrong the entire time? Why the defense now? I thought it wasn't him. Was it going to be the original argument? Now they have this this psychiatric defense, and now they're taking it off. I know why people think of defense attorneys the way they think of them, because we oftentimes speak out of both sides of our mouths. And I think this could impact a jury when the person comes into jury selection and says, well, you're going back and forth on defenses. I'm listening to the media. I'm listening to what's coming out. Are you just kind of figuring out anything that would stick to get him off on the charges, or do you have an actual defense? Now, jury selection could weed out those people, but it's going to have to be a conversation. Did you hear about this potential defense? What'd you think about it? We're not doing it now. Is this going to impact your view on the trial as you go forward? It's going to be something that needs to be addressed as they move forward toward jury selection and ultimately a trial.
0: All right, Aaron, Brian, thanks, guys. Well, celebrating Juneteenth, freedom and emancipation from slavery, and honoring the resilience and achievements of all African Americans. And that includes 99-year-old Opal Lee, the teacher and activist known as the grandmother of Juneteenth, who's marking the day with her annual 2.5-mile walk through Fort Worth, Texas. That number representing the 2.5 years it took for news of the Emancipation Proclamation to reach Texas, truly ending slavery. Lee campaigned for decades to make Juneteenth the federal holiday and achieved her goal in 2021. She was then awarded the Presidential Medal of Freedom from President Biden in 2024. Oh, and by the way, she turns 100 this October. And now to all of those who took Juneteenth and turned hard-won opportunity into purpose and service. And we are talking now about Black physicians, nurses, scientists, and healthcare leaders that are not only saving lives, but expanding what's possible for the generations coming behind them. So let's give those unsung heroes their due, shall we? Medical contributor Dr. Alok Patel joins me now. A different type of assignment for you today. You even said every single day a patient is helped or a disease is prevented, thanks in part to the contribution from a Black healthcare professional. So let's start with honoring the first African-American licensed nurse in America.
3: Kira, absolutely. Before we talk about Mary Eliza Mahoney, I just want to reiterate what you mentioned. Black physicians in this country for a little bit over 200 years have contributed to procedures and treatments that benefit people worldwide, from open heart surgery to chemotherapy to clinical trials, to assisting people in rural areas, to bridging gaps in equity, to sickle cell, to Alzheimer's, and more, and really being pioneers. Mary Eliza Mahoney was the first African-American to receive a professional nursing license, the daughter of freed slaves. She grew up in the Northeast, went to New England Hospital for Children and Women, and in a class of about a little bit more than 40 people, Kira, she was a handful who actually finished this program, went on to be a phenomenal nurse, noticed that there was still inequity and disparity. So she founded the National Association for Colored Graduate Nursing to help bridge that gap and really became a champion for bridging gaps, fighting disparity. And today, the American Nursing Association still gives out the Mary Mahoney Award in her honor. Absolute pioneer in the field of nursing.
0: All right. Now, let's talk about the father of the blood bank.
3: That name says it all. We are talking about Dr. Charles Drew, a physician and surgeon who was the first person to figure out how to properly preserve plasma, the liquid portion of blood, which was crucial, especially during World War II. This actually helped start the Blood for Britain program, where plasma was literally sent overseas to help save lives. And Dr. Charles Drew became the first director of the American Red Cross Blood Bank. Now, I want to remind people that blood is transfused every single day in almost every hospital worldwide, saving lives. And the preservation is key to this. We have Dr. Charles Drew, name says it all, father of the blood bank, to thank for that.
0: Love it. All right. And finally, let's talk about America's first Black physician.
3: That is Dr. James McCune Smith. You know, this was at a time still during Civil War when America wouldn't let Black Americans be physicians. He went overseas to Scotland, came back here in New York, started the first Black pharmacy, had a Black clinic. And it's really important to note this is as he was practicing medicine, he was also an abolitionist and was working alongside the likes of Frederick Douglass to make sure that he was really treating people where it needed to be, where the treatment was needed, with slaves. And his legacy continues to live on as somebody who said, I'm not going to let restrictions limit what I'm able to do. So these pioneers have really set the stage for what we all benefit from every single day, from medical innovations, but what resilience can really teach us. And I want to end by saying that even with all this being done, all the contributions, only about 5% of our physicians in the United States, Kira, are Black physicians, even though they represent about 14 to 20% of our population. So there's still work to do to bridge these gaps, but may their legacies live on forever.
0: Dr. Alok Patel, appreciate you. Straight ahead, the song sending Swifties to infinity and beyond.
4: Loved you, came back when it mattered. I saw you standing there in the light of the window, wearing that same smile. Man, it's been a while.
0: Taylor Swift talking about her new single for Tour Story 5 right after this.
4: I knew what I knew, yeah. I knew you. All your blues like a mood.
0: Well, you've got a friend in me, Woody, Buzz, and the gang all taking on the big screen once again. Toy Story 5 hitting theaters today, and nobody is more excited than pop superstar Taylor Swift. She wrote the special song just for the movie, and our Sam Champion actually takes us behind the scenes with Swift herself.
5: We talk about Toy Story all the time and how that really shaped our childhood.
4: But I knew it.
6: It's the heartfelt song that's dominating the charts.
4: And you told me I loved you, came back when it mattered, I saw you.
6: Taylor Swift's I Knew It, I Knew You. For Toy Story 5, bringing her back to her country roots.
7: Went to go see Toy Story 5, got so inspired, got the songwriter Zoomies. In 2 hours, Bob Iger and Tom from Pixar are coming to hear it. We have not recorded it yet. And I think this is one of the most fun days of my life.
6: The star writing the song with longtime collaborator and friend, Jack Antonoff.
5: I called him up and I just really quickly blurted out, like, I got to see the new Toy Story. I have to tell you all about the film, but we need to write this song. We need to write this song. And like, it was just, I was so excited. It was such a frenetic form of excitement that I just blathered out, like, we have to write this song. Let's FaceTime.
6: The song's a tribute to Jessie, the cowgirl who stole our hearts in Toy Story 2.
5: We've seen her have her heart broken. Like, we've watched, you know, the car pull away. I'm really emotional talking about this. In this film, watching her have it turn out a little differently. There's a different arc. There's lessons she's learned that really made me feel like I knew exactly what I wanted to write for her.
8: Bonnie still wounds us. Our time ain't over yet.
5: What means a lot to me about this song is that in life, you have friendships, you have memories with people, you form bonds, and then sometimes a path takes you a different way. Sometimes you see somebody again down the road and you're just like, man, it's been a while. Like, but you're the same person that I had all these memories with.
9: Some folks might be a little bit smarter than I am.
10: No one's smarter than you.
6: Swift song even getting the seal of approval from Randy Newman.
5: Randy's the only person who's ever written the scores. He's the only person who's ever written the songs. He's been amazing and supportive and encouraging. This just kind of felt very natural, to be honest.
0: Thanks to Sam Champion for that. And thanks for Taylor Swift for writing the song. And don't forget, Toy Story 5 now in theaters everywhere. Well, the news never stops. You can find us anywhere you stream live news. And if you're on the go, we're on the ABC News app and abcnews.com. I'm Kira Phillips. Glad you're with us on this Friday. A lot more news next. Don't go far.
11: Ugh, I have had no luck lately. Wait. Lady luck?
12: 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I've had so much luck on SpinQuest.com. They have all of my

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7: Potential signs of trouble already emerging less than 48 hours since the U.S. and Iran signed a peace deal. Good afternoon, everyone. I'm Kira Phillips. Talks set between the U.S. and Iran today called off at the last minute. The White House saying Vice President Vance is no longer going to Switzerland. And after Israel launched new strikes in Lebanon overnight, a U.S. official tells us that Israel and Hezbollah have now agreed to a ceasefire, key to the deal between the U.S. and Iran. Olivia Rubin is following it all for us.
8: Today, a new agreement between Israel and Hezbollah in Lebanon. A U.S. official saying the two sides agreed to a ceasefire beginning today, but there have been no public announcements from either side. An explosion scene in southern Lebanon today. The IDF saying they haven't received instructions to stop the fighting yet. It would be a major step, coming after Israel carried out new strikes overnight in Lebanon, killing 47 people and injuring 97 others. According to the Lebanese Ministry of Health, the IDF saying dozens of Hezbollah militants were killed. And four Israeli soldiers killed, according to the IDF, when a tank was hit by a, quote, suspicious target. One Israeli official saying in a statement, quote, all of Lebanon must burn. The first part.
9: ABC News, I'm Wayne Cabot. On the weekend, we welcome summer. We're getting a walloping of weather from the Midwest with twisters back in the forecast for tomorrow. And the South, where now Georgia is getting drenched from the season's first tropical storm, Arthur.
10: The rates are about 2 to 3 inches of rainfall per hour and 6 inches possible to the already 12 or more inches we've received in some places. Other areas in some spots, over 20 inches of rainfall.
9: ABC News meteorologist Leslie Lopez. Two people were killed this morning in Putnam County, Georgia, when a large oak tree fell on their moving truck. The ground so saturated. Some fans are going to be late to the World Cup in Seattle today because of a crash inside of a highway tunnel near the site. The U.S. says Israel and Hezbollah are agreeing to a ceasefire, which is necessary to end the broader war with Iran. The U.K. Prime Minister Keir Starmer refusing to stand aside after Andy Burnham won the election to lead the Labour Party and to challenge his seat. This is ABC News.
11: And break with the president on it. And specifically, Kira, it really revolves around the financial benefit that Iran is going to see from this deal. Of course, we know pretty much all sanctions are going to be lifted, unfreezing of assets, that potential $300 billion fund there. Republican Senator Bill Cassidy, who is no friend of the president, of course, the president just had him primaried and he lost his seat. But he spoke out to say that the U.S. is weaker because of the deal, that Iran is stronger, pointing to the billions of dollars we spent on this war, the 13 American service members who lost their lives. And now there's no real strong commitment here about Iran's nuclear capabilities. They only really agreed to negotiate them during the next 60 days. Yet they're seeing this sort of financial windfall, Kira. Ted Cruz has actually spoken out about Iran getting money. So it's really circled around that, which has led us to see, again, some allies of the president to speak out against it. But of course, on the other side of the aisle, the Democrats slamming this deal as well, specifically, again, that financial component, Kira.
7: Olivia Rubin for us there. Thank you. So TikTok is one, if not the most influential social media platform in the world. It shapes how millions of you in the U.S. create, consume, and share content. We're talking about an estimated 1.9 billion TikTok users worldwide on the wildly popular app. Roughly 16,000 videos uploaded every 60 seconds. And its biggest audience, men aged 25 to 34, making up more than 20% of TikTok's global user base. But underneath it all is a very dark side. It's been accused of harming mental health, violating privacy laws.

0: and exploiting our children. And that's where Florida's attorney general comes in. He sued TikTok this week, arguing that parents are being deceived and kids are being exposed to harmful and inappropriate content. Joining us now, Florida AG James Uthmeyer. So, James, tell me what happened that brought you to this point. At what point did you have enough? And what do you allege that TikTok is doing exactly?
1: Sure. Well, several years ago, the Florida legislature passed a world-leading piece of legislation to limit access to social media platforms like TikTok to children under 16 years of age. Big tech fought this in court, citing First Amendment defenses, and lost. And now that is the law of the land here in the state. Nevertheless, many platforms like TikTok were not following it. So we brought a lawsuit to enforce that law, also arguing that they deceived parents into believing it's safe for children when we know it's not. We see countless examples of kids suffering from mental health issues, self-harm, eating disorders, suicide, and in the worst of cases, child predators going after kids using the platform. It's not safe. They need to change it, and we want them to pay for the harms that have taken place.
0: And we've covered a number of those stories that you just mentioned, how it's impacted our kids. So a rep from TikTok did give us a statement, James, saying TikTok is built with safety at its core, with more than 50 preset safety and privacy settings for teens and easy to use tools for parents. They also say they're evaluating the complaint and are prepared to defend our strong record on minor safety. Your response?
1: Well, I'm glad they say they want to pursue safety, and I do believe they're making efforts. It's too little too late, in my opinion, but I'll work with anybody that wants to protect our kids. That said, we're going to go after them for the significant damages, possibly in the billions, that they're liable for, given these harms and violations of state law. I want to see them come into compliance with HB 3. This is where the world's going. Australia followed suit, prohibiting social media under 16 years old. Europe is doing the same thing, and I know other states in the U.S. are following Florida's lead. Young kids aren't ready for the dangers that are out there. We need to protect them at all costs.
0: So how do you want TikTok to be held accountable here? How do you get the company to actually change, this behavior that you say is happening?
1: Well, number one, you have to make it expensive. You know, in this case and others, we just sued ChatGPT for similar harms. These companies make billions and billions and billions of dollars. They're going to choose profit over public safety unless we make it hurt. So we're going to tell them, fix your app, protect kids, or it's going to be expensive here in Florida and around the world. We then want programmatic changes. We want to make sure that they're limiting young teenagers and kids from accessing these sites, that they've got proper parental controls in place, and that they're doing content moderation sufficiently to identify where child predators are going after kids, and thus can work with law enforcement to go take these bad guys down. And here in Florida, we've arrested over 1,700 predators just in the last year alone, most of these cases originating on platforms like TikTok.
0: So let me ask you something. You know, TikTok has faced, what, more than 25 lawsuits or in 25 states, I guess, lawsuits in more than 25 states. Could we see you team up with other AGs here?
1: Absolutely. We certainly will. Every state does have different legal authorities. We have our Deceptive Trade Practices Act here in Florida that's part of this litigation. But Florida also has HB 3, the age restriction law, that not a lot of other states have. But yeah, you better believe we're going to be working together, sharing evidence, making sure that we've got a coordinated attack on the company to hold them accountable.
0: So to quote you from when you announced this lawsuit earlier this week, you said, mark my words, we're going to go after anybody that's going to hurt our kids, anybody and everybody. So what's next on your agenda?
1: Well, we're looking at all companies that fall under HB 3. We've already brought litigation against Snapchat, Roblox. We've got an action into Discord. We're looking at YouTube, anywhere where there's harm, where kids are suffering, and that companies know it's happening, but they're not taking action to protect kids. We will be active here in the state of Florida, mark my words.
0: Well, as a mom, I have to tell you, every single day I'm talking to my kids, my teenagers, about at least one of these platforms. Florida Attorney General James Uthmeyer, really appreciate your time today.
1: Thanks for having me.
0: You bet. Let's get back to President Trump's Iran deal. Take a look at some of your top political searches this afternoon. Hopefully we've got some answers for you. Senior White House correspondent Selena Wang joins me now. So people are searching for why Vice President J.D. Vance and his trip to Switzerland was canceled.
2: Well, Kira, the White House is not giving a whole lot of details, saying that the logistics of this was never easy and that they look forward to resuming talks whenever they can. Now, this is the trip that was supposed to be planned to Switzerland for the next round of U.S. and Iran talks, because the deal that was signed, Kira, was only a framework agreement allowing 60 days for the two sides to come to a final deal. Now, Trump is expressing frustration with Netanyahu amid all of this because Israel had launched attacks against Hezbollah. After that, the White House scrapped this trip. What we're seeing in terms of the broader context here is that this ongoing conflict between Israel and Hezbollah, it does pose a major obstacle that has the potential to derail this ongoing U.S.-Iran framework deal, because that deal calls for the fighting to end on all fronts, but Israel was not party to this deal and has made it clear that they're not necessarily going to abide by it.
0: All right, next up, people want to know why Republicans are critical of Trump's Iran deal.
2: And Kira, it is rare to see this level of scathing criticism from members within the president's own party. And we're talking about top Republican leaders in the Senate, including the chair of the Armed Services Committee, who says that this deal negotiates away America's gains from the war and is completely out of step with the president's goals. Also, harsh words of criticism from Senator Tom Cotton. He is the chair of the Senate Intel Committee. He argues that this is a win for Iran and that they're profiting simply for signing this deal and reopening the Strait of Hormuz. The broad concern from both sides of the aisle is that this deal essentially rewards Iran economically before any of these tough negotiations even begin, especially on Iran's nuclear program, which is, of course, the core of this conflict between the U.S. and Iran.
0: So this one seems to be baffling a lot of people. Live picture now of the reflecting pool, courtesy of EarthCam. We've been looking at this a lot lately. People want to know why it's green.
2: Well, the short answer, Kira, is it's green because of algae. Algae is blooming in the reflecting pool. And the reason why the story is getting a lot of traction is because President Trump just finished a major renovation of that reflecting pool. And the whole reason for that renovation is because the president described the pool as being filthy. And the president originally said this project was going to cost about $1.5 million and be done in 2 weeks. Instead, it's cost nearly $15 million. It has been months, and the project only completed last week. Days later, that green algae was already seen. And on top of that algae problem, now there is blue paint at the bottom of the reflecting pool that was freshly installed that is now starting to peel. So they've got more problems than just the algae. But look, this is certainly not what the president had in mind. He has frequently touted this project as a major achievement, saying that because of the renovations he's made, nothing would have to be done with it for 50 to 100 years, but days later, they already have more workers hired to try and resolve these new issues.
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15: 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What is Sleeping Beauty Castle? 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
7: Glad you're streaming with us. Well, a new shelter-in-place order in effect in Los Angeles as firefighters work to ventilate a building that's been burning for hours. The massive fire started on Wednesday afternoon at a cold storage warehouse, sending black smoke into the air visible for miles. The L.A. Fire Department says it used at least four water-dropping helicopters to help put out the fire. A special advisory is in effect until 12:30 p.m. Pacific time, and investigators are still determining the cause of that fire. Well, with summer vacations in full swing, one family is warning us all about the dangers lurking below the water after their six-year-old daughter was stung by a rare jellyfish. The family says the sting came from a small but powerful invasive species called the clinging jellyfish, which are pretty hard to spot. Our Whit Johnson explains.
8: As millions flock to the water for the official kickoff to summer, one family sounding the alarm after their six-year-old was stung by a rare jellyfish.
9: She was running out of the water screaming, "It hurts, it hurts."
8: Amelia Colvin was playing in a river in Ocean County, New Jersey when it happened.
10: It was itching a lot, but I had a life jacket on and I couldn't see it.
8: But the pain worsening over several hours, the sting turning into a welt and rash.
11: You know, it crept up her neck into her armpit. As we went to the ER, they confirmed that it was a jellyfish. But the severity of this is just so massive in comparison to a regular jellyfish.
8: The family learning it was likely a clinging jellyfish, a dime-sized but powerful and nearly invisible species native to the Pacific, first documented in New Jersey around 2016. Researchers at Montclair State University are studying the activity of these creatures.
12: Most jellyfish, you get this immediate terrible sting, and then it slowly subsides. If you get hit by one of these, you're looking at 2, maybe 3 days of that intense pain before your body kind of detoxifies all the materials in it.
8: Amelia's parents say she's made a full recovery.
9: She has made a full recovery. She is smiling, happy, back to school.
11: I don't think we treat the water any different. We don't want our kids to be scared of this. It's, you know, but we've got to give enough information and know enough things about what's out there to be able to keep them safe every chance we get.
13: And these clinging jellyfish are typically found in rivers, bays, and estuaries. But there is some good news. Experts say they do not like warmer temperatures and are expected to start dying off in the next month or so. Kira?
7: All right, Whit, thank you. 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
14: Well, Father's Day is just a few days away, and Jacksonville Jaguars pro bowler and team captain Josh Hines-Allen is opening up about his son's battle with leukemia, sharing a special surprise with another dad also battling pediatric cancer. Victor Akendo has the story.
15: He's dragged down again. Josh Hines-Allen is in the house.
16: Jacksonville Jaguars pro bowler and team captain Josh Hines-Allen is a force on the field.
17: Smothered! Josh Hines-Allen!
16: But off the field, he and his family facing the toughest challenge of their lives, navigating their son Wesley's battle with leukemia. He was diagnosed last year and is now in remission. We sat down with Wesley, his dad, and a special guest, Charizard the Pokemon.
18: Josh, how are you? How's the family? How's Wesley doing?
19: Well, I'm okay.
20: Excellent.
18: Looking back at his health journey, could you share one of those moments that was, you know, really difficult?
19: I mean, the whole journey was kind of difficult to realize. I mean, to just get in the news and, you know, something I never felt before, a fear that I've never felt, a pain that I never felt. You know, there was days where he didn't want to smile at all, and we didn't want to smile with him.
16: The turning point was the five-month mark when Wesley was out of the hospital.
19: Once we started getting to the clinic, you know, he's getting a lot more comfortable. You can also see the progression that it was making, you know. I think for me, that was when I started to realize, like, we're progressing in the right way and this is about to be over soon.
18: Wesley, you're a very brave boy. Where does that bravery come from?
20: Daddy.
18: From your dad?
20: Mm-hmm.
18: What does this Father's Day mean to you?
19: It means a lot, not only because I'm the father, it's because I'm being thought about. And, you know, for us as fathers, we don't put ourselves first. We put everybody else because, you know, I'm a provider. So for the people that I'm providing for to think about me and put me first that day, it means a lot to me.
18: Any kind of message to your dad for Father's Day?
20: Happy Father's Day.
19: You have a handshake?
20: No, I'm not talking to you. I'm talking to Charizard.
19: This is your father?
20: Yeah, he's not my father.
19: Get out of here.
18: Is it also fun watching your dad play on Sundays?
20: I barely even watch him.
18: No way. Well, what about the time that you got to be an honorary captain? Was that cool?
20: Yes.
18: How'd you keep the whole team in line?
20: I have no idea.
18: What's your message to other dads or parents going through something similar?
19: The best advice that I can give somebody is to just keep a smile on your face. You know, as a parent, you want to take all the pain and all the suffering from your child, you know, but that's not how life at that current moment works.
16: Josh, now an advocate in supporting other families battling pediatric cancer through his 4-1 for All Foundation, like the Glynn family. Their son Ryan, diagnosed with leukemia in October 2024, received a bone marrow transplant but relapsed in February. A second transplant for the 6-year-old is scheduled for July.
21: It's a group we never wanted to be in, but it's like the best people in the world.
19: Mm-hmm. And it hit me like, I didn't want to play. Like,
20: no.
19: I was like,
21: yeah.
19: You know, I love football. Like, this is what I've been doing. But, like, it didn't
3: No.
19: Nothing else mattered.
16: Josh and his foundation offering the Glynns a $5,000 check to offset the costs of treatment.
21: Wow. That's amazing, guys. It helps us more than you could even know. And I hope that one day that we are fortunate enough to do what you guys are doing for us. That's our ultimate goal.
4: You ready? One, two, three.
18: Josh and his wife, Caitlin, continued to speak with the Glynns long after the cameras stopped rolling. Their shared experience created a very quick bond. As they say in their foundation, love has to show up in action. It's all the dads out there wishing you a very happy Father's Day. Guys.
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14: Hoping for a truce within the turmoil. Good afternoon, everyone. I'm Kira Phillips from our nation's capital. It's Friday, June 19th. Right now on ABC News Live, Israel and Hezbollah agree to a new ceasefire hours after the U.S. pressed pause on negotiations with Tehran. The latest on the fragile peace deal and the growing backlash on Capitol Hill. An abrupt about face. Why Luigi Mangione's attorneys dropped a psychiatric defense just a day after saying they would present evidence their client was suffering emotional distress before the murder of a healthcare CEO. America's team loses one of its stars. The latest on Christian Pulisic's injury and how it impacts his squad's chances against Australia. And sending Swifties to infinity and beyond. Taylor Swift on her new song for Toy Story 5. ABC News Live starts right now.
0: From ABC News, I'm Wayne Cabot. Both Israel and Lebanon now confirming a ceasefire is underway. Secretary of State Marco Rubio held a call with the Lebanese president today and told him to disarm Hezbollah. Talks between Israel and Lebanon are planned for next week. However, talks are off between the U.S. and Iran. Vice President Vance called away from today's scheduled session in Switzerland. Mick Mulroy, former Deputy Assistant Secretary of Defense for the Middle East, on why Iran stands to gain from this U.S. peace offering.
1: This is a regime that's still in place. It's simply just younger. We went from an 86-year-old Ayatollah Khomeini to a 56-year-old Ayatollah Khomeini. They also are significantly advantaged if this goes all the way through financially, both from the unfreezing of assets, the ability to sell their energy, and this $300 billion reconstruction fund.
0: Just breaking, the Justice Department says it will not go along with a federal judge's order that Todd Blanche, the acting attorney general, sign a statement verifying the DOJ will not pursue President Trump's $1.8 billion anti-weaponization fund. In a defiant response, the Justice Department says such declarations are unnecessary. Judge Leonie Brinkema demanding the declaration after the administration repeatedly refused to confirm under penalty of perjury that it won't establish that fund. Flash flood warnings right now across parts of Texas and Georgia, meaning flooding is happening.
2: Post-tropical storm Arthur. Arthur left behind a lot of rainfall, rising waters along the Gulf waters, right along the coastline. Perkinston, Mississippi, water rescues near mobile homes, lots of cars submerged, businesses affected as well.
0: ABC News meteorologist Leslie Lopez. Through this evening, those areas could be seeing 2 to 3 inches of rain per hour, and a big risk tomorrow for severe storms in Kansas, Nebraska, and Colorado. 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
0: We're getting reports of a train collision in the UK involving at least 2 trains, including an airport express in the Bedford area north of London. Injury has sidelined Team USA star Christian Pulisic from today's World Cup match going on in Seattle against Australia. He hurt his calf. He hopes to play next week. On this Juneteenth, we celebrate black physicians and nurses and scientists and healthcare leaders who are not only saving lives, but also expanding what's possible for the generations coming after them. Here's ABC News medical contributor and pediatrician Dr. Alok Patel about the first African-American licensed nurse in America.
5: Mary Eliza Mahoney was the first African-American to receive a professional nursing license. The daughter of freed slaves, she grew up in the Northeast, went to New England Hospital for Children and Women, and in a class of about a little bit more than 40 people, she was a handful who actually finished this program, went on to be a phenomenal nurse, noticed that there was still inequity and disparity, so she founded the National Association for Colored Graduate Nursings to help bridge that gap.
0: It appears there's a norovirus outbreak on the Appalachian Trail, the very contagious illness spreading through Shenandoah National Park, Virginia. That's from a post in the National Park Service warning hikers don't share food or water and use soap to wash hands because hand sanitizer does not work well against norovirus. I'm Wayne Cabot, ABC News.
6: There's been concern from key Republican senators that this delivers economic wins and relief to Iran before these tough negotiations even begin, including around the nuclear program, which was really the core of why this conflict began in the first place.
14: Selena Wang at the White House for us. Selena, thank you. So the U.S. men's national team is taking on Australia in the World Cup this afternoon. And yes, it is packed. They are doing it also without their star player, Christian Pulisic, who's out with a leg injury. Our Christian Cordero is there just outside the stadium in Seattle with more. All right, let's talk about how much of a blow this could be to Americans.
7: It's one of those things, Kira, where, you know, it's never a good thing when you hear that the star player is out, but also the calculation to sit him out potentially has an upside, and it's only crazy if it doesn't work. So we are just moments away from learning just that as we had the flyover, the national anthems, the energy here in Seattle is very high as there's a lot of anticipation with these two group leaders going into this match. Pretty much the control of the group is at stake here, right? If the U.S. wins today, then they go into Turkey with a little bit more pressure off their back and can solidify that spot as the top seed in the group, which is what we want. We're playing on home turf through and through in that case. So but at the same time, Australia, I should say, is going to provide a lot of pressure because they also won their first match. They won it in a shutout fashion, and they're a little bit unpredictable when it comes to, you know, what they can provide at this stage. We've never actually played them, the men's team, in a national, international competition. So there's a lot of excitement, a lot of anticipation going into this. But when it comes to the star player himself, he's on the bench. The good news, Kira, is we have a very deep bench. So Ricardo Pepi, the 23-year-old from El Paso, Texas, will take his place, and we'll see how that goes.
14: All right, Christian Cordero, appreciate you. We'll be tracking it. Well, millions of you are also on alert for a flash flood emergency now as remnants of Tropical Storm Arthur continue to battle the Gulf Coast. Hundreds of homes flooded, numerous water rescues, cars floating down streets and roads just washed away. More than 20 inches of rain falling in spots. Louisiana Governor Jeff Landry and also Indiana Governor Mike Braun both now issuing states of emergency. Our Morgan Norwood is there in Robertsdale, Alabama with more. Describe the scene for us, Morgan.
8: Well, Kira, you can see it. We're definitely getting in on some of that flooding here. This is Robertsdale. We're just east of Mobile and in between Pensacola, right here in Baldwin County. And you can see this road. This is the Styx River spilling over into this road, and it looks more like a canal. And for many folks who live in this neighborhood, it's been functioning as that as well, Kira. For the past couple of hours, we have watched as truck after truck tries to make its way through. Thankfully, they've been able to get through. We've watched as other folks have used golf carts. And if you look closely, there's actually a golf cart on the other end with a couple of folks standing. Others not even risking it. They just, you know, roll up their sleeves and roll up their pants legs, and then they just trudge through it. You know, for others, I've even seen them using a kayak to pedal across. So this is definitely concerning. It's been frustrating for folks who live here. We know that this is a residential community. There's also a river cabin community for rentals that is also back here as well. So, of course, this is a situation that they're dealing with as the remnants of Arthur continue. Kira.
14: All right. Morgan Norwood, appreciate you. Well, destructive storms are also expected to sweep the Central Plains this weekend. Let's get straight to our meteorologist, Leslie Lopez, for more on that. What are you tracking, Leslie?
2: You know, floodwaters, I mean, they're still there. Unfortunately, we're talking about flooding all the way through this afternoon into tonight. This is what it looked like over into Perkinston, Mississippi. You could see how high the water is rising. This is affecting a mobile home park, cars underwater. Even people had to be rescued. Numerous rescues out of this. 12 to 15 inches of rain. Homes and businesses also impacted by the flood waters. And this continues to move into the next several hours. Getting out towards areas of Mississippi, Alabama, out towards even Georgia, we have the opportunity for some more rain. Over the last 36 hours, 12 inches of rain have fallen in those gray and purple colors that we're seeing from Mississippi into Alabama, even out towards Louisiana. Look at Cottonport. 29 inches of rainfall has fallen in that area. That's significant. That's very dangerous. A lot of rain in a very short amount of time. So where are we headed? We're headed back into this flood threat. This continues forward through tonight. We're seeing it into areas of Mississippi through Alabama, even getting closer to Montgomery, Alabama, Enterprise, Alabama, shifting out towards that western edge of Georgia as well. So 2 to 3 inches of rainfall rates, 2 to 6 inches more of rain to fall already to the inundation that we've seen there. And then I want to take you out towards the Midwest where we're still talking about severe weather threats. This is a 3 out of 5 threat level for areas of Nebraska and Kansas all the way through your Saturday. We could still see some damaging wind, hail, very large hail, and then also tornadoes as a possibility through this area. Moving you through the forecast in Houston, it looks like we have extreme heat there and also out towards the west. It's hot. We're going to send it back over your way, Kira.
14: All right, Leslie, appreciate you. Thank you. Straight ahead, the abrupt about face in the Luigi Mangione case, why his attorneys just dropped a psychiatric defense ahead of his murder trial. Plus, honoring healthcare heroes this Juneteenth, we take a look back at some of the black pioneers who made vital contributions to modern medicine. Next.
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July 4th, 24 hours nonstop, live all across the country. This is where it happens. Disney celebrates America 250.

0: None of that abrupt face in the Luigi Mangione trial. It's unexpectedly withdrawing its intention to use a psychiatric defense less than 24 hours after telling the court its plan to argue that their client was suffering from extreme emotional disturbance before he allegedly gunned down the UnitedHealthcare CEO. Our chief investigative correspondent, Aaron Katursky, and also our legal analyst, Brian Buckmeyer, join me now for more. Brian, let's start with you. If you had to make an educated guess about what happened here, why the sudden reversal?
1: So, Carol, let me be very clear with this. I do not know why this happened. I've not read the transcript of what happened. This is just my educated guess. And I'll give you a little bit of background. When it comes to the strategy of what an attorney will or will not do in a trial, the case law in New York says that is the attorney's purview. The client can't say, you know what, make this argument or put in this defense. It's all the attorney. And if you're a public defender like I was for almost a decade, you know what? If you have a disagreement with the attorney, you say, you know what, client, you can go find another public defender. But when you're a private attorney and you're getting paid by the client or the client's family, and they say, you know what, we might have prepped this defense. You might have wanted to do the extreme emotional disturbance, but if I have to admit that I did this, if I'm only moving from life in prison to 5 to 25 years because the EED defense doesn't get rid of your sentence altogether, it merely makes it go from a murder down to a manslaughter, maybe someone, either Luigi Mangione, the defendant himself, or someone who's footing the bill said, you know what, you've done all this work, you've put in the notice, but I don't like it. I don't like how the media is portraying this. I don't like how people are commenting on it. And so you know what? Pull it back. But don't forget, Karen Agnifilo said in her statement that she's withdrawing that notice, taking back that notice that she didn't make the defense for now. I imagine that there's going to be a conversation of, okay, if not this defense, then what? We might see this defense come back for another time, but we have to wait and see.
0: So, Aaron, let's talk about timing here. This withdrawal coming the same day the defense team faced a deadline. What's your vibe on this?
2: Had they gone forward with this psychiatric defense, Kira, they would have had to have turned over material about Luigi Mangione's mental health to the prosecutors with the Manhattan District Attorney's Office. They no longer have to do that. And that may help explain why they decided to withdraw their notice to seek this type of defense. Maybe there was something in the psychiatric records they didn't want prosecutors to see, but they no longer have to turn over those records. And a lot of the discussion about how the defense arrived at the strategy to pursue this kind of defense, that no longer has to be disclosed either, according to the judge.
0: Got it. So, Brian, how does the last 72 hours then potentially impact jury selection then ahead of the September trial date?
1: Yeah, so as we were listening to this potential defense come up, obviously people are knowing we're covering the story, and people ask the question, so was he mentally disturbed or something wrong the entire time? Why the defense now? I thought it wasn't him. Was it going to be the original argument? Now they have this this psychiatric defense, and now they're taking it off. I know why people think of defense attorneys the way they think of them, because we oftentimes speak out of both sides of our mouths. And I think this could impact a jury when the person comes into jury selection and says, well, you're going back and forth on defenses. I'm listening to the media. I'm listening to what's coming out. Are you just kind of figuring out anything that will stick to get him off on the charges, or do you have an actual defense? Now, jury selection could weed out those people, but it's going to have to be a conversation. Did you hear about this potential defense? What do you think about it? We're not doing it now. Is this going to impact your view on the trial as you go forward? It's going to be something that needs to be addressed as they move forward toward jury selection and ultimately a trial.
0: All right. Aaron, Brian, thanks, guys. Well, celebrating Juneteenth, freedom and emancipation from slavery, and honoring the resilience and achievements of all African Americans. And that includes 99-year-old Opal Lee, the teacher and activist known as the grandmother of Juneteenth, who's marking the day with her annual 2.5-mile walk through Fort Worth, Texas. That number representing the 2.5 years it took for news of the Emancipation Proclamation to reach Texas, truly ending slavery. Lee campaigned for decades to make Juneteenth a federal holiday and achieved her goal in 2021. She was then awarded the Presidential Medal of Freedom from President Biden in 2024. Oh, and by the way, she turns 100 this October. And now to all of those who took Juneteenth and turned hard-won opportunity into purpose and service. And we are talking now about Black physicians, nurses, scientists, and healthcare leaders that are not only saving lives, but expanding what's possible for the generations coming behind them. So let's give those unsung heroes their due, shall we? Medical contributor Dr. Alok Patel joins me now. A different type of assignment for you today. You even said every single day a patient is helped or a disease is prevented, thanks in part to the contribution from a Black healthcare professional. So let's start with honoring the first African-American licensed nurse in America.
3: Kira, absolutely. And before we talk about Mary Eliza Mahoney, I just want to reiterate what you mentioned. Black physicians in this country for a little bit over 200 years have contributed to procedures and treatments that benefit people worldwide, from open heart surgery to chemotherapy to clinical trials, to assisting people in rural areas, to bridging gaps in equity, to sickle cell, to Alzheimer's, and more, and really being pioneers. Mary Eliza Mahoney was the first African-American to receive a professional nursing license. The daughter of freed slaves, she grew up in the Northeast, went to New England Hospital for Children and Women, and in a class of about a little bit more than 40 people, Kira, she was a handful who actually finished this program, went on to be a phenomenal nurse, noticed that there was still inequity and disparity. So she founded the National Association for Colored Graduate Nursing to help bridge that gap and really became a champion for bridging gaps, fighting disparity. And today, the American Nursing Association still gives out the Mary Mahoney Award in her honor. Absolute pioneer in the field of nursing.
0: All right. Now, let's talk about the father of the blood bank.
3: That name says it all. We are talking about Dr. Charles Drew, a physician and surgeon who was the first person to figure out how to properly preserve plasma, the liquid portion of blood, which was crucial, especially during World War II. This actually helped start the Blood for Britain program, where plasma was literally sent overseas to help save lives. And Dr. Charles Drew became the first director of the American Red Cross Blood Bank. Now, I want to remind people that blood is transfused every single day in almost every hospital worldwide, saving lives. And the preservation is key to this. We have Dr. Charles Drew, name says it all, father of the blood bank, to thank for that.
0: Love it. All right. And finally, let's talk about America's first Black physician.
3: That is Dr. James McCune Smith. You know, this was at a time still during Civil War when America wouldn't let Black Americans be physicians. He went overseas to Scotland, came back here in New York, started the first Black pharmacy, had a Black clinic. And it's really important to note this is as he was practicing medicine, he was also an abolitionist and was working alongside the likes of Frederick Douglass to make sure that he was really treating people where it needed to be, where the treatment was needed, with slaves. And his legacy continues to live on as somebody who said, I'm not going to let restrictions limit what I'm able to do. So these pioneers have really set the stage for what we all benefit from every single day, from medical innovations, but what resilience can really teach us. And I want to end by saying that even with all this being done, all the contributions, only about 5% of our physicians in the United States, Kira, are Black physicians, even though they represent about 14 to 20% of our population. So there's still work to do to bridge these gaps, but may their legacies live on forever.
0: Dr. Alok Patel, appreciate you. Straight ahead, the song sending Swifties to infinity and beyond.
4: Loved you, came back when it mattered. 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
4: 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I knew you. Oh, you bruised like a mood.
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0: Well, you've got a friend in me, Woody, Buzz, and the gang all taking on the big screen once again. Toy Story 5 hitting theaters today, and nobody is more excited than pop superstar Taylor Swift. She wrote the special song just for the movie, and our Sam Champion actually takes us behind the scenes with Swift herself.
13: We talk about Toy Story all the time and how that really shaped our childhood. But I knew it.
14: It's the heartfelt song that's dominating the charts.
15: And you told me I loved you, came back when it mattered, I saw you.
14: Taylor Swift's I Knew It, I Knew You. For Toy Story 5, bringing her back to her country roots.
16: Went to go see Toy Story 5, got so inspired, got the songwriter Zoomies. In 2 hours, Bob Iger and Tom from Pixar are coming to hear it. We have not recorded it yet. And I think this is one of the most fun days of my life.
14: The star writing the song with longtime collaborator and friend, Jack Antonoff.
13: I called him up and I just really quickly blurted out, like, I got to see the new Toy Story. I have to tell you all about the film, but we need to write this song. We need to write this song. And like, it was just, I was so excited. It was such a frenetic form of excitement that I just blathered out, like, we have to write this song. Let's FaceTime.
14: The song's a tribute to Jessie, the cowgirl who stole our hearts in Toy Story 2.
13: We've seen her have her heart broken. Like, we've watched, you know, the car pull away. Really emotional talking about this. In this film, watching her have it turn out a little differently. There's a different arc. There's lessons she's learned that really made me feel like I knew exactly what I wanted to write for her.
17: Bonnie still wounds us. Our time ain't over yet.
13: What means a lot to me about this song is that in life, you have friendships, you have memories with people, you form bonds, and then sometimes a path takes you a different way. Sometimes you see somebody again down the road and you're just like, man, it's been a while. Like, but you're the same person that I had all these memories with.
18: Some folks might be a little bit smarter than I am.
19: No one's smarter than you.
14: Swift song even getting the seal of approval from Randy Newman.
13: Randy's the only person who's ever written the scores. He's the only person who's ever written the songs. He's been amazing and supportive and encouraging. This just kind of felt very natural, to be honest.
0: Thanks to Sam Champion for that. Thanks for Taylor Swift for writing the song. And don't forget, Toy Story 5 now in theaters everywhere. Well, the news never stops. You can find us anywhere you stream live news. And if you're on the go, we're on the ABC News app and abcnews.com. I'm Kira Phillips. Glad you're with us on this Friday. A lot more news next. Don't go far.
20: Wait.
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4: $400 million present from Qatar, now the new Air Force One. Good afternoon, everyone. I'm Kira Phillips. Live pictures now from Joint Base Andrews there in Maryland, where President Trump is just moments away from unveiling that Qatar Boeing 747 that will serve as his new Air Force One. This comes nearly a year since the Trump administration announced it had accepted the unconditional donation of a luxury jet from Qatar. Lawmakers speculate the cost of refurbishing that plane and adding government modifications could cost as much as $1 billion, though the price is classified at this point. The president rejecting criticism that accepting this gift from a foreign government prevents a conflict of interest or a security risk. We'll take you there live as soon as the president starts talking. Well, diplomatic breakthroughs proving to be pretty much of a diplomatic dance. Israel and Hezbollah agreeing to a ceasefire, but there are still so many questions, including how long it's even going to last. The confusion only amplified after witnessing continued attacks along the border. The video capturing an explosion in southern Lebanon, and neither the IDF nor Hezbollah will say exactly what it was. Clearly, that 14-point memorandum of understanding between the U.S. and Iran already being tested, and Vice President Vance canceling his trip to Switzerland in the 11th.
5: ABC News, I'm Wayne Cabot. New this afternoon, the Justice Department says it will defy a federal judge's order for Todd Blanche, the acting attorney general, to sign a statement that verifies President Trump's $1.8 billion anti-weaponization fund will not be resurrected. The DOJ saying such declarations are unnecessary. A ceasefire began today between Israel and Hezbollah in Lebanon, but can it hold? ABC's Britt Clenett in Jerusalem.
6: The White House insists there's now a ceasefire, but Israel's far-right ultra-nationalists have come out with some very strong words, including one of them saying that all of Lebanon must burn.
5: Talks are off between the U.S. and Iran, with Vice President Vance being called away from today's scheduled session in Switzerland. Flash flood warnings across parts of Texas and Georgia. 2 to 3 inches of rain per hour. Level 3 of 5 risk tomorrow for severe storms across the Central Plains.
6: This is now, in recent days, we've seen that relationship between President Trump and Israel appear to be strained, with some very strong words coming from the president as well as from the Israeli side, too. The White House insists there's now a ceasefire, but Israel's far-right ultra-nationalists have come out with some very strong words, including one of them saying that all of Lebanon must burn, and Tehran saying that those ministers are part of a genocidal death cult. So the survivability of the deal for Trump really rests on each side reining in these hardliners and showing restraint. And that's restraint that we just haven't seen so far. There are very few signs of that, but we'll have to see whether this ceasefire holds in the coming hours.
4: All right. Britt Clenett for us out of Jerusalem. Britt, thanks. So let's bring in our senior White House correspondent, Selena Wang, for more context. What's at stake with this new ceasefire, Selena? Let's talk about how it could impact the U.S.-Iran deal.
7: Yeah, Kira, I mean, a whole lot is at stake here because this is the factor that has the potential to derail this U.S.-Iran framework, because this framework agreement calls for an end to fighting on all fronts. However, Israel was not party to this deal, and Netanyahu has made it clear that they're not necessarily going to abide by it. So it is important that this ceasefire holds. The White House is not explaining why they scrapped Vice President J.D. Vance's trip at the 11th hour, but we do know it follows those fresh Israeli strikes on Lebanon. The White House is simply saying that the logistics of the negotiations have never been simple or predictable, saying that they look forward to beginning technical talks as soon as possible. Now, the president has said he expects Netanyahu to get on board with this U.S.-Iran framework deal, but we've also seen the relationship between these two leaders strained, with the president expressing increased frustration towards Netanyahu. And yesterday at the White House press briefing podium, Vice President J.D. Vance had some unusually blunt words for Israel, warning them not to attack this deal.
4: Well, do we have any idea when negotiations between the U.S. and Iran could actually resume?
7: Yeah, the White House isn't saying, just that they want to resume these technical talks as soon as they're able to. Now, President Trump did tell NBC News in a phone interview today that he spoke to Israel today. He did not specify

0: he spoke to Prime Minister Benjamin Netanyahu or others within the government. He said that Israel confirmed that they have agreed to this ceasefire. He called it a positive development. But this also comes as President Trump today is trying to bat away and is blasting the criticism of this U.S.-Iran deal, which is coming, including from within his own party. The president saying that this deal is a win for the U.S., despite members of his own party arguing that this is actually a win for Iran. There's been concern from key Republican senators that this delivers economic wins and relief to Iran before these tough negotiations even begin, including around the nuclear program, which was really the core of why this conflict began in the first place.
1: Selena Wang at the White House for us. Selena, thank you. And, you know, in a time where there is just so much conflict taking place in the Middle East, we have a story of community, friendship, and overcoming a conflict bigger than themselves. A Jewish grandmother and a young Palestinian woman brought together by an old family recipe and forming quite a new bond. Our Lindsay Davis has their story.
2: Baking is simple. You take separate ingredients, mix them together.
3: I need to add more flour, definitely.
4: Yeah, definitely more flour. Okay.
2: And ultimately, something better rises after prolonged heat.
3: I think this is good. They're going to put it here.
2: That's the story of Carolyn Rania, a young Palestinian woman teaching an old family recipe, a Jewish grandmother eager to learn every step.
5: I love to be taught. Rania's taught me many things. It's the first time she's taught me cooking.
2: The recipe is called manayish.
3: We can put it in the oven?
5: Yeah.
3: Okay, let's go.
2: A simple bread Rania grew up eating in Gaza.
3: It's a brunch and a breakfast. And we actually eat this a lot in the war. And it's healthy, cheap, and tastes good.
2: Mmm. 18-year-old Rania knows what it means to survive on very little. She grew up in Gaza. In 2023, after Israel unleashed its military power onto Gaza in the wake of October 7th, Rania and her family felt they had no choice but to leave their home and their livelihoods. And so under the rubble and the sound of bombs, they managed to do what so many were unable to. They got out of Gaza. They eventually made their way to Saudi Arabia, where one of Rania's sisters lives.
6: What did you take with you?
3: What we could put in our pockets.
6: Besides my home key and my grandmother home key that I took from Gaza. I have nothing there.
2: That key now serves as a memory of her home in Gaza that once stood tall. But in Saudi Arabia, far from the explosions, another loss awaited. The loss of a future. As a refugee, she could not attend school.
3: I already lost 1 year in the war, and I couldn't give up.
2: So she sent a message into the world, a plea for help. To Gershon Baskin, a former hostage negotiator and peace activist who also has a large social media following. Thousands of miles away in New Jersey, someone saw it. Someone she likely never expected. A Jewish educator named Carol.
7: The first person I reached out to was Chris Downs, who is the head of admissions at Woodstock Academy. And Chris said, we have a program for displaced students. And we have a scholarship fund for displaced students. I think we might be able to admit them.
2: Rania and her parents eventually made their way to the United States. And with Carol's help, Rania was able to attend the Woodstock Academy in Connecticut. A new country, new language, a new life.
3: I knew that I experienced hard things in my life, but I didn't know that I would go over this culture shock. Every time I'm feeling this culture shock, I was like, better than going back on a war.
2: And slowly, the girl who arrived carrying loss began to build something new, a future, a community, a voice, one powerful enough to receive a standing ovation last weekend after she was chosen to give a speech at her high school graduation.
8: I invite you to tell your stories and use your voice, not just for yourself, but for everyone whose voice are not heard.
9: When you look at this blossoming seed right here sitting next to you, what's your reaction to seeing that perhaps you've changed Rania's life?
7: She's also changed my life.
9: How so?
7: Most people don't even cross that line. And so it's me and Rania, but it's a bigger thing.
4: Like, you're like my sister, my, you know, friend.
9: Prior to meeting Carol, what kinds of interactions had you had with Jewish people?
6: We had no Jewish people in Gaza, none. Inside myself, I knew that everyone is different. I can't judge a religion or I can't judge a thought, you know?
2: For Carol, her outspoken support for Rania and the Palestinian people has caused rifts within her own community.
7: People were just, you know, saying really cruel and unkind things. Once you really feel in your own body like we're all people, that feeling doesn't go away.
9: And so you have no regrets?
7: No. No. I'm a much, much more courageous person than before October 7th.
5: It wasn't even a year ago when you started looking at colleges.
2: This fall, Rania will attend Smith College, where she plans to study genetic engineering. A Palestinian refugee and a Jewish American grandmother, bound not by politics, but by something stronger, compassion.
7: I don't know, I feel like we were sisters in another life. We believe in the same thing.
6: So it says, "على هذه الأرض ما يستحق الحياة." It means deserves lies in this land.
3: In Arabic we say, like, there is one gift that God gives you once in your life, and it's really big. And I think mine came too early, at the age of 16, when I met Carol.
1: Oh, geez. What a beautiful story. Our thanks to Lindsay Davis for that. All right, celebrating Juneteenth, freedom and emancipation from slavery, and honoring the resilience and achievements of African Americans. And that includes 99-year-old Opal Lee, the teacher and activist known as the grandmother of Juneteenth, who's marking the day with her annual 2.5-mile walk through Fort Worth, Texas. That number representing the 2.5 years it took for news of the Emancipation Proclamation to reach Texas, truly ending slavery. Lee campaigned for decades to make Juneteenth the federal holiday, and she achieved her goal finally in 2021. She was then awarded the Presidential Medal of Freedom by President Biden in 2024. And by the way, Lee is set to turn 100 years old in October. All right, we take you now to Joint Base Andrews. You are getting your first look at President Trump's new ride that is actually just behind him, courtesy of Qatar. It's his new $400 million Qatari jet that has now been modified and deemed the new Air Force One. You may remember the president got a lot of heat for accepting this aircraft. Critics said that he shouldn't be taking such a gift from a foreign government, and that it's presented a conflict of interest and a security risk. So he's there with members of the Air Force, the plane behind him. Apparently, he just got a chance to go into it for the very first time and get a detailed tour inside the jet. Now he's meeting members of the Air Force that were involved in bringing it into the hangar. To finally present it to the president. It was unveiled by the Air Force officially to the president today.

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8: 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You're gonna freak the kids out.
9: Lieutenant, do you have good news to share with me?
10: I'm surprised. You work with the police?
9: Well, you know, free coffee.
11: Got a high-profile murder on our hands. Do we have your attention now? Catch me if
9: you can. Our killer was also a sprinter.
12: See if we can track her down.
13: Track her down?
9: You can do this all day?
13: I'll stop.
9: I think that's for the best.
14: Mr. Sugar, our profits have tripled. I don't do anything illegal here.
15: All right, let's take you back to Joint Base Andrews. Again, the first look at President Trump's new ride, courtesy of Qatar, is $400 million Qatari jet, now modified and deemed the new Air Force One.
16: Before we begin on the plane, this is a brand new hangar because, as you probably have learned, these planes are much bigger. The other plane was about 35 years old, and it was time, and President of the United States, numerous of them, would land, and they'd be standing next to one of the new 747s. And the biggest difference is the difference in size. It's like virtually double the size. And it actually, on a runway, it looks even more so. And I said to myself, you know, these countries, they have a lot of respect for us, a lot. And yet they have a plane that's much better and much newer. It's a little ridiculous out there. And we have our signal and we have our beautiful American flag. And we put the wave in it, as you know. We've always gone with a straight little noodle, and I never loved that. Now we have a wavy, beautiful flag. We're waving it proudly because our country is doing so well. Our country's doing so well. Those ships are flowing out of the Hormuz Strait like nobody's ever seen before, actually. There were a lot of them, about 700 of them, and they're pouring out. The oil is all over the place. You're going to see oil drop so low. I hope the companies are happy about it. But we have a lot of victories. We had a great victory in Venezuela, where we're now doing really well with the government. The big companies are all in there, the oil companies. They're building rigs, and we've paid for that war many, many times over. We're running it. And again, we have a fantastic relationship with the people of Venezuela. Venezuela has become a happy country because they have never made the money that they're making now. We take some and they take some. But I just want to thank the general for the job. Raisin Cane. I liked his name right away. I had him. Raisin Cane. And he does. He raises Cane and he's very quiet about it. But he knows how to win. I knew that a long time ago. I said, if I ever get back here, I know the guy I'm going to put in charge of the Joint Chiefs of Staff, and I got my man. So thank you, General. Great job. We're proud of you. And all of the people. I mean, we have the greatest military anywhere in the world. And you saw that in Iran, where in 1 week, virtually, we knocked out their entire Navy, their entire Air Force, their anti-missile weapons, their radar. We knocked out everything. Now, some of the fake news would say, oh, we didn't do it fast enough or something. We took about a week. We're a little spoiled by Venezuela, but equal. I would say equal. And now we have an agreement that was signed last night, and it's 60 days. They have to make a deal. Otherwise, we will do things that won't make them happy, but I don't think it's going to get to that. I think it's going to be very good. Remember, if we do that, then all of a sudden you're not going to have the oil flowing out of the strait too quickly, because People that own billion-dollar ships don't love missiles flying over them, don't love mines all over the water. And this is going to be amazing what's happening now, because we have the greatest economy that we've ever had. We have $19.2 trillion coming into our country from other countries and people, but a lot of other countries are coming in, including Qatar, who was so nice in providing. You know, we were at a little bit of a logjam. We're waiting for the, I call them the normal 747s, and I asked the Emir if we could use the brand new 747 that he got with, had when we first heard about it, 800 hours. 800 hours for an airplane is essentially, I think, Troy, you could say that's a brand new plane. And I said, we'd like to use it for a little while because the planes are pretty old. Our planes are old. See, a normal president wouldn't do this. A normal president wants to stay away from aircraft. We don't want to order any aircraft so that everybody thinks, but our country has to be represented properly. And includes with, we have the greatest military in the world. We have the greatest aircraft anywhere in the world, military fighters and bombers and the B-2 bomber. You saw what that did. And we should have a plane. And we're going to have, as you know, we ordered two for a long time ago. They ordered and they're coming in. And the hangar was built for the large plane. The other plane is such a difference in size. But there will never be one like this. This is very unique. This is considered the world's most luxurious plane when it was built. It was built at a level that will probably never be seen again. And if the press would like, I don't know if it's going to help me with stories. I don't think they'll be any different. But what we're going to do is we're going to take you for just a quick tour. The press is actually going to, oh, look at them. They're actually smiling. Are you smiling? First time I've seen them smile in years. They don't smile at Republicans. They should smile at Republicans because we're the ones that make America great. Anyway, but that's good. You happy about that? We'll do it. All right. So when I leave, they're going to take you for a little tour. You'll see something you won't even believe. And you'll be spending a lot of time. We're doing a lot of trips. We'll be going to Turkey. We'll be going at some point during the year back to China. President Xi's coming here in September. But we're going back for a big conference that's in China. I said I'd do that. And I want to thank China because, to be honest, I asked President Xi not to get involved with Iran. And they get 50% of their oil from the Strait. But I asked him not to get involved. And he said he wouldn't, and he didn't. I mean, very nice, actually. Very nice. So I appreciate that. But we'll be doing a lot of traveling together. The workmanship of this plane is, when you see it, you won't believe it, actually. The quality of woods, the quality of the materials, the quality of the engines. These engines are the finest. They're the best in the world. Nothing like it. So it's really an honor, and I want to thank the Emir of Qatar. He's a fantastic guy. He went through a lot over the last few months. He's very brave, as were Saudi Arabia, the Crown Prince, and the King of Saudi Arabia, who's in good health. He's a little older. Got a little bit. I knew him when he was a little bit younger. I've known him all for a long time, but the Crown Prince is a fantastic person. And UAE Mohammed from UAE, incredible. He's an incredible fighter. They're all incredible fighters. And they fought with us, and they've been loyal to us. And I appreciate it. Also Kuwait, Bahrain, and some others. And obviously, we fought very well with Israel. And we've had a great relationship with Israel. We were very formidable. And Bibi Netanyahu, he's a warrior prime minister. And he should be acknowledged as that. They should give him credit because he really did. We had a very good relationship, General, with all of them. But we really fought hard with Israel. And frankly, I feel that if we weren't around, let's say if there wasn't this presidency, we rebuilt our military during my first term. Some of it was foolishly given away by the Biden administration. Nobody can even understand that, but not much compared, a lot, but not much compared to what we built. And then a lot was given away by Biden to Ukraine. and they should pay for it, meaning the Europeans should pay for it, but that wasn't in the cards for them. They didn't, nobody asked them to pay. All you have to do is say, take our military, just pay us. Just pay us. Nobody asked. I said, why didn't you pay? Nobody asked us to, sir. I was with the European leaders over the weekend. I said, you know, we gave you 350, think of it, $350 billion worth of planes, 300 of weapons of all kinds and other things. And they said, why? I said, why didn't you? And he said, well, nobody ever asked us. So we're going to, now they do pay, Europe pays, and we're trying to get that war ended, Ukraine and Russia. I'd like to see it end. A lot of people. Last week it was reported 34,000 people died, soldiers, mostly soldiers. I've ended 8 wars. I'm very proud of it. But this was the one I thought might be the easiest of all, and it's turned out to be a little more difficult. But we're going to get it done. I want to thank the Secretary of the Air Force, who's a friend of mine. He's highly respected. He's a great guy. He's doing a wonderful job out here. Troy, thank you very much. Troy Mink, thank you very much, Troy. Great job. And he loves it, don't you, love? He likes beautiful aircraft. Now, we have beautiful aircraft. We have a thing called the F-47. I'm sure you haven't heard of it. But they say it's stage 6. They say it's the greatest fighting machine ever developed. And we'll find out. The F-47. And it's under construction now. And they have the assembly line already working. And it's going to do great. Undersecretary of War Michael Duffy. Thank you, Michael. Thank you very much. Great job. Thank you. And again, the chairman of the Joint Chiefs of Staff, Daniel Kane, who's fantastic. Air Force Chief of Staff, General Kenneth Wilsbach. Thank you. Thank you, Kenneth. The CEO of L3 Harris, Chris Kubasik. Thank you. Great job, Chris. He said this, they do a lot of the great planes of the world, and he said, we never did one like this. This is something special. Thank you. I heard you were fantastic. Thank you very much. And I also want to thank, I think, a natural-born warrior. His name is Pete Hegseth, and he has done, working with the generals and everybody else, he's a natural, I believe. Well, so far we've been winning all the time. We're not going to lose. He doesn't know how to lose, and he's a tough cookie, and he loved the first day I met him. I said, this guy really loves the military. Very successful, great colleges, went to the best schools, great student, but he loved the military. And I said, I'm going to give him a chance, and he more than lived up to the reputation. So he's great. He's doing a fantastic job. Pete Hegseth. And I also want to thank especially the 250 people, that's a lot, who worked 24/7 to prepare this plane for service, including many airmen here at Joint Base Andrews. And I want to thank you all. I want to thank you all and your generals and Troy and everybody. We're doing you a little favor. You have 2.5 really bad golf courses here. Really bad.
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16: They have no water. They're dying. And everybody wants to play, but they're really not representative of quality. So Jack Nicklaus, who's a friend of mine, is doing, I told him, he's a great designer too. He was the greatest player. Tiger and Jack, Jack and Tiger. Gary Player was right there too, Gary. Gary won 168 tournaments. We got to say, that's pretty good too. But Jack Nicklaus, a great, great legendary golfer. He won 18 majors and close to 100 tournaments. And known also, very, very rarely does this happen, known also, he's really become a fantastic golf course designer. He's done tremendous golf course. And I said, Jack, and he loves the military. I said, Jack, would you do me a favor? Take this beautiful piece of land with terrible courses that don't have water, they don't have anything, they have grass that's 400 years old. I said, will you, right? They know what I mean. Give them a world championship course, because the land is phenomenal. The outer fairways, in other words, the area, the trees between fairways are the most beautiful I think I've ever seen, because nobody's touched them in many, many years. And they've just about started construction. You're going to have it very quickly. And you're going to have, I think, the finest military courses anywhere in the world. But they'll be among the best, you know. It doesn't cost much more to make them top, top tier for a couple of bucks more. And I said, we're going to spend it. So that's our gift, the general, myself, Troy. That's our gift to this, to great place, Andrews. I've gotten to know it. You know, I've been coming here a lot of years now. It seems strange, but we've been coming here a lot of years. And everybody involved with Andrews is a winner. They run this so well and so important. So you're going to have 2.5. We're doing 2.5 courses for young people, very young people, and disabled. If there's anybody that needs a little help, it's so amazing what they do. And so we're doing 9 holes, and that'll be for disabled, young people. Very, very special. Hasn't been done before. I thought it would be a great idea. But with the extraordinary devotion of many of you here today, this plane was...
13: All right, you've been listening to President Trump there at Joint Base Andrews, where he's unveiling a new $400 million jet from Qatar, which will be deemed the new Air Force One. The president touting its new capabilities in front of reporters there this afternoon, also offering to give them a tour. This decision to accept the gift has drawn fierce backlash and also raising concerns of a conflict of interest and even security concerns. But for more on this, I want to bring in our senior White House correspondent, Selena Wang.
17: From ABC News, I'm Wayne Cabot. The water is so high in Dallas, cars are stranded on streets. It's from the remains of our first tropical storm of the season, Arthur, drenching the Gulf Coast.
18: The rates are about 2 to 3 inches of rainfall per hour and 6 inches possible to the already 12 or more inches we've received in some places. Other areas in some spots, over 20 inches of rainfall.
17: ABC News meteorologist Leslie Lopez, 2 people died this morning in Putnam County, Georgia. A large tree fell on their moving truck, the ground so saturated. Israel and Hezbollah have a new ceasefire right now after fighting this morning killed 47 people in Lebanon. The White House has called Vice President J.D. Vance back from scheduled peace talks with Iran. The Trump administration is refusing a federal judge's order that Acting Attorney General Todd Blanche provide a signed statement verifying that the Justice Department will not pursue the Anti-Weaponization Fund, a slush fund, say critics of both parties, $1.8 billion to compensate Americans at Trump's discretion. The DOJ today saying that the statement is unnecessary. The judge demanded it when officials refused to say under oath that the deal was dead. More about the test of presidential powers from ABC's Stephen Portnoy.
19: Asked about the limits on his power vis-a-vis the conflict with Iran, President Trump told Axios.
20: There are no limits.
21: No limit.
20: No, not. I haven't learned that lesson yet. I know there are, but, you know, there are no limits.
19: As for his relationship with Benjamin Netanyahu.
20: It's good, but we have to keep him a little bit sane.
19: Asked if Israel will abide by the terms of the ceasefire with Iran by not striking Lebanon, Trump said top Israeli officials respect him.
20: And they do as I say.
19: Stephen Portnoy, ABC News, Washington.
17: UK Prime Minister Starmer says he plans to fight for his job, but a growing number of colleagues are urging him to make way for Andy Burnham as Prime Minister. You're listening to ABC News.
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17: We've lost one of the great names in classic TV.
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17: You saw his name in the credits for so many huge TV hits. The director behind Cheers, Mary Tyler Moore Show, Will and Grace, James Burroughs was 85. We're getting our first look at the new Air Force One, a gift from Qatar to President Trump, who is at Joint Base Andrews now unveiling the fancy new ride in the sky. The D.C. reflecting pool remains green with algae. Despite the around-the-clock scrubbing from National Park Service workers, today algae continues to build on sides of the reflecting pool. In the middle of the pool, the new blue paint is still peeling, and there are multiple white blobs throughout the pool, unclear what they are. ABC News has reached out to the National Park Service for more information about this $15 million no-bid contract given to a Trump ally. Walking 2.5 miles today to mark the 2.5 years that it took for news of the end of slavery to reach Texas. Evanston, Illinois, people of all ages and backgrounds joined for a Juneteenth Walk for Freedom parade, marshaled by Dion Sims, granddaughter of Opal Lee, who campaigned for decades to make Juneteenth a federal holiday. Sims telling ABC News.
21: Juneteenth is a unifier, and it has always been our thought that it would be the healing start for bringing the country together, even more so now than ever.
17: I'm Wayne Cabot, ABC News.
23: Is still operating inside Lebanese territory, holding a security strip several miles deep along the border to push back the security threat it faces from Hezbollah. But under this memorandum and the ceasefire, that presence and any further strikes there very much risk violating the framework before, you know, those 60 days where they're supposed to hammer out the details and before it's supposed to become even a proper deal. So Trump has also started drawing lines publicly, and we heard that at the G7, calling Israel's recent strike in Beirut unnecessary and signaling a very clear expectation to Netanyahu, and that message was scale it back. But we haven't seen that, because partly because the problem is Netanyahu, he feels politically cornered. He's facing a lot of pressure here at home. He has an election coming up in October. So Lebanon, we're seeing becoming this kind of pressure test. You know, if Netanyahu escalates there, whether, you know, to reassert his deterrence or shore up domestic support, he really does risk undercutting the deal and putting himself on this collision course with the Trump administration. We also heard from J.D. Vance with very strong comments about, you know, certain criticism from Israel, too. But if Netanyahu decides to hold back, he risks looking weak at home. So he's in quite a tricky position there, Alex.
13: Well, in Britt, I'm curious, I mean, what are the major outstanding issues that the U.S. and Iran still need to negotiate here?
23: Well, there's the nuclear question, right? And in the 60 days, that's going to be quite a lot to achieve. It just hasn't, seen those kind of advancements in the past in terms of hammering out the details, the Strait of Hormuz. Does Iran pay fees for that within these 60 days? No, but it's still unsure going forward. So certainly these talks not being held in Switzerland, it's not a good start, but we're going to have to see how this ceasefire holds, Alex.
13: All right. Britt Clinton for us. Thank you. And the ceasefire deal is so far a good news for drivers, as gas prices have fallen now to their lowest levels in months, just in time for the holiday weekend. Today, the average price for a gallon of regular is at $3.95, according to Gas Buddy. And experts say the agreement between the U.S. and Iran should make prices drop even more. ABC News transportation reporter Sam Sweeney has more.
24: Alex, it is certainly going to be a busy weekend. The TSA projecting 3 million people will fly on Sunday alone. They almost had 3 million yesterday, and it is a busy day out there today. If you are headed to the airport, make sure you check your airline's app and, of course, the TSA wait times. There are a lot of cancellations out there, especially in the Dallas-Fort Worth area and in Charlotte. Those are both American Airlines hubs, and those planes hopscotch across the country all day. So even if you're not flying into one of those airports, your American flight could be delayed or canceled elsewhere. So again, make sure you check the app. If you are out driving, the good news is that gas prices, they continue to fall. The national average right now, about $3.94 a gallon, far lower than it's been, but not quite as low as last year when that average was just $3.21 a gallon. If you're looking to save, you can always go to Gas Buddy and check for those cheap locations around your area. Alex?
13: All right, Sam, thank you. Breaking news out of the UK right now, where two passenger trains have collided north of London. Emergency crews racing to the scene, and so far no word on casualties. But you can see video appears to show two damaged trains still on the tracks. One witness telling the BBC the crash sounded like he'd been in a bomb explosion. He also described seeing bloodied faces and people with what appeared to be broken legs. We'll have much more on this as the news warrants. And an FBI manhunt right now is underway after a string of Kansas City highway shootings. Police say a 22-year-old shot multiple people along two interstates, killing one and injuring four others. And now the FBI is offering a $25,000 reward for help tracking him down. ABC's Armando Garcia has that story.
2: Today, an urgent manhunt underway. Police say they're looking for this man, 22-year-old Oscar Sanchez Munoz, suspected of carrying out a string of shootings across Kansas City, Missouri.
3: We are hot on the trail of this subject, and we want to make sure that he's taken into custody as soon as possible.
2: It started a week ago, a vehicle carrying an adult and a child hit by gunfire while driving in Wyandotte County. Then Tuesday evening, police responded to five back-to-back shootings across Interstate 70. One victim died.
3: While being treated, medical personnel discovered the victim was suffering from a gunshot wound. The victim was declared deceased at the hospital.
2: Among the wounded, an Uber driver taking passengers to cheer on Argentina's soccer team to a World Cup game in Kansas City. During a standoff with police Tuesday night, police say the suspect, Oscar Sanchez Munoz, barricaded himself inside a house in Independence, Missouri, the home bursting into flames during the confrontation, but when police entered the home, he was no longer there.
3: As soon as it was confirmed the subject was not located on the property, investigators immediately alerted and activated federal, state, and local partners to assist in any needed resources to locate the subject.
2: Police now releasing these photos to help the public identify him. The FBI now offering a $25,000 reward that leads to the suspect's arrest or conviction. Police are warning that the suspect is considered armed and dangerous. They're asking the public, if you see him, call 911 immediately.
13: Thank you. And the U.S. men's national team is currently facing off against Australia in their second World Cup match right now. They're up 2-0 at halftime. Here's a live look at the stadium there in Seattle, Lumen Field, where spirits are high for the U.S. They won their first match 4-1 over Paraguay to open the tournament. But some trouble here because star player Christian Pulisic is missing today's match with a leg injury. Our Christian Cordero joins me now live from Seattle with more. And Christian, okay, so far things are looking pretty good for Team USA.
4: They are, for sure. The second half is just about to get underway, Alex. And, you know, the spirits have been high here in Seattle all day. It's a beautiful day, as you can see. And it's a great day for soccer. It's a great day to win because whoever wins today inevitably controls the fate going into the third and crucial final match of this group stage. And then, of course, sets the stage for the rest of the tournament as far as the elimination rounds go. But as you mentioned, you know, up 2-0, they call it the most dangerous lead in soccer because it makes you think that you can kind of sit on your heels a little bit and we have a little bit of a cushion, but momentum can switch just like that, and one goal would do that for Australia. So hopefully the U.S. men can go in into this second half with as much intensity as they did the first. They started it in similar fashion as the last game against Paraguay, where they forced that own goal. You know, it was an Australian defender who scored it, but it was the product of a really high pressure scenario from the U.S., so a lot of credit is due there, Alex.
13: Yeah, well, and we were just having a live look at some of the fans there at Lumen Field. And Christian, I always appreciate your perspective, especially whenever it comes to soccer. For those that don't know, Christian is our soccer expert, played in college. But let's talk about this Pulisic absence here. He's got an injury here. And essentially, I mean, this is Team USA kind of erring on a side of caution here.
4: It is. is. And look, Mauricio Pochettino, the head coach of the U.S. team, he went into this match with a lot of pressure to make the quote-unquote right decision. Do you start Pulisic and potentially have him make the calf injury worse, which doesn't fare well for the rest of the tournament? Or do you give him a break and try to see what else could possibly work for the U.S. as we will inevitably be tested throughout this tournament as we get further into it? So he went with the latter. So far, it seems to be paying off just fine. That first goal, as I mentioned, was an own goal. But who was waiting on the other side of that? And who, could you argue, was going to score regardless? It was the sub who went in for Christian Pulisic, Ricardo Pepi. He was waiting for it, Alex. He could have gotten his first goal today. But I digress.
13: Listen, he stayed ready so he didn't have to get ready. Team USA, we are certainly cheering them on. Certainly cheering them on. Christian, hey, thank you so much. All right, coming up here after the break, the new study on how AI helped diagnose pediatric parents whose diseases stumped doctors. And we are celebrating Juneteenth today, the Opal Lee Walk for Freedom. Plus, we'll honor Black heroes and pioneers working in medicine. 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

0: All right, time now for our weekly medical rundown with ABC News medical contributor and pediatrician at Stanford Children's Health, Dr. Alok Patel. He's got several important stories for us, starting with this new study on AI helping diagnose pediatric patients. Dr. Patel, this is really interesting. What is this study showing?
1: Alex, this is really cool. What this study shows is that there is a way for AI and doctors to work side by side, especially when it comes to looking at a lot of data. So researchers at Boston Children's Hospital used AI, specifically a product from OpenAI, to basically search through genomes. You're talking thousands of protein encoding genes to find diagnoses for 18 kids who had a mystery illness. Now, to go through that many genes by hand, that's a lot of manpower and a lot of work that would need to be doing that. So it goes to show how, in this situation, great use of AI doesn't replace doctors. It just helps shift through a lot of data and get information to patients when it's needed. So really interesting use case. But again, this is a specific scenario. This is not saying you should use AI to find your own mystery illness. If you're at home, always seek a healthcare professional's opinion.
0: Well, and also, I know something else you're tracking. There's this new study on the shingles vaccine and dementia.
1: Yeah, this is something researchers have been looking at for several years now, adding more data to suggest that there is an association between older adults who get the shingles vaccine and a reduced risk of dementia. In this specific study, researchers looked at 500,000 records and found that adults above the age of 66 who got the newest version of the shingles vaccine, Shingrix, had about a 24% less risk of developing dementia. Now, it's important to note that, again, this is an association study. This is not cause and effect. Some researchers suggest that the shingles vaccine may reduce the risk of neuroinflammation in your brain, so definitely something to watch. That shot is already recommended for adults 50 and older, but as far as reducing your risk of dementia in general, that's all about the basics, Alex: managing stress, eating well, social connection, diet, and exercise.
0: Good reminder there. Well, and look, Father's Day is right around the corner. I hear you have some tips for dads out there.
1: I do, not only for dads, but all men, old and young out there. This is a week where we're talking about men's health with Father's Day. So first and foremost, we want to make sure that dads, you're taking care of mental health. Men are more likely to have mental health diagnoses and are less likely to seek treatment. Also, as a reminder, with increasing rates of colon cancer in younger men, that colonoscopy age to get screened is about 45. At 50, we should start talking about getting our prostate levels potentially checked as well. Just men. Also, don't put off getting your physical exams or getting your mystery lumps and bumps checked out by a doctor. Don't be tough. All of us need to get good preventative care so we can live longer, a higher quality life, and be there longer for our friends and family.
0: Well, and finally today, Doctor, obviously we are celebrating Juneteenth and also celebrating Black healthcare professionals and giving some unsung heroes their due.
1: Absolutely, Alex. You know, if you look at Juneteenth, about 161 years ago when slavery was declared to be over, there are people who rose above, pioneers in science and medicine that I want to highlight. One of them is Mary Eliza Mahoney, the first Black American to become a certified nurse in the United States. She went on to really fight disparity, became a civil rights leader. She started the National Association for Colored Graduates of Nursing. You have Charles Drew, the father of the modern blood bank, physician and surgeon who really figured out how to separate and store plasma, instrumental in World War II, by the way. And guess what? Patients get blood donations every single day across the world. And you have Dr. Charles Drew to really thank for that. There's also Dr. James McCune Smith, the first African-American to be a physician in the United States, started an all-Black pharmacy, went on to not only become a successful pioneer and break norms, he was also an abolitionist working alongside the likes of Frederick Douglass. Now, Alex, I'm just naming three people, but in less than 200 years, Black physicians have been responsible for innovations in everything from chemotherapy to open heart surgery to vaccine and clinical trials to advances in sickle cell anemia, our understanding of Alzheimer's, and so much more. To think that slavery was around in the country 200 to 160 years ago, and now Black physicians have held every major role in our federal health agencies, from the Office of the Surgeon General to the CDC to the NIH and more, is remarkable. But even with all that, we still have to recognize that disparity still exists. Only about 5% of physicians in the United States are of African-American descent, even though Black Americans represent about 15% of us. So we've got work to do when it comes to representation, but while we're doing that work, we need to always take a step back and salute the legacy of Black physicians and realize that their contributions, them actually pushing forward and saying that I'm going to do this anyway in the face of disparity, that's responsible for countless treatments and lives saved throughout the years.
0: Yeah, job's not finished, but good reminder nonetheless. Dr. Patel, I appreciate you as always.
1: Appreciate it.
0: Yeah. All right, coming up after the break, we're going to continue on with some of these Juneteenth celebrations. The grandmother of Juneteenth, activist Opal Lee, is still inspiring others today at 99 years old. We'll have her story after the break.
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0: Welcome back. Some of the other headlines we're following this hour. Fans mourning the death of Grammy-nominated producer Tay Keith, famous for songs like Sicko Mode with Travis Scott and Drake. Police in Nashville say the 29-year-old was found dead in his apartment yesterday, and that they don't suspect foul play. Keith was just 29 years old. And scientists are warning of invasive jellyfish on the East Coast just as summer kicks into full gear. The clinging jellyfish is dime-sized and nearly invisible, but it packs a powerful sting. One family sounding the alarm after they say their 6-year-old daughter, Amelia, was stung in a river in New Jersey and spent 4 days in excruciating pain.
5: She was running out of the water screaming, "It hurts, it hurts."
6: You know, it crept up her neck into her armpit. As we went to the ER, they confirmed that it was a jellyfish. But the severity of this is just so massive in comparison to a regular jellyfish.
0: Yeah, the parents thankfully now say that Amelia has made a full recovery. And the TSA is issuing a warning to World Cup travelers who are visiting the U.S. and falling in love with ranch dressing. The agency says the beloved condiment is still a liquid and that just 3.4 ounces are allowed in carry-on bags. Good reminder there. Officials say the passengers should pack bottles in their checked bag on the way home to avoid getting dressed down by security. Good reminder. All right. Well, as we've been highlighting today, today we commemorate the end of slavery in the United States with Juneteenth. This holiday, it marks the day enslaved people in Galveston, Texas, finally learned that they were free 2 years after the Emancipation Proclamation. And 99-year-old activist Opal Lee, known as the grandmother of Juneteenth, is marking the day with her annual 2.5-mile walk through Fort Worth, Texas. And ABC's Jacqueline Lee has details.
7: Dr. Opal Lee is known as the grandmother of Juneteenth, a retired teacher and counselor. After years of trying, succeeding in 2021 to make today a federal holiday commemorating the end of slavery in the U.S.
8: The annual Walk of Freedom was held today in Fort Worth, Texas, in honor of the 99-year-old Dr. Lee. It's a symbolic 2.5-mile walk representing the 2.5 years it took for news of the Emancipation Proclamation to reach enslaved people in Galveston, Texas, on June 19, 1865. Dozens of people sharing why they wanted to come out today.
9: It's a celebration for African Americans, but it's a celebration for everybody. So, you know, for me, it was just been great to be able to personally meet her and be able to celebrate her and have that birthday coming up, the 100th year. Yes. In October.
10: Touches my heart. I hope to be that age one day. We have many similarities. She's an educator. She went to school for counseling guidance, and so did I. So I want to follow in her footsteps in a way. I want to be a change for some of our young people, too.
11: This walk means everything.
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0: Our thanks to Jacqueline Lee for that. And the news never stops. 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I'm Alex Crochet. 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

0: He oversees our online search trends. Maya, how's it going? Happy Juneteenth. What you got for us?
1: Hi, Ashan. Here's what I'm seeing in search. World Cup fever just won't let up, and with good reason. Canada made history with their win against Qatar. But what people are really interested in are the injuries and intense on-field drama after the game. Meanwhile, USA versus Australia is spiking in search for today's game, along with Scotland versus Morocco. And speaking of Scotland, New England's love affair with the Scottish fans is staying strong. I looked at searches specifically from Massachusetts, and surprise, surprise, the Tartan Army is a breakout. Turning to Chicago, the official opening of the Obama Presidential Center is still trending today. Based on what I'm seeing, people are looking for highlights from Michelle Obama's powerful speech. They're searching for Malia and Sasha as they look up what the Obama daughters are up to now. And it wouldn't be a presidential gathering without a viral Michelle Obama, President George W. Bush moment. Luckily, we got another moment from the opening. And finally, searches from the latest on the Middle East have spiked in the past.
2: ABC News, I'm Wayne Cabot. Acting Attorney General Todd Blanche today refusing a judge's order to sign a statement verifying President Trump will not resurrect his $1.8 billion fund to compensate Americans. Israel and Hezbollah have declared a ceasefire today, too late for the 47 people killed this morning in Lebanon and the four Israeli soldiers who died trading fire. The White House called Vice President Vance back from scheduled peace talks with Iran, and just now President Trump said that he expects Vance will make that trip soon.
3: We have an agreement that was signed last night, and it's 60 days. They have to make a deal, otherwise we will do things that won't make them happy.
2: The remains of our first tropical storm of the season named Arthur, stranding cars in Dallas, trapping people in homes, and fatally crushing two people under a giant oak tree in Georgia. Central Plains are on alert for possible twisters tomorrow. This is it.
4: And the fate going into the knockout rounds. And so there's a whole lot at stake. One of the big questions going into today, Ashin, was what would happen with star player Christian Pulisic? He's known as Captain America. He's front and center of this team. And he's injured. He has a calf injury. Head coach Mauricio Pochettino decided to bench him today. There was some thought that maybe we would need him just to kind of keep that momentum boost. But crucially, who took his place? 23-year-old El Paso native Ricardo Pepi. And Ricardo Pepi would have gotten the first goal today by all accounts. He was right there in front of the goal, wide open. An Australia defender beat him to it. The fate, unfortunately for Australia, ended up the same. And that is how the first goal was scored, Ashin.
0: Yeah, Christian, I can hear those crowds roaring behind you. And I feel like that's a moment of dreams for Pepe. Like, that's what you dream of, right? That's what the World Cup is all about. But I want to get into some of these games with you. First of all, you've been calling that Erling Haaland coming out party that we saw a couple of days ago. But the biggest search that we're seeing about is South Korea versus Mexico from last night. Those last 10 minutes, man, had me losing my mind. It had over 2 million searches yesterday. Just tell us about that game. Just crazy.
4: Wow. I believe that it had over 2 million searches yesterday. I believe it if it had it all week, in part because this cultural crossover between South Koreans and Mexicans has been really exciting to see play out worldwide and specifically in Guadalajara, where the game was played yesterday. You have both of these fan bases celebrating in the streets as if they're not going to be playing each other leading up to the match itself. And then when you got underway with the match itself, you saw some really big highlight moments, particularly for Mexico. There was that goal that unfortunately was caused by an error from the South Korean goalkeeper. And then the Mexico's goalkeeper really came up with the heroics late in the game, coming up with two big saves. There has been this kind of cultural phenomenon in the form of a goose, I believe, maybe a duck named Merlin. And he's walking around the streets of Mexico with a Mexico jersey on. They're crediting him for saving that goal. How? I don't know. This is only stuff that the internet can come up with, Ashin.
0: I think just the World Cup creates this epic lore about each country, right? I got to ask you, Christian, before I let you go, there's been so much search interest about the Iran national team. You're in Seattle, where they are playing right now. Tell us a little bit about how they're faring this World Cup.
4: Of course, they're coming into it with a really unique position of being representing a country that is at war with one of the host countries, right? And so there's been a lot of attention drawn to the Iran national team. On the soccer side, they're also more or less in control of their fate in their group. And so they can still play in this tournament and have a chance at playing in the knockout rounds where the stakes get higher and higher each time. We also see a really big representation. We know this is, of course, a diverse country, but when you look at where they first played in Los Angeles, it has the biggest diaspora

0: of Iranian Americans, or of Iranians, I should say, in the world. And so you saw kind of some tension, but then also a lot of support for them as well as they represent the sport, Ashin.
1: Just fascinating stuff. We got to watch a game together, Christiane. I appreciate you. All right. There's still a lot of buzz about the opening of the Obama Presidential Center. And our Alex Perez is based there and was at yesterday's event. Alex, thank you so much for joining us. Man, you were there front and center. Tell us a little bit about what this event was actually like. And what was it like seeing Chicago so alive yesterday?
2: Ashin, good to see you, brother. It's been a minute since we've been able to connect. The grand opening ceremony yesterday, hard to describe the energy that was there. There were about 3,000 people in this plaza that was closed off, invited guests that were there. And then there were thousands of other people who were in a public midway area watching on big screens. But we saw the Obamas come out. We saw every living former president and first lady there to support the Obamas. And there was a flurry of star-studded performances happening on the stage there. People got to see John Legend, Jennifer Hudson, Bruce Springsteen, Mark Anthony, Christina Aguilera, and a number of other people just take the stage, Stevie Wonder as well, take the stage and share their experience with the Obamas, but why it was important for them to be there. And just being in the crowd there, talking to people, I can tell you that those who were there were inspired. The Obamas have become synonymous with those words, inspiration and hope. And that's what we saw at this grand opening ceremony. And that's what they say they hope the new Obama Center actually gives to people when they come there to see it. And they're expecting people to come from everywhere. They said they hope that people not only from across the street, but from across the world will make the trek to come check out the Obama Center.
1: Yeah, Alex, just seeing videos of the opening, it looked like an absolute party there yesterday. It must have been such a special event to be at. But one of our breakout searches is actually about former First Lady Michelle Obama's speech yesterday. I understand that she had the former president in tears at a certain point. What actually did she say?
2: Yeah, he was showing some emotion there, number 44. She began her speech as a tribute to him, not as president, but as a husband and father and family man and everything that he has done for their family. And that moved him because as we've heard him say in the past, those are some of the roles that are most important to him, being a father, being a husband, being a family man. And there was a moment where he puts his finger on his face and it's clear that he's wiping away some of the emotion. And she defended his character despite all the criticism that he has received and lies against him and where he was born and citizenship. She defended him and said how he's always maintained his grace and coolness.
1: Yeah, always got to appreciate when the former First Lady speaks. But yeah, Alex, this project cost over $850 million to actually create. There's been a lot of questions online. Who actually funded the project? And talk to us a little bit about the design and the inspiration behind it.
2: Yeah, so it's a massive campus, 19 acres. And this, unlike some of the other presidential libraries, and remember, this one's a presidential center, not library. This was privately funded. It cost about $850 million. And there were a husband and wife architect team, Todd and Billy Sien from out of New York, who designed this building. And they've worked on other museums and other university buildings. And their whole sort of vision for this is to take the visitor, the consumer, through an experience as they're there. So there's that sort of obelisk-looking tower. That is where the museum is. Those words that are outside the building are from Obama's famed speech in Selma, Alabama. And then the rest of the campus includes a park, a basketball court, a vegetable garden, all kinds of things that are open to the public so that people, the community, and those who visit can absorb it all and use those facilities.
1: Wow, I can't wait to check it out myself. Alex, thanks so much for your time. It's so good to see you, bro. It's really been a minute. Appreciate you. And let's pivot to the postponed talks between the U.S. and Iran. Despite a deal being reached, I've got our Brit Clenet joining us from Jerusalem. Brit, the whiplash is real. I feel like yesterday we were just celebrating a deal and now talks are postponed. Is the deal off? What can you tell us?
3: Yeah, sometimes it can feel like we're on a merry-go-round with this. And often we talk about ceasefires being on shaky ground. But in this case, it is not an overestimate. You know, the talks in Switzerland, they were postponed after Israeli authorities and the health ministry in Lebanon confirmed this huge, a deadly attack in Lebanon. Now the death toll from that fighting since midnight. By the way, this is after that memorandum was signed, is now at 47. And President Trump, we know that he wants the fighting Lebanon to stop before it derails negotiations with Iran. And look, we do speak to Israelis, both politicians and members of public here. They want further security. They feel like the security objectives haven't been met in southern Lebanon and believe Hezbollah is an existential threat. And earlier today, we heard from Ben-Gvir. He's Israel's far-right security minister. He said all of Lebanon must burn. So look, both sides have very little hope that this deal will hold. And certainly, you know, we have to remember that Israel is still operating inside Lebanese territory, holding a 6-mile security, a strip, you know, deep inside the border to push back Hezbollah. But under this deal, that presence and any further strikes very much risk the framework before it's even become a proper deal.
1: Yeah, Britt, before I let you go, I understand there has finally been some movement through the Strait of Hormuz despite these talks being postponed. What do you make of it and how long do you think it'll last?
3: Yeah, look, I think we're all watching the Strait very carefully. We understand that at least 20 ships have made their way through. But look, it's still quite difficult. We understand they have to get, you know, 2 days' permission. You know, at the moment, Iran isn't asking for fees. But after the 60 days, we don't know. Maybe they will. There's so much to hammer out in that 60 days. Certainly, it will provide some relief. You know, where I'm normally based in Asia, you know, people are suffering. The prices of gas is up, you know, inflation costs adding to all of that. And so certainly, you know, for the world economy and certainly in the third world, we want to see that flow through the Strait of Hormuz. But, you know, there's still a lot to go in those 60 days, Ashan, and that's the reality of it.
1: Yeah, Britt, appreciate you staying on top of this for us. Please get some rest and stay safe out there. We just ran through your top searches, but what else is on your timeline? Let's get back to Maya. Maya, what else is trending on this Friday?
4: Ashan, remnants of Tropical Storm Arthur caused major flooding across the Deep South, affecting millions of people. Floods in Mississippi and Texas are breakout searches, but many other impacted cities and towns are trending as well. FEMA assistance also spiked in search, as it always does during natural disasters. And finally, Costco has officially debuted the Tim Tams, the iconic chocolate cookies from Australia. Shoppers are reportedly snapping them up in bulk, and searches are looking for whether Costco is limiting purchases and how to do the famous Tim Tam slam before local shelves are completely cleared out. For our viewers who've never heard of this, it's a popular Australian ritual in which you use a Tim Tam as a temporary straw to drink a hot beverage, letting the cookie's filling melt before eating it. Sounds like an 11 out of 10 dessert, if you ask me.
1: Maya, I gotta ask you before I let you go, have you ever had a Tim Tam before?
4: No, but I will today.
1: They are epic. If there's two things that Australians put on for, it's Tim Tams, which are like euphoric, and then it's like Vegemite, which I don't know what they're doing there. But Tim Tams, epic. You got to get one. Thank you, Maya. Appreciate you. Coming up, one search always leads to another. We've got a trending topic, but that's just the surface. We're getting a history lesson on this Juneteenth. The Spiral is up next.
5: Okay.
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1: Welcome back to Search, and today's top searches are only part of the story. A simple scroll can sometimes take you down a deep rabbit hole. It's time now for The Spiral. The All right, there's been a lot of questions about Juneteenth, the federal holiday being observed today. We're following your clicks and curiosity. It looks like you guys want to know more about the history and the impact it will have on generations to come. So let's break it down. We've got my friend LZ Granderson up first, then Blair Amani. Y'all, thank you so much for joining us. Let's start with LZ and the history of Juneteenth in America. LZ is a Los Angeles Times columnist, and he knows everything and anything about the culture of this country. So I appreciate you for joining us, LZ. Now, first things first, June 19th, 1865, it marked the first observed Juneteenth for African Americans. What actually is Juneteenth for people who are living under a rock, and why is it so important?
5: Hey, Ashton, first of all, thank you for having me. And I'll just issue like one little correction there. Juneteenth isn't for just Black people. Mm-hmm. It's for the country. You know, so it's really important that as we have this discussion about what this holiday means, that yes, the enslaved people were freed, but just because the enslaved were freed does not mean their freedom didn't have a positive impact for the rest of the country. As a matter of fact, we know from studies that the overall U.S. economy shot up after slavery ended, not before it ended.
1: I appreciate you getting us right. I couldn't agree more. And so why did it take 2 years after the Emancipation Proclamation for news to spread about slavery actually ending in Texas?
5: Well, one, everyone wasn't happy about the news. I think that's important to share, because there was a 2-year gap between the proclamation and what happened in Galveston. Now, part of it has to do with the fact that the U.S. obviously was a very large country, not a lot of communication lines, electronically, obviously, to get word across. But you also had a lot of honorary people who did not want to free the enslaved. And I think that's an important part to talk about as well, because they would have conversations about the proclamation, they being the slaveholders. They would have these conversations that a proclamation has been issued in front of the enslaved people and still not free them. So it wasn't just simply about word of mouth. It was also about a willingness and having the Union Army there to confront the Confederates to make sure those enslaved people were indeed freed.
1: I see. And so under the Trump administration, LZ, we're seeing a lot of these obstacles to preserve history. What's actually at stake here? And how are you making sure that we kind of keep educating future generations to come?
5: Well, it's really important that we don't allow the lost cause narrative, which was what the South sort of put out there after the end of the war. This notion that slavery wasn't that big of a deal, that they were noble, that it was a noble fight, and they try to scrub all of the racism and evil that was underneath the Civil War. It's really important that we confront those false narratives, that this wasn't about just states' rights, that slavery wasn't just a part of an institution in the United States. Slavery actually impacted the entire globe. The cotton industry was one of the first commodities that had capitalism, global capitalism, all over the planet. And it was the enslaved people in the United States who were supplying the raw material to the other nations. So this is a conversation that's important, not just for Black people, not just for America, but for the world, in order to make sure we don't repeat some of those past mistakes.
1: LZ, as always, man, appreciate the context and happy Juneteenth to you. Appreciate you. Let's now bring in content creator Blair Amani, author of Read This to Get Smarter, for more on why it's important for younger generations to understand the historical context of Juneteenth. Amani, thank you so, Blair, thank you so much for joining us. Why is Juneteenth such an important day for all generations of Americans to understand and remember?
9: Thank you so much for asking that, Ashton. You know, it's so important that we continue these through lines. I think about my own family members, my great-grandmother, my great-grandfather. They came from Arkansas during Jim Crow in order to have a better future here in California, coming from Arkansas. And, you know, those stories are getting passed down, but sometimes it's getting missed, right? We have to make it trendable. We have to make it interesting. We have to make it compelling to the young people, because they are a few more generations separated from enslavement, from Juneteenth, from the original celebration. But this is part of our legacy. This is part of our story. And I think it's also important that we start pushing back on these narratives that it creates separation, because it does the exact opposite. It allows us to heal. It allows us to come together as a country and to look at our history in these new ways and to create that vision of a more perfect union that really works for everyone. And there's so much connection to today. You know, I think about my family coming to, you know, California to have a better future. We're seeing that with our immigrant loved ones. We're seeing the trials and tribulations that they are going through. And so there's so many different through lines, but it's also just a wonderful day to connect with so many important aspects of not just our history, but our present, learning about civic education, getting registered to vote, making that relevant to the young people as well. There's so much apathy around, but we can really shift that narrative and start to move forward in a way that feels a lot more relevant.
1: I hear you. And Blair, you've got your series on IG, Smarter in Seconds, which we're big fans of at ABC News. So give us some free game. For people who don't know where to start, how can they observe and recognize Juneteenth?
9: Well, you know, as your other guest was just saying, when we look at how there wasn't social media, there wasn't these ways to easily communicate the news of the Emancipation Proclamation, we have supercomputers at our fingertips at all times. So get searching, you know, and if you're not comfortable using technology, go to your local library. There's a variety of different ways to learn more. Celebrating Juneteenth can look like a lot of different ways. If you maybe don't know where to start, go check out Juneteenth near me. Type in your city, type in your area, and start looking at those celebrations that exist. With my Smarter in Second show, I made an episode all about Juneteenth, breaking up the history, talking about how Opal Lee made Juneteenth that federal holiday, working with President Joe Biden, and just so many different ways to get involved. And I just really hope people recognize that Juneteenth is for you. Even if you just learned about it in 2021, when it became a federal holiday, it's something that you can make part of your family traditions as well.
1: For sure. And Blair, I'm going to ask you the same question I asked LZ, because we are seeing a lot of revisionist history under the current presidential administration. What's at stake with making sure that, that future generations and cultures of all backgrounds in the United States remember and understand and preserve this holiday that is Juneteenth?
9: You know, it's that famous saying, those who don't want us to know our history are intent on repeating it. So learning about Juneteenth, learning about these histories, learning about the ways that we can repair the wrongs, learn about reparations, for example, it's something that's relevant to preserving human rights, preserving what we want to see America be, the promise that America can fulfill. And we're already seeing the revisionism. I was just at the African-American Museum in D.C., and there's a lot of changes being made. But we have social media as this wealth of resources, of accurate information being out there, so that way you can have it in the palm of your hands. You don't just have to go to a museum. You don't just have to go to the library. You can do those things, too. But you can also bring that education into your very own home, and that's somewhere that censorship can't take place.
1: And we've got educators like you to make sure that we're setting the record straight. So Blair Amani, appreciate you and happy Juneteenth. Still ahead, it might be at the top of your feed, but what's the vibe? We've got your top pop culture and entertainment searches are going to infinity and beyond because the new Toy Story movie just dropped. The Vibe Check is next.
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13: Tonight, flash flood emergency. Nearly 2 feet of rain in 24 hours with more coming. Also, President Trump's Iran deal. Backlash from his own party. And Team USA takes on Australia in the World Cup. World News Tonight with David Muir, the most watched newscast in America.
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1: You already know it's time now for our Friday Vibe Check, a look at what's buzzing in entertainment and pop culture. And my sis Jacqueline Lee joins me now for more on what's trending on your feeds. 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What is the vibe, sis?
26: Hey, Ajahn, happy Friday. And what better way to celebrate than to go to the theaters? Because guess what? Toy Story 5 is officially here, folks. We've been waiting all year for this. And now our favorite toys are at the box office. Experts are expecting a huge opening weekend for the Disney Pixar Pixar animated film and may have the biggest domestic box office movie opening of the year and possibly the highest debut in the Toy Story franchise. Our girl Taylor Swift hyping up her love for the film and releasing her own song for the credits in the movie.

0: And our favorite stars like Tom Hanks, Tim Allen, and Joan Cusack reprise their iconic roles in the film. The theme is a toys versus tech concept. It addresses kids and screen time versus playing outside with toys. And just a reminder, Disney is the parent company of ABC News. Okay, turning now to actress Anne Hathaway, who announced she is pregnant and expecting her third child. The iconic actress, known for her roles in The Devil Wears Prada and The Princess Diaries, posted an Instagram video today of her walking into the frame with her arms in front of her stomach. She then drops her arms, revealing that growing bump. Take a look.
1: Baby, I'm yours. And I'll be yours.
0: She captioned the post, "Baby, I'm yours." This is her third child with husband Adam Schulman. They have two sons who are 10 and 6 years old. Congrats, guys. Okay, so over in Pennsylvania, a minor league baseball team is going viral after forfeiting its Pride Night game because players refused to wear rainbow-designed jerseys. York Revolution said in a statement that it was with great disappointment that the team did not play the game and chose to forfeit. Also writing, "As a small token of our regret for the last-minute change of plans, we are donating a small $10,000 donation to the Rainbow Rose Center." The game was scheduled for Thursday night against Southern Maryland and was supposed to be the team's 11th annual Pride Night. And finally, Ashin, a hilarious viral video at the Knicks parade yesterday in Manhattan. You can see player Tyler Kolek greeting fans enthusiastically, but suddenly stopped by police who mistook him for a fan. And then you see someone from the Knicks making it clear he is a player. The fans are there to see him. Hysterical. Ashin, did you go?
2: I did not go. Come on, Jacqueline. You know I'm from Boston. But I was in here. I was celebrating. I was taping this show. Come on now. But you know, I've got love for all my New Yorkers out there. And it's just great to see the city like this. And Tyler Kolek, man, he's just like us, right? He's just a regular guy. But it's good to see him get his love from the Knicks fans. So had to be in here taping search. But you know, I'd be outside if I could. But very happy for my fellow New Yorkers. All right, Jacqueline, thank you so much. All right, guys, I'm Ashin Singh. And this is Search on ABC News Live, where your questions meet real answers. We'll leave you with what's trending right now on abcnews.com. You can scan that QR code right there to catch up. And Gio Benitez, we'll see you back here on Monday. Have a great weekend.

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7: Reporting from Islamabad, Pakistan, on the effort to end the war in Iran. I'm Marcus Moore. Wherever the story is, we'll take you there. 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

0: Good afternoon. I'm Alex Perche in Washington, and right now on ABC News Live reports, peace talks postponed. Planned talks between Washington and Tehran put on pause as Israel continues attacks on Lebanon despite a ceasefire. Plus, the search for a suspect after a string of interstate shootings in Kansas City, Missouri. And then ABC News gets exclusive access inside a Google data center as the tech giant bets big on artificial intelligence. Also, reflection pool problems. A look at one of President Trump's pet projects and the issues now floating to the surface. And Team USA takes on Australia in the World Cup without one of its star players. Your ABC News Live Top 5 starts right now.
1: From ABC News, I'm Wayne Cabot. President Trump today celebrating the freer flow of goods as it was before he began his war with Iran.
2: Those ships are flowing out of the Hormuz Strait like nobody's ever seen before, actually. There were a lot of them, about 700 of them, and they're pouring out. The oil is all over the place.
1: ABC chief business correspondent Rebecca Jarvis says cheaper crude won't mean fast relief, even as gas prices dip below $4.
3: But keep in mind, there's still a lot up in the air here. Supply chains, they don't come back instantly. If you're a farmer who paid more for gas and fertilizer, or you're a grocer who's seen higher transit costs, they're going to pass those off, and they are likely to stay higher through most of the summer.
1: 47 people were killed this morning in Lebanon, along with four Israeli soldiers. Hours later, Israel and Hezbollah declared a ceasefire. The White House called Vice President Vance back from scheduled peace talks with Iran today. President Trump saying Vance will make that trip soon. Acting Attorney General Todd Blanche today refusing a judge's order to sign a statement that verifies President Trump will not resurrect his $1.8 billion fund to compensate Americans. Millions now on alert for rising floodwaters as remnants of Tropical Storm Arthur drench the Gulf Coast. ABC's Morgan Norwood is near a flooded road in Robertsdale, Alabama.
4: For the past couple of hours, we have watched as truck after truck tries to make its way through. Thankfully, they've been able to get through. We've watched as other folks have used golf carts. Others not even risking it. They just, you know, roll up their sleeves and roll up their pants legs, and then they just trudge through it. You know, for others, I've even seen them using a kayak to pedal across. So this is definitely concerning. It's been frustrating for folks who live here.
1: Strong storms tomorrow, possible twisters for Kansas, Nebraska, Colorado. Director James Burroughs, who gave us Cheers, Mary Tyler Moore, Will and Grace, and others, has died at 85. 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
1: The president got his first look today at the newest presidential aircraft, a converted 747, gifted to him by the Emir of Qatar. ABC News national correspondent Stephen Portnoy has more from Washington.
7: Inside a massive hangar at Joint Base Andrews, the president toured the gleaming jumbo jet that, when he's on it, will be known as Air Force One.
2: This plane was transformed into a flying White House at a level of luxury that nobody's ever seen before.
7: It's the first presidential aircraft to be painted in Trump's preferred color scheme.
2: We like the baby blue, but it was time for a change.
7: The new plane, a $400 million gift from Qatar, has been described as a stopgap until two new Boeing planes are delivered, expected in 2028. Stephen Portnoy, ABC News, Washington.
1: Right now in Seattle, the men's national team taking on Australia, USA up 2-0. After Team USA's 4-1 win over Paraguay to open the World Cup, ABC's Christian Cordero outside Seattle Stadium.
8: Whoever wins today inevitably controls the fate going into the third and crucial final match. Up 2-0, they call it the most dangerous lead in soccer because it makes you think that you can kind of sit on your heels a little bit and we have a little bit of a cushion. But momentum can switch just like that, and one goal would do that for Australia.
1: Off the pitch today, star USA player Christian Pulisic with a leg injury. eBay searches for the iPod are up 25%. They haven't made one in 6 years. Wayne Cabot, ABC.
9: 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Those are both American Airlines hubs, and those planes hopscotch across the country all day. So even if you're not flying into one of those airports, your American flight could be delayed or canceled elsewhere. So again, make sure you check the app. If you are out driving, the good news is that gas prices, they continue to fall. The national average right now, about $3.94 a gallon, far lower than it's been, but not quite as low as last year when that average was just $3.21 a gallon. If you're looking to save, you can always go to GasBuddy and check for those cheap locations around your area. Alex?
0: All right, Sam, thank you. And rounding out our top five today, we commemorate the end of slavery in the United States. Juneteenth marks the end, it marks the day that enslaved people in Galveston, Texas finally learned that they were free some 2 years after the Emancipation Proclamation. And 99-year-old activist Opal Lee, known as the grandmother of Juneteenth, is marking the day with her annual 2.5-mile walk through Fort Worth, Texas. ABC's Jacqueline Lee has more.
10: Dr. Opal Lee is known as the grandmother of Juneteenth, a retired teacher and counselor. After years of trying, succeeding in 2021 to make today a federal holiday commemorating the end of slavery in the U.S.
11: The annual Walk of Freedom was held today in Fort Worth, Texas, in honor of the 99-year-old Dr. Lee. It's a symbolic 2.5-mile walk representing the 2.5 years it took for news of the Emancipation Proclamation to reach enslaved people in Galveston, Texas, on June 19, 1865. Dozens of people sharing why they wanted to come out today.
12: It's a celebration for African Americans, but it's a celebration for everybody. So, you know, for me, it was just been great to be able to personally meet her and be able to celebrate her and have that birthday coming up, the 100th year. In October.
13: Touches my heart. I hope to be that age one day. We have many similarities. She's an educator. She went to school for counseling guidance, and so did I. So I want to follow in her footsteps in a way. I want to be a change for some of our young people, too.
14: This walk means everything.
12: And why does it mean everything?
14: Because it means freedom and unity.
0: Jacqueline, thank you for that. In tonight's deep dive, we're taking a deeper look at our exclusive tour inside a Google data center. Thousands of computer chips working around the clock, helping power the AI revolution. But it comes as questions grow over electricity use, water, and rising costs. ABC's Elizabeth Schulze reports.
15: In the foothills of the Appalachian Mountains in Alabama, where a former coal plant once roared,
16: all of these lines came out of that old coal plant.
15: Now, a different kind of hum from a sprawling Google AI data center.
17: How big is this site?
18: So the property is just over 600 acres.
17: 600 acres.
18: It's a fairly large property. We've only developed less than a quarter of it so far.
15: Amid growing pushback against the rapid build-out of data centers nationwide,
17: there's been remarkably fast backlash to building out these data centers.
18: It has surprised me a bit.
15: Google is pulling back the curtain. Site manager Thomas Gamble gives us a rare exclusive look at the campus, including its high-security server room.
17: Here we go. Going in.
15: Security here so tight, it took 6 stages and a full facial scan to get in.
17: You're good to go. We're in.
15: And the room is so loud, we need earplugs.
19: Good. If you think about when you first turn on a computer and start it up and you hear that noise, that's what you're hearing right now.
17: This is like out of sci-fi.
15: Inside, we see thousands of advanced computer chips that are stored in trays and racks, processing information 24/7.
19: So if you're looking at your Gmail or your YouTube videos or you're pulling up maps, all of that is getting processed on these servers right here and sent through these networking cables out to you on your device.
17: The actual internet is running right here.
19: It is running right here. We do all of Google services. We do important services for hospitals and 911 call centers. We're processing all of that information and sending it out to users right here.
15: These servers running nonstop can overheat. We see pipes filled with cold water to keep the room cool.
20: Does it not work if it's too hot?
19: Components can fail if they get too hot.
15: Once we step outside, the noise is hard to hear. Then we follow the massive pipes across the campus to a row of 10 towers where the water is cooled.
20: We're going to go up here?
21: Yep.
15: Giant fans draw air across cooling towers where evaporation helps chill the water before it's pumped through the pipes.
20: When people see data centers, they see what looks like pollution emissions. What this is...
21: This is the same water that comes from the facility that goes to everyone's home in the community. It's treated water. We're just using it as a cooling medium.
20: Water vapor, not
21: we're using
20: emissions.
21: Water.
15: Warm water coming out, cool water back in, recycled at least 7 times.
20: How do you make sure when it's a really hot day you're using your water and not the neighborhoods?
21: Well, we have meters, so we've got agreements with them on how much water we can or can't use that dictates what load we have.
15: This data center has been up and running since 2019.
20: It's an active construction site.
15: And this week, Google announced a $1.5 billion expansion.
20: So this construction right now is to expand the data center even more?
21: Yes, yes. We're looking to add future buildings on this campus to meet the growing customer demand and the needs of our users.
15: A move the company says will bring in 1,000 temporary construction jobs.
20: And a lot of people say these data centers bring jobs, but only for a short time when they're building, and then not that many people actually work here.
21: No, there's always an influx of jobs for construction. Anytime you build anything, you're going to have a larger influx for construction. But I will say here at Google, we have a significant amount of jobs we've brought to the community.
20: In your view, this adds jobs versus takes them away?
21: This does add jobs. I mean, in this site where we're at, the previous coal facility was on the same property. Mm-hmm. And when that closed, that was a lot of jobs that left this community that we've been able to come back and replace all those jobs plus more.
15: As tech giants race to build the infrastructure to power the AI boom, recent Gallup polling shows 71% of Americans oppose the construction of AI data centers in their areas, citing concerns over strained resources, noise, and higher utility bills. In town halls across the country, our team has witnessed frustration and outrage over the rapid build-out of these data centers to power AI.
22: People are getting steamrolled.
15: At least 14 states have now proposed a pause on new data center sites.
20: We see across the country there is so much negativity, concern about these data centers on people's bills, on water, just on it coming into the community.
21: There's a lot of negative sentiments as we're building. We're trying to figure out the best, most efficient use of all the power, the water, any of the systems we can.
15: Gamble shows us how this site has built its own power substation.
21: This puts us on an island separate of the rest.
15: Ensuring Google pays for all of the massive amounts of electricity used here, instead of having neighbors foot the bill. A pledge the company has made nationwide.
21: The best analogy about a data center is we're just a lot of servers that's storing information just like books are in your library.
20: People do not think of data centers like public libraries right now.
21: But it's just a very large public library because we're organizing the world's information and making the systems operate.
0: Elizabeth, thank you. And coming up after the break, it was supposed to be American flag blue, but the reflecting pool is looking a little green in the gills right now. New questions surrounding the $15 million renovation at the Lincoln Memorial. And also ahead, World Cup fever, Team USA taking down Australia, the latest from the pitch after the break.
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0: Welcome back to ABC News Live Reports. It is time now for tonight's social story. And that, of course, is where we post three stories on our social media and you decide what we cover. And today's choice is invasive jellyfish warning, reflecting pool troubles, and best Father's Day gifts. And with 42% of the vote today, you guys chose the reflecting pool troubles, the multi-million dollar renovation spearheaded by President Trump himself. That project hitting a major snag. Pictures that you're looking at right now show that that water's turned green with algae, and now a fresh coat of paint is peeling from the bottom. Our John Carl got a closer look at the problems plaguing our National Mall.
39: Workers with waders and pool cleaning equipment are working overtime at Washington's iconic reflecting pool, battling the algae that has turned one of the president's prized projects from American flag blue to green.
40: If you take a look, not only has the green of the algae come back, but look at that American flag blue in the paint. It's actually starting to peel. It's coming up.
39: That was not what the president had in mind for this project, which was completed just last week.
41: You're going to be very proud of it. It'll last for 50 to 100 years before you have to do anything with it. Very strong, powerful substance that we use.
39: The companies that did the work to drain the pool, repair the leaks, seal and paint the bottom of the pool, and install a filtration system were awarded no-bid contracts worth about $15 million, despite having virtually no federal experience doing federal contracts. The project was completed last week, and for a couple of days, it seemed to work. But the water quickly started turning green. By the beginning of this week, algae everywhere. The National Park Service has brought in workers from across the country and hired another contractor to combat the algae bloom. Wading through the shallow water, they're using vacuum pumps and strainers to clear the water and remove the muck. And just days ago, workers dumped hydrogen peroxide into the pool.
40: They've been working for days to try to kill the algae using something they call nanobubble technology. But take a look at the water here. I mean, it's still as green as can be and just plain filthy.
39: In a late-night social media post on Wednesday, the Trump administration said the water was now, quote, crystal clear. It may be eventually, but it's anything but clear now.
0: Our thanks to John for that. And joining me now for more is Swimming Pool Steve, Steve Goodell. And Steve, thank you so much for your time today, this Friday. But listen, you got a chance to see the pictures of the reflecting pool. What do you think is causing this algae growth here?
42: I mean, I could really only speculate. I'm not boots on the ground there, so to speak.
0: Fair.
42: It's not entirely uncommon to encounter an algae bloom when you do a fresh fill of a new large natural pool like this. You know, it's certainly unfortunate, but not altogether, you know, to be unexpected. These things can happen. These are very temperamental and complicated systems.
0: Well, and so I'm curious, I mean, for something like this that is, you know, kind of intense and requires systems, I mean, do you need more filters, more chemicals to clear the water?
42: Almost certainly yes to both. You know, not speaking to that, you know, they're not using enough right now. I don't know how much peroxide they're adding, you know, what the output capacity of the nanobubbler system is necessarily, but I do know that there are future plans for renovations to plumbing and filtration deficiencies. And when it comes to maintaining a giant body of water like this, the chemical maintenance and status of the water is very important, but the mechanical filtration is equally as important.
0: Yeah. Well, and we're also seeing the peeling of the bottom of that pool that was painted American flag blue. I mean, what do you think might be causing this? And also, you know, is it a big concern here?
42: You know, it's really hard to say just from the video evidence I've seen. It certainly looks as though the bottom is peeling. And I don't know how widespread that is, whether it's a single area or a couple of areas, or again, widespread, as I said. Certainly, it's something that you don't want to see. There are a number of things that could have caused something like this. You know, these kinds of high-performance aquatic system coatings, they're really incredible things, but they're very difficult. Like, I think the average person would probably underappreciate just how technically intensive applying a surface like this is.
0: Well, and knowing that, if you were in charge of maintaining the reflecting pool, how would you go about fixing these issues?
42: I mean, there's a lot of different things. And just starting with the specifications of the system, real actual numbers. You know, I see a lot of information out there, like, you know, talking about the fill water being used, but I don't see hard numbers. And when it comes to water chemistry, for example, you can't give me, you know, vague descriptions like, you know, the pH is good or bad. There's a numerical value here. What is the phosphate level in parts per billion in this reflecting pool? Like, that would be some great information that would, I think, would solve a lot of questions that people are having. So I think that's, you know, kind of at the heart of it here, is just getting more information is what needs to happen next, so that we can, you know, ascertain what's happened to the algae and also the interior surface here.
0: All right, Steve Goodell, thank you so much for your time today.
42: Thank you for having me.
0: Mm-hmm. And coming up here on ABC News Live, Israel and Hezbollah agree to a new ceasefire hours after the U.S. pressed pause on negotiations with Tehran. The latest on this fragile peace deal and the growing backlash on Capitol Hill. But first, Team USA punching its ticket to the knockout round, how the U.S. took down Australia in another impressive win on the world stage.
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16: 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Nearly 2 feet of rain in 24 hours, with more coming. Also, President Trump's Iran deal, backlash from his own party. And Team USA takes on Australia in the World Cup. 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
0: The U.S. men's national team taking on Australia today in a World Cup action in Seattle, Washington, without star Christian Pulisic. 2-0, the final score, and the Americans now have clinched their spot in the knockout round. ESPN staff writer Bill Connolly joins me now with more on this. Bill, great to see you this Friday. And I was just talking with my senior producer. He was saying, Team USA, they're kind of looking like the Knicks right now, catching fire at the right time. What do you make of their play today?
1: It was good. They still had, even without Pulisic, they still had the advantages they had in the first game when it came to just the ability to run and press constantly, make Australia's backline very, very uncertain, which is exactly what we saw on the first goal. It was an own goal, and those can be lucky sometimes, but it was completely due to the pressure the United States attack was putting on. Villar and Balogun was great. And they just had so many guys just running. It really is kind of the strength of this team right now. They can just, they can put a lot of pressure on you. And as we've seen in the first two matches, they can stress out the defensive lines too.
0: Well, and it's been pointing out that this team in particular is deeper than in years past, but obviously they're going to need their star to return at some point. Yeah. Any details on a potential timeline for Pulisic's return?
1: Yeah, they've been doing a really good job of keeping everything close to the vest on that one. I think the general sentiment was people were kind of thinking he would play today, and he didn't. So the fact that he is practicing, he was on his own for the most part over the last few days. But the fact that he's this involved and the fact that it seemed uncertain until this morning, you do figure he's in good shape to return here pretty soon. Now, the question is, if Paraguay can take a point or all 3 points against Turkey this evening, the U.S. has already clinched first place. They won't need Pulisic at all in the next match. So at that point, you get another few days for him to make sure he's 100%. That would be the optimal scenario here.
0: Yeah, that would be huge. That would be huge. Well, so the U.S. is now the second team to advance to the knockout round. Mexico also is moving on. So remind us what other teams need to do in this group stage to advance to the single elimination round.
1: So it's a round of 32, which is new for the World Cup, and all first and second place teams in that group advance. 8 of the 12 third place teams advance too, which usually means is probably going to mean 3 points and a not too bad goal differential, and you'll probably advance. U.S. took care of that. That's not a problem anymore, but that is kind of that's still the goal for everyone else.
0: Gotcha. All right, ESPN's Bill Connolly. Hey, thank you so much.
1: Absolutely.
0: And more coverage of Team USA tonight on SportsCenter. All right, coming up here after the break on ABC News Live, a walk for freedom, how the country is commemorating Juneteenth. Stick around.
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26: 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Nearly 2 feet of rain in 24 hours with more coming.

0: Lawyers for Luigi Mangione have withdrawn their intention to use a psychiatric defense. The move comes less than 24 hours after telling the courts its plan to argue Mangione was suffering from, quote, extreme emotional disturbance when he allegedly shot and killed the United Healthcare CEO, Brian Thompson.
1: ABC News, I'm Wayne Cabot.
2: Those ships are flowing out of the Hormuz Strait like nobody's ever seen before, actually.
1: President Trump today celebrating the freer flow of oil, even as planned peace talks with Iran failed to materialize today. The White House called Vice President Vance back from Switzerland, but says Vance may make that trip soon. 47 people were killed this morning in Lebanon. 4 Israeli soldiers died, and then Israel and Hezbollah agreed to a ceasefire. Defying a judge's order, acting Attorney General Todd Blanche today refusing to sign a statement verifying President Trump will not resurrect his fund to compensate Americans. Team USA makes the round of 32 at the World Cup, beating Australia. The director who gave us Cheers.
3: You wanna go where everybody knows your name.
1: James Burroughs has died at 85. He also gave us The Mary Tyler Moore Show and Will and Grace. This is ABC News.
4: Evening, police responded to 5 back-to-back shootings across Interstate 70. 1 victim died.
5: While being treated, medical personnel discovered the victim was suffering from a gunshot wound. The victim was declared deceased at the hospital.
4: Among the wounded, an Uber driver taking passengers to cheer on Argentina's soccer team to a World Cup game in Kansas City. During a standoff with police Tuesday night, police say the suspect, Oscar Sanchez Munoz, barricaded himself inside a house in Independence, Missouri, the home bursting into flames during the confrontation, but when police entered the home, he was no longer there.
5: As soon as it was confirmed the subject was not located on the property, investigators immediately alerted and activated federal, state, and local partners to assist in any needed resources to locate the subject.
4: Police now releasing these photos to help the public identify him. The FBI now offering a $25,000 reward that leads to the suspect's arrest or conviction. Police are warning that the suspect is considered armed and dangerous. They're asking the public, if you see him, call 911 immediately.
0: All right, Armando, thank you. And comedian Carlos Mencia is now facing a dozen felony charges for allegedly not paying his taxes. Officials say they sent him nearly 80 payment notices, but he never responded. And now the Los Angeles District Attorney says Mencia owes hundreds of thousands of dollars in unpaid taxes. ABC's Andrew Fujii has details.
6: What's up, y'all? What's up, man?
7: Comedian Carlos Mencia under arrest, accused of not paying taxes on nearly $9 million of income.
6: It's actually called a smartphone because it's going to make you smarter.
7: The stand-up comedian is now charged with 12 felony counts. Prosecutors allege he failed to file personal and business tax returns between 2019 and 2024, resulting in more than $300,000 in unpaid California state taxes.
8: He is on the California Franchise Tax Board's list of the 500 greatest tax delinquents in both personal and corporate income categories.
7: The California Franchise Tax Board allegedly sent Mencia 78 payment notices, but they claim he never responded. Mencia began doing stand-up in the 1980s in Los Angeles, and in the early 2000s became one of the most popular comics in the country.
6: We got to talk about this because, of course, it's tax day.
7: During a 2007 show, he talked about how he thought taxes were important.
6: Maybe I'm different, but I believe that taxes are a good thing because they're the only reason that keeps us from becoming a third world country like the one that most of us left to be in this great country in the first place.
7: Mencia has not commented on the latest charges.
8: I am guessing that Mr. Mencia thought that taxes were maybe a laughing matter, but they're not a laughing matter. It's a matter of fairness.
0: Our thanks to Andrea for that report. And now to the deepening mystery of a missing Michigan woman in the Bahamas. Lynette Hooker's husband claims that she fell overboard from their small boat over 2 months ago. And now, as the investigation continues, people who know the couple say some of the pieces just aren't adding up. Our friends at Nightline have more.
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10: When I was 9, I read The Odyssey. I got fascinated with traveling by water and realized

0: that the whole world is waterways. So I built the dream of retiring and living on a boat so I could see the world from a very young age.
1: Blaine and Marnie Stevenson love sailing. They have sailed all over, and they became friends with another couple who loves sailing, Brian and Lynette Hooker.
2: My mom always tried to show up, like, no matter what I had going on in my life. She was my number one supporter. I go to her about everything. I always relied on her grounded approach to life, so it was just nice to have her share that wisdom with me sometimes.
3: My daughter could swim, scuba dive, brought up on a lake, knows how to manage boats, and enjoyed life. And that's my girl. My daughter and Brian have been married for 25 years.
2: I think she liked how he could be a charmer. He's very good at talking, very good at convincing you of thinking in certain ways.
3: In 2020, Brian and Lynette sold their house and all of their possessions. And their dream was to get a boat.
4: That is their life, traveling on the Soulmate, their boat.
5: They were documenting their adventures at sea. They called themselves the Sailing Hookers.
6: On the night of April 4th, they were in the Bahamas and they had dinner that night at the Abaco Inn.
5: They left the Abaco Inn around 7:30. When I spoke with the manager of the Abaco Inn, he told us that they weren't, like, overly drunk, they weren't fighting, that nothing really seemed out of place. They got in their dinghy to head back to their sailboat.
4: Mr. Hooker states that a storm came up suddenly.
7: She basically just bounced off the dinghy in the middle of a little blow, like 20-some-knot winds that popped up on a half-mile maybe trip.
4: And that his wife, an avid swimmer, fell overboard. I believe he's used the term bounced off the dinghy, whatever that means.
5: Blaine Stevenson, he records a phone call with Brian Hooker. He says that Brian is all out of sorts. He sounds very desperate.
7: Every single thing failed. We weren't wearing life jackets. It was sundown, and the sun set, like, basically 10 minutes after she fell over.
6: Brian Hooker claims to law enforcement that he tried his best to save her, throwing out a life preserver to try to help her, but he lost her under the water. Brian says that he is screaming trying to find her. He shoots out a flare, anything, but it's all for naught. He can't find her.
8: Lynette falls out of the dinghy with the keys attached to her, and the engine shuts off. Brian is now in the dinghy, has no power, and he has no choice but to paddle. He says he paddles for hours across the bay to Marsh Harbor. By the time he gets there, it's 4 a.m., and that's when he calls police.
5: Almost immediately, this becomes an all-out search. The Royal Bahamian Police Force, the Defense Force, local fire rescue teams. It is an all-out effort to find Lynette Hooker.
0: That was the initial offer to Brian. When I was on the phone with him, I'm like, well, who do you need? What do you need?
8: As the days go by, Blaine says, things really don't seem to add up in Brian's explanation of what happened that night.
0: I can visually see the picture that he was painting for me, but then applying it to real life, it didn't line up.
3: One of the things that bothers us, and these are things that will probably haunt us forever, is she was a safety nut. She watched the weather station religiously and knew when the storms were coming in.
9: There were persistent gusty winds that night Lynette Hooker went missing. There was two weather advisories that were put in place by Bahamas authorities.
10: Someone who would be purported to be as capable and really proven as capable as Brian was, for him not to know the weather, it doesn't comport with his abilities.
11: So they started here at Abaco, and right about here, right off Elbow Key, is where he reports she went overboard. He winds up all the way over here 9 hours later, and that doesn't comport with how the wind and the current would have taken that vessel. He would actually have to
10: paddle against the current to get there. Plus, he would have to go over the sandbar. This is dry land. So, I mean, he would be standing, literally, there'd be no water here.
2: I needed more answers than what he was giving.
12: All right, ready?
8: In June, the U.S. Coast Guard announces a really, really substantial search and investigation. They're bringing in divers. They're bringing in underwater drones. They're bringing in canines.
6: If they find a piece of clothing, a shoe, anything from Lynette that she might have had, there'll be more and more evidence that they will build against Brian Hooker to try to build a case.
9: This search came about because authorities looked at electronic devices, allegedly from Brian Hooker, and that data initially didn't match what Brian Hooker told the authorities, according to a U.S. official. And this is important because when Brian Hooker interviewed with authorities in the Bahamas, he actually omitted this particular area.
6: It seems like the GPS on the boat was off between 9 p.m. and the next morning. 90 minutes after Brian Hooker says Lynette was thrown off the dinghy.
5: After the Coast Guard wrapped up their latest search, they did not report anything.
2: It's hard, yeah, to grieve loss of your mom because there's no body, so how can you really know?
6: In the Hooker case, there's no evidence of planning, no confession, no anything that could point to circumstantial evidence as opposed to an accident. And the court of public opinion can have a different opinion, but the court of law, there's not more here until something is found. What happened to Lynette is still a mystery. Authorities have not named Brian Hooker as a suspect in an ongoing criminal investigation. Brian Hooker still maintains his innocence, regardless of what people say is possible or not in these waters.
13: Our thanks to our Nightline friends for that piece. And you can watch The Last Voyage, The Disappearance of Lynette Hooker. It's now streaming on Disney Plus and Hulu. All right, coming up after the break, a new study on how AI helped diagnose pediatric patients whose diseases stumped doctors. And we're celebrating Juneteenth, the Opal Lee Walk for Freedom. Plus, we'll honor Black heroes and pioneers working in medicine.
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25: Who would murder this beautiful mother?
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32: The restaurant is flooded,
33: but we're here together.
34: I like that. I like that positivity.
35: Cousin.
34: I'm trying to be a positive teammate.
35: Yeah, not now. I am selling the building.
32: There's a hole in the ceiling. Everyone who works here has a personality disorder.
35: Stop sucking!
33: No! You ready?
36: Yeah! FX's The Bear, the final season, premieres June 25th on FX and Hulu.
37: All you gotta do is go, what's up?
38: What's that?
37: Go practice.
38: Yeah. Do not ask me how much longer.
39: How much longer, mamacita?
38: Bambi?
40: What do we do?
38: Don't roll.
40: No more sad sack.
0: full-on fun sack.
1: That's what

0: All right, time now for our weekly medical rundown with ABC News medical contributor and pediatrician at Stanford Children's Health, Dr. Alok Patel. He's got several important stories for us, starting with this new study on AI helping diagnose pediatric patients. Dr. Patel, this is really interesting. What is this study showing?
1: Alex, this is really cool. What this study shows is that there is a way for AI and doctors to work side by side, especially when it comes to looking at a lot of data. So researchers at Boston Children's Hospital used AI, specifically a product from OpenAI, to basically search through genomes. You're talking thousands of protein encoding genes to find diagnoses for 18 kids who had a mystery illness. Now, to go through that many genes by hand, that's a lot of manpower and a lot of work that would need to be doing that. So it goes to show how, in this situation, great use of AI doesn't replace doctors. It just helps shift through a lot of data and get information to patients when it's needed. So really interesting use case. But again, this is a specific scenario. This is not saying you should use AI to find your own mystery illness. If you're at home, always seek a healthcare professional's opinion.
0: Well, and also, I know something else you're tracking. There's this new study on the shingles vaccine and dementia.
1: Yeah, this is something researchers have been looking at for several years now, adding more data to suggest that there is an association between older adults who get the shingles vaccine and a reduced risk of dementia. In this specific study, researchers looked at 500,000 records and found that adults above the age of 66 who got the newest version of the shingles vaccine, Shingrix, had about a 24% less risk of developing dementia. Now, it's important to note that, again, this is an association study. This is not cause and effect. Some researchers suggest that the shingles vaccine may reduce the risk of neuroinflammation in your brain, so definitely something to watch. That shot is already recommended for adults 50 and older, but as far as reducing your risk of dementia in general, that's all about the basics, Alex: managing stress, eating well, social connection, diet, and exercise.
0: Good reminder there. Well, and look, I mean, Father's Day is right around the corner. I hear you have some tips for dads out there.
1: I do, not only for dads, but all men, old and young out there. This is a week where we're talking about men's health with Father's Day. So first and foremost, we want to make sure that dads, you're taking care of mental health. Men are more likely to have mental health diagnoses and are less likely to seek treatment. Also, as a reminder, with increasing rates of colon cancer in younger men, that colonoscopy age to get screened is about 45. At 50, we should start talking about getting our prostate levels potentially checked as well. Just men. Also, don't put off getting your physical exams or getting your mystery lumps and bumps checked out by a doctor. Don't be tough. All of us need to get good preventative care so we can live longer, a higher quality life, and be there longer for our friends and family.
0: Well, and finally today, doctor, obviously we are celebrating Juneteenth and also celebrating Black healthcare professionals and giving some unsung heroes their due.
1: Absolutely, Alex. You know, if you look at Juneteenth, about 161 years ago when slavery was declared to be over, there are people who rose above, pioneers in science and medicine that I want to highlight. One of them is Mary Eliza Mahoney, the first Black American to become a certified nurse in the United States. She went on to really fight disparity, became a civil rights leader. She started the National Association for Colored Graduates of Nursing. You have Charles Drew, the father of the modern blood bank, physician and surgeon who really figured out how to separate and store plasma, instrumental in World War II, by the way. And guess what? Patients get blood donations every single day across the world. And you have Dr. Charles Drew to really thank for that. There's also Dr. James McCune Smith, the first African-American to be a physician in the United States, started an all-Black pharmacy, went on to not only become a successful pioneer and break norms, he was also an abolitionist working alongside the likes of Frederick Douglass. Now, Alex, I'm just naming three people, but in less than 200 years, Black physicians have been responsible for innovations in everything from chemotherapy to open heart surgery to vaccine and clinical trials to advances in sickle cell anemia, our understanding of Alzheimer's, and so much more. To think that slavery was around in the country 200 to 160 years ago, and now Black physicians have held every major role in our federal health agencies, from the Office of the Surgeon General to the CDC to the NIH and more, is remarkable. But even with all that, we still have to recognize that disparity still exists. Only about 5% of physicians in the United States are of African American descent, even though Black Americans represent about 15% of us. So we've got work to do when it comes to representation. But while we're doing that work, we need to always take a step back and salute the legacy of Black physicians and realize that their contributions, them actually pushing forward and saying that I'm going to do this anyway in the face of disparity, that's responsible for countless treatments and lives saved throughout the years.
0: Yeah, job's not finished, but good reminder nonetheless. Dr. Patel, I appreciate you as always.
1: Appreciate.
0: Yeah. All right, coming up after the break, we're going to continue on with some of these Juneteenth celebrations. The grandmother of Juneteenth, activist Opal Lee, is still inspiring others today at 99 years old. We'll have her story after the break.
2: Okay. 50 states, one national mall, 2 weeks of freedom. 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
28: Because the news never stops.
0: Welcome back. Some of the other headlines we're following this hour. Fans mourning the death of Grammy-nominated producer Tay Keith, famous for songs like Sicko Mode with Travis Scott and Drake. Police in Nashville say the 29-year-old was found dead in his apartment yesterday and that they don't suspect foul play. Keith was just 29 years old. And scientists are warning of invasive jellyfish on the East Coast just as summer kicks into full gear. The clinging jellyfish is dime-sized and nearly invisible, but it packs a powerful sting. One family sounding the alarm after they say their 6-year-old daughter, Amelia, was stung in a river in New Jersey and spent 4 days in excruciating pain.
29: She was running out of the water screaming, it hurts, it hurts.
30: You know, it crept up her neck into her armpit. As we went to the ER, they confirmed that it was a jellyfish, but the severity of this is just so massive in comparison to a regular jellyfish.
0: Yeah, the parents thankfully now say that Amelia has made a full recovery. And the TSA is issuing a warning to World Cup travelers who are visiting the U.S. and falling in love with ranch dressing. The agency says the beloved condiment is still a liquid and that just 3.4 ounces are allowed in carry-on bags. Good reminder there. Officials say the passengers should pack bottles in their checked bag on the way home to avoid getting dressed down by security. Well, and as we've been making note throughout the broadcast today, we commemorate the end of slavery in the United States. Juneteenth marks the day that enslaved people in Galveston, Texas, finally learned that they were free 2 years after the Emancipation Proclamation. And 99-year-old activist Opal Lee, known as the grandmother of Juneteenth, is marking the day with her annual 2.5-mile walk through Fort Worth, Texas. ABC's Jacqueline Lee has details.
1: Dr. Opal Lee is known as the grandmother of Juneteenth, a retired teacher and counselor. After years of trying, succeeding in 2021 to make today a federal holiday commemorating the end of slavery in the U.S.
2: The annual Walk of Freedom was held today in Fort Worth, Texas, in honor of the 99-year-old Dr. Lee. It's a symbolic 2.5-mile walk representing the 2.5 years it took for news of the Emancipation Proclamation to reach enslaved people in Galveston, Texas, on June 19, 1865. Dozens of people sharing why they wanted to come out today.
3: It's a celebration for African Americans, but it's a celebration for everybody. So, you know, for me, it was just been great to be able to personally meet her and be able to celebrate her and her birthday coming up, the 100th year. In October.
4: Touches my heart. I hope to be that age one day. We have many similarities. She's an educator. She went to school for counseling guidance, and so did I. So I want to follow in her footsteps in a way. I want to be a change for some of our young people, too.
5: This walk means everything.
3: And why does it mean everything?
5: Because it means freedom and unity.
0: Our thanks to Jacqueline Lee for that. And the news never stops. You can find us anywhere that you stream live news. And if you are on the go, we are on the ABC News app and abcnews.com. I'm Alex Crochet. Thanks for streaming with us. More news is up next.
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0: Good evening. I'm Alex Perchet in Washington. In tonight's big story, a peace deal hangs in the balance as the U.S. and Iran postpone attacks and Israel ramps up attacks on Lebanon. And then in our spotlight, we are celebrating Juneteenth today and bringing in and breaking down what it means for Americans everywhere. And in our last call, top of the class, meet the high school graduate accepted into more than 200 colleges. ABC News Live reports starts right now. But first, in our big story tonight, the U.S. and Iran, that ceasefire deal, is already facing some major tests. Scheduled talks in Switzerland are on hold now. And here at home, there's bipartisan backlash to that.
1: From ABC News, I'm Wayne Cabot. Let's begin with the good stuff. Team USA just made the round of 32 at the World Cup, beating Australia 2-0 in Seattle. Now to Washington, where the Trump administration is refusing a judge's order to put in writing that the $1.8 billion Trump fund is dead.
2: Judge Leonie Brinkema, who's already issued an injunction blocking the anti-weaponization fund, has said she would dismiss the lawsuit over it if senior Justice Department officials swear in a declaration that it's truly dead. Instead, the department responds to the judge by saying she can't make the officials do that. Rather than putting forward a sworn declaration in her court, they're pointing to Acting Attorney General Todd Blanche's pledge in a congressional hearing that the fund isn't moving forward.
1: ABC's Stephen Portnoy. More than 1,000 flights now canceled because of weather. The biggest impacts around Dallas, the season's first named tropical storm, fizzling after drenching the Gulf Coast. Tomorrow, many of us are advised to keep an eye on the sky for possible twisters. ABC meteorologist Leslie Lopez.
3: You're looking into areas of, it looks like the Midwest. We're going to continue to see a high-level threat, 3 out of 5, for destructive wind, large hail, and also tornadoes breaking out. Now, this does not happen till Saturday, so we're preparing ourselves for what's to come as we're heading into, it looks like, Saturday afternoon.
1: Israel and the Iran-backed Hezbollah have agreed to stop their heavy fighting in Lebanon. This is a day after a heavy exchange of fire killed 47 people in Lebanon. And 4 Israeli soldiers. There is no date set yet for postponed peace talks between the U.S. and Iran. Sometimes you want to go where everybody knows your name. The director of Cheers and so many classic TV comedies has died. James Burrows said in 2003 he wanted to be remembered so that every night forever you can tune in somewhere and there'll be a show I did. He did so many. Will and Grace, Taxi, Friends, Mary Tyler Moore, Laverne and Shirley. He was 85. This is ABC News.
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1: Mayor Zoran Mamdani says it's time to end horse carriage rides in New York City. On hold now after the death of an 18-year-old tourist who jumped from a runaway horse carriage, hit his head as the horse sprinted through Central Park without the driver. It's believed to be the first person to die in a horse carriage accident since they were introduced in Central Park more than 150 years ago. The California Highway Patrol investigating the deaths in extreme heat of the daughter of an Oscar-winning director and her husband. ABC's Alex Stone reports from California.
6: On Monday night, a California Highway Patrol officer came upon a vehicle along Interstate 5 north of Redding. The car was running, and inside were 84-year-old Judith Sheldon and 86-year-old Wiley Sheldon. Both were dead. Judith was a daughter of 3-time Oscar-winning filmmaker William Wyler, and the Sheldons were well-known arts patrons in San Francisco. They were reportedly on a road trip to Oregon. They allegedly had no water in the car and their air conditioning wasn't working on a day when the temperature reached 109 degrees. The CHP has not said how they died except that it was medically related. Alex Stone, ABC News.
1: This Sunday is the longest day of the year, and among the traditions on the first day of summer is something called Hike Naked Day. The origins are not clear, but Backpacker.com says it appears to have started with thru-hikers on the Pacific Crest and Appalachian Trail. However it started, hundreds of people now celebrate it. They do wear boots. Wayne Cabot, ABC News.
3: On Saturday, only to get back up to 95 on Sunday, 85 for your Friday Nashville, heating up to the 90s by the weekend, and then also into New Orleans. You're looking at 105 today, 90s returning as we're heading into, it looks like, the Saturday-Sunday ahead. Over on the West Coast, they're dealing with heat, but this is going to be dry heat, prompting wildfire danger. This is a fire that broke out into Riverside County, the Amelia Fire, 9 acres. It's been mostly handled. At least they pushed that forward stop as far as that progress is concerned. And a red flag warning. This is into Nevada, all the way up to Oregon, even Washington, out towards Utah and Colorado. Gusty winds, lightning is a possibility, and some dry fuels out there. We'll send it back over your way.
0: All right, Leslie, thank you. And an FBI manhunt is underway after a string of Kansas City highway shootings. Police say 22-year-old Oscar Sanchez Munoz shot multiple people along two interstates, killing one and injuring four others. And now the FBI is offering a $25,000 reward for help tracking him down. ABC's Armando Garcia has the story.
7: Today, an urgent manhunt underway. Police say they're looking for this man, 22-year-old Oscar Sanchez Munoz, suspected of carrying out a string of shootings across Kansas City, Missouri.
8: We are hot on the trail of this subject, and we want to make sure that he's taken into custody as soon as possible.
7: It started a week ago, a vehicle carrying an adult and a child hit by gunfire while driving in Wyandotte County. Then Tuesday evening, police responded to five back-to-back shootings across Interstate 70. One victim died.
8: While being treated, medical personnel discovered the victim was suffering from a gunshot wound. The victim was declared deceased at the hospital.
7: Among the wounded, an Uber driver taking passengers to cheer on Argentina's soccer team to a World Cup game in Kansas City. During a standoff with police Tuesday night, police say the suspect, Oscar Sanchez Munoz, barricaded himself inside a house in Independence, Missouri, the home bursting into flames during the confrontation, but when police entered the home, he was no longer there.
8: As soon as it was confirmed the subject was not located on the property, investigators immediately alerted and activated federal, state, and local partners to assist in any needed resources to locate the subject.
7: Police now releasing these photos to help the public identify him. The FBI now offering a $25,000 reward that leads to the suspect's arrest or conviction. Police are warning that the suspect is considered armed and dangerous. They're asking the public, if you see him, call 911 immediately.
0: All right, Armando, thank you. And President Trump at Joint Base Andrews today unveiling the new Air Force One airplane donated by the Qatari government. ABC's Selena Wang has more.
9: Alex, President Trump unveiled his brand new Air Force One presidential plane at Joint Base Andrews, touting the luxurious plane, saying that it's meant to garner respect from other nations, especially in light of what he's calling his recent victories in Iran and Venezuela. Now, this is a gift from the government of Qatar that will be transferred to President Trump's presidential library when he leaves office. And Trump has pushed back against criticism that accepting this gift from a foreign government presents a conflict of interest or a security risk. But Democrats and even some Republicans have raised ethical, legal, and national security concerns. This plane is estimated to be valued at some $400 million, and that doesn't include all of the retrofitting that was necessary to make this plane secure enough for use by the President of the United States, Alex.
0: All right, Selena, thank you. And a ceasefire deal is good for drivers. Gas prices have now fallen to their lowest levels in months, just in time for the holiday weekend. And today, the average price for a gallon of regular is at $3.95. That's according to Gas Buddy. And experts say that the agreement between the U.S. and Iran should make prices drop even more. ABC News transportation reporter Sam Sweeney has more.
10: Alex, it is certainly going to be a busy weekend. The TSA projecting 3 million people will fly on Sunday alone. They almost had 3 million yesterday, and it is a busy day out there today. If you are headed to the airport, make sure you check your airline's app and, of course, the TSA wait times. There are a lot of cancellations out there, especially in the Dallas-Fort Worth area and in Charlotte. Those are both American Airlines hubs, and those planes hopscotch across the country all day. So even if you're not flying into one of those airports, your American flight could be delayed or canceled elsewhere. So again, make sure you check the app. If you are out driving, the good news is that gas prices, they continue to fall. The national average right now, about $3.94 a gallon, far lower than it's been, but not quite as low as last year when that average was just $3.21 a gallon. If you're looking to save, you can always go to GasBuddy and check for those cheap locations around your area. Alex?
0: All right, Sam, thank you. And coming up in our spotlight after the break, a history lesson on the meaning and significance of the Juneteenth holiday. That's right after the break.
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0: In today's spotlight, we are shining a light on Juneteenth, the federal holiday commemorating the final enforcement of the Emancipation Proclamation. It marks when the last enslaved African Americans in Galveston, Texas, learned that they were free 2 years after President Lincoln's decree. Communities across the country today are observing and honoring that history, and Howard University Associate Professor of African American Studies, Greg Carr, joins me now to talk more about this. Professor Carr, thank you so much for your time today. And I want to talk about the importance of this day, June 19th, 1865. It sounds elementary, but why is the conversation about Juneteenth so important?
48: Well, thanks for having me, Brother Alex. It's important because we understand that the United States is a state with a lot of different nations in it. One of those nations, Black people, those who were trafficked, came from many different places in Africa, and it was our common experience that laid a foundation for a kind of common identity. On June the 1st, I'm sorry, on June the 19th, 1865, when Gordon Granger had his order number 3 read there in Galveston, Texas. By then, Africans had liberated themselves and been liberated across the South, but it hadn't reached Texas, where 250,000 of us had been held in captivity until about 2,000 soldiers, many of them U.S. colored troops, came into Galveston Bay that third week of June and made the Emancipation Proclamation and the recently passed 13th Amendment to the United States Constitution real by saying it's over. Our captivity has ended.
0: Yeah. Well, and Professor, you were there in 2021 when this became a federal holiday, that signing at the White House with Miss Opal Lee, the mother of Juneteenth. Can you take us back to that moment?
48: It was amazing, brother. We were standing there as the president signed the bill, President Biden. And of course, Queen Mother Opal Lee was there. She's still with us, 99 years and counting strong. And as we were there, I was standing against the back wall with a couple of the White House law enforcement. And I said, you know, how do you all feel? One of the sisters was from Texas. She says, nothing new for me. We've been doing this my whole life, but I'm glad now that it is part of the country's ritual moments. It was quite a powerful moment.
0: Yeah, I'm sure. Yeah. Well, and while it's a powerful moment for this country, this isn't the only Emancipation Day in the Western Hemisphere.
48: That's exactly right. In fact, you could say the big sister of Juneteenth in the United States is January the 1st. And I know you're from Atlanta, so I don't know if you ever got drugged to watch night, brother, the last day of December where you go to church and you pray and then January 1st comes in. You're not just ringing in the new year. That is the day the Emancipation Proclamation went into effect in 1863. And Black folk in the North gathered at churches for that moment. So you could say that watch night is a big sister of Juneteenth. Juneteenth is one of many liberation rituals around the hemisphere. In the Caribbean, they usually go in August, around August 4th. You see the Emancipation Days in the Caribbean. You see rituals in Latin America and Brazil. Folks celebrate there. So Juneteenth is one of many emancipation rituals in the hemisphere. That's exactly right.
0: Yeah, and you hit the nail on the head. You called it. I am from Atlanta. I've done my fair share of watch nights as well. Before we go, I think this is really important because I'm curious, what do you think is missing from the discussion about this federal holiday?
48: This is what I love about it. In some ways, the Confederacy was our England. So 4th of July, a Declaration of Independence against England. For us, Juneteenth was a declaration of self-determination against those who would try to enslave us. The 15 days between June 19th and July 4th, I call them the corridor where we have to renegotiate everything in this country. In some ways, Juneteenth is like Kwanzaa meets the 4th of July. It's a ritual of self-determination. What will it mean to make it a federal ritual that we all celebrate? I think that's something we're going to have to work out. And in this semi-quincentennial year, I think that takes on an added significance, brother.
0: Yeah. Great points. Great perspective. Professor Carr, thank you so much for your time today.
48: Happy Juneteenth. Got my red drink, hibiscus tea. Hope you get a sip of it for the day, Cosmo. So, yeah, happy Juneteenth. Thanks, Alex, for having me.
0: Happy Juneteenth. Thank you. All right. Well, in other news, we're also talking about the World Cup today. The U.S. men's national team beating Australia 2-0 in the World Cup action today there in Seattle. Spirits are high for Team USA as the team has now secured its spot in the knockout round. And star player Christian Pulisic missed today's match with a leg injury. But our Christian Cordero is in Seattle with more. She has been tracking all of the action for us thus far. And Christian, I'm curious, I mean, what were the keys to victory today for Team USA?
1: Alex, great to be with you. Focus, discipline, intensity, and that was really just within the first 10 minutes because much like the Paraguay match, we got that early goal and it just so happened to also be an own goal. Oftentimes, those own goals are very much dependent on luck. You could argue that that was certainly the case in both of the own goals that we've seen so far for this men's team, but we also have forced them. We have forced those errors, and quite honestly, there was a player for the U.S. that was on the other side of that ball today that would have probably gotten into the back of the net, regardless of whether that Australian player got to it first or not. And so it's been really exciting to see this team come together. We went into this tournament not really knowing what to expect because some of the results lately have been mixed. There has been, you know, mixed performances on the club level as well, but what a dominant performance from the U.S. men's national team in both of these first two matches, Alex. The first time the U.S. men's national team has won two consecutive World Cup matches in 96 years. You got to go back to 1930 for that.
0: Wow. Now, that's a great stat. Yeah, 4-1, 2-0, certainly dominating performances there. But Christian, looking ahead, do we know if Pulisic will be healthy for the next match?
1: It's a big question, and you kind of have to put it into the context, right? We're in the driver's seat right now. We have 6 points. You get 3 points per win. So we have 6 points, are clear at the top of the group. We want to win the group. So we do want to beat Turkey, and if we do that, then it doesn't matter what else happens. Then, you know, we win the group. So it's possible that he'll start the next match, depending on how bad this nagging injury to his calf is. It's also possible that he'll start on the bench and maybe get subbed in at some point if, in fact, we're not showing up. But today was a really good testament, Alex, of the fact that we have a deep bench. We have many guys who can score, who can get themselves in really good attacking positions. There were some questions around our endurance today, but other than that, you know, I mean, a hot day in Seattle will do that to you as they go back to LA against Turkey next week. We'll be keeping an eye, though, on Christian Pulisic and whether he's part of the squad. I think either way, we can control our own destiny.
0: Yeah, certainly. Well, and Christian, while I have you, I have to ask, I mean, what's been the atmosphere around the World Cup and Team USA there in Seattle? It's a great soccer city to begin with. They got to be going crazy.
1: They are. It's been really incredible to see. I'm right there with you, Alex. I think this is one of the best soccer cities we have in this country. And so it really says something when it's noticeable how much more electric the energy is. You know, we see Australia fans out in the streets. They take those month-long holidays during their winter time anyways. But we also have a huge showing for the U.S. And it's been really cool to see, you know, people travel from all over the country specifically to experience it here in Seattle. It's a beautiful day. It's a great environment. Lumen Field, as it is properly known right now at Seattle Stadium, has historically a really good atmosphere no matter what sport is played there, and that certainly was the case today.
0: Yeah, it certainly was. Certainly was. Christian Cordero, thank you so much.
1: Yeah.
0: All right, and coming up after the break, the high school graduate who's accomplished more on his own than some entire senior classes. He has been accepted into more than 260 colleges and awarded more than $17 million worth of scholarships. And I'll speak with him next in our last call.
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0: In our last call tonight, the inspiring story of a remarkable teen accepted into 264 colleges. Georgia High School graduate Patrick Pruitt says he first set a goal to apply to 50 schools, but soon upped that goal when the acceptance letters just started filling his mailbox. And on top of that, he's been awarded more than, get this, $17 million in scholarships. So joining us now is the college-bound grad himself, Patrick Pruitt. Patrick, great to have you this Friday. And listen, I mean, I got to cut right to the chase. So 264 schools. First, do you know where you're actually going?
4: Yes. I'll be in college this fall.
0: Awesome, awesome. And how did you settle on that going through, you know, with more than 250 schools here?
4: Albion College was one of the first colleges to reach out to me with scholarship money. And I recently just took a visit there. That campus is amazing.
0: Yeah, well, we're excited for you. We're certainly excited for you. And here's something that crossed my mind. Because the College Board, it recommends that students apply to between 5 and 8 colleges. I'm curious, why did you set that initial goal of applying to 50? Why so many?
4: During my sophomore year, I received a lot of information from colleges, And as senior year started, they gave me opportunities to apply. And I figured when you get an opportunity, take it.
0: Yeah, you took it early and often. I'm curious now. I mean, what do you plan to study?
4: I will be studying environmental science.
0: What do you want to do with that?
4: I will study the water and soil, the climates, the changes in them, and just to provide, protect, and preserve the natural environments that we have.
0: That I love that. I'm curious, I mean, what are your classmates, you know, the folks that you graduated high school? I mean, how are they reacting to this news?
4: I know, right after I get off of this, they're gonna be like, yo, Patrick, you on the news? but they're pretty supportive though. I told them about my goals and they said go for it. So
0: yeah. Well, and so I'm curious because like some people with their goals, they make them known, right? It's like that accountability of putting it out there. And so, you know, people can hold you accountable. Others, you know, they hold them like a little closer to the vest. I'm curious, did people know that you were going for this goal of initially 50 and then ramping up to 264 ultimately?
4: No, not many people knew about this besides a couple of teachers and my counselors that helped me out. But I kept it on the low.
0: You kept it on the low. So when people started finding out, what was the response?
4: They were shocked.
0: Yeah.
4: Very surprised to me. Yeah,
0: I'm sure. What do your folks think about this?
4: They're proud of me. They always told me I had it in me and, you know, reach for the stars.
0: Yeah. Yeah. Well, listen, I mean, I feel like after this experience, you could probably write a book on, you know, how to go through the college application process. But while I have you, do you have any advice for high schoolers right now who will be looking to apply to college soon?
4: Yes, I do. So when you're applying to college, whether that's a big school that everybody knows or, you know, a school that not many people know, take the opportunity, apply. You never know what you'll get out of it. You get scholarship money. You could get opportunities and internships you never knew about, maybe a chance to travel abroad. You never know. So just take the opportunity.
0: Take the opportunity, walk through that door. Hey, Patrick, congratulations. I'm excited for your future. And thanks for the time today.
4: Thank you.
0: All right. News never stops. You can find us anywhere that you stream live news. And if you are on the go, we are on the ABC News app and abcnews.com. I'm Alex Prochet. Thank you for streaming with us. Happy Friday. After the break.
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4: I'm Ashin Singh. It's Friday, June 19th. Happy Juneteenth. You've got questions and we've got answers. And this is Search. We're breaking down what you're asking right now in real time. Let's get right to it. We've got our Maya Ephraim here. She oversees our online search trends. Maya, how's it going? Happy Juneteenth. What you got for us?
25: Hi, Ashin. Here's what I'm seeing in Search. World Cup fever just won't let up, and with good reason. Canada made history with their win against Qatar. But what people are really interested in are the injuries and intense on-field drama after the game. Meanwhile, USA versus Australia spiking in

0: Until Saturday, so we're preparing ourselves for what's to come as we're heading into, it looks like, Saturday afternoon.
1: President Trump says there's no date yet for postponed peace talks between Iran and the U.S., but
2: we have an agreement that was signed last night, and it's 60 days. They have to make a deal, otherwise we will do things that won't make them happy.
1: Israel and Hezbollah have agreed to stop their heavy fighting in Lebanon. The director of Cheers and so many classic TV comedies has died. James Burrows at 85. Team USA advances at the World Cup. This is
3: Pepe, and Ricardo Pepi would have gotten the first goal today. By all accounts, he was right there in front of the goal, wide open. An Australian defender beat him to it. The fate, unfortunately for Australia, ended up the same. And that is how the first goal was scored, Ashin.
4: Yeah, Christian, I can hear those crowds roaring behind you. And I feel like that's a moment of dreams for Pepe. Like, that's what you dream of, right? That's what the World Cup is all about. But I want to get into some of these games with you. First of all, you've been calling that Erling Haaland coming out party that we saw a couple of days ago. But the biggest surge that we're seeing about is South Korea versus Mexico from last night. Those last 10 minutes, man, had me losing my mind. It had over 2 million searches yesterday. Just tell us about that game. Just crazy.
3: Wow. I believe that it had over 2 million searches yesterday. I believe it if it had it all week, in part because this cultural crossover between South Koreans and Mexicans has been really exciting to see play out worldwide and specifically in Guadalajara, where the game was played yesterday. You have both of these fan bases celebrating in the streets as if they're not going to be playing each other leading up to the match itself. And then when you got underway with the match itself, you saw some really big highlight moments, particularly for Mexico. There was that goal that unfortunately was caused by an error from the South Korean goalkeeper. And then the Mexico's goalkeeper really came up with the heroics late in the game, coming up with two big saves. There has been this kind of cultural phenomenon in the form of a goose, I believe, maybe a duck named Merlin. And he's walking around the streets of Mexico with a Mexico jersey on. They're crediting him for saving that goal. How? I don't know. This is only stuff that the internet can come up with, Ashin.
4: I think just the World Cup creates this epic lore about each country, right? I got to ask you, Christian, before I let you go, there's been so much search interest about the Iran national team. You're in Seattle, where they are playing right now. Tell us a little bit about how they're faring this World Cup.
3: Of course, they're coming into it with a really unique position of being representing a country that is at war with one of the host countries, right? And so there's been a lot of attention drawn to the Iran national team. On the soccer side, they're also more or less in control of their fate in their group. And so they can still play in this tournament and have a chance at playing in the knockout rounds, where the stakes get higher and higher each time. We also see a really big representation. We know this is, of course, a diverse country, but when you look at where they first played in Los Angeles, it has the biggest diaspora of Iranian Americans, or of Iranians, I should say, in the world. And so you saw kind of some tension, but then also a lot of support for them as well as they represent the sport, Ashin.
4: Just fascinating stuff. We got to watch a game together, Christiana. I appreciate you. All right. There's still a lot of buzz about the opening of the Obama Presidential Center. And our Alex Perez is based there and was at yesterday's event. Alex, thank you so much for joining us. Man, you were there front and center. Tell us a little bit about what this event was actually like. And what was it like seeing Chicago so alive yesterday?
5: Ashin, good to see you, brother. It's been a minute since we've been able to connect. The grand opening ceremony yesterday, hard to describe the energy that was there. There were about 3,000 people in this plaza that was closed off, invited guests that were there. And then there were thousands of other people who were in a public midway area watching on big screens. But we saw the Obamas come out. We saw every living former president and first lady there to support the Obamas. And there was a flurry of star-studded performances happening on the stage there. People got to see John Legend, Jennifer Hudson, Bruce Springsteen, Mark Anthony, Christina Aguilera, and a number of other people just take the stage, Stevie Wonder as well, take the stage and share their experience with the Obamas, but why it was important for them to be there. And just being in the crowd there talking to people, I can tell you that those who were there were inspired. The Obamas have become synonymous with those words, inspiration and hope. And that's what we saw at this grand opening ceremony. And that's what they say they hope the new Obama Center actually gives to people when they come there to see it. And they're expecting people to come from everywhere. They said they hope that people not only from a

0: across the street, but from across the world will make the trek to come check out the Obama Center.
1: Yeah, Alex, just seeing videos of the opening, it looked like an absolute party there yesterday. It must have been such a special event to be at. But one of our breakout searches is actually about former First Lady Michelle Obama's speech yesterday. I understand that she had the former president in tears at a certain point. What actually did she say?
0: Yeah, he was showing some emotion there in number 44. She began her speech as a tribute to him, not as president, but as a husband and father and family man and everything that he has done for their family. And that moved him because he, as we've heard him say in the past, those are some of the roles that are most important to him, being a father, being a husband, being a family man. And there was a moment where he puts his finger on his face and it's clear that he's wiping away some of the emotion. And she defended his character despite all the criticism that he has received and lies against him and his, where he was born and citizenship. She defended him and said how he's always maintained his grace and coolness.
1: Yeah, always got to appreciate when the former First Lady speaks. But yeah, Alex, this project cost over $850 million to actually create. There's been a lot of questions online. Who actually funded the project? And talk to us a little bit about the design and the inspiration behind it.
0: Yeah, so it's a massive campus, 19 acres. And this, unlike some of the other presidential libraries, and remember, this one's a presidential center, not library. This was privately funded. It cost about $850 million. And there were a husband and wife architect team, Todd and Billy Sien from out of New York, who designed this building. And they've worked on other museums and other university buildings. And their whole sort of vision for this is to take the visitor, the consumer, through an experience as they're there. So there's that sort of obelisk looking tower. That is where the museum is. Those words that are outside the building are from Obama's famed speech in Selma, Alabama. And then the rest of the campus includes a park, a basketball court, a vegetable garden, all kinds of things that are open to the public so that people, the community, and those who visit can absorb it all and use those facilities.
1: Wow, I can't wait to check it out myself. Alex, thanks so much for your time. It's so good to see you, bro. It's really been a minute. Appreciate you. And let's pivot to the postponed talks between the U.S. and Iran. Despite a deal being reached, I've got our Brit Clenet joining us from Jerusalem. Brit, the whiplash is real. I feel like yesterday we were just celebrating a deal and now talks are postponed. Is the deal off? What can you tell us?
2: Yeah, sometimes it can feel like we're on a merry-go-round with this. And often we talk about ceasefires being on shaky ground. But in this case, it is not an overestimate. You know, the talks in Switzerland, they were postponed after Israeli authorities and the health ministry in Lebanon confirmed this huge, a deadly attack in Lebanon. Now the death toll from that fighting since midnight, by the way, this is after that memorandum was signed, is now at 47. And President Trump, we know that he wants the fighting in Lebanon to stop before it derails negotiations with Iran. And look, we do speak to Israelis, both politicians and members of public here. They want further security. They feel like the security objectives haven't been met in southern Lebanon and believe Hezbollah is an existential threat. And earlier today, we heard from Ben-Gvir, he's Israel's far-right security minister. He said all of Lebanon must burn. So look, both sides have very little hope that this deal will hold. And certainly, you know, we have to remember that Israel is still operating inside Lebanese territory, holding a 6-mile security, a strip, you know, deep inside the border to push back Hezbollah. But under this deal, that presence and any further strikes very much risk the framework before it's even become a proper deal.
1: Yeah, Britt, before I let you go, I understand there has finally been some movement through the Strait of Hormuz despite these talks being postponed. What do you make of it and how long do you think it'll last?
2: Yeah, look, I think we're all watching the Strait very carefully. We understand that at least 20 ships have made their way through. But look, it's still quite difficult. We understand they have to get, you know, 2 days permission. You know, at the moment, Iran isn't asking for fees. But after the 60 days, we don't know. Maybe they will. There's so much to hammer out in that 60 days. Certainly, it will provide some relief. You know, where I'm normally based in Asia, you know, people are suffering. The prices of gas is up, you know, inflation costs adding to all of that. And so certainly, you know, for the world economy and certainly in the third world, we want to see that flow through the Strait of Hormuz. But, you know, there's still a lot to go in those 60 days, Arshan, and that's the reality of it.
1: Yeah, Britt, appreciate you staying on top of this for us. Please get some rest and stay safe out there. We just ran through your top searches, but what else is on your timeline? Let's get back to Maya. Maya, what else is trending on this Friday?
3: Arshan, remnants of Tropical Storm Arthur caused major flooding across the Deep South, affecting millions of people. Floods in Mississippi and Texas are breakout searches, but many other impacted cities and towns are trending as well. FEMA assistance also spiked in search, as it always does during natural disasters. And finally, Costco has officially debuted the Tim Tam, the iconic chocolate cookies from Australia. Shoppers are reportedly snapping them up in bulk, and searches are looking for whether Costco is limiting purchases and how to do the famous Tim Tam slam before local shelves are completely cleared out. For our viewers who've never heard of this, it's a popular Australian ritual in which you use a Tim Tam as a temporary straw to drink a hot beverage, letting the cookie's filling melt before eating it. Sounds like an 11 out of 10 dessert, if you ask me.
1: Maya, I gotta ask you before I let you go, have you ever had a Tim Tam before?
3: No, but I will today.
1: And they are epic. If there's two things that Australians put on for, it's Tim Tams, which are like euphoric, and then it's like Vegemite, which I don't know what they're doing there. But Tim Tams, epic. You got to get one. Thank you, Maya. Appreciate you. Coming up, one search always leads to another. We've got a trending topic, but that's just the surface. We're getting a history lesson on this Juneteenth. The Spiral is up next.
4: Okay.
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1: Welcome back to Search, and today's top searches are only part of the story. A simple scroll can sometimes take you down a deep rabbit hole. It's time now for The Spiral. All right, there's been a lot of questions about Juneteenth, the federal holiday being observed today. We're following your clicks and curiosity. It looks like you guys want to know more about the history and the impact it will have on generations to come. So let's break it down. We've got my friend LZ Granderson up first, then Blair Amani. Y'all, thank you so much for joining us. Let's start with LZ and the history of Juneteenth in America. LZ's a Los Angeles Times columnist, and he knows everything and anything about the culture of this country. So I appreciate you for joining us, LZ. Now, first things first, June 19th, 1865, it marked the first observed Juneteenth for African Americans. What actually is Juneteenth for people who are living under a rock, and why is it so important?
20: Hey, Ashton, first of all, thank you for having me. And I'll just issue like one little correction there.
1: Oh, yeah.
20: Juneteenth isn't for just black people. Mm-hmm. It's for the country. You know, so it's really important that as we have this discussion about what this holiday means, that yes, the enslaved people were freed, but just because the enslaved were freed does not mean their freedom didn't have a positive impact for the rest of the country. As a matter of fact, we know from studies that the overall U.S. economy shot up after slavery ended, not before it ended.
1: I appreciate you getting us right. I couldn't agree more. And so why did it take 2 years after the Emancipation Proclamation for news to spread about slavery actually ending in Texas?
20: Well, one, everyone wasn't happy about the news. I think that's important to share, because there was a 2-year gap between the proclamation and what happened in Galveston. Now, part of it has to do with the fact that the U.S. obviously was a very large country, not a lot of communication lines, electronically, obviously, to get word across, but you also had a lot of honorary people who did not want to free the enslaved. And I think that's an important part to talk about as well, because they would have conversations about the proclamation, they being the slaveholders. They would have these conversations that a proclamation has been issued in front of the enslaved people and still not free them. So it wasn't just simply about word of mouth. It was also about a willingness and having the Union Army there to confront the Confederates to make sure those enslaved people were indeed freed.
1: I see. And so under the Trump administration, LZ, we're seeing a lot of these obstacles to preserve history. What's actually at stake here? And how are you making sure that we kind of keep educating future generations to come?
20: Well, it's really important that we don't allow the lost cause narrative, which was what the South sort of put out there after the end of the war. This notion that slavery wasn't that big of a deal, that they were noble, that it was a noble fight, and they try to scrub all of the racism and evil that was underneath the Civil War. It's really important that we confront those false narratives, that this wasn't about just states' rights, that slavery wasn't just a part of an institution in the United States. Slavery actually impacted the entire globe. The cotton industry was one of the first commodities that had capitalism, global capitalism, all over the planet. And it was the enslaved people in the United States who were supplying the raw material to the other nations. So this is a conversation that's important, not just for Black people, not just for America, but for the world, in order to make sure we don't repeat some of those past mistakes.
1: LZ, as always, man, appreciate the context and happy Juneteenth to you. Appreciate you. Let's now bring in content creator Blair Amani, author of Read This to Get Smarter, for more on why it's important for younger generations to understand the historical context of Juneteenth. Amani, thank you so, Blair, thank you so much for joining us. Why is Juneteenth such an important day for all generations of Americans to understand and remember?
4: Thank you so much for asking that, Ashin. You know, it's so important that we continue these through lines. I think about my own family members, my great-grandmother, my great-grandfather. They came from Arkansas during Jim Crow in order to have a better future here in California, coming from Arkansas. And, you know, those stories are getting passed down, but sometimes it's getting missed, right? We have to make it trendable. We have to make it interesting. We have to make it compelling to the young people, because they are a few more generations separated from enslavement, from Juneteenth, from the original celebration. But this is part of our legacy. This is part of our story. And I think it's also important that we start pushing back on these narratives that it creates separation, because it does the exact opposite. It allows us to heal. It allows us to come together as a country and to look at our history in these new ways and to create that vision of a more perfect union that really works for everyone. And there's so much connection to today. You know, I think about my family coming to, you know, California to have a better future. We're seeing that with our immigrant loved ones. We're seeing the trials and tribulations that they are going through. And so there's so many different through lines, but it's also just a wonderful day to connect with so many important aspects of not just our history, but our present, learning about civic education, getting registered to vote, making that relevant to the young people as well. There's so much apathy around, but we can really shift that narrative and start to move forward in a way that feels a lot more relevant.
1: I hear you. And Blair, you've got your series on IG, Smarter in Seconds, which we're big fans of at ABC News. So give us some free game. For people who don't know where to start, how can they observe and recognize Juneteenth?
4: Well, you know, as your other guest was just saying, when we look at how there wasn't social media, there wasn't these ways to easily communicate the news of the Emancipation Proclamation, we have supercomputers at our fingertips at all times. So get searching, you know, and if you're not comfortable using technology, go to your local library. There's a variety of different ways to learn more. Celebrating Juneteenth can look like a lot of different ways. If you maybe don't know where to start, go check out Juneteenth near me. Type in your city, type in your area, and start looking at those celebrations that exist. With my Smarter and Second show, I made an episode all about Juneteenth, breaking up the history, talking about how Opal Lee made Juneteenth that federal holiday, working with President Joe Biden, and just so many different ways to get involved. And I just really hope people recognize that Juneteenth is for you. Even if you just learned about it in 2021, it became a federal holiday. It's something that you can make part of your family traditions as well.
1: For sure. And Blair, I'm going to ask you the same question I asked LZ, because we are seeing a lot of revisionist history under the current presidential administration. What's at stake with making sure that, future generations and cultures of all backgrounds in the United States remember and understand and preserve this holiday that is Juneteenth?
4: You know, it's that famous saying, those who don't want us to know our history are intent on repeating it. So learning about Juneteenth, learning about these histories, learning about the ways that we can repair the wrongs, learn about reparations, for example, it's something that's relevant to preserving human rights, preserving what we want to see America be, the promise that America can fulfill. And we're already seeing the revisionism. I was just at the African-American Museum in D.C., and there's a lot of changes being made. But we have social media as this wealth of resources, of accurate information being out there, so that way you can have it in the palm of your hands. You don't just have to go to a museum. You don't just have to go to the library. You can do those things, too. But you can also bring that education into your very own home, and that's somewhere that censorship can't take place.
1: And we got educators like you to make sure that we're setting the record straight. So Blair Armani, appreciate you and happy Juneteenth. Still ahead, it might be at the top of your feed, but what's the vibe? We've got your top pop culture and entertainment searches are going to infinity and beyond because the new Toy Story movie just dropped. The Vibe Check is next.
9: July 4th, 2026, the 250th anniversary of American independence. The Great American State Fair becomes the center of it all. All 50 states, a national prayer moment. And that night, the largest fireworks display in the history of the world. 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There never will be again. 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
1: You already know it's time now for our Friday Vibe Check, a look at what's buzzing in entertainment and pop culture. 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
22: Hey, Ajahn, happy Friday. And what better way to celebrate than to go to the theaters? Because guess what? Toy Story 5 is officially here, folks. We've been waiting all year for this. And now our favorite toys are at the box office. Experts are expecting a huge opening weekend for the Disney Pixar animated film. It may have the biggest domestic box office movie opening of the year and possibly the highest debut in the Toy Story franchise. Our girl Taylor Swift hyping up her love for the film and releasing her own song for the credits in the movie.

0: And our favorite stars like Tom Hanks, Tim Allen, and Joan Cusack reprise their iconic roles in the film. The theme is a toys versus tech concept. It addresses kids and screen time versus playing outside with toys. And just a reminder, Disney is the parent company of ABC News. Okay, turning now to actress Anne Hathaway, who announced she is pregnant and expecting her third child. The iconic actress, known for her roles in The Devil Wears Prada and The Princess Diaries, posted an Instagram video today of her walking into the frame with her arms in front of her stomach. She then drops her arms, revealing that growing bump. Take a look.
1: Baby, I'm yours. And I'll be yours.
0: She captioned the post, "Baby, I'm yours." This is her third child with husband Adam Schulman. They have two sons who are 10 and 6 years old. Congrats, guys. Okay, so over in Pennsylvania, a minor league baseball team is going viral after forfeiting its Pride Night game because players refused to wear rainbow-designed jerseys. York Revolution said in a statement that it was with great disappointment that the team did not play the game and chose to forfeit. Also writing, "As a small token of our regret for the last-minute change of plans, we are donating a small $10,000 donation to the Rainbow Rose Center." The game was scheduled for Thursday night against Southern Maryland and was supposed to be the team's 11th annual Pride Night. And finally, Ashin, a hilarious viral video at the Knicks parade yesterday in Manhattan. You can see player Tyler Kolek greeting fans enthusiastically, but suddenly stopped by police who mistook him for a fan. And then you see someone from the Knicks making it clear he is a player. The fans are there to see him. Hysterical. Ashin, did you go?
2: I did not go. Come on, Jacqueline. You know I'm from Boston. But I was in here. I was celebrating. I was taping this show. Come on now. But you know, I've got love for all my New Yorkers out there. And it was just great to see the city like this. And Tyler Kolek, man, he's just like us, right? He's just a regular guy. But it's good to see him get his love from the Knicks fans. So had to be in here taping search. But you know, I'd be outside if I could. But very happy for my fellow New Yorkers. All right, Jacqueline, thank you so much. All right, guys, I'm Ashin Singh. And this is Search on ABC News Live, where your questions meet real answers. We'll leave you with what's trending right now on abcnews.com. You can scan that QR code right there to catch up. And Gio Benitez, we'll see you back here on Monday. Have a great weekend.

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20: What in the world just happened?
19: Cars and homes underwater. First responders racing to rescue people trapped in rising water. Two people killed when a tree came crashing down. Officials blaming the saturated ground after several inches of rain.
21: I'm Morgan Norwood in hard-hit Alabama, where the remnants of Tropical Storm Arthur dumped several inches of rain, creating flooding situations like you see here. Coming up, I'll tell you why this region isn't out of the woods just yet.
19: President Trump unveils the brand new Air Force One. An unprecedented $400 million gift from the government of Qatar. The Pentagon spent a year and hundreds of millions of taxpayer dollars to retrofit the plane and make security upgrades.
22: I'm Mary Bruce. President Trump tonight unveiling what is thought to be the largest gift ever from a foreign government. We'll tell you all about
23: it. From ABC News, I'm Dave Packer. That southern soaker from what was Tropical Storm Arthur is still a threat, with waters rising and millions on alert for flash floods. ABC's Morgan Norwood is near a flooded road in Robertsdale, Alabama.
21: For the past couple of hours, we have watched as truck after truck tries to make its way through. Thankfully, they've been able to get through. We've watched as other folks have used golf carts. Others not even risking it. They just, you know, roll up their sleeves and roll up their pants legs, and then they just trudge through it. For others, I've even seen them using a kayak to pedal across. So this is definitely concerning. It's been frustrating for folks who live here.
23: Israel and Iranian-backed Hezbollah agreeing to halt the fighting in southern Lebanon.
0: Lebanon that left 47 people in Lebanon and four Israeli soldiers dead. It's threatened to unravel the interim agreement to end the U.S. war with Iran. Peace talks in Geneva were postponed. ABC's Brit Clendon in Jerusalem.
22: The White House insists there's now a ceasefire, but Israel's far-right ultra-nationalists have come out with some very strong words, including one of them saying that all of Lebanon must burn.
0: Trump administration officials insist they no longer plan to distribute money from an anti-weaponization fund stemming from the president's settled lawsuit against the IRS, but they won't swear to it.
2: Judge Leonie Brinkema, who's already issued an injunction blocking the anti-weaponization fund, has said she would dismiss the lawsuit over it if senior Justice Department officials swear in a declaration that it's truly dead. Instead, the department responds to the judge by saying she can't make the officials do that. Rather than putting forward a sworn declaration in her court, they're pointing to Acting Attorney General Todd Blanche's pledge in a congressional hearing that the fund isn't moving forward.
0: ABC's Stephen Portnoy. A passenger train collision in England north of London, leaving one person dead, dozens injured. Team USA beat Australia 2-0 in Seattle to advance to the World Cup knockout round. You're listening to ABC News.
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0: Prices have fallen to just under $4 a gallon on average nationally, but how long will that last with the uncertainty over the U.S.-Iran deal? ABC Chief Business Correspondent Rebecca Jarvis.
22: Prices go up like a rocket, but they come down like a feather. And with these talks stalled now, it throws another wrench in. Prices of oil are started above $120 a barrel in the midst of this war. They are down this morning to about $77 a barrel.
0: Still, American drivers are collectively paying a dollar more per gallon than they were in late February. The union representing drivers says horse carriage rides in Central Park are on hold until at least Tuesday. They're reviewing safety protocols in the wake of an 18-year-old tourist's death in New York. The union says it supports increased oversight of drivers, including regular checks and enforcement of protocols. Earlier this year, War Secretary Pete Hegseth made the flu vaccine optional for U.S. troops. Now, an Air Force base is dealing with an ongoing outbreak.
22: Sources tell us there are now at least 159 known cases of the flu among recruits at Joint Base San Antonio, along with 2 hospitalizations. One source says officials are also investigating the death of a 25-year-old male who was reportedly unvaccinated. That person allegedly tested positive for influenza and was diagnosed with pneumonia before
0: ABC's
22: death.
0: ABC's Selena Wang. North Carolina will be going for its first national championship in baseball when it faces Oklahoma in the College World Series Finals. Dave Packer, ABC News.
22: Weekend. Lee, thank you. And we have more breaking news tonight. Iran has postponed peace negotiations with the U.S. as Israel and Hezbollah trade attacks in Lebanon. Now nuclear talks are on hold and Iran can sell its oil on the free market for the first time in decades. All this as President Trump unveils a brand new Air Force One with a changed look and a hefty price tag. Here's ABC's Mary Bruce.
24: President Trump tonight unveiling his brand new Air Force One, a $400 million gift from Qatar, likely the largest gift ever from a foreign government.
25: We had it all painted up, and these are the new colors, red, white, and blue. And we like the baby blue, but it was time for a change.
24: The Pentagon spent 1 year and hundreds of millions of taxpayer dollars to retrofit the plane and make security upgrades. And when Trump leaves office, the plane will leave with him, ownership to be transferred to his presidential library.
25: This plane was transformed into a flying White House at a level of luxury that nobody's ever seen before.
24: The president then signing a panel of the plane. In high spirits, even as top Republicans in Congress heap criticism on his new peace deal with Iran. Vice President J.D. Vance was expected to be in Switzerland today to kick off the next phase of talks to determine the future of Iran's nuclear program. But before he could leave, Iran pressing pause, postponing talks because Israel was still trading attacks with Hezbollah in Lebanon. A ceasefire in Lebanon is a key part of Iran's agreement with the U.S. But Israel wasn't included in that deal. The president telling Axios Israel will listen to him.
1: They have a lot of respect for me, and they do as I say.
24: While Vance has taken a strikingly harsh tone towards Israel.
3: You're a country of 9 million people. You can't just kill your way out of solving every single national security problem that you have.
19: And Mary Bruce joins us now. Mary, any update on when peace talks might resume?
22: Well, Stephanie, tonight there is a fragile ceasefire in Lebanon, but still no update on when J.D. Vance may be traveling for these broader nuclear talks. And top Republicans like Senator Ted Cruz continue to bash this plan for a $300 billion reconstruction fund for Iran, calling it, quote, an exceptionally bad idea.
19: All right. We'll see what happens. Mary, thank you. Good to see you in studio.
22: You too.
19: And in Kansas City, Missouri tonight, the FBI is joining the urgent manhunt for a highway shooter. Police say at least one person was killed and four more wounded in a string of shootings across the city, all while victims were driving their vehicles. Here's ABC's chief investigative correspondent, Aaron Kajerski.
4: Tonight, in the shadow of the World Cup, an urgent manhunt for the suspect in a string of highway shootings.
5: One shooter last seen in an area of I-70.
4: Kansas City police say this man, Oscar Sanchez Munoz, shot five people, killing one and injuring four others.
6: They were driving down the highway or roadway when one or more shots were fired into their vehicles.
4: Tonight, the FBI is offering a $25,000 reward for information leading to his arrest. Police say after Sanchez Munoz shot into one of the cars, the driver died when the vehicle crashed. The shootings also injured a teen and three adults, among them an Uber driver taking fans to a World Cup match at Kansas City Stadium. All of the gunfire happened within a few miles of the soccer pitch.
6: This is one person that's responsible for a series of shootings. We have law enforcement agencies, federal, state, and local, all looking for him right now as we speak.
4: Police descended on two homes where they thought Sanchez Munoz could be. One caught fire, at the other, spent shells from the ammunition police used to get inside, littering the ground. Several windows shattered. A search of the place ended, though, with no sign of the suspect.
19: Aaron, thank you. Dangerous waves are still slamming the California coast, leading to hundreds of rescues. And tonight, a mother and daughter pulled into the ocean by a sneaker wave while walking along a beach in San Francisco are in critical condition. ABC's Alex Stone reports.
7: Tonight, officials along the California coast warning about dangerous so-called sneaker waves like this one that can surge up without warning after a mother and her young daughter were knocked into the ocean while walking along a San Francisco beach. Tonight, they're in serious condition.
26: Be very careful and never turn your back to the ocean as these waves can sneak up on you, literally, and sweep you out into the water.
7: Bay Cadot says she's lucky to be alive. She says she was fishing off another beach when a sneaker wave swept her away.
27: I knew at that moment that it was going to take me. It swallowed me up very easily. The ocean is not our friend.
7: It comes after a deadly week on California beaches with the threat of sneaker waves, rip currents, and high tides. Two college students died after being swept off a beach near Santa Cruz. And in Laguna Beach, a five-year-old girl was killed after waves pulled her into the sea.
19: So dangerous. Our thanks to Alex Stone for that report. At least one Italian tourist has died in a massive fire still spreading at a popular resort in the Dominican Republic. Online videos show tourists running for their lives as fire quickly spread from one thatched roof to another. Firefighters are still working to prevent it from spreading to other resorts and residential buildings. The fire broke out early this afternoon. The total number of injuries is still unclear at this time. It's a large resort with nearly 700 rooms and was recently renovated. The cause is under investigation. The music industry is remembering Grammy-nominated music producer Tay Keith. Police say Keith, whose real name is Brytavie Chambers, was found dead in an apartment in Nashville on Thursday. No word on his cause of death, but police do not suspect foul play. Keith was a hitmaker for many music acts, including Travis Scott, Drake, Eminem, and Beyonce. Tay Keith was 29 years old.
8: Legendary television director James Burrows has died. Burrows directed more than 1,000 episodes of television, working on iconic shows, including Mary Tyler Moore, Taxi, Cheers, Friends, and so many more. ABC's Whit Johnson remembers the legendary director.
9: I just bought the bar back. Sammy's got the bar.
11: 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James Burrows, directing more than 1,000 TV episodes.
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11: Burroughs once asked how he'd like to be remembered.
30: That every night, forever, you can tune in somewhere and there'll be a show I did.
11: James Burroughs was 85.
8: We're tracking several headlines around the world. Multiple people were injured and at least one person died after two passenger trains collided in England. And that's according to the British Transport Police. The crash occurred in the Bedford area north of London. Investigators are working to determine what caused the collision. Cuban lawmakers have unanimously approved nearly 200 sweeping economic reforms, marking the biggest shift to the country's socialist model since Fidel Castro's 1959 revolution. The measures, backed by the Communist Party and former leader Raul Castro, would open the door to private banking, real estate development, and allow businesses to hire more than 100 workers for the first time. The reforms come as Cuba faces severe U.S. sanctions, including a months-long oil blockade, which have further strained the island's struggling economy and driven foreign businesses out. And a fisherman lost at sea for a week is back on dry land tonight. A New Zealand Air Force crew spotted him adrift in a small boat near the Cook Islands, waving his arms and a paddle for help. He had set out on a fishing trip last week and was reported missing when he didn't return. Rescuers say he had very limited survival supplies. Now to the World Cup showdown in Seattle. Team USA with a huge 2-0 win over Australia, ensuring they will advance to the next round. And this is the first time the U.S. men's national team has won back-to-back World Cup matches in 94 years. ABC's Trevor Ault was at the game in Seattle. Trevor.
31: Hey, Steph. Well, it was another decisive victory for Team USA, downing Australia 2-0 here in front of a home country crowd in Seattle. And they did it without star player Christian Pulisic, who's battling a calf injury. And still, Team USA got out front early thanks to an own goal from Australia. Falaron Balogun's low cross was deflected in by a defender. And then Alex Freeman had a header for a goal of his own just before the half. And from there, Team USA held off an aggressive Australian attack to cruise to that win. And these two victories, just to open up this World Cup, it's the first time that the U.S. men's national team has won consecutive World Cup matches since 1930. These two wins are already enough for them to clinch a spot in the next stage of the World Cup, the knockout round. They do still have one group match to play. That is next Thursday. They're going to head back down to Los Angeles and take on Turkey. Stephanie?
8: Very exciting. The hype for Team USA is real. According to a new Gallup poll, 4 in 10 Americans plan to watch World Cup soccer. The poll found Americans are more likely to say they plan to watch at least some World Cup soccer on television when the U.S. is hosting the World Cup. And that's similar to the 38% who said the same when America last hosted the competition in 1994. Other times when Gallup has measured Americans' interest in watching the tournament, it's been closer to 30%. And about a quarter of Americans, 27%, consider themselves fans of professional soccer. And for more, we are joined by ABC News contributor and sports columnist Christine Brennan to talk about all of this. Christine, great to have you. Thanks for joining us. All right, so Team USA has had some really outstanding plays this World Cup. What's your prognosis? How far into the tournament do you see them going?
0: Stephanie, it would be fantastic if they could make it to the final eight. In other words, the quarterfinals. That's several weeks away. But the way they're playing right now, as you said, first time since 1930 that the U.S. men have won the first two games. And the way they've done it, by moving ahead quickly, you know, none of this 0-0 at halftime or end of the game. Oh, no, no. Right away, within the first few minutes, they strike, they score a goal. In this case, it was an own goal by Australia, but it was the U.S. speed, the U.S. pressure, very, very fast American team that put that pressure on Australia to create the own goal. And then, of course, as you said, Alex Freeman, who then had that header later in the first half. 2-0 at halftime. The equivalent for that is, I think many more fans are now realizing in the United States, that's like 28-0 in a football game. And that's a great halftime lead. So that's where the U.S. men have been. They're going to move on now for sure. They will probably be able to have a relatively easy path in the round of 32, round of 16, which is an excellent result for the U.S. They could win that. And then they get to that final eight. Now they're with the big guys. You know, they're with Spain and Portugal and England and France and Argentina, the defending champs. That's when it gets difficult. But this should be another couple great weeks for soccer in the United States because of this U.S. men's team.
8: Wow, really impressive. Okay, so their next game is on Thursday against Turkey. What are they up against?
0: Well, Turkey is playing tonight, and they're going to be really trying to stave off elimination. Turkey lost to Australia the other day. So now that the U.S. has beaten Australia 2-0, you would say that would look good for the United States to be able to beat Turkey, too. And again, what are they playing for? For the U.S., they will have already qualified. They already have. So can they rest some starters? Christian Pulisic, of course, has been injured. Gives him another week or two to rest. That's good news. And then for Turkey, maybe just all hands on deck. You know, maybe they're just saying, hey, we got to just throw everything at the United States. But the end result for sports fans and observers alike, Stephanie, it doesn't matter. The U.S. is moving on no matter what happens, even if they lose to Turkey next week.
8: Okay. And you just mentioned Christian Pulisic. Let's talk about him for a sec. Team USA's men's soccer star. He was out of today's game against Australia, but the team still rallied carrying a 2-0 victory. How crucial is it that Pulisic make it to the game against Turkey?
0: Yeah, I don't think that one is as important. It's, you know, obviously a question everyone's asking, right, is what you just asked. You know, everyone, you know, Captain America, he's the star. He's the name that everyone knew going into this tournament. Waiting for this moment now, this new generation of American men who are expected to do so much better than previous generations of U.S. men at the World Cup. They don't need him now for Turkey. So my sense would be if he is still, if there's a slightest doubt that he's still injured or he's having trouble with his calf, that they could rest him for that game and get him ready for the knockout rounds. And of course, that by definition is you win, or if you lose, you go home. And I think that's the difference. The first three games, you keep moving. But once you reach the knockout round, then it becomes really serious. And that's when they're going to need him.
8: All right. We'll see. Cannot wait to see who wins it all. Very exciting. Christine, thank you.
0: Thank you, Stephanie.
8: And coming up here on Prime, June 19th only became a federal holiday in the last few years. But the date marks an important part of American history that happened long before. We take a look by the numbers. Washington, D.C.'s reflecting pool just underwent renovations, but familiar issues appear to have returned. And you know that song. My conversation with Boy George, who's re-releasing some of his iconic hits with a modern twist. You don't want to miss it.
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18: 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There was brainwashing, mind manipulation. 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
21: Damn, don't shoot God.
18: You had to be destroyed.
22: Nothing dies in nature.
23: Is this hard to talk about?
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24: 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It's gonna be crazy. I did a kind of a bad thing.
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24: Yeah.
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33: How did he get that plane in the airplane? How did no one know?
24: Hey, you think this thing can do a barrel roll?
34: Try to figure out how to use the autopilot first.
24: Boring.
18: He's going upside down.
35: Holy. Holy. Could we cut the cameras?
24: This is probably like jail time for life, huh?
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36: Who would murder this beautiful mother?
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8: Welcome back. Today, June 19th, marks the day known as Juneteenth, the celebration of the end of slavery in the United States. The day was made an official federal holiday only a few years ago, but its observance dates back long before then. Let's look at Juneteenth by the numbers. It was on this day in 1865 that Major General Gordon Granger and Union troops arrived in Galveston, Texas, and issued General Order No. 3, announcing the end of the Civil War and slavery. This came about 2.5 years after the Emancipation Proclamation. But the General Order meant that 250,000 people that were still enslaved in Texas after the proclamation were now freed. About 6 months later, the U.S. Constitution's 13th Amendment was ratified, officially abolishing slavery nationwide. Juneteenth celebrations marking that order were first held in Texas the very next year in 1866, with celebrations continuing in years since and spreading across the country. In 1980, Texas became the first state to mark Juneteenth, an official state holiday, with more states eventually following suit and calls growing for the day to become a federal holiday. Finally, in 2021, then-President Joe Biden signed a bill officially making Juneteenth a federal holiday. Today, all 50 states and Washington, D.C. observe Juneteenth in some form, and at least 30 states and D.C. have made it a permanent legal holiday. Opal Lee, described as the grandmother of Juneteenth, who was instrumental in the movement to make it a federal holiday, released a new statement discussing the importance of the holiday, especially in light of what she described as efforts to erase Black history. Here's what she said.
48: In a couple of weeks, our nation will celebrate 250 years of independence. But importantly, today, we celebrate 160 years of freedom for the enslaved human beings who weren't even considered people when the Declaration of Independence was signed. As efforts seem to be increasing to erase that history, it's even more important that we don't forget.
8: Various communities will hold a walk for freedom on Juneteenth each year to honor Lee's walking campaign that was part of her efforts to call for Juneteenth to become a federal holiday. Lee normally appears in the Fort Worth, Texas walk, but was unable to do so this year. Her granddaughter, Dion Sims, marshaled the walk this year in Evanston, Illinois. The Trump administration is appealing a judge's decision that required the Department of the Interior to restore content about civil rights, diverse communities, and slavery from historic sites across the country. The Interior Department removed those materials ahead of the America 250 celebrations as part of the administration's efforts to scrub, quote, divisive, race-centered ideology from federal cultural institutions. For more about this, we want to bring in Alan Spears, the Senior Director for Cultural Resources at the National Parks Conservation Association. Mr. Spears, thank you so much for joining us this evening. Really appreciate your time. The administration has revealed the list of materials that the National Park Service removed, numbering nearly 60 and spanning from Muir Woods in California to the President's House in Philadelphia. Give us a sense of what's been changed and also the importance of these sites.
0: Well, it's good to be with you. Thank you for having me. What we've seen is the removal of interpretive signage. We've seen the removal of brochures, taking down of videos, anything that has to do with race, slavery, civil rights, things that the administration and the president feel might disparage Americans living or past. And the significance of the National Park Service is that by virtue of the sites that the agency manages and the stories they interpret, preserve, and protect, they're one of the leading storytellers and one of the leading stewards of American history in this country. So when you start messing around with the ability of the National Park Service to fulfill their mission for the American people, which is to tell a complete history, all of our stories, that's a problem.
8: And has the association received any examples of the reasons why these changes were made at these historic sites?
0: Well, if you look at the list that was released, I think, just last week, you see that, or earlier this week, you see that some of the reasons are pretty skimpy, that facts or interpretive materials maybe denigrated Americans, that they made some people feel uncomfortable because they were discussing subjects like race and slavery. The challenge with this whole process from its start is that there has been no transparency, no accountability, and the way that these subjects are being taken down is completely arbitrary and capricious. So we get a sense of actually what's been removed, and some of these things have actually been thrown away, it seems like, but we don't get any more of a sense into the thinking or the rationale behind this. It's still arbitrary and capricious.
8: And some may say that this is just pure censorship. The Park Service made these changes to align with the president's executive order in March of last year to, quote, restore truth and sanity to American history. The order said the White House would review 1,200 monuments, memorials, and similar properties that falsely contributed America as inherently racist, sexist, oppressive, or otherwise irredeemably flawed. Do you think highlighting atrocities in American history further divides the country, or does it help Americans understand how we got here?
0: Well, listen, we are on the verge of a cornerstone anniversary for this country, the 250th anniversary of American independence. There's a great deal to celebrate, but there are also some times in our history where we fail to live up to the better angels of our nature. We got to talk about that too. Listen, great countries don't hide from their history. We learn from it, and when we need to, we confront it. And so the president's executive order, Restoring Truth and Sanity, is taking us in the wrong direction.
8: And let's talk about the order that's been put in place to restore some of these materials. U.S. District Judge Angel Kelly ordered the restoration of materials by July 3rd, calling the removal a dangerous precedent of censorship. The government has appealed that. What is the status of the case now, and what happens to these important places in the meantime?
0: I think we got a good ruling from the judge. We are happy about that, and this is a good step forward in the right direction. But it's still entirely possible on the appeals process that the decision could go in a different direction. We hope that we prevail. I think we need to prevail on behalf of our national parks and on behalf of our history. This is really too important to let it go.
8: Absolutely. Thank you so much for your work and for what you do to preserve American history, the good and the bad. Alan Spears, Senior Director for Cultural Resources at the National Parks Conservation Association. Thank you.
0: Thank you.
8: Coming up here on Prime, music icon Boy George is on a mission to reclaim the rights to his songs with the help of AI. my conversation with the 80s pop king on his new venture. And Anne Hathaway's life-changing announcement. Details coming up.
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34: Welcome back to Prime. Here's a look at the stories making headlines right now. Millions in the South are at risk of flash flooding. The storms have killed at least two people who were hit by a falling tree in Georgia. More than 20 inches of rain fell in certain areas. Homes were flooded, roads washed away as water rescues continue. More than 1,000 flights have been canceled today. President Trump unveiled the new Air Force One today. The $400 million 747 was donated to the Defense Department by the Qatari royal family. The Pentagon spent 1 year and hundreds of millions of taxpayer dollars modifying the plane to meet security needs. Ownership of the plane will be transferred to the Trump Presidential Library once he leaves office. And some good news for drivers on this holiday weekend. Gas prices are below $4 a gallon for the first time since March. The average price for a gallon of regular is $3.97, and that's according to AAA. Even with prices dropping, American drivers are collectively paying about a dollar more per gallon than they were before the war with Iran. And President Trump's renovation of the reflecting pool in Washington, D.C. is facing some murky issues. The nearly $15 million makeover was completed just last week. But now the water is green from algae and the paint is starting to peel. Workers are working overtime to battle the algae that has turned one of the president's prized projects from American flag blue to green. And coming up here on Prime, M&M's, they're getting a makeover. Why the iconic candy is going more natural. And my one-on-one with the singer who asked, "Do you really want to hurt me?" Boy George. We'll be right back.

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3: You know that song. It's going to be stuck in your head all night. Hopefully. It's a good one. Karma Chameleon by Boy George. The pop singer burst onto the scene in the 1980s with his band Culture Club, selling millions of records and grabbing headlines for his flashy, flamboyant style. I sat down with Boy George, and he's now back on the scene and re-releasing some of his biggest hits with a twist.
4: Artists like me are encouraged to live in the past, and I just won't do that. The past is an illusion. The future is an illusion, but now it's happening.
5: A change of heart for the 80s pop icon Boy George, who once sang that time is like a clock in my heart. The frontman of the band Culture Club, known for his bold, flamboyant fashion, exploded onto the new wave music scene, winning a Grammy for Best New Artist in 1984.
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7: 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You've got taste, style, and you know a good drag queen when you see one.
8: At night, George took us to his favorite club, the Mud Club.
5: George, famously taking our own Barbara Walters out on the nightclub scene in London in 1985. More than 40 years after his velvety, smoky voice in instant classics like Do You Really Want to Hurt Me first hit the global charts, the star now back in the limelight, re-releasing old hit songs like Karma Chameleon. But with a modern twist, an assist from AI. Can you hear the difference?
3: How do you feel about this new version of Karma Chameleon, this AI version?
4: I love it. It has all the experience of everything that I've lived through, but with the sort of tone, you know, and the nuance of my voice at 22. And so far, the reaction is that the new version is warmer, because I had to go back in the studio and sing it almost like I was imitating myself.
5: 65-year-old George O'Dowd taking back financial control of his catalog, joining forces with Artists Included, a new company that uses AI to help artists re-record their songs by restoring their vocals to the exact sound heard in their original tracks, but this time with them owning the rights to their masters.
4: It's really just beginning now, but what we want to do is get other artists who are in the same boat as me that have created a masterpiece that they kind of signed away for, you know, nothing in a way.
3: This is to help artists reclaim their music.
4: Something like Karma Chameleon, you know, I lost control of it a long time ago because I signed a publishing deal that was based on where I was. I was young. I was desperate to get where I wanted to go.
5: And these days, more artists are asking whether those old deals still make sense.
3: This is a game changer for other artists. Taylor Swift, Prince, even the Beatles, who didn't own the rights to their own music, weren't earning the profits.
4: Well, the Taylor Swift thing is a little bit interesting because she recorded it when she still had the same voice. We're talking about a 40-odd year gap with me singing Karma Chameleon, you know, in 1983, and me re-recording it now.
5: With so much concern surrounding artificial intelligence, Boy George is one of a growing number of artists leaning into its possibilities. Just last month, the Rolling Stones releasing a music video for their new single, In the Stars, using de-aging technology deepfakes to make them look like their younger selves. And I'm trying to find Billy Joel, using similar technology for his video, Turn the Lights Back On.
3: There's a real fear in the music industry that this technology replaces musicians and lifts voices without consent. What would you say to those skeptics?
4: We've been using a version of artificial intelligence for many, many years. Drum machines are, to some extent, artificial. Computers, dance music. But you still have to have a good idea. AI is not going to create the next Bowie, but it could create a pop star with no soul.
5: Quite a departure from Culture Club's organic look and unique sound back in the 1980s.
4: We came up an interesting time because, yes, we'd had MTV.
3: Yes.
4: And videos, which were like a visual postcard that was sent all around the world before you even got somewhere. So suddenly people knew all about you.
5: Their meteoric rise to fame captured in the new documentary Boy George and Culture Club, including the strains inside the band.
4: Our relationship was like a usual breakup, getting back together, stopping. We never really broke up.
3: Okay.
4: We kind of just stopped speaking to each other for a while.
5: Decades later, he's reflective on life in the spotlight.
4: I try not to be disappointing, because so many artists, even people I meet, are so disappointing when you meet them. Don't ask for names.
3: Man.
4: When you get into a limousine, I always say to the driver, who's the worst celebrity you've ever driven?
3: And they always tell you?
4: The list are always the same.
3: Whoa.
4: It's never Dolly Parton. She's adorable.
3: She is. She's
4: and that's
3: adorable.
4: What you want, isn't it? You know,
3: yes.
4: Ultimately. I mean, I think in the past, I have been a bitch.
5: Boy George becoming a beacon of visibility for the queer community.
4: You know, I invented myself from cardboard and glitter. You know, I just kind of used what was around me because, you know, in the 70s, I came from a big Irish family. There was no money. So you had to use what was available.
3: June marks Pride Month. You recently received the Lifetime Achievement Award at the British LGBT Awards.
4: It's funny because obviously I'm just getting started. So when people give you a lifetime, it's like, oh, you think I'm finished?
3: You're on tour. You DJ techno sets, you're painting, you're writing constantly. Is there anything that you haven't done that you still want to do?
4: At this point, it's more about having fun doing what I'm doing and not being so focused necessarily on the outcome, because things never play out as you plan them to.
3: That was such a fun conversation. Our thanks to the Nightline team and Boy George for that. Coming up here on Prime, Toy Story 5 is officially in theaters today. Pop icon Taylor Swift talks about the inspiration behind the movie's hit song, I Knew It, I Knew You, and how one dad built a social media empire on dad jokes, and how you can tell the perfect one-liner just in time for Father's Day.
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0: Sunday morning, now with the Iran deal. What about the price of your gas? Will

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1: I'm Whit Johnson in Havana, Cuba. 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
3: From ABC News, I'm Dave Packer. A day after Vice President J.D. Vance's trip to Switzerland to negotiate peace talks with Iran was canceled, now a U.S. official is saying that Special Envoy Steve Witkoff is en route to Switzerland, where Jared Kushner is expected to join him. The conflict between Israel and Hezbollah was a sticking point for Iran, despite a ceasefire, attacks continuing along the border. ABC's Britt Clendett is in Jerusalem.
4: The agreement, it does follow concerns that continued fighting in Lebanon could undermine the deal, the memorandum between the U.S. and Iran, which called for an end, an explicit end. That was in point one to all military operations on all fronts, and that included Lebanon. But this morning, we woke up to news. Lebanon's health ministry said Israeli strikes since midnight killed at least 47 people, while Israel says four of its soldiers were killed by Hezbollah.
3: In the aftermath of Tropical Storm Arthur, rushing water in Crisp County, Georgia. Roads inundated, some impassable. Cleanup all across the South. At least one person reported dead after a large fire broke out at a Dominican Republic resort. Many injuries. ABC's Matt Rivers with the latest.
5: Tourists seen watching the flames erupt, many forced to run for their lives as that fire raced along the property, quickly consuming multiple buildings in its path. Dominican authorities saying an Italian tourist died. First responders unable to save the 46-year-old, police say was first injured in the blaze.
3: One person dead, more than 90 injured after two passenger trains collided in England north of London today. An investigation is underway. Juneteenth, celebrating the freedom of slaves after the Civil War. Deion Sims, granddaughter of Opal Lee, who campaigned for decades to make Juneteenth a federal holiday.
6: Juneteenth is a unifier, and it has always been our thought that it would be the healing start for bringing the country together, even more so now than ever.
3: You're listening to ABC News.
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